News. Is America becoming a giant with a limp? That's how Chinese analysts are now describing the United States. Since the Iran war began in late February, America has burned through about half our long-range stealth missile cruise missiles and fired off 10 times our annual Tomahawk purchases. Beijing's military thinkers are watching, and they're not impressed. They say if Washington can't crush Iran quickly, it certainly can't defend Taiwan against China. Retired Colonel Yong Gang says the war, quote, diminished the U.S. military's ability to project combat power, end quote. Former Global Times editor Hu Xiujing says America is on the verge of losing every piece of the chessboard. Trump heads next week into a summit with Xi Jinping with far weaker cards than he expected. When you empty your arsenal in someone else's desert, you don't intimidate the next superpower. Did Trump and Hegseth lie about crushing Iran? Yes. A leaked CIA analysis published by the Washington Post shows Iran can withstand the U.S. blockade for three or four more months without serious economic hardship hits. Tehran still holds about 75% of its mobile missile launchers and 70% of its missile stockpiles. Most underground storage facilities are back online, and Iran is assembling new missiles. Compare that to Defense Secretary Pete Hegseth crowing in March that Iran's military has been wiped out, rendered useless. Connecticut Senator Chris Murphy says the administration, quote, lied through their teeth. Trump quietly told Congress last week the war was over, dodging the 60-day War Powers Act deadline. Taxpayers shelled out $71.8 billion in the first 60 days, $1.2 billion a day. They sold us a lie and were paying in blood and treasure. Trump rips 27,000 children from their parents. A Guardian investigation lays out the horror. In just the first 7 months of 2025, ICE arrested 18,400 parents, 15,000 fathers, and 3,000 mothers. Among them, the parents of 12,000 American citizen children. The administration is now deporting parents twice as fast as Biden did. One Haitian asylum seeker called LT was held 1,500 miles from her 13-month-old baby, who was vomiting and needed breast milk. The government refused to let her pump and ship it. Most arrested by ICE have no criminal records, just minor offenses. Faisal Al-Jaburi of Races calls this, quote, the metastasis of family separation. Meanwhile, a DHS spokesperson coldly told The Guardian that detained immigrants are choosing to be there. This is state-sponsored cruelty, and it's tearing American families apart from the inside out. Why is Bezos' paper crusading against taxing billionaires? Because Jeff Bezos is one. Berkeley economist Emmanuel Saez, who designed California's billionaire wealth tax, just shredded a Washington Post editorial attacking it. The Post claimed the tax would drive billionaires out and cost California billions in lost revenue. Saez points out the obvious. The tax applies once, not annually, and only to billionaires living there as of January. The Post's own source claimed Brin, Page, and Zuckerberg pay $1.7 billion in California income taxes every year. The real number? Just $269 million, six times less. Meanwhile, 400 California hospitals have already laid off 3,400 healthcare workers from federal cuts, and up to 145,000 healthcare jobs could vanish in coming years. Saez says, are readers meant to take this seriously? When billionaires own newspapers, the news bends to protect the billionaires. Court slams Trump's tariffs as manufacturing boom disappears for the second time. Federal judges have ruled Trump's tariffs illegal for the second time. The Court of International Trade voted 2-1 that his 10% blanket tariffs broke the law following February's Supreme Court decision striking down his emergency tariffs. And that manufacturing renaissance he promised? It never came. American manufacturing has lost 82,000 jobs since Trump took office. The trade deficit is bigger than it was a year ago under Biden. Lori Wallach at Rethink Trade says Trump squandered American leverage to gut foreign big tech anti-monopoly policies instead of fixing real trade abuses. Congressman John Larson says the average household has had nearly $2,000, quote, stolen from them by Trump's policies. Working families pay higher grocery prices while courts strike down his schemes. Trump treats the Constitution like a suggestion, and voters pay the bill. Could carrying extra weight be shrinking your brain? Maybe.
A 24-year study following 8,200 adults found that people who carried a high BMI over many years saw faster declines in memory, thinking, and reasoning. The trick is that researchers didn't just check weight once. They tracked each person's average BMI across the whole study and found that snapshot measurements missed the real story. Year 8 was when the link showed up the strongest, suggesting middle-age weight patterns matter most for what your brain does decades later. For adults 65 and over, the cognitive decline ran roughly 4 times steeper than for younger participants when people gained weight. The findings put middle-age habits front and center if you want to be sharp at 80. So the next time someone says your waistline is just cosmetic, your hippocampus would beg to differ. And that's the way it is today, Friday, May 8th, 2026. I'm Tom Hartman.

0: This is the Tom Hartman Program.
1: Hey, welcome to the third hour of our program. This is just an incredible story. Could carrying extra weight be shrinking your brain? Maybe. A 24-year study, these are called longitudinal studies, they looked at a 24-year period following 8,200 adults, found that people who carried a high BMI, you know, body mass index, over many years saw faster declines in memory, thinking, and reasoning. The trick is that researchers didn't just check the weight alone. They tracked each person's average BMI across the whole study and found that the snapshot measurements missed the real story. Year 8 was when the link showed up the strongest, suggesting middle-age weight patterns matter most for what your brain does decades later. For adults 65 and older, the cognitive decline rate ran roughly four times steeper than for younger participants. The findings put middle-age habits front and center if you want to have a sharp mind at 80. So the next time someone says your waistline is just cosmetic, your hippocampus would beg to differ. It's a great story. It really is. Meanwhile, a court has slammed the Trump tariffs as the manufacturing boom that he promised disappears. For the second time, federal judges have ruled Trump's tariffs illegal. The Court of International Trade voted 2-1 that his 10% blanket tariffs broke the law following February's Supreme Court decision striking down his emergency tariffs. And that manufacturing renaissance he promised, well, it just never came. I mean, we've got more jobs now building AI data centers and building concentration camps, and that appears to be driving the American economy now. But American manufacturing has lost 82,000 jobs since Trump took office. The trade deficit is bigger than it was a year ago under Biden. Lori Wallach, who's a regular guest on this program, she's with Rethink Trade, says Trump squandered American leverage to gut foreign big tech and anti-monopoly policies instead of fixing real trade abuses. Congressman John Larson says the average household has had nearly $2,000, quote, stolen from them by Trump's policies. Working families pay higher grocery prices while courts strike down his schemes. Trump treats the Constitution like it's some kind of weird suggestion. And, who pays the price? You and me. So here we are. Voters pay the bill. All right, what's on your mind today? Let's pick up your calls here. It's Anything Goes Weekend. Don in Pittsburgh, Kansas. Hey, Don, what's up?
2: Hi. I knew back in 2010 that we were in for real trouble when Republicans swept the state legislative elections. You know, I forget how many Democratic state legislators were lost, but it was big.
1: Yeah.
2: And now, of course, with this latest Supreme Court decision, we could be looking at 20 new Republican seats. I mean, mm-hmm. It's hard to, every advantage they can give to them legally will be given.
1: Yep.
2: And because they control, the key
1: everything,
2: parts
1: yeah.
2: of the federal government. And it'd be pretty hard to get them out, I mean, it's going to take more than just, it's going to take elections and a lot of civil disobedience and, targeted, highly targeted things. We are the majority. We're probably 60-40. But 40% can rule a nation.
1: Yeah. And the added advantage that they have of social media being heavily biased toward Republicans, the corporate media being biased toward Republicans and now being bought up by right-wing billionaires, makes it all the more difficult for people who are less interested in trashing gay people, black people, Hispanic people, and gutting our education systems, and more interested in building a country that actually works for the American middle class.
2: Well, it's always been heavily weighted as far as media was concerned to the, to the establishment, the right wing,
1: right.
2: capitalists. They had all the money. But there were always a few things in China. Did you used to read Ramparts?
1: Yeah, years ago. I mean, like literally 50 years ago. Yeah.
2: Yeah, right. And The Realist. I remember The Realist.
1: Paul Krasner, yeah. I remember it well.
2: I met him and once at a, he came and gave
1: oh,
2: a
1: Oh, really?
2: Talk.
1: I knew people who knew him, but I never met him.
2: I didn't know him, but I met him. But and also, you were talking about May Day. I was at May Day.
1: Mm-hmm.
2: And I was there for the Michigan area. and I was spray painting paint on the window of a bus. Well, he just cleaned it off with the windshield wipers, but the a Chinese guy working for the Free Press got my picture, and my affinity group saw him, and they made him. We made him wind the film up and give it to him. He was, "Oh, you radicals, that was a front page shot." And then I went up to try and roll some tires down to block them, and I pictured all carefully rolling them down and piling them. People joined me, and they were just rolling them like crazy, and they were going down, and then there was a lot of screeching and crashing and everything, and we controlled traffic in our area. Was tightly controlled.
1: Amazing. Amazing.
2: And I was one of the people out at the D.C. lockup.
1: Whoa. And, yeah. The good old days, Tom.
2: I had a young lady friend, and she was had kind of a crush on me, and her father was a professor at University of Michigan, and he bailed me out.
1: Oh, that's sweet.
2: And in the jail, you know, the Yoff used to have this chant, big firms get rich, GIs die. Well, of course, all they gave us was bologna sandwiches, so people began chanting, bologna firms get rich, hippies die.
1: Yeah.
2: And, oh, that my doctrinaire Yoff pages. And while we were standing before it all happened, but we were standing, and there was John Mitchell, Ehrlichman and Haldeman, the three of them standing on one of them little balconies on the outer wall of the Justice Department. And, you know, Mitchell was quietly puffing away on his pipe. And the police were trying to intimidate us. Then they took these big, gigantic TV cameras, and they were going, taking all our pictures. Oh, everybody they had arrested. Oh, everybody was standing around, you know, all our pictures. I mean, intimidation, this thing goes back. I'm sure that they were intimidating them back in the days of the Pharaohs. You know, it's just, it's an endless struggle, and you can't give up.
1: Yeah, yeah, yeah. It's
2: and
1: true.
2: And I want to thank you. You know, you play an important role, and I think that I played some role in getting you to get Christopher Armitage on there. I mentioned it to you, and within a few days you had him on. And he's a very innovative thinker.
1: He is.
2: Although I will say that
1: smart
2: Dino Bidala suggested the blue states not paying before Armbruster did.
1: Yeah. Yeah, it's just there's a challenge to the mechanics of that. But yeah, Dean's a good guy too. Don, I have to move along, but thanks for the call and for the trip down memory lane. I appreciate it. Sandy in Nelma, Wisconsin. Hey, Sandy, what's up?
3: Hi there. First off, I hope you get well soon.
1: Oh, I will. I'm going to take a long hot bath this afternoon. Throughout my life, I have never failed to knock out a cold by just getting my body temperature up to about 100 degrees. You know, if you can induce a fever.
3: Oh, well, thank you for the information.
1: It knocks it right out. No, I'm serious. I, you know, saunas, every house we've ever had, we either had a sauna or a soaking tub because I use them therapeutically. Plus, I've had, you know, back pain since I was 19 and broke my back skydiving. Oh. But, you know, yeah, it works. It really does work. You just crank up your immune system.
3: I'm going to. Thank you. Mm-hmm. First, I want to say, from my knowledge of the past, as far as any Republican president doing anything good for Americans was Nixon when he resigned. That's the only thing I can come up with.
1: Yeah. Well, you know, finally, I think he vetoed the first iteration, but finally he had to sign the EPA into law. That wasn't terrible. And Eisenhower was a pretty good president, you know, all things considered. So
3: I got a little ironic thing. One third followed the devil out of heaven. One third seems to keep following Donald Trump. Not saying he's a devil, but he definitely is working for him.
1: There you go.
3: And third, what concerns me, I think, is the money that he keeps spending and that he keeps putting in his own pocket is how he's always filed bankruptcy. America's not going to be able to file bankruptcy when he's done with us.
1: Well, you know, there are suggestions, you know, the whole modern monetary theory that we can just simply mint a bunch of trillion-dollar coins and pay off our debt that way, which would be kind of a form of bankruptcy. I'm surprised Donald Trump hasn't started talking about that because it would be an out for him, you know. He's bankrupting our country. I mean, Donald Trump, just one guy accounts for a little more than a quarter of our entire, of all the debt our country has ever had in its entire, you know, in dollar terms, in its entire history. So it's mind-boggling. Sandy, thank you for the call. It's 15 and a half minutes past the hour. I'll be back with more of your calls in just a minute.
0: This is the Tom Hartman Program.
1: We'll be right back with more of your calls 15 minutes past the hour.

0: And welcome back. Let's see here. Maria in Philadelphia. Hey, Maria, what's on your mind today?
1: Hi. So thanks for taking my call. So I have a little bit of a PSA for you. You ready?
0: Sure.
1: So there are obviously a number of races where there's a very competitive Democratic primary, and they're running typically in a swing district, the swing district where there might be a Republican incumbent. And in this particular instance, what I found out, and I actually saw the ad today myself because I'm in the general vicinity of where this is happening. There is a group. According to this information, the ad is funded by Political Action. By the way, this is from a reliable source. It's from the paper, right? The ad is funded by a Political Action Committee called Lead Left PAC. According to its website, the PAC stands, and now listen, I'm telling you, this is a lead into the fact that this is crap, what I'm reading to you, that this is what they're saying they are, but they're not. So it's dark money, obviously, and they're lying.
0: Is it AIPAC?
1: It stands against mass extremists. I'm sorry?
0: Is it AIPAC money?
1: It's not. I do not know if it's AIPAC related, but I'll read to you what I do know.
0: Sure.
1: Based on, like, Punchbowl News did something on it.
0: Mm-hmm.
1: So it's according to its website, it stands against MAGA extremists who will infect our country with Donald Trump's agenda. And I'm laughing because wait till you hear the rest of this. So again, they're calling themselves Lead Left PAC. According to the FEC website, Lead Left PAC filed its official paperwork yesterday through Treasurer Tammy, spelled T-A-M-M-I-E, not with a Y, but with an I-E, cannon, like literally like a cannonball, in Tallahassee, Florida. Okay. No information. And that was just yesterday. Now, this new article I'm reading to you is from today. So that means it was May 7th. Okay. No. And I saw the thing this morning already on YouTube. So that's how fast these people work. No information about Lead Left PAC spending and donors is currently available.
0: Did you Google
1: deadline
0: Tammy?
1: No, I did not look her up yet. I haven't had time, but I just wanted to, I'm reading from the paper to you. No information about Lead Left PAC spending and donors is currently available. Federal deadlines will not require the group to disclose any donor information until after the election, leaving local Democrats in the dark.
0: I'll bet it's AIPAC. This is how they do it.
1: It might be. Let me finish. Let me read the rest to you real quick. Yeah. Punchbowl News, a D.C.-based, and I'm sure you've heard of them, based politics news outlet, is reporting that metadata on the Lead Left PAC website includes a link to WinRed. You know what that is, right?
0: Yeah.
1: Which is a Republican political fundraising platform.
0: Yep.
1: Specifically, it leads to a donation page for the organization Standing Tall Action, which, according to its website, stands for America First Principles and includes quotes from Trump and Vance. Okay.
0: Wow.
1: Standing Tall Action is a 501c4 nonprofit, which are sometimes referred to as dark money groups because they are not required to disclose their donors, but can contribute money toward electioneering efforts. It all, by the way, this fake Lead Left PAC has also spent money attempting to tie. This is a Democrat running in a competitive primary in Nebraska swing district. His name is John Kavanaugh, and so this is what I got from today. So. By the way, the Democrat who they profiled on this ad, he doesn't know anything about it. He doesn't like it. I don't know if he can sue, but I know I hear the music, but I just wanted to end with thinking about the hypocrisy of the Supreme Court justices that voted.

0: 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Twice daily updates that matter. 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Take back your news. And welcome back. It's 20 minutes past the hour. Picking up your calls here, Mark in Sauk City, Wisconsin. Hey, Mark, what's up?
1: Yeah, I've been rereading a book, Greeks and Romans Bearing Gifts, by Carl J. Richard. And I can't help but note the similarities between our war against Iran and Athens going after Sicily and Syracuse, another polis in their world.
0: Mm-hmm.
1: The object there was to get grain, and here our object is to get control of the water, the oil.
0: The oil, yeah.
1: And some of the parallels are just kind of striking. Setting aside the fact that the Athenians actually voted in to go for this war, but one of the men, noting going against the war, voted, and he actually had to lead the campaign, one of the generals leading the campaign, but he was elected to do it. But he preached against the war, saying it's going to be difficult to do. We're never going to be able to, we're going to try to control somebody who's a far distance away. And he finally noted that you leave many enemies behind you. Here you go yonder and bring back more with you, which we have done. He noted that we're going to expend resources here that our enemies are going to take advantage of the resources we spent against them, defending ourselves, because we have plenty of adversaries that are benefiting from us. Like you said, burning off all of our resources, fighting against the Iranians. But one of the, the man Alcibiades, who was talking for the war, it just reminds me so much of Trump using his charm, him and Hegseth, that saying, oh, we got to do this, if we strike first to prevent an attack. And they're saying, all the people in Iran are going to rise up against and support us in attacking their government, saying, oh, we'll achieve allies. Well, I think, were they talking about the Kurds were going to support us and go after the Iranian government to try to make it difficult for the Iranians to fight this thing? I mean, everything they've done, they've said that our benefits of going to war with Iran are
0: lies.
1: Are just nonsense and just lies. And our founders warned against this. I mean, mm-hmm. I'm pulling from this book because, the subtitle of this book is How the Ancients Inspired Our Founding Fathers. Our founding fathers are drawing on thousands of years of political experience. They didn't just pull it out of a hat. Okay. And I think half of the people that are running the show now have never heard of anything that our founding fathers actually read, to create our Constitution, create a republic. And it is just bad for the republic.
0: Yeah.
1: I mean, these guys are running these things. I mean, it just struck me when I was rereading this book again that saying, good Lord, our founders must be rolling over in their graves seeing us pull this off.
0: Oh, yeah. Read George Washington's farewell address. Read Madison's Federalist Number 10. Read Jefferson's correspondences with Adams about, the rise of the new rich. The founding generation was pretty explicit. But for that matter, read Adam Smith's Theory of Moral Sentiments.
1: Hamilton's Federalist 67, where he said that we're going to have the anti-federalists were worried, oh, the president's just going to be another monarch, crowned with a tiara and surrounded by minions and mistresses and have an army of murderous janissaries at his disposal. Well, that is Donald Trump.
0: Yeah.
1: I mean, I paraphrased a bit there, but it is just, for all this stuff, and as far as from my understanding, what Hamilton talked about in a unitary executive is we'd have unity in one person being the executive officer rather than any kind of panel of people or a triumvirate.
0: No, he wasn't talking about an all-powerful executive. He was talking about a single executive.
1: And the vigorous application in the executive office, I mean, vigorous application of the Constitution and vigorously upholding the laws of our Constitution.
0: Yep.
1: Not to just go off half-cocked on
0: the Supreme Court does not rely on the Federalist Papers. They rely on 16th century British witch-burning judges. I mean, that's pretty much all they do. Mark, I got to move along, but your points were so well made. Thank you very much. Tom in Media, Pennsylvania. Hey, Tom, what's up?
2: Hey, Tom. I hope you're close. It must be tough with your job, especially. I hope you get the hot bath.
3: Yeah.

0: Thanks.
1: I got good news with Kamala Jayapal. I am very happy to hear her say that she supports a CBO budget score of Medicare for All 2025.
0: Well, who wouldn't support it? I mean, you know, you want to know what you're voting for.
1: Absolutely. Well, I think Mark Pocan, he kind of demurred if you listen to what he said.
0: No, he said he would support a scoring.
1: Yes, I would support that because right now, Tom, nothing as comprehensive and as complex as this has ever been scored. Now, 6 years ago, they scored some generic single payer that wasn't nearly as large. Mm. And they had some outliers in terms of consulting firms. And you have these wild predictions. And then you got a small army of people saying that this Medicare for All 2025 would cost more and a small army saying it would cost less. But neither really have any foundation. So, you know, I would hope we can get this thing scored before the next election because basically, Tom, I have really good health care that I like, and I don't want a lot of changes, but I'll look at it to see if it's going to save money or save me money. But I'm not going to give my health care up for right now, magic beans. So I hope we can get this thing scored. I really do under,
0: do
1: like,
0: too.
1: Different assumptions.
0: I do,
1: okay,
0: too.
1: Thanks, Tom.
0: Yeah, thanks.
1: Okay, take care.
0: Yeah, good talking to you. Appreciate the call. And, and we're hitting the break, just by coincidence. Perfect timing, Tom. 27 minutes past the hour. I'll be back with more of your calls on the other side of the break. We're coming up on the last half hour here of Anything Goes Weekend. Stay tuned. It's the Tom Hartman Program, the place where to spare is not an option. I'll be right back with you.
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0: Right back with your calls in just a second. Stay with us.

This is the Commonwealth Report, news for the public, not the powerful. You can follow us at commonwealthreport.news. Is America becoming a giant with a limp? That's how Chinese analysts are now describing the United States. Since the Iran war began in late February, America has burned through about half our long-range stealth cruise missiles and fired off 10 times our annual Tomahawk purchases. Beijing's military thinkers are watching, and they're not impressed. They say if Washington can't crush Iran quickly, it certainly can't defend Taiwan against China. Retired Colonel Yong Gang says the war, quote, diminished the U.S. military's ability to project combat power, end quote. Former Global Times editor Hu Xing says America is on the verge of losing every piece of the chessboard. Trump heads next week into a summit with Xi Jinping with far weaker cards than he expected. When you empty your arsenal in someone else's desert, you don't intimidate the next superpower. Did Trump and Hegseth lie about crushing Iran? Yes. A leaked CIA analysis published by the Washington Post shows Iran can withstand the U.S. blockade for 3 or 4 more months without serious economic hardship hits. Tehran still holds about 75% of its mobile missile launchers and 70% of its missile stockpiles. Most underground storage facilities are back online, and Iran is assembling new missiles. Compare that to Defense Secretary Pete Hegseth crowing in March that Iran's military has been wiped out, rendered useless. Connecticut Senator Chris Murphy says the administration, quote, lied through their teeth. Trump quietly told Congress last week the war was over, dodging the 60-day War Powers Act deadline. Taxpayers shelled out $71.8 billion in the first 60 days, $1.2 billion a day. They sold us a lie and were paying in blood and treasure. Trump rips 27,000 children from their parents. A Guardian investigation lays out the horror. In just the first 7 months of 2025, ICE arrested 18,400 parents, 15,000 fathers, and 3,000 mothers. Among them, the parents of 12,000 American citizen children. The administration is now deporting parents twice as fast as Biden did. One Haitian asylum seeker called LT was held 1,500 miles from her 13-month-old baby, who was vomiting and needed breast milk. The government refused to let her pump and ship it. Most arrested by ICE have no criminal records, just minor offenses. Faisal al-Jaburi of Races calls this, quote, the metastasis of family separation. Meanwhile, a DHS spokesperson coldly told The Guardian that detained immigrants are choosing to be there. This is state-sponsored cruelty, and it's tearing American families apart from the inside out. Why is Bezos' paper crusading against taxing billionaires? Because Jeff Bezos is one. Berkeley economist Emmanuel Saez, who designed California's billionaire wealth tax, just shredded a Washington Post editorial attacking it. The Post claimed the tax would drive billionaires out and cost California billions in lost revenue. Saez points out the obvious. The tax applies once, not annually, and only to billionaires living there as of January. The Post's own source claimed Brin, Page, and Zuckerberg pay $1.7 billion in California income taxes every year. The real number? Just $269 million, 6 times less. Meanwhile, 400 California hospitals have already laid off 3,400 healthcare workers from federal cuts, and up to 145,000 healthcare jobs could vanish in coming years. Saez says, are readers meant to take this seriously? When billionaires own newspapers, the news bends to protect the billionaire. Court slams Trump's tariffs as manufacturing boom disappears for the second time. Federal judges have ruled Trump's tariffs illegal for the second time. The Court of International Trade voted 2-1 that his 10% blanket tariffs broke the law following February's Supreme Court decision striking down his emergency tariffs. And that manufacturing renaissance he promised? It never came. American manufacturing has lost 82,000 jobs since Trump took office. The trade deficit is bigger than it was a year ago under Biden. Lori Wallach at Rethink Trade says Trump squandered American leverage to gut foreign big tech anti-monopoly policies instead of fixing real trade abuses. Congressman John Larson says the average household has had nearly $2,000, quote, stolen from them by Trump's policies. Working families pay higher grocery prices while courts strike down his schemes. Trump treats the Constitution like a suggestion,
and voters pay the bill. Could carrying extra weight be shrinking your brain? Maybe. A 24-year study following 8,200 adults found that people who carried a high BMI over many years saw faster declines in memory, thinking, and reasoning. The trick is that researchers didn't just check weight once. They tracked each person's average BMI across the whole study and found that snapshot measurements missed the real story. Year 8 was when the link showed up the strongest, suggesting middle-age weight patterns matter most for what your brain does decades later. For adults 65 and over, the cognitive decline ran roughly 4 times steeper than for younger participants when people gained weight. The findings put middle-age habits front and center if you want to be sharp at 80. So the next time someone says your waistline is just cosmetic, your hippocampus would beg to defer. And that's the way it is today, Friday, May 8th, 2026. I'm Tom Hartman.

0: 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America is suffering from an epidemic of bullying. And one of the things we know is that culture, including bullying, flows from the top down. We've seen studies where issues of being gay or transgender are being debated in the public. Gay and transgender kids in school are more likely to be bullied. When racial issues are being discussed, people of minority races are more likely to be bullied. Well, now we've got a man who has literally built his career on being a bully, Donald Trump, as president, or was president, you know, as candidate. And he is driving this insane bullying campaign and using it as a political weapon across the United States. And it's contagious. It's dangerous. There's an entire article about it over at HartmanReport.com titled America's New Epidemic, A Nation Overrun by Bullies. 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Welcome back. 35 minutes past the hour. Anything goes weekend, picking up your calls here. Paul in Ambler, Pennsylvania. Hey, Paul, what's up?
1: Hi, Tom.
0: Hey.
1: I wanted to, change focus. I want to talk about, while we might be voting globally on the federal level for a lot of geopolitical things and national concerns, we need to act locally. The point that I want to draw out is, I was watching the local evening news, which I watch a lot more. It's in the Philadelphia metro area. It's pretty informative. But there are murders. They do report on it. And this reporter was covering it, and he met with the woman who was the mother of the man who was shot. And the man was, he wasn't terribly young. He was 38. He was a father. We're not talking about some kid. And as she was talking about her son and how she missed him, she brought up, she says, oh, he says, you don't remember me from my other son. And the reporter was like, I don't know. What happened? He says, well, you interviewed me when he was murdered.
0: Whoa.
1: So what you have in the United States, and this is my main point, what we do to one another is worse than what we're doing to, Iran, or what Iran did to us, or what almost anything we get involved in, yeah, short of a nuclear war. We're shooting one another, and the main point is about guns and gun control, and there's sort of a backing off of how serious an issue that is. Tens and tens of thousands of people a year are shot and killed. Many more are wounded and paralyzed. And there are other stories like this. They come up. It's not investigative journalism. It's just the pattern of violence that you can see over the years if you pay attention to your community, if you're acting locally. Yeah. I live outside of the city now in Montgomery County. It's about 900,000 people here. And I go by churches. They periodically, their lawns are covered with these displays of T-shirts, and they have names and dates on it, birth and date and death. There are the people who died in gun violence. They have a big sign up, and it's different churches, like an Episcopal church, a Baptist church. And even outside of the city, there's a lot of gun violence. You know, I don't know. It's certainly not as bad as in the city of Philadelphia, but it's still a lot of people.
0: Yeah.
1: I think one of the things that Democrats really have to pay as much attention to as they get exercise, and even on the left, whatever you're in, you're Chuck Schumer or your AOC, whoever you are, gun violence has to be as big a deal as you can get. It has to be as big as abortion. It has to be as big as racism. It has to be a absolutely existential threat, because it is to people in the country. And the ones that don't get killed, they wind up in a wheelchair. There's probably three or four people that are shot and terribly, grievously wounded. So I just wanted to point that out. No matter how much we get turned off by how we're dealing with the Palestinians, or how we're dealing with, this issue or that issue, whatever litmus test there are, what we do to one another is absolutely horrific, and on a scale much worse than any particular one issue. The murder and the gun violence is just so bad. It has to be taken as seriously. Other than nuclear war, it's the only thing that could be worse in my mind.
0: Yeah,
1: that's what I want.
0: Let me add a couple of thoughts to that. Number one, we're the only country in the world that has more than 100 guns per 100 people. The next down the list is Yemen with 50 guns per 100 people. And the next down the list below that is another country in Africa that's around 17 guns per 100 people. In most of Europe and Asia, it's, you know, fewer than 5 guns per 100 people. Switzerland is a little higher. But so number one, there's that. Number two, I'm guessing that the mother who had two sons die was black.
1: Yes.
0: Yeah. So what you have now is a permanent racial underclass that is the result of, you know, 500 years of racial policy and white supremacy, which the Republican Party is committed to perpetuating. And that's a disaster. And then number three, I would add, and just to take race out of this for a moment and just look at it as a cultural slash immigrant slash, or not even immigrant, them versus us slash economic phenomena. Between the 1880s, when there was a huge wave, well, the 1870s, 1880s saw a huge wave of Irish immigration into the United States, even the 1860s, for the potato famine was in the 1850s. And then in the 1880s and through the 1910s, there's a huge wave of Italian immigration into the United States. And then in the later part of that, in the early 1920s, you saw a lot of Scandinavian immigrants. That's when my grandfather came over here in 1917. And an underclass was developed in those societies, particularly the Irish and Italians. And out of that came enormous levels of crime. And you had this huge, literal crime wave of white people, you know, robbing banks, killing each other, you know, Wild West stuff going on through the Gilded Age, right up to the end of the 1920s and the early 1930s, particularly in the big cities. And all these gangs, you know, I mean, Leo DiCaprio made a movie about this, The Gangs of New York. And what's interesting is that what broke the back of those gangs and of that crime wave in the late 1930s and the 1940s was the emergence of the middle class. As people became wealthy, they no longer turned to crime as a source of wealth, and they stopped fighting each other, and they started going to work. And so, you know, a healthy middle class is, you know, setting aside the gun issue, which I realize we can't set aside. It's a whole separate issue. But for the purposes of this conversation, the healthiest way to break the back of these us versus them, you know, white WASPs versus, you know, used to be Italians and Catholics and Irishmen, but now it's blacks and Hispanics. The worst way to break that kind of, you know, bigoted barrier, and the best way to break the permanent underclass, and the best way to break the crime wave all at the same time, is by bringing the majority of Americans into the middle class. And, you know, you've got other countries, you know, across Europe where you've got 70-80% of people in the middle class. And here in the United States, we're down to 43%. Back to you, Paul.
1: I agree, Tom. You give a guy a garage to have to paint and a lawn to mow, and he stays out of trouble.
0: Yeah, exactly. Exactly. This is not rocket science, but for some reason the Republicans treat it like it is rocket science. It's something nobody can understand and no country could ever do, when in fact most of the developed countries of the world have already done it. And as a result, they have radically lower murder rates than we do, radically lower gun ownership rates than we do, and generally speaking, radically lower just general crime rates than we do. And certainly they have lower infant mortality rate and maternal mortality rates and longer lifespans. Well, Paul, said.
1: Even Europe, with all the bloodletting, they got rid of their borders and started the European Union.
0: Yep.
1: Instead of hating one another's guts, they learned one another's languages.
0: There you go. There you go. Well said. Paul, thank you. Deb in Bloomington, Indiana. Hey, Deb, what's on your mind today? Deb in Bloomington? Watching us on YouTube? Going once? Going twice? Lawrence in Berkeley, California. Hey, Lawrence, what's on your mind today?
2: Hey, Tom. How's it going?
0: Good.
2: I wanted to I wanted to mention how AI can be turned into a utopian civilization.
0: Okay, and good luck with that. I'm listening.
2: And how it can be done faster than we suppose. First of all, I want to say that AI, the way it exists today, with all these huge factories being built for more of them, AI really doesn't stand for artificial intelligence. It really stands for A-holes Incorporated.
0: Well, let me just toss something in here, Lawrence, if I may, in the superhuman newsletter that I subscribe to that, you know, is like a super tech. It's all about tech and AI. Yesterday, a company just announced a new chip technology and a new software technology to go with it that allows AI to operate 1,000 times more efficiently. In other words, the size of these data centers can be scaled down by, you know, this massive percentage. This is what I keep saying. We're on the verge of a massive bubble, that this whole thing is, Moore's Law is going to catch up with AI. Back to you.
2: Okay. It's not a question of technology. It's a question of the fact that all those people who are going to get laid off their jobs, and it's going to be quite a lot of them as AI
0: already
2: gets
0: is
2: more sophisticated, we have to arrange for them in the neighborhoods to engage in mutual aid with each other.
0: Yeah.
2: It has to be taking care of kids, teaching, raising gardens, teaching each other how to garden, even how to play football in the
0: streets.
2: And we
0: need a universal basic income.
2: And that's right. And the income, they have to be given an income which will allow them to be, you know, have as much money as they would with a good job. And that, of course, has to come from taxation on the billionaires and the millionaires.
0: Yeah, especially the AI billionaires. Yeah, I'm with you.
2: And that way we can have mutual aid in the neighborhoods.
0: Yeah.
2: But there's a way that it can be done very quickly.
0: What's that?
2: And that is that the unions have to realize that they have to do neighborhood and community organizing as well as labor organizing.
0: As they used to do, by the way, back in the 50s and 60s.
2: They used to do it, but the reason that they have to do it even more now is that something like 80 or 85% of the American labor force is in... You know, mutual is in
3: Tom Hartman.
2: What
3: visit
2: are they
3: Tom Hartman.
0: I get it. Lawrence, I'm sorry, I'm out of time. I get your point. Thank you.

0: Steve? In Rockwood, Oregon?
1: Yes, I'm here.
0: You're on the air?
1: Yes. Hey, so I was thinking about this redistricting that's happening in Tennessee around Memphis. And Republicans just might be hoisting themselves by their own petard. And I don't know what the actual numbers there are. I tried looking them up before I called. But if you took one Democratic district that had a 40% advantage and two Republican districts that each had a 40% advantage, combine them up and try to divide them equally, you're going to end up with three districts where Republicans have approximately a 12% advantage, 12 or 13% advantage. And if Democrats can get organized and get some people voting that haven't voted in a while, we just might find some Democrats winning some seats.
0: I agree. One of the things that isn't discussed much is that in all of this redistricting, what the Republicans are having to do is dilute down their solid red districts by bringing Democrats into them to move the Democrats out of the Democratic districts. And if there is a massive overperformance of Democrats in the fall, and if Republicans just don't show up, like the way that Democrats didn't show up for Kamala Harris, it's going to be, it could be a disaster for the Republicans. I'm assuming that's essentially what you're saying.
1: That's what I'm saying, is that Republicans just might have
0: hoisted themselves on or by their own petards. I'm with you. Steve, you just blocked out. You just dropped out, but thank you. Jeff in Portland. Hey, Jeff, what's on your mind today?
2: Happy Friday, Tom. Hope you feel better soon, and happy Mother's Day weekend to all the mothers out there.
0: Thank you.
2: And Tom, I hope your BAS plan is a quick fix.
0: It usually is.
2: Let me start by saying I like your name for the ballroom, the Trump Epstein Dance Hall. But here's another one: the Donya Marie Antoinette Let Them Eat Cake Ballroom.
0: Yeah, that's what Joe Scarborough calls it, the Marie Antoinette Ballroom. It's a good one too.
2: Yeah, I'm putting the Donnie and Marie. That's kind of an old pop culture reference. Anyway, Tom, I really appreciate the caller earlier in the show imploring retired people to start volunteering in campaigns now, not waiting until the summer or the general election. That's good advice, because the primaries are where we need to support progressives and keep the DNC and Democratic establishment from tipping the scales to corporate so-called centrist Democrats. And you wrote a great piece last Friday talking about Graham Plattner's ascension in Maine, how that's should be a big wake-up call for the Democratic Party. Robert Reich is echoing the same thing today in a piece on Common Dreams. And, you know, we need people running who think big and think outside the establishment box. As good as President Biden was on much of his economic policy and infrastructure spending, in my opinion, he was still constrained by a status quo mindset, not pushing for Medicare for all, not trying to reform the Supreme Court, and not willing to restrain Netanyahu and prevent the genocide in Gaza. And, of course, Kamala Harris's unwillingness to change course was a moral political failure on Gaza. But, the final thing, Tom, I think, we need progressives calling for a wealth tax, big oil windfall profits tax. And what do you think?
0: I agree. Jeff, you always have a great list. Thank you so much. I hope you have a wonderful weekend. I'll be right back. It's 51 minutes past the hour.

0: Hey, thanks so much for sharing our program and for reaching out to our stations and sponsors and letting them know that you're listening. It really means a lot to us.
1: So what do we call the really, really mind-bogglingly rich? You know, at the founding of the Republic, they were referred to as speculators or moneyed interest or aristocrats. In the years leading up to the Civil War, we called them the cotton lords and the plantation aristocracy. In the late 19th century, they were the robber barons. In the 1930s, FDR called them the economic royalists. But since the Reagan Revolution, we've just called them billionaires. And now, you know, some of them want to call themselves tech bros. Like, that's kind of a good thing, you know, like tech is positive and bros, you know, like Mark Zuckerberg saying we need more masculine energy in American business culture. So we need a new phrase. I would like to suggest the morbidly rich. Morbidly suggests unhealthy. And the vast riches that some of these people have is unhealthy to our democracy, particularly since five Republicans on the Supreme Court said that morbidly rich people can buy politicians. And it's unhealthy for them, too. So morbidly rich. There's an op-ed over at HartmanReport.com all about it. Check it out. Fifty-two minutes past the hour. Welcome back. Picking up your calls here, Robert in Santa Rosa. Hey, Robert, what's up?
2: Oh, well, I didn't know which way to go. Because you were talking about the, you know, the Mexicans and the jobs that we lost here in the 1960s. You guys seem to be confused because it was 1960 when I was hired because they were trying to get rid of the legal Mexicans that had green cards. And it was not because they were bad. It was because they wanted people that were illegal in this country going to work in construction and on stores and manufacturing places that weren't built here in Sonoma and Marin. And that's a fact. And I know who was instigated because they called us down because they didn't want any outsiders to be there.
1: And who was that?
2: Hear what was Paul Pelosi.
1: You're kidding.
2: And no, it was that was before his marriage to Nancy. But she's just as bad as he is.
1: Yeah.
2: But he had us out there, and they brought in all the workers, all the people that, from the ranches that they wanted to get rid of their workers, and they were all having a problem with their prunes. So these were a lot of grape growers, but the prunes was a crop then, and they had to have it.
1: This was the peak of the farm workers union.
2: Huh?
1: This was when the farm workers union was just getting rolling with
2: I wish they had a farm workers that Mexican guy that was trying to get it. That would have been good. They may have done something legal because they were doing a lot of criminal behavior back then.
1: Yeah.
2: But they weren't helping American workers.
1: Robert, can you
2: they
1: give me any source Mexican where I can verify the claims you're making?
2: Well, you can look me up. My name's I'm from this town. I was born here. My great grandfather.
1: Well, I'm believing that you think that you're telling me facts, but
2: Bill Battaflo.
1: Huh?
2: Check out the Battaflo. I think he's dead
1: right
2: now.
1: I'll check it out. Robert, thank you for the call. Lawrence in Monterey, California. Hey, Lawrence,
3: Monterey.
1: What's on your mind today?
3: Hey, thanks for taking my call. Listen, I keep hearing these different reporters on MSNBC and CNN, and they say that the people were Republicans were let down because Donald Trump broke his promise to bring down the prices of eggs and of gasoline, and I believe that they weren't let down. And he has actually made good on his promise, basically to weaken NATO and also to diminish the status of African Americans, whether it be through large terminations of employment throughout the federal government, or even the diminishing the ranks of officers.
1: So you've got the promise that he made to Putin. To diminish NATO, and you've got the promise that he made to the white racist base that he would fire a whole bunch of black people. Yeah, I can't disagree with that, Lawrence.
3: So when they say that when these Republican people say we didn't vote for this, that's exactly what they did vote for.
1: Yeah, well, I think that's fairly clear. Just go back and listen to his to his rants and things. Yeah, thank you, Lawrence. Doogie in Chicago. Hey, Doogie, I just have a couple seconds here. You got a quick one?
4: Hey, Tom, really quick. A couple of years ago, you had said when you lived in D.C. and you were around politicians is that your perception of them was that they lived in a bubble, they fought amongst themselves and ignored the people that put them there. And so now that makes sense on why they're taking stuff away at our expense.
1: Yeah, it does. Doogie, I'm sorry I'm out of time, but thank you for the reminder. Hey, special thanks to Louise Hartman, Sean Taylor, Jamie Holly, Nigel Peacock, Sue Nethercutt, Patrick Coit, Geraldine Halbert, Ron Hartenbaum, Chais Spross, Nicholas Miller, Pat Sweeney, Jeremy Peterson, Connor Arroyo, Carna Verdi, Josiah Wester, Martha Salinas, Mateo Robertson, Diane Russell, and Ruben Michaels, all the fine people who work on this program. And thank you to you for sharing the good word and telling people about who we are, what we're doing, about Tom.tv and Hartman Report and everything else. Have a great weekend. Get out there, get active, tag, you're it. I'll catch up with you on Monday.
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6: Years ago, when I announced that I was leaving my job as editor of the Texas Observer to run for political office, I had to admit that going into politics is the only downward career move one can take from journalism. But being both a journalist and a politician does hone one's ability to detect the smell of BS. And we Americans are presently getting a noxious blast of that stench from our warmongering Department of Defense. The vast trillion-dollar Pentagon is the ultimate Big Brother bureaucracy, literally empowered to compel thousands of Americans to die in foolish military misadventures cooked up by political partisans and profiteering corporate contractors. That's why it's so alarming that Trump's Project 2025 autocrats are now rushing to slam an iron door of censorship on reporters trying to inform us commoners about the militaristic schemes and corporate fraud that comes from inside this government fortress. In the name of defending freedom, Trump's palace guards are banning media outlets that displease His Royal Highness. Also, Pretty Boy Pete, Trump's made-for-TV Pentagon honcho, has even decreed that reporters must be tightly monitored by military escorts while doing interviews, reviewing documents, and otherwise exercising the essential constitutional rights of our nation's free press. The good news is that rather than kowtowing to the autocrats, dozens of media organizations have told Pete to stuff it, choosing to do old-school outsider digging into this insider war machine. This is Jim Hightower saying, meanwhile, the Project 2025 authoritarians hail their clampdown on free press rights by touting their, quote, fresh relationship with what they call their new Pentagon press corps. Right, it's their partisan press corps, not ours.

This is the Commonwealth Report, news for the public, not the powerful. You can follow us at commonwealthreport.news. Is America becoming a giant with a limp? That's how Chinese analysts are now describing the United States. Since the Iran war began in late February, America has burned through about half our long-range stealth missile cruise missiles and fired off 10 times our annual Tomahawk purchases. Beijing's military thinkers are watching, and they're not impressed. They say if Washington can't crush Iran quickly, it certainly can't defend Taiwan against China. Retired Colonel Yong Gang says the war, quote, diminished the U.S. military's ability to project combat power, end quote. Former Global Times editor Hu Xing says America is on the verge of losing every piece of the chessboard. Trump heads next week into a summit with Xi Jinping with far weaker cards than he expected. When you empty your arsenal in someone else's desert, you don't intimidate the next superpower. Did Trump and Hegseth lie about crushing Iran? Yes. A leaked CIA analysis published by the Washington Post shows Iran can withstand the U.S. blockade for 3 or 4 more months without serious economic hardship hits. Tehran still holds about 75% of its mobile missile launchers and 70% of its missile stockpiles. Most underground storage facilities are back online, and Iran is assembling new missiles. Compare that to Defense Secretary Pete Hegseth crowing in March that Iran's military has been wiped out, rendered useless. Connecticut Senator Chris Murphy says the administration, quote, lied through their teeth. Trump quietly told Congress last week the war was over, dodging the 60-day War Powers Act deadline. Taxpayers shelled out $71.8 billion in the first 60 days, $1.2 billion a day. They sold us a lie and were paying in blood and treasure. Trump rips 27,000 children from their parents. A Guardian investigation lays out the horror. In just the first 7 months of 2025, ICE arrested 18,400 parents, 15,000 fathers, and 3,000 mothers. Among them, the parents of 12,000 American citizen children. The administration is now deporting parents twice as fast as Biden did. One Haitian asylum seeker called LT was held 1,500 miles from her 13-month-old baby, who was vomiting and needed breast milk. The government refused to let her pump and ship it. Most arrested by ICE have no criminal records, just minor offenses. Faisal Al-Jaburi of Races calls this, quote, the metastasis of family separation. Meanwhile, a DHS spokesperson coldly told The Guardian that detained immigrants are choosing to be there. This is state-sponsored cruelty, and it's tearing American families apart from the inside out. Why is Bezos' paper crusading against taxing billionaires? Because Jeff Bezos is one. Berkeley economist Emmanuel Saez, who designed California's billionaire wealth tax, just shredded a Washington Post editorial attacking it. The Post claimed the tax would drive billionaires out and cost California billions in lost revenue. Saez points out the obvious. The tax applies once, not annually, and only to billionaires living there as of January. The Post's own source claimed Brin, Page, and Zuckerberg pay $1.7 billion in California income taxes every year. The real number? Just $269 million, 6 times less. Meanwhile, 400 California hospitals have already laid off 3,400 healthcare workers from federal cuts, and up to 145,000 healthcare jobs could vanish in coming years. Saez says, are readers meant to take this seriously? When billionaires own newspapers, the news bends to protect the billionaires. Court slams Trump's tariffs as manufacturing boom disappears for the second time. Federal judges have ruled Trump's tariffs illegal for the second time. The Court of International Trade voted 2-1 that his 10% blanket tariffs broke the law, following February's Supreme Court decision striking down his emergency tariffs. And that manufacturing renaissance he promised? It never came. American manufacturing has lost 82,000 jobs since Trump took office. The trade deficit is bigger than it was a year ago under Biden. Lori Wallach at Rethink Trade says Trump squandered American leverage to gut foreign big tech anti-monopoly policies instead of fixing real trade abuses. Congressman John Larson says the average household has had nearly $2,000, quote, stolen from them by Trump's policies.
Working families pay higher grocery prices while courts strike down his schemes. Trump treats the Constitution like a suggestion, and voters pay the bill. Could carrying extra weight be shrinking your brain? Maybe. A 24-year study following 8,200 adults found that people who carried a high BMI over many years saw faster declines in memory, thinking, and reasoning. The trick is that researchers didn't just check weight once. They tracked each person's average BMI across the whole study and found that snapshot measurements missed the real story. Year 8 was when the link showed up the strongest, suggesting middle-age weight patterns matter most for what your brain does decades later. For adults 65 and over, the cognitive decline ran roughly 4 times steeper than for younger participants when people gained weight. The findings put middle-age habits front and center if you want to be sharp at 80. So the next time someone says your waistline is just cosmetic, your hippocampus would beg to defer. And that's the way it is today, Friday, May 8th, 2026. I'm Tom Hartman.

0: This is the Tom Hartman Program.
1: Hey, top of the Friday to you. Shabbat Shalom, Jumma Mubarak, TGIF, whatever it is for you. It's the beginning of the weekend for us. And looking forward to it. I hope you're having a fine Friday. We've got a lot to talk about today. How right-wing billionaires created a phony movement and used it to rob America blind. Also, is America becoming a giant with a limp? And did Trump and Hegseth lie about crushing Iran? In the second hour of our program, Donald Trump rips 27,000 children from their parents. He must be so proud of himself. And why is Bezos's paper crusading against taxing billionaires? Think it could have anything to do with the paper being owned by a billionaire? And could carrying extra weight be shrinking your brain? This is surprising new research. In the third hour of our program, the court slams tariffs as a manufacturing boom disappears. We'll get into the state of our economy, as it were. But my op-ed today, my daily take at HartmanReport.com, which you can get in your inbox, in your email inbox every day for free, HartmanReport.com. How right-wing billionaires created a faux movement, a phony movement, fake movement, and used it to rob America blind. You know, for decades, many of us, Democrats, people on the left, whatever, suspected what's now being confirmed in plain English by a Trump insider. Ashley St. Clair, she's 27 years old. She's the mother of one of Elon Musk's children. And as such, she became a social media star, over a million followers on X, a huge platform. She was the Turning Point USA brand ambassador. She became one of MAGA's most visible young women. And she's decided, for whatever reason, I mean, there's speculation and, you know, Elon not treating her right or something. Who knows? But she's decided to blow the lid off this whole thing. In a series of TikTok monologues in a recent feature in the Washington Post, she described in detail how the Republicans' right-wing influencer economy actually works. And the bottom line, she says, roughly 99% of the right-wing influencers out there are being subsidized, are being paid. She says some Republican consulting firms run platforms where wealthy donors and Republican political operatives can list influence campaigns, and independent influencers can basically bid on them, say, oh, yeah, I'll pitch that in my podcast if you give me $5,000. And there's no disclosure on any of this because the content is, quote, political. And the Supreme Court keeps saying political speech has protections that commercial speech doesn't. In commercial speech, for example, you know, if I was to try to sell you a widget, hey, I've got a new widget here. If you use this widget, you'll never get cancer, right? That's a lie. And so if I was to do that, you know, I could get fined. I could even go to jail. But if I said, hey, Donald Trump has a brand new program that's going to make sure that you don't get cancer, even if it was a lie, there's nothing that can be done because that's, quote, political speech, according to the Supreme Court. But the problem is that these people are actually being paid to say these things. So this isn't just political speech. This is an economic deal. And as such, it can be regulated. This is a real problem because, you know, you get a couple of dozen major influencers, you know, the big talk shows, the big podcasts out there saying something, and they're all saying it. And then all the thousands of smaller influencers, the ones across social media, the local talk radio hosts on the 1,500 right-wing radio stations all across America, there's hundreds of them. I go to the convention, the Talkers Convention in New York, about every other year. Usually end up debating them on a stage. Excuse me, you can find all that living over on YouTube. Pardon me. Bit of a cold here today. But anyhow, the small-time guys see the big-time guys all focusing on one particular message each day, or you know, at the most three, and they think that this is an organic process, and they jump on the bandwagon. And this, and then what happens is the mainstream media picks it up, and pretty soon you got, you know, a full-blown, quote, movement. And, if this sounds familiar, we saw this in 2024 when the Biden Justice Department indicted Tenet Media for funneling $10 million from Putin to right-wing influencers, including Tim Pool, Benny Johnson, and Dave Rubin, who are still, you know, major platform right-wing influencers. One right-wing influencer was paid reportedly paid $400,000 a month plus a $100,000 signing bonus. Again, money coming from the Kremlin. The breaking point, the broader point still stands. This entire system is saturated with covert money. I told the story on the air yesterday. I repeat it. Back in the early 2000s, I had a friend who was a right wing, or an acquaintance who was a right wing talk show host. He was a reasonable guy. He just, you know, he was well paid for what he did, and he'd be the first to tell you. And he told me how he would organize a dozen or so speeches to local high schools, around his state. And every time he did one, he'd get a $20,000 check from one of these right-wing foundations as a speaking fee. And it was really just their way of subsidizing him. And according to Ashley St. Clair, you know, Musk's baby mama, 99% of the right-wing influencers out there are getting this kind of spiffing. We know that, you know, Heritage gave $1 million to Rush Limbaugh, gave $1 million to Sean Hannity. I mean, you know, this stuff is fairly well documented. So, and it was characterized as advertising, right? So, none of this came out of nowhere, right? This all started with the Powell memo back in 1971, and then Nixon put Powell on the Supreme Court, and promptly the Supreme Court ruled that it's okay to bribe politicians. I mean, there was the Buckley and Bilotti decisions, and the corporations could do it too. Joseph Kerr took that to heart and seeded the Heritage Foundation. Richard Mellon Scaife, Bradley, Koch, Ulane, the Sade families, all, you know, they're just pouring money into these things. And that same network continues to pour money into this right-wing machine. And then, of course, you got Rupert Murdoch, and then you got Elon Musk with Twitter. And, you know, when you look back and, you know, what is it that they're pitching? I find this particularly fascinating. Here are their pitches. Number one, working-class white people should be afraid of their black and Hispanic neighbors. Number two, women in the workplace are stealing jobs from white men. Number three, gay and trans people are coming for your kids. Number four, low or no taxes on billionaires will trickle down to average working people. Number five, deregulation will lower prices instead of raising them. Six, fossil fuels are essential and climate science is a hoax. And finally, Russia and Israel are our friends, while Canada, Germany, and France are our enemies. I mean, this is a deliberately constructed fog of lies and grievances, and it has just one purpose: to keep us at each other's throats so they can continue to rob us blind without our noticing. I mean, the Rand Corporation, I've often cited this figure from about a decade ago, where the Rand Corporation found that from the beginning of the Reagan presidency up until about a decade ago, roughly $50 trillion had been transferred from the pockets, homes, paychecks, pensions, you know, everything else of average working people into the money bins of the morbidly rich. Well, they updated that last year by a guy named Carter Price, working for Rand. They updated it. Now it's $79 trillion. If I said billion, I meant trillion. $79 trillion that the morbidly rich have taken from you and me, from average working people, and moved into their money bins. In 2023 alone, the last year we have numbers for, it was $3.9 trillion that the morbidly rich got from you and me in this transfer of wealth. That's enough to give every working person in America a $32,000 a year raise. And meanwhile, as we're handing all this money to the Elon Musks and Mark Zuckerbergs of the world and Jeff Bezoses of the world, while we're doing that, we're the only developed country in the world without a national health care system. We're the only developed country in the world where you go broke going to college. We're the only developed country in the world who's, you know, under assault, whose health care system is under assault, whose infrastructure is crumbling, We're falling behind Europe and China in a clean energy transition that's going to be necessary not only to have independence from oil, but also to stop fossil fuel. So these guys, they manufacture rage so that the billionaires can keep robbing us. So, you know, Ashley Sinclair has done us a great favor. She's laid out exactly how it works. Not like it was a surprise or a shock or even a big secret, but at least it's now public. So the next time somebody in your life, you know, puts forward some viral piece of right-wing propaganda, just ask them, do you know who's paying for that? Odds are it's a billionaire or a big corporation. I'll be right back.
0: This is the Tom Hartman Program.
1: Fair and only slightly unbalanced. I'll be right back with more of the news of the day and your calls.

0: And welcome back, Jerry in Venice, California. Hey, Jerry, what's on your mind today?
1: Well, last week when we spoke on May Day, you asked me the question about, were they speaking about labor in the crowd? Well, there's a book, 5171. It was on Book TV with Ladd, or is his name, on 5/2/2021. So that book and that interview would probably give you the information what was happening 300,000 people away from where I was at the Lincoln Monument.
0: Right. That was the May Day celebration in 71.
1: Yeah, well, Country Joe and the Fish were there, and I didn't know that until 33 years later because
0: I recall the conversation.
1: Okay, I just wanted to let you know that.
0: Okay, well, thank you, Jerry. I appreciate that.
1: Okay.
0: Good to hear from you. Thank you. Richard in Houston, listening on KPFT. Hey, Richard, what's on your mind today?
2: Yeah, you asked me to call you back with an update on the Many Fish Endowment, the scholarship.
0: Oh, yeah.
2: And I'm glad. I'm happy to say I was wrong. And I don't mind admitting I'm wrong. Like my wife says, hell, you had a lot of practice. You ought to be good at it by now.
0: It's true of all of us, Richard.
2: Well, the timing of it was just a coincidence. And you know what? I don't really believe in a lot of coincidences, but in this case, it really was that they're doing carte blanche, taking away these essays from these endowments because they're not being used. They're staying on the shelf. This is today's world of students. They explained it to me from A to Z, so finally the logic kicked in, and I let go of my conspiracy. You know, I was thinking, this is Project 2025, this is Greg Abbott, and that's what I was airing.
0: Well, was it just too much trouble to spend the time reading and grading them?
2: That's the students that are here, that are in colleges nowadays. It's not so much the professors taking time to grade them. That's their job, as they say.
0: Right.
2: It's the students. I mean, this is for grad students, and so they're already maxed out. They got teaching jobs. They got starting a family, and they're just not going to spend a lot of time on a maybe. Maybe this professor will judge this and give me the scholarship. So it's not what I suspected, thank goodness. I mean, but the bad news is the students of nowadays, they're not going to take a chance on spending time and research on a maybe.
0: Yeah.
2: And, you know, that's just the way it is. And it's across the board at this university. And so it's not just picking on me, you know, and that's the good news. But I just thought I'd give you an update on it and appreciate all you do, man.
0: Yeah. Well, thank you. Thank you. Good to hear from you, Richard. Mark Taylor Canfield in Seattle. Hey, Mark, what's going on?
3: Hey, Tom. May 3rd was World Press Freedom Day, and Reporters Without Borders released their new rankings on the World Press Freedom Index. The United States is now ranked 64th in the world in terms of press freedom among all the nations of the world, and our ranking has been declining steadily since 2002. Unfortunately, U.S. media, including most public and independent media, declined to report on this fact, so the American public has no idea that this information exists.
0: Well, good on you for doing
3: that,
0: Mark.
3: Well, and you for allowing me to report this. As we know, the Trump regime has declared the press the enemy of the people. And also, May 3rd was World Press Freedom Day, as designated

Missed my opening rant today? It's usually published over at HartmanReport.com, where you can read it and share it with your friends for free. 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So a lot of people are wondering, why is it in America that we can't have nice things? Why don't we have, you know, the same things every other democracy has? Every other democracy in the world has a national health care system of some form, and everybody is covered. We don't. We've got 27 million uninsured people and over 100 million underinsured people. Why is that? Why is it that every other country in the world offers college education very inexpensively, if not for free, and for here you go to debt? Why is it that we've got our public schools crumbling and other countries are doing well? Why is it that we've got Medicare being taken apart by this Medicare Advantage scam and nobody will do anything about it? Well, it turns out the reason why boils down to one thing, one Supreme Court decision, Citizens United, legalizing the bribery of our politicians. There's a whole rant about this over at HartmanReport.com. I think you're going to find it very, very useful. Check it out.

There you go. Is Trump becoming a giant with a limp? That's how Chinese analysts are now describing the United States. Since the Iran war began in late February, America has burned through about half of our long-range stealth cruise missiles and fired off 10 times our annual Tomahawk purchases. Beijing's military thinkers are watching, and they're not impressed. They say if Washington can't crush Iran quickly, it certainly can't defend Taiwan against China. Retired Colonel Yi Gang says the war, quote, diminished the U.S. military's ability to project combat power. Former Global Times editor Hu Xiong sees America on the verge of losing every piece on the chessboard. Trump heads into next week's summit with Xi Jinping, holding far fewer cards than he expected. When you empty your arsenal in someone else's desert, you don't intimidate the next superpower. And this is exactly what has happened here. Donald Trump has just pissed away our hard power and our soft power by gutting USAID. It's amazing the damage this man has done to this country. It's as if Vladimir Putin gave him instructions. Meanwhile, did Trump and Hegseth lie about crushing Iran? Apparently, yes. A leaked CIA analysis published by the Washington Post shows Iran can withstand the U.S. blockade for 3 to 4 months before serious economic hardship hits that nation. Tehran still holds about 75% of its mobile missile launchers and 70% of its missile stockpiles. Most underground storage facilities are back online, and Iran is assembling new missiles. Compare that to Defense Secretary Pete Hegseth crowing in March that Iran's military had been wiped out and rendered useless. Connecticut Senator Chris Murphy says the administration, quote, lied through their teeth. Trump quietly told Congress last week the war was over, dodging the 60-day War Powers Act deadline. Although the War Powers Act also says you can't bomb somebody unless they first bombed you. So he's been in violation of it all along. The guy is a war criminal, as is Netanyahu. Meanwhile, taxpayers shelled out $70 billion for the first 60 days, $1.2 billion every single day. They sold us a lie, and we're paying in blood and treasure. And we've been here before, friends. I mean, this is the story of, remember the Maine, the USS Maine? You know, this was McKinley lying us into a war. So, as I recall, it was McKinley lying us into a, well, really, it was Frederick Remington and William Randolph Hearst. Hearst, you know, sent this famous letter to Remington saying, give

0: me the pictures and I'll give you the war. Remington was in Cuba at the time. The USS Maine, it was a warship in Havana Harbor, and it blew up. It didn't sink, but it blew up because the boiler room blew up. It had nothing to do with being attacked, but, you know, hey. So we got that, and then you got Vietnam, you know, first Robert McNamara lied to Lyndon Johnson. That lasted about 2 weeks, and then Johnson, having had repeated that lie, was stuck with it. And so we ended up with the Vietnam War, and then Nixon lied and told us he had a secret plan to end it, which won him the 68 election, and then he lied on that, and he lied again in 72, saying he still had a secret plan. Bush and Cheney lied to us about Iraq and Afghanistan. I mean, look at all the dead Americans. I think you might be able to throw Harry Truman in there with the Korean War, too. That was also not authorized by Congress. Eventually, he got a congressional authorization for a police action. But, you know, these are wars. This is just nuts. We got to do something about this. It's not right. So what's on your mind? It's Anything Goes Weekend. I'll pick up your calls on the other side of the break. It's 27 minutes past the hour.
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0: Speaking of the truth, the multinational corporations and Donald Trump would really rather you didn't know all about. I'll be right back.

This is the Commonwealth Report, news for the public, not the powerful. You can follow us at commonwealthreport.news. Is America becoming a giant with a limp? That's how Chinese analysts are now describing the United States. Since the Iran war began in late February, America has burned through about half our long-range stealth missile cruise missiles and fired off 10 times our annual Tomahawk purchases. Beijing's military thinkers are watching, and they're not impressed. They say if Washington can't crush Iran quickly, it certainly can't defend Taiwan against China. Retired Colonel Yong Gang says the war, quote, diminished the U.S. military's ability to project combat power, end quote. Former Global Times editor Hu Xiujing says America is on the verge of losing every piece of the chessboard. Trump heads next week into a summit with Xi Jinping with far weaker cards than he expected. When you empty your arsenal in someone else's desert, you don't intimidate the next superpower. Did Trump and Hegseth lie about crushing Iran? Yes. A leaked CIA analysis published by The Washington Post shows Iran can withstand the U.S. blockade for three or four more months without serious economic hardship hits. Tehran still holds about 75% of its mobile missile launchers and 70% of its missile stockpiles. Most underground storage facilities are back online, and Iran is assembling new missiles. Compare that to Defense Secretary Pete Hegseth crowing in March that Iran's military has been wiped out and rendered useless. Connecticut Senator Chris Murphy says the administration, quote, lied through their teeth. Trump quietly told Congress last week the war was over, dodging the 60-day War Powers Act deadline. Taxpayers shelled out $71.8 billion in the first 60 days, $1.2 billion a day. They sold us a lie and were paying in blood and treasure. Trump rips 27,000 children from their parents. A Guardian investigation lays out the horror. In just the first 7 months of 2025, ICE arrested 18,400 parents, 15,000 fathers, and 3,000 mothers. Among them, the parents of 12,000 American citizen children. The administration is now deporting parents twice as fast as Biden did. One Haitian asylum seeker called LT was held 1,500 miles from her 13-month-old baby, who was vomiting and needed breast milk. The government refused to let her pump and ship it. Most arrested by ICE have no criminal records, just minor offenses. Faisal Al-Jaburi of Racies calls this, quote, the metastasis of family separation. Meanwhile, a DHS spokesperson coldly told The Guardian that detained immigrants are choosing to be there. This is state-sponsored cruelty, and it's tearing American families apart from the inside out. Why is Bezos's paper crusading against taxing billionaires? Because Jeff Bezos is one. Berkeley economist Emmanuel Saez, who designed California's billionaire wealth tax, just shredded a Washington Post editorial attacking it. The Post claimed the tax would drive billionaires out and cost California billions in lost revenue. Saez points out the obvious. The tax applies once, not annually, and only to billionaires living there as of January. The Post's own source claimed Brin, Page, and Zuckerberg pay $1.7 billion in California income taxes every year. The real number? Just $269 million, six times less. Meanwhile, 400 California hospitals have already laid off 3,400 healthcare workers from federal cuts, and up to 145,000 healthcare jobs could vanish in coming years. Saez says, are readers meant to take this seriously? When billionaires own newspapers, the news bends to protect the billionaires. Court slams Trump's tariffs as manufacturing boom disappears for the second time. Federal judges have ruled Trump's tariffs illegal for the second time. The Court of International Trade voted 2-1 that his 10% blanket tariffs broke the law following February's Supreme Court decision striking down his emergency tariffs. And that manufacturing renaissance he promised? It never came. American manufacturing has lost 82,000 jobs since Trump took office. The trade deficit is bigger than it was a year ago under Biden. Lori Wallach at Rethink Trade says Trump squandered American leverage to gut foreign big tech anti-monopoly policies instead of fixing real trade abuses. Congressman John Larson says the average household has had nearly $2,000, quote, stolen from them by Trump's policies. Working families pay higher grocery prices while courts strike down his schemes. Trump treats the Constitution like a suggestion.
and voters pay the bill. Could carrying extra weight be shrinking your brain? Maybe. A 24-year study following 8,200 adults found that people who carried a high BMI over many years saw faster declines in memory, thinking, and reasoning. The trick is that researchers didn't just check weight once. They tracked each person's average BMI across the whole study and found that snapshot measurements missed the real story. Year 8 was when the link showed up the strongest, suggesting middle-age weight patterns matter most for what your brain does decades later. For adults 65 and over, the cognitive decline ran roughly 4 times steeper than for younger participants when people gained weight. The findings put middle-age habits front and center if you want to be sharp at 80. So the next time someone says your waistline is just cosmetic, your hippocampus would beg to differ. And that's the way it is today, Friday, May 8th, 2026. I'm Tom Hartman.

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0: Welcome back, 34 minutes past the hour. Picking up your calls. Hey, what's on your mind today? It's Anything Goes Weekend. CC in Northbrook, Illinois. Hey, CC, what's up?
2: Happy Friday, Tom.
0: Thank you. Back at you. So
2: beautiful day here in Chicago area. I have a question that's puzzling me. With Trump and this 35% that he seems to just hover around all the time. And I can't, that number just bothers me because I think he probably should be in the lower 20s to me. But I was wondering if you could explain, who is this 35%? Is that all Confederacy? I'm just kind of puzzled because that's a troubling number to me. I just, hoping you can share some light on that number. And on another tip, Tom, I was thinking, just sitting here watching you, you remind me of when I was younger. I used to watch the guy, he used to be on TV, Mr. Rogers. And for some reason, I'm at the other, you know, I watch Sesame Street and Mr. Rogers, all that same thing. And I'm looking at you, and I'm like, I'm 60 years old. You kind of remind me of Mr. Rogers, the political version. I mean, he's kind of funny, but I'm just sorry.
0: I don't take that as a compliment.
2: Back to the point.
0: Yeah, well, thank you. Thank you, CC. So I just asked one of the AI machines, what are the weird things that 20 to 30% of Americans believe? And roughly a quarter of Americans say that they think the sun revolves around the earth, which we all know is not right. It's the other way around. Galileo figured that out, I think. About 20 to 30% say vaccines cause autism. About a quarter have said the 2020 election was stolen. And roughly the same percentage of people, 20 to 30%, believe the moon landing was faked, climate change is a hoax, Barack Obama was born outside the United States, the government knew about 9/11 in advance, reptiles or alien forces secretly influence world events, chemtrails are deliberate government spraying programs, COVID vaccines contain microchips, and the earth is flat. There are also roughly the same number of people who can't name the three branches of government. Around the quarter of the country can't identify the country that America fought against in the Revolutionary War. 25% of Americans don't know we fought against England. 20% of Americans are unable to identify the United States on a world map. I mean, you know, it just goes on and on. Pardon me. So I think, CC, what's going on is we've got, and roughly a third of Americans are illiterate, you know, or functionally illiterate.
2: Oh, goodness.
0: So there you go.
2: I did not know that. That's a huge number.
0: Yeah.
2: In 2026.
0: Yeah, it is.
2: So what you're saying, summary, is just that number is just going to be there based on ignorance.
0: Yeah, it's a combination of two things. You've got a fair number of stupid or uneducated or badly informed people, or people who just don't follow, you know, current events in the news, and that probably accounts for about half of Trump's base, or the people who say Trump is doing a good job. And the other half are people who think that Trump is doing a good job because he's, you know, arresting and locking up brown and black people. And, you know, basically turning us into a fascist nation. They're down with fascism. I mean, you know, don't forget, there were a lot of Germans out there in the streets cheering Hitler on early on.
2: Yeah, okay. I thank you for that, Tom. And, hey, don't wear a red sweater anytime soon because I'm going to have some Alzheimer's issues going.
0: The good news to all those, CC, is that, you know, that roughly 30% that continue to support Trump are probably largely unreachable and probably largely irrelevant, you know, in the grand scheme of things. I mean, the people who actually thought that he might, you know, who believed his "I'm an outsider, I'm going to shake up D.C., I'm the guy who's going to fix problems." You know, those people don't believe him anymore because they've seen that he was just lying to them. And, you know, this is where you get Abraham Lincoln's famous quote, "You can fool some of the people some of the time. You can fool all the people some of the time. You can fool some of the people all of the time. But you can't fool all of the people all of the time." And Trump thought he could, and reality is intervening. So, Cece.
2: Okay, we got it now.
0: Yeah, thanks for the call.
2: Thank you.
0: Good talking to you.
2: Have a good day.
0: Yeah, you too. Jessica in Chicago. Hey, Jessica, what's up?
3: Hi, Tom. Thank you for all your incredible work. And Cece, my husband won't let me wear my red bowl hat. He won't let me wear the bull's hat. So anyway,
0: well, that's not because it makes you look like Mr. Rogers.
3: He was a great guy.
0: Yeah.
3: So that was a huge compliment. Iran hasn't invaded another country in over two centuries. So the idiot Trump can't just destroy our country. He has no mercy. What he's doing, he's going globally. And so a third of fertilizer hasn't been able to pass through the strait. And what that means, it will cause 30% less crop yield. And so the idiots Trump and Hegseth will be responsible for starving 45 million this year. 45 million this year will face starvation because of them. And, yeah.
0: And the rest of us will face
3: no
0: higher prices.
3: Empathy. Oh, he doesn't get what's going on.
0: Yeah.
3: He's causing hunger around the world. But, Tom, I was watching Al Jazeera News, and a former official from Obama administration, his name was Charles Kupchin, and he thinks Trump wants to ask Xi for help when he goes to China. He thinks he wants to ask Xi to talk to Iran.
0: Yeah.
3: And he thinks... China has never been for this war. They have tested out, stopped this war. So
0: wouldn't surprise me, though, if what comes out of this is that China does intervene in a way that helps out Trump. It'll be interesting to see because, the Saudis pulled their support because Trump 6 weeks ago at the Saudi-sponsored event said, "I never thought I'd have MBS kissing my ass, but there he is. He's kissing my ass now." And it pissed off Saudi Arabia. So when Trump wanted to do his Project Freedom thing last week, the Saudis said, "You can't use our air bases and get the hell out of the Bin Sultan air base. We don't want to be a target of Iran anymore." By the way, I would add, if I may just correct you, Jessica, you said Iran hasn't attacked another country in 200 years. I would argue that,
3: and I
0: don't mean to be, backing Netanyahu or anything like this, but I would argue that their vigorous support of Hamas, Hezbollah, and the Houthis have effectively, at the very least, interfered with the internal politics of other countries, and with Hezbollah
3: I would argue that since self-defense, Israel has two activists in prison. They stole them. They kidnapped them. They took them 600 miles.
0: Yeah, from the flotilla.
3: Yeah. And they won't let them go, and they won't let them have a hearing. So I would argue that Israel is so awful, that is self-defense. But I know that October thing really caused, and I believe that he wanted that. I think that you said he could have stopped that in hours. And so what I'm going to say now won't really matter. I feel terrible for the Iran soccer team. They're wishing to go to the World Cup, and they put out this little Lego video with the little Iranian soccer players, and it's sad to me. I played soccer in high school, junior and senior year, and I know exactly that's devastating for those soccer players.
0: Yeah.
3: And they were supposed to play in the They were supposed to play in the U.S. Even if they would have been to play in Mexico or Canada, they probably could never travel anyway. So it's just
0: they just want to play soccer. They're not politicians. Good points,
3: Hi.
0: Jessica. Thank you very much, Mike in Fairfax, Virginia. Hey, Mike, what's on your mind today?
4: Yeah, Tom. I'm a retired analyst, Mike, on Substack. Retired Iranian Pentagon analyst. Okay, I want to give some insight on the Washington Post article about the intelligence report. Basically, they said it was a confidential report. That means it's not an Iranian assessment. It's totally our assessment. Because if we actually stole the information from Iran, saying what they believe they could withstand in terms of the blockade, it would be much higher classification than confidential. Mm-hmm. So that's basically just based on regular economic data.
0: Or spy satellites and all that kind of stuff. I mean, we've got a lot of resources.
4: Yeah, we do, but economics, you don't use satellites, basically.
0: Yeah.
4: you may do the harvest or something like that with satellites, but beyond that, you really can't do much with satellites for economic data.
0: I see.
4: Okay, second of all, you basically, when they said that the other report said that they had restored their storage facilities, that means Iran used the ceasefire to dig out their missile storage facilities. So the ceasefire made Iran much stronger. Mm-hmm. Okay. Third point. Basically, Iran has not really escalated the naval war. They're shooting anti-ship cruise missiles, but the U.S. ships haven't been damaged by the Iranians, so they're easily shot down. So they're just trying to attrit our interceptor missiles.
0: All right.
4: Another point. Basically, we should never have shot stealth cruise missiles at Iran. Those missiles were designed to go after heavily defended targets or to take out the defense of a heavily defended target. None of those existed in Iran. Okay. If Iran wants to escalate, the first step they're going to do. Okay, great. Can you hold me over, Tom?
0: No, you can take another 5 seconds. Finish your sentence.
4: Okay, basically, we basically have to make a deal with Iran, and I really am an expert. I really want to be a guest in your program.
0: Okay.
4: Thank you.
0: You just were, Mike. Thank you for the call. 46 minutes past the hour.
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0: It's the place where smart people get their news. We'll be right back with you, folks.

0: And welcome back, Steve in Portland, Oregon. Excuse me. Hey, Steve, what's on your mind there?
1: Hey, Colin. I just wanted to tell you real quick, and I'll say this and pass the ball to you. I did some Googling, and Merrick Garland is currently worth $11 million, and he's practicing law right now with a firm. Mm-hmm. And my thoughts are that, one, everyone who is suffering from him because of his negligence today should team up and do a class action lawsuit and sue him into bankruptcy, and I think he should lose his law license, and I'll leave it at that.
0: You know, I've gone on several anti-Garland Jeremiads on this program over the years, and the woman who writes Mueller, she wrote, confronted me at this event in New York City, late last year. We were doing a remote broadcast from there, and said that, you know, it took him the first couple of years to get his ducks in the row to bring in Jack Smith so that the last 2 years they could actually go after Trump, and it wasn't his fault. I'm no expert on Merrick Garland. There may be some, I'm guessing that there's some considerable truth to that. I think it's better to leave bygones be bygones, and if we're going to go after somebody, we should be going after Republicans. But just my opinion, Steve. I understand your outrage. Thank you for the call. Randy in Huntington Beach, California. Hey, Randy, what's on your mind today?
2: Good morning to you. I want to address your audience for a few minutes. If you are disgusted with what our nation has become the last 2 years, right now is the time to start working for candidates you want to see elected.
0: Amen.
2: Because most of the candidates who are working to make America better are going to be outspent. You know, 10 to 1 or more, because the Supremes allow in corporate, dark, and out-of-state money. It's frustrating for me. I've run three campaigns and won 2 out of 3 in Orange County, even though we were outspent by 7 to 1, because we developed a huge grassroots campaign. But in order to do that, you need to start early.
0: Yep.
2: Now, I believe we have a majority of good people in this nation. It's a passive majority, and we need to start educating them now. And many people wait to start the campaigns till after Memorial Day or after Labor Day. But we need to start now. So I want to talk to those of you in the audience who are retired. The AI says there's about 50 million retired people in this nation right now. And we all have the same 7 days, about 168 hours every single week. If you're retired, I'm asking that you donate 2 hours each week to Saving Democracy. You don't have to do anything hard like run a mile in under 4 minutes or bench press 300 pounds. There are 5 simple things that we can do to save democracy. And they're all things that we all, you know, if we have to talk. We have to talk to our neighbors. We have to talk on the phone to candidate outreach. We have to talk on microphones at city council meetings. Number 2, we can walk. We can walk and hand out literature to our neighbors and drop off flyers at their doors. Number 3, we can write. Write addresses and postcards, send mail to voters, and send letters to our representatives. Number 4, we can donate money to campaigns. And number 5, we put up election signs. These are the things that win elections. And with 50 million people donating 2 hours a week, we'll have a tsunami that's going to make all the difference.
0: I would add to that, reach out to your elected officials.
2: Absolutely. And if we educate people early on in the cycle, we act as a vaccine against the lies that come out later on in the campaign. For example, Trump could have unloaded a dump truck of campaign literature on your and my front lawns last year, and it wouldn't have persuaded a single one of us to vote for him.
0: Yeah, I'm with you. Well said, Randy. Well said. Thank you. That was a marvelous public service announcement. Well done. 51 minutes past the hour. Back with more of your calls on Anything Goes Weekend in just a moment.

0: The Commonwealth Report is journalism that works for you, not corporations, not billionaires. News for the public, not the powerful. 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Stay informed, stay empowered. Recently, I did an op-ed and a little rant here about what happens when you raise the top income tax rate on morbidly rich people to 90%, and how, you know, that helps reduce income inequality and funds the government, all kinds of good positive things. What about corporate taxes? We really need to go back to the 50% top corporate income tax rate that we had under Dwight Eisenhower, for example. The reason why is not on the assumption that we're going to collect all that money, but what it does is it causes corporations to change their behavior, to do things to try to get tax deductions so they don't have to pay that in taxes. And what are the main things they do? They develop new products. They do research and development. They become more competitive. They open up new stores. They pay their employees better. They offer better benefits. All of these things are 100% tax deductible and thus lower their corporate income taxes and help out America. You can read all about it over at HartmanReport.com. Welcome back. 8 minutes before the hour, picking up your calls here. Anthony in St. Augustine, Florida. Hey, Anthony, what's up?
1: Hey, Tom. I was wondering, what are your thoughts on what are the long-term consequences of national debt surpassing GDP?
0: You know, it's not some magic number. The Japanese debt about 15, 20 years ago surpassed 200% of GDP, so it was roughly double what ours is.
1: Yeah.
0: Mm-hmm. But what happened as a result of that was because they were paying so much interest on their debt, the government didn't have a lot of money available for other programs, and Japan went into what was often referred to as the lost decades. For about 20 years, their economy just basically stagnated. And so that's the most likely outcome is something like that. I mentioned this day before yesterday in my daily take that we're now spending $1 trillion a year on interest on the national debt that is entirely the result of the Reagan, Bush, and Trump tax cuts. And that $1 trillion a year could have given us a national health care program. It could have given everybody in America free college. It could have built millions of homes. It could have ended homelessness. I mean, it's just amazing the stuff that that $1 trillion could be doing. But instead, we're paying interest to the rich people who hold treasuries.
2: But what happened as a result of that?
0: Hello?
2: So much interest on there.
1: Thank you for your time.
0: Yeah, thanks, Anthony. Douglas in Alexandria, Virginia. Hey, Douglas, what's on your mind today?
3: Hi, Tom. Actually, I'm from Alexandria, but I'm vacationing in South Carolina right now. It's absolutely beautiful. I wanted to make a contribution to your discussion about the Wizard of Oz. That the beginning and the end of Wizard of Oz were in black and white. The Dorothy's Dream was shot in color.
0: Yeah, Sean pointed that out to me yesterday after we got off the air, and I was like, oh, that's why I remember the contrast. It's been a lot of years.
3: Yeah.
0: You know, I confess, it's probably been 50 years since I saw it. So.
3: It was a big one.
0: Yeah,
3: okay.
0: It was. Thanks for setting the record straight,
3: Douglas.
0: I've got
3: one question maybe I'll ask you.
0: Sure.
3: Would it be possible when Trump is no longer in office to sue him for the cost of removing the ballroom and rebuilding the East Wing?
0: It would be possible. Maybe not, actually. There's this thing called sovereign immunity, which says that you can't sue people who work within the government for things that the government does. And tearing down the ballroom was technically something that the government does. That whole Supreme Court decision that gave Trump immunity was basically just an extension and slight amplification of that doctrine. So actually, the odds are pretty slim. You know, we're going to have to, I think the next Democratic president is going to have to tear it down and replace it with something that looks like the old East Wing, or at least I would hope so. But, you know, we'll see.
3: I just hate for that to be at our expense.
0: Yeah. Well, you know, I believe it was Lindsey Graham or maybe it was Chuck Grassley just put this $1 billion thing into the $70 billion appropriations bill that the Republicans are trying to push through Congress through reconciliation. So it can't be filibustered for the ballroom, $1 billion for the ballroom, which means that Donald Trump gets to keep the $350 million he's already raised from people like, you know, Apple and Tim Cook and all these other big companies that he's got in this giant slush fund. So I'm guessing that slush fund will roll over to the Trump Library or something like that, and then the Trump Library, of course, will pay Donald Trump $1 million a month fee or something for use of his name, some kind of absurd license. I mean, you know, Trump's got these grifts down. He's been doing this stuff his whole lifetime, you know? And you know, he also knows how to, like, roll out a company, sell the debt, sell the bonds, sell the stock, take all the money from that, and then bankrupt the thing and keep all the money himself. That's been his business model since he was a young man. So he's just doing the same thing to the United States right now. He's fleecing us. Douglas, thank you for the call. Great to hear from you. Apologies again for my my voice. I've got a mild cold. I'll be right back with more of your calls and the news of the day. Trump rips 27,000 parents from their children right after this.
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5: While the production of my lowdown commentaries is high-tech, I confess that I'm antiquated. I still write each piece in longhand, applying my ballpoint to paper. This has caused bewildered glances from some who see me scribbling away in local coffee shops and bars. Recently, one fellow sidled up and whispered, "Watch out! If they see you doing this, they'll haul you off to the Smithsonian." But we handwriters might not be as obsolete as the key tappers assume. A fast-spreading grassroots movement is calling for schools to re-emphasize the value of writing and printing by hand instead of being wholly dependent on machines. Already, 24 states, as varied as Mississippi and California, now require public schools to teach cursive writing in 3rd through 5th grades. This squares with new understanding of how brains absorb information. While keyboards are faster, the slower, more tactile act of handwriting creates longer-lasting comprehension of letters and better retention of the thoughts they convey. Neuroscientists find that rote keystrokes on a computer require little mental engagement, while physically drawing out words and ideas takes coordination of multiple areas of the brain to focus memory, eyes, and fingers on creating a written product. Just writing this piece conjured up a fond remembrance of my early childhood, sitting on the floor of our home learning to draw the ABCs, both print and cursive, on those line practice pads. It was both an artistic exercise and the development of a foundational tool for a life of learning. This is Jim Hightower saying, yes, computer literacy is an indispensable element of today's childhood curriculum, but so is the richer development of human thinking through putting pen to paper. So let's do both.
0: This is the Commonwealth Report, news for the public, not the powerful. You can follow us at commonwealthreport.news. Is America becoming a giant with a limp? That's how Chinese analysts are now describing the United States. Since the Iran war began in late February, America has burned through about half our long-range stealth cruise missiles and fired off 10 times our annual Tomahawk purchases. Beijing's military thinkers are watching, and they're not impressed. They say if Washington can't crush Iran quickly, it certainly can't defend Taiwan against China. Retired Colonel Yong Gang says the war, quote, diminished the U.S. military's ability to project combat power, end quote. Former Global Times editor Hu Xing says America is on the verge of losing every piece of the chessboard. Trump heads next week into a summit with Xi Jinping with far weaker cards than he expected. When you empty your arsenal in someone else's desert, you don't intimidate the next superpower. Did Trump and Hegseth lie about crushing Iran? Yes. A leaked CIA analysis published by the Washington Post shows Iran can withstand the U.S. blockade for 3 or 4 more months without serious economic hardship hits. Tehran still holds about 75% of its mobile missile launchers and 70% of its missile stockpiles. Most underground storage facilities are back online, and Iran is assembling new missiles. Compare that to Defense Secretary Pete Hegseth crowing in March that Iran's military has been wiped out, rendered useless. Connecticut Senator Chris Murphy says the administration, quote, lied through their teeth. Trump quietly told Congress last week the war was over, dodging the 60-day War Powers Act deadline. Taxpayers shelled out $71.8 billion in the first 60 days, $1.2 billion a day. They sold us a lie and were paying in blood and treasure. Trump rips 27,000 children from their parents. A Guardian investigation lays out the horror. In just the first 7 months of 2025, ICE arrested 18,400 parents, 15,000 fathers, and 3,000 mothers. Among them, the parents of 12,000 American citizen children. The administration is now deporting parents twice as fast as Biden did. One Haitian asylum seeker called LT was held 1,500 miles from her 13-month-old baby, who was vomiting and needed breast milk. The government refused to let her pump and ship it. Most arrested by ICE have no criminal records, just minor offenses. Faisal Al-Jabouri of Races calls this, quote, the metastasis of family separation. Meanwhile, a DHS spokesperson coldly told The Guardian that detained immigrants are choosing to be there. This is state-sponsored cruelty, and it's tearing American families apart from the inside out. Why is Bezos's paper crusading against taxing billionaires? Because Jeff Bezos is one. Berkeley economist Emmanuel Saez, who designed California's billionaire wealth tax, just shredded a Washington Post editorial attacking it. The Post claimed the tax would drive billionaires out and cost California billions in lost revenue. Saez points out the obvious. The tax applies once, not annually, and only to billionaires living there as of January. The Post's own source claimed Brin, Page, and Zuckerberg pay $1.7 billion in California income taxes every year. The real number? Just $269 million, six times less. Meanwhile, 400 California hospitals have already laid off 3,400 healthcare workers from federal cuts, and up to 145,000 healthcare jobs could vanish in coming years. Saez says, are readers meant to take this seriously? When billionaires own newspapers, the news bends to protect the billionaire. Court slams Trump's tariffs as manufacturing boom disappears for the second time. Federal judges have ruled Trump's tariffs illegal for the second time. The Court of International Trade voted 2-1 that his 10% blanket tariffs broke the law following February's Supreme Court decision striking down his emergency tariffs. And that manufacturing renaissance he promised? It never came. American manufacturing has lost 82,000 jobs since Trump took office. The trade deficit is bigger than it was a year ago under Biden. Lori Wallach at Rethink Trade says Trump squandered American leverage to gut foreign big tech anti-monopoly policies instead of fixing real trade abuses. Congressman John Larson says the average household has had nearly $2,000, quote, stolen from them by Trump's policies. Working families pay higher grocery prices while courts strike down his schemes. Trump treats the Constitution like a suggestion, and voters pay the bill. Could carrying extra weight be shrinking your brain? Maybe. A 24-year study following 8,200 adults found that people who carried a high BMI over many years saw faster declines in memory, thinking, and reasoning. The trick is that researchers didn't just check weight once. They tracked each person's average BMI across the whole study and found that snapshot measurements missed the real story. Year 8 was when the link showed up the strongest, suggesting middle-age weight patterns matter most for what your brain does decades later. For adults 65 and over, the cognitive decline ran roughly four times steeper than for younger participants when people gained weight. The findings put middle-age habits front and center if you want to be sharp at 80. So the next time someone says your waistline is just cosmetic, your hippocampus would beg to defer. And that's the way it is today, Friday, May 8th, 2026. I'm Tom Hartman.

0: This is the Tom Hartman Program.
1: Hey, welcome to the second hour of our program. Donald Trump rips 20,000 children from their parents. A Guardian investigation lays out the horror. In just the first 7 months of 2025, ICE arrested 18,400 parents, 15,000 fathers, and 3,000 mothers. Between them, the parents of 12,000 American citizen children. This administration is now deporting parents twice as fast as Biden did. One Haitian asylum seeker called LT was held 1,500 miles from her 13-month-old baby, who was vomiting and needed breast milk. The government refused to let her pump and ship it. Most of the people arrested by ICE have no criminal records whatsoever, some just minor offenses. Faisal Al-Jabouri of Rice has called this, quote, the metastasis of family separation. Yeah, this is Stephen Miller's get the brown people out of this country, oh my God, shtick, you know? I mean, that's all it is. Meanwhile, a DHS spokesman coldly told The Guardian that detained migrants are choosing to be there. As Adam Schwermer pointed out in his piece for The Atlantic titled The Cruelty is the Point, this is state-sponsored cruelty. And it's tearing American families apart from the inside out. I see this story, MSNBC covered this morning, about this one guy. He's an American citizen. He's Hispanic. His last name is Garcia. He looks Hispanic. He has been stopped either three or four times by ICE and arrested each time. And each time he's got his U.S. ID papers with him, and they still throw him to the ground. Last time they not only handcuffed him, they shackled his feet. Why? Because he has brown skin. Because Pillsbury Doughboy, you know, and who paid for his gambling debts and his mortgage and his credit card debts? Brett Kavanaugh said, oh, yeah, it's fine. You can go after people based on their race. No problem. So they call them Kavanaugh stops now. This is just so wrong. Meanwhile, why is Jeff Bezos's paper, specifically the Washington Post, you know, crusading against taxing billionaires? Could it be because Jeff Bezos is one? Berkeley economist Emmanuel Saez, who designed California's billionaire wealth tax, just shredded a Washington Post editorial attacking the tax. The Post claimed the tax would drive billionaires out of the country and cause California billions in lost revenue. Excuse me. Saez points out the obvious. The tax applies once, not annually, and only to billionaires already living there as of January. The Post's own source claimed that Brin, Page, and Zuckerman, Brin and Page, I think, are Alphabet slash Google executives, Zuckerberg, of course, Meta and Facebook. The article says that they pay $1.7 billion in California income taxes each year. The real number, it's about, what, a fifth of that, an eighth of that, $269 million, six times less. Meanwhile, 400 California hospitals have already laid off 3,400 healthcare workers. Why? Because of federal cuts in the big, ugly bill. And up to 145,000 healthcare jobs could vanish in the coming years. Economist Saez asks, are readers meant to take this seriously? And that's the problem, right? When billionaires own newspapers, the news tends to, guess what? Protect billionaires. Should we be shocked? I don't think so. So what's on your mind? It's Anything Goes Weekend here. Kino in Lakeland, Florida. Hey, Kino, happy Freeze Day.
2: Happy Freeze Day. I got a suggestion.
1: Oh, you just vanished, Kino. Can you get your mouth back to the microphone?
2: Tom, can you not hear me?
1: I can hear you
2: now. Tom, can you hear me?
1: Yes, sir.
2: Tom, can you hear me?
1: Yes, sir.
2: Tom.
1: Yeah. Tom. Yes.
2: Is somebody blocking your program somehow, sometimes?
1: No. The problem that we've had, Kino, is that our phone company has, as far as we can tell, was having some problems with their servers. But that is not what was going on with you. It sounded to me like, for a minute, you just, you know, were too far away from your microphone. But just keep talking. Let's. Okay. Everything's okay.
2: This is a suggestion for free speech. speech TV to have a make a 90-minute program and have you and Robert Reich and Jim Hightower and then three women. You can pick three women. I suggest, Elizabeth Warren and Gretchen Whitmer, Michigan governor, and y'all pick another woman, and y'all talk about a vision for this country for the Democrats to be voted in.
1: Stacey Abrams.
2: It'll be sold. Millions of people will buy it as a vision of what can happen if the Democrats are put back in power. And so now, can I correct a mistake? When I was talking with Congresswoman Jayapal, the phone got staticky, and my message was she misunderstood and said I was trying to get you to be the chairman of the Democratic Party. That no, I ask you to be a spokesperson for the Democratic and hire you to be their chief message maker for the coming elections. But forget that. Free Speech TV is going to make a program now that's going to save America. And you know what it's going to – and this is Tom Hartman's philosophy. A good time is coming. A good time is coming. A good time is coming for you and me eventually. And that's Tom Hartman's philosophy. And the Democrats can take over this country and get it back. It's, you remember the old story, the admiral that was headed toward the lighthouse? He was arrogant, and he saw a light, and he was went – aircraft carrier, and there was a light, and he said, "Move over, boat. I'm coming through. I'm the admiral." And they said, "No, you turn. You better turn." He said, "No, no, I'm the admiral. You turn." He said, "Well, you do whatever you want to. This is a lighthouse." And that's supposed to be a true story.
1: Yeah,
2: and so the lighthouse is flashing, and we got to get that old admiral off the helm from the steering wheel of the boat. And and this, if Free Speech TV will make this program, it'll be a guide for a good time coming for you and me eventually.
1: Yeah, so, I think you're right, Keno, and I'd love to see a program like that. I hope that they are scanning. YouTube is the principal place, social media and whatnot, looking for young, up-and-coming progressive influencers and considering platforming them because need a farm team.
2: Tom, one last thing. Solomon said in a multitude of counselors is their safety. And we put this multitude of you and Jim Tyher and Robert Reich and Gretchen and Elizabeth Warren and another woman and we'll have a vision for America.
1: Yeah, I add Stacey Abrams in there, Keno. She's right at the top.
2: Choose the third. You choose the third. Yeah, I suggest the two, Elizabeth and Gretchen. But yeah, Stacey says that sounds like the committee's made now. All right, let's get Free Speech Teeth to make this program, and they'll sell millions of copies. People will buy a copy of this to lift their spirits.
1: There you go. Thank you, Keno. Have a wonderful weekend. Larry in Los Angeles. Hey, Larry, how are you?
3: Hi. It's Jobs Friday again. But I also want to make a correction from last week because I was talking about how Bill Clinton had dropped the murder rate from 25,000 down to around 16,000. And the proof that I have that one of the big reasons why that drop occurred is what happened with Joe Biden when he saw 16 million jobs created. He also saw a drop. Donald Trump had run it up to over. Joe Biden saw it drop back down to 16,000. And that's because when people are working, they don't have time to go out and murder people.
1: That's a good point. That's an excellent point. I mean, I remember, back in the 60s and 70s, parts of Detroit and Lansing that are now quite poor areas because of the deindustrialization that were vibrant communities, minority communities, but vibrant communities with very, very low crime rates. You're absolutely right. When people have a job, they don't go around beating each other up.
3: And also, put more cops on the beat.
1: Yeah.
3: And it was black leaders that asked Bill Clinton to do something about all of those murders that was taking place, mostly, if not mostly, but in inner cities.
1: You're
3: because
1: right.
3: Mainly because of Iran-Contra, Ali North and his contact was one of the guys that was bringing the cocaine into the inner cities.
1: Yep.
3: That caused a drug war against the gangbangers.
1: Yeah.
3: They started that whole rise to 25,000 per year, and it was Bill Clinton that knocked it down, so much so that black leaders started calling Bill Clinton the first black president.
1: Mm-hmm.
3: And what happened is when Hillary was running, the Republicans took a look at the incarceration rate, which, by the way, was rising all through Reagan's term also.
1: Oh, it started with Nixon's drug wars.
3: Yeah, and so it rose, and if you look at the graph, it actually is kind of a straight line all the way through Bill Clinton's term. But Bill Clinton was actually causing crime to go down, and eventually by the time he left office, the incarceration rate started to level off and go down.
1: Yeah,
3: and it continued to go down for years and years because all those people were working. And so you have this situation where incarceration did go up when Bill Clinton was president, but then the Republicans used that against Hillary Clinton because they claimed that the Clintons were racist because they put so many people in jail.
1: Yeah.
3: And in fact,
1: and also because they gave black people prominent jobs in their administration. Republicans call that racist, too. Larry, let me recommend something. I think you'll find it fascinating. I know you love to have conversations with your AI program. Ask it to tell you about the impact of taking lead out of gasoline and crime, the relationship between those two things. I think you'll be amazed.
3: I'll do that, but I also understand that AI is a right-wing rag, and I have to actually explain to it some of the truths before it actually gives me truth back, because ordinarily what happens is it starts giving right-wing talking points.
1: Yeah.
3: Right off from the start, then correct it, and then after I correct it, then I can have a good conversation.
1: Are you using Grok? Because that's the only one I know of that's been programmed to be right-wing.
3: No, but all of them admit that, yes, we are right-wing.
1: Holy cow. Yeah, Larry, I got to run, but thanks for the call. Yeah, this is my big concern, is that the whole AI infrastructure is going to start turning right-wing, if it's not already.
0: This is the Tom Hartman Program.
1: Just about 18 minutes past the hour. Back with more of your calls here in just a moment. Stay with us.

0: And welcome back. Katie in Jamul, California. Hey, Katie, what's on your mind today?
1: Hi, Tom. First of all, just really quick and a little bit personal, but the poem that I... Whoa, am I on speaker?
0: No, you're on the air, though.
1: I know that. I'm just hearing myself. Listen, the poem, the quote-unquote poem, was really doggerel. So if Louise was expecting something that was poetry, it was doggerel.
0: Oh, she was delighted.
1: Anyway, that's right. She's kind, but she is. And mighty. So listen, I had, I love the graphic of Uncle Sam limping, and I thought it could only, and I took a screenshot to send to my family and so on, and it needed Chaucerian running sores, and it needed to be obese. That's the only thing I could say. That's the way I picture it. But I have a question about the very little coverage. Well, I asked Mateo if you were going to cover the horrible nightmare decision in Virginia going against the people.
0: Yeah.
1: And the other thing, the other subject that, and I'll just try to be quiet. That's hard. The other subject is the other nightmare is the firing of the 24 board members at NSF, which was a big part of our lives for decades. NSF was because my brother-in-law was the...
0: National Science
1: National
0: Foundation.
1: Science Foundation.
0: Yeah. Okay.
1: National Science. Yeah. He was one of the early, in the early 70s. I think he got his PhD in 1970. But he had a station. His first station was up in the Arctic, and then he set up global climate change stations all over. And NSF supported that. Mm-hmm. I mean, they were, you know. So it's horrible to begin with, but when I read it, it's really personal because NSF was in all of our lives for so much, and, you know, putting in grants and getting them and being able to set up climate change stations all over. So that has not been covered. And it's a, you know, it's like, it's a little bit like USAID in that it does nothing but good. So anyway, could you address that and or
0: I think you just did,
1: the horrible
0: Katie.
1: Decision in Virginia?
0: I think you just brought them both up. I mean, the decision in Virginia is a 4-3 decision by the Virginia Supreme Court saying that these new maps that are going to wipe out one or two Republican districts are unconstitutional. The problem is that they're basing that on the Virginia Constitution, not on the U.S. Constitution. So I don't know. You know, I'm not an attorney. I'm not sure if this is appealable to federal courts. But I do understand that the Democrats are looking at trying to redo the thing quickly.

0: Oh, yeah, you're right. It was Shakespeare. Thank you. Yeah. That's from Hamlet, right?
1: Whatever.
0: In any case, I think there's going to be so many people showing up to vote this time around that the Republican efforts, in many cases, they're diluting their own districts in order to wipe out the black districts. And I think in some cases, anyway, it's going to shoot them in the foot. Hopefully, in most of
1: them. Can you take up the NSF at some point?
0: Yeah, sure. I'll talk to Louise about it. Thank you, Katie.
1: Thanks, Tom.

0: Don't let billionaires shape your understanding of the world. The Hartman Report brings you powerful, independent insight, free, clear, direct, and uncompromising. 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So back in 1933, when Franklin Roosevelt became president, we were in the depths of the Great Depression. He raised the top income tax rate on billionaires from 25% to 90%. The ultra-rich were screaming, and here's what he had to say.
1: A number of my friends who belong in the very high upper bracket have suggested to me on several occasions of late that if I am re-elected president, they will have to move to some other nation because of high taxes here. Now, I will miss them very much.
0: He just took it right to them, right? Now, what came out of that was the world's largest and fastest growing and first major middle class. We can do this again. We just have to raise taxes on rich people. It's pretty straightforward. There's a whole article about it over at HartmanReport.com. Check it out. Trump's on Truth Social. Joe in Van Nuys, you are on the air.
2: Hi, Tom.
0: Hey, Joe.
2: Whoa. Hi, Tom. I was doing a little floor exercise. My subject for the tale was, know your enemy.
0: Mm-hmm.
2: And our enemy has been Russia for a very long time. There's the movie I talked to you about Wednesday, which was The Wizard of the Kremlin. I just had one thing to say more about that, is that I think that because the Republican Party is structured the way they are structured like the power structure of Russia. They're romanced by that, and the Russians know it.
0: Mm-hmm.
2: I remember a summit with Nixon and Kosygin. I can't remember who was in charge back then. And he came back with a briefcase. He gave them a Bell helicopter. He has a briefcase. He's showing it up in the air like he got a souvenir from Disneyland. That's Nixon, by the way, who I also think was the brains that was running the White House when Eisenhower was in charge.
0: He was for the last year, because Eisenhower had a debilitating heart attack.
2: Yeah, and well, so
0: which
2: did
0: was largely
2: George
0: hidden.
2: Bush run for. George Bush ran the White House for Reagan when he had his Alzheimer's.
0: During the last year,
2: and
0: yeah.
2: They like it that way.
0: Yeah.
2: They like it that way. It creates deniability.
0: Well, and, you know, I'm guessing that one of these days soon J.D. Vance will probably be running the White House, although that's hard to say because Trump's ego is huge and his intellect is small. So I doubt he would do something as smart as what Reagan and Nixon did by, you know. But we'll see.
2: But the deniability that they had before,
0: or Reagan and Eisenhower,
2: God, it's like it's on steroids.
0: Yeah.
2: It's like it's on steroids. Or maybe not even non-existence. But
0: yeah.
2: My point is, knowing your enemy, so you can see how there's another movie called The Summit. I was telling you about how Stalin played Roosevelt like Putin plays Trump, or everybody plays Trump. Because Roosevelt didn't listen to his advisors and his intelligence people. They were telling him that, you know, Stalin was a psycho and couldn't be trusted. And he thought he could befriend him.
0: Mm-hmm.
2: And Stalin basically bugged every bush, everything around the entire area had an army of people listening.
0: You talking about Yalta?
2: Recording devices? Yeah, that's mm-hmm. Yosef. Yalta, or it was in, what was this, Yosef? It's in Crimea or something? Or
0: yeah, Yalta was where the conference was, yeah. To divide

0: Europe after World War II.
1: Yeah, and it got divided up because he knew exactly what Churchill was going to say. He knew exactly what Roosevelt was going to say. Every person that was listening to him, he brought them in. He had them say what they were saying in the way that they were saying it.
0: Yeah.
1: So he could get an understanding of what's inside their heads.
0: Yeah.
1: They didn't know they were being bugged.
0: Well, it did give him a good chunk of Eastern Europe for quite a while. You know, but at least the Nazis were defeated and things have changed. Joe, thanks. Thanks for the history lesson. And you're absolutely right. Know your enemy. We need to. It's one of the reasons I continue to talk about Trump on this program as much as it pains me. Thank you.
2: 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Call 202-808-9925.
0: Helping you win the water cooler wars. I'll be right back with your calls on the other side of this break. Stay with us.

This is the Commonwealth Report, news for the public, not the powerful. You can follow us at commonwealthreport.news. Is America becoming a giant with a limp? That's how Chinese analysts are now describing the United States. Since the Iran war began in late February, America has burned through about half our long-range stealth missile cruise missiles and fired off 10 times our annual Tomahawk purchases. Beijing's military thinkers are watching, and they're not impressed. They say if Washington can't crush Iran quickly, it certainly can't defend Taiwan against China. Retired Colonel Yong Gang says the war, quote, diminished the U.S. military's ability to project combat power, end quote. Former Global Times editor Hu Xiujing says America is on the verge of losing every piece of the chessboard. Trump heads next week into a summit with Xi Jinping with far weaker cards than he expected. When you empty your arsenal in someone else's desert, you don't intimidate the next superpower. Did Trump and Hegseth lie about crushing Iran? Yes. A leaked CIA analysis published by the Washington Post shows Iran can withstand the U.S. blockade for 3 or 4 more months without serious economic hardship hits. Tehran still holds about 75% of its mobile missile launchers and 70% of its missile stockpiles. Most underground storage facilities are back online, and Iran is assembling new missiles. Compare that to Defense Secretary Pete Hegseth crowing in March that Iran's military has been wiped out and rendered useless. Connecticut Senator Chris Murphy says the administration, quote, lied through their teeth. Trump quietly told Congress last week the war was over, dodging the 60-day War Powers Act deadline. Taxpayers shelled out $71.8 billion in the first 60 days, $1.2 billion a day. They sold us a lie and were paying in blood and treasure. Trump rips 27,000 children from their parents. A Guardian investigation lays out the horror. In just the first 7 months of 2025, ICE arrested 18,400 parents, 15,000 fathers, and 3,000 mothers. Among them, the parents of 12,000 American citizen children. The administration is now deporting parents twice as fast as Biden did. One Haitian asylum seeker called LT was held 1,500 miles from her 13-month-old baby, who was vomiting and needed breast milk. The government refused to let her pump and ship it. Most arrested by ICE have no criminal records, just minor offenses. Faisal Al-Jabouri of Racies calls this, quote, the metastasis of family separation. Meanwhile, a DHS spokesperson coldly told The Guardian that detained immigrants are choosing to be there. This is state-sponsored cruelty, and it's tearing American families apart from the inside out. Why is Bezos's paper crusading against taxing billionaires? Because Jeff Bezos is one. Berkeley economist Emmanuel Saez, who designed California's billionaire wealth tax, just shredded a Washington Post editorial attacking it. The Post claimed the tax would drive billionaires out and cost California billions in lost revenue. Saez points out the obvious. The tax applies once, not annually, and only to billionaires living there as of January. The Post's own source claimed Brin, Page, and Zuckerberg pay $1.7 billion in California income taxes every year. The real number? Just $269 million, 6 times less. Meanwhile, 400 California hospitals have already laid off 3,400 healthcare workers from federal cuts, and up to 145,000 healthcare jobs could vanish in coming years. Saez says, are readers meant to take this seriously? When billionaires own newspapers, the news bends to protect the billionaire. Court slams Trump's tariffs as manufacturing boom disappears for the second time. Federal judges have ruled Trump's tariffs illegal for the second time. The Court of International Trade voted 2-1 that his 10% blanket tariffs broke the law following February's Supreme Court decision striking down his emergency tariffs. And that manufacturing renaissance he promised? It never came. American manufacturing has lost 82,000 jobs since Trump took office. The trade deficit is bigger than it was a year ago under Biden. Lori Wallach at Rethink Trade says Trump squandered American leverage to gut foreign big tech anti-monopoly policies instead of fixing real trade abuses. Congressman John Larson says the average household has had nearly $2,000, quote, stolen from them by Trump's policies. Working families pay higher grocery prices while courts strike down his schemes. Trump treats the Constitution like a suggestion.
and voters pay the bill. Could carrying extra weight be shrinking your brain? Maybe. A 24-year study following 8,200 adults found that people who carried a high BMI over many years saw faster declines in memory, thinking, and reasoning. The trick is that researchers didn't just check weight once. They tracked each person's average BMI across the whole study and found that snapshot measurements missed the real story. Year 8 was when the link showed up the strongest, suggesting middle-age weight patterns matter most for what your brain does decades later. For adults 65 and over, the cognitive decline ran roughly 4 times steeper than for younger participants when people gained weight. The findings put middle-age habits front and center if you want to be sharp at 80. So the next time someone says your waistline is just cosmetic, your hippocampus would beg to differ. And that's the way it is today, Friday, May 8th, 2026. I'm Tom Hartman.

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If you're listening to us on a commercial station, call their advertisers and let them know you're listening. 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From Los Angeles to Columbia, South Carolina, from Birmingham, Alabama to Baltimore, universal basic income programs are chalking up proof after proof of their viability. Basically, just giving people, low-income people, poor people, somewhere between $500 and $1,500 a month, no strings attached, is lifting people out of poverty, getting them back on track, getting them into solid middle-class jobs, helping their children tremendously. This works. Now, we don't have to do UBI in the United States. We're the only developed country in the world that doesn't have a national health care program. Health expenses are whacking a lot of low-income people. We're the only country, developed country in the world that doesn't have free college education. Education expenses are whacking people. There's a lot we could do. We can subsidize housing. We can subsidize food. We do that with food stamps. We could expand it. There's a lot we could do to benefit from this. There's a whole report about that over at HartmanReport.com. Check it out.

0: blame.
1: 36 minutes past the hour. Back to your calls here, Norma in Montgomery, Alabama. Hey, Norma. Top of the Friday to you. What's on your mind today?
2: Hi, Tom. What's on my mind is what our State House did this week, and they're drawing new maps with the intention of eliminating any district that would have a Democratic or Black majority. There is one representative says the state is red, so we should have only Republican districts. To me, if we don't win in November and get enough Democratic seats in the House and in the Senate, I do not know what will happen to the country. Here in the Confederate South, most people have never read their state constitution. They don't understand that now that we have right to work, we've lost the Equal Employment Opportunity Act. We've lost the Equal Credit Opportunity Act. Women do not understand that if without any civil rights laws, we go back to being property. Mm-hmm. And we will not have the right to go to school. We will not have the right to work. We will not have the right to walk into a bank the way I did in 1974 at the age of 24 and open a checking account in my name because it was now legal for me to do so without having a man sign for me. When I'm out doing my walking and talking, I don't have to say very much because every Black woman or man I talk to understands when this happened and why it happened. Most white women do not understand that the Civil Rights Act gave us freedom. Mm. And trying to teach white women this is very difficult for just one woman in the South. We need as many people as possible to sit white women down from Arkansas, where the age of consent is now 13, to Texas, where they're trying to eliminate Democratic votes, to what happened in Louisiana last week, what's happened in Tennessee this week, and what's happening in Alabama. They're going after North Carolina and what happened in Florida. If white women continue to have their privileged, ignorant arrogance and walk around without the understanding that they can be told to go home and sit down and shut up, we can lose this election because we need those votes. We need women to understand that when my father came back from Korea, he asked my mother to put him on her checking account. The next time she went into the bank to cash a check, her name was no longer on her account, and her money belonged to my dad.
1: Wow.
2: This was legal.
1: Yeah, prior to 72, yeah.
2: When I married, yes, when I married, my husband's car broke. He drove mine to work. I watched the tow truck come get his. He came home in a different car I'd never seen. He'd sold both of them. It was legal.
1: Mm.
2: I bought that car with money from when my father was killed in a car accident.
1: Oh, my.
2: If people don't understand that we go back and we have no right to do anything, to an education, to a job, to own a car, to own a house, even own a phone, or walk out the door without a permission slip, they don't understand what's coming. And I'm just one person down here fighting this. And if these other people don't get up off of their rear ends and sit white women down and talk to them, we are going back to a white male privileged country where nobody else counts.
1: You're absolutely right.
2: And Trump has every intention of rounding up anybody and everybody who does not like him, has talked bad about him, Democrats, libtards, and he has these detention centers he's building in Georgia, in case you people don't know that.
1: Yep.
2: And I think that if we don't get up and get out there and sit white women down and talk to them and tell them that their daughters will be the property of their fathers and their granddaughters may never, ever be allowed to go to school past eighth grade. Yeah, age of consent at 13, the right to work at night when you're 14 so that you're too sleepy to go to school in the morning, that's Arkansas.
1: Yeah.
2: How many more states are going to pass these laws?
1: No, I get it.
2: And I'm so angry, Tom, that most... I get it.
1: And I agree with you. And the thing that I think most white women have no idea about is that, you know, with regard to DEI, for example, diversity, equity, and inclusion, the principal beneficiaries, way more than 50%, the main beneficiaries of that were white women. The white women were not necessarily the principal beneficiary of the civil rights laws, but they were a major secondary beneficiary of the civil rights laws. And I agree with you. I think most white women are completely clueless about this. And many of them are even cheering on the destruction of these laws that have protected their rights since 1972. Well, really since 1965.
2: Yeah. So. Well, how are they going to feel when they go to the bank or they try to use a card, and now that their husband no longer has to allow them to have money, they can't buy anything.
1: Right.
2: They can't put gas in a car, and they wake up one day and the car is gone because he sold it because he has the right to do so.
1: Yeah, that's happened to you. Amazing.
2: And anything and everything that belongs to women, yes, anything and everything that belongs to women reverts to the men.
1: Yeah, remarkable.
2: And that
1: stuff.
2: Means the future of their daughters and their granddaughters is nothing.
1: Yeah.
2: And I get angry, Tom. I have to turn the TV off.
1: Yeah.
2: I cannot listen to it. I can't watch it. And I know I'm missing information, but I have to stay sane and I have to stay healthy.
1: Yeah.
2: And I can't, when I go out and I try to talk and I tell people this, they look at me like I'm crazy. And I also try to teach them about the food. How many people out there understand that the people who make M&Ms are being sued for high levels of lead in the M&Ms? Or that the food in these fruit strips is actually toxic?
1: Each day
2: I try to teach something. And some people listen to me. I don't have to say two sentences before every black person I talk to understands exactly what I'm saying and where I'm coming from.
1: I got it. Norma, I've got to move along. We're starting to cover the same territory over again, but you're spot on. Thank you so much. It's always great talking with you. Thank you. Joe in Seattle. Hey, Joe, what's on your mind today?
0: Oh, hello, Tom.
1: Hey.
0: Hey, that lady was exactly right.
1: Norma's brilliant.
0: That was brilliant. I have a close friend of mine that had a nervous breakdown. He just lost his landscaping business due to the high cost of fuel, labor, and anyway, I wanted to bring up, there's an organization, it's called leavingmaga.org, and he got in touch with them, and they're trying to help him out. He pretty much was indoctrinated right from the beginning of the Donald Trump administration. And I tried to talk to him logically, but he was all gung-ho. And they put him on antidepressants, which I feel is making things worse. What's your opinion?
1: I just went to the website, leavingmaga.org, just to see. I'd heard about it, but they left MAGA. You've got stories of people, memoirs, support groups, about their team. I mean, that's remarkable stuff. That's remarkable.
0: Yeah.
1: I haven't dug into it yet. I don't know a great deal about it. I'd love to get the people who are sponsoring this on our program. Maybe Sean can work on that.
0: Okay. All right. That would be excellent.
1: Yeah.
0: And he's not the only one. I see it in my neighborhood.
1: Yeah. Yeah. That's a good thing. Joe, thanks for the tip on that. I appreciate that. We're going to look into it. It's 45 minutes past the hour. I'll be back with more of your calls here on the Tom Hartman Program, the place where despair is not an option. Stick around. We'll be right back.
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1: Right back with your calls in just a minute. It's Talk Media for the Sane Among Us. Stay with us.

0: And welcome back, Drew in Torrance, California. Hey, Drew, what's on your mind today?
1: Hi, Tom. Well, I just wanted to say happy Mother's Day to all moms out there.
0: Yeah, it's this weekend.
1: And then, it's on Sunday. And the Trump administration, I mean, if you just take a step back and look at it, everybody all the way down the line, from Pam Bondi to Cash Patel to Lutnick, they're just all corrupt, and it's just crazy. I've never seen anything like it.
0: Yeah, and they're all in on Epstein. You know, Pam Bondi spent 8 years as the Florida AG, refusing to even look into him, and Lutnick was his best buddy and visited the island and lived next door, and Trump was his best friend for over a decade, and is credibly accused of raping 13-year-old. I mean, it's wild, Drew. It's just wild.
1: It is. And you know what? I believe it starts from the top, Tom.
0: Yeah, of course.
1: It starts from the top.
0: Ben Franklin famously said, a fish rots from the head down.
1: Right. And one other comment. I used to lean a little to the right, and I used to listen to Bill O'Reilly. You know, when he had his own show. And then I started going, you know, that doesn't make sense. This doesn't make sense. And I started going, what's this guy talking about, you know? Mm-hmm. And if you listen to what they're saying, a lot of this stuff just doesn't make any. You got to use your brain and go, hey, you know, that doesn't make sense.
0: Well, and you've got to be able to figure out when they're lying by omission as much as commission. I mean, very often they'll present partial data that seems to portray one particular story, where if you have all the data, suddenly you realize the story is completely different. That's a very common
1: thing. Yeah, and with them buying up the media now and stuff, it's getting worse.
0: Yeah, it definitely is.
1: All right, sadly. Thanks, Tom.
0: Yeah, thanks a lot. Good talking to you.
1: Okay, bye.
0: Yep, sure enough. Nancy in Springfield, Oregon. Hey, Nancy, what's on your mind today?
2: Yesterday, you were talking about Dean Phillips, and I saw an interview with him one time, and it was really, I thought it was cute. Anyway, so...
0: I might have been a little too harsh on him. I said I thought he was a crackpot. In retrospect, I don't think he was a crackpot. He was arguably ahead of his time, you know, saying that Biden shouldn't be in.
2: Yeah, he thought there should be somebody running against him, and there should be a contested primary, so that's why he was running.
0: I agree.
2: But anyway,
0: in retrospect.
2: When he was a kid, he used to go visit his grandmother, and he really was into politics and liked to talk politics. And one time his grandmother asked him, are you a Democrat or Republican? He goes, well, I don't know. And she goes, you're a Democrat. You know who his grandmother was?
0: No.
2: His grandmother was Pauline Phillips, otherwise known as Dear Abby.
0: Oh, really?
2: I just think that's the cutest little story.
0: That's fascinating. That's fascinating.
2: So anyway.
0: So then, Dean Phillips came from a prominent family, too, then.
2: Yeah. So anyway, I wanted to vent about AI because I go online. I look up a lot of recipes and so on because, I have a garden and I need to know what to do with my stuff. And it just bothers me that they're always giving me AI answers and I want recipes. And so I would like to be able to opt out of AI. And I think if everybody could opt out, there's a lot of people who don't like
0: it. It's getting embedded into everything, you know?
2: I know. But, you know, we could do away with half the data centers if... Yeah. It wasn't busted on us all the time.
0: It's amazing.
2: It makes me mad.
0: Yeah. Nancy, I got to run, but thank you for the call. Hey, thanks so much for sharing our program and for reaching out to our stations and sponsors and letting them know that you're listening. It really means a lot to us. Back in 1968, when Lyndon Johnson was president, Earl Warren resigned from the Supreme Court. He was a liberal, even though he had been appointed by Eisenhower. Johnson wasn't able to replace him, in part because of Republican opposition in the Senate. And so when Nixon came in, he had this opening, but he wanted to have two openings. He wanted to get rid of Abe Fortas, who was the most liberal member of the court. So he had his attorney general, John Mitchell, start an investigation into Abe Fortas's wife. Now, there was nothing there. There was no smoke at all. She had done absolutely nothing wrong, and history has proven that. But they were going to drag her before a grand jury and possibly before Congress and just, you know, drag her through the mud. And this caused Abe Fortas to resign. And that gave Nixon two openings, and that's how the court turned to the right. I'm suggesting that Democrats should do the same thing with Justice Thomas. I've got an op-ed about it at Hartman Report. You can read it over there. Check it out. Mm-hmm. 9 minutes before the hour, picking up your calls here, Jim in Moline, Michigan. Hey, Jim, what's on your mind today?
3: Hello. I was wondering about all these illegal immigrants that we got do have in our country, that they should have the right to vote.
0: Why? Well, that's an interesting question. You know, there are some states that, I think it's mostly municipalities. I don't know if any states have implemented this, that are arguing that people who are here legally but not citizens, which is different than your question, and we'll get to your question in just a second because I want to build up an argument here, that people who are legally but not citizens should be able to vote in local elections because they are working, they are paying taxes, they use the same streets that are paid for by local taxes, they use the same fire and police department that's paid for by local taxes. They should have some say in how the city is run because they live there and they're, you know, good law-abiding people, even though they're not citizens of the United States. That's an argument that different cities are having with each other, and there's a couple cities that have actually allowed legal people who are not not citizens to vote. But whether somebody who's not a citizen should be able to vote, no, I don't think so. Even at a local level, I think somebody who's not a citizen, unless they have permission to be in the United States, should not be in the United States.
3: Well, I know. I mean, millions of them came up through Biden and Kamala, and I just wonder sometimes the Democrat Party would like to give them asylum, make them a citizen.
0: Well, millions came. Actually, Biden deported more than Trump did, during his first 4 years. Both Biden and Obama deported more people than Trump did during his entire presidency. And more people came into the United States during George W. Bush's presidency than during Biden's presidency. I mean, you can look this stuff
3: President Obama kicked out 1.5 million, and Roosevelt, he kicked out like 5 million back.
0: Oh, my point. My point. Obama kicked out more people from this country than Donald Trump did, or has.
3: Well, probably because Donald Trump, he's getting against it every time he tries to do something. They say he's doing it wrong. Well, hey, my wife was at a doctor's office and seen one go and take a Medicare card. She couldn't speak English, so had an interpreter. She's using a Medicare card. Well, they're using our Medicare here.
0: Well, there are some citizens who don't speak particularly good English.
3: Huh?
0: There are some citizens who don't speak good English. If you were born into a family that didn't speak English.
3: Well, yes, but most of them come here, they can't speak English. I know we got probably 50 of them work across the road at a big dairy farm.
0: Yeah.
3: And they are good workers.
0: Yeah.
3: I mean, they'll work more than probably anybody else you'd ever get to work.
0: So wouldn't it be a good thing, Jim, if they could swear allegiance to the United States, if they could, learn enough about our civics to pass a citizenship test and make them citizens? Wouldn't that be okay, or is their brown skin a problem?
3: Well, my niece's husband, he came from Polynesia, and he took citizen classes.
0: Yeah, so shouldn't everybody be able to do that, Jim?
3: He finally got a citizenship.
0: So what's wrong with the guys who are working on the dairy farm across from you being able to do that too?
3: Nothing wrong, but Warden's been here 20 years. I said, he's a heck of a good worker. I mean, he's so gifted with welding, fixing, and everything. I said, do you ever want to become a citizen? Not really.
0: Yeah.
3: You would hope that changes.
0: Because
3: I'm a citizen, you'll be entitled to benefits maybe when you retire and stuff like that.
0: Actually have to be a citizen. If you've got a green card and you've paid into Social Security all the years you've been here, you get Social Security. You can get Medicare. It's just you have to be here legally.
3: I think we need 1.5 million a year because our population ain't growing enough to keep up with the jobs we need.
0: That's what the numbers suggest, about 1.5 million a year. And we were getting about 1 million legal immigrants a year before, but Trump has taken that to zero now, although he wants to let in another 30 white South Africans. This is really all about just race on Trump's part, Jim.
3: I know. I heard he was against South Africa.
0: Yeah, well, he's against the black part of South Africa. He wants to bring the white South Africans here because he's listening to this BS from Elon Musk, whose family had to leave South Africa when, or chose to leave South Africa when apartheid ended. And I think Musk would like to have apartheid in the United States. Have you seen this Washington Post article about how often he's posted about race on X?
3: During apartheid, you know, after that happened.
0: I'm sorry?
3: They gave a lot of Dutch farmers, they wanted them out of there. So they gave them all a bunch of brand-new farm equipment. They didn't know how to farm. They didn't even know how to run the equipment. They're sending all the equipment.
0: Oh, you're talking about what happened in Zimbabwe. Yeah, that was a real problem.
3: No, this happened in South Africa. So
0: it probably happened in South Africa, too. I mean, you know, the transition was, shall we say, handled imperfectly. I don't dispute that. But you got to do something. I mean, you know, when you've got a small handful of people based on the color of their skin who have controlled a country for a long, long time and use brutality, violence, and even murder to oppress, you know, other people, there has to be a change. There just has to be a change. Jim, I got to run. We're out of time here, but thank you for the call. It's always good to hear from a conservative who's willing to have a reasonable conversation. Thank you. Yeah, we're hitting the top of the hour here. The court slams tariffs as the manufacturing boom disappears. Stick around. We'll talk about that. And could carrying extra weight be shrinking your brain? Seriously? Stick around.

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1: While the production of my lowdown commentaries is high-tech, I confess that I'm antiquated. I still write each piece in longhand, applying my ballpoint to paper. This has caused bewildered glances from some who see me scribbling away in local coffee shops and bars. Recently, one fellow sidled up and whispered, "Watch out! If they see you doing this, they'll haul you off to the Smithsonian." But we handwriters might not be as obsolete as the key tappers assume. A fast-spreading grassroots movement is calling for schools to re-emphasize the value of writing and printing by hand instead of being wholly dependent on machines. Already, 24 states, as varied as Mississippi and California, now require public schools to teach cursive writing in 3rd through 5th grades. This squares with new understanding of how brains absorb information. While keyboards are faster, the slower, more tactile act of handwriting creates longer-lasting comprehension of letters and better retention of the thoughts they convey. Neuroscientists find that rote keystrokes on a computer require little mental engagement, while physically drawing out words and ideas takes coordination of multiple areas of the brain to focus memory, eyes, and fingers on creating a written product. Just writing this piece conjured up a fond remembrance of my early childhood, sitting on the floor of our home learning to draw the ABCs, both print and cursive, on those line practice pads. It was both an artistic exercise and the development of a foundational tool for a life of learning. This is Jim Hightower saying, yes, computer literacy is an indispensable element of today's childhood curriculum, but so is the richer development of human thinking through putting pen to paper. So let's do both.
2: This is the Commonwealth Report, news for the public, not the powerful. You can follow us at commonwealthreport.news. Is America becoming a giant with a limp? That's how Chinese analysts are now describing the United States. Since the Iran war began in late February, America has burned through about half our long-range stealth missile cruise missiles and fired off 10 times our annual Tomahawk purchases. Beijing's military thinkers are watching, and they're not impressed. They say if Washington can't crush Iran quickly, it certainly can't defend Taiwan against China. Retired Colonel Yong Gang says the war, quote, diminished the U.S. military's ability to project combat power, end quote. Former Global Times editor Hu Xujing says America is on the verge of losing every piece of the chessboard. Trump heads next week into a summit with Xi Jinping with far weaker cards than he expected. When you empty your arsenal in someone else's desert, you don't intimidate the next superpower. Did Trump and Hegseth lie about crushing Iran? Yes. A leaked CIA analysis published by the Washington Post shows Iran can withstand the U.S. blockade for 3 or 4 more months without serious economic hardship hits. Tehran still holds about 75% of its mobile missile launchers and 70% of its missile stockpiles. Most underground storage facilities are back online, and Iran is assembling new missiles. Compare that to Defense Secretary Pete Hegseth crowing in March that Iran's military has been wiped out and rendered useless. Connecticut Senator Chris Murphy says the administration, quote, lied through their teeth. Trump quietly told Congress last week the war was over, dodging the 60-day War Powers Act deadline. Taxpayers shelled out $71.8 billion in the first 60 days, $1.2 billion a day. They sold us a lie and were paying in blood and treasure. Trump rips 27,000 children from their parents. A Guardian investigation lays out the horror. In just the first 7 months of 2025, ICE arrested 18,400 parents, 15,000 fathers, and 3,000 mothers. Among them, the parents of 12,000 American citizen children. The administration is now deporting parents twice as fast as Biden did. One Haitian asylum seeker called LT was held 1,500 miles from her 13-month-old baby, who was vomiting and needed breast milk. The government refused to let her pump and ship it. Most arrested by ICE have no criminal records, just minor offenses. Faisal Al-Jabouri of Racies calls this, quote, the metastasis of family separation. Meanwhile, a DHS spokesperson coldly told The Guardian that detained immigrants are choosing to be there. This is state-sponsored cruelty, and it's tearing American families apart from the inside out. Why is Bezos's paper crusading against taxing billionaires? Because Jeff Bezos is one. Berkeley economist Emmanuel Saez, who designed California's billionaire wealth tax, just shredded a Washington Post editorial attacking it. The Post claimed the tax would drive billionaires out and cost California billions in lost revenue. Saez points out the obvious. The tax applies once, not annually, and only to billionaires living there as of January. The Post's own source claimed Brin, Page, and Zuckerberg pay $1.7 billion in California income taxes every year. The real number? Just $269 million, six times less. Meanwhile, 400 California hospitals have already laid off 3,400 healthcare workers from federal cuts, and up to 145,000 healthcare jobs could vanish in coming years. Saez says, are readers meant to take this seriously? When billionaires own newspapers, the news bends to protect the billionaires. Court slams Trump's tariffs as manufacturing boom disappears for the second time. Federal judges have ruled Trump's tariffs illegal for the second time. The Court of International Trade voted 2-1 that his 10% blanket tariffs broke the law following February's Supreme Court decision striking down his emergency tariffs. And that manufacturing renaissance he promised? It never came. American manufacturing has lost 82,000 jobs since Trump took office. The trade deficit is bigger than it was a year ago under Biden. Lori Wallach at Rethink Trade says Trump squandered American leverage to gut foreign big tech anti-monopoly policies instead of fixing real trade abuses. Congressman John Larson says the average household has had nearly $2,000, quote, stolen from them by Trump's policies. Working families pay higher grocery prices while courts strike down his schemes. Trump treats the Constitution like a suggestion, and voters pay the bill. Could carrying extra weight be shrinking your brain? Maybe. A 24-year study following 8,200 adults found that people who carried a high BMI over many years saw faster declines in memory, thinking, and reasoning. The trick is that researchers didn't just check weight once. They tracked each person's average BMI across the whole study and found that snapshot measurements missed the real story. Year 8 was when the link showed up the strongest, suggesting middle-age weight patterns matter most for what your brain does decades later. For adults 65 and over, the cognitive decline ran roughly 4 times steeper than for younger participants when people gained weight. The findings put middle-age habits front and center if you want to be sharp at 80. So the next time someone says your waistline is just cosmetic, your hippocampus would beg to defer. And that's the way it is today, Friday, May 8th, 2026. I'm Tom Hartman.

0: This is the Tom Hartman Program.
1: Hey, welcome to the third hour of our program. This is just an incredible story. Could carrying extra weight be shrinking your brain? Maybe. A 24-year study, and these are called longitudinal studies, they looked at a 24-year period following 8,200 adults, found that people who carried a high BMI, you know, body mass index, over many years saw faster declines in memory, thinking, and reasoning. The trick is that researchers didn't just check the weight alone. They tracked each person's average BMI across the whole study and found that the snapshot measurements missed the real story. Year 8 was when the link showed up the strongest, suggesting middle-age weight patterns matter most for what your brain does decades later. For adults 65 and older, the cognitive decline rate ran roughly 4 times steeper than for younger participants. The findings put middle-age habits front and center if you want to have a sharp mind at 80. So the next time someone says your waistline is just cosmetic, your hippocampus would beg to differ. It's a great story. It really is. Meanwhile, a court has slammed the Trump tariffs as the manufacturing boom that he promised disappears. For the second time, federal judges have ruled Trump's tariffs illegal. The Court of International Trade voted 2-1 that his 10% blanket tariffs broke the law following February's Supreme Court decision striking down his emergency tariffs. And that manufacturing renaissance he promised, well, it just never came. I mean, we've got more jobs now building AI data centers and building concentration camps, and that appears to be driving the American economy now. But American manufacturing has lost 82,000 jobs since Trump took office. The trade deficit is bigger than it was a year ago under Biden. Lori Wallach, who's a regular guest on this program, she's with Rethink Trade, says Trump squandered American leverage to gut foreign big tech and anti-monopoly policies instead of fixing real trade abuses. Congressman John Larson says the average household has had nearly $2,000, quote, stolen from them by Trump's policies. Working families pay higher grocery prices while courts strike down his schemes. Trump treats the Constitution like it's some kind of weird suggestion. And, who pays the price? You and me. So here we are. Voters pay the bill. All right, what's on your mind today? Let's pick up your calls here. It's Anything Goes Weekend. Don in Pittsburgh, Kansas. Hey, Don, what's up?
2: Hi. I knew back in 2010 that we were in for real trouble when Republicans swept the state legislative elections. You know, I forget how many Democratic state legislators were lost, but it was big.
1: Yeah.
2: And now, of course, with this latest Supreme Court decision, we could be looking at 20 new Republican seats. I mean, mm-hmm. It's hard to, every advantage they can give to them legally will be given.
1: Yep.
2: And because they control, the key
1: everything,
2: parts
1: yeah.
2: of the federal government. And it'd be pretty hard to get them out, I mean, it's going to take more than just, it's going to take elections and a lot of civil disobedience and, targeted, highly targeted things. We are the majority. We're probably 60-40. But 40% can rule a nation.
1: Yeah. And the added advantage that they have of social media being heavily biased toward Republicans, the corporate media being biased toward Republicans and now being bought up by right-wing billionaires, makes it all the more difficult for people who are less interested in trashing gay people, black people, Hispanic people, and gutting our education systems, and more interested in building a country that actually works for the American middle class.
2: Well, it's always been heavily weighted, as far as media was concerned, to the establishment, the right wing,
1: right.
2: Capitalists. They had all the money. But there were always a few things in China. Did you used to read Ramparts?
1: Yeah, years ago. I mean, like literally 50 years ago. Yeah.
2: Yeah, right. And The Realist. I don't remember The Realist.
1: Paul Krasner, yeah. I remember it well.
2: I met him once at he came and gave
1: me
2: a talk.
1: Oh, really? I knew people who knew him, but I never met him.
2: I didn't know him, but I met him. Mm. But and also, you were talking about May Day. I was at May Day.
1: Mm-hmm.
2: And I was there for the Michigan area. And I was spray painting paint on the window of a bus. Well, he just cleaned it off with the windshield wipers. But the a Chinese guy working for the Free Press got my picture, and my affinity group saw him, and they made him. We made him wind the film up and give it to him. He was, "Oh, you radicals! That was a front page shot." And then I went up to try and roll some tires down to block them, and I pictured, oh, carefully rolling them down and piling them. People joined me, and they were just rolling them like crazy, and they were going down, and then there was a lot of screeching and crashing and everything, and we controlled the traffic in our area. Was tightly controlled.
1: Amazing. Amazing.
2: And I was one of the people out at the D.C. lockup.
1: Whoa. And, yeah. The good old days, Tom.
2: I had a young lady friend, and she was had kind of a crush on me, and her father was a professor at University of Michigan, and he bailed me out.
1: Oh, that's sweet.
2: And in the jail, you know, the Yoff used to have this chant, big firms get rich, GIs die. Well, of course, all they gave us was bologna sandwiches, so people began chanting, bologna firms get rich, hippies die.
1: Yeah.
2: And, oh, that my doctrinaire Yoff compatriots. And while we were standing before it all happened, we were standing, and there was John Mitchell, Ehrlichman and Haldeman, the three of them, standing on one of them little balconies on the outer wall of the Justice Department. And, you know, Mitchell was quietly puffing away on his pipe. And the police were trying to intimidate us. Then they took these big, gigantic TV cameras, and they were going, taking all our pictures. Oh, everybody they had arrested. Oh, everybody was standing around, you know, all our pictures. I mean, intimidation, this thing goes back. I'm sure that they were intimidating them back in the days of the Pharaohs. You know, it's just, it's an endless struggle, and you can't give up.
1: Yeah, yeah, yeah. It's
2: true. And I want to thank you. You know, you play an important role, and I think that I played some role in getting you to get Christopher Armitage on there. I mentioned it to you, and within a few days you had him on. And
1: yeah.
2: He's a very innovative thinker.
1: He is.
2: Although I will say that
1: smart guy.
2: Dino Bidala suggested the blue states not paying before Armbruster did.
1: Yeah. Yeah, it's just there's a challenge to the mechanics of that. But, yeah, Dean's a good guy, too. Don, I have to move along, but thanks for the call and for the trip down memory lane. I appreciate it. Sandy in Nelma, Wisconsin. Hey, Sandy, what's up?
3: Hi there. First off, I hope you get well soon.
1: Oh, I will. I'm going to take a long hot bath this afternoon. Throughout my life, I have never failed to knock out a cold by just getting my body temperature up to about 100 degrees. You know, if you can induce a fever.
3: Oh, well, thank you for the information.
1: It knocks it right out. No, I'm serious. Saunas, every house we've ever had, we either had a sauna or a soaking tub because I use them therapeutically. Plus, I've had, you know, back pain since I was 19 and broke my back skydiving. Oh. But, yeah, it works. It really does work. You just crank up your immune system.
3: I'm going to. Thank you. Mm-hmm. First, I want to say, from my knowledge of the past, as far as any Republican president doing anything good for Americans was Nixon when he resigned. That's the only thing I can come up with.
1: Yeah. Well, you know, finally, I think he vetoed the first iteration, but finally he had to sign the EPA into law. That wasn't terrible. And Eisenhower was a pretty good president, you know, all things considered. So
3: I got a little ironic thing. One third followed the devil out of heaven. One third seems to keep following Donald Trump. Not saying he's a devil, but he definitely is working for him.
1: There you go.
3: And third, what concerns me, I think, is the money that he keeps spending and that he keeps putting in his own pocket.
1: Yeah.
3: Is how he's always filed bankruptcy. America's not going to be able to file bankruptcy when he's done with us.
1: Well, you know, there are suggestions, you know, the whole modern monetary theory that we can just simply mint a bunch of trillion-dollar coins and pay off our debt that way, which would be kind of a form of bankruptcy. I'm surprised Donald Trump hasn't started talking about that because it would be an out for him, you know. He's bankrupting our country. I mean, Donald Trump, just one guy accounts for a little more than a quarter of all the debt our country has ever had in its entire, you know, in dollar terms, in its entire history. So it's mind-boggling. Sandy, thank you for the call. It's 15 and a half minutes past the hour. I'll be back with more of your calls in just a minute.
0: This is the Tom Hartman Program.
1: We'll be right back with more of your calls 15 minutes past the hour.

0: And welcome back. Let's see here. Maria in Philadelphia. Hey, Maria, what's on your mind today?
1: Hi. So thanks for taking my call. So I have a little bit of a PSA for you. You ready?
0: Sure.
1: So there are obviously a number of races where there's a very competitive Democratic primary, and they're running typically in a swing district, the swing district where there might be a Republican incumbent. And in this particular instance, what I found out, and I actually saw the ad today myself because I'm in the general vicinity of where this is happening. There is a group. According to this information, the ad is funded by Political Action. By the way, this is from a reliable source. It's from the paper, right? The ad is funded by a Political Action Committee called Lead Left PAC. According to its website, the PAC stands, and now listen, I'm telling you, this is a lead into the fact that this is crap, what I'm reading to you. This is what they're saying they are, but they're not. So it's dark money, obviously, and they're lying.
0: Is it APAC?
1: It stands against Matt Bremis. I'm sorry?
0: Is it APAC money?
1: It's not. I do not know if it's APAC related, but I'll read to you what I do know.
0: Sure.
1: Based on, like, Punchbowl News did something on it.
0: Mm-hmm.
1: So it's according to its website, it stands against MAGA extremists who will infect our country with Donald Trump's agenda. And I'm laughing because wait till you hear the rest of this. So again, they're calling themselves Lead Left PAC. According to the FEC website, Lead Left PAC filed its official paperwork yesterday through Treasurer Tammy, spelled T-A-M-M-I-E, not with a Y, but with an I-E, cannon, like literally like a cannonball, in Tallahassee, Florida.
0: Okay.
1: No information, and that was just yesterday. Now, this new article I'm reading to you is from today, so that means it was May 7th, okay? No, and I saw the thing this morning already on YouTube, so that's how fast these people work. No information about Lead Left PAC spending and donors is currently available.
0: Did you Google
1: deadline
0: Tammy?
1: No, I did not look her up yet. I haven't had time, but I just wanted to, I'm reading from the paper to you. No information about Lead Left PAC spending and donors is currently available. Federal deadlines will not require the group to disclose any donor information until after the election, leaving local Democrats in the dark.
0: I'll bet it's APAC. This is how they do it.
1: It might be. Let me finish. Let me read the rest to you real quick.
0: Yeah.
1: Punchbowl News, a D.C.-based, and I'm sure you've heard of them, based politics news outlet, is reporting that metadata on the Lead Left PAC website includes a link to WinRed, you know what that is, right?
0: Yeah.
1: Which is a Republican political fundraising platform.
0: Yep.
1: Specifically, it leads to a donation page for the organization Standing Tall Action, which, according to its website, stands for America First Principles and includes quotes from Trump and Vance. Okay.
0: Wow.
1: Standing Tall Action is a 501c4 nonprofit, which are sometimes referred to as dark money groups because they are not required to disclose their donors, but can contribute money toward electioneering efforts. It all, by the way, this fake Lead Left PAC has also spent money attempting to tie. This is a Democrat running in a competitive primary in Nebraska swing district. His name is John Kavanaugh, and so this is what I got from today. So. By the way, the Democrat who they profiled on this ad, he doesn't know anything about it. He doesn't like it. I don't know if he can sue, but I know I hear the music, but I just wanted to end with thinking about the hypocrisy of the Supreme Court justices that voted to get rid of the Voting Rights Act. There are four of them. Think about what their background is and where their families come from, and if these people didn't die for their rights, they wouldn't be allowed to vote, let alone be on the Supreme Court.
0: Yeah, I'm with you. Maria, thank you.

0: Want news that actually has your back? The Commonwealth Report brings you honest, unfiltered reporting. News for the public, not the powerful. 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Take back your news. And welcome back. It's 20 minutes past the hour. Picking up your calls here, Mark in Sauk City, Wisconsin. Hey, Mark, what's up?
1: Yeah, I've been rereading a book, Greeks and Romans Bearing Gifts, by Carl J. Richard. And I can't help but note the similarities between our war against Iran and Athens going after Sicily and Syracuse, another polis in their world.
0: Mm-hmm.
1: That, and the object there was to get grain, and here our object is to get control of the water. Not the water, the oil.
0: The oil, yeah.
1: And some of the parallels are just kind of striking. Setting aside the fact that the Athenians actually voted in to go for this war, but one of the men, noting going against the war, voted, and he actually had to lead the campaign, one of the generals leading the campaign, but he was elected to do it. But he preached against the war, saying it's going to be difficult to do. We're never going to be able to,

0: before the war. It just reminds me so much of Trump using his charm, you know, him and Hegseth, you know, that saying, oh, we got to do this, you know, if we strike first to prevent an attack. And they're saying, oh, the, you know, the, all these, all the people in Iran are going to rise up against and support us in attacking their government. You know, saying, oh, we'll achieve allies. Well, I think, were they talking about the Kurds were going to support us and go after the Iranian government to try to, you know, make it difficult for the Iranians to fight this thing? I mean, everything they've done, is, they've said that our benefits of going to war with Iran are
1: lies,
0: are just nonsense and just lies. And our founders warned against this. I mean, I'm pulling from this book because, you know, the subtitle of this book is how the ancients inspired our founding fathers. Our founding fathers are drawing on thousands of years of political experience. They didn't just pull it out of a hat. Okay. And I think half of the people that are running the show now have never heard of anything that our founding fathers actually read, you know, to create our Constitution, create a republic. And it is just, it's just bad for the republic.
2: Yeah.
0: I mean, that these guys are running these things. I mean, that it just struck me when I was rereading this book again, that saying, good Lord, our founders must be rolling over in their graves seeing us pull this
1: off. Oh, yeah. Read George Washington's farewell address. Read Madison's Federalist Number 10. You know, read Jefferson's correspondences with Adams about, you know, the rise of the new rich. The founding generation was pretty explicit. But for that matter, read Adam Smith's Theory of Moral Sentiments.
0: Hamilton's, you know, Federalist 67, where he said that we're going to have the anti-federalists were worried, oh, we got the president's just going to be another monarch, you know, crowned with a tiara and surrounded by minions and mistresses and have an army of murderous janissaries at his disposal. Well, that is Donald Trump.
1: Yeah.
0: I mean, that it is just, I paraphrased a bit there, but it is just, you know, for all this stuff, and as far as from my understanding, what Hamilton talked about in a unity in unitary executive is we'd have unity in one person being the executive office officer rather than any kind of, you know, panel of people or triumvirate.
1: No, he wasn't talking about an all powerful executive. He was talking about a single executive.
0: And the vigorous application in the executive office, I mean, vigorous application of the Constitution and vigorously upholding the laws of our Constitution.
1: Yeah.
0: Not to just go off half-cocked.
1: The Supreme Court does not rely on the Federalist Papers. They rely on 16th century British witch-burning judges. I mean, that's pretty much all they do. Mark, I got to move along, but your points were so well made. Thank you very much. Tom in Media, Pennsylvania. Hey, Tom, what's up?
3: Hey, Tom. I hope you're close. It must be tough with your job, especially. I hope you get the hot bath.
1: I got
3: good news with Kamala Jayapal. I am very happy to hear her say that she supports a CBO budget score of Medicare for All 2025.
1: Well, who wouldn't support it? I mean, you know, you want to know what you're voting for.
3: Absolutely. Well, I think Mark Pocan, he kind of demurred if you listen to what he said.
1: No, he said he would support a scoring.
3: Yes, I would support that because right now, Tom, nothing as comprehensive and as complex as this has ever been scored. Now, 6 years ago, they scored some generic single payer that wasn't nearly as large. And they had some outliers in terms of consulting firms. And you have these wild predictions. And then you got a small army of people saying that this Medicare for All 2025 would cost more and a small army saying it would cost less. But neither really have any foundation. So, you know, I would hope we can get this thing scored before the next election because basically, Tom, I have really good health care that I like, and I don't want a lot of changes, but I'll look at it to see if it's going to save money or save me money. But I'm not going to give my health care up for right now. Magic bean. So I hope we can get this thing scored. I really do. Under like
1: too.
3: Different assumptions.
1: I do
3: okay,
1: too.
3: Thanks, Tom.
1: Yeah, thanks.
3: Take care.
1: Yeah, good talking to you. Appreciate the call. And and we're hitting the break just by coincidence. Perfect timing, Tom. 27 minutes past the hour. I'll be back with more of your calls on the other side of the break. We're coming up on the last half hour here of Anything Goes Weekend. Stay tuned. It's the Tom Hartman Program, the place where despair is not an option. I'll be right back with you.

This is the Commonwealth Report, news for the public, not the powerful. You can follow us at commonwealthreport.news. Is America becoming a giant with a limp? That's how Chinese analysts are now describing the United States. Since the Iran war began in late February, America has burned through about half our long-range stealth missile cruise missiles and fired off 10 times our annual Tomahawk purchases. Beijing's military thinkers are watching, and they're not impressed. They say if Washington can't crush Iran quickly, it certainly can't defend Taiwan against China. Retired Colonel Yong Gang says the war, quote, diminished the U.S. military's ability to project combat power, end quote. Former Global Times editor Hu Xujing says America is on the verge of losing every piece of the chessboard. Trump heads next week into a summit with Xi Jinping with far weaker cards than he expected. When you empty your arsenal in someone else's desert, you don't intimidate the next superpower. Did Trump and Hegseth lie about crushing Iran? Yes. A leaked CIA analysis published by the Washington Post shows Iran can withstand the U.S. blockade for 3 or 4 more months without serious economic hardship hits. Tehran still holds about 75% of its mobile missile launchers and 70% of its missile stockpiles. Most underground storage facilities are back online, and Iran is assembling new missiles. Compare that to Defense Secretary Pete Hegseth crowing in March that Iran's military has been wiped out and rendered useless. Connecticut Senator Chris Murphy says the administration, quote, lied through their teeth. Trump quietly told Congress last week the war was over, dodging the 60-day War Powers Act deadline. Taxpayers shelled out $71.8 billion in the first 60 days, $1.2 billion a day. They sold us a lie and were paying in blood and treasure. Trump rips 27,000 children from their parents. A Guardian investigation lays out the horror. In just the first 7 months of 2025, ICE arrested 18,400 parents, 15,000 fathers, and 3,000 mothers. Among them, the parents of 12,000 American citizen children. The administration is now deporting parents twice as fast as Biden did. One Haitian asylum seeker called LT was held 1,500 miles from her 13-month-old baby, who was vomiting and needed breast milk. The government refused to let her pump and ship it. Most arrested by ICE have no criminal records, just minor offenses. Faisal Al-Jaburi of Races calls this, quote, the metastasis of family separation. Meanwhile, a DHS spokesperson coldly told The Guardian that detained immigrants are choosing to be there. This is state-sponsored cruelty, and it's tearing American families apart from the inside out. Why is Bezos's paper crusading against taxing billionaires? Because Jeff Bezos is one. Berkeley economist Emmanuel Saez, who designed California's billionaire wealth tax, just shredded a Washington Post editorial attacking it. The Post claimed the tax would drive billionaires out and cost California billions in lost revenue. Saez points out the obvious. The tax applies once, not annually, and only to billionaires living there as of January. The Post's own source claimed Brin, Page, and Zuckerberg pay $1.7 billion in California income taxes every year. The real number? Just $269 million, 6 times less. Meanwhile, 400 California hospitals have already laid off 3,400 healthcare workers from federal cuts, and up to 145,000 healthcare jobs could vanish in coming years. Saez says, are readers meant to take this seriously? When billionaires own newspapers, the news bends to protect the billionaires. Court slams Trump's tariffs as manufacturing boom disappears for the second time. Federal judges have ruled Trump's tariffs illegal for the second time. The Court of International Trade voted 2-1 that his 10% blanket tariffs broke the law following February's Supreme Court decision striking down his emergency tariffs. And that manufacturing renaissance he promised, it never came. American manufacturing has lost 82,000 jobs since Trump took office. The trade deficit is bigger than it was a year ago under Biden. Lori Wallach at Rethink Trade says Trump squandered American leverage to gut foreign big tech anti-monopoly policies instead of fixing real trade abuses. Congressman John Larson says the average household has had nearly $2,000, quote, stolen from them by Trump's policies. Working families pay higher grocery prices while courts strike down his schemes. Trump treats the Constitution like a suggestion.
and voters pay the bill. Could carrying extra weight be shrinking your brain? Maybe. A 24-year study following 8,200 adults found that people who carried a high BMI over many years saw faster declines in memory, thinking, and reasoning. The trick is that researchers didn't just check weight once. They tracked each person's average BMI across the whole study and found that snapshot measurements missed the real story. Year 8 was when the link showed up the strongest, suggesting middle-age weight patterns matter most for what your brain does decades later. For adults 65 and over, the cognitive decline ran roughly 4 times steeper than for younger participants when people gained weight. The findings put middle-age habits front and center if you want to be sharp at 80. So the next time someone says your waistline is just cosmetic, your hippocampus would beg to defer. And that's the way it is today, Friday, May 8th, 2026. I'm Tom Hartman.

0: 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America is suffering from an epidemic of bullying. And one of the things we know is that culture, including bullying, flows from the top down. We've seen studies where when issues of, for example, being gay or transgender are being debated in the public, gay and transgender kids in school are more likely to be bullied. When racial issues are being discussed, people of minority races are more likely to be bullied. Well, now we've got a man who has literally built his career on being a bully, Donald Trump, as president, or was president, you know, as candidate. And he is driving this insane bullying campaign across, and using it as a political weapon across the United States. And it's contagious. It's dangerous. There's an entire article about it over at HartmannReport.com titled America's New Epidemic, A Nation Overrun by Bullies. Check it out. 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Welcome back. 35 minutes past the hour. Anything Goes Weekend, picking up your calls here. Paul in Ambler, Pennsylvania. Hey, Paul, what's up?
1: Hi, Tom.
0: Hey.
1: I wanted to, change focus. I want to talk about, while we might be voting globally on the federal level for a lot of geopolitical things and national concerns, we need to act locally. The point that I want to draw out is, I was watching the local evening news, which I watch a lot more of. It's in the Philadelphia metro area. It's pretty informative. But there are murders. They do report on it. And this reporter was covering it, and he met with the woman who was the mother of the man who was shot. And the man was, wasn't terribly young. He was 38. He was a father. But we're not talking about some kid. And as she was talking about her son and how she missed him, she brought up, she says, oh, he says, you don't remember me from my other son. And the reporter was like, I don't know, what happened? He says, well, you interviewed me when he was murdered.
0: Whoa.
1: So what you have in the United States, and this is my main point, what we do to one another is worse than what we're doing to, Iran, or what Iran did to us, or what almost anything we get involved in, short of a nuclear war, we're shooting one another. And the main point is about guns and gun control. And there's sort of a backing off of how serious an issue that is. Tens and tens of thousands of people a year are shot and killed. Many more are wounded and paralyzed. And obvious stories like this, they come up. It's not investigative journalism. It's just the pattern of violence that you can see over the years if you pay attention to your community, if you're acting locally. Yeah. I live outside of the city now in Montgomery County. It's about 900,000 people here. And I go by churches. They periodically, their lawns are covered with these displays of T-shirts, and they have names and dates on it, birth and date and death. There are the people who died in gun violence. They have a big sign up, and it's different churches, like an Episcopal church, a Baptist church. And even outside of the city, there's a lot of gun violence. You know, I don't know, it's certainly not as bad as in the city of Philadelphia, but it's still a lot of people.
0: Yeah.
1: I think one of the things that Democrats really have to pay as much attention to as they get exercise, and even on the left, whatever you're in the – Your Chuck Schumer or your AOC, whoever you are, gun violence has to be as big a deal as you can get. It has to be as big as abortion. It has to be as big as racism. It has to be a absolutely existential threat, because it is to people in the country. And the ones that don't get killed, they wind up in a wheelchair. There's probably three or four people that are shot and terribly, grievously wounded. So I just wanted to point that out. No matter how much we get turned off by how we're dealing with the Palestinians, or how we're dealing with, this issue or that issue, whatever litmus test there are, what we do to one another is absolutely horrific, and on a scale much worse than any particular one issue. Yeah. The murder and the gun violence is just so bad. It has to be taken as seriously. Other than nuclear war, it's the only thing that could be worse in my mind.
0: Yeah.
1: So that's what I want.
0: Let me add a couple of thoughts to that. Number one, we're the only country in the world that has more than 100 guns per 100 people. The next down the list is Yemen with 50 guns per 100 people. And the next down the list below that is another country in Africa that's around 17 guns per 100 people. In most of Europe and Asia, it's, you know, fewer than 5 guns per 100 people. Switzerland is a little higher. But so number one, there's that. Number two, I'm guessing that the mother who had two sons die was black.
1: Yes.
0: Yeah. So what you have now is a permanent racial underclass that is the result of, you know, 500 years of racial policy and white supremacy, which the Republican Party is committed to perpetuating. And that's a disaster. And then number three, I would add, and just to take race out of this for a moment and just look at it as a cultural slash immigrant slash, or not even immigrant, them versus us slash economic phenomena. Between the 1880s, when there was a huge wave, well, the 1870s, 1880s saw a huge wave of Irish immigration into the United States, even the 1860s, for the potato famine was in the 1850s. And then in the 1880s and through the 1910s, there's a huge wave of Italian immigration into the United States. And then in the later part of that, in the early 1920s, you saw a lot of Scandinavian immigrants. That's when my grandfather came over here in 1917. And an underclass was developed in those societies, particularly the Irish and Italians. And out of that came enormous levels of crime. And you had this huge, literal crime wave of white people, you know, robbing banks, killing each other, you know, Wild West stuff going on through the Gilded Age, right up to the end of the 1920s and the early 1930s, particularly in the big cities, and all these gangs. You know, I mean, Leo DiCaprio made a movie about this, The Gangs of New York. And what's interesting is that what broke the back of those gangs and of that crime wave in the late 1930s and the 1940s was the emergence of the middle class. As people became wealthy, they no longer turned to crime as a source of wealth, and they stopped fighting each other, and they started going to work. And so, you know, a healthy middle class is, you know, setting aside the gun issue, which I realize we can't set aside. It's a whole separate issue. But for the purposes of this conversation, the healthiest way to break the back of these us versus them, you know, white WASPs versus, you know, used to be Italians and Catholics and Irishmen, but now it's blacks and Hispanics. The worst way to break that kind of, you know, bigoted barrier, and the best way to break the permanent underclass, and the best way to break the crime wave all at the same time, is by bringing the majority of Americans into the middle class. And, you know, you've got other countries, you know, across Europe where you've got 70-80% of people in the middle class. And here in the United States, we're down to 43%. Back to you, Paul.
1: I agree, Tom. You give a guy a garage to have to paint and a lawn to mow, and he stays out of trouble.
0: Yeah, exactly. Exactly. This is not rocket science, but for some reason the Republicans treat it like it is rocket science. It's something nobody can understand and no country could ever do, when in fact most of the developed countries of the world have already done it. And as a result, they have radically lower murder rates than we do, radically lower gun ownership rates than we do, and generally speaking, radically lower just general crime rates than we do. And certainly they have lower infant mortality rate and maternal mortality rates and longer lifespans. Well, Paul, well
1: even,
0: said.
1: Even Europe, with all the bloodletting, they got rid of their borders and started the European Union.
0: Yep.
1: Instead of hating one another's guts, they learned one another's languages.
0: There you go. There you go. Well said. Paul, thank you. Deb in Bloomington, Indiana. Hey, Deb, what's on your mind today? Deb in Bloomington? Watching us on YouTube? Going once? Going twice? Lawrence in Berkeley, California. Hey, Lawrence, what's on your mind today?
2: Hey, Tom. How's it going?
0: Good.
2: I wanted to I wanted to mention how AI can be turned into a utopian civilization.
0: Okay, and good luck with that. I'm listening.
2: And how and how it can be done faster than we suppose. First of all, I want to say that AI, the way it exists today, with all these huge factories being built for more of them, AI really doesn't stand for artificial intelligence. It really stands for A-holes Incorporated.
0: Well, let me just toss something in here, Lawrence, if I may. In the superhuman newsletter that I subscribe to, that you know is like a super tech. It's all about tech and AI. Yesterday, a company just announced a new chip technology and a new software technology to go with it that allows AI to operate 1,000 times more efficiently. In other words, the size of these data centers can be scaled down by, you know, this massive percentage. This is what I keep saying. We're on the verge of a massive bubble, that this whole thing is, Moore's Law is going to catch up with AI. Back to you.
2: Okay. It's not a question of technology. It's a question of the fact that all those people who are going to get laid off their jobs, and it's going to be quite a lot of them as AI
0: already
2: gets
0: is
2: more sophisticated, we have to arrange for them in the neighborhoods to engage in mutual aid with each other.
0: Yeah.
2: It has to be taking care of kids, teaching, raising gardens, teaching each other how to garden, even how to play football in the
0: streets. And we need a universal basic income.
2: And that's right. And the income, they have to be given an income which will allow them to be, you know, have as much money as they would with a good job. And that, of course, has to come from taxation on the billionaires and the millionaires.
0: Yeah, especially the AI billionaires. Yeah, I'm with you.
2: And that way we can have mutual aid in the neighborhoods.
0: Yeah.
2: But there's a way that it can be done very quickly.
0: What's that?
2: And that is that the unions have to realize that they have to do neighborhood and community organizing as well as labor organizing.
0: As they used to do, by the way, back in the 50s and 60s.
2: They used to do it, but the reason that they have to do it even more now is that something like 80 or 85% of the American labor force is in... You know, mutual is in
3: Tom Hartman.
2: What
3: Visit
2: do they call
3: Tom Hartman.
0: I get it. Lawrence, I'm sorry, I'm out of time. I get your point. Thank you.

0: Steve in Rockwood,
1: yes,
0: Oregon.
1: Yes, I'm here.
0: You're on the air.
1: Yes. Hey, so I was thinking about this redistricting that's happening in Tennessee around Memphis. And Republicans just might be hoisting themselves by their own petard. And I don't know what the actual numbers there are. I tried looking them up before my call. But if you took one Democratic district that had a 40% advantage and two Republican districts that each had a 40% advantage, combine them up and try to divide them equally, you're going to end up with three districts where Republicans have approximately a 12% advantage, 12 or 13% advantage. And if Democrats can get organized and get some people voting that haven't voted in a while, we just might find some Democrats winning some seats.
0: I agree. One of the things that isn't discussed much is that in all of this redistricting, what the Republicans are having to do is dilute down their solid red districts by bringing Democrats into them to move the Democrats out of the Democratic districts. And if there is a massive overperformance of Democrats in the fall, and if Republicans just don't show up, like the way that Democrats didn't show up for Kamala Harris, it's going to be, it could be a disaster for the Republicans. I'm assuming that's essentially what you're saying.
1: That's what I'm saying, is that Republicans just might have
0: hoisted themselves on or by their own petards. I'm with you. Steve, you just blocked out. You just dropped out, but thank you. Jeff in Portland. Hey, Jeff, what's on your mind today?
2: Happy Friday, Tom. Hope you feel better soon, and happy Mother's Day weekend to all the mothers out there.
0: Thank you.
2: And Tom, I hope your bath plan is a quick fix.
0: It usually is.
2: Let me start by saying I like your name for the ballroom, the Trump Epstein Dance Hall. But here's another one. The Donya Marie Antoinette Let Them Eat Cake Ballroom.
0: Yeah. That's what Joe Scarborough calls it, the Marie Antoinette Ballroom. It's a good one, too.
2: Yeah, I'm putting the Donnie and Marie. That's kind of an old reference, pop culture reference. Anyway, Tom, I really appreciate the caller earlier in the show imploring retired people to start volunteering in campaigns now, not waiting until the summer or the general election. That's good advice, because the primaries are where we need to support progressives and keep the DNC and Democratic establishment from tipping the scales to corporate so-called centrist Democrats. And you wrote a great piece last Friday talking about Graham Plattner's ascension in Maine, how that should be a big wake-up call for the Democratic Party. Robert Reich is echoing the same thing today in a piece on Common Dreams. And, you know, we need people running who think big and think outside the establishment box. As good as President Biden was on much of his economic policy and infrastructure spending, in my opinion, he was still constrained by a status quo mindset, not pushing for Medicare for all, not trying to reform the Supreme Court, and not willing to restrain Netanyahu and prevent the genocide in Gaza. And, of course, Kamala Harris's unwillingness to change course was a moral political failure on Gaza. But, the final thing, Tom, I think, we need progressives calling for a wealth tax, big oil windfall profits tax. And what do you think?
0: I agree. Jeff, you always have a great list. Thank you so much. I hope you have a wonderful weekend. I'll be right back. It's 51 minutes past the hour.

0: Hey, thanks so much for sharing our program and for reaching out to our stations and sponsors and letting them know that you're listening. It really means a lot to us.
1: So what do we call the really, really mind-bogglingly rich? You know, at the founding of the Republic, they were referred to as speculators or moneyed interest or aristocrats. In the years leading up to the Civil War, we called them the cotton lords and the plantation aristocracy. In the late 19th century, they were the robber barons. In the 1930s, FDR called them the economic royalists. But since the Reagan Revolution, we've just called them billionaires. And now, you know, some of them want to call themselves tech bros. Like, that's kind of a good thing, you know, like tech is positive and bros, you know, like Mark Zuckerberg saying we need more masculine energy in American business culture. So we need a new phrase. I would like to suggest the morbidly rich. Morbidly suggests unhealthy. And the vast riches that some of these people have is unhealthy to our democracy, particularly since five Republicans on the Supreme Court said that morbidly rich people can buy politicians. And it's unhealthy for them, too. So morbidly rich. There's an op-ed over at HartmanReport.com all about it. Check it out. Fifty-two minutes past the hour. Welcome back. Picking up your calls here, Robert in Santa Rosa. Hey, Robert, what's up?
2: Oh, well, I didn't know which way to go. Because you were talking about the, you know, the Mexicans and the jobs that we lost here in the 1960s. You guys seem to be confused because it was 1960 when I was hired because they were trying to get rid of the legal Mexicans that had green cards. And it was not because they were bad. It was because they wanted people that were illegal in this country going to work in construction and on stores and manufacturing places that weren't built here in Sonoma and Marin. And that's a fact. And I know who was instigated because they called us down because they didn't want any outsiders to be there.
1: And who was that?
2: Hear what was Paul Pelosi.
1: You're kidding.
2: And no, it was that was before he was married to Nancy. But she's just as bad as he is.
1: Yeah.
2: But he had us out there, and they brought in all the workers, all the people that, from the ranches that they wanted to get rid of their workers, and they were all having a problem with their prunes. So these were a lot of grape growers, but the prunes was a crop then, and they had to have it.
1: This was the peak of the farm workers union.
2: Huh?
1: This was when the farm workers union was just getting rolling.
2: I wish they had a farm workers that Mexican guy that was trying to get it. That would have been good. They may have done something illegal because they were doing a lot of criminal behavior back then.
1: Yeah.
2: But they weren't helping American workers.
1: Robert, can you give me any source where I can verify the claims you're making?
2: Well, you can look me up. My name's, I'm from this town. I was born here. My great-grandfather.
1: Well, I'm believing that you think that you're telling me facts, but
2: Bill Battaflo,
1: huh?
2: Check out the Battaflos. I think he's dead
1: right
2: now. He's the one that owned the ranch.
1: Robert, thank you for the call. Lawrence in Monterey, California. Hey, Lawrence, what's on your mind today?
3: Hey, thanks for taking my call. Listen, I keep hearing these different reporters on MSNBC and CNN, and they say that the people were Republicans were let down because Donald Trump broke his promise to bring down the prices of eggs and of gasoline, and I believe that they weren't let down. And he has actually made good on his promise, basically to weaken NATO and also to diminish the status of African Americans, whether it be through large terminations of employment throughout the federal government, or even the diminishing the ranks of officers.
1: So you've got
3: the
1: promise that he made to Putin. To diminish NATO, and you've got the promise that he made to the white racist base that he would fire a whole bunch of black people. Yeah, I can't disagree with that, Lawrence.
3: So when they say that when these Republican people say we didn't vote for this, that's exactly what they did vote for.
1: Yeah, well, I think that's fairly clear. Just go back and listen to his to his rants and things. Yeah, thank you, Lawrence. Doogie in Chicago. Hey, Doogie, I just have a couple seconds here. You got a quick one?
4: Hey, Tom, really quick. A couple of years ago, you had said when you lived in D.C. and you were around politicians is that your perception of them was that they lived in a bubble, they fought amongst themselves, and ignored the people that put them there. And so now that makes sense on why they're taking stuff away at our expense.
1: Yeah, it does. Doogie, I'm sorry I'm out of time, but thank you for the reminder. Hey, special thanks to Louise Hartman, Sean Taylor, Jamie Holly, Nigel Peacock, Sue Nethercutt, Patrick Coit, Gerilyn Halbert, Ron Hartenbaum, Shai Spross, Nicholas Miller, Pat Sweeney, Jeremy Peterson, Connor Arroyo, Carna Verdi, Josiah Wester, Martha Salinas, Mateo Robertson, Diane Russell, and Ruben Michaels, all the fine people who work on this program. And thank you to you for sharing the good word and telling people about who we are, what we're doing, about Tom.tv and Hartman Report and everything else. Have a great weekend. Get out there, get active, tag, you're it. I'll catch up with you on Monday.
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6: Years ago, when I announced that I was leaving my job as editor of the Texas Observer to run for political office, I had to admit that going into politics is the only downward career move one can take from journalism. But being both a journalist and a politician does hone one's ability to detect the smell of BS. And we Americans are presently getting a noxious blast of that stench from our warmongering Department of Defense. The vast trillion-dollar Pentagon is the ultimate Big Brother bureaucracy, literally empowered to compel thousands of Americans to die in foolish military misadventures cooked up by political partisans and profiteering corporate contractors. That's why it's so alarming that Trump's Project 2025 autocrats are now rushing to slam an iron door of censorship on reporters trying to inform us commoners about the militaristic schemes and corporate fraud that comes from inside this government fortress. In the name of defending freedom, Trump's palace guards are banning media outlets that displease His Royal Highness. Also, Pretty Boy Pete, Trump's made-for-TV Pentagon honcho, has even decreed that reporters must be tightly monitored by military escorts while doing interviews, reviewing documents, and otherwise exercising the essential constitutional rights of our nation's free press. The good news is that rather than kowtowing to the autocrats, dozens of media organizations have told Pete to stuff it, choosing to do old-school outsider digging into this insider war machine. This is Jim Hightower saying, meanwhile, the Project 2025 authoritarians hail their clampdown on free press rights by touting their, quote, fresh relationship with what they call their new Pentagon press corps. Right, it's their partisan press corps, not ours.

This is the Commonwealth Report, news for the public, not the powerful. You can follow us at commonwealthreport.news. Is America becoming a giant with a limp? That's how Chinese analysts are now describing the United States. Since the Iran war began in late February, America has burned through about half our long-range stealth missile cruise missiles and fired off 10 times our annual Tomahawk purchases. Beijing's military thinkers are watching, and they're not impressed. They say if Washington can't crush Iran quickly, it certainly can't defend Taiwan against China. Retired Colonel Yong Gang says the war, quote, diminished the U.S. military's ability to project combat power, end quote. Former Global Times editor Hu Xiujing says America is on the verge of losing every piece of the chessboard. Trump heads next week into a summit with Xi Jinping with far weaker cards than he expected. When you empty your arsenal in someone else's desert, you don't intimidate the next superpower. Did Trump and Hegseth lie about crushing Iran? Yes. A leaked CIA analysis published by the Washington Post shows Iran can withstand the U.S. blockade for three or four more months without serious economic hardship hits. Tehran still holds about 75% of its mobile missile launchers and 70% of its missile stockpiles. Most underground storage facilities are back online, and Iran is assembling new missiles. Compare that to Defense Secretary Pete Hegseth crowing in March that Iran's military has been wiped out and rendered useless. Connecticut Senator Chris Murphy says the administration, quote, lied through their teeth. Trump quietly told Congress last week the war was over, dodging the 60-day War Powers Act deadline. Taxpayers shelled out $71.8 billion in the first 60 days, $1.2 billion a day. They sold us a lie and were paying in blood and treasure. Trump rips 27,000 children from their parents. A Guardian investigation lays out the horror. In just the first 7 months of 2025, ICE arrested 18,400 parents, 15,000 fathers, and 3,000 mothers. Among them, the parents of 12,000 American citizen children. The administration is now deporting parents twice as fast as Biden did. One Haitian asylum seeker called LT was held 1,500 miles from her 13-month-old baby, who was vomiting and needed breast milk. The government refused to let her pump and ship it. Most arrested by ICE have no criminal records, just minor offenses. Faisal Al-Jabouri of Races calls this, quote, the metastasis of family separation. Meanwhile, a DHS spokesperson coldly told The Guardian that detained immigrants are choosing to be there. This is state-sponsored cruelty, and it's tearing American families apart from the inside out. Why is Bezos's paper crusading against taxing billionaires? Because Jeff Bezos is one. Berkeley economist Emmanuel Saez, who designed California's billionaire wealth tax, just shredded a Washington Post editorial attacking it. The Post claimed the tax would drive billionaires out and cost California billions in lost revenue. Saez points out the obvious. The tax applies once, not annually, and only to billionaires living there as of January. The Post's own source claimed Brin, Page, and Zuckerberg pay $1.7 billion in California income taxes every year. The real number? Just $269 million, six times less. Meanwhile, 400 California hospitals have already laid off 3,400 healthcare workers from federal cuts, and up to 145,000 healthcare jobs could vanish in coming years. Saez says, are readers meant to take this seriously? When billionaires own newspapers, the news bends to protect the billionaire. Court slams Trump's tariffs as manufacturing boom disappears for the second time. Federal judges have ruled Trump's tariffs illegal for the second time. The Court of International Trade voted 2-1 that his 10% blanket tariffs broke the law following February's Supreme Court decision striking down his emergency tariffs. And that manufacturing renaissance he promised? It never came. American manufacturing has lost 82,000 jobs since Trump took office. The trade deficit is bigger than it was a year ago under Biden. Lori Wallach at Rethink Trade says Trump squandered American leverage to gut foreign big tech anti-monopoly policies instead of fixing real trade abuses. Congressman John Larson says the average household has had nearly $2,000, quote, stolen from them by Trump's policies. Working families pay higher grocery prices while courts strike down his schemes. Trump treats the Constitution like a suggestion.
and voters pay the bill. Could carrying extra weight be shrinking your brain? Maybe. A 24-year study following 8,200 adults found that people who carried a high BMI over many years saw faster declines in memory, thinking, and reasoning. The trick is that researchers didn't just check weight once. They tracked each person's average BMI across the whole study and found that snapshot measurements missed the real story. Year 8 was when the link showed up the strongest, suggesting middle-age weight patterns matter most for what your brain does decades later. For adults 65 and over, the cognitive decline ran roughly 4 times steeper than for younger participants when people gained weight. The findings put middle-age habits front and center if you want to be sharp at 80. So the next time someone says your waistline is just cosmetic, your hippocampus would beg to defer. And that's the way it is today, Friday, May 8th, 2026. I'm Tom Hartman.

0: This is the Tom Hartman Program.
1: Hey, top of the Friday to you. Shabbat Shalom, Jumma Mubarak, TGIF, whatever it is for you. It's the beginning of the weekend for us. And looking forward to it. I hope you're having a fine Friday. We've got a lot to talk about today. How right-wing billionaires created a phony movement and used it to rob America blind. Also, is America becoming a giant with a limp? And did Trump and Hegseth lie about crushing Iran? In the second hour of our program, Donald Trump rips 27,000 children from their parents. He must be so proud of himself. And why is Bezos's paper crusading against taxing billionaires? Think it could have anything to do with the paper being owned by a billionaire? And could carrying extra weight be shrinking your brain? This is surprising new research. In the third hour of our program, the court slams tariffs as a manufacturing boom disappears. We'll get into the state of our economy, as it were. But my op-ed today, my daily take at HartmanReport.com, which you can get in your inbox, in your email inbox every day for free, HartmanReport.com. How right-wing billionaires created a faux movement, a phony movement, fake movement, and used it to rob America blind. You know, for decades, many of us, Democrats, people on the left, whatever, suspected what's now being confirmed in plain English by a Trump insider. Ashley St. Clair, she's 27 years old. She's the mother of one of Elon Musk's children. And as such, she became a social media star, over a million followers on X, a huge platform. She was the Turning Point USA brand ambassador. She became one of MAGA's most visible young women. And she's decided, for whatever reason, I mean, there's speculation and, you know, Elon not treating her right or something. Who knows? But she's decided to blow the lid off this whole thing. In a series of TikTok monologues in a recent feature in the Washington Post, she described in detail how the Republicans' right-wing influencer economy actually works. And the bottom line, she says, roughly 99% of the right-wing influencers out there are being subsidized, are being paid. She says some Republican consulting firms run platforms where wealthy donors and Republican political operatives can list influence campaigns, and independent influencers can basically bid on them, say, oh, yeah, I'll pitch that in my podcast if you give me $5,000. And there's no disclosure on any of this because the content is, quote, political. And the Supreme Court keeps saying political speech has protections that commercial speech doesn't. In commercial speech, for example, you know, if I was to try to sell you a widget, hey, I've got a new widget here. If you use this widget, you'll never get cancer, right? That's a lie. And so if I was to do that, you know, I could get fined. I could even go to jail. But if I said, hey, Donald Trump has a brand new program that's going to make sure that you don't get cancer, even if it was a lie, there's nothing that can be done because that's, quote, political speech, according to the Supreme Court. But the problem is that these people are actually being paid to say these things. So this isn't just political speech. This is an economic deal. And as such, it can be regulated. This is a real problem because, you know, you get a couple of dozen major influencers, you know, the big talk shows, the big podcasts out there saying something, and they're all saying it. And then all the thousands of smaller influencers, the ones across social media, the local talk radio hosts on the 1,500 right-wing radio stations all across America, there's hundreds of them. I go to the convention, the Talkers Convention in New York, about every other year. Usually end up debating them on a stage. Excuse me, you can find all that living over on YouTube. Pardon me. A bit of a cold here today. But anyhow, the small-time guys see the big-time guys all focusing on one particular message each day, or you know, at the most three, and they think that this is an organic process, and they jump on the bandwagon. And then what happens is the mainstream media picks it up, and pretty soon you got, you know, a full-blown, quote, movement. And, if this sounds familiar, we saw this in 2024 when the Biden Justice Department indicted Tenet Media for funneling $10 million from Putin to right-wing influencers, including Tim Pool, Benny Johnson, and Dave Rubin, who are still, you know, major platform right-wing influencers. One right-wing influencer was paid reportedly paid $400,000 a month plus a $100,000 signing bonus. Again, money coming from the Kremlin. The breaking point, the broader point still stands. This entire system is saturated with covert money. I told the story on the air yesterday. I repeat it. Back in the early 2000s, I had a friend who was a right wing, or an acquaintance who was a right wing talk show host. He was a reasonable guy. He just, you know, he was well paid for what he did, and he'd be the first to tell you. And he told me how he would organize a dozen or so speeches to local high schools, around his state. And every time he did one, he'd get a $20,000 check from one of these right-wing foundations as a speaking fee. And it was really just their way of subsidizing him. And according to Ashley St. Clair, you know, Musk's baby mama, 99% of the right-wing influencers out there are getting this kind of spiffing. We know that, you know, Heritage gave $1 million to Rush Limbaugh, gave $1 million to Sean Hannity. I mean, you know, this stuff is fairly well documented. So, and it was characterized as advertising, right? So, none of this came out of nowhere, right? This all started with the Powell memo back in 1971, and then Nixon put Powell on the Supreme Court, and promptly the Supreme Court ruled that it's okay to bribe politicians. I mean, there was the Buckley and Bilotti decisions, and the corporations could do it too. Joseph Coeur took that to heart and seeded the Heritage Foundation. Richard Mellon Scaife, Bradley, Koch, Ulane, the Sade families, all, you know, they're just pouring money into these things. And that same network continues to pour money into this right-wing machine. And then, of course, you got Rupert Murdoch, and then you got Elon Musk with Twitter. And, you know, when you look back and, you know, what is it that they're pitching? I find this particularly fascinating. Here are their pitches. Number one, working-class white people should be afraid of their black and Hispanic neighbors. Number two, women in the workplace are stealing jobs from white men. Number three, gay and trans people are coming for your kids. Number four, low or no taxes on billionaires will trickle down to average working people. Number five, deregulation will lower prices instead of raising them. Six, fossil fuels are essential and climate science is a hoax. And finally, Russia and Israel are our friends, while Canada, Germany, and France are our enemies. I mean, this is a deliberately constructed fog of lies and grievances, and it has just one purpose: to keep us at each other's throats so they can continue to rob us blind without our noticing. I mean, the Rand Corporation, I've often cited this figure from about a decade ago, where the Rand Corporation found that from the beginning of the Reagan presidency up until about a decade ago, roughly $50 trillion had been transferred from the pockets, homes, paychecks, pensions, you know, everything else of average working people into the money bins of the morbidly rich. Well, they updated that last year by a guy named Carter Price, working for Rand. They updated it. Now it's $79 trillion. If I said billion, I meant trillion. $79 trillion that the morbidly rich have taken from you and me, from average working people, and moved into their money bins. In 2023 alone, the last year we have numbers for, it was $3.9 trillion that the morbidly rich got from you and me in this transfer of wealth. That's enough to give every working person in America a $32,000 a year raise. And meanwhile, as we're handing all this money to the Elon Musks and Mark Zuckerbergs of the world and Jeff Bezoses of the world, while we're doing that, we're the only developed country in the world without a national health care system. We're the only developed country in the world where you go broke going to college. We're the only developed country in the world who's, you know, under assault, whose health care system is under assault, whose infrastructure is crumbling, We're falling behind Europe and China in a clean energy transition that's going to be necessary not only to have independence from oil, but also to stop fossil fuel. So these guys, they manufacture rage so that the billionaires can keep robbing us. So, you know, Ashley Sinclair has done us a great favor. She's laid out exactly how it works. Not like it was a surprise or a shock or even a big secret, but at least it's now public. So the next time somebody in your life, you know, puts forward some viral piece of right-wing propaganda, just ask them, do you know who's paying for that? Odds are it's a billionaire or a big corporation. I'll be right back.
0: This is the Tom Hartman Program.
1: Fair and only slightly unbalanced. I'll be right back with more of the news of the day and your calls.

0: And welcome back, Jerry in Venice, California. Hey, Jerry, what's on your mind today?
1: Well, last week when we spoke on May Day, you asked me the question about, were they speaking about labor in the crowd? Well, there's a book, 5171. It was on Book TV with Ladd, or is his name, on 5/2/2021. So that book and that interview would probably give you the information what was happening 300,000 people away from where I was at the Lincoln Monument.
0: Right. That was the May Day celebration in 71.
1: Yeah, well, Country Joe and the Fish were there, and I didn't know that until 33 years later because
0: I was in the conversation.
1: Okay, I just wanted to let you know that.
0: Okay, well, thank you, Jerry. I appreciate that.
1: Good to hear
0: from you. Thank you. Richard in Houston, listening on KPFT. Hey, Richard, what's on your mind today?
2: Yeah, you asked me to call you back with an update on the Many Fish Endowment, the scholarship.
0: Oh, yeah.
2: And I'm glad. I'm happy to say I was wrong. And I don't mind admitting I'm wrong. Like my wife says, hell, you had a lot of practice. You ought to be good at it by now.
0: It's true of all of us, Richard.
2: Well, the timing of it was just a coincidence. And, I don't really believe in a lot of coincidences, but in this case, it really was, that they're doing carte blanche, taking away these essays from these endowments because they're not being used. They're staying on the shelf. This is today's world of students. They explained it to me from A to Z, so finally the logic kicked in, and I let go of my conspiracy. I was thinking, this is Project 2025, this is Greg Abbott, and that's what I was airing.
0: Well, was it just too much trouble to spend the time reading and grading them?
2: That's the students that are here, that are in colleges nowadays. It's not so much the professors taking time to grade them. That's their job, as they said.
0: Right.
2: It's the students. I mean, this is for grad students, and so they're already maxed out. They got teaching jobs. They got starting a family, and they're just not going to spend a lot of time on a maybe. Maybe this professor will judge this and give me the scholarship. So it's not what I suspected, thank goodness. I mean, but the bad news is the students of nowadays, they're not going to take a chance on spending time and research on a maybe.
0: Yeah.
2: And, that's just the way it is. And it's across the board at this university. And so it's not just picking on me, and that's the good news. But I just thought I'd give you an update on it. Appreciate all you do, man.
0: Yeah. Well, thank you. Thank you. Good to hear from you, Richard. Mark Taylor Canfield in Seattle. Hey, Mark, what's going on?
3: Hey, Tom. May 3rd was World Press Freedom Day, and Reporters Without Borders released their new rankings on the World Press Freedom Index. The United States is now ranked 64th in the world in terms of press freedom among all the nations of the world, and our ranking has been declining steadily since 2002. Unfortunately, U.S. media, including most public and independent media, declined to report on this fact, so the American public has no idea that this information exists.
0: Well, good on you for doing
3: that, Mark. Well, and you for allowing me to report this. As we know, the Trump regime has declared the press the enemy of the people. And also, May 3rd was World Press Freedom Day, as designated by the United Nations, which is a major focus for our nonprofit, Democracy Watch News. But unfortunately, all we got were some, we did get some senators, actually. We made some progress this year. We have some senators who sponsored a resolution commemorating World Press Freedom Day. That was Senator Schatz from Hawaii. And Merkley and Wyden actually co-sponsored that.
0: That's great. We did
3: make some progress this year, but we have a long way to go.
0: Amen. Mark, thanks a lot for the report.

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It's usually published over at HartmanReport.com, where you can read it and share it with your friends for free. 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So a lot of people are wondering, why is it in America that we can't have nice things? Why don't we have, you know, the same things every other democracy has? Every other democracy in the world has a national health care system of some form, and everybody is covered. We don't. We've got 27 million uninsured people and over 100 million underinsured people. Why is that? Why is it that every other country in the world offers college education very inexpensively, if not for free, and for here you go to debt? Why is it that we've got our public schools crumbling and other countries are doing well? Why is it that we've got Medicare being taken apart by this Medicare Advantage scam and nobody will do anything about it? Well, it turns out the reason why boils down to one thing, one Supreme Court decision, Citizens United, legalizing the bribery of our politicians. There's a whole rant about this over at HartmanReport.com. I think you're going to find it very, very useful. Check it out.

0: There you go. Is Trump becoming a giant with a limp? That's how Chinese analysts are now describing the United States. Since the Iran war began in late February, America has burned through about half of our long-range stealth cruise missiles and fired off 10 times our annual Tomahawk purchases. Beijing's military thinkers are watching, and they're not impressed. They say if Washington can't crush Iran quickly, it certainly can't defend Taiwan against China. Retired Colonel Yi Gang says the war, quote, diminished the U.S. military's ability to project combat power. Former Global Times editor Hu Xiong sees America on the verge of losing every piece on the chessboard. Trump heads into next week's summit with Xi Jinping, holding far fewer cards than he expected. When you empty your arsenal in someone else's desert, you don't intimidate the next superpower. And this is exactly what has happened here. Donald Trump has just pissed away our hard power and our soft power by gutting USAID. It's amazing the damage this man has done to this country. It's as if Vladimir Putin gave him instructions. Meanwhile, did Trump and Hegseth lie about crushing Iran? Apparently, yes. A leaked CIA analysis published by the Washington Post shows Iran can withstand the U.S. blockade for 3 to 4 months before serious economic hardship hits that nation. Tehran still holds about 75% of its mobile missile launchers and 70% of its missile stockpiles. Most underground storage facilities are back online, and Iran is assembling new missiles. Compare that to Defense Secretary Pete Hegseth crowing in March that Iran's military had been wiped out and rendered useless. Connecticut Senator Chris Murphy says the administration, quote, lied through their teeth. Trump quietly told Congress last week the war was over, dodging the 60-day War Powers Act deadline. Although the War Powers Act also says you can't bomb somebody unless they've first bombed you. So he's been in violation of it all along. The guy is a war criminal, as is Netanyahu. Meanwhile, taxpayers shelled out $70 billion for the first 60 days, $1.2 billion every single day. They sold us a lie, and we're paying in blood and treasure. And we've been here before, friends. I mean, this is the story of, remember the Maine, the USS Maine? You know, this was McKinley lying us into a war. So, as I recall, it was McKinley lying us into a, well, really, it was Frederick Remington and William Randolph Hearst. Hearst, you know, sent this famous letter to Remington saying, give me the pictures and I'll give you the war. Remington was in Cuba at the time. The USS Maine was a warship in Havana Harbor, and it blew up. It didn't sink, but it blew up because the boiler room blew up. It had nothing to do with being attacked, but, you know, hey. So we got that, and then you got Vietnam, you know. First, Robert McNamara lied to Lyndon Johnson. That lasted about 2 weeks, and then Johnson, having repeated that lie, was stuck with it. And so we ended up with the Vietnam War. And then Nixon lied and told us he had a secret plan to end it, which won him the 68 election. And then he lied on that, and he lied again in 72, saying he still had a secret plan. Bush and Cheney lied to us about Iraq and Afghanistan. I mean, look at all the dead Americans. I think you might be able to throw Harry Truman in there with the Korean War, too. That was also not authorized by Congress. Eventually, he got a congressional authorization for a police action. But, you know, these are wars. This is just nuts. We got to do something about this. It's not right. So what's on your mind? It's Anything Goes Weekend. I'll pick up your calls on the other side of the break. It's 27 minutes past the hour.
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0: Speaking the truth, the multinational corporations and Donald Trump would really rather you didn't know all about. I'll be right back.

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You can follow us at commonwealthreport.news. Is America becoming a giant with a limp? That's how Chinese analysts are now describing the United States. Since the Iran war began in late February, America has burned through about half our long-range stealth missile cruise missiles and fired off 10 times our annual Tomahawk purchases. Beijing's military thinkers are watching, and they're not impressed. They say if Washington can't crush Iran quickly, it certainly can't defend Taiwan against China. Retired Colonel Yong Gang says the war, quote, diminished the U.S. military's ability to project combat power, end quote. Former Global Times editor Hu Xiujing says America is on the verge of losing every piece of the chessboard. Trump heads next week into a summit with Xi Jinping with far weaker cards than he expected. When you empty your arsenal in someone else's desert, you don't intimidate the next superpower. Did Trump and Hegseth lie about crushing Iran? Yes. A leaked CIA analysis published by The Washington Post shows Iran can withstand the U.S. blockade for three or four more months without serious economic hardship hits. Tehran still holds about 75% of its mobile missile launchers and 70% of its missile stockpiles. Most underground storage facilities are back online, and Iran is assembling new missiles. Compare that to Defense Secretary Pete Hegseth crowing in March that Iran's military has been wiped out and rendered useless. Connecticut Senator Chris Murphy says the administration, quote, lied through their teeth. Trump quietly told Congress last week the war was over, dodging the 60-day War Powers Act deadline. Taxpayers shelled out $71.8 billion in the first 60 days, $1.2 billion a day. They sold us a lie and were paying in blood and treasure. Trump rips 27,000 children from their parents. A Guardian investigation lays out the horror. In just the first 7 months of 2025, ICE arrested 18,400 parents, 15,000 fathers, and 3,000 mothers. Among them, the parents of 12,000 American citizen children. The administration is now deporting parents twice as fast as Biden did. One Haitian asylum seeker called LT was held 1,500 miles from her 13-month-old baby, who was vomiting and needed breast milk. The government refused to let her pump and ship it. Most arrested by ICE have no criminal records, just minor offenses. Faisal Al-Jabouri of Racies calls this, quote, the metastasis of family separation. Meanwhile, a DHS spokesperson coldly told The Guardian that detained immigrants are choosing to be there. This is state-sponsored cruelty, and it's tearing American families apart from the inside out. Why is Bezos's paper crusading against taxing billionaires? Because Jeff Bezos is one. Berkeley economist Emmanuel Saez, who designed California's billionaire wealth tax, just shredded a Washington Post editorial attacking it. The Post claimed the tax would drive billionaires out and cost California billions in lost revenue. Saez points out the obvious. The tax applies once, not annually, and only to billionaires living there as of January. The Post's own source claimed Brin, Page, and Zuckerberg pay $1.7 billion in California income taxes every year. The real number? Just $269 million, six times less. Meanwhile, 400 California hospitals have already laid off 3,400 healthcare workers from federal cuts, and up to 145,000 healthcare jobs could vanish in coming years. Saez says, are readers meant to take this seriously? When billionaires own newspapers, the news bends to protect the billionaires. Court slams Trump's tariffs as manufacturing boom disappears for the second time. Federal judges have ruled Trump's tariffs illegal for the second time. The Court of International Trade voted 2-1 that his 10% blanket tariffs broke the law following February's Supreme Court decision striking down his emergency tariffs. And that manufacturing renaissance he promised? It never came. American manufacturing has lost 82,000 jobs since Trump took office. The trade deficit is bigger than it was a year ago under Biden. Lori Wallach at Rethink Trade says Trump squandered American leverage to gut foreign big tech anti-monopoly policies instead of fixing real trade abuses. Congressman John Larson says the average household has had nearly $2,000, quote, stolen from them by Trump's policies. Working families pay higher grocery prices while courts strike down his schemes. Trump treats the Constitution like a suggestion, and voters pay the bill.
Could carrying extra weight be shrinking your brain? Maybe. A 24-year study following 8,200 adults found that people who carried a high BMI over many years saw faster declines in memory, thinking, and reasoning. The trick is that researchers didn't just check weight once. They tracked each person's average BMI across the whole study and found that snapshot measurements missed the real story. Year 8 was when the link showed up the strongest, suggesting middle-age weight patterns matter most for what your brain does decades later. For adults 65 and over, the cognitive decline ran roughly 4 times steeper than for younger participants when people gained weight. The findings put middle-age habits front and center if you want to be sharp at 80. So the next time someone says your waistline is just cosmetic, your hippocampus would beg to differ. And that's the way it is today, Friday, May 8th, 2026. I'm Tom Hartman.

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0: Welcome back, 34 minutes past the hour. Picking up your calls, hey, what's on your mind today? It's Anything Goes Weekend. CC in Northbrook, Illinois. Hey, CC, what's up?
2: Happy Friday, Tom.
0: Thank you, back at you. So
2: beautiful day here in Chicago area. I have a question that's puzzling me. With Trump and this 35% that he seems to just hover around all the time. And I can't, that number just bothers me because I think he probably should be in the lower 20s to me. But I was wondering if you could explain, who is this 35%? Is that all Confederacy? I'm just kind of puzzled because that's a troubling number to me. I just, hoping you can shed some light on that number. And on another tip, Tom, I was thinking, just sitting here watching you, you remind me of when I was younger. I used to watch the guy, he used to be on TV, Mr. Rogers. And for some reason, I'm at the other, you know, I watched Sesame Street and Mr. Rogers, all that same thing. And I'm looking at you, and I'm like, I'm 60 years old. You kind of remind me of Mr. Rogers, the political version. He's kind of funny, but I'm just sorry.
0: I don't take that as a compliment.
2: Back to the point.
0: Yeah, well, thank you. Thank you, CeCe. So I just asked one of the AI machines, what are the weird things that 20 to 30% of Americans believe? And roughly a quarter of Americans say that they think the sun revolves around the earth, which we all know is not right. It's the other way around. Galileo figured that out, I think. About 20 to 30% say vaccines cause autism. About a quarter have said the 2020 election was stolen. And roughly the same percentage of people, 20 to 30%, believe the moon landing was faked, climate change is a hoax, Barack Obama was born outside the United States, the government knew about 9/11 in advance, reptiles or alien forces secretly influence world events, chemtrails are deliberate government spraying programs, COVID vaccines contain microchips, and the earth is flat. There are also roughly the same number of people who can't name the three branches of government. Around the quarter of the country can't identify the country that America fought against in the Revolutionary War. 25% of Americans don't know we fought against England. 20% of Americans are unable to identify the United States on a world map. I mean, you know, it just goes on and on. Pardon me. So I think, CC, what's going on is we've got, and roughly a third of Americans are illiterate, you know, or functionally illiterate.
2: Oh, goodness.
0: So there you go.
2: I did not know that. That's a huge number.
0: Yeah.
2: In 2026.
0: Yeah, it is.
2: So what you're saying, summary is just that number is just going to be there based on ignorance.
0: Yeah, it's a combination of two things. You've got a fair number of stupid or uneducated or badly informed people or people who just don't follow, you know, current events in the news. And that probably accounts for about half of Trump's base or the people who say Trump is doing a good job. And the other half are people who think that Trump is doing a good job because he's, you know, arresting and locking up brown and black people. And, you know, basically turning us into a fascist nation. They're down with fascism. I mean, you know, don't forget, there were a lot of Germans out there in the streets cheering Hitler on early on.
2: Yeah, okay. I thank you for that, Tom. And, hey, don't wear a red sweater anytime soon because I'm going to have some Alzheimer's issues going.
0: The good news to all those, CC, is that, you know, that roughly 30% that continue to support Trump are probably largely unreachable and probably largely irrelevant, you know, in the grand scheme of things. I mean, the people who actually thought that he might, you know, who believed his, I'm an outsider, I'm going to shake up D.C., I'm the guy who's going to fix problems. You know, those people don't believe him anymore because they've seen that he was just lying to them. And, you know, this is where you get Abraham Lincoln's famous quote, you can fool some of the people some of the time. You can fool all the people some of the time. You can fool some of the people all of the time. But you can't fool all of the people all of the time. And Trump thought he could, and reality is intervening. So, Cece.
2: Okay, we got it now.
0: Yeah, thanks for the call.
2: Thank you.
0: Good talking to you.
2: Have a good day.
0: Yeah, you too. Jessica in Chicago. Hey, Jessica, what's up?
3: Hi, Tom. Thank you for all your incredible work. And Cece, my husband won't let me wear my red bowl hat. He won't let me wear the bowl hat. So anyway,
0: well, that's not because it makes it look makes you look like right Mr. Rogers.
3: He was a great guy.
0: Yeah.
3: So that was a huge compliment. Iran hasn't invaded another country in over two centuries. So the idiot Trump can't just destroy our country. He has no mercy. What he's doing, he's going globally. And so a third of fertilizer hasn't been able to pass through the strait. And what that means, it will cause 30% less crop yield. And so the idiots Trump and Hegseth will be responsible for starving 45 million this year. 45 million this year will face starvation because of them. And,
0: yeah. And the rest of us will face higher prices.
3: Empathy. Oh, he doesn't even get what's going on.
0: Yeah.
3: He's causing hunger around the world. But, Tom, I was watching Al Jazeera News, and a former official from Obama administration, his name was Charles Kupchin, and he thinks Trump wants to ask Xi for help when he goes to China. He thinks he wants to ask Xi to talk to Iran.
0: Yeah.
3: And he thinks... China has never been for this war. They have tested out, stopped this war. So
0: wouldn't surprise me, though, if what comes out of this is that China does intervene in a way that helps out Trump. It'll be interesting to see because, Saudis pulled their support because Trump 6 weeks ago at the Saudi-sponsored event said, I never thought I'd have MBS kissing my ass, but there he is. He's kissing my ass now. And it pissed off Saudi Arabia. So when Trump wanted to do his Project Freedom thing last week, the Saudis said, you can't use our air bases and get the hell out of the Bin Salman air base. We don't want to be a target of Iran anymore. By the way, I would add, if I may just correct you, Jessica, you said Iran hasn't attacked another country in 200 years. I would argue that,
3: and I
0: don't mean to be, backing Netanyahu or anything like this, but I would argue that their vigorous support of Hamas, Hezbollah, and the Houthis have effectively, at the very least, interfered with the internal politics of other countries, and with Hezbollah
3: attacked Israel. I would argue that since self-defense, Israel has two activists in prison. They stole them. They kidnapped them. They took them 600 miles.
0: Yeah, from the flotilla.
3: Yeah. And they won't let them go, and they won't let them have a hearing. So I would argue that Israel is so awful, that is self-defense. But I know that October thing really caused... And I believe that he wanted that. I think that you said he never... He could have stopped that in hours. And so... What I'm going to say now won't really matter. I feel terrible for the Iran soccer team. They're wishing to go to the World Cup, and they put out this little Lego video with the little Iranian soccer players, and it's sad to me. I played soccer in high school, junior and senior year, and I know exactly... That's devastating for those soccer players.
0: Yeah.
3: And they were supposed to play in the They were supposed to play in the U.S. Even if they would have been to play in Mexico or Canada, they probably could never travel anyway.
0: They just want to play soccer. They're not politicians. Good points, Jessica. Thank you very much, Mike in Fairfax, Virginia. Hey, Mike, what's on your mind today?
4: Yeah, Tom. I'm a retired analyst, Mike, on Substack. Retired Iranian Pentagon analyst. Okay, I want to give some insight on the Washington Post article about the intelligence report. Basically, they said it was a confidential report. That means it's not an Iranian assessment. It's totally our assessment. Because if we actually stole the information from Iran, saying what they believe they could withstand in terms of the blockade, it would be much higher classification than confidential. Mm-hmm. So that's basically just based on regular economic data.
0: Or spy satellites and all that kind of stuff. I mean, we've got a lot of resources.
4: Yeah, we do, but economics, you don't use satellites, basically.
0: Yeah,
4: you may do the harvest or something like that with satellites, but beyond that, you really can't do much with satellites for economic data.
0: I see.
4: Okay, second of all, you basically, when they said that the other report said that they had restored their storage facilities, that means Iran used the ceasefire to dig out their missile storage facilities. So the ceasefire made Iran much stronger. Mm-hmm. Okay. Third point. Basically, Iran has not really escalated the naval war. They're shooting anti-ship cruise missiles, but the U.S. ships haven't been damaged by the Iranians, so they're easily shot down. So they're just trying to attrit our interceptor missiles.
0: All right.
4: Another point. Basically, we should never have shot stealth cruise missiles at Iran. Those missiles were designed to go after heavily defended targets or to take out the defense of a heavily defended target. None of those existed in Iran. Okay. If Iran wants to escalate, the first step they're going to do. Okay, great. Can you hold me over, Tom?
0: No, you can take another 5 seconds. Finish your sentence.
4: Okay, basically, we basically have to make a deal with Iran, and I really am an expert. I really want to be a guest in your program.
0: Okay.
4: Thank you.
0: You just were, Mike. Thank you for the call. 46 minutes past the hour.
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0: It's the place where smart people get their news. We'll be right back with you, folks.

0: And welcome back, Steve in Portland, Oregon. Excuse me. Hey, Steve, what's on your mind there?
1: Hey, Colin. I just wanted to tell you real quick, and I'll say this and pass the ball to you. I did some Googling, and Merrick Garland is currently worth $11 million, and he's practicing law right now with a firm. And my thoughts are that, one, everyone who is suffering from him because of his negligence today should team up and do a class action lawsuit and sue him into bankruptcy, and I think he should lose his law license, and I'll leave it at that.
0: You know, I've gone on several anti-Garland Jeremiah ads on this program over the years, and the woman who writes Mueller, she wrote, confronted me at this event in New York City, late last year. We were doing a remote broadcast from there, and said that, you know, it took him the first couple of years to get his ducks in the row to bring in Jack Smith so that the last 2 years they could actually go after Trump, and it wasn't his fault. I'm no expert on Merrick Garland. You know, there may be some, I'm guessing that there's some considerable truth to that. I think it's better to leave bygones be bygones, and if we're going to go after somebody, we should be going after Republicans. But just my opinion, Steve. I understand your outrage. Thank you for the call. Randy in Huntington Beach, California. Hey, Randy, what's on your mind today?
2: Good morning to you. I want to address your audience for a few minutes. If you are disgusted with what our nation has become the last 2 years, right now is the time to start working for candidates you want to see elected.
0: Amen.
2: Because most of the candidates who are working to make America better are going to be outspent, you know, 10 to 1 or more, because the Supremes allow in corporate and dark and out-of-state money. It's frustrating for me. I've run three campaigns and won two out of three in Orange County, even though we were outspent by 7-1 because we developed a huge grassroots campaign. But in order to do that, you need to start early.
0: Yep.
2: Now, I believe we have a majority of good people in this nation. It's a passive majority, and we need to start educating them now. And many people wait to start the campaigns till after Memorial Day or after Labor Day. But we need to start now. So I want to talk to those of you in the audience who are retired. The AI says there's about 50 million retired people in this nation right now. And we all have the same 7 days, about 168 hours every single week. If you're retired, I'm asking that you donate 2 hours each week to Saving Democracy. You don't have to do anything hard like run a mile in under 4 minutes or bench press 300 pounds. There are five simple things that we can do to save democracy. And they're all things that we all, you know, if we have to talk. We have to talk to our neighbors. We have to talk on the phone, through candidate outreach. We have to talk on microphones at city council meetings. Number two, we can walk. We can walk and hand out literature to our neighbors and drop off flyers at their doors. Number three, we can write. Write addresses and postcards, send mail to voters, and send letters to our representatives. Number four, we can donate money to campaigns. And number five, we put up election signs. These are the things that win elections. And with 50 million people donating 2 hours a week, we'll have a tsunami that's going to make all the difference.
0: I would add to that, reach out to your elected officials.
2: Absolutely. And if we educate people early on in the cycle, we act as a vaccine against the lies that come out later on in the campaign. For example, Trump could have unloaded a dump truck of campaign literature on your and my front lawns last year, and it wouldn't have persuaded a single one of us to vote for him.
0: Yeah, I'm with you. Well said, Randy. Well said. Thank you. That was a marvelous public service announcement. Well done. 51 minutes past the hour. Back with more of your calls on Anything Goes Weekend in just a moment.

0: The Commonwealth Report is journalism that works for you, not corporations, not billionaires. 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Stay informed, stay empowered. Recently, I did an op-ed and a little rant here about what happens when you raise the top income tax rate on morbidly rich people to 90%, and how, you know, that helps reduce income inequality and funds the government and all kinds of good positive things. What about corporate taxes? We really need to go back to the 50% top corporate income tax rate that we had under Dwight Eisenhower, for example. The reason why is not on the assumption that we're going to collect all that money, but what it does is it causes corporations to change their behavior, to do things to try to get tax deductions so they don't have to pay that in taxes. And what are the main things they do? They develop new products. They do research and development. They become more competitive. They open up new stores. They pay their employees better. They offer better benefits. All of these things are 100% tax deductible and thus lower their corporate income taxes and help out America. You can read all about it over at HartmanReport.com. Welcome back. 8 minutes before the hour, picking up your calls here. Anthony in St. Augustine, Florida. Hey, Anthony, what's up?
1: Hey, Tom. I was wondering, what are your thoughts on what are the long-term consequences of national debt surpassing GDP?
0: You know, it's not some magic number. The Japanese debt about 15, 20 years ago surpassed 200% of GDP, so it was roughly double what ours is. Yeah. Mm-hmm. But what happened as a result of that was because they were paying so much interest on their debt, the government didn't have a lot of money available for other programs, and Japan went into what was often referred to as the lost decades. For about 20 years, their economy just basically stagnated. And so that's the most likely outcome is something like that. I mentioned this day before yesterday in my daily take that we're now spending $1 trillion a year on interest on the national debt that is entirely the result of the Reagan, Bush, and Trump tax cuts. And that $1 trillion a year could have given us a national health care program. It could have given everybody in America free college. It could have built millions of homes. It could have ended homelessness. I mean, it's just amazing the stuff that $1 trillion could be doing. But instead, we're paying interest to the rich people who hold treasuries.
2: But what happened as a result of that?
0: Hello?
2: So much interest on there.
1: Oh, yeah. Thank you for your time.
0: Yeah. Thanks, Anthony. Douglas in Alexandria, Virginia. Hey, Douglas, what's on your mind today?
3: Hi, Tom. Actually, I'm from Alexandria, but I'm vacationing in South Carolina right now. It's absolutely beautiful. I wanted to make a contribution to your discussion about the Wizard of Oz. That the beginning and the end of Wizard of Oz were in black and white. The Dorothy's Dream was shot in color.
0: Yeah, Sean pointed that out to me yesterday after we got off the air, and I was like, oh, that's why I remember the contrast. It's been a lot of years.
3: Yeah.
0: You know, I confess, it's probably been 50 years since I saw it. So.
3: It was a big one.
0: Yeah,
3: okay.
0: It was. Thanks for setting the record straight,
3: Douglas.
0: I've got
3: one question maybe I'll ask you.
0: Sure.
3: Would it be possible when Trump is no longer in office to sue him for the cost of removing the ballroom and rebuilding the East Wing?
0: It would be possible. Maybe not, actually. There's this thing called sovereign immunity, which says that you can't sue people who work within the government for things that the government does. And tearing down the ballroom was technically something that the government does. That whole Supreme Court decision that gave Trump immunity was basically just an extension and slight amplification of that doctrine. So actually, the odds are pretty slim. You know, we're going to have to, I think the next Democratic president is going to have to tear it down and replace it with something that looks like the old East Wing, or at least I would hope so. But, you know, we'll see.
3: I just hate for that to be at our expense.
0: Yeah. Well, you know, I believe it was Lindsey Graham or maybe it was Chuck Grassley just put this $1 billion thing into the $70 billion appropriations bill that the Republicans are trying to push through Congress through reconciliation, so it can't be filibustered. For the ballroom, $1 billion for the ballroom, which means that Donald Trump gets to keep the $350 million he's already raised from people like, you know, Apple and Tim Cook and all these other big companies that he's got in this giant slush fund. So I'm guessing that slush fund will roll over to the Trump Library or something like that, and then the Trump Library, of course, will pay Donald Trump $1 million a month fee or something for use of his name, some kind of absurd license. I mean, you know, Trump's got these grifts down. He's been doing this stuff his whole lifetime, you know? And you know, he also knows how to, like, roll out a company, sell the debt, sell the bonds, sell the stock, take all the money from that, and then bankrupt the thing and keep all the money himself. That's been his business model since he was a young man. So he's just doing the same thing to the United States right now. He's fleecing us. Douglas, thank you for the call. Great to hear from you. Apologies again for my voice. I've got a mild cold. I'll be right back with more of your calls and the news of the day. Trump rips 27,000 parents from their children right after this.
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5: While the production of my lowdown commentaries is high tech, I confess that I'm antiquated. I still write each piece in longhand, applying my ballpoint to paper. This has caused bewildered glances from some who see me scribbling away in local coffee shops and bars. Recently, one fellow sidled up and whispered, "Watch out! If they see you doing this, they'll haul you off to the Smithsonian." But we handwriters might not be as obsolete as the key tappers assume. A fast-spreading grassroots movement is calling for schools to re-emphasize the value of writing and printing by hand instead of being wholly dependent on machines. Already, 24 states, as varied as Mississippi and California, now require public schools to teach cursive writing in 3rd through 5th grades. This squares with new understanding of how brains absorb information. While keyboards are faster, the slower, more tactile act of handwriting creates longer-lasting comprehension of letters and better retention of the thoughts they convey. Neuroscientists find that rote keystrokes on a computer require little mental engagement, while physically drawing out words and ideas takes coordination of multiple areas of the brain to focus memory, eyes, and fingers on creating a written product. Just writing this piece conjured up a fond remembrance of my early childhood, sitting on the floor of our home learning to draw the ABCs, both print and cursive, on those line practice pads. It was both an artistic exercise and the development of a foundational tool for a life of learning. This is Jim Hightower saying, yes, computer literacy is an indispensable element of today's childhood curriculum, but so is the richer development of human thinking through putting pen to paper. So let's do both.
0: This is the Commonwealth Report, news for the public, not the powerful. You can follow us at commonwealthreport.news. Is America becoming a giant with a limp? That's how Chinese analysts are now describing the United States. Since the Iran war began in late February, America has burned through about half our long-range stealth cruise missiles and fired off 10 times our annual Tomahawk purchases. Beijing's military thinkers are watching, and they're not impressed. They say if Washington can't crush Iran quickly, it certainly can't defend Taiwan against China. Retired Colonel Yong Gang says the war, quote, diminished the U.S. military's ability to project combat power, end quote. Former Global Times editor Hu Xing says America is on the verge of losing every piece of the chessboard. Trump heads next week into a summit with Xi Jinping with far weaker cards than he expected. When you empty your arsenal in someone else's desert, you don't intimidate the next superpower. Did Trump and Hegseth lie about crushing Iran? Yes. A leaked CIA analysis published by the Washington Post shows Iran can withstand the U.S. blockade for 3 or 4 more months without serious economic hardship hits.
6: Tehran still holds about 75% of its mobile missile launchers and 70% of its missile stockpiles. Most underground storage facilities are back online, and Iran is assembling new missiles. Compare that to Defense Secretary Pete Hegseth crowing in March that Iran's military has been wiped out, rendered useless. Connecticut Senator Chris Murphy says the administration, quote, lied through their teeth. Trump quietly told Congress last week the war was over, dodging the 60-day War Powers Act deadline. Taxpayers shelled out $71.8 billion in the first 60 days, $1.2 billion a day. They sold us a lie and were paying in blood and treasure. Trump rips 27,000 children from their parents. A Guardian investigation lays out the horror. In just the first 7 months of 2025, ICE arrested 18,400 parents, 15,000 fathers, and 3,000 mothers. Among them, the parents of 12,000 American citizen children. The administration is now deporting parents twice as fast as Biden did. One Haitian asylum seeker called LT was held 1,500 miles from her 13-month-old baby, who was vomiting and needed breast milk. The government refused to let her pump and ship it. Most arrested by ICE have no criminal records, just minor offenses. Faisal Al-Jabouri of Races calls this, quote, the metastasis of family separation. Meanwhile, a DHS spokesperson coldly told The Guardian that detained immigrants are choosing to be there. This is state-sponsored cruelty, and it's tearing American families apart from the inside out. Why is Bezos's paper crusading against taxing billionaires? Because Jeff Bezos is one. Berkeley economist Emmanuel Saez, who designed California's billionaire wealth tax, just shredded a Washington Post editorial attacking it. The Post claimed the tax would drive billionaires out and cost California billions in lost revenue. Saez points out the obvious. The tax applies once, not annually, and only to billionaires living there as of January. The Post's own source claimed Brin, Page, and Zuckerberg pay $1.7 billion in California income taxes every year. The real number? Just $269 million, six times less. Meanwhile, 400 California hospitals have already laid off 3,400 healthcare workers from federal cuts, and up to 145,000 healthcare jobs could vanish in coming years. Saez says, are readers meant to take this seriously? When billionaires own newspapers, the news bends to protect the billionaires. Court slams Trump's tariffs as manufacturing boom disappears for the second time. Federal judges have ruled Trump's tariffs illegal for the second time. The Court of International Trade voted 2-1 that his 10% blanket tariffs broke the law following February's Supreme Court decision striking down his emergency tariffs. And that manufacturing renaissance he promised? It never came. American manufacturing has lost 82,000 jobs since Trump took office. The trade deficit is bigger than it was a year ago under Biden. Lori Wallach at Rethink Trade says Trump squandered American leverage to gut foreign big tech anti-monopoly policies instead of fixing real trade abuses. Congressman John Larson says the average household has had nearly $2,000, quote, stolen from them by Trump's policies. Working families pay higher grocery prices while courts strike down his schemes. Trump treats the Constitution like a suggestion, and voters pay the bill. Could carrying extra weight be shrinking your brain? Maybe. A 24-year study following 8,200 adults found that people who carried a high BMI over many years saw faster declines in memory, thinking, and reasoning. The trick is that researchers didn't just check weight once. They tracked each person's average BMI across the whole study and found that snapshot measurements missed the real story. Year 8 was when the link showed up the strongest, suggesting middle-age weight patterns matter most for what your brain does decades later. For adults 65 and over, the cognitive decline ran roughly four times steeper than for younger participants when people gained weight. The findings put middle-age habits front and center if you want to be sharp at 80. So the next time someone says your waistline is just cosmetic, your hippocampus would beg to defer. And that's the way it is today, Friday, May 8th, 2026. I'm Tom Hartman.

0: This is the Tom Hartman Program.
1: Hey, welcome to the second hour of our program. Donald Trump rips 20,000 children from their parents. A Guardian investigation lays out the horror. In just the first 7 months of 2025, ICE arrested 18,400 parents, 15,000 fathers, and 3,000 mothers. Between them, the parents of 12,000 American citizen children. This administration is now deporting parents twice as fast as Biden did. One Haitian asylum seeker called LT was held 1,500 miles from her 13-month-old baby, who was vomiting and needed breast milk. The government refused to let her pump and ship it. Most of the people arrested by ICE have no criminal records whatsoever, some just minor offenses. Faisal al-Jabouri of Rice has called this, quote, the metastasis of family separation. Yeah, this is Stephen Miller's get the brown people out of this country, oh my God, shtick, you know? I mean, that's all it is. Meanwhile, a DHS spokesman coldly told The Guardian that detained migrants are choosing to be there. As Adam Schwermer pointed out in his piece for The Atlantic titled The Cruelty is the Point, this is state-sponsored cruelty. And it's tearing American families apart from the inside out. I see this story, MSNBC covered this morning, about this one guy. He's an American citizen. He's Hispanic. His last name is Garcia. He looks Hispanic. He has been stopped either three or four times by ICE and arrested each time. And each time he's got his U.S. ID papers with him, and they still throw him to the ground. Last time they not only handcuffed him, they shackled his feet. Why? Because he has brown skin. Because Pillsbury Doughboy, you know, and who paid for his gambling debts and his mortgage and his credit card debts? Brett Kavanaugh said, oh, yeah, it's fine. You can go after people based on their race. No problem. So they call them Kavanaugh stops now. This is just so wrong. Meanwhile, why is Jeff Bezos's paper, specifically the Washington Post, you know, crusading against taxing billionaires? Could it be because Jeff Bezos is one? Berkeley economist Emmanuel Saez, who designed California's billionaire wealth tax, just shredded a Washington Post editorial attacking the tax. The Post claimed the tax would drive billionaires out of the country and cause California billions in lost revenue. Excuse me, Saez points out the obvious. The tax applies once, not annually, and only to billionaires already living there as of January. The Post's own source claimed that Brin, Page, and Zuckerman, Brin and Page, I think, are Alphabet / Google executives, Zuckerberg, of course, Meta and Facebook. The article says that they pay $1.7 billion in California income taxes each year. The real number, it's about, what, a fifth of that, an eighth of that, $269 million, six times less. Meanwhile, 400 California hospitals have already laid off 3,400 healthcare workers. Why? Because of federal cuts in the big, ugly bill. And up to 145,000 healthcare jobs could vanish in the coming years. Economist Saez asks, are readers meant to take this seriously? And that's the problem, right? When billionaires own newspapers, the news tends to, guess what? Protect billionaires. Should we be shocked? I don't think so. So what's on your mind? It's Anything Goes Weekend here. Kino in Lakeland, Florida. Hey, Kino, happy Freer's Day.
2: Happy Freer's Day. I got a suggestion.
1: Oh, you just vanished, Kino. Can you get your mouth back to the microphone?
2: Tom, can you not hear me?
1: I can hear
2: Tom,
1: you
2: Tom, can you hear me?
1: Yes, sir.
2: Tom, can you hear me?
1: Yes, sir.
2: Tom?
1: Yes,
2: Tom?
1: Yes.
2: Is somebody blocking your program somehow, sometimes?
1: No. The problem that we've had, Kino, is that our phone company has, as far as we can tell, was having some problems with their servers. But that is not what was going on with you. It sounded to me like, for a minute, you just, you know, were too far away from your microphone. But just keep talking. Let's.
2: Okay.
1: Everything's okay.
2: This, this is a suggestion for Free Speech TV to have a make a 90-minute program and have you and Robert Reich and Jim Hightower, and then three women. You can pick three women. I suggest Elizabeth Warren and Gretchen Whitmer of Michigan governor, and y'all pick another woman, and y'all talk about a vision for this country for the Democrats to be voted in.
1: Stacey
2: and,
1: Abrams.
2: It'll be sold. Millions of people will buy it as a vision of what can happen if the Democrats are put back in power. And so now, can I correct a mistake? When I was talking with Congresswoman Jayapal, the phone got staticky, and my message was she misunderstood and said I was trying to get you to be the chairman of the Democratic Party. That no, I ask you to be a spokesperson for the Democratic and hire you to be their chief message maker for the coming elections. But forget that. Free Speech TV is going to make a program now that's going to save America. And you know what it's going to – and this is Tom Hartman's philosophy. A good time is coming. A good time is coming. A good time is coming for you and me eventually. And that's Tom Hartman's philosophy. And the Democrats can take over this country and get it back. It's remember the old story of the admiral that was headed toward the lighthouse? He was arrogant, and he saw a light, and he was went – aircraft carrier, and there was a light, and he said, "Move over, boat. I'm coming through. I'm the admiral." And they said, "No, you turn. You better turn." He said, "No, I'm the admiral. You turn." He said, "Well, you do whatever you want to. This is a lighthouse." And so that's supposed to be a true story.
1: Yeah,
2: and so the lighthouse is flashing, and we got to get that old admiral off the helm from the steering wheel of the boat. And and this, if Free Speech TV will make this program, it'll be a guide for a good time coming for you and me eventually.
1: Yeah, so, I think you're right, Keno, and I'd love to see a program like that. I hope that they are scanning. YouTube is the principal place, you know, social media and whatnot, looking for young, up-and-coming progressive influencers and considering platforming them because need a farm team.
2: Tom, one last thing. You know, Solomon said in a multitude of counselors is their safety. And we put this multitude of you and Jim Tyher and Robert Reich and Gretchen and Elizabeth Warren and another woman and we'll have a vision for America.
1: Yeah, I add Stacey Abrams in there, Keno. She's right at the top.
2: Well, choose the third. You choose third. Yeah, I suggest the two Elizabeth and Gretchen. But yeah, Stacey says that sounds like the committee's made now. All right, let's get Free Speech to make this program, and they'll sell millions of copies. People will buy a copy of this to lift their spirits.
1: There you go. Thank you, Keno. Have a wonderful weekend, Larry in Los Angeles. Hey, Larry, how are you?
3: Hi. It's Jobs Friday again. But I also want to make a correction from last week because I was talking about how Bill Clinton had dropped the murder rate from 25,000 down to around 16,000. And the proof that I have that one of the big reasons why that drop occurred is what happened with Joe Biden when he saw 16 million jobs created. He also saw a drop. Donald Trump had run it up to over. Joe Biden saw it drop back down to 16,000. And that's because when people are working, they don't have time to go out and murder people.
1: That's a good point. That's an excellent point. I mean, I remember, back in the 60s and 70s, parts of Detroit and Lansing that are now quite poor areas because of the deindustrialization that were vibrant communities, minority communities, but vibrant communities with very, very low crime rates. You're absolutely right. When people have a job, they don't go around beating each other up.
3: And also put more cops on the beat.
1: Yeah.
3: And it was black leaders that asked Bill Clinton to do something about all of those murders that was taking place, mostly, if not mostly, but in inner cities. Mainly because of Iran-Contra, Ali North and his contact was one of the guys that was bringing the cocaine into the inner cities.
1: Yep.
3: That caused a drug war against the gangbangers.
1: Yeah.
3: They started that whole rise to 25,000 per year, and it was Bill Clinton that knocked it down, so much so that black leaders started calling Bill Clinton the first black president.
1: Mm-hmm.
3: And what happened is when Hillary was running, the Republicans took a look at the incarceration rate, which, by the way, was rising all through Reagan's term also.
1: Oh, it started with Nixon's drug wars.
3: Yeah, and so it rose, and if you look at the graph, it actually is kind of a straight line all the way through Bill Clinton's term. But Bill Clinton was actually causing crime to go down, and eventually by the time he left office, the incarceration rate started to level off and go down.
1: Yeah.
3: And it continued to go down for years and years because all those people were working. And so you have this situation where incarceration did go up when Bill Clinton was president, but then the Republicans used that against Hillary Clinton because they claimed that the Clintons were racist because they put so many people in jail.
1: Yeah.
3: And in fact,
1: And also because they gave black people prominent jobs in their administration. Republicans call that racist, too. Larry, let me recommend something. I think you'll find it fascinating. I know you love to have conversations with your AI program. Ask it to tell you about the impact of taking lead out of gasoline and crime, the relationship between those two things. I think you'll be amazed.
3: I'll do that, but I also understand that AI is a right-wing rag, and I have to actually explain to it some of the truths before it actually gives me truth back, because ordinarily what happens is it starts giving right-wing talking points right off from the start. Then correct it, and then after I correct it, then I can have a good conversation.
1: Are you using Grok? Because that's the only one I know of that's been programmed to be right-wing.
3: No, but all of them admit that, yes, we are right-wing.
1: Holy cow. Yeah, Larry, I got to run, but thanks for the call. Yeah, this is my big concern, is that the whole AI infrastructure is going to start turning right-wing, if it's not already.
0: This is the Tom Hartman Program.
1: Just about 18 minutes past the hour. Back with more of your calls here in just a moment. Stay with us.

0: And welcome back. Katie in Hamul, California. Hey, Katie, what's on your mind today?
1: Hi, Tom. First of all, just really quick and a little bit personal, but the poem that I... Whoa, am I on speaker?
0: No, you're on the air, though.
1: I know that. I'm just hearing myself. Listen, the poem, the quote-unquote poem, was really doggerel. So if Louise was expecting something that was poetry, it was doggerel.
0: Oh, she was delighted.
1: Anyway, that's right. She's kind, but she is. And mighty. So listen, I had I love the graphic of Uncle Sam limping, and I thought it could only, and I took a screenshot to send to my family and so on, and it needed Chaucerian running sores, and it needed to be obese. That's the only thing I could say. That's the way I picture it. But I have a question about the very little coverage. Well, I asked Mateo if you were going to cover the horrible nightmare decision in Virginia going against the people.
0: Yeah.
1: And the other thing, the other subject that, and I'll just try to be quiet. That's hard. The other subject is the other nightmare is the firing of the 24 board members at NSF, which was a big part of our lives for decades. NSF was because my brother-in-law was the...
0: National Science Foundation.
1: Yeah, okay. He was one of the early in the early 70s. I think he got his PhD in 1970, but he had a station. His first station was up in the Arctic, and then he set up global climate change stations all over. And NSF supported that. I mean, they were, you know, so it's horrible to begin with, but it's, when I read it, it's really personal because NSF was in all of our lives for so much and, you know, putting in grants and getting them and being able to set up climate change stations all over. So that has not been covered. And it's, you know, it's like, it's a little bit like USAID in that it does nothing but good. So anyway, could you address that and or
0: I think you just did,
1: a horrible
0: Katie.
1: Decision in Virginia?
0: I think you just brought them both up. I mean, the decision in Virginia is a 4-3 decision by the Virginia Supreme Court saying that these new maps that are going to wipe out one or two Republican districts are unconstitutional. The problem is that they're basing that on the Virginia Constitution, not on the U.S. Constitution. So I don't know, you know, I'm not an attorney. I'm not sure if this is appealable to federal courts. But I do understand that the Democrats are looking at trying to redo the thing quickly because the decision was based on technicalities, basically, that the process that they used to get this thing on the ballot was inappropriate or improper. So
1: yeah, but they can find any reason.
0: Oh, you know, arguably, yeah, but I think they would have a hard time if it got fixed, but... We'll see. I my sense of it, Katie, is that this is a lot of Sturm und Drang, you know, signifying nothing, to paraphrase T.S. Eliot, because there's going to be such an overwhelming
1: Actually, Shakespeare.
0: Number. Oh, yeah, you're right. It was Shakespeare. Thank you. Yeah. That's from Hamlet, right?
1: Yes.
0: In any case, I think there's going to be so many people showing up to vote this time around that the Republican efforts, in many cases, they're diluting their own districts in order to wipe out the black districts. And I think in some cases, anyway, it's going to shoot them in the foot. Hopefully in most of
1: them. Can you take up the NSF at some point?
0: Yeah, sure. I'll talk to Louise about it. Thank you, Katie. Good
1: Thanks,
0: talking
1: Tom.
0: To you.

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The Hartman Report brings you powerful, independent insight, free, clear, direct, and uncompromising. Go to HartmanReport.com now and get the facts you deserve. So back in 1933, when Franklin Roosevelt became president, we were in the depths of the Great Depression. He raised the top income tax rate on billionaires from

He just took it right to them, right? Now, what came out of that was the world's largest and fastest growing and first major middle class. We can do this again. We just have to raise taxes on rich people. It's pretty straightforward. 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

0: Joe in Van Nuys, you are on the air.
1: Hi, Tom.
0: Hey, Joe.
1: Hi, Tom. I was doing a little floor exercise. My subject for the tale was, know your enemy.
0: Mm-hmm.
1: And our enemy has been Russia for a very long time. There's the movie I talked to you about Wednesday, which was The Wizard of the Kremlin. I just had one thing to say more about that, is that I think that because the Republican Party is structured the way they are structured like the power structure of Russia. They're romanced by that, and the Russians know it.
0: Mm-hmm.
1: I remember a summit with Nixon and Kosygin. I can't remember who was in charge back then. And he came back with a briefcase. He gave them a Bell helicopter. He has a briefcase. He's showing it up in the air like he got a souvenir from Disneyland. That's Nixon, by the way, who I also think was the brains that was running the White House when Eisenhower was in charge.
0: He was for the last year because Eisenhower had a debilitating heart attack.
1: Yeah, and well, so did
0: largely
1: George
0: hidden.
1: Bush run for. George Bush ran the White House for Reagan when he had his Alzheimer's.
0: During the last year,
1: and
0: yeah.
1: They like it that way.
0: Yeah.
1: They like it that way. It creates deniability.
0: Well, and, you know, I'm guessing that one of these days soon J.D. Vance will probably be running the White House, although that's hard to say because Trump's ego is huge and his intellect is small, so I doubt he would do something as smart as what Reagan and Nixon did by, you know. But we'll see.
1: The deniability that they had before,
0: or Reagan and Eisenhower,
1: God, it's like it's on steroids.
0: Yeah,
1: it's like it's on steroids, or maybe not even non-existent. But
0: yeah.
1: My point is, knowing your enemies, you could see how. And there's another movie called The Summit. I was telling you about how Stalin played Roosevelt like Putin plays Trump, or everybody plays Trump, because Roosevelt didn't listen to his advisors and his intelligence people. They were telling him that, you know, Stalin was a psycho and couldn't be trusted, and he thought he could befriend him.
0: Mm-hmm.
1: And Stalin basically bugged every bush, everything around the entire area had an army of people listening.
0: You talking about Yalta?
1: Recording devices. Yeah, that's mm-hmm. Yosef. Yalta, or it was in. I thought it was this Yosef. It's in Crimea or something. Or
0: yeah, Yalta was where the conference was. Yeah, to divide up Europe after World War II.
1: Yeah, and it got divided up because. He knew exactly what Churchill was going to say. He knew exactly what Roosevelt was going to say. Every person that was listening to him, he brought them in. He had them say what they were saying in the way that they were saying it.
0: Yeah.
1: So he could get an understanding at least inside their heads.
0: Yeah.
1: They didn't know they were being bugged.
0: Well, it did give him a good chunk of Eastern Europe for quite a while. You know, but at least the Nazis were defeated and things have changed. Joe, thanks. Thanks for the history lesson. And you're absolutely right. Know your enemy. We need to. It's one of the reasons I continue to talk about Trump on this program as much as it pains me. Thank you.
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0: Helping you win the water cooler wars. I'll be right back with your calls on the other side of this break. Stay with us.

This is the Commonwealth Report, news for the public, not the powerful. You can follow us at commonwealthreport.news. Is America becoming a giant with a limp? That's how Chinese analysts are now describing the United States. Since the Iran war began in late February, America has burned through about half our long-range stealth missile cruise missiles and fired off 10 times our annual Tomahawk purchases. Beijing's military thinkers are watching, and they're not impressed. They say if Washington can't crush Iran quickly, it certainly can't defend Taiwan against China. Retired Colonel Yong

Gong says the war, quote, diminished the U.S. military's ability to project combat power, end quote. Former Global Times editor Hu Xiujing says America is on the verge of losing every piece of the chessboard. Trump heads next week into a summit with Xi Jinping with far weaker cards than he expected. When you empty your arsenal in someone else's desert, you don't intimidate the next superpower. Did Trump and Hegseth lie about crushing Iran? Yes. A leaked CIA analysis published by the Washington Post shows Iran can withstand the U.S. blockade for three or four more months without serious economic hardship hits. Tehran still holds about 75% of its mobile missile launchers and 70% of its missile stockpiles. Most underground storage facilities are back online, and Iran is assembling new missiles. Compare that to Defense Secretary Pete Hegseth crowing in March that Iran's military has been wiped out and rendered useless. Connecticut Senator Chris Murphy says the administration, quote, lied through their teeth. Trump quietly told Congress last week the war was over, dodging the 60-day War Powers Act deadline. Taxpayers shelled out $71.8 billion in the first 60 days, $1.2 billion a day. They sold us a lie and were paying in blood and treasure. Trump rips 27,000 children from their parents. A Guardian investigation lays out the horror. In just the first 7 months of 2025, ICE arrested 18,400 parents, 15,000 fathers, and 3,000 mothers. Among them, the parents of 12,000 American citizen children. The administration is now deporting parents twice as fast as Biden did. One Haitian asylum seeker called LT was held 1,500 miles from her 13-month-old baby, who was vomiting and needed breast milk. The government refused to let her pump and ship it. Most arrested by ICE have no criminal records, just minor offenses. Faisal Al-Jabouri of Races calls this, quote, the metastasis of family separation. Meanwhile, a DHS spokesperson coldly told The Guardian that detained immigrants are choosing to be there. This is state-sponsored cruelty, and it's tearing American families apart from the inside out. Why is Bezos's paper crusading against taxing billionaires? Because Jeff Bezos is one. Berkeley economist Emmanuel Saez, who designed California's billionaire wealth tax, just shredded a Washington Post editorial attacking it. The Post claimed the tax would drive billionaires out and cost California billions in lost revenue. Saez points out the obvious. The tax applies once, not annually, and only to billionaires living there as of January. The Post's own source claimed Brin, Page, and Zuckerberg pay $1.7 billion in California income taxes every year. The real number? Just $269 million, six times less. Meanwhile, 400 California hospitals have already laid off 3,400 healthcare workers from federal cuts, and up to 145,000 healthcare jobs could vanish in coming years. Saez says, are readers meant to take this seriously? When billionaires own newspapers, the news bends to protect the billionaire. Court slams Trump's tariffs as manufacturing boom disappears for the second time. Federal judges have ruled Trump's tariffs illegal for the second time. The Court of International Trade voted 2-1 that his 10% blanket tariffs broke the law following February's Supreme Court decision striking down his emergency tariffs. And that manufacturing renaissance he promised? It never came. American manufacturing has lost 82,000 jobs since Trump took office. The trade deficit is bigger than it was a year ago under Biden. Lori Wallach at Rethink Trade says Trump squandered American leverage to gut foreign big tech anti-monopoly policies instead of fixing real trade abuses. Congressman John Larson says the average household has had nearly $2,000, quote, stolen from them by Trump's policies. Working families pay higher grocery prices while courts strike down his schemes. Trump treats the Constitution like a suggestion, and voters pay the bill. Could carrying extra weight be shrinking your brain? Maybe. A 24-year study following 8,200 adults found that people who carried a high BMI over many years saw faster declines in memory, thinking, and reasoning. The trick is that researchers didn't just check weight once. They tracked each person's average BMI across the whole study and found that snapshot measurements missed the real story. Year 8 was when the link showed up the strongest, suggesting middle-age weight patterns matter most for what your brain does decades later. For adults 65 and over,
The cognitive decline ran roughly four times steeper than for younger participants when people gained weight. The findings put middle-age habits front and center if you want to be sharp at 80. So the next time someone says your waistline is just cosmetic, your hippocampus would beg to differ. And that's the way it is today, Friday, May 8th, 2026. I'm Tom Hartman.

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If you're listening to us on a commercial station, call their advertisers and let them know you're listening. 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From Los Angeles to Columbia, South Carolina, from Birmingham, Alabama to Baltimore, universal basic income programs are chalking up proof after proof of their viability. Basically, just giving people, low-income people, poor people, somewhere between $500 and $1,500 a month, no strings attached, is lifting people out of poverty, getting them back on track, getting them into solid middle-class jobs, helping their children tremendously. This works. Now, we don't have to do UBI in the United States. We're the only developed country in the world that doesn't have a national health care program. Health expenses are whacking a lot of low-income people. We're the only country, developed country in the world that doesn't have free college education. Education expenses are whacking people. There's a lot we could do. We can subsidize housing. We can subsidize food. We do that with food stamps. We could expand it. There's a lot we could do to benefit from this. There's a whole report about that over at HartmanReport.com. Check it out.

0: blame.
1: 36 minutes past the hour. Back to your calls here, Norma in Montgomery, Alabama. Hey, Norma. Top of the Friday to you. What's on your mind today?
2: Hi, Tom. What's on my mind is what our state house did this week, and they're drawing new maps with the intention of eliminating any district that would have a Democratic or black majority. There is one representative says the state is red, so we should have only Republican districts. To me, if we don't win in November and get enough Democratic seats in the House and in the Senate, I do not know what will happen to the country. Here in the Confederate South, most people have never read their state constitution. They don't understand that now that we have right to work, we've lost the Equal Employment Opportunity Act, we've lost the Equal Credit Opportunity Act. Women do not understand that if without any civil rights laws, we go back to being property. Mm-hmm. And we will not have the right to go to school. We will not have the right to work. We will not have the right to walk into a bank the way I did in 1974 at the age of 24 and open a checking account in my name, because it was now legal for me to do so without having a man sign for me. When I'm out doing my walking and talking, I don't have to say very much, because every black woman or man I talk to understands when this happened and why it happened. Most white women do not understand that the Civil Rights Act gave us freedom. Mm. And trying to teach white women this is very difficult for just one woman in the South. We need as many people as possible to sit white women down, from Arkansas, where the age of consent is now 13, to Texas, where they're trying to eliminate Democratic votes, to what happened in Louisiana last week, what's happened in Tennessee this week, and what's happening in Alabama. They're going after North Carolina and what happened in Florida. If white women continue to have their privileged, ignorant arrogance and walk around without the understanding that they can be told to go home and sit down and shut up, we can lose this election. Mm-hmm. Because we need those votes. We need women to understand that when my father came back from Korea, he asked my mother to put him on her checking account. The next time she went into the bank to cash a check, her name was no longer on her account, and her money belonged to my dad.
1: Wow.
2: This was legal.
1: Yeah, prior to 72, yeah.
2: When I married, my husband's car broke. He drove mine to work. I watched the tow truck come get his. He came home in a different car I'd never seen. He'd sold both of them. It was legal. Mm. I bought that car with money from when my father was killed in a car accident.
1: Oh, my.
2: If people don't understand that we go back and we have no right to do anything, to an education, to a job, to own a car, to own a house, even own a phone, or walk out the door without a permission slip, they don't understand what's coming. And I'm just one person down here fighting this. And if these other people don't get up off of their rear ends and sit white women down and talk to them, we are going back to a white male privileged country where nobody else counts.
1: You're absolutely right.
2: Trump has every intention of rounding up anybody and everybody who does not like him, has talked bad about him, Democrats, libtards, and he has these detention centers he's building in Georgia, in case you people don't know that.
1: Yep.
2: And I think that if we don't get up and get out there and sit white women down and talk to them and tell them that their daughters will be the property of their fathers and their granddaughters may never, ever be allowed to go to school past the eighth grade. Yeah, age of consent at 13, the right to work at night when you're 14 so that you're too sleepy to go to school in the morning, that's Arkansas.
1: Yeah.
2: How many more states are going to pass these laws?
1: No, I get it.
2: And I'm so angry, Tom, that most... I get it, and I agree with you.
1: And the thing that I think most white women have no idea about is that, you know, with regard to DEI, for example, diversity, equity, and inclusion, the principal beneficiaries, way more than 50%, the main beneficiaries of that were white women. The white women were not necessarily the principal beneficiary of the civil rights laws, but they were a major secondary beneficiary of the civil rights laws. And I agree with you. I think most white women are completely clueless about this. And many of them are even cheering on the destruction of these laws that have protected their rights since 1972. Well, really since 1965.
2: Well, how are they going to feel when they go to the bank or they try to use a card, and now that their husband no longer has to allow them to have money, they can't buy anything.
1: Right.
2: They can't put gas in a car, and they wake up one day and the car is gone because he sold it because he has the right to do so.
1: Yeah, has happened to you. Amazing.
2: And anything and everything that belongs to women, anything and everything that belongs to women reverts to the men.
1: Yeah, remarkable.
2: And that
1: stuff.
2: Means the future of their daughters and their granddaughters is nothing.
1: Yeah.
2: And I just get angry, Tom. I have to turn the TV off.
1: Yeah.
2: I cannot listen to it. I can't watch it. And I know I'm missing information, but I have to stay sane and I have to stay healthy.
1: Yeah.
2: And I can't, when I go out and I try to talk and I tell people this, they look at me like I'm crazy. And I also try to teach them about the food. How many people out there understand that the people who make M&Ms are being sued for high levels of lead in the M&Ms? Or that the food in these fruit strips is actually toxic? Each day I try to teach something. And some people listen to me. I don't have to say two sentences before every black person I talk to understands exactly what I'm saying and where I'm coming from.
1: I got it. Norma, I've got to move along. We're starting to cover the same territory over again, but you're spot on. Thank you so much. It's always great talking with you. Thank you. Joe in Seattle. Hey, Joe, what's on your mind today?
0: Oh, hello, Tom.
1: Hey.
0: Hey, that lady was exactly right.
1: Norma's brilliant.
0: Yeah, that was brilliant. I have a close friend of mine that had a nervous breakdown. He just lost his landscaping business due to the high cost of fuel, labor, and anyway, I wanted to bring up there's an organization. It's called leavingmaga.org, and he got in touch with them, and they're trying to help him out. He pretty much was indoctrinated right from the beginning of the Donald Trump administration. And I tried to talk to him logically, but he was all gung-ho. And they put him on antidepressants, which I feel is making things worse. What's your opinion?
1: I just went to the website, leavingmaga.org, just to see. I'd heard about it, but they left MAGA. You've got stories of people, memoirs, support groups, all about their team. I mean, that's remarkable stuff. That's remarkable.
0: Yeah.
1: I haven't dug into it yet. I don't know a great deal about it. I'd love to get the people who are sponsoring this on our program. Maybe Sean can work on that.
0: Okay. All right. That would be excellent.
1: Yeah.
0: And he's not the only one. I see it in my neighborhood.
1: Yeah. Yeah. That's a good thing. Joe, thanks for the tip on that. I appreciate that. We're going to look into it. It's 45 minutes past the hour. I'll be back with more of your calls here on the Tom Hartman Program, the place where despair is not an option. Stick around. We'll be right back.
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1: Right back with your calls in just a minute. It's Talk Media for the Sane Among Us. Stay with us.

0: And welcome back, Drew in Torrance, California. Hey, Drew, what's on your mind today?
1: Hi, Tom. Well, I just wanted to say happy Mother's Day to all the moms out there.
0: Yeah, it's this weekend.
1: And then, yeah, it's on Sunday. And the Trump administration, I mean, if you just take a step back and look at it, everybody all the way down the line, from Pam Bondi to Cash Patel to Lutnick, they're just all corrupt, and it's just crazy. I've never seen anything like it.
0: Yeah, and they're all in on and Epstein. You know, Pam Bondi spent 8 years as the Florida AG, refusing to even look into him, and Lutnick was his best buddy and visited the island and lived next door, and Trump was his best friend for over a decade, and is credibly accused of raping 13-year-old. I mean, it's wild, Drew. It's just wild.
1: It is. And you know what? I believe it starts from the top, Tom.
0: Yeah, of course.
1: It starts from the top.
0: Ben Franklin famously said, a fish rots from the head down.
1: Right. And one other comment. I used to lean a little to the right, and I used to listen to Bill O'Reilly. You know, when he had his own show. And then I started going, you know, that doesn't make sense. Okay, yeah. This doesn't make sense. And I started going, what's this guy talking about, you know? Mm-hmm. And if you listen to what they're saying, a lot of this stuff just doesn't make any. You got to use your brain and go, hey, you know, that doesn't make sense.
0: Well, and you've got to be able to figure out when they're lying by omission as much as commission. I mean, very often they'll present partial data that seems to portray one particular story, where if you have all the data, suddenly you realize the story is completely different. That's a very common thing, right?
1: Yeah, and with them buying up the media now and stuff, it's getting worse.
0: Yeah, it definitely is.
1: All right, sadly. Thanks, Tom.
0: Yeah, thanks a lot. Good talking to you.
1: Okay, bye.
0: Yep, sure enough. Nancy in Springfield, Oregon. Hey, Nancy, what's on your mind today?
2: Yesterday,
0: Nancy,
2: you were talking about Dean Phillips, and I saw an interview with him one time, and it was really, I thought it was cute. Anyway, so...
0: I might have been a little too harsh on him. I said I thought he was a crackpot. In retrospect, I don't think he was a crackpot. He was arguably ahead of his time, you know, saying that Biden shouldn't be in.
2: Yeah, he thought there should be somebody running against him, and there should be a contested primary, so that's why he was running.
0: I agree.
2: But anyway,
0: in retrospect.
2: When he was a kid, he used to go visit his grandmother, and he really was into politics and liked to talk politics. And one time his grandmother asked him, are you a Democrat or Republican? He goes, well, I don't know. And she goes, you're a Democrat. You know who his grandmother was?
0: No.
2: His grandmother was Pauline Phillips, otherwise known as Dear Abby.
0: Oh, really?
2: I just think that's the cutest little story.
0: That's fascinating. Fascinating.
2: So anyway.
0: Dean Phillips came from a prominent family, too, then.
2: Yeah. So anyway, I wanted to vent about AI because I go online. I look up a lot of recipes and so on because, I have a garden and I need to know what to do with my stuff. And it just bothers me that they're always giving me AI answers and I want recipes. And so I would like to be able to opt out of AI. And I think if everybody could opt out, there's a lot of people who don't like
0: it. It's getting embedded into everything, you know?
2: I know. But, you know, we could do away with half the data centers if... Yeah. It wasn't posted on us all the time.
0: It's amazing.
2: It makes me mad.
0: Yeah. Nancy, I got to run, but thank you for the call.

0: Hey, thanks so much for sharing our program and for reaching out to our stations and sponsors and letting them know that you're listening. It really means a lot to us. Back in 1968, when Lyndon Johnson was president, Earl Warren resigned from the Supreme Court. He was a liberal, even though he had been appointed by Eisenhower. Johnson wasn't able to replace him, in part because of Republican opposition in the Senate. And so when Nixon came in, he had this opening, but he wanted to have two openings. He wanted to get rid of Abe Fortas, who was the most liberal member of the court. So he had his attorney general, John Mitchell, start an investigation into Abe Fortas's wife. Now, there was nothing there. There was no smoke at all. She had done absolutely nothing wrong, and history has proven that. But they were going to drag her before a grand jury and possibly before Congress and just, you know, drag her through the mud. And this caused Abe Fortas to resign, and that gave Nixon two openings, and that's how the court turned to the right. I'm suggesting that Democrats should do the same thing with Justice Thomas. I've got an op-ed about it at Hartman Report. You can read it over there. Check it out. Yeah. 9 minutes before the hour, picking up your calls here, Jim in Moline, Michigan. Hey, Jim, what's on your mind today?
1: Hello. I was wondering about all these illegal immigrants that we got do have in our country, that they should have the right to vote.
0: Why? Well, that's an interesting question. You know, there are some states that, I think it's mostly municipalities. I don't know if any states have implemented this, that are arguing that people who are here legally but not citizens, which is different than your question, and we'll get to your question in just a second because I want to build up an argument here, that people who are legally but not citizens should be able to vote in local elections because they are working, they are paying taxes, they use the same streets that are paid for by local taxes, they use the same fire and police department that's paid for by local taxes. They should have some say in how the city is run because they live there and they're, you know, good law-abiding people, even though they're not citizens of the United States. That's an argument that different cities are having with each other, and there's a couple cities that have actually allowed legal people who are not not citizens to vote. But whether somebody who's not a citizen should be able to vote, no, I don't think so. Even at a local level, I think somebody who's not a citizen, unless they have permission to be in the United States, should not be in the United States.
1: Well, I know. I mean, millions of them came up through Biden and Kamala, and I just wonder sometimes the Democrat Party would like to give them asylum, make them a citizen.
0: Well, millions came up. Actually, Biden deported more than Trump did, you know, during his first 4 years, both Biden and Obama deported more people than Trump did during his entire presidency. And more people came into the United States during George W. Bush's presidency than during Biden's presidency. I mean, you can look this stuff
1: President Obama kicked out 1.5 million, and Roosevelt, he kicked out like 5 million back.
0: Oh, my point. My point. Obama kicked out more people from this country than Donald Trump did, or has.
1: Well, probably because Donald Trump, he's getting that. I guess every time he tries to do something, they say he's doing it wrong. Well, hey, my wife was at a doctor's office and seen one go and take a Medicare card. She couldn't speak English, you know, so had an interpreter. She's using a Medicare card. Well, you know, they're using our Medicare here.
0: Well,
1: you know,
0: there are some citizens who don't speak particularly good English.
1: Huh?
0: There are some citizens who don't speak good English. If you were born into a family that didn't speak English.
1: Well, yes, but most of them come here, they can't speak English. I know we got probably 50 of them work across the road at a big dairy farm.
0: Yeah.
1: And they are good workers.
0: Yeah.
1: I mean, they'll work more than probably anybody else you'd ever get to work.
0: So wouldn't it be a good thing, Jim, if they could swear allegiance to the United States, if they could, you know, learn enough about our civics to pass a citizenship test and make them citizens? Wouldn't that be okay, or is their brown skin?
1: Well, my niece's husband, he came from Polynesia, and he took citizen classes.
0: Yeah, so shouldn't everybody be able to do that, Jim?
1: He finally got a citizenship.
0: So what's wrong with the guys who are working on the dairy farm across from you being able to do that too?
1: Nothing wrong, but Warren's been here 20 years. I said, he's a heck of a good worker. I mean, he's so gifted with welding and fixing and everything. I said, do you ever want to become a citizen? Not really.
0: Yeah. Well, you would hope that that changes.
1: Well, you know, if I'm a citizen, you'd be entitled to benefits maybe when you retire and stuff like that.
0: Yeah.
1: But
0: well,
1: a lot of them.
0: Yeah, you don't actually have to be a citizen. If you've got a green card and you've paid into Social Security all the years you've been here, you get Social Security. You can get Medicare. It's just you have to be here
1: legally.
0: I
1: think we need 1.5 million a year because our population ain't growing enough to keep up with the jobs we need.
0: That's what the numbers suggest, about 1.5 million a year. And we were getting about 1 million legal immigrants a year before, but Trump has taken that to zero now, although he wants to let in another 30 white South Africans. This is really all about just race on Trump's part, Jim.
1: I know. I heard he is against South Africa.
0: Yeah, well, he's against the black part of South Africa. He wants to bring the white South Africans here because he's listening to this BS from Elon Musk, whose family had to leave South Africa or chose to leave South Africa when apartheid ended. And I think Musk would like to have apartheid in the United States.
1: Did you see the Washington Post article about how often he's posted
0: about race on X?
1: During apartheid, you know, after that happened.
0: I'm sorry?
1: They gave a lot of Dutch farmers, they wanted them out of there. So they gave them all a bunch of brand-new farm equipment. They didn't know how to farm. They didn't even know how to run the equipment. They said all the equipment.
0: Oh, you're talking about what happened in Zimbabwe. Yeah, that was a real problem.
1: No, this happened in South Africa.
0: So it probably happened in South Africa, too. I mean, you know, the transition was, shall we say, handled imperfectly. I don't dispute that. But you got to do something. I mean, you know, when you've got a small handful of people based on the color of their skin who have controlled a country for a long, long time and used brutality, violence, and even murder to oppress, you know, other people, there has to be a change. There just has to be a change. Jim, I got to run. We're out of time here, but thank you for the call. It's always good to hear from a conservative who's willing to have a reasonable conversation. Thank you. Yeah, we're hitting the top of the hour here. The court slams tariffs as the manufacturing boom disappears. Stick around. We'll talk about that. And could carrying extra weight be shrinking your brain? Seriously? Stick around.

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1: While the production of my lowdown commentaries is high-tech, I confess that I'm antiquated. I still write each piece in longhand, applying my ballpoint to paper. This has caused bewildered glances from some who see me scribbling away in local coffee shops and bars. Recently, one fellow sidled up and whispered, "Watch out! If they see you doing this, they'll haul you off to the Smithsonian." But we handwriters might not be as obsolete as the key tappers assume. A fast-spreading grassroots movement is calling for schools to re-emphasize the value of writing and printing by hand instead of being wholly dependent on machines. Already, 24 states, as varied as Mississippi and California, now require public schools to teach cursive writing in 3rd through 5th grades. This squares with new understanding of how brains absorb information. While keyboards are faster, the slower, more tactile act of handwriting creates longer-lasting comprehension of letters and better retention of the thoughts they convey. Neuroscientists find that rote keystrokes on a computer require little mental engagement, while physically drawing out words and ideas takes coordination of multiple areas of the brain to focus memory, eyes, and fingers on creating a written product. Just writing this piece conjured up a fond remembrance of my early childhood, sitting on the floor of our home learning to draw the ABCs, both print and cursive, on those line practice pads. It was both an artistic exercise and the development of a foundational tool for a life of learning. This is Jim Hightower saying, yes, computer literacy is an indispensable element of today's childhood curriculum, but so is the richer development of human thinking through putting pen to paper. So let's do both.
2: This is the Commonwealth Report, news for the public, not the powerful. You can follow us at commonwealthreport.news. Is America becoming a giant with a limp? That's how Chinese analysts are now describing the United States. Since the Iran war began in late February, America has burned through about half our long-range stealth missile cruise missiles and fired off 10 times our annual Tomahawk purchases. Beijing's military thinkers are watching, and they're not impressed. They say if Washington can't crush Iran quickly, it certainly can't defend Taiwan against China. Retired Colonel Yong Gang says the war, quote, diminished the U.S. military's ability to project combat power, end quote. Former Global Times editor Hu Xiujing says America is on the verge of losing every piece of the chessboard. Trump heads next week into a summit with Xi Jinping with far weaker cards than he expected. When you empty your arsenal in someone else's desert, you don't intimidate the next superpower. Did Trump and Hegseth lie about crushing Iran? Yes. A leaked CIA analysis published by the Washington Post shows Iran can withstand the U.S. blockade for 3 or 4 more months without serious economic hardship hits. Tehran still holds about 75% of its mobile missile launchers and 70% of its missile stockpiles. Most underground storage facilities are back online, and Iran is assembling new missiles. Compare that to Defense Secretary Pete Hegseth crowing in March that Iran's military has been wiped out and rendered useless. Connecticut Senator Chris Murphy says the administration, quote, lied through their teeth. Trump quietly told Congress last week the war was over, dodging the 60-day War Powers Act deadline. Taxpayers shelled out $71.8 billion in the first 60 days, $1.2 billion a day. They sold us a lie and were paying in blood and treasure. Trump rips 27,000 children from their parents. A Guardian investigation lays out the horror. In just the first 7 months of 2025, ICE arrested 18,400 parents, 15,000 fathers, and 3,000 mothers. Among them, the parents of 12,000 American citizen children. The administration is now deporting parents twice as fast as Biden did. One Haitian asylum seeker called LT was held 1,500 miles from her 13-month-old baby, who was vomiting and needed breast milk. The government refused to let her pump and ship it. Most arrested by ICE have no criminal records, just minor offenses. Faisal Al-Jabouri of Racy's calls this, quote, the metastasis of family separation. Meanwhile, a DHS spokesperson coldly told The Guardian that detained immigrants are choosing to be there. This is state-sponsored cruelty, and it's tearing American families apart from the inside out. Why is Bezos's paper crusading against taxing billionaires? Because Jeff Bezos is one. Berkeley economist Emmanuel Saez, who designed California's billionaire wealth tax, just shredded a Washington Post editorial attacking it. The Post claimed the tax would drive billionaires out and cost California billions in lost revenue. Saez points out the obvious. The tax applies once, not annually, and only to billionaires living there as of January. The Post's own source claimed Brin, Page, and Zuckerberg pay $1.7 billion in California income taxes every year. The real number? Just $269 million, six times less. Meanwhile, 400 California hospitals have already laid off 3,400 healthcare workers from federal cuts, and up to 145,000 healthcare jobs could vanish in coming years. Saez says, are readers meant to take this seriously? When billionaires own newspapers, the news bends to protect the billionaires. Court slams Trump's tariffs as manufacturing boom disappears for the second time. Federal judges have ruled Trump's tariffs illegal for the second time. The Court of International Trade voted 2-1 that his 10% blanket tariffs broke the law following February's Supreme Court decision striking down his emergency tariffs. And that manufacturing renaissance he promised, it never came. American manufacturing has lost 82,000 jobs since Trump took office. The trade deficit is bigger than it was a year ago under Biden. Lori Wallach at Rethink Trade says Trump squandered American leverage to gut foreign big tech anti-monopoly policies instead of fixing real trade abuses. Congressman John Larson says the average household has had nearly $2,000, quote, stolen from them by Trump's policies. Working families pay higher grocery prices while courts strike down his schemes. Trump treats the Constitution like a suggestion, and voters pay the bill. Could carrying extra weight be shrinking your brain? Maybe. A 24-year study following 8,200 adults found that people who carried a high BMI over many years saw faster declines in memory, thinking, and reasoning. The trick is that researchers didn't just check weight once. They tracked each person's average BMI across the whole study and found that snapshot measurements missed the real story. Year 8 was when the link showed up the strongest, suggesting middle-age weight patterns matter most for what your brain does decades later. For adults 65 and over, the cognitive decline ran roughly 4 times steeper than for younger participants when people gained weight. The findings put middle-age habits front and center if you want to be sharp at 80. So the next time someone says your waistline is just cosmetic, your hippocampus would beg to defer. And that's the way it is today, Friday, May 8th, 2026. I'm Tom Hartman.

0: This is the Tom Hartman Program.
1: Hey, welcome to the third hour of our program. This is just an incredible story. Could carrying extra weight be shrinking your brain? Maybe. A 24-year study, and these are called longitudinal studies, they looked at a 24-year period following 8,200 adults, found that people who carried a high BMI, you know, body mass index, over many years saw faster declines in memory, thinking, and reasoning. The trick is that researchers didn't just check the weight alone. They tracked each person's average BMI across the whole study and found that the snapshot measurements missed the real story. Year 8 was when the link showed up the strongest, suggesting middle-age weight patterns matter most for what your brain does decades later. For adults 65 and older, the cognitive decline rate ran roughly 4 times steeper than for younger participants. The findings put middle-age habits front and center if you want to have a sharp mind at 80. So the next time someone says your waistline is just cosmetic, your hippocampus would beg to differ. It's a great story. It really is. Meanwhile, a court has slammed the Trump tariffs as the manufacturing boom that he promised disappears. For the second time, federal judges have ruled Trump's tariffs illegal. The Court of International Trade voted 2-1 that his 10% blanket tariffs broke the law following February's Supreme Court decision striking down his emergency tariffs. And that manufacturing renaissance he promised, well, it just never came. I mean, we've got more jobs now building AI data centers and building concentration camps, and that appears to be driving the American economy now. But American manufacturing has lost 82,000 jobs since Trump took office. The trade deficit is bigger than it was a year ago under Biden. Lori Wallach, who's a regular guest on this program, she's with Rethink Trade, says Trump squandered American leverage to gut foreign big tech and anti-monopoly policies instead of fixing real trade abuses. Congressman John Larson says the average household has had nearly $2,000, quote, stolen from them by Trump's policies. Working families pay higher grocery prices while courts strike down his schemes. Trump treats the Constitution like it's some kind of weird suggestion. And, who pays the price? You and me. So here we are. Voters pay the bill. All right, what's on your mind today? Let's pick up your calls here. It's Anything Goes Weekend. Don in Pittsburgh, Kansas. Hey, Don, what's up?
2: Hi. You know, I knew back in 2010 that we were in for real trouble when Republicans swept the state legislative elections. You know, I forget how many Democratic state legislators were lost, but it was big.
1: Yeah.
2: And now, of course, with this latest Supreme Court decision, we could be looking at 20 new Republican seats. I mean, mm-hmm. It's hard to, every advantage they can give to them legally will be given.
1: Yep.
2: And because they control, the key
1: everything,
2: parts
1: yeah.
2: of the federal government. And it'd be pretty hard to get them out, I mean, it's going to take more than just, it's going to take elections and a lot of civil disobedience and, targeted, highly targeted things. We are the majority. We're probably 60-40. But 40% can rule a nation.
1: Yeah.
2: Yeah,
1: and have. And the added advantage that they have of social media being heavily biased toward Republicans, the corporate media being biased toward Republicans and now being bought up by right-wing billionaires, makes it all the more difficult for people who are less interested in trashing gay people, black people, Hispanic people, and gutting our education systems, and more interested in building a country that actually works for the American middle class.
2: Well, it's always been heavily weighted as far as media was concerned to the, to the establishment, the right wing,
1: right.
2: Capitalists. They had all the money, but there were always a few things in China. Did you used to read Ramparts?
1: Yeah, years ago. I mean, like literally 50 years ago. Yeah.
2: Yeah, right. And the realist. I don't remember the realist.
1: Yeah, Paul Krasner. Yeah, I remember it well.
2: I met him and once at he came and gave.
1: Oh,
2: a
1: really?
2: Talk.
1: I knew people who knew him, but I never met him.
2: I didn't know him, but I met him. Mm. But and also, you were talking about May Day. I was at May Day.
1: Mm-hmm.
2: I was there for the Michigan area. and I was spray painting paint on the window of a bus. Well, he just cleaned it off with the windshield wipers, but the a Chinese guy working for the Free Press got my picture, and my affinity group saw him, and they made him. We made him wind the film up and give it to him. He was, "Oh, you radicals, that was a front page shot." And then I went up to try and roll some tires down to block them, and I pictured, oh, carefully rolling them down and piling them. People joined me, and they were just rolling them like crazy, and they were going down, and then there was a lot of screeching and crashing and everything, and we controlled the traffic in our area. Was tightly controlled.
1: Amazing. Amazing.
2: And I was one of the people out at the D.C. lockup.
1: Whoa. And, yeah. The good old days, Tom.
2: I had a young lady friend, and she was had kind of a crush on me, and her father was a professor at University of Michigan, and he bailed me out.
1: Oh, that's sweet.
2: And in the jail, you know, the Yoff used to have this chant, big firms get rich, GIs die. Well, of course, all they gave us was bologna sandwiches, so people began chanting, bologna firms get rich, hippies die.
1: Yeah.
2: And, oh, that my doctrinaire Yoff pages. And while we were standing before it all happened, but we were standing, and there was John Mitchell, Ehrlichman and Haldeman, the three of them standing on one of them little balconies on the outer wall of the Justice Department. And, you know, Mitchell was quietly puffing away on his pipe. And the police were trying to intimidate us. Then they took these big, gigantic TV cameras, and they were going, taking all our pictures. Oh, everybody they had arrested. Oh, everybody was standing around. You know, all our pictures. I mean, intimidation, this thing goes back. I'm sure that they were intimidating them back in the days of the Pharaohs. You know, it's just, it's an endless struggle, and you can't give up.
1: Yeah, yeah, yeah. It's
2: and
1: true.
2: I want to thank you. You know, you play an important role, and I think that I played some role in getting you to get Christopher Armitage on there. I mentioned it to you, and within a few days you had him on. And
1: yeah.
2: He's a very innovative thinker.
1: He is.
2: Although I will say that
1: smart
2: Dean Obidala suggested the blue states not paying before Armbruster did.
1: Yeah. Yeah, it's just there's a challenge to the mechanics of that. But, yeah, Dean's a good guy, too. Don, I have to move along, but thanks for the call and for the trip down memory lane. I appreciate it. Sandy in Nelma, Wisconsin. Hey, Sandy, what's up?
3: Hi there. First off, I hope you get well soon.
1: Oh, I will. I'm going to take a long hot bath this afternoon. Throughout my life, I have never failed to knock out a cold by just getting my body temperature up to about 100 degrees. You know, if you can induce a fever.
3: Oh, well, thank you for the information.
1: It knocks it right out. No, I'm serious. Saunas, every house we've ever had, we either had a sauna or a soaking tub because I use them therapeutically. Plus, I've had, you know, back pain since I was 19 and broke my back skydiving. But, yeah, it works. It really does work. You just crank up your immune system.
3: I'm going to. Thank you. Mm-hmm. First, I want to say, from my knowledge of the past, as far as any Republican president doing anything good for Americans was Nixon when he resigned. That's the only thing I can come up with.
1: Yeah. Well, you know, finally, I think he vetoed the first iteration, but finally he had to sign the EPA into law. That wasn't terrible. And Eisenhower was a pretty good president, you know, all things considered. So
3: I got a little ironic thing. One third followed the devil out of heaven. One third seems to keep following Donald Trump. Not saying he's a devil, but he definitely is working for him.
1: There you go.
3: And third, what concerns me, I think, is the money that he keeps spending and that he keeps putting in his own pocket is how he's always filed bankruptcy. America's not going to be able to file bankruptcy when he's done with us.
1: Well, you know, there are suggestions, you know, the whole modern monetary theory that we can just simply mint a bunch of trillion-dollar coins and pay off our debt that way, which would be kind of a form of bankruptcy. I'm surprised Donald Trump hasn't started talking about that because it would be an out for him, you know. He's bankrupting our country. I mean, Donald Trump, just one guy accounts for a little more than a quarter of all the debt our country has ever had in its entire, you know, in dollar terms, in its entire history. So it's mind-boggling. Sandy, thank you for the call. It's 15 and a half minutes past the hour. I'll be back with more of your calls in just a minute.
0: This is the Tom Hartman Program.
1: We'll be right back with more of your calls 15 minutes past the hour.

0: And welcome back. Let's see here. Maria in Philadelphia. Hey, Maria, what's on your mind today?
1: Hi. So thanks for taking my call. So I have a little bit of a PSA for you. You ready?
0: Sure.
1: So there are obviously a number of races where there's a very competitive Democratic primary, and they're running typically in a swing district, the swing district where there might be a Republican incumbent. And in this particular instance, what I found out, and I actually saw the ad today myself because I'm in the general vicinity of where this is happening. There is a group. According to this information, the ad is funded by political action. By the way, this is from a reliable source. It's from the paper, right?
0: Right.
1: The ad is funded by a political action committee called Lead Left PAC. According to its website, the PAC stands, and now listen, I'm telling you, this is a lead into the fact that this is crap, what I'm reading to you, that this is what they're saying they are, but they're not. So it's dark money, obviously, and they're lying.
0: Is it APAC?
1: It stands against mass extremists. I'm sorry?
0: Is it APAC money?
1: It's not. I do not know if it's APAC related, but I'll read you what I do know.
0: Sure.
1: Based on, like, Punchbowl News did something on it.
0: Mm-hmm.
1: According to its website, it stands against MAGA extremists who will infect our country with Donald Trump's agenda. And I'm laughing because wait till you hear the rest of this. So again, they're calling themselves Lead Left PAC. According to the FEC website, Lead Left PAC filed its official paperwork yesterday through Treasurer Tammy, spelled T-A-M-M-I-E, not with a Y, but with an I-E, cannon, like literally like a cannonball, in Tallahassee, Florida. Okay.
0: Okay.
1: No information, and that was just yesterday. Now, this new article I'm reading to you is from today, so that means it was May 7th, okay? No, and I saw the thing this morning already on YouTube, so that's how fast these people work. No information about Lead Left PAC spending and donors is currently available.
0: Did you Google Tammy?
1: No, I did not look her up yet. I haven't had time, but I just wanted to, I'm reading from the paper to you. No information about Lead Left PAC spending and donors is currently available. Federal deadlines will not require the group to disclose any donor information until after the election, leaving local Democrats in the dark.
0: I'll bet it's APAC. This is how they do it.
1: It might be. Let me finish. Let me read the rest to you real quick.
0: Yeah.
1: Punchbowl News, a D.C.-based, and I'm sure you've heard of them, based politics news outlet, is reporting that metadata on the Lead Left PAC website includes a link to WinRed. You know what that is, right?
0: Yeah. Yeah.
1: Which is a Republican political fundraising platform.
0: Yep.
1: Specifically, it leads to a donation page for the organization Standing Tall Action, which, according to its website, stands for America First Principles and includes quotes from Trump and Vance. Okay.
0: Wow.
1: Standing Tall Action is a 501c4 nonprofit, which are sometimes referred to as dark money groups because they are not required to disclose their donors, but can contribute money toward electioneering efforts. It also, by the way, this fake Lead Left PAC has also spent money attempting to tie. This is a Democrat running in a competitive primary in Nebraska swing district. His name is John Kavanaugh. And so this is what I got from today. So, by the way, the Democrat who they profiled on this ad, he doesn't know anything about it. He doesn't like it. I don't know if he can sue, but I know I hear the music, but I just wanted to end with thinking about the hypocrisy of the Supreme Court justices that voted to get rid of the Voting Rights Act. There are four of them. Think about what their background is and where their families come from. And if these people didn't die for their rights, they wouldn't be allowed to vote, let alone be on the Supreme Court.
0: Yeah, I'm with you. Maria, thank you.

0: 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The Commonwealth Report brings you honest, unfiltered reporting. News for the public, not the powerful. 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Take back your news. And welcome back. It's 20 minutes past the hour. Picking up your calls here, Mark in Sauk City, Wisconsin. Hey, Mark, what's up?
1: Yeah, I've been rereading a book, Greeks and Romans Bearing Gifts, by Carl J. Richard. And I can't help but note the similarities between our war against Iran and Athens going after Sicily and Syracuse, another polis in their world.
0: Mm-hmm.
1: The object there was to get grain, and here our object is to get control of the water. Not the water, the oil.
0: The oil, yeah.
1: And some of the parallels are just kind of striking. Setting aside the fact that the Athenians actually voted in to go for this war, but one of the men, noting going against the war, voted, and he actually had to lead the campaign. One of the generals leading the campaign, but he was elected to do it. But he preached against the war, saying it's going to be difficult to do. We're never going to be able to, we're going to try to control somebody who's a far distance away. And he finally noted that you leave many enemies behind you. Here you go yonder and bring back more with you, which we have done. He noted that we're going to expend resources here that our enemies are going to take advantage of the resources we spent against them, defending ourselves, because we have plenty of adversaries that are benefiting from us. Like you said, burning off all of our resources, fighting against the Iranians. But one of the, the man Alcibiades, who was talking for the war, it just reminds me so much of Trump using his charm, him and Hegseth, that saying, oh, we got to do this, if we strike first to prevent an attack. And they're saying, all the people in Iran are going to rise up against and support us in attacking their government, saying, oh, we'll achieve allies. Well, I think, were they talking about the Kurds were going to support us and go after the Iranian government to try to make it difficult for the Iranians to fight this thing? I mean, everything they've done, they've said that our benefits of going to war with Iran are
0: lies.
1: Are just nonsense and just lies. And our founders warned against this. I mean, I'm pulling from this book because, the subtitle of this book is How the Ancients Inspired Our Founding Fathers. Our founding fathers are drawing on thousands of years of political experience. They didn't just pull it out of a hat. Okay. And I think half of the people that are running the show now have never heard of anything that our founding fathers actually read, to create our Constitution, create a republic. And it is just, it's just bad for the republic.

0: which was.
1: Hamilton's, you know, Federalist 67, where he said that we're going to have a president, you know, that the anti-federalists were worried, oh, we got the president's just going to be another monarch, you know, crowned with a tiara and surrounded by minions and mistresses and have an army of murderous janissaries at his disposal. Well, that is Donald Trump.
0: Yeah.
1: I mean, that it is just, I paraphrased a bit there, but it is just, you know, for all this stuff, and as far as from my understanding, what Hamilton talked about in a unitary executive, is we'd have unity in one person being the executive office officer rather than any kind of, you know, panel of people or, you know, right, a triumvirate.
0: No, he wasn't talking about an all-powerful executive. He was talking about a single executive.
1: And the vigorous application in the executive office. I mean, vigorous application of the Constitution and vigorously upholding the laws of our Constitution.
0: Yeah.
1: Not to just go off half-cocked on his own.
0: The Supreme Court does not rely on the Federalist Papers. They rely on 16th-century British witch-burning judges. I mean, that's pretty much all they do. Mark, I got to move along, but your points were so well made. Thank you very much. Tom in Media, Pennsylvania. Hey, Tom, what's up?
2: Hey, Tom. I hope you're close. It must be tough with your job, especially. I hope you get the hot bath.
0: I got
2: good news with Kamala Jayapal. I am very happy to hear her say that she supports a CBO budget score of Medicare for All 2025.
0: Well, who wouldn't support it? I mean, you know, you want to know what you're voting for.
2: Absolutely. Well, I think Mark Pocan, he kind of demurred if you listen to what he said.
0: No, he said he would vote. He would support a scoring.
2: Yes, yeah, so I would support that, because right now, Tom, nothing as comprehensive and as complex as this has ever been scored. Now, 6 years ago, they scored some generic single payer that wasn't nearly as large, and they had some outliers in terms of consulting firms, and you have these wild predictions, and then you got a small army of people saying that this Medicare for All 2025 would cost more, and a small army saying it would cost less, but neither really have any foundation. So, you know, I would hope we can get this thing scored before the next election, because basically, Tom, I have really good health care that I like, and I don't want a lot of changes, but I'll look at it to see if it's going to save money or save me money, but I'm not going to give my health care up for right now. Magic bean. So I hope we can get this thing scored. I really do. Different assumptions.
0: I do,
2: okay,
0: too.
2: Thanks, Tom.
0: Yeah, thanks.
2: Okay, take care.
0: Yeah, good talking to you. Appreciate the call. And we're hitting the break just by coincidence. Perfect timing, Tom. 27 minutes past the hour. I'll be back with more of your calls on the other side of the break. We're coming up on the last half hour here of Anything Goes Weekend. Stay tuned. It's the Tom Hartman Program, the place where despair is not an option. I'll be right back with you.
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0: Right back with your calls in just a second. Stay with us.

This is the Commonwealth Report, news for the public, not the powerful. You can follow us at commonwealthreport.news. Is America becoming a giant with a limp? That's how Chinese analysts are now describing the United States. Since the Iran war began in late February, America has burned through about half our long-range stealth cruise missiles and fired off 10 times our annual Tomahawk purchases. Beijing's military thinkers are watching, and they're not impressed. They say if Washington can't crush Iran quickly, it certainly can't defend Taiwan against China. Retired Colonel Yong Gang says the war, quote, diminished the U.S. military's ability to project combat power, end quote. Former Global Times editor Hu Xing says America is on the verge of losing every piece of the chessboard. Trump heads next week into a summit with Xi Jinping with far weaker cards than he expected. When you empty your arsenal in someone else's desert, you don't intimidate the next superpower. Did Trump and Hegseth lie about crushing Iran? Yes. A leaked CIA analysis published by the Washington Post shows Iran can withstand

withstand the U.S. blockade for 3 or 4 more months without serious economic hardship hits. Tehran still holds about 75% of its mobile missile launchers and 70% of its missile stockpiles. Most underground storage facilities are back online, and Iran is assembling new missiles. Compare that to Defense Secretary Pete Hegseth crowing in March that Iran's military has been wiped out and rendered useless. Connecticut Senator Chris Murphy says the administration, quote, lied through their teeth. Trump quietly told Congress last week the war was over, dodging the 60-day War Powers Act deadline. Taxpayers shelled out $71.8 billion in the first 60 days, $1.2 billion a day. They sold us a lie and were paying in blood and treasure. Trump rips 27,000 children from their parents. A Guardian investigation lays out the horror. In just the first 7 months of 2025, ICE arrested 18,400 parents, 15,000 fathers, and 3,000 mothers. Among them, the parents of 12,000 American citizen children. The administration is now deporting parents twice as fast as Biden did. One Haitian asylum seeker called LT was held 1,500 miles from her 13-month-old baby, who was vomiting and needed breast milk. The government refused to let her pump and ship it. Most arrested by ICE have no criminal records, just minor offenses. Faisal Al-Jabouri of Races calls this, quote, the metastasis of family separation. Meanwhile, a DHS spokesperson coldly told The Guardian that detained immigrants are choosing to be there. This is state-sponsored cruelty, and it's tearing American families apart from the inside out. Why is Bezos' paper crusading against taxing billionaires? Because Jeff Bezos is one. Berkeley economist Emmanuel Saez, who designed California's billionaire wealth tax, just shredded a Washington Post editorial attacking it. The Post claimed the tax would drive billionaires out and cost California billions in lost revenue. Saez points out the obvious. The tax applies once, not annually, and only to billionaires living there as of January. The Post's own source claimed Brin, Page, and Zuckerberg pay $1.7 billion in California income taxes every year. The real number? Just $269 million, 6 times less. Meanwhile, 400 California hospitals have already laid off 3,400 healthcare workers from federal cuts, and up to 145,000 healthcare jobs could vanish in coming years. Saez says, are readers meant to take this seriously? When billionaires own newspapers, the news bends to protect the billionaire. Court slams Trump's tariffs as manufacturing boom disappears for the second time. Federal judges have ruled Trump's tariffs illegal for the second time. The Court of International Trade voted 2-1 that his 10% blanket tariffs broke the law following February's Supreme Court decision striking down his emergency tariffs. And that manufacturing renaissance he promised? It never came. American manufacturing has lost 82,000 jobs since Trump took office. The trade deficit is bigger than it was a year ago under Biden. Lori Wallach at Rethink Trade says Trump squandered American leverage to gut foreign big tech anti-monopoly policies instead of fixing real trade abuses. Congressman John Larson says the average household has had nearly $2,000, quote, stolen from them by Trump's policies. Working families pay higher grocery prices while courts strike down his schemes. Trump treats the Constitution like a suggestion, and voters pay the bill. Could carrying extra weight be shrinking your brain? Maybe. A 24-year study following 8,200 adults found that people who carried a high BMI over many years saw faster declines in memory, thinking, and reasoning. The trick is that researchers didn't just check weight once. They tracked each person's average BMI across the whole study and found that snapshot measurements missed the real story. Year 8 was when the link showed up the strongest, suggesting middle-age weight patterns matter most for what your brain does decades later. For adults 65 and over, the cognitive decline ran roughly 4 times steeper than for younger participants when people gained weight. The findings put middle-age habits front and center if you want to be sharp at 80. So the next time someone says your waistline is just cosmetic, your hippocampus would beg to defer. And that's the way it is today, Friday, May 8th, 2026. I'm Tom Hartman.

0: 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America is suffering from an epidemic of bullying. And one of the things we know is that culture, including bullying, flows from the top down. We've seen studies where when issues of, for example, being gay or transgender are being debated in the public, gay and transgender kids in school are more likely to be bullied. When racial issues are being discussed, people of minority races are more likely to be bullied. Well, now we've got a man who has literally built his career on being a bully, Donald Trump, as president, or was president, you know, as candidate. And he is driving this insane bullying campaign across, and using it as a political weapon across the United States. And it's contagious. It's dangerous. There's an entire article about it over at HartmanReport.com titled America's New Epidemic, A Nation Overrun by Bullies. Check it out. Welcome back. 35 minutes past the hour. Anything Goes Weekend, picking up your calls here. Paul in Ambler, Pennsylvania. Hey, Paul, what's up?
1: Hi, Tom.
0: Hey.
1: I wanted to, change focus. I want to talk about while we might be voting globally on the federal level for a lot of geopolitical things and national concerns, we need to act locally. The point that I want to draw out is, though, was watching the local evening news, which I watch a lot more. It's in the Philadelphia metro area. It's pretty informative. But there are murders. They do report on it. And this reporter was covering it, and he met with the woman who was the mother of the man who was shot. And the man was, he wasn't terribly young. He was 38. He was a father. We're not talking about some kid. And as she was talking about her son and how she missed him, she brought up, she says, oh, he says, you don't remember me from my other son. And the reporter was like, I don't know, what happened? He says, well, you interviewed me when he was murdered.
2: Whoa.
1: So what you have in the United States, and this is my main point, what we do to one another is worse than what we're doing to, you know, Iran, or what Iran did to us, or what almost anything we get involved in, short of a nuclear war, we're shooting one another. And the main point is about guns and gun control. And there's sort of a backing off of how serious an issue that is. Tens and tens of thousands of people a year are shot and killed. Many more are wounded and paralyzed. And other stories like this, they come up. It's not investigative journalism. It's just the pattern of violence that you can see over the years if you pay attention to your community, if you're acting locally. Yeah. I live outside of the city now in Montgomery County. It's about 900,000 people here. And I go by churches. They periodically, their lawns are covered with these displays of T-shirts, and they have names and dates on it, birth and date and death. There are the people who died in gun violence. They have a big sign up, and it's different churches, like an Episcopal church, a Baptist church. And even outside of the city, there's a lot of gun violence. You know, I don't know, it's certainly not as bad as in the city of Philadelphia, but it's still a lot of people.
2: Yeah.
1: I think one of the things that Democrats really have to pay as much attention to as they get exercise, and even on the left, whatever you're in the – Your Chuck Schumer or your AOC, whoever you are, gun violence has to be as big a deal as you can get. It has to be as big as abortion. It has to be as big as racism. It has to be a absolutely existential threat, because it is to people in the country. And the ones that don't get killed, you know, they wind up in a wheelchair. There's probably three or four people that are shot and terribly, grievously wounded. So I just wanted to point that out. No matter how much we get turned off by how we're dealing with the Palestinians, or how we're dealing with, this issue or that issue, whatever litmus test there are, what we do to one another is absolutely horrific, and on a scale much worse than any particular one issue.
0: Yeah.
1: The murder and the gun violence is just so bad. It has to be taken as seriously. Other than nuclear war, it's the only thing that could be worse in my mind.
0: Yeah.
1: So that's what I want.
0: Let me add a couple of thoughts to that. Number one, we're the only country in the world that has more than 100 guns per 100 people. The next down the list is Yemen with 50 guns per 100 people. And the next down the list below that is another country in Africa that's around 17 guns per 100 people. In most of Europe and Asia, it's, you know, fewer than 5 guns per 100 people. Switzerland is a little higher. But so number one, there's that. Number two, I'm guessing that the mother who had two sons die was black.
1: Yes.
0: Yeah. So what you have now is a permanent racial underclass that is the result of, you know, 500 years of racial policy and white supremacy, which the Republican Party is committed to perpetuating. And that's a disaster. And then number three, I would add, and just to take race out of this for a moment and just look at it as a cultural slash immigrant slash, or not even immigrant, them versus us slash economic phenomena. Between the 1880s, when there was a huge wave, well, the 1870s, 1880s saw a huge wave of Irish immigration into the United States, even the 1860s, for the potato famine was in the 1850s. And then in the 1880s and through the 1910s, there's a huge wave of Italian immigration into the United States. And then in the later part of that, in the early 1920s, you saw a lot of Scandinavian immigrants. That's when my grandfather came over here in 1917. And an underclass was developed in those societies, particularly the Irish and Italians. And out of that came enormous levels of crime. And you had this huge, literal crime wave of white people, you know, robbing banks, killing each other, you know, Wild West stuff going on through the Gilded Age, right up to the end of the 1920s and the early 1930s, particularly in the big cities. And all these gangs, you know, I mean, Leo DiCaprio made a movie about this, The Gangs of New York. And what's interesting is that what broke the back of those gangs and of that crime wave in the late 1930s and the 1940s was the emergence of the middle class. As people became wealthy, they no longer turned to crime as a source of wealth, and they stopped fighting each other, and they started going to work. And so, you know, a healthy middle class is, you know, setting aside the gun issue, which I realize we can't set aside. It's a whole separate issue. But for the purposes of this conversation, the healthiest way to break the back of these us versus them, you know, white WASPs versus, you know, used to be Italians and Catholics and Irishmen, but now it's blacks and Hispanics. The worst way to break that kind of, you know, bigoted barrier, and the best way to break the permanent underclass, and the best way to break the crime wave all at the same time, is by bringing the majority of Americans into the middle class. And, you know, you've got other countries, you know, across Europe where you've got 70-80% of people in the middle class. And here in the United States, we're down to 43%. Back to you, Paul.
1: I agree, Tom. You give a guy a garage to have to paint and a lawn to mow, and he stays out of trouble.
0: Yeah, exactly. Exactly. This is not rocket science, but for some reason the Republicans treat it like it is rocket science. It's something nobody can understand and no country could ever do, when in fact most of the developed countries of the world have already done it. And as a result, they have radically lower murder rates than we do, radically lower gun ownership rates than we do, and generally speaking, radically lower just general crime rates than we do. And certainly they have lower infant mortality rate and maternal mortality rates and longer lifespans. Well, Paul, said.
1: Even Europe, with all the bloodletting, they got rid of their borders and started the European Union.
0: Yep.
1: Instead of hating one another's guts, they learned one another's languages.
0: There you go. Well said. Paul, thank you. Deb in Bloomington, Indiana. Hey, Deb, what's on your mind today? Deb in Bloomington, watching us on YouTube. Going once, going twice. Lawrence in Berkeley, California. Hey, Lawrence, what's on your mind today?
2: Hey, Tom. How's it going?
0: Good.
2: I wanted to I wanted to mention how AI can be turned into a utopian civilization.
0: Okay, and good luck with that. I'm listening.
2: And how it can be done faster than we suppose. First of all, I want to say that AI, the way it exists today, with all these huge factories being built for more of them, AI really doesn't stand for artificial intelligence. It really stands for A-holes Incorporated.
0: Well, let me just toss something in here, Lawrence, if I may, in the superhuman newsletter that I subscribe to that, you know, is like a super tech. It's all about tech and AI. Yesterday, a company just announced a new chip technology and a new software technology to go with it that allows AI to operate 1,000 times more efficiently. In other words, the size of these data centers can be scaled down by, you know, this massive percentage. This is what I keep saying. We're on the verge of a massive bubble, that this whole thing is, Moore's Law is going to catch up with AI. Back to you.
2: Okay. It's not a question of technology. It's a question of the fact that all those people who are going to get laid off their jobs, and it's going to be quite a lot of them as AI
0: already
2: gets
0: is
2: more sophisticated, we have to arrange for them in the neighborhoods to engage in mutual aid with each other.
0: Yeah.
2: It has to be taking care of kids, teaching, raising gardens, teaching each other how to garden, even how to play football in the
0: streets.
2: And we
0: need a universal basic income.
2: And that's right. And the income, they have to be given an income which will allow them to be, you know, have as much money as they would with a good job. And that, of course, has to come from taxation on the billionaires and the millionaires.
0: Yeah, especially the AI billionaires. Yeah, I'm with you.
2: And that way we can have mutual aid in the neighborhoods.
0: Yeah.
2: But there's a way that it can be done very quickly.
0: What's that?
2: And that is that the unions have to realize that they have to do neighborhood and community organizing as well as labor organizing.
0: As they used to do, by the way, back in the 50s and 60s.
2: They used to do it, but the reason that they have to do it even more now is that something like 80 or 85% of the American labor force is in... You know, mutual is in
3: Tom Hartman.
2: What are they called?
0: I get it. Lawrence, I'm sorry, I'm out of time, but I get your point. Thank you.

0: Steve in Rockwood,
1: yes,
0: Oregon?
1: Yes, I'm here.
0: You're on the air?
1: Yes. Hey, so I was thinking about this redistricting that's happening in Tennessee around Memphis. And Republicans just might be hoisting themselves by their own petard. And I don't know what the actual numbers there are. I tried looking them up before my call. But if you took one Democratic district that had a 40% advantage and two Republican districts that each had a 40% advantage, combine them up and try to divide them equally, you're going to end up with three districts where Republicans have approximately a 12% advantage, 12 or 13% advantage. And if Democrats can get organized and get some people voting that haven't voted in a while, we just might find some Democrats winning some seats.
0: I agree. One of the things that isn't discussed much is that in all of this redistricting, what the Republicans are having to do is dilute down their solid red districts by bringing Democrats into them to move the Democrats out of the Democratic districts. And if there is a massive overperformance of Democrats in the fall, and if Republicans just don't show up, like the way that Democrats didn't show up for Kamala Harris, it's going to be it could be a disaster for the Republicans. I'm assuming that's essentially what you're saying.
1: That's what I'm saying, is that Republicans just might have
0: hoisted themselves on or by their own petards. I'm with you. Steve, you just blocked out. You just dropped out, but thank you. Jeff in Portland. Hey, Jeff, what's on your mind today?
2: Happy Friday, Tom. Hope you feel better soon, and happy Mother's Day weekend to all the mothers out there.
0: Thank you.
2: And Tom, I hope your bath plan is a quick fix.
0: It usually is.
2: Let me start by saying I like your name for the ballroom, the Trump Epstein Dance Hall. But here's another one. The Donny and Marie Antoinette Let Them Eat Cake Ballroom.
0: Yeah. That's what Joe Scarborough calls it, the Marie Antoinette Ballroom. It's a good one, too.
2: Yeah, I'm putting the Donny and Marie. That's kind of an old pop culture reference. Anyway, Tom, I really appreciate the caller earlier in the show imploring retired people to start volunteering in campaigns now, not waiting until the summer or the general election. That's good advice, because the primaries are where we need to support progressives and keep the DNC and Democratic establishment from tipping the scales to corporate so-called centrist Democrats. And you wrote a great piece last Friday talking about Graham Plattner's ascension in Maine, how that's should be a big wake-up call for the Democratic Party. Robert Reich is echoing the same thing today in a piece on Common Dreams. And, you know, we need people running who think big and think outside the establishment box. As good as President Biden was on much of his economic policy and infrastructure spending, in my opinion, he was still constrained by a status quo mindset, not pushing for Medicare for all, not trying to reform the Supreme Court, and not willing to restrain Netanyahu and prevent the genocide in Gaza. And, of course, Kamala Harris's unwillingness to change course was a moral political failure on Gaza. But, the final thing, Tom, I think, we need progressives calling for a wealth tax, a big oil windfall profits tax. And what do you think?
0: I agree. Jeff, you always have a great list. Thank you so much. I hope you have a wonderful weekend. I'll be right back. It's 51 minutes past the hour.

0: Hey, thanks so much for sharing our program and for reaching out to our stations and sponsors and letting them know that you're listening. It really means a lot to us.
1: So what do we call the really, really mind-bogglingly rich? You know, at the founding of the Republic, they were referred to as speculators or moneyed interest or aristocrats. In the years leading up to the Civil War, we called them the cotton lords and the plantation aristocracy. In the late 19th century, they were the robber barons. In the 1930s, FDR called them the economic royalists. But since the Reagan Revolution, we've just called them billionaires. And now, you know, some of them want to call themselves tech bros. Like, that's kind of a good thing, you know, like tech is positive and bros, you know, like Mark Zuckerberg saying we need more masculine energy in American business culture. So we need a new phrase. I would like to suggest the morbidly rich. Morbidly suggests unhealthy. And the vast riches that some of these people have is unhealthy to our democracy, particularly since five Republicans on the Supreme Court said that morbidly rich people can buy politicians. And it's unhealthy for them, too. So morbidly rich. There's an op-ed over at HartmanReport.com all about it. Check it out. Minutes past the hour. Welcome back. Picking up your calls here, Robert in Santa Rosa. Hey, Robert, what's up?
2: Oh, well, I didn't know which way to go. Because you were talking about the, you know, the Mexicans and the jobs that we lost here in the 1960s. You guys seem to be confused because it was 1960 when I was hired because they were trying to get rid of the legal Mexicans that had green cards. And it was not because they were bad. It was because they wanted people that were illegal in this country going to work in construction and on stores and manufacturing places that weren't built here in Sonoma and Marin. And that's a fact. And I know who was instigated because they called us down because they didn't want any outsiders to be there.
1: And who was that?
2: Here, what was Paul Pelosi.
1: You're kidding.
2: And no, it was that was before he was married to Nancy. But she's just as bad as he is.
1: Yeah.
2: But he had us out there, and they brought in all the workers, all the people that, from the ranches that they wanted to get rid of their workers, and they were all having a problem with their prunes. So these were a lot of grape growers, but the prunes was a crop then, and they had to have it.
1: This was the peak of the Farm Workers Union.
2: Huh?
1: This was when the Farm Workers Union was just getting rolling with
2: I wish they had a farm workers that Mexican guy that was trying to get it. That would have been good. They may have done something legal because they were doing a lot of criminal behavior back then.
1: Yeah.
2: But they weren't helping American workers.
1: Robert, can you give me any source Mexican where I can verify the claims you're making?
2: Well, you can look me up. My name's, I'm from this town. I was born here. My great-grandfather.
1: Well, I'm believing that you think that you're telling me facts, but
2: Bill Battaso,
1: huh?
2: Check out the Battasos. I think he's dead
1: right.
2: Now. He's the one that owned the ranch.
1: Robert, thank you for the call. Lawrence in Monterey, California. Hey, Lawrence, what's on your mind today?
3: Hey, thanks for taking my call. Listen, I keep hearing these different reporters on MSNBC and CNN, and they say that the people were Republicans were let down because Donald Trump broke his promise to bring down the prices of air and of gasoline, and I believe that they weren't let down. And he has actually made good on his promise, basically to weaken NATO and also to diminish the status of African Americans, whether it be through large terminations of employment throughout the federal government, or even the diminishing the ranks of officers.
1: So you've got the
3: military
1: promise that he made to Putin. To diminish NATO, and you've got the promise that he made to the white racist base that he would fire a whole bunch of black people. Yeah, I can't disagree with that, Lawrence.
3: So when they say that when these Republican people say we didn't vote for this, that's exactly what they did vote for.
1: Yeah, well, I think that's fairly clear. Just go back and listen to his to his rants and things. Yeah, thank you, Lawrence. Doogie in Chicago. Hey, Doogie, I just have a couple seconds here. You got a quick one?
4: Hey, Tom, really quick. A couple years ago, you had said when you lived in D.C. and you were around politicians, is that your perception of them was that they lived in a bubble, they fought amongst themselves, and ignored the people that put them there. And so now that makes sense on why they're taking stuff away at our expense.
1: Yeah, it does. Doogie, I'm sorry I'm out of time, but thank you for the reminder. Hey, special thanks to Louise Hartman, Sean Taylor, Jamie Holly, Nigel Peacock, Sue Nethercutt, Patrick Hoyt, Geraldine Halbert, Ron Hartenbaum, Shai Spross, Nicholas Miller, Pat Sweeney, Jeremy Peterson, Connor Arroyo, Carna Verde, Josiah Wester, Martha Salinas, Mateo Robertson, Diane Russell, and Ruben Michaels, all the fine people who work on this program. And thank you to you for sharing the good word and telling people about who we are, what we're doing, about Tom.tv and Hartman Report and everything else. Have a great weekend. Get out there, get active, tag, you're it. I'll catch up with you on Monday.
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6: Years ago, when I announced that I was leaving my job as editor of the Texas Observer to run for political office, I had to admit that going into politics is the only downward career move one can take from journalism. But being both a journalist and a politician does hone one's ability to detect the smell of BS. And we Americans are presently getting a noxious blast of that stench from our warmongering Department of Defense. The vast trillion-dollar Pentagon is the ultimate Big Brother bureaucracy, literally empowered to compel thousands of Americans to die in foolish military misadventures cooked up by political partisans and profiteering corporate contractors. That's why it's so alarming that Trump's Project 2025 autocrats are now rushing to slam an iron door of censorship on reporters trying to inform us commoners about the militaristic schemes and corporate fraud that comes from inside this government fortress. In the name of defending freedom, Trump's palace guards are banning media outlets that displease His Royal Highness. Also, Pretty Boy Pete, Trump's made-for-TV Pentagon honcho, has even decreed that reporters must be tightly monitored by military escorts while doing interviews, reviewing documents, and otherwise exercising the essential constitutional rights of our nation's free press. The good news is that rather than kowtowing to the autocrats, dozens of media organizations have told Pete to stuff it, choosing to do old-school outsider digging into this insider war machine. This is Jim Hightower saying, meanwhile, the Project 2025 authoritarians hail their clampdown on free press rights by touting their, quote, fresh relationship with what they call their new Pentagon press corps. Right, it's their partisan press corps, not ours.

This is the Commonwealth Report, news for the public, not the powerful. You can follow us at commonwealthreport.news. Is America becoming a giant with a limp? That's how Chinese analysts are now describing the United States. Since the Iran war began in late February, America has burned through about half our long-range stealth missile cruise missiles and fired off 10 times our annual Tomahawk purchases. Beijing's military thinkers are watching, and they're not impressed. They say if Washington can't crush Iran quickly, it certainly can't defend Taiwan against China. Retired Colonel Yong Gang says the war, quote, diminished the U.S. military's ability to project combat power, end quote. Former Global Times editor Hu Xiujing says America is on the verge of losing every piece of the chessboard. Trump heads next week into a summit with Xi Jinping with far weaker cards than he expected. When you empty your arsenal in someone else's desert, you don't intimidate the next superpower. Did Trump and Hegseth lie about crushing Iran? Yes. A leaked CIA analysis published by the Washington Post shows Iran can withstand the U.S. blockade for three or four more months without serious economic hardship hits. Tehran still holds about 75% of its mobile missile launchers and 70% of its missile stockpiles. Most underground storage facilities are back online, and Iran is assembling new missiles. Compare that to Defense Secretary Pete Hegseth crowing in March that Iran's military has been wiped out and rendered useless. Connecticut Senator Chris Murphy says the administration, quote, lied through their teeth. Trump quietly told Congress last week the war was over, dodging the 60-day War Powers Act deadline. Taxpayers shelled out $71.8 billion in the first 60 days, $1.2 billion a day. They sold us a lie and were paying in blood and treasure. Trump rips 27,000 children from their parents. A Guardian investigation lays out the horror. In just the first 7 months of 2025, ICE arrested 18,400 parents, 15,000 fathers, and 3,000 mothers. Among them, the parents of 12,000 American citizen children. The administration is now deporting parents twice as fast as Biden did. One Haitian asylum seeker called LT was held 1,500 miles from her 13-month-old baby, who was vomiting and needed breast milk. The government refused to let her pump and ship it. Most arrested by ICE have no criminal records, just minor offenses. Faisal Al-Jaburi of Racies calls this, quote, the metastasis of family separation. Meanwhile, a DHS spokesperson coldly told The Guardian that detained immigrants are choosing to be there. This is state-sponsored cruelty, and it's tearing American families apart from the inside out. Why is Bezos's paper crusading against taxing billionaires? Because Jeff Bezos is one. Berkeley economist Emmanuel Saez, who designed California's billionaire wealth tax, just shredded a Washington Post editorial attacking it. The Post claimed the tax would drive billionaires out and cost California billions in lost revenue. Saez points out the obvious. The tax applies once, not annually, and only to billionaires living there as of January. The Post's own source claimed Brin, Page, and Zuckerberg pay $1.7 billion in California income taxes every year. The real number? Just $269 million, six times less. Meanwhile, 400 California hospitals have already laid off 3,400 healthcare workers from federal cuts, and up to 145,000 healthcare jobs could vanish in coming years. Saez says, are readers meant to take this seriously? When billionaires own newspapers, the news bends to protect the billionaires. Court slams Trump's tariffs as manufacturing boom disappears for the second time. Federal judges have ruled Trump's tariffs illegal for the second time. The Court of International Trade voted 2-1 that his 10% blanket tariffs broke the law following February's Supreme Court decision striking down his emergency tariffs. And that manufacturing renaissance he promised? It never came. American manufacturing has lost 82,000 jobs since Trump took office. The trade deficit is bigger than it was a year ago under Biden. Lori Wallach at Rethink Trade says Trump squandered American leverage to gut foreign big tech anti-monopoly policies instead of fixing real trade abuses. Congressman John Larson says the average household has had nearly $2,000, quote, stolen from them by Trump's policies.
Working families pay higher grocery prices while courts strike down his schemes. Trump treats the Constitution like a suggestion, and voters pay the bill. Could carrying extra weight be shrinking your brain? Maybe. A 24-year study following 8,200 adults found that people who carried a high BMI over many years saw faster declines in memory, thinking, and reasoning. The trick is that researchers didn't just check weight once. They tracked each person's average BMI across the whole study and found that snapshot measurements missed the real story. Year 8 was when the link showed up the strongest, suggesting middle-age weight patterns matter most for what your brain does decades later. For adults 65 and over, the cognitive decline ran roughly 4 times steeper than for younger participants when people gained weight. The findings put middle-age habits front and center if you want to be sharp at 80. So the next time someone says your waistline is just cosmetic, your hippocampus would beg to defer. And that's the way it is today, Friday, May 8th, 2026. I'm Tom Hartman.

0: This is the Tom Hartman Program.
1: Hey, top of the Friday to you. Shabbat Shalom, Jumah Mavadik, TGIF, whatever it is for you. It's the beginning of the weekend for us. And looking forward to it. I hope you're having a fine Friday. We've got a lot to talk about today. How right-wing billionaires created a phony movement and used it to rob America blind. Also, is America becoming a giant with a limp? And did Trump and Hegseth lie about crushing Iran? In the second hour of our program, Donald Trump rips 27,000 children from their parents. He must be so proud of himself. And why is Bezos's paper crusading against taxing billionaires? Think it could have anything to do with the paper being owned by a billionaire? And could carrying extra weight be shrinking your brain? This is surprising new research. In the third hour of our program, the court slams tariffs as a manufacturing boom disappears. We'll get into the state of our economy, as it were. But my op-ed today, my daily take at HartmanReport.com, which you can get in your inbox, in your email inbox every day for free, HartmanReport.com. How right-wing billionaires created a faux movement, a phony movement, fake movement, and used it to rob America blind. You know, for decades, many of us, Democrats, people on the left, whatever, suspected what's now being confirmed in plain English by a Trump insider. Ashley St. Clair, she's 27 years old. She's the mother of one of Elon Musk's children. And as such, she became a social media star, over a million followers on X, a huge platform. She was the Turning Point USA brand ambassador. She became one of MAGA's most visible young women. And she's decided, for whatever reason, I mean, there's speculation and, you know, Elon not treating her right or something. Who knows? But she's decided to blow the lid off this whole thing. In a series of TikTok monologues in a recent feature in the Washington Post, she described in detail how the Republicans' right-wing influencer economy actually works. And the bottom line, she says, roughly 99% of the right-wing influencers out there are being subsidized, are being paid. She says some Republican consulting firms run platforms where wealthy donors and Republican political operatives can list influence campaigns, and independent influencers can basically bid on them, say, oh, yeah, I'll pitch that in my podcast if you give me $5,000. And there's no disclosure on any of this because the content is, quote, political. And the Supreme Court keeps saying political speech has protections that commercial speech doesn't. In commercial speech, for example, you know, if I was to try to sell you a widget, hey, I've got a new widget here. If you use this widget, you'll never get cancer, right? That's a lie. And so if I was to do that, you know, I could get fined. I could even go to jail. But if I said, hey, Donald Trump has a brand new program that's going to make sure that you don't get cancer, even if it was a lie, there's nothing that can be done because that's, quote, political speech, according to the Supreme Court. But the problem is that these people are actually being paid to say these things. So this isn't just political speech. This is an economic deal. And as such, it can be regulated. This is a real problem because, you know, you get a couple of dozen major influencers, you know, the big talk shows, the big podcasts out there saying something, and they're all saying it. And then all the thousands of smaller influencers, the ones across social media, the local talk radio hosts on the 1,500 right-wing radio stations all across America, there's hundreds of them. I go to the convention, the Talkers Convention in New York, about every other year. Usually end up debating them on a stage. Excuse me, you can find all that living over on YouTube. Pardon me. Bit of a cold here today. But anyhow, the small-time guys see the big-time guys all focusing on one particular message each day, or you know, at the most three, and they think that this is an organic process, and they jump on the bandwagon. And this, and then what happens is the mainstream media picks it up, and pretty soon you got, you know, a full-blown, quote, movement. And, if this sounds familiar, we saw this in 2024 when the Biden Justice Department indicted Tenet Media for funneling $10 million from Putin to right-wing influencers, including Tim Pool, Benny Johnson, and Dave Rubin, who are still, major platform right-wing influencers. One right-wing influencer was paid reportedly paid $400,000 a month plus a $100,000 signing bonus. Again, money coming from the Kremlin. The breaking point, the broader point still stands. This entire system is saturated with covert money. I told the story on the air yesterday. I repeat it. Back in the early 2000s, I had a friend who was a right wing, or an acquaintance who was a right wing talk show host. He was a reasonable guy. He just, he was well paid for what he did, and he'd be the first to tell you. And he told me how he would organize a dozen or so speeches to local high schools, around his state. And every time he did one, he'd get a $20,000 check from one of these right-wing foundations as a speaking fee. And it was really just their way of subsidizing him. And according to Ashley St. Clair, Musk's baby mama, 99% of the right-wing influencers out there are getting this kind of spiffing. We know that, Heritage gave $1 million to Rush Limbaugh, gave $1 million to Sean Hannity. I mean, this stuff is fairly well documented. So, and it was characterized as advertising, right? So, none of this came out of nowhere, right? This all started with the Powell memo back in 1971, and then Nixon put Powell on the Supreme Court, and promptly the Supreme Court ruled that it's okay to bribe politicians. I mean, there was the Buckley and Bilotti decisions, and the corporations could do it too. Joseph Coor took that to heart and seeded the Heritage Foundation. Richard Mellon Scaife, Bradley, Koch, Ulane, the Sade families, all, they're just pouring money into these things. And that same network continues to pour money into this right-wing machine. And then, of course, you got Rupert Murdoch, and then you got Elon Musk with Twitter. And, when you look back and what is it that they're pitching? I find this particularly fascinating. Here are their pitches. Number one, working-class white people should be afraid of their black and Hispanic neighbors. Number two, women in the workplace are stealing jobs from white men. Number three, gay and trans people are coming for your kids. Number four, low or no taxes on billionaires will trickle down to average working people. Number five, deregulation will lower prices instead of raising them. Six, fossil fuels are essential and climate science is a hoax. And finally, Russia and Israel are our friends, while Canada, Germany, and France are our enemies. I mean, this is a deliberately constructed fog of lies and grievances, and it has just one purpose: to keep us at each other's throats so they can continue to rob us blind without our noticing. I mean, the Rand Corporation, I've often cited this figure from about a decade ago, where the Rand Corporation found that from the beginning of the Reagan presidency up until about a decade ago, roughly $50 trillion had been transferred from the pockets, homes, paychecks, pensions, everything else of average working people into the money bins of the morbidly rich. Well, they updated that last year by a guy named Carter Price, working for Rand. They updated it. Now it's $79 trillion. If I said billion, I meant trillion. $79 trillion that the morbidly rich have taken from you and me, from average working people, and moved into their money bins. In 2023 alone, the last year we have numbers for, it was $3.9 trillion that the morbidly rich got from you and me in this transfer of wealth. That's enough to give every working person in America a $32,000 a year raise. And meanwhile, as we're handing all this money to the Elon Musks and Mark Zuckerbergs of the world and Jeff Bezoses of the world, while we're doing that, we're the only developed country in the world without a national healthcare system. We're the only developed country in the world where you go broke going to college. We're the only developed country in the world who's, under assault, whose healthcare system is under assault, whose infrastructure is crumbling, We're falling behind Europe and China in a clean energy transition that's going to be necessary not only to have independence from oil, but also to stop fossil fuel. So these guys, they manufacture rage so that the billionaires can keep robbing us. So, you know, Ashley Sinclair has done us a great favor. She's laid out exactly how it works. Not like it was a surprise or a shock or even a big secret, but at least it's now public. So the next time somebody in your life, you know, puts forward some viral piece of right-wing propaganda, just ask them, do you know who's paying for that? Odds are it's a billionaire or a big corporation. I'll be right back.
0: This is the Tom Hartman Program.
1: Fair and only slightly unbalanced. I'll be right back with more of the news of the day and your calls.

0: And welcome back, Jerry in Venice, California. Hey, Jerry, what's on your mind today?
1: Last week when we spoke on May Day, you asked me the question about, were they speaking about labor in the crowd? Well, there's a book, 5171. It was on Book TV with Ladd, or is his name, on 5/2/2021. So that book and that interview would probably give you the information what was happening 300,000 people away from where I was at the Lincoln Monument.
0: Right. That was the May Day celebration in 71.
1: Yeah, well, Country Joe and the Fish were there, and I didn't know that until 33 years later because
0: I was in the conversation.
1: Okay, I just wanted to let you know that.
0: Okay, well, thank you, Jerry. I appreciate that.
1: Okay.
0: Good to hear from you. Thank you. Richard in Houston, listening on KPFT. Hey, Richard, what's on your mind today?
2: Yeah, you asked me to call you back with an update on the Many Fish Endowment, the scholarship.
0: Oh, yeah.
2: And I'm glad. I'm happy to say I was wrong. And I don't mind admitting I'm wrong. Like my wife says, hell, you had a lot of practice. You ought to be good at it by now.
0: It's true of all of us, Richard.
2: Well, the timing of it was just a coincidence. And, I don't really believe in a lot of coincidences, but in this case, it really was that they're doing carte blanche, taking away these essays from these endowments because they're not being used. They're staying on the shelf. This is today's world of students. They explained it to me from A to Z, so finally the logic kicked in, and I let go of my conspiracy. I was thinking, this is Project 2025, this is Greg Abbott, and that's what I was airing.
0: Well, was it just too much trouble to spend the time reading and grading them?
2: That's the students that are here, that are in colleges nowadays. It's not so much the professors taking time to grade them. That's their job, as they said.
0: Right.
2: It's the students. I mean, this is for grad students, and so they're already maxed out. They got teaching jobs. They got starting a family, and they're just not going to spend a lot of time on a maybe. Maybe this professor will judge this and give me the scholarship. So it's not what I suspected, thank goodness. I mean, but the bad news is the students of nowadays, they're not going to take a chance on spending time and research on a maybe.
0: Yeah.
2: And, that's just the way it is. And it's across the board at this university. And so it's not just picking on me, and that's the good news. But I just thought I'd give you an update on it and appreciate all you do, man.
0: Yeah. Well, thank you. Thank you. Good to hear from you, Richard. Mark Taylor Canfield in Seattle. Hey, Mark, what's going on?
3: Hey, Tom. May 3rd was World Press Freedom Day, and Reporters Without Borders released their new rankings on the World Press Freedom Index. The United States is now ranked 64th in the world in terms of press freedom among all the nations of the world, and our ranking has been declining steadily since 2002. Unfortunately, U.S. media, including most public and independent media, declined to report on this fact, so the American public has no idea that this information exists.
0: Well, good on you for
3: doing
0: that,
3: Mark. Well, and you for allowing me to report this. As we know, the Trump regime has declared the press the enemy of the people. And also, May 3rd was World Press Freedom Day, as designated by the United Nations, which is a major focus for our nonprofit, Democracy Watch News. But unfortunately, all we got were some, we did get some senators, actually. We made some progress this year. We have some senators who sponsored a resolution commemorating World Press Freedom Day. That was Senator Schatz from Hawaii. And Merkley and Wyden actually co-sponsored that.
0: That's
3: so we
0: great.
3: Did make some progress this year, but we have a long way to go.
0: Amen. Mark, thanks a lot for the report.

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It's usually published over at HartmanReport.com, where you can read it and share it with your friends for free. 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So a lot of people are wondering, why is it in America that we can't have nice things? Why don't we have, you know, the same things every other democracy has? Every other democracy in the world has a national health care system of some form, and everybody is covered. We don't. We've got 27 million uninsured people and over 100 million underinsured people. Why is that? Why is it that every other country in the world offers college education very inexpensively, if not for free, and for here you go to debt? Why is it that we've got our public schools crumbling and other countries are doing well? Why is it that we've got Medicare being taken apart by this Medicare Advantage scam and nobody will do anything about it? Well, it turns out the reason why boils down to one thing, one Supreme Court decision, Citizens United, legalizing the bribery of our politicians. There's a whole rant about this over at HartmanReport.com. I think you're going to find it very, very useful. Check it out.

There you go. Is Trump becoming a giant with a limp? That's how Chinese analysts are now describing the United States. Since the Iran war began in late February, America has burned through about half of our long-range stealth cruise missiles and fired off 10 times our annual Tomahawk purchases. Beijing's military thinkers are watching, and they're not impressed. They say if Washington can't crush Iran quickly, it certainly can't defend Taiwan against China. Retired Colonel Yi Gang says the war, quote, diminished the U.S. military's ability to project combat power.

0: instructions. Meanwhile, did Trump and Hegseth lie about crushing Iran? Apparently, yes. A leaked CIA analysis published by the Washington Post shows Iran can withstand the U.S. blockade for 3 to 4 months before serious economic hardship hits that nation. Tehran still holds about 75% of its mobile missile launchers and 70% of its missile stockpiles. Most underground storage facilities are back online, and Iran is assembling new missiles. Compare that to Defense Secretary Pete Hegseth crowing in March that Iran's military had been wiped out and rendered useless. Connecticut Senator Chris Murphy says the administration, quote, lied through their teeth. Trump quietly told Congress last week the war was over, dodging the 60-day War Powers Act deadline. Although the War Powers Act also says you can't bomb somebody unless they've first bombed you. So he's been in violation of it all along. The guy is a war criminal, as is Netanyahu. Meanwhile, taxpayers shelled out $70 billion for the first 60 days, $1.2 billion every single day. They sold us a lie, and we're paying in blood and treasure. And we've been here before, friends. I mean, this is the story of, remember the Maine, the USS Maine? You know, this was McKinley lying us into a war. So, as I recall, it was McKinley lying us into a, well, really, it was Frederick Remington and William Randolph Hearst. Hearst, you know, sent this famous letter to Remington saying, give me the pictures and I'll give you the war. Remington was in Cuba at the time. The USS Maine, it was a warship in Havana Harbor, and it blew up. It didn't sink, but it blew up because the boiler room blew up. It had nothing to do with being attacked, but, you know, hey. So we got that, and then you got Vietnam, you know. First Robert McNamara lied to Lyndon Johnson. That lasted about 2 weeks, and then Johnson, having had repeated that lie, was stuck with it. And so we ended up with the Vietnam War. And then Nixon lied and told us he had a secret plan to end it, which won him the 68 election. And then he lied on that. And he lied again in 72, saying he still had a secret plan. Bush and Cheney lied to us about Iraq and Afghanistan. I mean, look at all the dead Americans. I think you might be able to throw Harry Truman in there with the Korean War, too. That was also not authorized by Congress. Eventually, he got a congressional authorization for a police action. But, you know, these are wars. This is just nuts. We got to do something about this. It's not right. So what's on your mind? It's Anything Goes Weekend. I'll pick up your calls on the other side of the break. It's 27 minutes past the hour.
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0: Speaking the truth, the multinational corporations and Donald Trump would really rather you didn't know all about. I'll be

This is the Commonwealth Report, news for the public, not the powerful. You can follow us at commonwealthreport.news. Is America becoming a giant with a limp? That's how Chinese analysts are now describing the United States. Since the Iran war began in late February, America has burned through about half our long-range stealth missile cruise missiles and fired off 10 times our annual Tomahawk purchases. Beijing's military thinkers are watching, and they're not impressed. They say if Washington can't crush Iran quickly, it certainly can't defend Taiwan against China. Retired Colonel Yong Gang says the war, quote, diminished the U.S. military's ability to project combat power, end quote. Former Global Times editor Hu Xiujing says America is on the verge of losing every piece of the chessboard. Trump heads next week into a summit with Xi Jinping with far weaker cards than he expected. When you empty your arsenal in someone else's desert, you don't intimidate the next superpower. Did Trump and Hegseth lie about crushing Iran? Yes. A leaked CIA analysis published by The Washington Post shows Iran can withstand the U.S. blockade for 3 or 4 more months without serious economic hardship hits. Tehran still holds about 75% of its mobile missile launchers and 70% of its missile stockpiles. Most underground storage facilities are back online, and Iran is assembling new missiles. Compare that to Defense Secretary Pete Hegseth crowing in March that Iran's military has been wiped out, rendered useless.

Connecticut Senator Chris Murphy says the administration, quote, lied through their teeth. Trump quietly told Congress last week the war was over, dodging the 60-day War Powers Act deadline. Taxpayers shelled out $71.8 billion in the first 60 days, $1.2 billion a day. They sold us a lie and were paying in blood and treasure. Trump rips 27,000 children from their parents. A Guardian investigation lays out the horror. In just the first 7 months of 2025, ICE arrested 18,400 parents, 15,000 fathers, and 3,000 mothers. Among them, the parents of 12,000 American citizen children. The administration is now deporting parents twice as fast as Biden did. One Haitian asylum seeker called LT was held 1,500 miles from her 13-month-old baby, who was vomiting and needed breast milk. The government refused to let her pump and ship it. Most arrested by ICE have no criminal records, just minor offenses. Faisal Al-Jabouri of Races calls this, quote, the metastasis of family separation. Meanwhile, a DHS spokesperson coldly told The Guardian that detained immigrants are choosing to be there. This is state-sponsored cruelty, and it's tearing American families apart from the inside out. Why is Bezos's paper crusading against taxing billionaires? Because Jeff Bezos is one. Berkeley economist Emmanuel Saez, who designed California's billionaire wealth tax, just shredded a Washington Post editorial attacking it. The Post claimed the tax would drive billionaires out and cost California billions in lost revenue. Saez points out the obvious. The tax applies once, not annually, and only to billionaires living there as of January. The Post's own source claimed Brin, Page, and Zuckerberg pay $1.7 billion in California income taxes every year. The real number? Just $269 million, six times less. Meanwhile, 400 California hospitals have already laid off 3,400 healthcare workers from federal cuts, and up to 145,000 healthcare jobs could vanish in coming years. Saez says, are readers meant to take this seriously? When billionaires own newspapers, the news bends to protect the billionaire. Court slams Trump's tariffs as manufacturing boom disappears for the second time. Federal judges have ruled Trump's tariffs illegal for the second time. The Court of International Trade voted 2-1 that his 10% blanket tariffs broke the law following February's Supreme Court decision striking down his emergency tariffs. And that manufacturing renaissance he promised, it never came. American manufacturing has lost 82,000 jobs since Trump took office. The trade deficit is bigger than it was a year ago under Biden. Lori Wallach at Rethink Trade says Trump squandered American leverage to gut foreign big tech anti-monopoly policies instead of fixing real trade abuses. Congressman John Larson says the average household has had nearly $2,000, quote, stolen from them by Trump's policies. Working families pay higher grocery prices while courts strike down his schemes. Trump treats the Constitution like a suggestion, and voters pay the bill. Could carrying extra weight be shrinking your brain? Maybe. A 24-year study following 8,200 adults found that people who carried a high BMI over many years saw faster declines in memory, thinking, and reasoning. The trick is that researchers didn't just check weight once. They tracked each person's average BMI across the whole study and found that snapshot measurements missed the real story. Year 8 was when the link showed up the strongest, suggesting middle-age weight patterns matter most for what your brain does decades later. For adults 65 and over, the cognitive decline ran roughly 4 times steeper than for younger participants when people gained weight. The findings put middle-age habits front and center if you want to be sharp at 80. So the next time someone says your waistline is just cosmetic, your hippocampus would beg to defer. And that's the way it is today, Friday, May 8th, 2026. I'm Tom Hartman.

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0: Welcome back, 34 minutes past the hour. Picking up your calls. Hey, what's on your mind today? It's Anything Goes Weekend. CeCe in Northbrook, Illinois. Hey, CeCe, what's up?
2: Happy Friday, Tom.
0: Thank you. Back at you. So
2: beautiful day here in Chicago area. I have a question that's puzzling me. With Trump and this 35% that he seems to just hover around all the time. And I can't, that number just bothers me because I think he probably should be in the lower 20s to me. But I was wondering if you could explain who is this 35%? Is that all Confederacy? I'm just kind of puzzled because that's a troubling number to me. I just, hoping you can share some light on that number. And on another tip, Tom, I was thinking, just sitting here watching you, you remind me of when I was younger. I used to watch the guy, he used to be on TV, Mr. Rogers. And for some reason, I'm at the other, you know, I watch Sesame Street and Mr. Rogers, all that same thing. And I'm looking at you, and I'm like, I'm 60 years old. You kind of remind me of Mr. Rogers, the political version. He's kind of funny, but I'm just sorry.
0: I don't take that as a compliment.
2: Back to the point. Back to the point.
0: Yeah, well, thank you. Thank you, CeCe. So I just asked one of the AI machines, what are the weird things that 20 to 30% of Americans believe? And roughly a quarter of Americans say that they think the sun revolves around the earth, which we all know is not right. It's the other way around. Galileo figured that out, I think. About 20 to 30% say vaccines cause autism. About a quarter have said the election, the 2020 election was stolen. And roughly the same percentage of people, 20 to 30%, believe the moon landing was faked, climate change is a hoax, Barack Obama was born outside the United States, the government knew about 9/11 in advance, reptiles or alien forces secretly influence world events, chemtrails are deliberate government spraying programs, COVID vaccines contain microchips, and the earth is flat. There are also roughly the same number of people who can't name the three branches of government. Around the quarter of the country can't identify the country that America fought against in the Revolutionary War. 25% of Americans don't know we fought against England. 20% of Americans are unable to identify the United States on a world map. I mean, you know, it just goes on and on. Pardon me. So I think, CeCe, what's going on is we've got, and roughly a third of Americans are illiterate, you know, or functionally illiterate.
2: Oh, goodness.
0: So there you go.
2: I did not know that. That's a huge number.
0: Yeah.
2: In 2026.
0: Yeah, it is.
2: So what you're saying, summary is just that number is just going to be there based on ignorance.
0: Yeah, it's a combination of two things. You've got a fair number of stupid or uneducated or badly informed people or people who just don't follow, you know, current events in the news. And that probably accounts for about half of Trump's base or the people who say Trump is doing a good job. And the other half are people who think that Trump is doing a good job because he's, you know, arresting and locking up brown and black people. And, you know, basically turning us into a fascist nation. They're down with fascism. I mean, you know, don't forget, there were a lot of Germans out there in the streets cheering Hitler on early on.
2: Yeah, okay. I thank you for that, Tom. And, hey, if don't wear a red sweater anytime soon because I'm going to have some Alzheimer's issues going.
0: The good news to all this, CeCe, is that, you know, that roughly 30% that continue to support Trump are probably largely unreachable and probably largely irrelevant, you know, in the grand scheme of things. I mean, the people who actually thought that he might, you know, who believed his "I'm an outsider. I'm going to shake up D.C. I'm the guy who's going to fix problems." You know, those people don't believe him anymore because they've seen that he was just lying to them. And yeah. You know, this is where you get Abraham Lincoln's famous quote: "You can fool some of the people some of the time. You can fool all the people some of the time. You can fool some of the people all of the time, but you can't fool all of the people all of the time." And Trump thought he could, and reality is intervening. So, CeCe.
2: Okay, we got it now.
0: Yeah, thanks for the call.
2: Thank you.
0: Good talking to you.
2: Have a good day.
0: Yeah, you too. Jessica in Chicago. Hey, Jessica, what's up?
3: Hi, Tom. Thank you for all your incredible work. And CeCe, my husband won't let me wear my red bowl hat. He won't let me wear the Bulls hat. So anyway,
0: well, that's not because it makes it look makes you look like right Mr. Rogers.
3: He was a great guy.
0: Yeah.
3: So that was a huge compliment. Iran hasn't invaded another country in over two centuries. So the idiot Trump can't just destroy our country. He has no mercy. What he's doing, he's going globally. And so a third of fertilizer hasn't been able to pass through the strait. And what that means, it will cause 30% less crop yield. And so the idiots Trump and Hegseth will be responsible for starving 45 million this year. 45 million this year will face starvation because of them. And, yeah.
0: And the rest of us will face higher prices.
3: Empathy. Oh, he doesn't even get what's going on.
0: Yeah.
3: He's causing hunger around the world. But, Tom, I was watching Al Jazeera News, and a former official from Obama administration, his name was Charles Kupchin, and he thinks Trump wants to ask Xi for help when he goes to China. He thinks he wants to ask Xi to talk to Iran.
0: Yeah.
3: And he thinks... China has never been for this war. They have tested out, stopped this war. So
0: wouldn't surprise me, though, if what comes out of this is that China does intervene in a way that helps out Trump. It'll be interesting to see because, the Saudis pulled their support because Trump 6 weeks ago at the Saudi-sponsored event said, "I never thought I'd have MBS kissing my ass, but there he is. He's kissing my ass now." And it pissed off Saudi Arabia. So when Trump wanted to do his Project Freedom thing last week, the Saudis said, "You can't use our air bases and get the hell out of the Bin Sultan air base. We don't want to be a target of Iran anymore." By the way, I would add, if I may, just correct you, Jessica. You said Iran hasn't attacked another country in 200 years. I would argue that,
3: and I
0: don't mean to be, backing Netanyahu or anything like this, but I would argue that their vigorous support of Hamas, Hezbollah, and the Houthis have effectively, at the very least, interfered with the internal politics of other countries, and with Hezbollah
3: Israel. I would argue that since self-defense, Israel has two activists in prison. They stole them. They kidnapped them. They took them 600 miles.
0: Yeah, from the flotilla.
3: Yes. And they won't let them go, and they won't let them have a hearing. So I would argue that Israel is so awful, that is self-defense. But I know that that October thing really caused—and I believe that he wanted that. I think that you said he never—he could have stopped that in hours. And so what I'm going to say now won't really matter. I feel terrible for the Iran soccer team. They're wishing to go to the World Cup, and they put out this little Lego video with the little Iranian soccer players, and it's sad to me. I played soccer in high school, junior and senior year, and I know exactly that's devastating for those soccer players.
0: Yeah.
3: And they were supposed to play in the They were supposed to play in the U.S. Even if they would have been to play in Mexico or Canada, they probably could never travel anyway. So it's just
0: they just want to play soccer. They're not politicians. Good points, Hi. Jessica. Thank you very much, Mike in Fairfax, Virginia. Hey, Mike, what's on your mind today?
4: Yeah, Tom. I'm a retired analyst, Mike, on Substack. Retired Iranian Pentagon analyst. Okay, I want to give some insight on the Washington Post article about the intelligence report. Basically, they said it was a confidential report. That means it's not an Iranian assessment. It's totally our assessment. Because if we actually stole the information from Iran, saying what they believe they could withstand in terms of the blockade, it would be much higher classification than confidential. Mm-hmm. So that's basically just based on regular economic data.
0: Or spy satellites and all that kind of stuff. I mean, we've got a lot of resources.
4: Yeah, we do, but economics, you don't use satellites, basically.
0: Yeah.
4: you may do the harvest or something like that with satellites, but beyond that, you really can't do much with satellites for economic data.
0: I see.
4: Okay, second of all, you basically, when they said that the other report said that they had restored their storage facilities, that means Iran used the ceasefire to dig out their missile storage facilities. So the ceasefire made Iran much stronger. Mm-hmm. Okay. Third point. Basically, Iran has not really escalated the naval war. They're shooting anti-ship cruise missiles, but the U.S. ships haven't been damaged by the Iranians, so they're easily shot down. So they're just trying to attrit our interceptor missiles.
0: All right.
4: Another point. Basically, we should never have shot stealth cruise missiles at Iran. Those missiles were designed to go after heavily defended targets or to take out the defense of a heavily defended target. None of those existed in Iran. Okay. If Iran wants to escalate, the first step they're going to do. Okay, great. Can you hold me over, Tom?
0: No, you can take another 5 seconds. Finish your sentence.
4: Okay, basically, we basically have to make a deal with Iran, and I really am an expert. I really want to be a guest in your program.
0: Okay.
4: Thank you.
0: You just were, Mike. Thank you for the call. 46 minutes past the hour.
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0: It's the place where smart people get their news. We'll be right back with you all.

0: And welcome back, Steve, in Portland, Oregon. Excuse me. Hey, Steve, what's on your mind?
1: Hey, Colm. I just wanted to tell you real quick, and I'll say this and pass the ball to you. I did some Googling, and Merrick Garland is currently worth $11 million, and he's practicing law right now with a firm. Mm-hmm. And my thoughts are that, one, everyone who is suffering from him because of his negligence today should team up and do a class action lawsuit and sue him into bankruptcy, and I think he should lose his law license, and I'll leave it at that.
0: You know, I've gone on several anti-Garland Jeremiah ads on this program over the years, and the woman who writes Mueller, she wrote, confronted me at this event in New York City, late last year. We were doing a remote broadcast from there, and said that, you know, it took him the first couple of years to get his ducks in the row to bring in Jack Smith so that the last 2 years they could actually go after Trump, and it wasn't his fault. I'm no expert on Merrick Garland. There may be some, I'm guessing that there's some considerable truth to that. I think it's better to leave bygones be bygones, and if we're going to go after somebody, we should be going after Republicans. But just my opinion, Steve. I understand your outrage. Thank you for the call. Randy in Huntington Beach, California. Hey, Randy, what's on your mind today?
2: Good morning to you. I want to address your audience for a few minutes. If you are disgusted with what our nation has become the last 2 years, right now is the time to start working for candidates you want to see elected.
0: Amen.
2: Because most of the candidates who are working to make America better are going to be outspent, 10-1 or more, because the Supremes allow in corporate, dark, and out-of-state money. It's frustrating for me. I've run three campaigns and won two out of three in Orange County, even though we were outspent by 7-1 because we developed a huge grassroots campaign. But in order to do that, you need to start early.
0: Yep.
2: Now, I believe we have a majority of good people in this nation. It's a passive majority, and we need to start educating them now. And many people wait to start the campaigns till after Memorial Day or after Labor Day. But we need to start now. So I want to talk to those of you in the audience who are retired. The AI says there's about 50 million retired people in this nation right now. And we all have the same 7 days, about 168 hours every single week. If you're retired, I'm asking that you donate 2 hours each week to Saving Democracy. You don't have to do anything hard like run a mile in under 4 minutes or bench press 300 pounds. There are five simple things that we can do to save democracy. And there are all things that we all, if we have to talk. We have to talk to our neighbors. We have to talk on the phone, through candidate outreach. We have to talk on microphones at city council meetings. Number two, we can walk. We can walk and hand out literature to our neighbors and drop off flyers at their doors. Number three, we can write. Write addresses and postcards, send mail to voters, and send letters to our representatives. Number four, we can donate money to campaigns. And number five, we put up election signs. These are the things that win elections. And with 50 million people donating 2 hours a week, we'll have a tsunami that's going to make all the difference.
0: I would add to that, reach out to your elected officials.
2: Absolutely. And if we educate people early on in the cycle, we act as a vaccine against the lies that come out later on in the campaign. For example, Trump could have unloaded a dump truck of campaign literature on your and my front lawns last year, and it wouldn't have persuaded a single one of us to vote for him.
0: Yeah, I'm with you. Well said, Randy. Well said. Thank you. That was a marvelous public service announcement. Well done. 51 minutes past the hour. Back with more of your calls on Anything Goes Weekend in just a moment.

0: The Commonwealth Report is journalism that works for you, not corporations, not billionaires. News for the public, not the powerful. 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Stay informed, stay empowered. Recently, I did an op-ed and a little rant here about what happens when you raise the top income tax rate on morbidly rich people to 90%, and how, you know, that helps reduce income inequality and funds the government and all kinds of good, positive things. What about corporate taxes? We really need to go back to the 50% top corporate income tax rate that we had under Dwight Eisenhower, for example. The reason why is not on the assumption that we're going to collect all that money, but what it does is it causes corporations to change their behavior, to do things to try to get tax deductions so they don't have to pay that in taxes. And what are the main things they do? They develop new products. They do research and development. They become more competitive. They open up new stores. They pay their employees better. They offer better benefits. All of these things are 100% tax deductible and thus lower their corporate income taxes and help out America. You can read all about it over at HartmanReport.com. Welcome back. 8 minutes before the hour, picking up your calls here. Anthony in St. Augustine, Florida. Hey, Anthony, what's up?
1: Hey, Tom. I was wondering, what are your thoughts on what are the long-term consequences of national debt surpassing GDP?
0: You know, it's not some magic number. The Japanese debt about 15, 20 years ago surpassed 200% of GDP, so it was roughly double what ours is.
1: Yeah.
0: What happened as a result of that was because they were paying so much interest on their debt, the government didn't have a lot of money available for other programs, and Japan went into what was often referred to as the lost decades. For about 20 years, their economy just basically stagnated. And so that's the most likely outcome is something like that. I mentioned this day before yesterday in my daily take that we're now spending $1 trillion a year on interest on the national debt that is entirely the result of the Reagan, Bush, and Trump tax cuts. And that $1 trillion a year could have given us a national health care program. It could have given everybody in America free college. It could have built millions of homes. It could have ended homelessness. I mean, it's just amazing the stuff that $1 trillion could be doing. But instead, we're paying interest to the rich people who hold treasuries.
2: But what happened as a result of that?
0: Hello?
2: So much interest on there.
1: Oh, yeah. Thank you for your time.
0: Yeah, thanks, Anthony. Douglas in Alexandria, Virginia. Hey, Douglas, what's on your mind today?
3: Hi, Tom. I'm from Alexandria, but I'm vacationing in South Carolina right now. It's absolutely beautiful. I wanted to make a contribution to your discussion about the Wizard of Oz. That the beginning and the end of Wizard of Oz were in black and white. The Dorothy's Dream was shot in color.
0: Yeah, Sean pointed that out to me yesterday after we got off the air, and I was like, oh, that's why I remember the contrast. It's been a lot of years.
3: Yeah.
0: You know, I confess, it's probably been 50 years since I saw it. So.
3: Yeah. It was a big one.
0: Yeah, okay. It was. Thanks for setting the record straight,
3: Douglas.
0: I've got
3: one question maybe I'll ask you.
0: Sure.
3: Would it be possible when Trump is no longer in office to sue him for the cost of removing the ballroom and rebuilding the East Wing?
0: It would be possible. Maybe not, actually. There's this thing called sovereign immunity, which says that you can't sue people who work within the government for things that the government does. And tearing down the ballroom was technically something that the government does. That whole Supreme Court decision that gave Trump immunity was basically just an extension and slight amplification of that doctrine. So actually, the odds are pretty slim. You know, we're going to have to, I think the next Democratic president is going to have to tear it down and replace it with something that looks like the old East Wing, or at least I would hope so. But, you know, we'll see.
3: I just hate for that to be at our expense.
0: Yeah, Well, you know, I believe it was Lindsey Graham or maybe it was Chuck Grassley just put this $1 billion thing into the $70 billion appropriations bill that the Republicans are trying to push through Congress through reconciliation. So it can't be filibustered for the ballroom, $1 billion for the ballroom, which means that Donald Trump gets to keep the $350 million he's already raised from people like, you know, Apple and Tim Cook and all these other big companies that he's got in this giant slush fund. So I'm guessing that slush fund will roll over to the Trump Library or something like that. And then the Trump Library, of course, will pay Donald Trump $1 million a month fee or something for use of his name, some kind of absurd license. I mean, you know, Trump's got these grifts down. He's been doing this stuff his whole lifetime, you know. And you know, he also knows how to, like, roll out a company, sell the debt, sell the bonds, sell the stock, take all the money from that, and then bankrupt the thing and keep all the money himself. That's been his business model since he was a young man. So he's just doing the same thing to the United States right now. He's fleecing us. Douglas, thank you for the call. Great to hear from you. Apologies again for my my voice. I've got a mild cold. I'll be right back with more of your calls and the news of the day. Trump rips 27,000 parents from their children right after this.
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5: While the production of my lowdown commentaries is high tech, I confess that I'm antiquated. I still write each piece in longhand, applying my ballpoint to paper. This has caused bewildered glances from some who see me scribbling away in local coffee shops and bars. Recently, one fellow sidled up and whispered, "Watch out! If they see you doing this, they'll haul you off to the Smithsonian." But we handwriters might not be as obsolete as the key tappers assume. A fast-spreading grassroots movement is calling for schools to re-emphasize the value of writing and printing by hand instead of being wholly dependent on machines. Already, 24 states, as varied as Mississippi and California, now require public schools to teach cursive writing in 3rd through 5th grades. This squares with new understanding of how brains absorb information. While keyboards are faster, the slower, more tactile act of handwriting creates longer-lasting comprehension of letters and better retention of the thoughts they convey. Neuroscientists find that rote keystrokes on a computer require little mental engagement, while physically drawing out words and ideas takes coordination of multiple areas of the brain to focus memory, eyes, and fingers on creating a written product. Just writing this piece conjured up a fond remembrance of my early childhood, sitting on the floor of our home learning to draw the ABCs, both print and cursive, on those line practice pads. It was both an artistic exercise and the development of a foundational tool for a life of learning. This is Jim Hightower saying, yes, computer literacy is an indispensable element of today's childhood curriculum, but so is the richer development of human thinking through putting pen to paper. So let's do both.
0: This is the Commonwealth Report, news for the public, not the powerful. You can follow us at commonwealthreport.news. Is America becoming a giant with a limp? That's how Chinese analysts are now describing the United States. Since the Iran war began in late February, America has burned through about half our long-range stealth missile cruise missiles and fired off 10 times our annual Tomahawk purchases. Beijing's military thinkers are watching, and they're not impressed. They say if Washington can't crush Iran quickly, it certainly can't defend Taiwan against China. Retired Colonel Yong Gang says the war, quote, diminished the U.S. military's ability to project combat power, end quote. Former Global Times editor Hu Xiujing says America is on the verge of losing every piece of the chessboard. Trump heads next week into a summit with Xi Jinping with far weaker cards than he expected. When you empty your arsenal in someone else's desert, you don't intimidate the next superpower. Did Trump and Hegseth lie about crushing Iran? Yes. A leaked CIA analysis published by the Washington Post shows Iran can withstand the U.S. blockade for 3 or 4 more months without serious economic hardship hits. Tehran still holds about 75% of its mobile missile launchers and 70% of its missile stockpiles. Most underground storage facilities are back online, and Iran is assembling new missiles. Compare that to Defense Secretary Pete Hegseth crowing in March that Iran's military has been wiped out and rendered useless. Connecticut Senator Chris Murphy says the administration, quote, lied through their teeth. Trump quietly told Congress last week the war was over, dodging the 60-day War Powers Act deadline. Taxpayers shelled out $71.8 billion in the first 60 days, $1.2 billion a day. They sold us a lie and were paying in blood and treasure. Trump rips 27,000 children from their parents. A Guardian investigation lays out the horror. In just the first 7 months of 2025, ICE arrested 18,400 parents, 15,000 fathers, and 3,000 mothers. Among them, the parents of 12,000 American citizen children. The administration is now deporting parents twice as fast as Biden did. One Haitian asylum seeker called LT was held 1,500 miles from her 13-month-old baby, who was vomiting and needed breast milk. The government refused to let her pump and ship it. Most arrested by ICE have no criminal records, just minor offenses. Faisal Al-Jabouri of Racies calls this, quote, the metastasis of family separation. Meanwhile, a DHS spokesperson coldly told The Guardian that detained immigrants are choosing to be there. This is state-sponsored cruelty, and it's tearing American families apart from the inside out. Why is Bezos's paper crusading against taxing billionaires? Because Jeff Bezos is one. Berkeley economist Emmanuel Saez, who designed California's billionaire wealth tax, just shredded a Washington Post editorial attacking it. The Post claimed the tax would drive billionaires out and cost California billions in lost revenue. Saez points out the obvious. The tax applies once, not annually, and only to billionaires living there as of January. The Post's own source claimed Brin, Page, and Zuckerberg pay $1.7 billion in California income taxes every year. The real number? Just $269 million, six times less. Meanwhile, 400 California hospitals have already laid off 3,400 healthcare workers from federal cuts, and up to 145,000 healthcare jobs could vanish in coming years. Saez says, are readers meant to take this seriously? When billionaires own newspapers, the news bends to protect the billionaires. Court slams Trump's tariffs as manufacturing boom disappears for the second time. Federal judges have ruled Trump's tariffs illegal for the second time. The Court of International Trade voted 2-1 that his 10% blanket tariffs broke the law following February's Supreme Court decision striking down his emergency tariffs. And that manufacturing renaissance he promised? It never came. American manufacturing has lost 82,000 jobs since Trump took office. The trade deficit is bigger than it was a year ago under Biden. Lori Wallach at Rethink Trade says Trump squandered American leverage to gut foreign big tech anti-monopoly policies instead of fixing real trade abuses. Congressman John Larson says the average household has had nearly $2,000, quote, stolen from them by Trump's policies. Working families pay higher grocery prices while courts strike down his schemes. Trump treats the Constitution like a suggestion, and voters pay the bill. Could carrying extra weight be shrinking your brain? Maybe. A 24-year study following 8,200 adults found that people who carried a high BMI over many years saw faster declines in memory, thinking, and reasoning. The trick is that researchers didn't just check weight once. They tracked each person's average BMI across the whole study and found that snapshot measurements missed the real story. Year 8 was when the link showed up the strongest, suggesting middle-age weight patterns matter most for what your brain does decades later. For adults 65 and over, the cognitive decline ran roughly four times steeper than for younger participants when people gained weight. The findings put middle-age habits front and center if you want to be sharp at 80. So the next time someone says your waistline is just cosmetic, your hippocampus would beg to defer. And that's the way it is today, Friday, May 8th, 2026. I'm Tom Hartman.

0: This is the Tom Hartman Program.
1: Hey, welcome to the second hour of our program. Donald Trump rips 20,000 children from their parents. A Guardian investigation lays out the horror. In just the first 7 months of 2025, ICE arrested 18,400 parents, 15,000 fathers, and 3,000 mothers. Between them, the parents of 12,000 American citizen children. This administration is now deporting parents twice as fast as Biden did. One Haitian asylum seeker called LT was held 1,500 miles from her 13-month-old baby, who was vomiting and needed breast milk. The government refused to let her pump and ship it. Most of the people arrested by ICE have no criminal records whatsoever, some just minor offenses. Faisal Al-Jabouri of ICE called this, quote, the metastasis of family separation. Yeah, this is Stephen Miller's get the brown people out of this country, oh my God, shtick, you know? I mean, that's all it is. Meanwhile, a DHS spokesman coldly told The Guardian that detained migrants are choosing to be there. As Adam Schwermer pointed out in his piece for The Atlantic titled The Cruelty is the Point, this is state-sponsored cruelty. And it's tearing American families apart from the inside out. I see this story, MSNBC covered this morning, about this one guy. He's an American citizen. He's Hispanic. His last name is Garcia. He looks Hispanic. He has been stopped either three or four times by ICE and arrested each time. And each time he's got his U.S. ID papers with him, and they still throw him to the ground. Last time they not only handcuffed him, they shackled his feet. Why? Because he has brown skin. Because Pillsbury Doughboy, you know, and who paid for his gambling debts and his mortgage and his credit card debts? Brett Kavanaugh said, oh, yeah, it's fine. You can go after people based on their race. No problem. So they call them Kavanaugh stops now. This is just so wrong. Meanwhile, why is Jeff Bezos's paper, specifically the Washington Post, you know, crusading against taxing billionaires? Could it be because Jeff Bezos is one? Berkeley economist Emmanuel Saez, who designed California's billionaire wealth tax, just shredded a Washington Post editorial attacking the tax. The Post claimed the tax would drive billionaires out of the country and cause California billions in lost revenue. Excuse me. Saez points out the obvious. The tax applies once, not annually, and only to billionaires already living there as of January. The Post's own source claimed that Brin, Page, and Zuckerman, Brin and Page, I think, are Alphabet slash Google executives, Zuckerberg, of course, Meta and Facebook. The article says that they pay $1.7 billion in California income taxes each year. The real number, it's about, what, a fifth of that, an eighth of that, $269 million, six times less. Meanwhile, 400 California hospitals have already laid off 3,400 healthcare workers. Why? Because of federal cuts in the big, ugly bill. And up to 145,000 healthcare jobs could vanish in the coming years. Economist Saez asks, are readers meant to take this seriously? And that's the problem, right? When billionaires own newspapers, the news tends to, guess what, protect billionaires. Should we be shocked? I don't think so. So what's on your mind? It's Anything Goes Weekend here. Kino in Lakeland, Florida. Hey, Kino, happy Freer's Day.
2: Happy Freer's Day. I got a suggestion.
1: Oh, you just vanished, Kino. Can you get your mouth back to the microphone?
2: Tom, can you not hear me?
1: I can
2: Tom,
1: hear you.
2: Tom, can you hear me?
1: Yes, sir.
2: Tom, can you hear me?
1: Yes, sir.
2: Tom.
1: Yes.
2: Is somebody blocking your program somehow?
1: No. The problem that we've had, Kino, is that our phone company has, as far as we can tell, was having some problems with their servers. But that is not what was going on with you. It sounded to me like, for a minute, you just, you know, were too far away from your microphone. But just keep talking. Let's.
2: Okay.
1: Everything's okay.
2: This is a suggestion for Free Speech TV to have make a 90-minute program and have you and Robert Reich and Jim Hightower, and then three women. You can pick three women. I suggest Elizabeth Warren and Gretchen Whitmer, Michigan governor, and y'all pick another woman, and y'all talk about a vision for this country for the Democrats to be voted in.
1: Stacey Abrams.
2: It'll be sold. Millions of people will buy it as a vision of what can happen if the Democrats are put back in power. And so now, can I correct a mistake? When I was talking with Congresswoman Jayapal, the phone got staticky, and my message was she misunderstood and said I was trying to get you to be the chairman of the Democratic Party. That no, I ask you to be a spokesperson for the Democratic and hire you to be their chief message maker for the coming elections. But forget that. Free Speech TV is going to make a program now that's going to save America. And you know what it's going to – and this is Tom Hartman's philosophy. A good time is coming. A good time is coming. A good time is coming for you and me eventually. And that's Tom Hartman's philosophy. And the Democrats can take over this country and get it back. Remember the old story, the admiral that was headed toward the lighthouse? He was arrogant, and he saw a light, and he was went – aircraft carrier, and there was a light, and he said, "Move over, boat. I'm coming through. I'm the admiral." And they said, "No, you turn. You better turn." He said, No, I'm the admiral. You turn." He said, "Well, you do whatever you want to. This is a lighthouse." And that's supposed to be a true story.
1: Yeah,
2: and so the lighthouse is flashing, and we got to get that old admiral off the helm, from the steering wheel of the boat. And and this, if Free Speech TV will make this program, it'll be a guide for a good time coming for you and me eventually.
1: Yeah, so, I think you're right, Keno, and I'd love to see a program like that. I hope that they are scanning. YouTube is the principal place, social media and whatnot, looking for young, up-and-coming progressive influencers and considering platforming them, because we need a farm team.
2: Tom, one last thing. Solomon said in a multitude of counselors is their safety. And we put this multitude of you and Jim Tyher and Robert Reich and Gretchen and Elizabeth Warren and another woman and we'll have a vision for America.
1: Yeah, I add Stacey Abrams in there, Keno. She's right at the top.
2: Choose the third. You choose the third. Yeah, I suggest the two, Elizabeth and Gretchen. But Stacey says that sounds like the committee's made now. All right, let's get Free Speech Teach this program, and they'll sell millions of copies. People will buy a copy of this to lift their spirits.
1: There you go. Thank you, Keno. Have a wonderful weekend. Larry in Los Angeles. Hey, Larry, how are you?
3: Hi. It's Jobs Friday again. But I also want to make a correction from last week, because I was talking about how Bill Clinton had dropped the murder rate from 25,000 down to around 16,000. And the proof that I have that is one of the big reasons why that drop occurred is what happened with Joe Biden when he saw 16 million jobs created. He also saw a drop. Donald Trump had run it up to over. Joe Biden saw it drop back down to 16,000. And that's because when people are working, they don't have time to go out and murder people.
1: That's a good point. That's an excellent point. I mean, I remember, back in the 60s and 70s, parts of Detroit and Lansing that are now quite poor areas because of the deindustrialization, that were vibrant communities, minority communities, but vibrant communities with very, very low crime rates. You're absolutely right. When people have a job, they don't go around beating each other up.
3: And also, put more cops on the beat.
1: Yeah.
3: And it was black leaders that asked Bill Clinton to do something about all of those murders that was taking place, mostly, if not mostly, but in inner cities.
1: You're
3: because
1: right.
3: Mainly because of Iran-Contra, Ali North and his contact was one of the guys that was bringing the cocaine into the inner cities.
1: Yep.
3: That caused a drug war against the gangbangers.
1: Yeah.
3: They started that whole rise to 25,000 per year, and it was Bill Clinton that knocked it down, so much so that black leaders started calling Bill Clinton the first black president.
1: Mm-hmm.
3: And what happened is when Hillary was running, the Republicans took a look at the incarceration rate, which, by the way, was rising all through Reagan's term also.
1: Oh, it started with Nixon's drug wars.
3: Yeah, and so it rose, and if you look at the graph, it actually is kind of a straight line all the way through Bill Clinton's term. But Bill Clinton was actually causing crime to go down, and eventually by the time he left office, the incarceration rate started to level off and go down.
1: Yeah.
3: And it continued to go down for years and years because all those people were working. And so you have this situation where incarceration did go up when Bill Clinton was president, but then the Republicans used that against Hillary Clinton because they claimed that the Clintons were racist because they put so many people in jail.
1: Yeah.
3: And in fact,
1: and also because they gave black people prominent jobs in their administration. Republicans call that racist, too. Larry, let me recommend something. I think you'll find it fascinating. I know you love to have conversations with your AI program. Ask it to tell you about the impact of taking a lead out of gasoline and crime, the relationship between those two things. I think you'll be amazed.
3: I'll do that, but I also understand that AI is a right-wing rag, and I have to actually explain to it some of the truths before it actually gives me truth back, because ordinarily what happens is it starts giving right-wing talking points right off from the start. But then correct it, and then after I correct it, then I can have a good conversation.
1: Are you using Grok? Because that's the only one I know of that's been programmed to be right-wing.
3: No, but all of them admit that, yes, we are right-wing.
1: Holy cow. Yeah, Larry, I got to run, but thanks for the call. Yeah, this is my big concern, is that the whole AI infrastructure is going to start turning right-wing, if it's not already.
0: This is the Tom Hartman Program.
1: Just about 18 minutes past the hour. Back with more of your calls here in just a moment. Stay with us.

0: And welcome back. Katie in Hamul, California. Hey, Katie, what's on your mind today?
1: Hi, Tom. First of all, just really quick and a little bit personal, but the poem that I... Whoa, am I on speaker?
0: No, you're on the air, though.
1: I know that. I'm just hearing myself. Listen, the poem, the quote-unquote poem, was really doggerel. So if Louise was expecting something that was poetry, it was doggerel.
0: Oh, she was delighted.
1: Anyway, that's right. She's kind, but she is. And mighty. So listen, I had, I love the graphic of Uncle Sam limping, and I thought it could only, and I took a screenshot to send to my family and so on, and it needed Chaucerian running sores, and it needed to be obese. That's the only thing I could say. That's the way I picture it. But I have a question about the very little coverage. Well, I asked Mateo if you were going to cover the horrible nightmare decision in Virginia going against the people.
0: Yeah.
1: And the other thing, the other subject that, and I'll just try to be quiet. That's hard. The other subject is the other nightmare is the firing of the 24 board members at NSF, which was a big part of our lives for decades. NSF was because my brother-in-law was the
0: National Science Foundation.
1: Yeah. Okay. National Science. Yeah. He was one of the early in the early 70s. I think he got his PhD in 1970. But he had a station. His first station was up in the Arctic, and then he set up global climate change stations all over. And NSF supported that. I mean, they were, you know. So it's horrible to begin with, but when I read it, it's really personal because NSF was in all of our lives for so much, and you know, putting in grants and getting them, and being able to set up climate change stations all over. So that has not been covered. And it's a, you know, it's like, it's a little bit like USAID in that it does nothing but good.
0: Yeah.
1: So anyway, could you address that and or
0: I think you just did,
1: a horrible
0: Katie.
1: Decision in Virginia?
0: I think you just brought them both up. I mean, the decision in Virginia is a 4-3 decision by the Virginia Supreme Court saying that these new maps that are going to wipe out one or two Republican districts are unconstitutional. The problem is that they're basing that on the Virginia Constitution, not on the U.S. Constitution. So I don't know, you know, I'm not an attorney. I'm not sure if this is appealable to federal courts. But I do understand that the Democrats are looking at trying to redo the thing quickly because the decision was based on technicalities, basically, that the process that they used to get this thing on the ballot was inappropriate or improper. So
1: yeah, but they can find any reason.
0: Oh, you know, arguably, yeah. But I think they would have a hard time if it got fixed. But we'll see. My sense of it, Katie, is that this is a lot of Sturm und Drang, you know, signifying nothing, to paraphrase T.S. Eliot, because there's going to be such an overwhelming
1: Shakespeare.
0: Oh, yeah, you're right. It was Shakespeare. Thank you. Yeah. That's from Hamlet, right?
1: Oh, and fret their power upon the stage.
0: Whatever. Yes. In any case, I think there's going to be so many people showing up to vote this time around that the Republican efforts, in many cases, they're diluting their own districts in order to wipe out the black districts. And I think in some cases, anyway, it's going to shoot them in the foot. Hopefully in most of
1: them. Can you take up the NSF at some point?
0: Yeah, sure. I'll talk to Louise about it. Thank you, Katie. Good
1: talking
0: to you.
1: Thanks, Tom.

0: 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So back in 1933, when Franklin Roosevelt became president, we were in the depths of the Great Depression. He raised the top income tax rate on billionaires from 25% to 90%. The ultra-rich were screaming, and here's what he had to say.
1: A number of my friends who belong in the very high upper bracket have suggested to me on several occasions of late that if I am reelected president, they will have to move to some other nation because of high taxes here. Now, I will miss them very much.
0: He just took it right to them, right? Now, what came out of that was the world's largest and fastest growing and first major middle class. We can do this again. We just have to raise taxes on rich people. It's pretty straightforward. There's a whole article about it over at HartmanReport.com. Check it out. Trump's on Truth Social. Joe in Van Nuys, you are on the air.
2: Hi, Tom.
0: Hey, Joe.
2: Whoa. Hi, Tom. I was doing a little floor exercise. My subject for Mateo was know your enemy.
0: Mm-hmm.
2: And our enemy has been Russia for a very long time. There's the movie I talked to you about Wednesday, which was The Wizard of the Kremlin. I just had one thing to say more about that, is that I think that because the Republican Party is structured the way they are structured like the power structure.

0: Yeah, and well, so
1: which
0: did
1: was largely
0: George
1: hidden.
0: Bush run for. George Bush ran the White House for Reagan when he had his Alzheimer's.
1: During the last year,
0: and
1: yeah.
0: They like it that way.
1: Yeah.
0: They like it that way. It creates deniability.
1: Well, and, you know, I'm guessing that one of these days soon J.D. Vance will probably be running the White House, although that's hard to say because Trump's ego is huge and his intellect is small, so I doubt he would do something as smart as what Reagan and Nixon did by, you know. But we'll see.
0: Their deniability that they had before,
1: or Reagan and Eisenhower,
0: God, it's like it's on steroids.
1: Yeah.
0: It's like it's on steroids, or maybe not even non-existence. But
1: yeah.
0: My point is, Know Your Enemy, so you can see how, there's another movie called The Summit. I was telling you about how Stalin played Roosevelt like Putin plays Trump, or everybody plays Trump. Because Roosevelt didn't listen to his advisors and his intelligence people. They were telling him that, you know, Stalin was a psycho and couldn't be trusted. And he thought he could befriend him.
1: Mm-hmm.
0: And Stalin basically bugged every bush, everything around the entire area had an army of people listening.
1: You talking about Yalta?
0: Recording devices? Yeah, that's Yosef. Yalta, or it was in, I thought it was this Yosef. It's in Crimea or something? Or,
1: yeah, Yalta was where the conference was, yeah. To divide up Europe after World War II.
0: Yeah, and it got divided up because he knew exactly what Churchill was going to say. He knew exactly what Roosevelt was going to say. Every person that was listening to him, he brought them in. He had them say what they were saying in the way that they were saying it.
1: Yeah.
0: So he could get an understanding that's inside their heads.
1: Yeah.
0: And they didn't know they were being bugged.
1: Well, it did give him a good chunk of Eastern Europe for quite a while. You know, but at least the Nazis were defeated and things have changed. Joe, thanks. Thanks for the history lesson. And you're absolutely right. Know your enemy. We need to. It's one of the reasons I continue to talk about Trump on this program as much as it pains me. Thank you.
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1: Helping you win the water cooler war is I'll be right back with your calls on the other side of this break. Stay with us.

This is the Commonwealth Report, news for the public, not the powerful. You can follow us at commonwealthreport.news. Is America becoming a giant with a limp? That's how Chinese analysts are now describing the United States. Since the Iran war began in late February, America has burned through about half our long-range stealth missile cruise missiles and fired off 10 times our annual Tomahawk purchases. Beijing's military thinkers are watching, and they're not impressed. They say if Washington can't crush Iran quickly, it certainly can't defend Taiwan against China. Retired Colonel Yong Gang says the war, quote, diminished the U.S. military's ability to project combat power, end quote. Former Global Times editor Hu Xiujing says America is on the verge of losing every piece of the chessboard. Trump heads next week into a summit with Xi Jinping with far weaker cards than he expected. When you empty your arsenal in someone else's desert, you don't intimidate the next superpower. Did Trump and Hegseth lie about crushing Iran? Yes. A leaked CIA analysis published by the Washington Post shows Iran can withstand the U.S. blockade for 3 or 4 more months without serious economic hardship hits. Tehran still holds about 75% of its mobile missile launchers and 70% of its missile stockpiles. Most underground storage facilities are back online, and Iran is assembling new missiles. Compare that to Defense Secretary Pete Hegseth crowing in March that Iran's military has been wiped out and rendered useless. Connecticut Senator Chris Murphy says the administration, quote, lied through their teeth. Trump quietly told Congress last week the war was over, dodging the 60-day War Powers Act deadline. Taxpayers shelled out $71.8 billion in the first 60 days, $1.2 billion a day. They sold us a lie and were paying in blood and treasure. Trump rips 27,000 children from their parents. A Guardian investigation lays out the horror. In just the first 7 months of 2025, ICE arrested 18,400 parents, 15,000 fathers, and 3,000 mothers. Among them, the parents of 12,000 American citizen children.

Administration is now deporting parents twice as fast as Biden did. One Haitian asylum seeker called LT was held 1,500 miles from her 13-month-old baby, who was vomiting and needed breast milk. The government refused to let her pump and ship it. Most arrested by ICE have no criminal records, just minor offenses. Faisal Al-Jabouri of Races calls this, quote, the metastasis of family separation. Meanwhile, a DHS spokesperson coldly told The Guardian that detained immigrants are choosing to be there. This is state-sponsored cruelty, and it's tearing American families apart from the inside out. Why is Bezos' paper crusading against taxing billionaires? Because Jeff Bezos is one. Berkeley economist Emmanuel Saez, who designed California's billionaire wealth tax, just shredded a Washington Post editorial attacking it. The Post claimed the tax would drive billionaires out and cost California billions in lost revenue. Saez points out the obvious. The tax applies once, not annually, and only to billionaires living there as of January. The Post's own source claimed Brin, Page, and Zuckerberg pay $1.7 billion in California income taxes every year. The real number? Just $269 million, six times less. Meanwhile, 400 California hospitals have already laid off 3,400 healthcare workers from federal cuts, and up to 145,000 healthcare jobs could vanish in coming years. Saez says, are readers meant to take this seriously? When billionaires own newspapers, the news bends to protect the billionaire. Court slams Trump's tariffs as manufacturing boom disappears for the second time. Federal judges have ruled Trump's tariffs illegal for the second time. The Court of International Trade voted 2-1 that his 10% blanket tariffs broke the law following February's Supreme Court decision striking down his emergency tariffs. And that manufacturing renaissance he promised, it never came. American manufacturing has lost 82,000 jobs since Trump took office. The trade deficit is bigger than it was a year ago under Biden. Lori Wallach at Rethink Trade says Trump squandered American leverage to gut foreign big tech anti-monopoly policies instead of fixing real trade abuses. Congressman John Larson says the average household has had nearly $2,000, quote, stolen from them by Trump's policies. Working families pay higher grocery prices while courts strike down his schemes. Trump treats the Constitution like a suggestion, and voters pay the bill. Could carrying extra weight be shrinking your brain? Maybe. A 24-year study following 8,200 adults found that people who carried a high BMI over many years saw faster declines in memory, thinking, and reasoning. The trick is that researchers didn't just check weight once. They tracked each person's average BMI across the whole study and found that snapshot measurements missed the real story. Year 8 was when the link showed up the strongest, suggesting middle-age weight patterns matter most for what your brain does decades later. For adults 65 and over, the cognitive decline ran roughly 4 times steeper than for younger participants when people gained weight. The findings put middle-age habits front and center if you want to be sharp at 80. So the next time someone says your waistline is just cosmetic, your hippocampus would beg to defer. And that's the way it is today, Friday, May 8th, 2026. I'm Tom Hartman.

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If you're listening to us on a commercial station, call their advertisers and let them know you're listening. 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From Los Angeles to Columbia, South Carolina, from Birmingham, Alabama to Baltimore, universal basic income programs are chalking up proof after proof of their viability. Basically, just giving people, low-income people, poor people, somewhere between $500 and $1,500 a month, no strings attached, is lifting people out of poverty, getting them back on track, getting them into solid middle-class jobs, helping their children tremendously. This works. Now, we don't have to do UBI in the United States. We're the only developed country in the world that doesn't have a national health care program. Health expenses are whacking a lot of low-income people. We're the only country, developed country in the world that doesn't have free college education. Education expenses are whacking people. There's a lot we could do. We can subsidize housing. We can subsidize food. We do that with food stamps. We could expand it. There's a lot we could do to benefit from this. There's a whole report about that over at HartmanReport.com. Check it out.

0: the blame.
1: 36 minutes past the hour. Back to your calls here, Norma in Montgomery, Alabama. Hey, Norma. Top of the Friday to you. What's on your mind today?
2: Hi, Tom. What's on my mind is what our State House did this week, and they're drawing new maps with the intention of eliminating any district that would have a Democratic or Black majority. There is one representative says the state is red, so we should have only Republican districts. To me, if we don't win in November and get enough Democratic seats in the House and in the Senate, I do not know what will happen to the country. Here in the Confederate South, most people have never read their state constitution. They don't understand that now that we have right to work, we've lost the Equal Employment Opportunity Act, we've lost the Equal Credit Opportunity Act. Women do not understand that if without any civil rights laws, we go back to being property. Mm-hmm. And we will not have the right to go to school. We will not have the right to work. We will not have the right to walk into a bank the way I did in 1974 at the age of 24 and open a checking account in my name because it was now legal for me to do so without having a man sign for me. When I'm out doing my walking and talking, I don't have to say very much because every Black woman or man I talk to understands when this happened and why it happened. Most white women do not understand that the Civil Rights Act gave us freedom. Mm. And trying to teach white women this is very difficult for just one woman in the South. We need as many people as possible to sit white women down from Arkansas, where the age of consent is now 13, to Texas, where they're trying to eliminate Democratic votes, to what happened in Louisiana last week, what's happened in Tennessee this week, and what's happening in Alabama. They're going after North Carolina and what happened in Florida. If white women continue to have their privileged, ignorant arrogance and walk around without the understanding that they can be told to go home and sit down and shut up, we can lose this election because we need those votes. We need women to understand that when my father came back from Korea, he asked my mother to put him on her checking account. The next time she went into the bank to cash a check, her name was no longer on her account, and her money belonged to my dad.
1: Wow.
2: This was legal.
1: Yeah, prior to 72, yeah.
2: When I married, my husband's car broke. He drove mine to work. I watched the tow truck come get his. He came home in a different car I'd never seen. He'd sold both of them. It was legal. Mm. I bought that car with money from when my father was killed in a car accident.
1: Oh, my.
2: If people don't understand that we go back and we have no right to do anything, to an education, to a job, to own a car, to own a house, even own a phone, or walk out the door without a permission slip, they don't understand what's coming. And I'm just one person down here fighting this. And if these other people don't get up off of their rear ends and sit white women down and talk to them, we are going back to a white male privileged country where nobody else counts.
1: You're absolutely right.
2: And Trump has every intention of rounding up anybody and everybody who does not like him, has talked bad about him, Democrats, libtards, and he has these detention centers he's building in Georgia, in case you people don't know that.
1: Yep.
2: And I think that if we don't get up and get out there and sit white women down and talk to them and tell them that their daughters will be the property of their fathers and their granddaughters may never, ever be allowed to go to school past the eighth grade. Yeah, age of consent at 13, the right to work at night when you're 14 so that you're too sleepy to go to school in the morning, that's Arkansas.
1: Yeah.
2: How many more states are going to pass these laws?
1: No, I get it.
2: And I'm so angry, Tom, that most... I get it, and I agree with you.
1: And the thing that I think most white women have no idea about is that, you know, with regard to DEI, for example, diversity, equity, and inclusion, the principal beneficiaries, way more than 50%, the main beneficiaries of that were white women. The white women were not necessarily the principal beneficiary of the civil rights laws, but they were a major secondary beneficiary of the civil rights laws. And I agree with you. I think most white women are completely clueless about this. And many of them are even cheering on the destruction of these laws that have protected their rights since 1972. Well, really since 1965.
2: Well, how are they going to feel when they go to the bank or they try to use a card, and now that their husband no longer has to allow them to have money, they can't buy anything.
1: Right.
2: They can't put gas in a car, and they wake up one day and the car is gone because he sold it because he has the right to do so.
1: Yeah, has happened to you. Amazing.
2: And anything and everything that belongs to women, anything and everything that belongs to women reverts to the men.
1: Yeah, remarkable.
2: And that
1: stuff
2: means the future of their daughters and their granddaughters is nothing.
1: Yeah.
2: And I get angry, Tom. I have to turn the TV off.
1: Yeah.
2: I cannot listen to it. I can't watch it. And I know I'm missing information, but I have to stay sane and I have to stay healthy.
1: Yeah.
2: And I can't, when I go out and I try to talk and I tell people this, they look at me like I'm crazy. And I also try to teach them about the food. How many people out there understand that the people who make M&Ms are being sued for high levels of lead in the M&Ms? Or that the food in these fruit strips is actually toxic? Each day I try to teach something. And some people listen to me. I don't have to say two sentences before every black person I talk to understands exactly what I'm saying and where I'm coming from.
1: I got it. Norma, I've got to move along. We're starting to cover the same territory over again, but you're spot on. Thank you so much. It's always great talking with you. Thank you. Joe in Seattle. Hey, Joe, what's on your mind today?
0: Oh, hello, Tom.
1: Hey.
0: Hey, that lady was exactly right.
1: Norma's brilliant.
0: Yeah, that was brilliant. I have a close friend of mine that had a nervous breakdown. He just lost his landscaping business due to the high cost of fuel, labor, and anyway, I wanted to bring up there's an organization. It's called leavingmaga.org, and he got in touch with them, and they're trying to help him out. He pretty much was indoctrinated right from the beginning of the Donald Trump administration. And I tried to talk to him logically, but he was all gung-ho. And they put him on antidepressants, which I feel is making things worse. What's your opinion?
1: I just went to the website, leavingmaga.org, just to see. I'd heard about it, but they left MAGA. You've got stories of people, memoirs, support groups, about their team. I mean, that's remarkable stuff. That's remarkable.
0: Yeah.
1: I haven't dug into it yet. I don't know a great deal about it. I'd love to get the people who are sponsoring this on our program. Maybe Sean can work on that.
0: Okay. All right. That would be excellent.
1: Yeah.
0: And he's not the only one. I see it in my neighborhood.
1: Yeah. Yeah. That's a good thing. Joe, thanks for the tip on that. I appreciate that. We're going to look into it. It's 45 minutes past the hour. I'll be back with more of your calls here on the Tom Hartman Program, the place where despair is not an option. Stick around. We'll be right back.
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1: Right back with your calls in just a minute. It's Talk Media for the Sane Among Us. Stay with us.

0: And welcome back, Drew in Torrance, California. Hey, Drew, what's on your mind today?
1: Hi, Tom. Well, I just wanted to say happy Mother's Day to all moms out there.
0: Yeah, it's this weekend.
1: And then, yeah, it's on Sunday. And the Trump administration, I mean, if you just take a step back and look at it, everybody all the way down the line, from Pam Bondi to Cash Patel to Lutnick, they're just all corrupt, and it's just crazy. I've never seen anything like it.
0: Yeah, and they're all in on Epstein, you know. Pam Bondi spent 8 years as the Florida AG, refusing to even look into him, and Lutnick was his best buddy and visited the island and lived next door, and Trump was his best friend for over a decade and is credibly accused of raping 13-year-old. I mean, it's wild, Drew. It's just wild.
1: It is. And you know what? I believe it starts from the top, Tom.
0: Yeah, of course.
1: It starts from the top.
0: Yes, Ben Franklin famously said a fish rots from the head down.
1: Right. And one other comment. I used to lean a little to the right, and I used to listen to Bill O'Reilly. Hmm? You know, when he had his own show. And then I started going, you know, that doesn't make sense. Okay, yeah. This doesn't make sense. And I started going, what's this guy talking about, you know? Mm-hmm. And if you listen to what they're saying, a lot of this stuff just doesn't make any. You got to use your brain and go, hey, you know, that doesn't make sense.
0: Well, and you've got to be able to figure out when they're lying by omission as much as commission. I mean, very often they'll present partial data that seems to portray one particular story, where if you have all the data, suddenly you realize the story is completely different. That's a very common
1: thing. Yeah, and with them buying up the media now and stuff, it's getting worse.
0: Yeah, it definitely is.
1: All right, sadly. Thanks, Tom.
0: Yeah, thanks a lot. Good talking to you.
1: Okay, bye.
0: Yeah, sure enough. Nancy in Springfield, Oregon. Hey, Nancy, what's on your mind today?
2: Yesterday, you were talking about Dean Phillips, mm-hmm. and I saw an interview with him one time, and it was really, I thought it was cute. Anyway, so...
0: I might have been a little too harsh on him. I said I thought he was a crackpot. In retrospect, I don't think he was a crackpot. He was arguably ahead of his time, you know, saying that Biden shouldn't be in.
2: Yeah, he thought there should be somebody running against him, and there should be a contested primary, so that's why he was running.
0: I agree.
2: But anyway,
0: in retrospect.
2: When he was a kid, he used to go visit his grandmother, and he really was into politics and liked to talk politics. And one time his grandmother asked him, are you a Democrat or Republican? He goes, well, I don't know. And she goes, you're a Democrat. You know who his grandmother was?
0: No.
2: His grandmother was Pauline Phillips, otherwise known as Dear Abby.
0: Oh, really?
2: I just think that's the cutest little story.
0: That's fascinating. That's fascinating.
2: So anyway.
0: So then, Dean Phillips came from a prominent family, too, then.
2: Yeah. So anyway, I wanted to vent about AI because I go online. I look up a lot of recipes and so on because, I have a garden and I need to know what to do with my stuff. And it just bothers me that they're always giving me AI answers and I want recipes. And so I would like to be able to opt out of AI. And I think if everybody could opt out, there's a lot of people who don't like
0: it. It's getting embedded into everything, you know?
2: I know. But, you know, we could do away with half the data centers if... Yeah. It wasn't posted on a public.
0: It's amazing.
2: It makes me mad.
0: Yeah. Nancy, I got to run, but thank you for the call. Hey, thanks so much for sharing our program and for reaching out to our stations and sponsors and letting them know that you're listening. It really means a lot to us. Back in 1968, when Lyndon Johnson was president, Earl Warren resigned from the Supreme Court. He was a liberal, even though he had been appointed by Eisenhower. Johnson wasn't able to replace him, in part because of Republican opposition in the Senate. And so when Nixon came in, he had this opening, but he wanted to have two openings. He wanted to get rid of Abe Fortas, who was the most liberal member of the court. So he had his attorney general, John Mitchell, start an investigation into Abe Fortas's wife. Now, there was nothing there. There was no smoke at all. She had done absolutely nothing wrong, and history has proven that. But they were going to drag her before a grand jury and possibly before Congress and just, you know, drag her through the mud. And this caused Abe Fortas to resign. And that gave Nixon two openings, and that's how the court turned to the right. I'm suggesting that Democrats should do the same thing with Justice Thomas. I've got an op-ed about it at Hartman Report. You can read it over there. Check it out. Mm-hmm. 9 minutes before the hour, picking up your calls here. Jim in Moline, Michigan. Hey, Jim, what's on your mind today?
3: Hello. I was wondering about all these illegal immigrants that we got do have in our country, that they should have the right to vote.
0: Why? Well, that's an interesting question. You know, there are some states that, I think it's mostly municipalities. I don't know if any states have implemented this, that are arguing that people who are here legally but not citizens, which is different than your question, and we'll get to your question in just a second because I want to build up an argument here, that people who are legally but not citizens should be able to vote in local elections because they are working, they are paying taxes, they use the same streets that are paid for by local taxes, they use the same fire and police department that's paid for by local taxes. They should have some say in how the city is run because they live there and they're, you know, good law-abiding people, even though they're not citizens of the United States. That's an argument that different cities are having with each other, and there's a couple cities that have actually allowed legal people who are not not citizens to vote. But whether somebody who's not a citizen should be able to vote, no, I don't think so. Even at a local level, I think somebody who's not a citizen, unless they have permission to be in the United States, should not be in the United States.
3: Well, I know. I mean, millions of them came up through Biden and Kamala, and I just wonder sometimes the Democrat Party would like to give them asylum, make them a citizen.
0: Well, millions came up. Actually, Biden deported more than Trump did, you know, during his first 4 years, both Biden and Obama deported more people than Trump did during his entire presidency. And more people came into the United States during George W. Bush's presidency than during Biden's presidency. I mean, you can look this stuff
3: President Obama kicked out 1.5 million, and Roosevelt, he kicked out like 5 million back.
0: Oh, my point. My point. Obama kicked out more people from this country than Donald Trump did, or has.
3: Well, probably because Donald Trump, he's getting against it every time he tries to do something. They say he's doing it wrong. Well, hey, my wife was at a doctor's office and seen one go and take a Medicare card. She couldn't speak English, you know, so had an interpreter. She's using a Medicare card. Well, you know, they're using our Medicare here.
0: Well,
3: you know,
0: there are some citizens who don't speak particularly good English.
3: Huh?
0: There are some citizens who don't speak good English. If you were born into a family that didn't speak English.
3: Well, yes, but most of them come here, they can't speak English. I know we got probably 50 of them work across the road at a big dairy farm.
0: Yeah.
3: And they are good workers.
0: Yeah.
3: I mean, they'll work more than probably anybody else you'd ever get to work.
0: So wouldn't it be a good thing, Jim, if they could swear allegiance to the United States, if they could, you know, learn enough about our civics to pass a citizenship test and make them citizens? Wouldn't that be okay, or is their brown skin a problem?
3: Well, my niece's husband, he came from Polynesia, and he took citizen classes.
0: Yeah, so shouldn't everybody be able to do that, Jim?
3: He finally got a citizenship.
0: So what's wrong with the guys who are working on the dairy farm across from you being able to do that, too?
3: Nothing wrong, but Warden's been here 20 years. I said, he's a heck of a good worker. I mean, he's so gifted with welding, fixing, and everything. I said, do you ever want to become a citizen? Not really.
0: Yeah.
3: I don't know, I asked him.
0: Well, you would hope that changes.
3: Well, you know, if you become a citizen, you'll be entitled to benefits, maybe when you retire and stuff like that.
0: Actually have to be a citizen. If you've got a green card and you've paid into Social Security all the years you've been here, you get Social Security. You can get Medicare. It's just you have to be here legally.
3: I think we need 1.5 million a year because our population ain't growing enough to keep up with the jobs we need.
0: That's what the numbers suggest, about 1.5 million a year. And we were getting about 1 million legal immigrants a year before, but Trump has taken that to zero now, although he wants to let in another 30 white South Africans. This is really all about just race on Trump's part, Jim.
3: I know. I heard he's against South Africa.
0: Yeah, well, he's against the black part of South Africa. He wants to bring the white South Africans here because he's listening to this BS from Elon Musk, whose family had to leave South Africa when, or chose to leave South Africa when apartheid ended. And I think Musk would like to have apartheid in the United States. Did you see this Washington Post article about how often he's posted about race on X?
3: During apartheid, you know, after that happened.
0: I'm sorry?
3: They gave a lot of Dutch farmers, they wanted them out of there. So they gave them all a bunch of brand-new farm equipment. They didn't know how to farm. They didn't even know how to run the equipment. They're sending all the equipment.
0: Oh, you're talking about what happened in Zimbabwe. Yeah, that was a real problem.
3: No, this happened in South Africa.
0: It probably happened in South Africa, too. I mean, you know, the transition was, shall we say, handled imperfectly. I don't dispute that. But you got to do something. I mean, you know, when you've got a small handful of people based on the color of their skin who have controlled a country for a long, long time and used brutality, violence, and even murder to oppress, you know, other people, there has to be a change. There just has to be a change. Jim, I got to run. We're out of time here, but thank you for the call. It's always good to hear from a conservative who's willing to have a reasonable conversation. Thank you. Yeah, we're hitting the top of the hour here. The court slams tariffs as the manufacturing boom disappears. Stick around. We'll talk about that. And could carrying extra weight be shrinking your brain? Seriously? Stick around.

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1: While the production of my lowdown commentaries is high-tech, I confess that I'm antiquated. I still write each piece in longhand, applying my ballpoint to paper. This has caused bewildered glances from some who see me scribbling away in local coffee shops and bars. Recently, one fellow sidled up and whispered, "Watch out! If they see you doing this, they'll haul you off to the Smithsonian." But we handwriters might not be as obsolete as the key tappers assume. A fast-spreading grassroots movement is calling for schools to re-emphasize the value of writing and printing by hand instead of being wholly dependent on machines. Already, 24 states, as varied as Mississippi and California, now require public schools to teach cursive writing in 3rd through 5th grades. This squares with new understanding of how brains absorb information. While keyboards are faster, the slower, more tactile act of handwriting creates longer-lasting comprehension of letters and better retention of the thoughts they convey. Neuroscientists find that rote keystrokes on a computer require little mental engagement, while physically drawing out words and ideas takes coordination of multiple areas of the brain to focus memory, eyes, and fingers on creating a written product. Just writing this piece conjured up a fond remembrance of my early childhood, sitting on the floor of our home learning to draw the ABCs, both print and cursive, on those line practice pads. It was both an artistic exercise and the development of a foundational tool for a life of learning. This is Jim Hightower saying, yes, computer literacy is an indispensable element of today's childhood curriculum, but so is the richer development of human thinking through putting pen to paper. So let's do both.
2: This is the Commonwealth Report, news for the public, not the powerful. You can follow us at commonwealthreport.news. Is America becoming a giant with a limp? That's how Chinese analysts are now describing the United States. Since the Iran war began in late February, America has burned through about half our long-range stealth missile cruise missiles and fired off 10 times our annual Tomahawk purchases. Beijing's military thinkers are watching, and they're not impressed. They say if Washington can't crush Iran quickly, it certainly can't defend Taiwan against China. Retired Colonel Yong Gang says the war, quote, diminished the U.S. military's ability to project combat power, end quote. Former Global Times editor Hu Xujing says America is on the verge of losing every piece of the chessboard. Trump heads next week into a summit with Xi Jinping with far weaker cards than he expected. When you empty your arsenal in someone else's desert, you don't intimidate the next superpower. Did Trump and Hegseth lie about crushing Iran? Yes. A leaked CIA analysis published by the Washington Post shows Iran can withstand the U.S. blockade for 3 or 4 more months without serious economic hardship hits. Tehran still holds about 75% of its mobile missile launchers and 70% of its missile stockpiles. Most underground storage facilities are back online, and Iran is assembling new missiles. Compare that to Defense Secretary Pete Hegseth crowing in March that Iran's military has been wiped out and rendered useless. Connecticut Senator Chris Murphy says the administration, quote, lied through their teeth. Trump quietly told Congress last week the war was over, dodging the 60-day War Powers Act deadline. Taxpayers shelled out $71.8 billion in the first 60 days, $1.2 billion a day. They sold us a lie and were paying in blood and treasure. Trump rips 27,000 children from their parents. A Guardian investigation lays out the horror. In just the first 7 months of 2025, ICE arrested 18,400 parents, 15,000 fathers, and 3,000 mothers. Among them, the parents of 12,000 American citizen children. The administration is now deporting parents twice as fast as Biden did. One Haitian asylum seeker called LT was held 1,500 miles from her 13-month-old baby, who was vomiting and needed breast milk. The government refused to let her pump and ship it. Most arrested by ICE have no criminal records, just minor offenses. Faisal Al-Jabouri of Racies calls this, quote, the metastasis of family separation. Meanwhile, a DHS spokesperson coldly told The Guardian that detained immigrants are choosing to be there. This is state-sponsored cruelty, and it's tearing American families apart from the inside out. Why is Bezos's paper crusading against taxing billionaires? Because Jeff Bezos is one. Berkeley economist Emmanuel Saez, who designed California's billionaire wealth tax, just shredded a Washington Post editorial attacking it. The Post claimed the tax would drive billionaires out and cost California billions in lost revenue. Saez points out the obvious. The tax applies once, not annually, and only to billionaires living there as of January. The Post's own source claimed Brin, Page, and Zuckerberg pay $1.7 billion in California income taxes every year. The real number? Just $269 million, six times less. Meanwhile, 400 California hospitals have already laid off 3,400 healthcare workers from federal cuts, and up to 145,000 healthcare jobs could vanish in coming years. Saez says, are readers meant to take this seriously? When billionaires own newspapers, the news bends to protect the billionaires. Court slams Trump's tariffs as manufacturing boom disappears for the second time. Federal judges have ruled Trump's tariffs illegal for the second time. The Court of International Trade voted 2-1 that his 10% blanket tariffs broke the law following February's Supreme Court decision striking down his emergency tariffs. And that manufacturing renaissance he promised? It never came. American manufacturing has lost 82,000 jobs since Trump took office. The trade deficit is bigger than it was a year ago under Biden. Lori Wallach at Rethink Trade says Trump squandered American leverage to gut foreign big tech anti-monopoly policies instead of fixing real trade abuses. Congressman John Larson says the average household has had nearly $2,000, quote, stolen from them by Trump's policies. Working families pay higher grocery prices while courts strike down his schemes. Trump treats the Constitution like a suggestion, and voters pay the bill. Could carrying extra weight be shrinking your brain? Maybe. A 24-year study following 8,200 adults found that people who carried a high BMI over many years saw faster declines in memory, thinking, and reasoning. The trick is that researchers didn't just check weight once. They tracked each person's average BMI across the whole study and found that snapshot measurements missed the real story. Year 8 was when the link showed up the strongest, suggesting middle-age weight patterns matter most for what your brain does decades later. For adults 65 and over, the cognitive decline ran roughly 4 times steeper than for younger participants when people gained weight. The findings put middle-age habits front and center if you want to be sharp at 80. So the next time someone says your waistline is just cosmetic, your hippocampus would beg to defer. And that's the way it is today, Friday, May 8th, 2026. I'm Tom Hartman.

0: This is the Tom Hartman Program.
1: Hey, welcome to the third hour of our program. This is just an incredible story. Could carrying extra weight be shrinking your brain? Maybe. A 24-year study, and these are called longitudinal studies, they looked at a 24-year period following 8,200 adults, found that people who carried a high BMI, you know, body mass index, over many years saw faster declines in memory, thinking, and reasoning. The trick is that researchers didn't just check the weight alone. They tracked each person's average BMI across the whole study and found that the snapshot measurements missed the real story. Year 8 was when the link showed up the strongest, suggesting middle-age weight patterns matter most for what your brain does decades later. For adults 65 and older, the cognitive decline rate ran roughly 4 times steeper than for younger participants. The findings put middle-age habits front and center if you want to have a sharp mind at 80. So the next time someone says your waistline is just cosmetic, your hippocampus would beg to differ. It's a great story. It really is. Meanwhile, a court has slammed the Trump tariffs as the manufacturing boom that he promised disappears. For the second time, federal judges have ruled Trump's tariffs illegal. The Court of International Trade voted 2-1 that his 10% blanket tariffs broke the law following February's Supreme Court decision striking down his emergency tariffs. And that manufacturing renaissance he promised, well, it just never came. I mean, we've got more jobs now building AI data centers and building concentration camps, and that appears to be driving the American economy now. But American manufacturing has lost 82,000 jobs since Trump took office. The trade deficit is bigger than it was a year ago under Biden. Lori Wallach, who's a regular guest on this program, she's with Rethink Trade, says Trump squandered American leverage to gut foreign big tech and anti-monopoly policies instead of fixing real trade abuses. Congressman John Larson says the average household has had nearly $2,000, quote, stolen from them by Trump's policies. Working families pay higher grocery prices while courts strike down his schemes. Trump treats the Constitution like it's some kind of weird suggestion. And, who pays the price? You and me. So here we are. Voters pay the bill. All right, what's on your mind today? Let's pick up your calls here. It's Anything Goes Weekend. Don in Pittsburgh, Kansas. Hey, Don, what's up?
2: Hi. I knew back in 2010 that we were in for real trouble when Republicans swept the state legislative elections. You know, I forget how many Democratic state legislators were lost, but it was big.
1: Yeah.
2: And now, of course, with this latest Supreme Court decision, we could be looking at 20 new Republican seats. I mean, mm-hmm. It's hard to, every advantage they can give to them legally will be given.
1: Yep.
2: And because they control, the key
1: parts
2: of the federal government. And it'd be pretty hard to get them out, I mean, it's going to take more than just, it's going to take elections and a lot of civil disobedience and, targeted, highly targeted things. We are the majority. We're probably 60-40. But 40% can rule a nation.
1: Yeah. And the added advantage that they have of social media being heavily biased toward Republicans, the corporate media being biased toward Republicans and now being bought up by right-wing billionaires makes it all the more difficult for people who are less interested in trashing gay people, black people, Hispanic people, and gutting our education systems and more interested in building a country that actually works for the American middle class.
2: Well, it's always been heavily weighted as far as media was concerned to the, to the establishment, the right-wing,
1: right.
2: Capitalists. They had all the money. But there were always a few things shined. Did you used to read Ramparts?
1: Yeah, years ago. I mean, like literally 50 years ago. Yeah.
2: Yeah, right. And The Realist. I remember The Realist.
1: Paul Krasner, yeah. I remember it well.
2: I met him and once at a, he came and gave
1: a
2: talk.
1: Oh, really? I knew people who knew him, but I never met him.
2: I didn't know him, but I met him. Mm. But and also, you were talking about May Day. I was at May Day.
1: Mm-hmm.
2: And I was there for the Michigan area,
1: mm-hmm.
2: and I was spray painting paint on the window of a bus. Well, he just cleaned it off with the windshield wipers, but the a Chinese guy working for the Free Press got my picture, and my affinity group saw him, and they made him. We made him wind the film up and give it to him. He was, "Oh, you radicals, that was a front page shot." And then I went up to try and roll some tires down to block them, and I pictured, oh, carefully rolling them down and piling them. People joined me, and they were just rolling them like crazy, and they were going down, and then there was a lot of screeching and crashing and everything, and we controlled traffic in our area. Was tightly controlled.
1: Amazing. Amazing.
2: And I was one of the people out at the D.C. lockup.
1: Whoa. And, yeah. The good old days, Tom.
2: I had a young lady friend, and she was had kind of a crush on me, and her father was a professor at University of Michigan, and he bailed me out.
1: Oh, that's sweet.
2: And in the jail, you know, the Yoff used to have this chant, big themes, big firms get rich, GIs die. Well, of course, all they gave us was bologna sandwiches, so people began chanting, bologna firms get rich, hippies die.
1: Yeah.
2: And, oh, that my doctrinaire Yoff pages. And while we were standing, before it all happened, we were standing, and there was John Mitchell, Ehrlichman and Haldeman, the three of them, standing on one of them little balconies on the outer wall of the Justice Department. And, you know, Mitchell was quietly puffing away on his pipe. And the police were trying to intimidate us. Then there's these big, gigantic TV cameras. Mm-hmm. And they were going, taking all our pictures. Oh, everybody they had arrested. Oh, everybody was standing around. You know, all our pictures. I mean, intimidation, this thing goes back. I'm sure that they were intimidating them back in the days of the Pharaohs. You know, it's just, mm-hmm. It's an endless struggle, and you can't give up.
1: Yeah, yeah, yeah. It's
2: and
1: true.
2: And I want to thank you. You know, you play an important role, and I think that I played some role in getting you to get Christopher Armitage on there. I mentioned it to you, and within a few days you had him on. And
1: yeah.
2: He's a very innovative thinker.
1: He is.
2: Although I will say that Dino Bidala suggested the blue states not paying before Armbruster did.
1: Yeah. Yeah, it's just there's a challenge to the mechanics of that. But, yeah, Dean's a good guy, too. Don, I have to move along, but thanks for the call and for the trip down memory lane. I appreciate it. Sandy in Nelma, Wisconsin. Hey, Sandy, what's up?
3: Hi there. First off, I hope you get well soon.
1: Oh, I will. I'm going to take a long, hot bath this afternoon. Throughout my life, I have never failed to knock out a cold by just getting my body temperature up to about 100 degrees. You know, if you can induce a fever.
3: Oh, well, thank you for the information.
1: It knocks it right out. No, I'm serious. Saunas, every house we've ever had, we either had a sauna or a soaking tub because I use them therapeutically. Plus, I've had, you know, back pain since I was 19 and broke my back skydiving. Oh. But, you know, yeah, it works. It really does work. You just crank up your immune system.
3: I'm going to. Thank you. Mm-hmm. First, I want to say, for my knowledge of the past, as far as any Republican president doing anything good for Americans was Nixon when he resigned. That's the only thing I can come up with.
1: Yeah. Well, you know, finally, I think he vetoed the first iteration, but finally he had to sign the EPA into law. That wasn't terrible. And Eisenhower was a pretty good president, you know, all things considered. So
3: I got a little ironic thing. One third followed the devil out of heaven. One third seems to keep following Donald Trump. Not saying he's a devil, but he definitely is working for him.
1: There you go.
3: And third, what concerns me, I think, is the money that he keeps spending and that he keeps putting in his own pocket.
1: Yep.
3: Is how he's always filed bankruptcy. America's not going to be able to file bankruptcy when he's done with us.
1: Well, you know, there are suggestions, you know, the whole modern monetary theory that we can just simply mint a bunch of trillion-dollar coins and pay off our debt that way, which would be kind of a form of bankruptcy. I'm surprised Donald Trump hasn't started talking about that because it would be an out for him, you know. He's bankrupting our country. I mean, Donald Trump, just one guy accounts for a little more than a quarter of all the debt our country has ever had in its entire, you know, in dollar terms, in its entire history. So it's mind-boggling. Sandy, thank you for the call. It's 15 and a half minutes past the hour. I'll be back with more of your calls in just a minute.
0: This is the Tom Hartman Program.
1: We'll be right back with more of your calls 15 minutes past the hour.

0: And welcome back. Let's see here. Maria in Philadelphia. Hey, Maria, what's on your mind today?
1: Hi. So thanks for taking my call. So I have a little bit of a PSA for you. You ready?
0: Sure.
1: So there are obviously a number of races where there's a very competitive Democratic primary, and they're running typically in a swing district, the swing district where there might be a Republican incumbent. And in this particular instance, what I found out, and I actually saw the ad today myself because I'm in the general vicinity of where this is happening. There is a group, according to this information, the ad is funded by Political Action. By the way, this is from a reliable source. It's from the paper, right?
0: Right.
1: The ad is funded by a Political Action Committee called Lead Left PAC. According to its website, the PAC stands, and now listen, I'm telling you, this is a lead into the fact that this is crap, what I'm reading to you. That this is what they're saying they are, but they're not. So it's dark money, obviously, and they're lying.
0: Is it APAC?
1: It stands against mass extremists. I'm sorry?
0: Is it APAC money?
1: It's not. I do not know if it's APAC related, but I'll read to you what I do know.
0: Sure.
1: Based on, like, Punchbowl News did something on it.
0: Mm-hmm.
1: So it's according to its website, it stands against MAGA extremists who will infect our country with Donald Trump's agenda. And I'm laughing because wait till you hear the rest of this. So, again, they're calling themselves Lead Left PAC. According to the FEC website, Lead Left PAC filed its official paperwork yesterday through Treasurer Tammy, spelled T-A-M-M-I-E, not with a Y, but with an I-E, cannon, like literally like a cannonball, in Tallahassee, Florida.
0: Okay.
1: No information, and that was just yesterday. Now, this new article I'm reading to you is from today, so that means it was May 7th, okay? No, and I saw the thing this morning already on YouTube, so that's how fast these people work. No information about Lead Left PAC spending and donors is currently available.
0: Did you Google
1: Tammy? No, I did not look her up yet. I haven't had time, but I just wanted to. I'm reading from the paper to you. No information about Lead Left PAC spending and donors is currently available. Federal deadlines will not require the group to disclose any donor information until after the election, leaving local Democrats in the dark.
0: I'll bet it's APAC. This is how they do it.
1: It might be. Let me finish. Let me read the rest to you real quick.
0: Yeah.
1: Punchbowl News, a D.C.-based, and I'm sure you've heard of them, based politics news outlet, is reporting that metadata on the Lead Left PAC website includes a link to WinRed. You know what that is, right?
0: Yeah.
1: Which is a Republican political fundraising platform.
0: Yep.
1: Specifically, it leads to a donation page for the organization Standing Tall Action, which, according to its website, stands for America First Principles and includes quotes from Trump and Vance. Okay.
0: Wow.
1: Standing Tall Action is a 501c4 nonprofit, which are sometimes referred to as dark money groups because they are not required to disclose their donors, but can contribute money toward electioneering efforts. It all, by the way, this fake Lead Left PAC has also spent money attempting to tie. This is a Democrat running in a competitive primary in Nebraska swing district. His name is John Kavanaugh. And so this is what I got from today. So, by the way, the Democrat who they profiled on this ad, he doesn't know anything about it. He doesn't like it. I don't know if he can sue, but I know I hear the music, but I just wanted to end with thinking about the hypocrisy of the Supreme Court justices that voted to get rid of the Voting Rights Act. There are four of them. Think about what their background is and where their families come from. And if these people didn't die for their rights, they wouldn't be allowed to vote, let alone be on the Supreme Court.
0: Yeah, I'm with you. Maria, thank you.

0: Want news that actually has your back? The Commonwealth Report brings you honest, unfiltered reporting. News for the public, not the powerful. 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Take back your news. And welcome back. It's 20 minutes past the hour. Picking up your calls here, Mark in Sauk City, Wisconsin. Hey, Mark, what's up?
1: Yeah, I've been rereading a book, Greeks and Romans Bearing Gifts, by Carl J. Richard. And I can't help but note the similarities between our war against Iran and Athens going after Sicily and Syracuse, another polis in their world.
0: Mm-hmm.
1: The object there was to get grain, and here our object is to get control of the water, and not the water, the oil.
0: The oil, yeah.
1: And some of the parallels are just kind of striking. Setting aside the fact that the Athenians actually voted in to go for this war, but one of the men, noting going against a war, voted, and he actually had to lead the campaign, one of the generals leading the campaign, but he was elected to do it. But he preached against the war, saying it's going to be difficult to do. We're never going to be able to, we're going to try to control somebody who's a far distance away. And he finally noted that you leave many enemies behind you. Here you go yonder and bring back more with you, which we have done. He noted that we're going to expend resources here that our enemies are going to take advantage of the resources we spent against them, defending ourselves, because we have plenty of adversaries that are benefiting from us. Like you said, burning off all of our resources, fighting against the Iranians. But one of the, the man Alcibiades, who was talking for the war, it just reminds me so much of Trump using his charm, him and Hegseth, that saying, we got to do this, if we strike first to prevent an attack. And they're saying, the people in Iran are going to rise up against and support us in attacking their government, saying, we'll achieve allies. Well, I think, were they talking about the Kurds were going to support us and go after the Iranian government to try to make it difficult for the Iranians to fight this thing? I mean, everything they've done, they've said that our benefits of going to war with Iran are
0: lies.
1: Are just nonsense and just lies. And our founders warned against this. I mean, I'm pulling from this book because, the subtitle of this book is How the Ancients Inspired Our Founding Fathers. Our founding fathers are drawing on thousands of years of political experience. They didn't just pull it out of a hat. Okay. And I think half of the people that are running the show now have never heard of anything that our founding fathers actually read, to create our Constitution, create a republic. And it is just bad for the republic.
0: Yeah.
1: I mean, these guys are running these things. I mean, it just struck me when I was rereading this book again that saying, good Lord, our founders must be rolling over in their graves seeing us pull this off.
0: Oh, yeah. Read George Washington's farewell address. Read Madison's Federalist Number 10. Read Jefferson's correspondences with Adams about, the rise of the new rich. The founding generation was pretty explicit. But for that matter, read Adam Smith's Theory of Moral Sentiments,
1: Hamilton's Federalist 67, where he said that we're going to have the anti-federalists were worried. The president's just going to be another monarch, crowned with a tiara and surrounded by minions and mistresses, and have an army of murderous janissaries at his disposal. Well, that is Donald Trump.
0: Yeah.
1: I mean, that it is just, I paraphrased a bit there, but it is just, for all this stuff, and as far as from my understanding, what Hamilton talked about in a unitary executive is we'd have unity in one person being the executive officer rather than any kind of panel of people or a triumvirate.
0: No, he wasn't talking about an all-powerful executive. He was talking about a single executive.
1: And the vigorous application in the executive office, I mean, vigorous application of the Constitution and vigorously upholding the laws of our Constitution.
0: Yeah.
1: Not to just go off half-cocked on
0: the Supreme Court does not rely on the Federalist Papers. They rely on 16th century British witch-burning judges. I mean, that's pretty much all they do. Mark, I got to move along.

0: to what he said.
1: No, he said he would vote. He would support a, okay. a scoring.
2: Yes, I would support that because right now, Tom, nothing as comprehensive and as complex as this has ever been scored. Now, 6 years ago, they scored some generic single payer that wasn't nearly as large. Mm-hmm. And they had some outliers in terms of consulting firms. And you have these wild predictions. And then you got a small army of people saying that this Medicare for All 2025 would cost more, and a small army saying it would cost less. But neither really have any foundation. So, you know, I would hope we can get this thing scored before the next election because basically, Tom, I have really good health care that I like, and I don't want a lot of changes, but I'll look at it to see if it's going to save money or save me money. But I'm not going to give my health care up for right now. Magic bean. So I hope we can get this thing scored. I really do under like too. Different assumptions.
1: I do
2: okay,
1: too.
2: Okay, thanks, Tom.
1: Yeah, thanks.
2: Okay, take care.
1: Yeah, good talking to you. Appreciate the call. And, oh, and we're hitting the break just by coincidence. Perfect timing, Tom. 27 minutes past the hour. I'll be back with more of your calls on the other side of the break. It's the coming up on the last half hour here of Anything Goes Weekend. Stay tuned. It's the Tom Hartman Program, the place where despair is not an option. I'll be right back with you.
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1: Right back with your calls in just a second. Stay with us.

This is the Commonwealth Report, news for the public, not the powerful. You can follow us at commonwealthreport.news. Is America becoming a giant with a limp? That's how Chinese analysts are now describing the United States. Since the Iran war began in late February, America has burned through about half our long-range stealth missile cruise missiles and fired off 10 times our annual Tomahawk purchases. Beijing's military thinkers are watching, and they're not impressed. They say if Washington can't crush Iran quickly, it certainly can't defend Taiwan against China. Retired Colonel Yong Gang says the war, quote, diminished the U.S. military's ability to project combat power, end quote. Former Global Times editor Hu Xiujing says America is on the verge of losing every piece of the chessboard. Trump heads next week into a summit with Xi Jinping with far weaker cards than he expected. When you empty your arsenal in someone else's desert, you don't intimidate the next superpower. Did Trump and Hegseth lie about crushing Iran? Yes. A leaked CIA analysis published by the Washington Post shows Iran can withstand the U.S. blockade for three or four more months without serious economic hardship hits. Tehran still holds about 75% of its mobile missile launchers and 70% of its missile stockpiles. Most underground storage facilities are back online, and Iran is assembling new missiles. Compare that to Defense Secretary Pete Hegseth crowing in March that Iran's military has been wiped out and rendered useless. Connecticut Senator Chris Murphy says the administration, quote, lied through their teeth. Trump quietly told Congress last week the war was over, dodging the 60-day War Powers Act deadline. Taxpayers shelled out $71.8 billion in the first 60 days, $1.2 billion a day. They sold us a lie and were paying in blood and treasure. Trump rips 27,000 children from their parents. A Guardian investigation lays out the horror. In just the first 7 months of 2025, ICE arrested 18,400 parents, 15,000 fathers, and 3,000 mothers. Among them, the parents of 12,000 American citizen children. The administration is now deporting parents twice as fast as Biden did. One Haitian asylum seeker called LT was held 1,500 miles from her 13-month-old baby, who was vomiting and needed breast milk. The government refused to let her pump and ship it. Most arrested by ICE have no criminal records, just minor offenses. Faisal Al-Jaburi of Racies calls this, quote, the metastasis of family separation. Meanwhile, a DHS spokesperson coldly told The Guardian that detained immigrants are choosing to be there. This is state-sponsored cruelty, and it's tearing American

families apart from the inside out. Why is Bezos's paper crusading against taxing billionaires? Because Jeff Bezos is one. Berkeley economist Emmanuel Saez, who designed California's billionaire wealth tax, just shredded a Washington Post editorial attacking it. The Post claimed the tax would drive billionaires out and cost California billions in lost revenue. Saez points out the obvious. The tax applies once, not annually, and only to billionaires living there as of January. The Post's own source claimed Brin, Page, and Zuckerberg pay $1.7 billion in California income taxes every year. The real number? Just $269 million, six times less. Meanwhile, 400 California hospitals have already laid off 3,400 healthcare workers from federal cuts, and up to 145,000 healthcare jobs could vanish in coming years. Saez says, are readers meant to take this seriously? When billionaires own newspapers, the news bends to protect the billionaires. Court slams Trump's tariffs as manufacturing boom disappears for the second time. Federal judges have ruled Trump's tariffs illegal for the second time. The Court of International Trade voted 2-1 that his 10% blanket tariffs broke the law following February's Supreme Court decision striking down his emergency tariffs. And that manufacturing renaissance he promised? It never came. American manufacturing has lost 82,000 jobs since Trump took office. The trade deficit is bigger than it was a year ago under Biden. Lori Wallach at Rethink Trade says Trump squandered American leverage to gut foreign big tech anti-monopoly policies instead of fixing real trade abuses. Congressman John Larson says the average household has had nearly $2,000, quote, stolen from them by Trump's policies. Working families pay higher grocery prices while courts strike down his schemes. Trump treats the Constitution like a suggestion, and voters pay the bill. Could carrying extra weight be shrinking your brain? Maybe. A 24-year study following 8,200 adults found that people who carried a high BMI over many years saw faster declines in memory, thinking, and reasoning. The trick is that researchers didn't just check weight once. They tracked each person's average BMI across the whole study and found that snapshot measurements missed the real story. Year 8 was when the link showed up the strongest, suggesting middle-age weight patterns matter most for what your brain does decades later. For adults 65 and over, the cognitive decline ran roughly 4 times steeper than for younger participants when people gained weight. The findings put middle-age habits front and center if you want to be sharp at 80. So the next time someone says your waistline is just cosmetic, your hippocampus would beg to defer. And that's the way it is today, Friday, May 8th, 2026. I'm Tom Hartman.

0: 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America is suffering from an epidemic of bullying. And one of the things we know is that culture, including bullying, flows from the top down. We've seen studies where issues of, for example, being gay or transgender are being debated in the public, gay and transgender kids in school are more likely to be bullied. When racial issues are being discussed, people of minority races are more likely to be bullied. Well, now we've got a man who has literally built his career on being a bully, Donald Trump, as president, or was president, you know, as candidate. And he is driving this insane bullying campaign across, and using it as a political weapon across the United States. And it's contagious. It's dangerous. There's an entire article about it over at HartmannReport.com titled America's New Epidemic, A Nation Overrun by Bullies. Check it out. Welcome back. 35 minutes past the hour. Anything Goes Weekend, picking up your calls here. Paul in Ambler, Pennsylvania. Hey, Paul, what's up?
1: Hi, Tom.
0: Hey.
1: I wanted to, change focus. I want to talk about, while we might be voting globally on the federal level for a lot of geopolitical things and national concerns, we need to act locally. The point that I want to draw out is, I was watching the local evening news, which I watch a lot more. It's in the Philadelphia metro area. It's pretty informative. But there are murders. They do report on it. And this reporter was covering it, and he met with the woman who was the mother of the man who was shot. And the man was, he wasn't terribly young. He was 38. He was a father. But we're not talking about some kid. And as she was talking about her son and how she missed him, she brought up, she says, oh, he says, you don't remember me from my other son. And the reporter was like, I don't know, what happened? He says, well, you interviewed me when he was murdered.
0: Whoa.
1: So what you have in the United States, and this is my main point, what we do to one another is worse than what we're doing to, Iran, or what Iran did to us, or what almost anything we get involved in, short of a nuclear war, we're shooting one another. And the main point is about guns and gun control. And there's sort of a backing off of how serious an issue that is. Tens and tens of thousands of people a year are shot and killed. Many more are wounded and paralyzed. And other stories like this, they come up. It's not investigative journalism. It's just the pattern of violence that you can see over the years if you pay attention to your community, if you're acting locally. Yeah. I live outside of the city now in Montgomery County. It's about 900,000 people here. And I go by churches. They periodically, their lawns are covered with these displays of T-shirts, and they have names and dates on it, birth and date and death. There are the people who died in gun violence. They have a big sign up, and it's different churches, like an Episcopal church, a Baptist church. And even outside of the city, there's a lot of gun violence. You know, I don't know, it's certainly not as bad as in the city of Philadelphia, but it's still a lot of people.
0: Yeah.
1: I think one of the things that Democrats really have to pay as much attention to as they get exercise, and even on the left, whatever you're in the your Chuck Schumer or your AOC, whoever you are, gun violence has to be as big a deal as you can get. It has to be as big as abortion. It has to be as big as racism. It has to be a absolutely existential threat, because it is to people in the country. And the ones that don't get killed, they wind up in a wheelchair. There's probably three or four people that are shot and terribly, grievously wounded. So I just wanted to point that out. No matter how much we get turned off by how we're dealing with the Palestinians, or how we're dealing with, this issue or that issue, whatever litmus test there are, what we do to one another is absolutely horrific, and on a scale much worse than any particular one issue. The murder and the gun violence is just so bad. It has to be taken as seriously. Other than nuclear war, it's the only thing that could be worse in my mind.
0: Yeah.
1: So that's what I want.
0: Let me add a couple of thoughts to that. Number one, we're the only country in the world that has more than 100 guns per 100 people. The next down the list is Yemen with 50 guns per 100 people. And the next down the list below that is another country in Africa that's around 17 guns per 100 people. In most of Europe and Asia, it's fewer than 5 guns per 100 people. Switzerland is a little higher. But so number one, there's that. Number two, I'm guessing that the mother who had two sons die was black.
1: Yes.
0: Yeah. So what you have now is a permanent racial underclass that is the result of, 500 years of racial policy and white supremacy, which the Republican Party is committed to perpetuating. And that's a disaster. And then number three, I would add, and just to take race out of this for a moment and just look at it as a cultural slash immigrant slash, or not even immigrant, them versus us slash economic phenomena. Between the 1880s, when there was a huge wave, well, the 1870s, 1880s saw a huge wave of Irish immigration into the United States, even the 1860s, for the potato famine was in the 1850s. And then in the 1880s and through the 1910s, there's a huge wave of Italian immigration into the United States. And then in the later part of that, in the early 1920s, you saw a lot of Scandinavian immigrants. That's when my grandfather came over here in 1917. And an underclass was developed in those societies, particularly the Irish and Italians. And out of that came enormous levels of crime. And you had this huge, literal crime wave of white people, robbing banks, killing each other, Wild West stuff going on through the Gilded Age, right up to the end of the 1920s and the early 1930s, particularly in the big cities. And all these gangs, Leo DiCaprio made a movie about this, The Gangs of New York. And what's interesting is that what broke the back of those gangs and of that crime wave in the late 1930s and the 1940s was the emergence of the middle class. As people became wealthy, they no longer turned to crime as a source of wealth, and they stopped fighting each other, and they started going to work. And a healthy middle class is, setting aside the gun issue, which I realize we can't set aside. It's a whole separate issue. But for the purposes of this conversation, the healthiest way to break the back of these us versus them, white WASPs versus, used to be Italians and Catholics and Irishmen, but now it's blacks and Hispanics. The worst way to break that kind of, bigoted barrier, and the worst way to, the best way to break the permanent underclass, and the best way to break the crime wave all at the same time is by bringing the majority of Americans into the middle class. And, you've got other countries, across Europe where you've got 70-80% of people in the middle class. And here in the United States, we're down to 43%. Back to you, Paul.
1: I agree, Tom. You give a guy a garage to have to paint and a lawn to mow, and he stays out of trouble.
0: Yeah, exactly. Exactly. This is not rocket science, but for some reason the Republicans treat it like it is rocket science. It's something nobody can understand and no country could ever do, when, in fact, most of the developed countries of the world have already done it. And as a result, they have radically lower murder rates than we do, radically lower gun ownership rates than we do, and generally speaking, radically lower just general crime rates than we do. And certainly they have lower infant mortality rate and maternal mortality rates and longer lifespans. Well, Paul, said.
1: Even Europe, with all the bloodletting, they got rid of their borders and started the European Union.
0: Yep.
1: Instead of hating one another's guts, they learned one another's languages.
0: There you go. Well said. Paul, thank you. Deb in Bloomington, Indiana. Hey, Deb, what's on your mind today? Deb in Bloomington, watching us on YouTube, going once, going twice. Lawrence in Berkeley, California. Hey, Lawrence, what's on your mind today?
2: Hey, Tom. How's it going?
0: Good.
2: I wanted to I wanted to mention how AI can be turned into a utopian civilization.
0: Okay, and good luck with that. I'm listening.
2: And how it can be done faster than we suppose. First of all, I want to say that AI, the way it exists today, with all these huge factories being built for more of them, AI really doesn't stand for artificial intelligence. It really stands for A-holes Incorporated.
0: Well, let me just toss something in here, Lawrence, if I may. In the superhuman newsletter that I subscribe to, that you know is like a super tech. It's all about tech and AI. Yesterday, a company just announced a new chip technology and a new software technology to go with it that allows AI to operate 1,000 times more efficiently. In other words, the size of these data centers can be scaled down by, you know, this massive percentage. This is what I keep saying. We're on the verge of a massive bubble, that this whole thing is, Moore's Law is going to catch up with AI. Back to you.
2: Okay. It's not a question of technology. It's a question of the fact that all those people who are going to get laid off their jobs, and it's going to be quite a lot of them as AI
0: already
2: gets
0: is
2: more sophisticated, we have to arrange for them in the neighborhoods to engage in mutual aid with each other.
0: Yeah.
2: It has to be taking care of kids, teaching, raising gardens, teaching each other how to garden, even how to play football in the
0: streets.
2: And
0: we need a universal basic income.
2: And that's right. And the income, they have to be given an income which will allow them to be, you know, have as much money as they would with a good job. And that, of course, has to come from taxation on the billionaires and the millionaires.
0: Yeah, especially the AI billionaires. Yeah, I'm with you.
2: And that way we can have mutual aid in the neighborhoods.
0: Yeah.
2: But there's a way that it can be done very quickly.
0: What's that?
2: And that is that the unions have to realize that they have to do neighborhood and community organizing as well as labor organizing.
0: As they used to do, by the way, back in the 50s and 60s.
2: They used to do it, but the reason that they have to do it even more now is that something like 80 or 85% of the American labor force is in... You know, mutual is in
3: Tom Hartman.
0: I get it. Lawrence, I'm sorry. I'm out of time. I get your point. Thank you.

0: Steve, in Rockwood, Oregon?
1: Yes, I'm here.
0: You're on the air?
1: Yes. Hey, so I was thinking about this redistricting that's happening in Tennessee around Memphis. And Republicans just might be hoisting themselves by their own petard. And I don't know what the actual numbers there are. I tried looking them up before I called. But if you took one Democratic district that had a 40% advantage and two Republican districts that each had a 40% advantage, combine them up and try to divide them equally, you're going to end up with three districts where Republicans have approximately a 12% advantage, 12 or 13% advantage. And if Democrats can get organized and get some people voting that haven't voted in a while, we just might find some Democrats winning some seats.
0: I agree. One of the things that isn't discussed much is that in all of this redistricting, what the Republicans are having to do is dilute down their solid red districts by bringing Democrats into them to move the Democrats out of the Democratic districts. And if there is a massive overperformance of Democrats in the fall, and if Republicans just don't show up, like the way that Democrats didn't show up for Kamala Harris, it's going to be, it could be a disaster for the Republicans. I'm assuming that's essentially what you're saying.
1: That's what I'm saying, is that Republicans just might have
0: hoisted themselves on or by their own petards. I'm with you. Steve, you just blocked out. You just dropped out, but thank you. Jeff in Portland. Hey, Jeff, what's on your mind today?
2: Happy Friday, Tom. Hope you feel better soon, and happy Mother's Day weekend to all the mothers out there.
0: Thank you.
2: And Tom, I hope your bath plan is a quick fix.
0: Let me start by
2: saying I like your name for the ballroom, the Trump Epstein Dance Hall. But here's another one: the Donya Marie Antoinette Let Them Eat Cake Ballroom.
0: Yeah, yeah, that's what Joe Scarborough calls it, the Marie Antoinette Ballroom. It's a good one too.
2: Yeah, I'm putting the Donnie and Marie. That's kind of an old pop culture reference. Anyway, Tom, I really appreciate the caller earlier in the show imploring retired people to start volunteering in campaigns now, not wait until the summer or the general election. That's good advice, because the primaries are where we need to support progressives and keep the DNC and Democratic establishment from tipping the scales to corporate so-called centrist Democrats. And you wrote a great piece last Friday talking about Graham Plattner's ascension in Maine, how that should be a big wake-up call for the Democratic Party. Robert Reich is echoing the same thing today in a piece on Common Dreams. And, you know, we need people running who think big and think outside the establishment box. As good as President Biden was on much of his economic policy and infrastructure spending, in my opinion, he was still constrained by a status quo mindset, not pushing for Medicare for all, not trying to reform the Supreme Court, and not willing to restrain Netanyahu and prevent the genocide in Gaza. And, of course, Kamala Harris's unwillingness to change course was a moral political failure on Gaza. But, the final thing, Tom, I think, we need progressives calling for a wealth tax, a big oil windfall profits tax. And what do you think?
0: I agree. Jeff, you always have a great list. Thank you so much. I hope you have a wonderful weekend. I'll be right back. It's 51 minutes past the hour.

0: Hey, thanks so much for sharing our program and for reaching out to our stations and sponsors and letting them know that you're listening. It really means a lot to us.
1: So what do we call the really, really mind-bogglingly rich? You know, at the founding of the Republic, they were referred to as speculators or moneyed interests or aristocrats. In the years leading up to the Civil War, we called them the cotton lords and the plantation aristocracy. In the late 19th century, they were the robber barons. In the 1930s, FDR called them the economic royalists. But since the Reagan Revolution, we've just called them billionaires. And now, you know, some of them want to call themselves tech bros. Like, that's kind of a good thing, you know, like tech is positive and bros, you know, like Mark Zuckerberg saying we need more masculine energy in American business culture. So we need a new phrase. I would like to suggest the morbidly rich. Morbidly suggests unhealthy. And the vast riches that some of these people have is unhealthy to our democracy, particularly since five Republicans on the Supreme Court said that morbidly rich people can buy politicians. And it's unhealthy for them, too. So morbidly rich. There's an op-ed over at HartmanReport.com all about it. Check it out. Fifty-two minutes past the hour. Welcome back. Picking up your calls here, Robert in Santa Rosa. Hey, Robert, what's up?
2: Oh, well, I didn't know which way to go. Because you were talking about the Mexicans and the jobs that we lost here in the 1960s. You guys seem to be confused because it was 1960 when I was hired because they were trying to get rid of the legal Mexicans that had green cards. And it was not because they were bad. It was because they wanted people that were illegal in this country going to work in construction and on stores and manufacturing places that weren't built here in Sonoma and Marin. And that's a fact. And I know who was instigated because they called us down because they didn't want any outsiders to be there.
1: And who was that?
2: Hear what was Paul Pelosi.
1: You're kidding.
2: And no, it was that was before he was married to Nancy. But she's just as bad as he is.
1: Yeah.
2: But he had us out there, and they brought in all the workers, all the people that, from the ranches that they wanted to get rid of their workers, and they were all having a problem with their prunes. So these were a lot of grape growers, but the prunes was a crop then, and they had to have it.
1: This was the peak of the farm workers union.
2: Huh?
1: This was when the farm workers union was just getting rolling.
2: I wish they had a farm workers that Mexican guy that was trying to get it. That would have been good. They may have done something illegal because they were doing a lot of criminal behavior back then.
1: Yeah.
2: But they weren't helping American workers.
1: Robert, can you give me any source where I can verify the claims you're making?
2: Well, you can look me up. My name's, I'm from this town. I was born here. My great-grandfather.
1: Well, I'm believing that you think that you're telling me facts, but
2: Bill Battaffo,
1: huh?
2: Check out the Battaffo. I think he's dead
1: right.
2: Now. He's the one that owned the ranch.
1: Robert, thank you for the call. Lawrence in Monterey, California. Hey, Lawrence, what's on your mind today?
3: Hey, thanks for taking my call. Listen, I keep hearing these different reporters on MSNBC and CNN, and they say that the people were Republicans were let down because Donald Trump broke his promise to bring down the prices of air and of gasoline, and I believe that they weren't let down. And he has actually made good on his promise, basically to weaken NATO and also to diminish the status of African Americans, whether it be through large terminations of employment throughout the federal government, or even the diminishing the ranks of officers.
1: So you've got the promise that he made to Putin. To diminish NATO, and you've got the promise that he made to the white racist base that he would fire a whole bunch of black people. Yeah, I can't disagree with that, Lawrence.
3: So when they say that when these Republican people say we didn't vote for this, that's exactly what they did vote for.
1: Yeah, well, I think that's fairly clear. Just go back and listen to his to his rants and things. Yeah, thank you, Lawrence. Doogie in Chicago. Hey, Doogie, I just have a couple seconds here. You got a quick one?
4: Hey, Tom, really quick. A couple years ago, you had said when you lived in D.C. and you were around politicians, is that your perception of them was that they lived in a bubble, they fought amongst themselves, and ignored the people that put them there. And so now that makes sense on why they're taking stuff away at our expense.
1: Yeah, it does. Doogie, I'm sorry I'm out of time, but thank you for the reminder. Hey, special thanks to Louise Hartman, Sean Taylor, Jamie Holly, Nigel Peacock, Sue Nethercutt, Patrick Coit, Geraldine Halbert, Ron Hartenbaum, Joyce Spross, Nicholas Miller, Pat Sweeney, Jeremy Peterson, Connor Arroyo, Karna Verdi, Josiah Wester, Martha Salinas, Mateo Robertson, Diane Russell, and Ruben Michaels, all the fine people who work on this program. And thank you to you for sharing the good word and telling people about who we are, what we're doing, about Tom.tv and Hartman Report and everything else. Have a great weekend. Get out there, get active, tag, you're it. I'll catch up with you on Monday.
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6: Years ago, when I announced that I was leaving my job as editor of the Texas Observer to run for political office, I had to admit that going into politics is the only downward career move one can take from journalism. But being both a journalist and a politician does hone one's ability to detect the smell of BS. And we Americans are presently getting a noxious blast of that stench from our warmongering Department of Defense. The vast trillion-dollar Pentagon is the ultimate Big Brother bureaucracy, literally empowered to compel thousands of Americans to die in foolish military misadventures cooked up by political partisans and profiteering corporate contractors. That's why it's so alarming that Trump's Project 2025 autocrats are now rushing to slam an iron door of censorship on reporters trying to inform us commoners about the militaristic schemes and corporate fraud that comes from inside this government fortress. In the name of defending freedom, Trump's palace guards are banning media outlets that displease His Royal Highness. Also, Pretty Boy Pete, Trump's made-for-TV Pentagon honcho, has even decreed that reporters must be tightly monitored by military escorts while doing interviews, reviewing documents, and otherwise exercising the essential constitutional rights of our nation's free press. The good news is that rather than kowtowing to the autocrats, dozens of media organizations have told Pete to stuff it, choosing to do old-school outsider digging into this insider war machine. This is Jim Hightower saying, meanwhile, the Project 2025 authoritarians hail their clampdown on free press rights by touting their, quote, fresh relationship with what they call their new Pentagon press corps. Right, it's their partisan press corps, not ours.

This is the Commonwealth Report, news for the public, not the powerful. You can follow us at commonwealthreport.news. Is America becoming a giant with a limp? That's how Chinese analysts are now describing the United States. Since the Iran war began in late February, America has burned through about half our long-range stealth cruise missiles and fired off 10 times our annual Tomahawk purchases. Beijing's military thinkers are watching, and they're not impressed. They say if Washington can't crush Iran quickly, it certainly can't defend Taiwan against China. Retired Colonel Yong Gang says the war, quote, diminished the U.S. military's ability to project combat power, end quote. Former Global Times editor Hu Xing says America is on the verge of losing every piece of the chessboard. Trump heads next week into a summit with Xi Jinping with far weaker cards than he expected. When you empty your arsenal in someone else's desert, you don't intimidate the next superpower. Did Trump and Hegseth lie about crushing Iran? Yes. A leaked CIA analysis published by the Washington Post shows Iran can withstand the U.S. blockade for three or four more months without serious economic hardship hits. Tehran still holds about 75% of its mobile missile launchers and 70% of its missile stockpiles. Most underground storage facilities are back online, and Iran is assembling new missiles. Compare that to Defense Secretary Pete Hegseth crowing in March that Iran's military has been wiped out, rendered useless. Connecticut Senator Chris Murphy says the administration, quote, lied through their teeth. Trump quietly told Congress last week the war was over, dodging the 60-day War Powers Act deadline. Taxpayers shelled out $71.8 billion in the first 60 days, $1.2 billion a day. They sold us a lie and were paying in blood and treasure. Trump rips 27,000 children from their parents. A Guardian investigation lays out the horror. In just the first 7 months of 2025, ICE arrested 18,400 parents, 15,000 fathers, and 3,000 mothers. Among them, the parents of 12,000 American citizen children. The administration is now deporting parents twice as fast as Biden did. One Haitian asylum seeker called LT was held 1,500 miles from her 13-month-old baby, who was vomiting and needed breast milk. The government refused to let her pump and ship it. Most arrested by ICE have no criminal records, just minor offenses. Faisal al-Jabouri of Races calls this, quote, the metastasis of family separation. Meanwhile, a DHS spokesperson coldly told The Guardian that detained immigrants are choosing to be there. This is state-sponsored cruelty, and it's tearing American families apart from the inside out. Why is Bezos' paper crusading against taxing billionaires? Because Jeff Bezos is one. Berkeley economist Emmanuel Saez, who designed California's billionaire wealth tax, just shredded a Washington Post editorial attacking it. The Post claimed the tax would drive billionaires out and cost California billions in lost revenue. Saez points out the obvious. The tax applies once, not annually, and only to billionaires living there as of January. The Post's own source claimed Brin, Page, and Zuckerberg pay $1.7 billion in California income taxes every year. The real number? Just $269 million, six times less. Meanwhile, 400 California hospitals have already laid off 3,400 healthcare workers from federal cuts, and up to 145,000 healthcare jobs could vanish in coming years. Saez says, are readers meant to take this seriously? When billionaires own newspapers, the news bends to protect the billionaire. Court slams Trump's tariffs as manufacturing boom disappears for the second time. Federal judges have ruled Trump's tariffs illegal for the second time. The Court of International Trade voted 2-1 that his 10% blanket tariffs broke the law following February's Supreme Court decision striking down his emergency tariffs. And that manufacturing renaissance he promised, it never came. American manufacturing has lost 82,000 jobs since Trump took office. The trade deficit is bigger than it was a year ago under Biden. Lori Wallach at Rethink Trade says Trump squandered American leverage to gut foreign big tech anti-monopoly policies instead of fixing real trade abuses. Congressman John Larson says the average household has had nearly $2,000, quote, stolen from them by Trump's policies. Working families pay higher grocery prices while courts strike down his schemes. Trump treats the Constitution like a suggestion.
and voters pay the bill. Could carrying extra weight be shrinking your brain? Maybe. A 24-year study following 8,200 adults found that people who carried a high BMI over many years saw faster declines in memory, thinking, and reasoning. The trick is that researchers didn't just check weight once. They tracked each person's average BMI across the whole study and found that snapshot measurements missed the real story. Year 8 was when the link showed up the strongest, suggesting middle-age weight patterns matter most for what your brain does decades later. For adults 65 and over, the cognitive decline ran roughly 4 times steeper than for younger participants when people gained weight. The findings put middle-age habits front and center if you want to be sharp at 80. So the next time someone says your waistline is just cosmetic, your hippocampus would beg to defer. And that's the way it is today, Friday, May 8th, 2026. I'm Tom Hartman.

0: This is the Tom Hartman Program.
1: Hey, top of the Friday to you. Shabbat Shalom, Jumu'ah Mubarak, TGIF, whatever it is for you. It's the beginning of the weekend for us, and looking forward to it. I hope you're having a fine Friday. We've got a lot to talk about today. How right-wing billionaires created a phony movement and used it to rob America blind. Also, is America becoming a giant with a limp? And did Trump and Hegseth lie about crushing Iran? In the second hour of our program, Donald Trump rips 27,000 children from their parents. He must be so proud of himself. And why is Bezos's paper crusading against taxing billionaires? Think it could have anything to do with the paper being owned by a billionaire? And could carrying extra weight be shrinking your brain? This is surprising new research. In the third hour of our program, the court slams tariffs as a manufacturing boom disappears. We'll get into the state of our economy, as it were. But my op-ed today, my daily take at HartmanReport.com, which you can get in your inbox, in your email inbox every day for free, HartmanReport.com. How right-wing billionaires created a faux movement, a phony movement, fake movement, and used it to rob America blind. You know, for decades, many of us, Democrats, people on the left, whatever, suspected what's now being confirmed in plain English by a Trump insider. Ashley St. Clair, she's 27 years old. She's the mother of one of Elon Musk's children. And as such, she became a social media star, over a million followers on X, a huge platform. She was the Turning Point USA brand ambassador. She became one of MAGA's most visible young women. And she's decided, you know, for whatever reason, I mean, there's speculation and, you know, Elon not treating her right or something. Who knows? But she's decided to blow the lid off this whole thing. In a series of TikTok monologues in a recent feature in The Washington Post, she described in detail how the Republicans' right-wing influencer economy actually works. And the bottom line, she says, roughly 99% of the right-wing influencers out there are being subsidized, are being paid. She says some Republican consulting firms run platforms where wealthy donors and Republican political operatives can list influence campaigns, and independent influencers can basically bid on them, say, oh, yeah, I'll pitch that in my podcast if you give me $5,000. And there's no disclosure on any of this because the content is, quote, political. And the Supreme Court keeps saying political speech has protections that commercial speech doesn't. In commercial speech, for example, you know, if I was to try to sell you a widget, hey, I've got a new widget here. If you use this widget, you'll never get cancer, right? That's a lie. And so if I was to do that, you know, I could get fined. I could even go to jail. But if I said, hey, you know, Donald Trump has a brand new program that's going to make sure that you don't get cancer, even if it was a lie, there's nothing that can be done because that's, quote, political speech, according to the Supreme Court. But the problem is that these people are actually being paid to say these things. So this isn't just political speech. This is an economic deal. And as such, it can be regulated. This is a real problem because, you know, you get a couple of dozen major influencers, you know, the big talk shows, the big podcasts out there saying something, and they're all saying it. And then all the thousands of smaller influencers, the ones across social media, the local talk radio hosts on the 1,500 right-wing radio stations all across America, there's hundreds of them. I go to the convention, the Talkers Convention in New York, about every other year. Usually end up debating them on a stage. Excuse me, you can find all that living over on YouTube. Pardon me. A bit of a cold here today. But anyhow, the small-time guys see the big-time guys all focusing on one particular message each day, or you know, at the most three, and they think that this is an organic process, and they jump on the bandwagon. And this, and then what happens is the mainstream media picks it up, and pretty soon you got, you know, a full-blown, quote, movement. And, you know, I mean, if this sounds familiar, we saw this in 2024 when the Biden Justice Department indicted Tenet Media for funneling $10 million from Putin to right-wing influencers, including Tim Pool, Benny Johnson, and Dave Rubin, who are still, you know, major platform right-wing influencers. One right-wing influencer was paid, reportedly paid $400,000 a month plus a $100,000 signing bonus. Again, money coming from the Kremlin. The breaking point, the broader point still stands. This entire system is saturated with covert money. I told the story on the air yesterday. I repeat it. Back in the early 2000s, I had a friend who was a right wing, or an acquaintance who was a right wing talk show host. He was a reasonable guy. He just, you know, he was well paid for what he did, and he'd be the first to tell you. And he told me how he would organize a dozen or so speeches to local high schools, around his state. And every time he did one, he'd get a $20,000 check from one of these right-wing foundations as a speaking fee. And it was really just their way of subsidizing him. And according to Ashley St. Clair, you know, Musk's baby mama, 99% of the right-wing influencers out there are getting this kind of spiffing. We know that, you know, Heritage gave $1 million to Rush Limbaugh, gave $1 million to Sean Hannity. I mean, you know, this stuff is fairly well documented. So, and it was characterized as advertising, right? So none of this came out of nowhere, right? This all started with the Powell memo back in 1971, and then Nixon put Powell on the Supreme Court, and promptly the Supreme Court ruled that it's okay to bribe politicians. I mean, there was the Buckley and Bilotti decisions, and the corporations could do it too. Joseph Coore took that to heart and seeded the Heritage Foundation. Richard Mellon Scaife, Bradley, Koch, Ulane, the Sade families, all, you know, they're just pouring money into these things. And that same network continues to pour money into this right-wing machine. And then, of course, you got Rupert Murdoch, and then you got Elon Musk with Twitter. And, you know, when you look back and, you know, what is it that they're pitching? I find this particularly fascinating. Here are their pitches. Number one, working-class white people should be afraid of their black and Hispanic neighbors. Number two, women in the workplace are stealing jobs from white men. Number three, gay and trans people are coming for your kids. Number four, low or no taxes on billionaires will trickle down to average working people. Number five, deregulation will lower prices instead of raising them. Six, fossil fuels are essential and climate science is a hoax. And finally, Russia and Israel are our friends, while Canada, Germany, and France are our enemies. I mean, this is a deliberately constructed fog of lies and grievances. And it has just one purpose, to keep us at each other's throats so they can continue to rob us blind without our noticing. I mean, the Rand Corporation, I've often cited this figure from about a decade ago where the Rand Corporation found that from the beginning of the Reagan presidency up until about a decade ago, roughly $50 trillion had been transferred from the pockets, homes, paychecks, pensions, you know, everything else of average working people into the money bins of the morbidly rich. Well, they updated that last year by a guy named Carter Price working for Rand. They updated it. Now it's $79 trillion. If I said billion, I meant trillion. $79 trillion that the morbidly rich have taken from you and me, from average working people, and moved into their money bins. In 2023 alone, the last year we have numbers for, it was $3.9 trillion that the morbidly rich got from you and me in this transfer of wealth. That's enough to give every working person in America a $32,000 a year raise. And meanwhile, as we're handing all this money to the Elon Musks and Mark Zuckerbergs of the world and Jeff Bezoses of the world, while we're doing that, we're the only developed country in the world without a national health care system. We're the only developed country in the world where you go broke going to college. We're the only developed country in the world who's, you know, under assault, whose health care system is under assault, whose infrastructure is crumbling, We're falling behind Europe and China in a clean energy transition that's going to be necessary not only to have independence from oil, but also to stop fossil fuel. So these guys, they manufacture rage so that the billionaires can keep robbing us. So, you know, Ashley Sinclair has done us a great favor. She's laid out exactly how it works. Not like it was a surprise or a shock or even a big secret, but at least it's now public. So the next time somebody in your life, you know, puts forward some viral piece of right-wing propaganda, just ask them, do you know who's paying for that? Odds are it's a billionaire or a big corporation. I'll be right back.
0: This is the Tom Hartman Program.
1: Fair and only slightly unbalanced. I'll be right back with more of the news of the day and your calls.

0: And welcome back, Jerry in Venice, California. Hey, Jerry, what's on your mind today?
1: Last week when we spoke on May Day, you asked me the question about, were they speaking about labor in the crowd? Well, there's a book, 5171. It was on Book TV with Ladd, or is his name, on 5/2/2021. So that book and that interview would probably give you the information what was happening 300,000 people away from where I was at the Lincoln Monument.
0: Right. That was the May Day celebration in 71.
1: Country Joe and the Fish were there, and I didn't know that until 33 years later because
0: I recall the conversation.
1: Okay. I just wanted to let you know that.
0: Okay. Well, thank you, Jerry. I appreciate that.
1: Good to hear
0: from you. Thank you. Richard in Houston, listening on KPFT. Hey, Richard, what's on your mind today?
2: You asked me to call you back with an update on the Minnie Fish Endowment, the scholarship.
0: Oh, yeah.
2: And I'm glad. I'm happy to say I was wrong. And I don't even mind admitting I'm wrong. Like my wife says, hell, you had a lot of practice. You ought to be good at it by now.
0: It's true of all of us, Richard.
2: Well, the timing of it was just a coincidence. And, I don't really believe in a lot of coincidences, but in this case, it really was that they're doing carte blanche, taking away these essays from these endowments because they're not being used. They're staying on the shelf. This is today's world of students. They explained it to me from A to Z, so finally the logic kicked in, and I let go of my conspiracy. I was thinking, this is Project 2025, this is Greg Abbott, and that's what I was airing.
0: Well, was it just too much trouble to spend the time reading and grading them?
2: That's the students that are here, that are in colleges nowadays. It's not so much the professors taking time to grade them. That's their job, as they say.
0: Right.
2: It's the students. I mean, this is for grad students, and so they're already maxed out. They got teaching jobs, they got starting a family, and they're just not going to spend a lot of time on a maybe. Maybe this professor will judge this and give me the scholarship. So it's not what I suspected, thank goodness. But the bad news is the students of nowadays, they're not going to take a chance on spending time and research on a maybe.
0: Yeah.
2: And, that's just the way it is. And it's across the board at this university. And so it's not just picking on me, and that's the good news. But I just thought I'd give you an update on it and appreciate all you do, man.
0: Yeah. Well, thank you. Thank you. Good to hear from you, Richard. Mark Taylor Canfield in Seattle. Hey, Mark, what's going on?
3: Hey, Tom. May 3rd was World Press Freedom Day, and Reporters Without Borders released their new rankings on the World Press Freedom Index. The United States is now ranked 64th in the world in terms of press freedom among all the nations of the world, and our ranking has been declining steadily since 2002. Unfortunately, U.S. media, including most public and independent media, declined to report on this fact, so the American public has no idea that this information exists.
0: Well, good on you for doing that,
3: Mark. Well, and you for allowing me to report this. As we know, the Trump regime has declared the press the enemy of the people. And also, May 3rd was World Press Freedom Day, as designated by the United Nations, which is a major focus for our nonprofit, Democracy Watch News. But unfortunately, all we got were some, we did get some senators, actually. We made some progress this year. We have some senators who sponsored a resolution commemorating World Press Freedom Day. That was Senator Schatz from Hawaii. And Merkley and Wyden actually co-sponsored that. So
0: that's
3: we
0: great.
3: Did make some progress this year, but we have a long way to go.
0: Amen. Mark, thanks a lot for the report.

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It's usually published over at HartmanReport.com, where you can read it and share it with your friends for free. 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So a lot of people are wondering, why is it in America that we can't have nice things? Why don't we have, you know, the same things every other democracy has? Every other democracy in the world has a national health care system of some form, and everybody is covered. We don't. We've got 27 million uninsured people and over 100 million underinsured people. Why is that? Why is it that every other country in the world offers college education very inexpensively, if not for free, and for here you go to debt? Why is it that we've got our public schools crumbling and other countries are doing well? Why is it that we've got Medicare being taken apart by this Medicare Advantage scam and nobody will do anything about it? Well, it turns out the reason why boils down to one thing, one Supreme Court decision, Citizens United, legalizing the bribery of our politicians. There's a whole rant about this over at HartmanReport.com. I think you're going to find it very, very useful. Check it out.

There you go. Is Trump becoming a giant with a limp? That's how Chinese analysts are now describing the United States. Since the Iran war began in late February, America has burned through about half of our long-range stealth cruise missiles and fired off 10 times our annual Tomahawk purchases. Beijing's military thinkers are watching, and they're not impressed. They say if Washington can't crush Iran quickly, it certainly can't defend Taiwan against China. Retired Colonel Yi Gang says the war, quote, diminished the U.S. military's ability to project combat power. Former Global Times editor Hu Xiong sees America on the verge of losing every piece on the chessboard. Trump heads into next week's summit with Xi Jinping, holding far fewer cards than he expected. When you empty your arsenal in someone else's desert, you don't intimidate the next superpower. And this is exactly what has happened here. Donald Trump has just pissed away our hard power and our soft power by gutting USAID. It's amazing the damage this man has done to this country. It's as if Vladimir Putin gave him instructions. Meanwhile, did Trump and Hegseth lie about crushing Iran? Apparently, yes. A leaked CIA analysis published by the Washington Post shows Iran can withstand the U.S. blockade for 3 to 4 months before serious economic hardship hits that nation. Tehran still holds about 75% of its mobile missile launchers and 70% of its missile stockpiles. Most underground storage facilities are back online, and Iran is assembling new missiles. Compare that to Defense Secretary Pete Hegseth crowing in March that Iran's military had been wiped out and rendered useless. Connecticut Senator Chris Murphy says the administration, quote, lied through their teeth. Trump quietly told Congress last week the war was over, dodging the 60-day War Powers Act deadline. Although the War Powers Act also says you can't bomb somebody unless they've first bombed you. So he's been in violation of it all along. The guy is a war criminal, as is Netanyahu. Meanwhile, taxpayers shelled out $70 billion for the first 60 days, $1.2 billion every single day. They sold us a lie, and we're paying in blood and treasure. And we've been here before, friends. I mean, this is the story of, remember the Maine, the USS Maine?

0: first Robert McNamara lied to Lyndon Johnson. That lasted about 2 weeks. And then Johnson, having had repeated that lie, was stuck with it. And so we ended up with the Vietnam War. And then Nixon lied and told us he had a secret plan to end it, which won him the 68 election. And then he lied on that. And he lied again in 72, saying he still had a secret plan. Bush and Cheney lied to us about Iraq and Afghanistan. I mean, look at all the dead Americans. I think you might be able to throw Harry Truman in there with the Korean War, too. That was also not authorized by Congress. Eventually, he got a congressional authorization for a police action. But, you know, these are wars. This is just nuts. We got to do something about this. It's not right. So what's on your mind? It's Anything Goes Weekend. I'll pick up your calls on the other side of the break. It's 27 minutes past the hour.
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0: Speaking the truth, the multinational corporations and Donald Trump would really rather you didn't know all about. I'll be right back.

This is the Commonwealth Report, news for the public, not the powerful. You can follow us at commonwealthreport.news. Is America becoming a giant with a limp? That's how Chinese analysts are now describing the United States. Since the Iran war began in late February, America has burned through about half our long-range stealth missile cruise missiles and fired off 10 times our annual Tomahawk purchases. Beijing's military thinkers are watching, and they're not impressed. They say if Washington can't crush Iran quickly, it certainly can't defend Taiwan against China. Retired Colonel Yong Gang says the war, quote, diminished the U.S. military's ability to project combat power, end quote. Former Global Times editor Hu Xujing says America is on the verge of losing every piece of the chessboard. Trump heads next week into a summit with Xi Jinping with far weaker cards than he expected. When you empty your arsenal in someone else's desert, you don't intimidate the next superpower. Did Trump and Hegseth lie about crushing Iran? Yes. A leaked CIA analysis published by the Washington Post shows Iran can withstand the U.S. blockade for 3 or 4 more months without serious economic hardship hits. Tehran still holds about 75% of its mobile missile launchers and 70% of its missile stockpiles. Most underground storage facilities are back online, and Iran is assembling new missiles. Compare that to Defense Secretary Pete Hegseth crowing in March that Iran's military has been wiped out and rendered useless. Connecticut Senator Chris Murphy says the administration, quote, lied through their teeth. Trump quietly told Congress last week the war was over, dodging the 60-day War Powers Act deadline. Taxpayers shelled out $71.8 billion in the first 60 days, $1.2 billion a day. They sold us a lie and were paying in blood and treasure. Trump rips 27,000 children from their parents. A Guardian investigation lays out the horror. In just the first 7 months of 2025, ICE arrested 18,400 parents, 15,000 fathers, and 3,000 mothers. Among them, the parents of 12,000 American citizen children. The administration is now deporting parents twice as fast as Biden did. One Haitian asylum seeker called LT was held 1,500 miles from her 13-month-old baby, who was vomiting and needed breast milk. The government refused to let her pump and ship it. Most arrested by ICE have no criminal records, just minor offenses. Faisal Al-Jaburi of Races calls this, quote, the metastasis of family separation. Meanwhile, a DHS spokesperson coldly told The Guardian that detained immigrants are choosing to be there. This is state-sponsored cruelty, and it's tearing American families apart from the inside out. Why is Bezos's paper crusading against taxing billionaires? Because Jeff Bezos is one. Berkeley economist Emmanuel Saez, who designed California's billionaire wealth tax, just shredded a Washington Post editorial attacking it. The Post claimed the tax would drive billionaires out and cost California billions in lost revenue. Saez points out the obvious. The tax applies once, not annually, and only to billionaires living there as of January. The Post's own source claimed Bryn

Page and Zuckerberg pay $1.7 billion in California income taxes every year. The real number? Just $269 million, six times less. Meanwhile, 400 California hospitals have already laid off 3,400 healthcare workers from federal cuts, and up to 145,000 healthcare jobs could vanish in coming years. Saez says, are readers meant to take this seriously? When billionaires own newspapers, the news bends to protect the billionaire. Court slams Trump's tariffs as manufacturing boom disappears for the second time. Federal judges have ruled Trump's tariffs illegal for the second time. The Court of International Trade voted 2-1 that his 10% blanket tariffs broke the law following February's Supreme Court decision striking down his emergency tariffs. And that manufacturing renaissance he promised, it never came. American manufacturing has lost 82,000 jobs since Trump took office. The trade deficit is bigger than it was a year ago under Biden. Lori Wallach at Rethink Trade says Trump squandered American leverage to gut foreign big tech anti-monopoly policies instead of fixing real trade abuses. Congressman John Larson says the average household has had nearly $2,000, quote, stolen from them by Trump's policies. Working families pay higher grocery prices while courts strike down his schemes. Trump treats the Constitution like a suggestion, and voters pay the bill. Could carrying extra weight be shrinking your brain? Maybe. A 24-year study following 8,200 adults found that people who carried a high BMI over many years saw faster declines in memory, thinking, and reasoning. The trick is that researchers didn't just check weight once. They tracked each person's average BMI across the whole study and found that snapshot measurements missed the real story. Year 8 was when the link showed up the strongest, suggesting middle-age weight patterns matter most for what your brain does decades later. For adults 65 and over, the cognitive decline ran roughly four times steeper than for younger participants when people gained weight. The findings put middle-age habits front and center if you want to be sharp at 80. So the next time someone says your waistline is just cosmetic, your hippocampus would beg to defer. And that's the way it is today, Friday, May 8th, 2026. I'm Tom Hartman.

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1: He didn't send tanks. He didn't break doors. He just bought the headlines and called it free press.
0: Welcome back. 34 minutes past the hour. Picking up your calls. Hey, what's on your mind today? It's Anything Goes Weekend. CC in Northbrook, Illinois. Hey, CC, what's up?
2: Happy Friday, Tom.
0: Thank you. Back at you. So
2: beautiful day here in Chicago area. I have a question that's puzzling me. With Trump and this 35% that he seems to just hover around all the time. And I can't, that number just bothers me because I think he probably should be in the lower 20s to me. But I was wondering if you could explain who is this 35%? Is that all Confederacy? I'm just kind of puzzled because that's a troubling number to me. I just, hoping you can shed some light on that number. And on another tip, Tom, I was thinking, just sitting here watching you, you remind me of when I was younger. I used to watch the guy, he used to be on TV, Mr. Rogers. And for some reason, I'm at the other, you know, I watched Sesame Street and Mr. Rogers, all that same thing. And I'm looking at you, and I'm like, I'm 60 years old. Kind of remind me of Mr. Rogers, the political version. I mean, it's kind of funny, but I'm just sorry.
0: I don't take that as a compliment.
2: Back to the point. Back to the point.
0: Yeah, well, thank you.
2: Thank you, CC.
0: So I just asked one of the AI machines, what are the weird things that 20 to 30% of Americans believe? And roughly a quarter of Americans say that they think the sun revolves around the earth. Which we all know is not right. It's the other way around. Galileo figured that out, I think. About 20 to 30% say vaccines cause autism. About a quarter have said the election, the 2020 election was stolen. And roughly the same percentage of people, 20 to 30%, believe the moon landing was faked, climate change is a hoax, Barack Obama was born outside the United States, the government knew about 9/11 in advance, reptiles or alien forces secretly influence world events. Chemtrails are deliberate government spraying programs. COVID vaccines contain microchips, and the earth is flat. There are also roughly the same number of people who can't name the three branches of government. Around the quarter of the country can't identify the country that America fought against in the Revolutionary War. 25% of Americans don't know we fought against England. 20% of Americans are unable to identify the United States on a world map. I mean, you know, it just goes on and on.
2: Yeah.
0: Pardon me. So I think, CC, what's going on is we've got, and roughly a third of Americans are illiterate, you know, or functionally illiterate.
2: Oh, goodness.
0: So there you go.
2: I did not know that. That's a huge number.
0: Yeah.
2: In 2026.
0: Yeah, it is.
2: So what you're saying. Summary is just that number is just going to be there based on ignorance.
0: Yeah, it's a combination of two things. You've got a fair number of stupid or uneducated or badly informed people or people who just don't follow, you know, current events in the news. And that probably accounts for about half of Trump's base or the people who say Trump is doing a good job. And the other half are people who think that Trump is doing a good job because he's, you know, arresting and locking up brown and black people. And, basically turning us into a fascist nation. They're down with fascism. I mean, you know, don't forget, there were a lot of Germans out there in the streets cheering Hitler on early on.
2: Yeah, okay. I thank you for that, Tom. And, hey, don't wear a red sweater anytime soon because I'm going to have some Alzheimer's issues going.
0: The good news to all this, CC, is that, you know, that roughly 30% that continue to support Trump are probably largely unreachable and probably largely irrelevant, you know, in the grand scheme of things. I mean, the people who actually thought that he might, you know, who believed his "I'm an outsider. I'm going to shake up D.C. I'm the guy who's going to fix problems." You know, those people don't believe him anymore because they've seen that he was just lying to them. And yeah. You know, this is where you get Abraham Lincoln's famous quote: "You can fool some of the people some of the time. You can fool all the people some of the time. You can fool some of the people all of the time, but you can't fool all of the people all of the time." And Trump thought he could, and reality is intervening. So, Cece.
2: Okay, we got it now.
0: Yeah, thanks for the
2: Thank
0: call.
2: You.
0: Good talking to you.
2: Have a good day.
0: Yeah, you too. Jessica in Chicago. Hey, Jessica, what's up?
3: Hi, Tom. Thank you for all your incredible work. And Cece, my husband won't let me wear my red bowl hat. He won't let me wear the Bulls hat. So anyway,
0: well, that's not because it makes it look makes you look like right Mr. Rogers.
3: He was a great guy.
0: Yeah.
3: So that was a huge compliment. Iran hasn't invaded another country in over two centuries. So the idiot Trump can't just destroy our country. He has no mercy. What he's doing, he's going globally. And so a third of fertilizer hasn't been able to pass through the strait. And what that means, it will cause 30% less crop yield. And so the idiots Trump and Hegseth will be responsible for starving 45 million this year. 45 million this year will face starvation because of them. And,
0: yeah. And the rest
3: idiot
0: of us will face
3: no
0: higher prices.
3: Empathy. Oh, he doesn't even get what's going on.
0: Yeah.
3: He's causing hunger around the world. But, Tom, I was watching Al Jazeera News, and a former official from Obama administration, his name was Charles Kupchin, and he thinks Trump wants to ask Xi for help when he goes to China. He thinks he wants to ask Xi to talk to Iran.
0: Yeah.
3: And he thinks... China has never been for this war. They have tested out, stopped this war. So
0: wouldn't surprise me, though, if what comes out of this is that China does intervene in a way that helps out Trump. It'll be interesting to see because, the Saudis pulled their support because Trump 6 weeks ago at the Saudi-sponsored event said, "I never thought I'd have MBS kissing my ass, but there he is. He's kissing my ass now." And it pissed off Saudi Arabia. So when Trump wanted to do his Project Freedom thing last week, the Saudis said, "You can't use our air bases and get the hell out of the Bin Salman air base. We don't want to be a target of Iran anymore." By the way, I would add, if I may, just correct you, Jessica. You said Iran hasn't attacked another country in 200 years. I would argue that,
3: and I
0: don't mean to be, backing Netanyahu or anything like this, but I would argue that their vigorous support of Hamas, Hezbollah, and the Houthis have effectively, at the very least, interfered with the internal politics of other countries, and with Hezbollah
3: Israel. I would argue that since self-defense, Israel has two activists in prison. They stole them. They kidnapped them. They took them 600 miles.
0: Yeah, from the flotilla.
3: Yeah. And they won't let them go, and they won't let them have a hearing. So I would argue that Israel is so awful, that is self-defense. But I know that October thing really caused... And I believe that he wanted that. I think that you said he could have stopped that in hours. And so what I'm going to say now won't really matter. I feel terrible for the Iran soccer team. They're wishing to go to the World Cup, and they put out this little Lego video with the little Iranian soccer players, and it's sad to me. I played soccer in high school, junior and senior year, and I know exactly that's devastating for those soccer players.
0: Yeah.
3: And they were supposed to play in the They were supposed to play in the U.S. Even if they would have been to play in Mexico or Canada, they probably could never travel anyway. So it's just
0: they just want to play soccer. They're not politicians. Good points, Hi. Jessica. Thank you very much, Mike in Fairfax, Virginia. Hey, Mike, what's on your mind today?
4: Yeah, Tom. I'm a retired analyst, Mike, on Substack. Retired Iranian Pentagon analyst. Okay, I want to give some insight on the Washington Post article about the intelligence report. Basically, they said it was a confidential report. That means it's not an Iranian assessment. It's totally our assessment. Because if we actually stole the information from Iran, saying what they believe they could withstand in terms of the blockade, it would be much higher classification than confidential. Mm-hmm. So that's basically just based on regular economic data.
0: Or spy satellites and all that kind of stuff. I mean, we've got a lot of resources.
4: Yeah, we do, but economics, you don't use satellites, basically.
0: Yeah.
4: you may do the harvest or something like that with satellites, but beyond that, you really can't do much with satellites for economic data.
0: I see.
4: Okay, second of all, you basically, when they said that the other report said that they had restored their storage facilities, that means Iran used the ceasefire to dig out their missile storage facilities. So the ceasefire made Iran much stronger. Mm-hmm. Okay. Third point. Basically, Iran has not really escalated the naval war. They're shooting anti-ship cruise missiles, but the U.S. ships haven't been damaged by the Iranians, so they're easily shot down. So they're just trying to attrit our interceptor missiles.
0: All right.
4: Another point. Basically, we should never have shot stealth cruise missiles at Iran. Those missiles were designed to go after heavily defended targets or to take out the defense of a heavily defended target. None of those existed in Iran. Okay. If Iran wants to escalate, the first step they're going to do. Okay, great. Can you hold me over, Tom?
0: No, you can take another 5 seconds. Finish your sentence.
4: Okay, basically, we basically have to make a deal with Iran, and I really am an expert. I really want to be a guest in your program.
0: Okay.
4: Thank you.
0: You just were, Mike. Thank you for the call. 46 minutes past the hour.
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0: It's the place where smart people get their news. We'll be right back with you.

0: And welcome back, Steve in Portland, Oregon. Excuse me. Hey, Steve, what's on your mind there?
1: Hey, Colin. I just wanted to tell you real quick, and I'll say this and pass the ball to you. I did some Googling, and Merrick Garland is currently worth $11 million, and he's practicing law right now with a firm. And my thoughts are that, one, everyone who is suffering from him because of his negligence today should team up and do a class action lawsuit and sue him into bankruptcy, and I think he should lose his law license, and I'll leave it at that.
0: You know, I've gone on several anti-Garland Jeremiah ads on this program over the years, and the woman who writes Mueller, she wrote, confronted me at this event in New York City, late last year. We were doing a remote broadcast from there, and said that, you know, it took him the first couple of years to get his ducks in the row to bring in Jack Smith so that the last 2 years they could actually go after Trump, and it wasn't his fault. I'm no expert on Merrick Garland. You know, there may be some, I'm guessing that there's some considerable truth to that. I think it's better to leave bygones be bygones, and if we're going to go after somebody, we should be going after Republicans. But just my opinion, Steve. I understand your outrage. Thank you for the call. Randy in Huntington Beach, California. Hey, Randy, what's on your mind today?
2: Good morning to you. I want to address your audience for a few minutes. If you are disgusted with what our nation has become the last 2 years, right now is the time to start working for candidates you want to see elected.
0: Amen.
2: Because most of the candidates who are working to make America better are going to be outspent. You know, 10 to 1 or more, because the Supremes allow in corporate and dark and out-of-state money. It's frustrating for me. I've run three campaigns and won two out of three in Orange County, even though we were outspent by 7-1 because we developed a huge grassroots campaign. But in order to do that, you need to start early.
0: Yep.
2: Now, I believe we have a majority of good people in this nation. It's a passive majority, and we need to start educating them now. And many people wait to start the campaigns till after Memorial Day or after Labor Day. But we need to start now. So I want to talk to those of you in the audience who are retired. The AI says there's about 50 million retired people in this nation right now. And we all have the same 7 days, about 168 hours every single week. If you're retired, I'm asking that you donate 2 hours each week to Saving Democracy. You don't have to do anything hard like run a mile in under 4 minutes or bench press 300 pounds. There are five simple things that we can do to save democracy. And there are all things that we all, you know, if we have to talk. We have to talk to our neighbors. We have to talk on the phone, through candidate outreach. We have to talk on microphones at city council meetings. Number two, we can walk. We can walk and hand out literature to our neighbors and drop off flyers at their doors. Number three, we can write addresses and postcards, send mail to voters, and send letters to our representatives. Number four, we can donate money to campaigns. And number five, we put up election signs. These are the things that win elections. And with 50 million people donating 2 hours a week, we'll have a tsunami that's going to make all the difference.
0: I would add to that, reach out to your elected officials.
2: Absolutely. And if we educate people early on in the cycle, we act as a vaccine against the lies that come out later on in the campaign. For example, Trump could have unloaded a dump truck of campaign literature on your and my front lawns last year, and it wouldn't have persuaded a single one of us to vote for him.
0: Yeah, I'm with you. Well said, Randy. Well said. Thank you. That was a marvelous public service announcement. Well done. 51 minutes past the hour. Back with more of your calls on Anything Goes Weekend in just a moment.

0: The Commonwealth Report is journalism that works for you, not corporations, not billionaires. News for the public, not the powerful. 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Stay informed, stay empowered. Recently, I did an op-ed and a little rant here about what happens when you raise the top income tax rate on morbidly rich people to 90%, and how, you know, that helps reduce income inequality and funds the government and all kinds of good, positive things. What about corporate taxes? We really need to go back to the 50% top corporate income tax rate that we had under Dwight Eisenhower, for example. The reason why is not on the assumption that we're going to collect all that money, but what it does is it causes corporations to change their behavior, to do things to try to get tax deductions so they don't have to pay that in taxes. And what are the main things they do? They develop new products. They do research and development. They become more competitive. They open up new stores. They pay their employees better. They offer better benefits. All of these things are 100% tax deductible and thus lower their corporate income taxes and help out America. You can read all about it over at HartmanReport.com. Welcome back. 8 minutes before the hour. Picking up your calls here, Anthony in St. Augustine, Florida. Hey, Anthony, what's up?
1: Hey, Tom. I was wondering, what are your thoughts on what are the long-term consequences of national debt surpassing GDP?
0: You know, it's not some magic number. The Japanese debt about 15, 20 years ago surpassed 200% of GDP, so it was roughly double what ours is.
1: Yeah.
0: What happened as a result of that was because they were paying so much interest on their debt, the government didn't have a lot of money available for other programs, and Japan went into what was often referred to as the lost decades. For about 20 years, their economy just basically stagnated. And so that's the most likely outcome is something like that. I mentioned this day before yesterday in my daily take that we're now spending $1 trillion a year on interest on the national debt that is entirely the result of the Reagan, Bush, and Trump tax cuts. And that $1 trillion a year could have given us a national health care program. It could have given everybody in America free college. It could have built millions of homes. It could have ended homelessness. I mean, it's just amazing the stuff that $1 trillion could be doing. But instead, we're paying interest to the rich people who hold treasuries.
2: But what happened as a result of that?
0: Hello?
2: So much interest on there.
1: Thank you for your time.
0: Yeah, thanks, Anthony. Douglas in Alexandria, Virginia. Hey, Douglas, what's on your mind today?
3: Hi, Tom. I'm from Alexandria, but I'm vacationing in South Carolina right now. It's absolutely beautiful. I wanted to make a contribution to your discussion about the Wizard of Oz. The beginning and the end of Wizard of Oz were in black and white. The Dorothy's Dream was shot in color.
0: Yeah, Sean pointed that out to me yesterday after we got off the air, and I was like, oh, that's why I remember the contrast. It's been a lot of years.
3: Yeah.
0: You know, I confess, it's probably been 50 years since I saw it. So.
3: It was a big one.
0: Yeah,
3: okay.
0: It was. Thanks for setting the record straight,
3: Douglas.
0: I've got
3: one question maybe I'll ask you.
0: Sure.
3: Would it be possible when Trump is no longer in office to sue him for the cost of removing the ballroom and rebuilding the East Wing?
0: It would be possible. Maybe not, actually. There's this thing called sovereign immunity, which says that you can't sue people who work within the government for things that the government does. And tearing down the ballroom was technically something that the government does. That whole Supreme Court decision that gave Trump immunity was basically just an extension and slight amplification of that doctrine. So actually, the odds are pretty slim. You know, we're going to have to, I think the next Democratic president is going to have to tear it down and replace it with something that looks like the old East Wing, or at least I would hope so. But, you know, we'll see.
3: I just hate for that to be at our expense.
0: Yeah, Well, you know, I believe it was Lindsey Graham or maybe it was Chuck Grassley just put this billion-dollar thing into the $70 billion appropriations bill that the Republicans are trying to push through Congress through reconciliation, so it can't be filibustered. For the ballroom, $1 billion for the ballroom, which means that Donald Trump gets to keep the $350 million he's already raised from people like, you know, Apple and Tim Cook and all these other big companies that he's got in this giant slush fund. So I'm guessing that slush fund will roll over to the Trump Library or something like that, and then the Trump Library, of course, will pay Donald Trump $1 million a month fee or something for use of his name, some kind of absurd license. I mean, you know, Trump's got these grifts down. He's been doing this stuff his whole lifetime, you know? And you know, he also knows how to, like, roll out a company, sell the debt, sell the bonds, sell the stock, take all the money from that, and then bankrupt the thing and keep all the money himself. That's been his business model since he was a young man. So he's just doing the same thing to the United States right now. He's fleecing us. Douglas, thank you for the call. Great to hear from you. Apologies again for my my voice. I've got a mild cold. I'll be right back with more of your calls and the news of the day. Trump rips 27,000 parents from their children right after this.
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5: While the production of my lowdown commentaries is high-tech, I confess that I'm antiquated. I still write each piece in longhand, applying my ballpoint to paper. This has caused bewildered glances from some who see me scribbling away in local coffee shops and bars. Recently, one fellow sidled up and whispered, "Watch out! If they see you doing this, they'll haul you off to the Smithsonian." But we handwriters might not be as obsolete as the key tappers assume. A fast-spreading grassroots movement is calling for schools to re-emphasize the value of writing and printing by hand instead of being wholly dependent on machines. Already, 24 states, as varied as Mississippi and California, now require public schools to teach cursive writing in 3rd through 5th grades. This squares with new understanding of how brains absorb information. While keyboards are faster, the slower, more tactile act of handwriting creates longer-lasting comprehension of letters and better retention of the thoughts they convey. Neuroscientists find that rote keystrokes on a computer require little mental engagement, while physically drawing out words and ideas takes coordination of multiple areas of the brain to focus memory, eyes, and fingers on creating a written product. Just writing this piece conjured up a fond remembrance of my early childhood, sitting on the floor of our home, learning to draw the ABCs, both print and cursive, on those line practice pads. It was both an artistic exercise and the development of a foundational tool for a life of learning. This is Jim Hightower saying, yes, computer literacy is an indispensable element of today's childhood curriculum, but so is the richer development of human thinking through putting pen to paper. So let's do both.
0: This is the Commonwealth Report, news for the public, not the powerful. You can follow us at commonwealthreport.news. Is America becoming a giant with a limp? That's how Chinese analysts are now describing the United States. Since the Iran war began in late February, America has burned through about half our long-range stealth cruise missiles and fired off 10 times our annual Tomahawk purchases. Beijing's military thinkers are watching and they're not impressed. They say if Washington can't crush Iran quickly, it certainly can't defend Taiwan against China. Retired Colonel Yong Gang says the war, quote, diminished the U.S. military's ability to project combat power, end quote. Former Global Times editor Hu Xujing says America is on the verge of losing every piece of the chessboard. Trump heads next week into a summit with Xi Jinping with far weaker cards than he expected. When you empty your arsenal in someone else's desert, you don't intimidate the next superpower. Did Trump and Hegseth lie about crushing Iran? Yes. A leaked CIA analysis published by the Washington Post shows Iran can withstand the U.S. blockade for 3 or 4 more months without serious economic hardship hits.
6: Tehran still holds about 75% of its mobile missile launchers and 70% of its missile stockpiles. Most underground storage facilities are back online, and Iran is assembling new missiles. Compare that to Defense Secretary Pete Hegseth crowing in March that Iran's military has been wiped out, rendered useless. Connecticut Senator Chris Murphy says the administration, quote, lied through their teeth. Trump quietly told Congress last week the war was over, dodging the 60-day War Powers Act deadline. Taxpayers shelled out $71.8 billion in the first 60 days, $1.2 billion a day. They sold us a lie and were paying in blood and treasure. Trump rips 27,000 children from their parents. A Guardian investigation lays out the horror. In just the first 7 months of 2025, ICE arrested 18,400 parents, 15,000 fathers, and 3,000 mothers. Among them, the parents of 12,000 American citizen children. The administration is now deporting parents twice as fast as Biden did. One Haitian asylum seeker called LT was held 1,500 miles from her 13-month-old baby, who was vomiting and needed breast milk. The government refused to let her pump and ship it. Most arrested by ICE have no criminal records, just minor offenses. Faisal Al-Jaburi of Races calls this, quote, the metastasis of family separation. Meanwhile, a DHS spokesperson coldly told The Guardian that detained immigrants are choosing to be there. This is state-sponsored cruelty, and it's tearing American families apart from the inside out. Why is Bezos's paper crusading against taxing billionaires? Because Jeff Bezos is one. Berkeley economist Emmanuel Saez, who designed California's billionaire wealth tax, just shredded a Washington Post editorial attacking it. The Post claimed the tax would drive billionaires out and cost California billions in lost revenue. Saez points out the obvious. The tax applies once, not annually, and only to billionaires living there as of January. The Post's own source claimed Brin, Page, and Zuckerberg pay $1.7 billion in California income taxes every year. The real number? Just $269 million, six times less. Meanwhile, 400 California hospitals have already laid off 3,400 healthcare workers from federal cuts, and up to 145,000 healthcare jobs could vanish in coming years. Saez says, are readers meant to take this seriously? When billionaires own newspapers, the news bends to protect the billionaire. Court slams Trump's tariffs as manufacturing boom disappears for the second time. Federal judges have ruled Trump's tariffs illegal for the second time. The Court of International Trade voted 2-1 that his 10% blanket tariffs broke the law following February's Supreme Court decision striking down his emergency tariffs. And that manufacturing renaissance he promised, it never came. American manufacturing has lost 82,000 jobs since Trump took office. The trade deficit is bigger than it was a year ago under Biden. Lori Wallach at Rethink Trade says Trump squandered American leverage to gut foreign big tech anti-monopoly policies instead of fixing real trade abuses. Congressman John Larson says the average household has had nearly $2,000, quote, stolen from them by Trump's policies. Working families pay higher grocery prices while courts strike down his schemes. Trump treats the Constitution like a suggestion, and voters pay the bill. Could carrying extra weight be shrinking your brain? Maybe. A 24-year study following 8,200 adults found that people who carried a high BMI over many years saw faster declines in memory, thinking, and reasoning. The trick is that researchers didn't just check weight once. They tracked each person's average BMI across the whole study and found that snapshot measurements missed the real story. Year 8 was when the link showed up the strongest, suggesting middle-age weight patterns matter most for what your brain does decades later. For adults 65 and over, the cognitive decline ran roughly 4 times steeper than for younger participants when people gained weight. The findings put middle-age habits front and center if you want to be sharp at 80. So the next time someone says your waistline is just cosmetic, your hippocampus would beg to defer. And that's the way it is today, Friday, May 8th, 2026. I'm Tom Hartman.

0: This is the Tom Hartman Program.
1: Hey, welcome to the second hour of our program. Donald Trump rips 20,000 children from their parents. A Guardian investigation lays out the horror. In just the first 7 months of 2025, ICE arrested 18,400 parents, 15,000 fathers, and 3,000 mothers. Between them, the parents of 12,000 American citizen children. This administration is now deporting parents twice as fast as Biden did. One Haitian asylum seeker called LT was held 1,500 miles from her 13-month-old baby, who was vomiting and needed breast milk. The government refused to let her pump and ship it. Most of the people arrested by ICE have no criminal records whatsoever, some just minor offenses. Faisal al-Jabouri of Rice has called this, quote, the metastasis of family separation. Yeah, this is Stephen Miller's get the brown people out of this country, oh my God, shtick, you know? I mean, that's all it is. Meanwhile, a DHS spokesman coldly told The Guardian that detained migrants are choosing to be there. As Adam Schwermer pointed out in his piece for The Atlantic titled The Cruelty is the Point, this is state-sponsored cruelty. And it's tearing American families apart from the inside out. I see this story MSNBC covered this morning about this one guy. He's an American citizen. He's Hispanic. His last name is Garcia. He looks Hispanic. He has been stopped either three or four times by ICE and arrested each time. And each time he's got his U.S. ID papers with him, and they still throw him to the ground. Last time they not only handcuffed him, they shackled his feet. Why? Because he has brown skin. Because Pillsbury Doughboy, you know, and who paid for his gambling debts and his mortgage and his credit card debts? Brett Kavanaugh said, oh, yeah, it's fine. You can go after people based on their race. No problem. So they call them Kavanaugh stops now. This is just so wrong. Meanwhile, why is Jeff Bezos's paper, specifically the Washington Post, you know, crusading against taxing billionaires? Could it be because Jeff Bezos is one? Berkeley economist Emmanuel Saez, who designed California's billionaire wealth tax, just shredded a Washington Post editorial attacking the tax. The Post claimed the tax would drive billionaires out of the country and cause California billions in lost revenue. Excuse me. Saez points out the obvious. The tax applies once, not annually, and only to billionaires already living there as of January. The Post's own source claimed that Brin, Page, and Zuckerberg, Brin and Page, I think, are Alphabet / Google executives, Zuckerberg, of course, Meta and Facebook. The article says that they pay $1.7 billion in California income taxes each year. The real number, it's about, what, a fifth of that, an eighth of that, $269 million, six times less. Meanwhile, 400 California hospitals have already laid off 3,400 healthcare workers. Why? Because of federal cuts in the big, ugly bill. And up to 145,000 healthcare jobs could vanish in the coming years. Economist Saez asks, are readers meant to take this seriously? And that's the problem, right? When billionaires own newspapers, the news tends to, guess what? Protect billionaires. Should we be shocked? I don't think so. So what's on your mind? It's Anything Goes Weekend here. Kino in Lakeland, Florida. Hey, Kino, happy Freer's Day.
2: Happy Freer's Day. I got a suggestion. Oh,
1: you just vanished, Kino. Can you get your mouth back to the microphone?
2: Tom, can you not hear me?
1: I can
2: hear
1: you now.
2: Tom, can you hear me?
1: Yes, sir.
2: Tom, can you hear me?
1: Yes, sir.
2: Tom.
1: Yes,
2: Tom.
1: Yes.
2: Is somebody blocking your program somehow, sometimes?
1: No. The problem that we've had, Kino, is that our phone company has, as far as we can tell, was having some problems with their servers. But that is not what was going on with you. It sounded to me like, for a minute, you just, you know, were too far away from your microphone. But just keep talking. Okay. Everything's okay.
2: This is a suggestion for Free Speech TV. to have a make a 90-minute program and have you and Robert Reich and Jim Hightower and then three women. You can pick three women. I suggest, Elizabeth Warren and Gretchen Whitmer of Michigan governor, and y'all pick another woman, and y'all talk about a vision for this country for the Democrats to be voted in.
1: Stacey
2: and,
1: Abrams.
2: It'll be sold. Millions of people will buy it as a vision of what can happen if the Democrats are put back in power. And so now, can I correct a mistake? When I was talking with Congresswoman Jayapal, the phone got staticky, and my message was she misunderstood and said I was trying to get you to be the chairman of the Democratic Party. That no, I ask you to be a spokesperson for the Democratic and hire you to be their chief message maker for the coming elections. But forget that. Free Speech TV is going to make a program now that's going to save America. And you know what it's going to – and this is Tom Hartman's philosophy. A good time is coming. A good time is coming. A good time is coming for you and me eventually. And that's Tom Hartman's philosophy. And the Democrats can take over this country and get it back. It's, remember the old story of the admiral that was headed toward the lighthouse? He was arrogant, and he saw a light, and he was went – aircraft carrier, and there was a light, and he said, "Move over, boat. I'm coming through. I'm the admiral." And they said, "No, you turn. You better turn." He said, No, I'm the admiral. You turn." He said, "Well, you do whatever you want to. This is a lighthouse." And so that's supposed to be a true story.
1: Yeah,
2: and so the lighthouse is flashing, and we got to get that old admiral off the helm, from the steering wheel of the boat. And and this, if Free Speech TV will make this program, it'll be a guide for a good time coming for you and me eventually.
1: Yeah, so, I think you're right, Keno, and I'd love to see a program like that. I hope that they are scanning. YouTube is the principal place, you know, social media and whatnot, looking for young, up-and-coming progressive influencers and considering platforming them, because need a farm team.
2: Tom, one last thing. You know, Solomon said in a multitude of counselors is their safety. And we put this multitude of you and Jim Tyher and Robert Reich and Gretchen and Elizabeth Warren and another woman and we'll have a vision for America.
1: Yeah, I add Stacey Abrams in there, Keno. She's right at the top.
2: Well,
1: list.
2: Choose the third. You choose the third. Yeah, I suggest the two, Elizabeth and Gretchen. But yeah, Stacey says that sounds like the committee's made now. All right, let's get Free Speech to make this program, and they'll sell millions of copy. People will buy a copy of this to lift their spirits.
1: There you go. Thank you, Keno. Have a wonderful weekend. Larry in Los Angeles. Hey, Larry, how are you?
3: Hi. It's Jobs Friday again. But I also want to make a correction from last week, because I was talking about how Bill Clinton had dropped the murder rate from 25,000 down to around 16,000. And the proof that I have that one of the big reasons why that drop occurred is what happened with Joe Biden when he saw 16 million jobs created. He also saw a drop. Donald Trump had run it up to over. Joe Biden saw it drop back down to 16,000 again. And that's because when people are working, they don't have time to go out and murder people.
1: That's a good point. That's an excellent point. I mean, I remember, back in the 60s and 70s, parts of Detroit and Lansing that are now quite poor areas because of the deindustrialization, that were vibrant communities, minority communities, but vibrant communities with very, very low crime rates. You're absolutely right. When people have a job, they don't go around beating each other up.
3: And also, put more cops on the beat.
1: Yeah.
3: And it was black leaders that asked Bill Clinton to do something about all of those murders that was taking place, mostly, if not mostly, but in inner cities.
1: Mainly
3: because of Iran-Contra, Ali North and his contact was one of the guys that was bringing the cocaine into the inner cities.
1: Yep.
3: That caused a drug war against the gangbangers.
1: Yeah.
3: They started that whole rise to 25,000 per year, and it was Bill Clinton that knocked it down, so much so that black leaders started calling Bill Clinton the first black president.
1: Mm-hmm.
3: And what happened is when Hillary was running, the Republicans took a look at the incarceration rate, which, by the way, was rising all through Reagan's term also.
1: Oh, it started with Nixon's drug wars.
3: Yeah, and so it rose, and if you look at the graph, it actually is kind of a straight line all the way through Bill Clinton's term. But Bill Clinton was actually causing crime to go down, and eventually by the time he left office, the incarceration rate started to level off and go down.
1: Yeah,
3: and it continued to go down for years and years because all those people were working. And so you have this situation where incarceration did go up when Bill Clinton was president, but then the Republicans used that against Hillary Clinton because they claimed that the Clintons were racist because they put so many people in jail.
1: Yeah.
3: And in fact,
1: and also because they gave black people prominent jobs in their administration. Republicans call that racist, too. Larry, let me recommend something. I think you'll find it fascinating. I know you love to have conversations with your AI program. Ask it to tell you about the impact of taking lead out of gasoline and crime, the relationship between those two things. I think you'll be amazed.
3: I'll do that, but I also understand that AI is a right-wing rag, and I have to actually explain to it some of the truths before it actually gives me truth back, because ordinarily what happens is it starts giving right-wing talking points.
1: Yeah.
3: Right off from the start, then correct it, and then after I correct it, then I can have a good conversation.
1: Are you using Grok? Because that's the only one I know of that's been programmed to be right-wing.
3: No, but all of them admit that, yes, we are right-wing.
1: Holy cow. Holy cow. Yeah, Larry, I got to run, but thanks for the call. Yeah, this is my big concern, is that the whole AI infrastructure is going to start turning right-wing, if it's not already.
0: This is the Tom Hartman Program.
1: Just about 18 minutes past the hour. Back with more of your calls here in just a moment. Stay

0: And welcome back. Katie in Hamul, California. Hey, Katie, what's on your mind today?
1: Hi, Tom. First of all, just really quick and a little bit personal, but the poem that I... Whoa, am I on speaker?
0: No, you're on the air, though.
1: I know that. I'm just hearing myself. Listen, the poem, the quote-unquote poem, was really doggerel. So if Louise was expecting something that was poetry, it was doggerel.
0: Oh, she was delighted.
1: Anyway, that's right. She's kind, but she is. And mighty. So listen, I had I love the graphic of Uncle Sam limping, and I thought it could only. And I took a screenshot to send to my family and so on. And it needed Chaucerian running sores, and it needed to be obese. That's the only thing I could say. That's the way I picture it. But I have a question about the very little coverage. Well, I asked Mateo if you were going to cover the horrible nightmare decision in Virginia going against the people.
0: Yeah.
1: And the other thing, the other subject that, and I'll just try to be quiet. That's hard. The other subject is the other nightmare is the firing of the 24 board members at NSF, which was a big part of our lives for decades. NSF was because my brother-in-law was the...
0: National Science Foundation. Yeah, okay.
1: National Science. Yeah, he was one of the early in the early 70s. I think he got his PhD in 1970. But he had a station. His first station was up in the Arctic, and then he set up global climate change stations all over. And NSF supported that. Mm-hmm. I mean, they were, you know, so it's horrible to begin with, but when I read it, it's really personal because NSF was in all of our lives for so much and, you know, putting in grants and getting them and being able to set up climate change stations all over. So that has not been covered. And it's, you know, it's like, it's a little bit like USAID in that it does nothing but good.
0: Yeah.
1: So anyway, could you address that and or
0: I think you just did,
1: a horrible
0: Katie.
1: Decision in Virginia?
0: I think you just brought them both up. I mean, the decision in Virginia is a 4-3 decision by the Virginia Supreme Court saying that these new maps that are going to wipe out one or two Republican districts are unconstitutional. The problem is that they're basing that on the Virginia Constitution, not on the U.S. Constitution. So I don't know. You know, I'm not an attorney. I'm not sure if this is appealable to federal courts. But I do understand that the Democrats are looking at trying to redo the thing quickly, because the decision was based on technicalities, basically, that the process that they used to get this thing on the ballot was inappropriate or improper. So
1: yeah, but they can find any reason.
0: Oh, you know, arguably, yeah, but I think they would have a hard time if it got fixed, but... We'll see. My sense of it, Katie, is that this is a lot of Sturm und Drang, signifying nothing, to paraphrase T.S. Eliot, because there's going to be such an overwhelming
1: number. Actually, Shakespeare.
0: Oh, yeah, you're right. It was Shakespeare. Thank you. Yeah. That's from Hamlet, right?
1: Yes.
0: In any case, I think there's going to be so many people showing up to vote this time around that the Republican efforts, in many cases, they're diluting their own districts in order to wipe out the black districts. And I think in some cases, anyway, it's going to shoot them in the foot. Hopefully, in most of
1: them. Can you take up the NSF at some point?
0: Yeah, sure. I'll talk to Louise about it. Thank you, Katie.
1: Thanks, Tom.

0: 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So back in 1933, when Franklin Roosevelt became president, we were in the depths of the Great Depression. He raised the top income tax rate on billionaires from 25% to 90%. The ultra-rich were screaming, and here's what he had to say.
1: A number of my friends who belong in the very high upper bracket have suggested to me on several occasions of late that if I am re-elected president, they will have to move to some other nation because of high taxes here. Now, I will miss them very much.
0: He just took it right to them, right? Now, what came out of that was the world's largest and fastest growing and first major middle class. We can do this again. We just have to raise taxes on rich people. It's pretty straightforward. There's a whole article about it over at HartmanReport.com. Check it out. Trump's on Truth Social. Joe and Van Nuys, you are on the air.
2: Hi, Tom.
0: Hey, Joe.
2: Whoa. Hi, Tom. I was doing a little floor exercise. My subject for the tale was know your enemy.
0: Mm-hmm.
2: And our enemy has been Russia for a very long time. There's the movie I talked to you about Wednesday, which was The Wizard of the Kremlin. I just had one thing to say more about that, is that I think that because the Republican Party is structured the way they are structured like the power structure of Russia. They're romanced by that, and the Russians know it.
0: Mm-hmm.
2: I remember a summit with Nixon and Kosygin. I can't remember who was in charge back then. And he came back with a briefcase. He gave them a Bell helicopter. He has a briefcase, and he's showing it up in the air like he got a souvenir from Disneyland. That's Nixon, by the way, who I also think was the brains that was running the White House when Eisenhower was in charge.
0: He was for the last year because Eisenhower had a debilitating heart attack.
2: Yeah, and well, so did
0: largely
2: George
0: hidden.
2: Bush run for. George Bush ran the White House for Reagan when he had his Alzheimer's.
0: During the last year,
2: and
0: yeah.
2: They like it that way.
0: Yeah.
2: They like it that way. It creates deniability.
0: Well, and, you know, I'm guessing that one of these days soon J.D. Vance will probably be running the White House, although that's hard to say because Trump's ego is huge and his intellect is small, so I doubt he would do something as smart as what Reagan and Nixon did by, you know. But we'll see.
2: their deniability that they had before,
0: or Reagan and Eisenhower,
2: God, it's like it's on steroids.
0: Yeah.
2: It's like it's on steroids, or maybe not even non-existence. But
0: yeah.
2: My point is, knowing your enemy, so you can see how – there's another movie called The Summit. I was telling you about how Stalin played Roosevelt like Putin plays Trump, or everybody plays Trump. Because Roosevelt didn't listen to his advisors and his intelligence people. They were telling him that, you know, Stalin was a psycho and couldn't be trusted. And he thought he could befriend him.
0: Mm-hmm.
2: And Stalin basically bugged every bush, everything around the entire area had an

0: It's inside their heads.
1: Yeah.
0: They didn't know they were being bugged.
1: Well, it did give them a good chunk of Eastern Europe for quite a while, you know, but at least the Nazis were defeated, and things have changed. Joe, thanks. Thanks for the history lesson, and you're absolutely right. Know your enemy. We need to. It's one of the reasons I continue to talk about Trump on this program as much as it pains me. Thank you.
2: 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Call 202-808-9925.
1: Helping you win the water cooler wars. I'll be right back with your calls on the other side of this break. Stay with us.

This is the Commonwealth Report, news for the public, not the powerful. You can follow us at commonwealthreport.news. Is America becoming a giant with a limp? That's how Chinese analysts are now describing the United States. Since the Iran war began in late February, America has burned through about half our long-range stealth missile cruise missiles and fired off 10 times our annual Tomahawk purchases. Beijing's military thinkers are watching, and they're not impressed. They say if Washington can't crush Iran quickly, it certainly can't defend Taiwan against China. Retired Colonel Yong Gang says the war, quote, diminished the U.S. military's ability to project combat power, end quote. Former Global Times editor Hu Xujing says America is on the verge of losing every piece of the chessboard. Trump heads next week into a summit with Xi Jinping with far weaker cards than he expected. When you empty your arsenal in someone else's desert, you don't intimidate the next superpower. Did Trump and Hegseth lie about crushing Iran? Yes. A leaked CIA analysis published by the Washington Post shows Iran can withstand the U.S. blockade for 3 or 4 more months without serious economic hardship hits. Tehran still holds about 75% of its mobile missile launchers and 70% of its missile stockpiles. Most underground storage facilities are back online, and Iran is assembling new missiles. Compare that to Defense Secretary Pete Hegseth crowing in March that Iran's military has been wiped out, rendered useless. Connecticut Senator Chris Murphy says the administration, quote, lied through their teeth. Trump quietly told Congress last week the war was over, dodging the 60-day War Powers Act deadline. Taxpayers shelled out $71.8 billion in the first 60 days, $1.2 billion a day. They sold us a lie and were paying in blood and treasure. Trump rips 27,000 children from their parents. A Guardian investigation lays out the horror. In just the first 7 months of 2025, ICE arrested 18,400 parents, 15,000 fathers, and 3,000 mothers. Among them, the parents of 12,000 American citizen children. The administration is now deporting parents twice as fast as Biden did. One Haitian asylum seeker called LT was held 1,500 miles from her 13-month-old baby, who was vomiting and needed breast milk. The government refused to let her pump and ship it. Most arrested by ICE have no criminal records, just minor offenses. Faisal al-Jaburi of Races calls this, quote, the metastasis of family separation. Meanwhile, a DHS spokesperson coldly told The Guardian that detained immigrants are choosing to be there. This is state-sponsored cruelty, and it's tearing American families apart from the inside out. Why is Bezos's paper crusading against taxing billionaires? Because Jeff Bezos is one. Berkeley economist Emmanuel Saez, who designed California's billionaire wealth tax, just shredded a Washington Post editorial attacking it. The Post claimed the tax would drive billionaires out and cost California billions in lost revenue. Saez points out the obvious. The tax applies once, not annually, and only to billionaires living there as of January. The Post's own source claimed Brin, Page, and Zuckerberg pay $1.7 billion in California income taxes every year. The real number? Just $269 million, 6 times less. Meanwhile, 400 California hospitals have already laid off 3,400 healthcare workers from federal cuts, and up to 145,000 healthcare jobs could vanish in coming years. Saez says, are readers meant to take this seriously? When billionaires own newspapers, the news bends to protect the billionaire. Court slams Trump's tariffs as manufacturing boom disappears for the second time. Federal judges have ruled tariffs.

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From Los Angeles to Columbia, South Carolina, from Birmingham, Alabama to Baltimore, universal basic income programs are chalking up proof after proof of their viability. Basically, just giving people, low-income people, poor people, somewhere between $500 and $1,500 a month, no strings attached, is lifting people out of poverty, getting them back on track, getting them into solid middle-class jobs, helping their children tremendously. This works. Now, we don't have to do UBI in the United States. We're the only developed country in the world that doesn't have a national health care program. Health expenses are whacking a lot of low-income people. We're the only country, developed country in the world that doesn't have free college education. Education expenses are whacking people. There's a lot we could do. We can subsidize housing. We can subsidize food. We do that with food stamps. We could expand it. There's a lot we could do to benefit from this. There's a whole report about that over at HartmanReport.com. Check it out.

0: we take the blame.
1: 36 minutes past the hour. Back to your calls here, Norma in Montgomery, Alabama. Hey, Norma. Top of the Friday to you. What's on your mind today?
2: Hi, Tom. What's on my mind is what our State House did this week, and they're drawing new maps with the intention of eliminating any district that would have a Democratic or Black majority. There is one representative says the state is red, so we should have only Republican districts. To me, if we don't win in November and get enough Democratic seats in the House and in the Senate, I do not know what will happen to the country. Here in the Confederate South, most people have never read their state constitution. They don't understand that now that we have right to work, we've lost the Equal Employment Opportunity Act, we've lost the Equal Credit Opportunity Act. Women do not understand that if without any civil rights laws, we go back to being property. Mm-hmm. And we will not have the right to go to school. We will not have the right to work. We will not have the right to walk into a bank the way I did in 1974 at the age of 24 and open a checking account in my name because it was now legal for me to do so without having a man sign for me. When I'm out doing my walking and talking, I don't have to say very much because every Black woman or man I talk to understands when this happened and why it happened. Most white women do not understand that the Civil Rights Act gave us freedom. Mm. And trying to teach white women this is very difficult for just one woman in the South. We need as many people as possible to sit white women down from Arkansas, where the age of consent is now 13, to Texas, where they're trying to eliminate Democratic votes, to what happened in Louisiana last week, what's happened in Tennessee this week, and what's happening in Alabama. They're going after North Carolina and what happened in Florida. If white women continue to have their privileged, ignorant arrogance and walk around without the understanding that they can be told to go home and sit down and shut up, we can lose this election because we need those votes. We need women to understand that when my father came back from Korea, he asked my mother to put him on her checking account. The next time she went into the bank to cash a check, her name was no longer on her account, and her money belonged to my dad.
1: Wow.
2: This was legal.
1: Yeah, prior to 72, yeah.
2: When I married, yes, when I married, my husband's car broke. He drove mine to work. I watched the tow truck come get his. He came home in a different car I'd never seen. He'd sold both of them. It was legal.
1: Mm.
2: I bought that car with money from when my father was killed in a car accident.
1: Oh, my.
2: If people don't understand that we go back and we have no right to do anything, to an education, to a job, to own a car, to own a house, even own a phone, or walk out the door without a permission slip, they don't understand what's coming. And I'm just one person down here fighting this. And if these other people don't get up off of their rear ends and sit white women down and talk to them, we are going back to a white male privileged country where nobody else counts.
1: You're absolutely right.
2: And Trump has every intention of rounding up anybody and everybody who does not like him, has talked bad about him, Democrats, libtards, and he has these detention centers he's building in Georgia, in case you people don't know that.
1: Yep.
2: And I think that if we don't get up and get out there and sit white women down and talk to them and tell them that their daughters will be the property of their fathers and their granddaughters may never, ever be allowed to go to school past eighth grade. Yeah, age of consent at 13, the right to work at night when you're 14 so that you're too sleepy to go to school in the morning, that's Arkansas.
1: Yeah.
2: How many more states are going to pass these laws?
1: No, I get it.
2: And I'm so angry, Tom, that most... I get it.
1: And I agree with you. And the thing that I think most white women have no idea about is that, you know, with regard to DEI, for example, diversity, equity, and inclusion, the principal beneficiaries, way more than 50%, the main beneficiaries of that were white women. The white women were not necessarily the principal beneficiary of the civil rights laws, but they were a major secondary beneficiary of the civil rights laws. And I agree with you. I think most white women are completely clueless about this. And many of them are even cheering on the destruction of these laws that have protected their rights since 1972. Well, really since 1965.
2: Yeah. So. Well, how are they going to feel when they go to the bank or they try to use a card, and now that their husband no longer has to allow them to have money, they can't buy anything.
1: Right.
2: They can't put gas in a car, and they wake up one day and the car is gone because he sold it because he has the right to do so.
1: Yeah, that's happened to you. Amazing.
2: And anything and everything that belongs to women, yes, anything and everything that belongs to women reverts to the men.
1: Yeah, remarkable.
2: And that
1: stuff.
2: Means the future of their daughters and their granddaughters is nothing.
1: Yeah.
2: And I get angry, Tom. I have to turn the TV off.
1: Yeah.
2: I cannot listen to it. I can't watch it. And I know I'm missing information, but I have to stay sane and I have to stay healthy.
1: Yeah.
2: And I can't, when I go out and I try to talk and I tell people this, they look at me like I'm crazy. And I also try to teach them about the food. How many people out there understand that the people who make M&Ms are being sued for high levels of lead in the M&Ms? Or that the food in these fruit strips is actually toxic? Each day I try to teach something. And some people listen to me. I don't have to say two sentences before every black person I talk to understands exactly what I'm saying and where I'm coming from.
1: I got it. Norma, I've got to move along. We're starting to cover the same territory over again, but you're spot on. Thank you so much. It's always great talking with you. Thank you. Joe in Seattle. Hey, Joe, what's on your mind today?
0: Oh, hello, Tom.
1: Hey.
0: Hey, that lady was exactly right.
1: Norma's brilliant.
0: That was brilliant. I have a close friend of mine that had a nervous breakdown. He just lost his landscaping business due to the high cost of fuel, labor, and anyway, I wanted to bring up, there's an organization, it's called leavingmaga.org, and he got in touch with them, and they're trying to help him out. He pretty much was indoctrinated right from the beginning of the Donald Trump administration. And I tried to talk to him logically, but he was all gung-ho. And they put him on antidepressants, which I feel is making things worse. What's your opinion?
1: I just went to the website, leavingmaga.org, just to see. I'd heard about it, but they left MAGA. You've got stories of people, memoirs, support groups, about their team. I mean, that's remarkable stuff. That's remarkable.
0: Yeah.
1: I haven't dug into it yet. I don't know a great deal about it. I'd love to get the people who are sponsoring this on our program. Maybe Sean can work on that.
0: Okay. All right. That would be excellent.
1: Yeah.
0: And he's not the only one. I see it in my neighborhood.
1: That's a good thing. Joe, thanks for the tip on that. I appreciate that. We're going to look into it. It's 45 minutes past the hour. I'll be back with more of your calls here on the Tom Hartman Program, the place where despair is not an option. Stick around. We'll be right back.
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1: Right back with your calls in just a minute. It's Talk Media for the Sane Among Us. Stay with us.

0: And welcome back, Drew in Torrance, California. Hey, Drew, what's on your mind today?
1: Hi, Tom. Well, I just wanted to say happy Mother's Day to all the moms out there.
0: Yeah, it's this weekend.
1: And then, yeah, it's on Sunday. And the Trump administration, I mean, if you just take a step back and look at it, everybody all the way down the line, from Pam Bondi to Cash Patel to Lutnick, they're just all corrupt, and it's just crazy. I've never seen anything like it.
0: Yeah, and they're all in on Epstein. You know, Pam Bondi spent 8 years as the Florida AG, refusing to even look into him, and Lutnick was his best buddy and visited the island and lived next door, and Trump was his best friend for over a decade, and is credibly accused of raping 13-year-old. I mean, it's wild, Drew. It's just wild.
1: It is. And you know what? I believe it starts from the top, Tom.
0: Yeah, of course.
1: It starts from the top.
0: Ben Franklin famously said, a fish rots from the head down.
1: Right. And one other comment. I used to lean a little to the right, and I used to listen to Bill O'Reilly. You know, when he had his own show. And then I started going, you know, that doesn't make sense. Okay, yeah. This doesn't make sense. And I started going, what's this guy talking about, you know? Mm-hmm. And if you listen to what they're saying, a lot of this stuff just doesn't make any. You got to use your brain and go, hey, you know, that doesn't make sense.
0: Well, and you've got to be able to figure out when they're lying by omission as much as commission. I mean, very often they'll present partial data that seems to portray one particular story, where if you have all the data, suddenly you realize the story is completely different. That's a very common thing, right?
1: Yeah, and with them buying up the media now and stuff, it's getting worse.
0: Yeah, it definitely is.
1: All right, sadly. Thanks, Tom.
0: Yeah, thanks a lot. Good talking to you.
1: Okay, bye.
0: Yeah, sure enough. Nancy in Springfield, Oregon. Hey, Nancy, what's on your mind today?
2: Yesterday,
0: Nancy,
2: you were talking about Dean Phillips, and I saw an interview with him one time, and it was really, I thought it was cute. Anyway, so...
0: I might have been a little too harsh on him. I said I thought he was a crackpot. In retrospect, I don't think he was a crackpot. He was arguably ahead of his time, you know, saying that Biden shouldn't be in.
2: Yeah, he thought there should be somebody running against him, and there should be a contested primary. So that's why he was running.
0: I agree.
2: But anyway,
0: in retrospect,
2: when he was a kid, he used to go visit his grandmother, and he really was into politics and liked to talk politics. And one time his grandmother asked him, are you a Democrat or Republican? He goes, well, I don't know. And she goes, you're a Democrat. You know who his grandmother was?
0: No.
2: His grandmother was Pauline Phillips, otherwise known as Dear Abby.
0: Oh, really?
2: I just think that's the cutest little story.
0: That's fascinating. That's fascinating.
2: So anyway.
0: Dean Phillips came from a prominent family, too, then.
2: Yeah. So anyway, I wanted to vent about AI because I go online. I look up a lot of recipes and so on because, I have a garden and I need to know what to do with my stuff. And it just bothers me that they're always giving me AI answers and I want recipes. And so I would like to be able to opt out of AI. And I think if everybody could opt out, there's a lot of people who don't like
0: it. It's getting embedded into everything, you know?
2: I know. But, you know, we could do away with half the data centers if... Yeah. It wasn't posted on us all the time.
0: It's amazing.
2: It makes me mad.
0: Yeah. Nancy, I got to run, but thank you for the call.

0: Hey, thanks so much for sharing our program and for reaching out to our stations and sponsors and letting them know that you're listening. It really means a lot to us. Back in 1968, when Lyndon Johnson was president, Earl Warren resigned from the Supreme Court. He was a liberal, even though he had been appointed by Eisenhower. Johnson wasn't able to replace him, in part because of Republican opposition in the Senate. And so when Nixon came in, he had this opening, but he wanted to have two openings. He wanted to get rid of Abe Fortas, who was the most liberal member of the court. So he had his attorney general, John Mitchell, start an investigation into Abe Fortas's wife. Now, there was nothing there. There was no smoke at all. She had done absolutely nothing wrong, and history has proven that. But they were going to drag her before a grand jury and possibly before Congress and just, you know, drag her through the mud. And this caused Abe Fortas to resign, and that gave Nixon two openings, and that's how the court turned to the right. I'm suggesting that Democrats should do the same thing with Justice Thomas. I've got an op-ed about it at Hartman Report. You can read it over there. Check it out. Mm-hmm. 9 minutes before the hour, picking up your calls here, Jim in Moline, Michigan. Hey, Jim, what's on your mind today?
1: Hello, I was wondering about all these illegal immigrants that we got do have in our country, that they should have the right to vote.
0: Why? Well, that's an interesting question. You know, there are some states that, I think it's mostly municipalities. I don't know if any states have implemented this, that are arguing that people who are here legally but not citizens. Which is different than your question, and we'll get to your question in just a second, because I want to build up an argument here, that people who are legally but not citizens should be able to vote in local elections because they are working, they are paying taxes, they use the same streets that are paid for by local taxes, they use the same fire and police department that's paid for by local taxes. They should have some say in how the city is run because they live there and they're, you know, good law-abiding people, even though they're not citizens of the United States. That's an argument that different cities are having with each other, and there's a couple cities that have actually allowed legal people who are not not citizens to vote. But whether somebody who's not a citizen should be able to vote, no, I don't think so. Even at a local level, I think somebody who's not a citizen, unless they have permission to be in the United States, should not be in the United States.
1: Well, I know. I mean, millions of them came up through Biden and Kamala, and I just wonder sometimes the Democrat Party would like to give them asylum, make them a citizen.
0: Well, millions came up. Actually, Biden deported more than Trump did, you know, during his first 4 years, both Biden and Obama deported more people than Trump did during his entire presidency. And more people came into the United States during George W. Bush's presidency than during Biden's presidency. I mean, you can look this stuff
1: President Obama kicked out 1.5 million, and Roosevelt, he kicked out like 5 million back.
0: Oh, my point. My point. Obama kicked out more people from this country than Donald Trump did, or has.
1: Well, probably because Donald Trump, he's getting against it every time he tries to do something. They say he's doing it wrong. Well, hey. My wife was at a doctor's office and seen one go and take a Medicare card. She couldn't speak English, you know, so had an interpreter. She's using a Medicare card. Well, you know, they're using our Medicare here.
0: Well,
1: you
0: there know, are some citizens who don't speak particularly good English.
1: Huh?
0: There are some citizens who don't speak good English. If you were born into a family that didn't speak English.
1: Well, yes, but most of them come here, they can't speak English. I know we got probably 50 of them work across the road at a big dairy farm.
0: Yeah.
1: And there are good workers.
0: Yeah.
1: I mean, they'll work more than probably anybody else you'd ever get to work.
0: So wouldn't it be a good thing, Jim, if they could swear allegiance to the United States, if they could, you know, learn enough about our civics to pass a citizenship test and make them citizens? Wouldn't that be okay, or is there brown skin problem?
1: Well, my niece's husband, he came from Polynesia, and he took citizen classes.
0: Yeah, so shouldn't everybody be able to do that, Jim?
1: Finally got a citizenship.
0: So what's wrong with the guys who are working on the dairy farm across from you being able to do that too?
1: Nothing wrong. But Warden's been here 20 years. I said, he's a heck of a good worker. I mean, he's so gifted with welding and fixing and everything. I said, do you ever want to become a citizen? Not really.
0: Yeah. Well, you would hope that that changes.
1: Well, you know, if you become a citizen, you'll be entitled to benefits maybe when you retire and stuff like that.
0: You don't actually have to be a citizen. If you've got a green card and you've paid into Social Security all the years you've been here, you get Social Security. You can get Medicare. It's just you have to be here legally.
1: I think we need 1.5 million a year because our population ain't growing enough to keep up with the jobs we need.
0: That's what the numbers suggest, about 1.5 million a year. And we were getting about 1 million legal immigrants a year before, but Trump has taken that to zero now, although he wants to let in another 30 white South Africans. This is really all about just race on Trump's part, Jim.
1: I know. I heard he's against South Africa.
0: Yeah, well, he's against the black part of South Africa. He wants to bring the white South Africans here because he's listening to this BS from Elon Musk, whose family had to leave South Africa chose to leave South Africa when apartheid ended. And I think Musk would like to have apartheid in the United States. Did you see the Washington Post article about how often he's posted about race on X?
1: During apartheid, you know, after that happened.
0: I'm sorry?
1: They gave a lot of Dutch farmers, they wanted them out of there. So they gave them all a bunch of brand new farm equipment. They didn't know how to farm. They didn't even know how to run the equipment. They said all the equipment.
0: Oh, you're talking about what happened in Zimbabwe. Yeah, that was a real problem.
1: No, this happened in South Africa.
0: It probably happened in South Africa, too. I mean, you know, the transition was, shall we say, handled imperfectly. I don't dispute that. But you got to do something. I mean, you know, when you've got a small handful of people based on the color of their skin who have controlled a country for a long, long time and used brutality, violence, and even murder to oppress, you know, other people, there has to be a change. There just has to be a change. Jim, I got to run. We're out of time here, but thank you for the call. It's always good to hear from a conservative who's willing to have a reasonable conversation. Thank you. Yeah, we're hitting the top of the hour here. The court slams tariffs as the manufacturing boom disappears. Stick around. We'll talk about that. And could carrying extra weight be shrinking your brain? Seriously? Stick around.

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1: While the production of my lowdown commentaries is high-tech, I confess that I'm antiquated. I still write each piece in longhand, applying my ballpoint to paper. This has caused bewildered glances from some who see me scribbling away in local coffee shops and bars. Recently, one fellow sidled up and whispered, "Watch out! If they see you doing this, they'll haul you off to the Smithsonian." But we handwriters might not be as obsolete as the key tappers assume. A fast-spreading grassroots movement is calling for schools to re-emphasize the value of writing and printing by hand instead of being wholly dependent on machines. Already, 24 states, as varied as Mississippi and California, now require public schools to teach cursive writing in 3rd through 5th grades. This squares with new understanding of how brains absorb information. While keyboards are faster, the slower, more tactile act of handwriting creates longer-lasting comprehension of letters and better retention of the thoughts they convey. Neuroscientists find that rote keystrokes on a computer require little mental engagement, while physically drawing out words and ideas takes coordination of multiple areas of the brain to focus memory, eyes, and fingers on creating a written product. Just writing this piece conjured up a fond remembrance of my early childhood, sitting on the floor of our home learning to draw the ABCs, both print and cursive, on those line practice pads. It was both an artistic exercise and the development of a foundational tool for a life of learning. This is Jim Hightower saying, yes, computer literacy is an indispensable element of today's childhood curriculum, but so is the richer development of human thinking through putting pen to paper. So let's do both.
2: This is the Commonwealth Report, news for the public, not the powerful. You can follow us at commonwealthreport.news. Is America becoming a giant with a limp? That's how Chinese analysts are now describing the United States. Since the Iran war began in late February, America has burned through about half our long-range stealth missile cruise missiles and fired off 10 times our annual Tomahawk purchases. Beijing's military thinkers are watching, and they're not impressed. They say if Washington can't crush Iran quickly, it certainly can't defend Taiwan against China. Retired Colonel Yong Gang says the war, quote, diminished the U.S. military's ability to project combat power, end quote. Former Global Times editor Hu Xiujing says America is on the verge of losing every piece of the chessboard. Trump heads next week into a summit with Xi Jinping with far weaker cards than he expected. When you empty your arsenal in someone else's desert, you don't intimidate the next superpower. Did Trump and Hegseth lie about crushing Iran? Yes. A leaked CIA analysis published by the Washington Post shows Iran can withstand the U.S. blockade for 3 or 4 more months without serious economic hardship hits. Tehran still holds about 75% of its mobile missile launchers and 70% of its missile stockpiles. Most underground storage facilities are back online, and Iran is assembling new missiles. Compare that to Defense Secretary Pete Hegseth crowing in March that Iran's military has been wiped out and rendered useless. Connecticut Senator Chris Murphy says the administration, quote, lied through their teeth. Trump quietly told Congress last week the war was over, dodging the 60-day War Powers Act deadline. Taxpayers shelled out $71.8 billion in the first 60 days, $1.2 billion a day. They sold us a lie and were paying in blood and treasure. Trump rips 27,000 children from their parents. A Guardian investigation lays out the horror. In just the first 7 months of 2025, ICE arrested 18,400 parents, 15,000 fathers, and 3,000 mothers. Among them, the parents of 12,000 American citizen children. The administration is now deporting parents twice as fast as Biden did. One Haitian asylum seeker called LT was held 1,500 miles from her 13-month-old baby, who was vomiting and needed breast milk. The government refused to let her pump and ship it. Most arrested by ICE have no criminal records, just minor offenses. Faisal Al-Jabouri of Racy's calls this, quote, the metastasis of family separation. Meanwhile, a DHS spokesperson coldly told The Guardian that detained immigrants are choosing to be there. This is state-sponsored cruelty, and it's tearing American families apart from the inside out. Why is Bezos's paper crusading against taxing billionaires? Because Jeff Bezos is one. Berkeley economist Emmanuel Saez, who designed California's billionaire wealth tax, just shredded a Washington Post editorial attacking it. The Post claimed the tax would drive billionaires out and cost California billions in lost revenue. Saez points out the obvious. The tax applies once, not annually, and only to billionaires living there as of January. The Post's own source claimed Brin, Page, and Zuckerberg pay $1.7 billion in California income taxes every year. The real number? Just $269 million, six times less. Meanwhile, 400 California hospitals have already laid off 3,400 healthcare workers from federal cuts, and up to 145,000 healthcare jobs could vanish in coming years. Saez says, are readers meant to take this seriously? When billionaires own newspapers, the news bends to protect the billionaire. Court slams Trump's tariffs as manufacturing boom disappears for the second time. Federal judges have ruled Trump's tariffs illegal for the second time. The Court of International Trade voted 2-1 that his 10% blanket tariffs broke the law following February's Supreme Court decision striking down his emergency tariffs. And that manufacturing renaissance he promised, it never came. American manufacturing has lost 82,000 jobs since Trump took office. The trade deficit is bigger than it was a year ago under Biden. Lori Wallach at Rethink Trade says Trump squandered American leverage to gut foreign big tech anti-monopoly policies instead of fixing real trade abuses. Congressman John Larson says the average household has had nearly $2,000, quote, stolen from them by Trump's policies. Working families pay higher grocery prices while courts strike down his schemes. Trump treats the Constitution like a suggestion, and voters pay the bill. Could carrying extra weight be shrinking your brain? Maybe. A 24-year study following 8,200 adults found that people who carried a high BMI over many years saw faster declines in memory, thinking, and reasoning. The trick is that researchers didn't just check weight once. They tracked each person's average BMI across the whole study and found that snapshot measurements missed the real story. Year 8 was when the link showed up the strongest, suggesting middle-age weight patterns matter most for what your brain does decades later. For adults 65 and over, the cognitive decline ran roughly 4 times steeper than for younger participants when people gained weight. The findings put middle-age habits front and center if you want to be sharp at 80. So the next time someone says your waistline is just cosmetic, your hippocampus would beg to defer. And that's the way it is today, Friday, May 8th, 2026. I'm Tom Hartman.

0: This is the Tom Hartman Program.
1: Hey, welcome to the third hour of our program. This is just an incredible story. Could carrying extra weight be shrinking your brain? Maybe. A 24-year study, and these are called longitudinal studies, they looked at a 24-year period following 8,200 adults, found that people who carried a high BMI, you know, body mass index, over many years saw faster declines in memory, thinking, and reasoning. The trick is that researchers didn't just check the weight alone. They tracked each person's average BMI across the whole study and found that the snapshot measurements missed the real story. Year 8 was when the link showed up the strongest, suggesting middle-age weight patterns matter most for what your brain does decades later. For adults 65 and older, the cognitive decline rate ran roughly 4 times steeper than for younger participants. The findings put middle-age habits front and center if you want to have a sharp mind at 80. So the next time someone says your waistline is just cosmetic, your hippocampus would beg to differ. It's a great story. It really is. Meanwhile, a court has slammed the Trump tariffs as the manufacturing boom that he promised disappears. For the second time, federal judges have ruled Trump's tariffs illegal. The Court of International Trade voted 2-1 that his 10% blanket tariffs broke the law following February's Supreme Court decision striking down his emergency tariffs. And that manufacturing renaissance he promised, well, it just never came. I mean, we've got more jobs now building AI data centers and building concentration camps, and that appears to be driving the American economy now. But American manufacturing has lost 82,000 jobs since Trump took office. The trade deficit is bigger than it was a year ago under Biden. Lori Wallach, who's a regular guest on this program, she's with Rethink Trade, says Trump squandered American leverage to gut, you know, foreign big tech and anti-monopoly policies instead of fixing real trade abuses. Congressman John Larson says the average household has had nearly $2,000, quote, stolen from them by Trump's policies. Working families pay higher grocery prices while courts strike down his schemes. Trump treats the Constitution like it's some kind of weird suggestion. And, you know, who pays the price? You and me. So here we are. Voters pay the bill. All right, what's on your mind today? Let's pick up your calls here. It's Anything Goes Weekend. Don in Pittsburgh, Kansas. Hey, Don, what's up?
2: Hi. You know, I knew back in 2010 that we were in for real trouble when Republicans swept the state legislative elections. You know, I forget how many Democratic state legislators were lost, but it was big.
1: Yeah.
2: And now, of course, with this latest Supreme Court decision, you know, we could be looking at 20 new Republican seats. I mean, mm-hmm. It's hard to, every advantage they can give to them legally will be given.
1: Yep.
2: And because they control, the key
1: everything,
2: parts
1: yeah.
2: of the federal government. And it'd be pretty hard to get them out, you know. I mean, it's going to take more than just, it's going to take elections and a lot of civil disobedience and, you know, targeted, highly targeted things. We are the majority. We're probably 60-40. But 40% can rule a nation.
1: Yeah.
2: Yeah.
1: Yeah, and have. And the added advantage that they have of social media being heavily biased toward Republicans, the corporate media being biased toward Republicans and now being bought up by right-wing billionaires, makes it all the more difficult for people who are less interested in trashing gay people, black people, Hispanic people, and gutting our education systems, and more interested in building a country that actually works for the American middle class.
2: Well, you know, it's always been heavily weighted, as far as media was concerned, to the, you know, to the establishment, the right wing,
1: right.
2: Capitalists. They had all the money. But there were always a few things, China. Did you used to read Ramparts?
1: Yeah, years ago. I mean, like literally 50 years ago. Yeah.
2: Yeah, right. And The Realist. I remember The Realist.
1: Yeah, Paul Krasner, yeah. I remember well.
2: I met him and once at a, you know, he came and gave
1: oh,
2: a talk.
1: Oh, really? I knew people who knew him, but I never met him.
2: I didn't know him, but I met him. Mm. But, and also, you know, you were talking about May Day. You know, I was at May Day.
1: Mm-hmm.
2: I was there for the Michigan area. and I was spray painting paint on the window of a bus. Well, I just cleaned it off with the windshield wipers, but the a Chinese guy working for the Free Press got my picture, and my affinity group saw him, and they made him. We made him wind the film up and give it to him. He was, "Oh, you radicals, that was a front page shot." And then I went up to try and roll some tires down to block them, and I pictured, oh, carefully rolling them down and piling them. People joined me, and they were just rolling them like crazy, and they were going down, and then there was a lot of screeching, crashing, and everything, and we controlled the traffic in our area. Was tightly controlled.
1: Amazing. Amazing.
2: And I was one of the people out at the D.C. lockup.
1: Whoa.
2: And,
1: yeah. The good old days, Tom.
2: I had a young lady friend, and she was had kind of a crush on me, and her father was a professor at University of Michigan, and he bailed me out.
1: Oh, that's sweet.
2: And in the jail, you know, the Yoff used to have this chant, big themes, big firms get rich, GIs die. Well, of course, all they gave us was bologna sandwiches, so people began chanting, bologna firms get rich, hippies die.
1: Yeah.
2: And, oh, that my doctrinaire Yoff
1: compatriots.
2: And while we were standing before it all happened, but we were standing, and there was John Mitchell, Ehrlichman and Haldeman, the three of them, standing on one of them little balconies on the outer wall of the Justice Department. And, you know, Mitchell was quietly puffing away on his pipe. And the police were trying to intimidate us. Then they took these big, gigantic TV cameras, and they were going, taking all our pictures. Oh, everybody they had arrested. Oh, everybody was standing around, you know, all our pictures. I mean, intimidation, this thing goes back. I'm sure that they were intimidating them back in the days of the Pharaohs. You know, it's just, it's an endless struggle, and you can't give up.
1: Yeah, yeah, yeah. It's
2: and
1: true.
2: I want to thank you. You know, you play an important role, and I think that I played some role in getting you to get Christopher Armitage on there. I mentioned it to you, and within a few days you had him on. And he's a very innovative thinker.
1: He is.
2: Although I will say that
1: smart
2: Dino
1: guy.
2: Bidala suggested the blue states not paying before Armbruster did.
1: Yeah. Yeah, it's just there's a challenge to the mechanics of that. But, yeah, Dean's a good guy, too. Don, I have to move along, but thanks for the call and for the trip down memory lane. I appreciate it. Sandy in Nelma, Wisconsin. Hey, Sandy, what's up?
3: Hi there. First off, I hope you get well soon.
1: Oh, I will. I'm going to take a long hot bath this afternoon. Throughout my life, I have never failed to knock out a cold by just getting my body temperature up to about 100 degrees. You know, if you can induce a fever.
3: Oh, well, thank you for the information.
1: Right out. No, I'm serious. You know, saunas, every house we've ever had, we either had a sauna or a soaking tub because I use them therapeutically. Plus, I've had, you know, back pain since I was 19 and broke my back skydiving. But, you know, yeah, it works. It really does work. You just crank up your immune system.
3: I'm going to. Thank you. First, I want to say, from my knowledge of the past, as far as any Republican president doing anything good for Americans was Nixon when he resigned. That's the only thing I can come up with.
1: Yeah. Well, you know, finally, I think he vetoed the first iteration, but finally he had to sign the EPA into law. That wasn't terrible. And Eisenhower was a pretty good president, you know, all things considered. So
3: I got a little ironic thing. One third followed the devil out of heaven. One third seems to keep following Donald Trump. Not saying he's a devil, but he definitely is working for him.
1: There you go.
3: And third, what concerns me, I think, is the money that he keeps spending and that he keeps putting in his own pocket is how he's always filed bankruptcy. America's not going to be able to file bankruptcy when he's done with us.
1: Well, you know, there are suggestions, you know, the whole modern monetary theory that we can just simply mint a bunch of trillion-dollar coins and pay off our debt that way, which would be kind of a form of bankruptcy. I'm surprised Donald Trump hasn't started talking about that because it would be an out for him, you know. He's bankrupting our country. I mean, Donald Trump, just one guy accounts for a little more than a quarter of our entire, of all the debt our country has ever had in its entire, you know, in dollar terms, in its entire history. So it's mind-boggling. Sandy, thank you for the call. It's 15 and a half minutes past the hour. I'll be back with more of your calls in just a minute.
0: This is the Tom Hartman Program.
1: We'll be right back with more of your calls 15 minutes past the hour.

0: And welcome back. Let's see here. Maria in Philadelphia. Hey, Maria, what's on your mind today?
1: Hi. So thanks for taking my call. So I have a little bit of a PSA for you. You ready?
0: Sure.
1: So there are obviously a number of races where there's a very competitive Democratic primary, and they're running typically in a swing district, the swing district where there might be a Republican incumbent. And in this particular instance, what I found out, and I actually saw the ad today myself because I'm in the general vicinity of where this is happening. There is a group. According to this information, the ad is funded by Political Action. By the way, this is from a reliable source. It's from the paper, right? The ad is funded by a Political Action Committee called Lead Left PAC. According to its website, the PAC stands, and now listen, I'm telling you, this is a lead into the fact that this is crap, what I'm reading to you, that this is what they're saying they are, but they're not. So it's dark money, obviously, and they're lying.
0: Is it APAC?
1: It stands against mass extremists. I'm sorry?
0: Is it APAC money?
1: It's not. I do not know if it's APAC related, but I'll read you what I do know.
0: Sure.
1: Based on, like, Punchbowl News did something on it.
0: Mm-hmm.
1: According to its website, it stands against MAGA extremists who will infect our country with Donald Trump's agenda. And I'm laughing because wait till you hear the rest of this. So again, they're calling themselves Lead Left PAC. According to the FEC website, Lead Left PAC filed its official paperwork yesterday through Treasurer Tammy, spelled T-A-M-M-I-E, not with a Y, but with an I-E, cannon, like literally like a cannonball, in Tallahassee, Florida.
0: Okay.
1: No information, and that was just yesterday. Now, this new article I'm reading to you is from today, so that means it was May 7th, okay? No, and I saw the thing this morning already on YouTube, so that's how fast these people work. No information about Lead Left PAC spending and donors is currently available.
0: Did you Google
1: deadline
0: Tammy?
1: No, I did not look her up yet. I haven't had time,
0: yeah.
1: But I just wanted to, I'm reading from the paper to you. No information about Lead Left PAC spending and donors is currently available. Federal deadlines will not require the group to disclose any donor information until after the election, leaving local Democrats in the dark.
0: I'll bet it's APAC. This is how they do it.
1: It might be. Let me finish. Let me read the rest to you real quick.
0: Yeah.
1: Punchbowl News, a D.C.-based, and I'm sure you've heard of them, based politics news outlet, is reporting that metadata on the Lead Left PAC website includes a link to WinRed. You know what that is, right?
0: Yeah. Yeah.
1: Which is a Republican political fundraising platform.
0: Yep.
1: Specifically, it leads to a donation page for the organization Standing Tall Action, which, according to its website, stands for America First Principles and includes quotes from Trump and Vance. Okay. Standing Tall Action is a 501c4 nonprofit, which are sometimes referred to as dark money groups because they are not required to disclose their donors, but can contribute money toward electioneering efforts. It all, by the way, this fake Lead Left PAC has also spent money attempting to tie. This is a Democrat running in a competitive primary in Nebraska swing district. His name is John Kavanaugh. And so this is what I got from today. So, by the way, the Democrat who they profiled on this ad, he doesn't know anything about it. He doesn't like it. I don't know if he can sue, but I know I hear the music, but I just wanted to end with thinking about the hypocrisy of the Supreme Court justices that voted to get rid of the Voting Rights Act. There are four of them. Think about what their background is and where their families come from. And if these people didn't die for their rights, they wouldn't be allowed to vote, let alone be on the Supreme Court.
0: Yeah, I'm with you. Maria, thank you.

0: 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The Commonwealth Report brings you honest, unfiltered reporting. 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Take back your news. And welcome back. It's 20 minutes past the hour. Picking up your calls here, Mark in Sauk City, Wisconsin. Hey, Mark, what's up?
1: Yeah, I've been rereading a book, Greeks and Romans Bearing Gifts, by Carl J. Richard. And I can't help but note the similarities between our war against Iran and Athens going after Sicily and Syracuse, another polis in their world.
0: Mm-hmm.
1: The object there was to get grain, and here our object is to get control of the water. Not the water, the oil.
0: The oil, yeah.
1: And some of the parallels are just kind of striking. Setting aside the fact that the Athenians actually voted in to go for this war, but one of the men, noting going against the war, voted, and he actually had to lead the campaign. One of the generals leading the campaign, but he was elected to do it. But he preached against the war, saying it's going to be difficult to do. We're never going to be able to. We're going to try to control somebody who's a far distance away. And he finally noted that you leave many enemies behind you. Here you go yonder and bring back more with you, which we have done. He noted that we're going to expend resources here that our enemies are going to take advantage of the resources we spent against them, defending ourselves, because we have plenty of adversaries that are benefiting from us. Like you said, burning off all of our resources, fighting against the Iranians. But one of the, the man Alcibiades, who was talking for the war, it just reminds me so much of Trump using his charm, him and Hegseth, that saying, we got to do this, if we strike first to prevent an attack. And they're saying, all the people in Iran are going to rise up against and support us in attacking their government, saying, we'll achieve allies. Well, I think, were they talking about the Kurds who are going to support us and go after the Iranian government to try to, make it difficult for the Iranians to fight this thing? I mean, everything they've done, they've said that our benefits of going to war with Iran are
0: lies.
1: Are just nonsense and just lies, and our founders warned against this. I mean, I'm pulling from this book because, the subtitle of this book is How the Ancients Inspired Our Founding Fathers. Our founding fathers are drawing on thousands of years of political experience. They didn't just pull it out of a hat. Okay. And I think half of the people that are running the show now have never heard of anything that our founding fathers actually read, to create our Constitution, create a republic. And it is just bad for the republic.
0: Yeah.
1: I mean, these guys are running these things. I mean, it just struck me when I was rereading this book again that saying, good Lord, our founders must be rolling over in their graves seeing us pull this off.
0: Oh, yeah. Read George Washington's farewell address. Read Madison's Federalist Number 10. Read Jefferson's correspondences with Adams about, the rise of the new rich. The founding generation was pretty explicit. But for that matter, read Adam Smith's Theory of Moral Sentiments.
1: Hamilton's Federalist 67, where he said that we're going to have that the anti-federalists were worried, the president's just going to be another monarch, crowned with a tiara and surrounded by minions and mistresses and have an army of murderous janissaries at his disposal. Well, that is Donald Trump.
0: Yeah.
1: I mean, that it is just, I paraphrased a bit there, but it is just, for all this stuff, and as far as from my understanding, what Hamilton talked about in unitary executive is we'd have unity in one person being the executive office officer rather than any kind of panel of people or a triumvirate.
0: No, he wasn't talking about an all-powerful executive. He was talking about a single executive.
1: And the vigorous application in the executive office, I mean, vigorous application of the Constitution and vigorously upholding the laws of our Constitution.
0: Yeah.
1: Not to just go off half-cocked on his own.
0: The Supreme Court does not rely on the Federalist Papers. They rely on 16th-century British witch-burning judges. I mean, that's pretty much all they do. Mark, I got to move along, but your points were so well made. Thank you very much. Tom in Media, Pennsylvania. Hey, Tom, what's up?
2: Hey, Tom, I hope you're cold. It must be tough with your job, especially. I hope you get the hot bath.
0: I got good news with Kamala Jayapal.
2: I am very happy to hear her say that she supports a CBO budget score of Medicare for All 2025.
0: Well, who wouldn't support it? I mean, you know, you want to know what you're voting for.
2: Absolutely. Well, I think Mark Pocan, he kind of demurred if you listen to what he said.
0: No, he said he would support a scoring.
2: Yes, I would support that because right now, Tom, nothing as comprehensive and as complex as this has ever been scored. Now, 6 years ago, they scored some generic single payer that wasn't nearly as large. Mm. And they had some outliers in terms of consulting firms. And you have these wild predictions. And then you got a small army of people saying that this Medicare for All 2025 would cost more, and a small army saying it would cost less. But neither really have any foundation. So, you know, I would hope we can get this thing scored before the next election because basically, Tom, I have really good health care that I like, and I don't want a lot of changes, but I'll look at it to see if it's going to save money or save me money. But I'm not going to give my health care up for right now. Magic beans. So I hope we can get this thing scored. I really do. Under like
0: too.
2: Different assumptions.
0: I do
2: okay,
0: too.
2: Thanks, Tom.
0: Yeah, thanks.
2: Okay, take care.
0: Yeah, good talking to you. Appreciate the call. And we're hitting the break just by coincidence. Perfect timing, Tom. 27 minutes past the hour. I'll be back with more of your.

This is the Commonwealth Report, news for the public, not the powerful. You can follow us at commonwealthreport.news. Is America becoming a giant with a limp? That's how Chinese analysts are now describing the United States. Since the Iran war began in late February, America has burned through about half our long-range stealth cruise missiles and fired off 10 times our annual Tomahawk purchases. Beijing's military thinkers are watching, and they're not impressed. They say if Washington can't crush Iran quickly, it certainly can't defend Taiwan against China. Retired Colonel Yong Gang says the war, quote, diminished the U.S. military's ability to project combat power, end quote. Former Global Times editor Hu Xing says America is on the verge of losing every piece of the chessboard. Trump heads next week into a summit with Xi Jinping with far weaker cards than he expected. When you empty your arsenal in someone else's desert, you don't intimidate the next superpower. Did Trump and Hegseth lie about crushing Iran? Yes. A leaked CIA analysis published by the Washington Post shows Iran can withstand the U.S. blockade for 3 or 4 more months without serious economic hardship hits. Tehran still holds about 75% of its mobile missile launchers and 70% of its missile stockpiles. Most underground storage facilities are back online, and Iran is assembling new missiles. Compare that to Defense Secretary Pete Hegseth crowing in March that Iran's military has been wiped out, rendered useless. Connecticut Senator Chris Murphy says the administration, quote, lied through their teeth. Trump quietly told Congress last week the war was over, dodging the 60-day War Powers Act deadline. Taxpayers shelled out $71.8 billion in the first 60 days, $1.2 billion a day. They sold us a lie and were paying in blood and treasure. Trump rips 27,000 children from their parents. A Guardian investigation lays out the horror. In just the first 7 months of 2025, ICE arrested 18,400 parents, 15,000 fathers, and 3,000 mothers. Among them, the parents of 12,000 American citizen children. The administration is now deporting parents twice as fast as Biden did. One Haitian asylum seeker called LT was held 1,500 miles from her 13-month-old baby, who was vomiting and needed breast milk. The government refused to let her pump and ship it. Most arrested by ICE have no criminal records, just minor offenses. Faisal Al-Jaburi of Racies calls this, quote, the metastasis of family separation. Meanwhile, a DHS spokesperson coldly told The Guardian that detained immigrants are choosing to be there. This is state-sponsored cruelty, and it's tearing American families apart from the inside out. Why is Bezos' paper crusading against taxing billionaires? Because Jeff Bezos is one. Berkeley economist Emmanuel Saez, who designed California's billionaire wealth tax, just shredded a Washington Post editorial attacking it. The Post claimed the tax would drive billionaires out and cost California billions in lost revenue. Saez points out the obvious. The tax applies once, not annually, and only to billionaires living there as of January. The Post's own source claimed Brin, Page, and Zuckerberg pay $1.7 billion in California income taxes every year. The real number? Just $269 million, 6 times less. Meanwhile, 400 California hospitals have already laid off 3,400 healthcare workers from federal cuts, and up to 145,000 healthcare jobs could vanish in coming years. Saez says, are readers meant to take this seriously? When billionaires own newspapers, the news bends to protect the billionaires. Court slams Trump's tariffs as manufacturing boom disappears for the second time. Federal judges have ruled Trump's tariffs illegal for the second time. The Court of International Trade voted 2-1 that his 10% blanket tariffs broke the law following February's Supreme Court decision striking down his emergency tariffs. And that manufacturing renaissance he promised? It never came. American manufacturing has lost 82,000 jobs since Trump took office. The trade deficit is bigger than it was a year ago under Biden. Lori Wallach at Rethink Trade says Trump squandered American leverage to gut foreign big tech anti-monopoly policies instead of fixing real trade abuses. Congressman John Larson says the average household

has had nearly $2,000, quote, stolen from them by Trump's policies. Working families pay higher grocery prices while courts strike down his schemes. Trump treats the Constitution like a suggestion, and voters pay the bill. Could carrying extra weight be shrinking your brain? Maybe. A 24-year study following 8,200 adults found that people who carried a high BMI over many years saw faster declines in memory, thinking, and reasoning. The trick is that researchers didn't just check weight once. They tracked each person's average BMI across the whole study and found that snapshot measurements missed the real story. Year 8 was when the link showed up the strongest, suggesting middle-age weight patterns matter most for what your brain does decades later. For adults 65 and over, the cognitive decline ran roughly 4 times steeper than for younger participants when people gained weight. The findings put middle-age habits front and center if you want to be sharp at 80. So the next time someone says your waistline is just cosmetic, your hippocampus would beg to defer. And that's the way it is today, Friday, May 8th, 2026. I'm Tom Hartman.

0: 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America is suffering from an epidemic of bullying. And one of the things we know is that culture, including bullying, flows from the top down. We've seen studies where when issues of, for example, being gay or transgender are being debated in the public, gay and transgender kids in school are more likely to be bullied. When racial issues are being discussed, people of minority races are more likely to be bullied. Well, now we've got a man who has literally built his career on being a bully, Donald Trump, as president, or was president, you know, as candidate. And he is driving this insane bullying campaign and using it as a political weapon across the United States. And it's contagious. It's dangerous. There's an entire article about it over at HartmannReport.com titled America's New Epidemic, A Nation Overrun by Bullies. Check it out. 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Welcome back. 35 minutes past the hour. Anything Goes Weekend, picking up your calls here. Paul in Ambler, Pennsylvania. Hey, Paul, what's up?
1: Hi, Tom.
0: Hey.
1: I wanted to, change focus. I want to talk about while we might be voting globally on the federal level for a lot of geopolitical things and national concerns, we need to act locally. The point that I want to draw out is I was watching the local evening news, which I watch a lot more of. It's in the Philadelphia metro area. It's pretty informative. But there are murders. They do report on it. And this reporter was covering it, and he met with the woman who was the mother of the man who was shot. And the man wasn't terribly young. He was 38. He was a father. We're not talking about some kid. And as she was talking about her son and how she missed him, she brought up, she says, oh, he says, you don't remember me from my other son. And the reporter was like, I don't know, what happened? He says, well, you interviewed me when he was murdered.
0: Whoa.
1: So what you have in the United States, and this is my main point, what we do to one another is worse than what we're doing to, you know, Iran or what Iran did to us or what, almost anything we get involved in, short of a nuclear war, we're shooting one another. And the main point is about guns and gun control. And there's sort of a backing off of how serious an issue that is. Tens and tens of thousands of people a year are shot and killed. Many more are wounded and paralyzed. And other stories like this, they come up. It's not investigative journalism. It's just the pattern of violence that you can see over the years if you pay attention to your community, if you're acting locally. Yeah. I live outside of the city now in Montgomery County. It's about 900,000 people here. And I go by churches. They periodically, their lawns are covered with these displays of T-shirts, and they have names and dates on it, birth and date and death. There are the people who died in gun violence. They have a big sign up, but it's different churches, like an Episcopal church, a Baptist church. And even outside of the city, there's a lot of gun violence. You know, I don't know, it's certainly not as bad as in the city of Philadelphia, but it's still a lot of people.
0: Yeah.
1: I think one of the things that Democrats really have to pay as much attention to as they get exercise, and even on the left, whatever you're in the – Your Chuck Schumer or your AOC, whoever you are, gun violence has to be as big a deal as you can get. It has to be as big as abortion. It has to be as big as racism. It has to be a absolutely existential threat, because it is to people in the country. And the ones that don't get killed, you know, they wind up in a wheelchair. There's probably three or four people that are shot and terribly, grievously wounded. So I just wanted to point that out. No matter how much we get turned off by how we're dealing with the Palestinians or how we're dealing with, this issue or that issue, whatever litmus test there are, what we do to one another is absolutely horrific and on a scale much worse than any particular one issue.
0: The murder
1: and the gun violence is just so bad. It has to be taken as seriously. Other than nuclear war, it's the only thing that could be worse in my mind.
0: Yeah.
1: So that's what I want.
0: Let me add a couple of thoughts to that. Number one, we're the only country in the world that has more than 100 guns per 100 people. The next down the list is Yemen with 50 guns per 100 people. And the next down the list below that is another country in Africa that's around 17 guns per 100 people. In most of Europe and Asia, it's, you know, fewer than 5 guns per 100 people. Switzerland is a little higher. But so number one, there's that. Number two, I'm guessing that the mother who had two sons die was black.
1: Yes.
0: Yeah. So what you have now is a permanent racial underclass that is the result of, you know, 500 years of racial policy and white supremacy, which the Republican Party is committed to perpetuating. And that's a disaster. And then number three, I would add, and just to take race out of this for a moment and just look at it as a cultural slash immigrant slash, or not even immigrant, them versus us slash economic phenomena. Between the 1880s, when there was a huge wave, well, the 1870s, 1880s saw a huge wave of Irish immigration into the United States, even the 1860s, for the potato famine was in the 1850s. And then in the 1880s and through the 1910s, there's a huge wave of Italian immigration into the United States. And then in the later part of that, in the early 1920s, you saw a lot of Scandinavian immigrants. That's when my grandfather came over here in 1917. And an underclass was developed in those societies, particularly the Irish and Italians. And out of that came enormous levels of crime. And you had this huge, literal crime wave of white people, you know, robbing banks, killing each other, you know, Wild West stuff going on through the Gilded Age, right up to the end of the 1920s and the early 1930s, particularly in the big cities. And all these gangs, you know, I mean, Leo DiCaprio made a movie about this, The Gangs of New York. And what's interesting is that what broke the back of those gangs and of that crime wave in the late 1930s and the 1940s was the emergence of the middle class. As people became wealthy, they no longer turned to crime as a source of wealth, and they stopped fighting each other, and they started going to work. And so, you know, a healthy middle class is, you know, setting aside the gun issue, which I realize we can't set aside. It's a whole separate issue. But for the purposes of this conversation, the healthiest way to break the back of these us versus them, you know, white WASPs versus, you know, used to be Italians and Catholics and Irishmen, but now it's blacks and Hispanics. The worst way to break that kind of, you know, bigoted barrier, and the best way to break the permanent underclass, and the best way to break the crime wave all at the same time, is by bringing the majority of Americans into the middle class. And, you know, you've got other countries, you know, across Europe where you've got 70-80% of people in the middle class. And here in the United States, we're down to 43%. Back to you, Paul.
1: I agree, Tom. You give a guy a garage to have to paint and a lawn to mow, and he stays out of trouble.
0: Yeah, exactly. Exactly. This is not rocket science, but for some reason the Republicans treat it like it is rocket science. It's something nobody can understand and no country could ever do, when in fact most of the developed countries of the world have already done it. And as a result, they have radically lower murder rates than we do, radically lower gun ownership rates than we do, and generally speaking, radically lower just general crime rates than we do. And certainly they have lower infant mortality rate and maternal mortality rates and longer lifespans. Well, Paul, said.
1: Even Europe, with all the bloodletting, they got rid of their borders and started the European Union.
0: Yep.
1: Instead of hating one another's guts, they learned one another's languages.
0: There you go. There you go. Well said. Paul, thank you. Deb in Bloomington, Indiana. Hey, Deb, what's on your mind today? Deb in Bloomington? Watching us on YouTube? Going once? Going twice? Lawrence in Berkeley, California. Hey, Lawrence, what's on your mind today?
2: Hey, Tom. How's it going?
0: Good.
2: I wanted to I wanted to mention how AI can be turned into a utopian civilization.
0: Okay, and good luck with that. I'm listening.
2: And how it can be done faster than we suppose. First of all, I want to say that AI, the way it exists today, with all these huge factories being built for more of them, AI really doesn't stand for artificial intelligence. It really stands for A-holes Incorporated.
0: Well, let me just toss something in here, Lawrence, if I may, in the superhuman newsletter that I subscribe to that, you know, is like a super tech. It's all about tech and AI. Yesterday, a company just announced a new chip technology and a new software technology to go with it that allows AI to operate 1,000 times more efficiently. In other words, the size of these data centers can be scaled down by, you know, this massive percentage. This is what I keep saying. We're on the verge of a massive bubble, that this whole thing is, Moore's Law is going to catch up with AI. Back to you.
2: Okay. It's not a question of technology. It's a question of the fact that all those people who are going to get laid off their jobs, and it's going to be quite a lot of them as AI
0: already
2: gets
0: is
2: more sophisticated, we have to arrange for them in the neighborhoods to engage in mutual aid with each other.
0: Yeah.
2: It has to be taking care of kids, teaching, raising gardens, teaching each other how to garden, even how to play football in the
0: streets.
2: And
0: we need a universal basic income.
2: And that's right. And the income, they have to be given an income which will allow them to be, you know, have as much money as they would with a good job. And that, of course, has to come from taxation on the billionaires and the millionaires.
0: Yeah, especially the AI billionaires. Yeah, I'm with you.
2: And that way we can have mutual aid in the neighborhoods.
0: Yeah.
2: But there's a way that it can be done very quickly.
0: What's that?
2: And that is that the unions have to realize that they have to do neighborhood and community organizing as well as labor organizing.
0: As they used to do, by the way, back in the 50s and 60s.
2: They used to do it, but the reason that they have to do it even more now is that something like 80 or 85% of the American labor force is in... You know, mutual is in
3: Tom Hartman.
2: What do they call
0: it? I get it. Lawrence, I'm sorry, I'm out of time, but I get your point. Thank you.

0: Steve in Rockwood, Oregon.
1: Yes, I'm here.
0: You're on the air.
1: Yes. Hey, so I was thinking about this redistricting that's happening in Tennessee around Memphis. And Republicans just might be hoisting themselves by their own petard. And I don't know what the actual numbers there are. I tried looking them up before my call. But if you took one Democratic district that had a 40% advantage and two Republican districts that each had a 40% advantage, combine them up and try to divide them equally, you're going to end up with three districts where Republicans have approximately a 12% advantage, 12 or 13% advantage. And if Democrats can get organized and get some people voting that haven't voted in a while, we just might find some Democrats winning some seats.
0: I agree. One of the things that isn't discussed much is that in all of this redistricting, what the Republicans are having to do is dilute down their solid red districts by bringing Democrats into them to move the Democrats out of the Democratic districts. And if there is a massive overperformance of Democrats in the fall, and if Republicans just don't show up, like the way that Democrats didn't show up for Kamala Harris, it's going to be, it could be a disaster for the Republicans. I'm assuming that's essentially what you're saying.
1: That's what I'm saying, is that Republicans just might have
0: hoisted themselves on or by their own petards. I'm with you. Steve, you just blocked out. You just dropped out, but thank you. Jeff in Portland. Hey, Jeff, what's on your mind today?
2: Happy Friday, Tom. Hope you feel better soon, and happy Mother's Day weekend to all the mothers out there.
0: Thank you.
2: And Tom, I hope your BAS plan is a quick fix.
0: It usually is.
2: Let me start by saying I like your name for the ballroom, the Trump Epstein Dance Hall. But here's another one. The Donya Marie Antoinette Let Them Eat Cake Ballroom.
0: Yeah. That's what Joe Scarborough calls it, the Marie Antoinette Ballroom. It's a good one, too.
2: Yeah, I'm putting the Donnie and Marie. That's kind of an old pop culture reference. Anyway, Tom, I really appreciate the caller earlier in the show imploring retired people to start volunteering in campaigns now, not waiting until the summer or the general election. That's good advice, because the primaries are where we need to support progressives and keep the DNC and Democratic establishment from tipping the scales to corporate so-called centrist Democrats. And you wrote a great piece last Friday talking about Graham Plattner's ascension in Maine, how that should be a big wake-up call for the Democratic Party. Robert Reich is echoing the same thing today in a piece on Common Dreams. And, you know, we need people running who think big and think outside the establishment box. As good as President Biden was on much of his economic policy and infrastructure spending, in my opinion, he was still constrained by a status quo mindset, not pushing for Medicare for all, not trying to reform the Supreme Court, and not willing to restrain Netanyahu and prevent the genocide in Gaza. And, of course, Kamala Harris's unwillingness to change course was a moral and political failure on Gaza. But, the final thing, Tom, I think, we need progressives calling for a wealth tax, big oil windfall profits tax. And what do you think?
0: I agree. Jeff, you always have a great list. Thank you so much. I hope you have a wonderful weekend. I'll be right back. It's 51 minutes past the hour.

0: 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It really means a lot to us.
1: So what do we call the really, really mind-bogglingly rich? You know, at the founding of the Republic, they were referred to as speculators or moneyed interest or aristocrats. In the years leading up to the Civil War, we called them the cotton lords and the plantation aristocracy. In the late 19th century, they were the robber barons. In the 1930s, FDR called them the economic royalists. But since the Reagan Revolution, we've just called them billionaires. And now, you know, some of them want to call themselves tech bros. Like, that's kind of a good thing, you know, like tech is positive and bros, you know, like Mark Zuckerberg saying we need more masculine energy in American business culture. So we need a new phrase. I would like to suggest the morbidly rich. Morbidly suggests unhealthy. And the vast riches that some of these people have is unhealthy to our democracy, particularly since five Republicans on the Supreme Court said that morbidly rich people can buy politicians. And it's unhealthy for them, too. So morbidly rich. There's an op-ed over at HartmanReport.com all about it. Check it out. Past 1:52. Welcome back. Picking up your calls here, Robert in Santa Rosa. Hey, Robert, what's up?
2: Oh, well, I didn't know which way to go. Because you were talking about the Mexicans and the jobs that we lost here in the 1960s. You guys seem to be confused because it was 1960 when I was hired because they were trying to get rid of the legal Mexicans that had green cards. And it was not because they were bad. It was because they wanted people that were illegal in this country going to work in construction and on stores and manufacturing places that weren't built here in Sonoma and Marin. And that's a fact. And I know who was instigated because they called us down because they didn't want any outsiders to be there.
1: And who was that?
2: Hear what was Paul Pelosi.
1: You're kidding.
2: And no, that was before he was married to Nancy. But she's just as bad as he is.
1: Yeah.
2: But he had us out there, and they brought in all the workers, all the people that, from the ranches that they wanted to get rid of their workers, and they were all having a problem with their prunes. So these were a lot of grape growers, but the prunes was a crop then, and they had to have it.
1: This was the peak of the Farm Workers Union.
2: Huh?
1: This was when the Farm Workers Union was just getting rolling.
2: I wish they had a farm workers that Mexican guy that was trying to get it. That would have been good. They may have done something legal because they were doing a lot of criminal behavior back then.
1: Yeah.
2: But they weren't helping American workers.
1: Robert, can you give me any source Mexican where workers. I can verify the claims you're making?
2: Well, you can look me up. My name's, I'm from this town. I was born here. My great-grandfather.
1: Well, I'm believing that you think that you're telling me facts, but
2: Bill Battaso,
1: huh?
2: Check out the Battasos. I think he's dead
1: right.
2: Now. He's the one that owned the ranch.
1: Robert, thank you for the call. Lawrence in Monterey, California. Hey, Lawrence, what's on your mind today?
3: Hey, thanks for taking my call. Listen, I keep hearing these different reporters on MSNBC and CNN, and they say that the people were Republicans were let down because Donald Trump broke his promise to bring down the prices of air and of gasoline, and I believe that they weren't let down. And he has actually made good on his promise, basically to weaken NATO and also to diminish the status of African Americans, whether it be through large terminations of employment throughout the federal government, or even the diminishing the ranks of officers.
1: So you've got the promise that he made to Putin. To diminish NATO, and you've got the promise that he made to the white racist base that he would fire a whole bunch of black people. Yeah, I can't disagree with that, Lawrence.
3: So when they say that when these Republican people say we didn't vote for this, that's exactly what they did vote for.
1: Yeah, well, I think that's fairly clear. Just go back and listen to his to his rants and things. Yeah, thank you, Lawrence. Doogie in Chicago. Hey, Doogie, I just have a couple seconds here. You got a quick one?
4: Hey, Tom, really quick. A couple years ago, you had said when you lived in D.C. and you were around politicians, is that your perception of them was that they lived in a bubble, they fought amongst themselves, and ignored the people that put them there. And so now that makes sense on why they're taking stuff away at our expense.
1: Yeah, it does. Doogie, I'm sorry I'm out of time, but thank you for the reminder. Hey, special thanks to Louise Hartman, Sean Taylor, Jamie Holly, Nigel Peacock, Sue Nethercutt, Patrick Hoyt, Geraldine Halbert, Ron Hartenbaum, Shai Spross, Nicholas Miller, Pat Sweeney, Jeremy Peterson, Connor Arroyo, Carna Verde, Josiah Western, Martha Salinas, Mateo Robertson, Diane Russell, and Ruben Michaels, all the fine people who work on this program. And thank you to you for sharing the good word and telling people about who we are, what we're doing, about Tom.tv and Hartman Report and everything else. Have a great weekend. Get out there, get active, tag, you're it. I'll catch up with you on Monday.
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6: Years ago, when I announced that I was leaving my job as editor of the Texas Observer to run for political office, I had to admit that going into politics is the only downward career move one can take from journalism. But being both a journalist and a politician does hone one's ability to detect the smell of BS. And we Americans are presently getting a noxious blast of that stench from our warmongering Department of Defense. The vast trillion-dollar Pentagon is the ultimate Big Brother bureaucracy, literally empowered to compel thousands of Americans to die in foolish military misadventures cooked up by political partisans and profiteering corporate contractors. That's why it's so alarming that Trump's Project 2025 autocrats are now rushing to slam an iron door of censorship on reporters trying to inform us commoners about the militaristic schemes and corporate fraud that comes from inside this government fortress. In the name of defending freedom, Trump's palace guards are banning media outlets that displease His Royal Highness. Also, Pretty Boy Pete, Trump's made-for-TV Pentagon honcho, has even decreed that reporters must be tightly monitored by military escorts while doing interviews, reviewing documents, and otherwise exercising the essential constitutional rights of our nation's free press. The good news is that rather than kowtowing to the autocrats, dozens of media organizations have told Pete to stuff it, choosing to do old-school outsider digging into this insider war machine. This is Jim Hightower saying, meanwhile, the Project 2025 authoritarians hail their clampdown on free press rights by touting their, quote, fresh relationship with what they call their new Pentagon press corps. Right, it's their partisan press corps, not ours.

This is the Commonwealth Report, news for the public, not the powerful. You can follow us at commonwealthreport.news. Is America becoming a giant with a limp? That's how Chinese analysts are now describing the United States. Since the Iran war began in late February, America has burned through about half our long-range stealth missile cruise missiles and fired off 10 times our annual Tomahawk purchases. Beijing's military thinkers are watching, and they're not impressed. They say if Washington can't crush Iran quickly, it certainly can't defend Taiwan against China. Retired Colonel Yong Gang says the war, quote, diminished the U.S. military's ability to project combat power, end quote. Former Global Times editor Hu Xing says America is on the verge of losing every piece of the chessboard. Trump heads next week into a summit with Xi Jinping with far weaker cards than he expected. When you empty your arsenal in someone else's desert, you don't intimidate the next superpower. Did Trump and Hegseth lie about crushing Iran? Yes. A leaked CIA analysis published by the Washington Post shows Iran can withstand the U.S. blockade for 3 or 4 more months without serious economic hardship hits. Tehran still holds about 75% of its mobile missile launchers and 70% of its missile stockpiles. Most underground storage facilities are back online, and Iran is assembling new missiles. Compare that to Defense Secretary Pete Hegseth crowing in March that Iran's military has been wiped out, rendered useless. Connecticut Senator Chris Murphy says the administration, quote, lied through their teeth. Trump quietly told Congress last week the war was over, dodging the 60-day War Powers Act deadline. Taxpayers shelled out $71.8 billion in the first 60 days, $1.2 billion a day. They sold us a lie and were paying in blood and treasure. Trump rips 27,000 children from their parents. A Guardian investigation lays out the horror. In just the first 7 months of 2025, ICE arrested 18,400 parents, 15,000 fathers, and 3,000 mothers. Among them, the parents of 12,000 American citizen children. The administration is now deporting parents twice as fast as Biden did. One Haitian asylum seeker called LT was held 1,500 miles from her 13-month-old baby, who was vomiting and needed breast milk. The government refused to let her pump and ship it. Most arrested by ICE have no criminal records, just minor offenses. Faisal al-Jaburi of Races calls this, quote, the metastasis of family separation. Meanwhile, a DHS spokesperson coldly told The Guardian that detained immigrants are choosing to be there. This is state-sponsored cruelty, and it's tearing American families apart from the inside out. Why is Bezos' paper crusading against taxing billionaires? Because Jeff Bezos is one. Berkeley economist Emmanuel Saez, who designed California's billionaire wealth tax, just shredded a Washington Post editorial attacking it. The Post claimed the tax would drive billionaires out and cost California billions in lost revenue. Saez points out the obvious. The tax applies once, not annually, and only to billionaires living there as of January. The Post's own source claimed Brin, Page, and Zuckerberg pay $1.7 billion in California income taxes every year. The real number? Just $269 million, 6 times less. Meanwhile, 400 California hospitals have already laid off 3,400 healthcare workers from federal cuts, and up to 145,000 healthcare jobs could vanish in coming years. Saez says, are readers meant to take this seriously? When billionaires own newspapers, the news bends to protect the billionaires. Court slams Trump's tariffs as manufacturing boom disappears for the second time. Federal judges have ruled Trump's tariffs illegal for the second time. The Court of International Trade voted 2-1 that his 10% blanket tariffs broke the law following February's Supreme Court decision striking down his emergency tariffs. And that manufacturing renaissance he promised? It never came. American manufacturing has lost 82,000 jobs since Trump took office. The trade deficit is bigger than it was a year ago under Biden. Lori Wallach at Rethink Trade says Trump squandered American leverage to gut foreign big tech anti-monopoly policies instead of fixing real trade abuses. Congressman John Larson says the average household has had nearly $2,000, quote, stolen from them by Trump's policies. Working families pay higher grocery prices while courts strike down his schemes. Trump treats the Constitution like a suggestion.
and voters pay the bill. Could carrying extra weight be shrinking your brain? Maybe. A 24-year study following 8,200 adults found that people who carried a high BMI over many years saw faster declines in memory, thinking, and reasoning. The trick is that researchers didn't just check weight once. They tracked each person's average BMI across the whole study and found that snapshot measurements missed the real story. Year 8 was when the link showed up the strongest, suggesting middle-age weight patterns matter most for what your brain does decades later. For adults 65 and over, the cognitive decline ran roughly 4 times steeper than for younger participants when people gained weight. The findings put middle-age habits front and center if you want to be sharp at 80. So the next time someone says your waistline is just cosmetic, your hippocampus would beg to defer. And that's the way it is today, Friday, May 8th, 2026. I'm Tom Hartman.

0: This is the Tom Hartman Program.
1: Hey, top of the Friday to you. Shabbat Shalom, Jumma Mubarak, TGIF, whatever it is for you. It's the beginning of the weekend for us. And looking forward to it. I hope you're having a fine Friday. We've got a lot to talk about today. How right-wing billionaires created a phony movement and used it to rob America blind. Also, is America becoming a giant with a limp? And did Trump and Hegseth lie about crushing Iran? In the second hour of our program, Donald Trump rips 27,000 children from their parents. He must be so proud of himself. And why is Bezos's paper crusading against taxing billionaires? Think it could have anything to do with the paper being owned by a billionaire? And could carrying extra weight be shrinking your brain? This is surprising new research. In the third hour of our program, the court slams tariffs as a manufacturing boom disappears. We'll get into the state of our economy, as it were. But my op-ed today, my daily take at HartmanReport.com, which you can get in your inbox, in your email inbox every day for free, HartmanReport.com. How right-wing billionaires created a faux movement, a phony movement, fake movement, and used it to rob America blind. You know, for decades, many of us, Democrats, people on the left, whatever, suspected what's now being confirmed in plain English by a Trump insider. Ashley St. Clair, she's 27 years old. She's the mother of one of Elon Musk's children. And as such, she became a social media star, over a million followers on X, a huge platform. She was the Turning Point USA brand ambassador. She became one of MAGA's most visible young women. And she's decided, for whatever reason, I mean, there's speculation and, you know, Elon not treating her right or something. Who knows? But she's decided to blow the lid off this whole thing. In a series of TikTok monologues in a recent feature in the Washington Post, she described in detail how the Republicans' right-wing influencer economy actually works. And the bottom line, she says, roughly 99% of the right-wing influencers out there are being subsidized, are being paid. She says some Republican consulting firms run platforms where wealthy donors and Republican political operatives can list influence campaigns, and independent influencers can basically bid on them, say, oh, yeah, I'll pitch that in my podcast if you give me $5,000. And there's no disclosure on any of this because the content is, quote, political. And the Supreme Court keeps saying political speech has protections that commercial speech doesn't. In commercial speech, for example, you know, if I was to try to sell you a widget, hey, I've got a new widget here. If you use this widget, you'll never get cancer, right? That's a lie. And so if I was to do that, you know, I could get fined. I could even go to jail. But if I said, hey, Donald Trump has a brand new program that's going to make sure that you don't get cancer, even if it was a lie, there's nothing that can be done because that's, quote, political speech, according to the Supreme Court. But the problem is that these people are actually being paid to say these things. So this isn't just political speech. This is an economic deal. And as such, it can be regulated. This is a real problem because, you know, you get a couple of dozen major influencers, you know, the big talk shows, the big podcasts out there saying something, and they're all saying it. And then all the thousands of smaller influencers, the ones across social media, the local talk radio hosts on the 1,500 right-wing radio stations all across America, there's hundreds of them. I go to the convention, the Talkers Convention in New York, about every other year. Usually end up debating them on a stage. Excuse me, you can find all that living over on YouTube. Pardon me. Bit of a cold here today. But anyhow, the small-time guys see the big-time guys all focusing on one particular message each day, or you know, at the most three, and they think that this is an organic process, and they jump on the bandwagon. And then what happens is the mainstream media picks it up, and pretty soon you got, you know, a full-blown, quote, movement. And, if this sounds familiar, we saw this in 2024 when the Biden Justice Department indicted Tenet Media for funneling $10 million from Putin to right-wing influencers, including Tim Pool, Benny Johnson, and Dave Rubin, who are still, you know, major platform right-wing influencers. One right-wing influencer was paid, reportedly paid $400,000 a month plus a $100,000 signing bonus. Again, money coming from the Kremlin. The breaking point, the broader point still stands. This entire system is saturated with covert money. I told the story on the air yesterday. I repeat it. Back in the early 2000s, I had a friend who was a right wing, or an acquaintance who was a right wing talk show host. He was a reasonable guy. He just, you know, he was well paid for what he did, and he'd be the first to tell you. And he told me how he would organize a dozen or so speeches to local high schools, around his state. And every time he did one, he'd get a $20,000 check from one of these right-wing foundations as a speaking fee. And it was really just their way of subsidizing him. And according to Ashley St. Clair, you know, Musk's baby mama, 99% of the right-wing influencers out there are getting this kind of spiffing. We know that, you know, Heritage gave $1 million to Rush Limbaugh, gave $1 million to Sean Hannity. I mean, you know, this stuff is fairly well documented. So, and it was characterized as advertising, right? So, none of this came out of nowhere, right? This all started with the Powell memo back in 1971, and then Nixon put Powell on the Supreme Court, and promptly the Supreme Court ruled that it's okay to bribe politicians. I mean, there was the Buckley and Bilotti decisions, and the corporations could do it too. Joseph Coor took that to heart and seeded the Heritage Foundation. Richard Mellon Scaife, Bradley, Koch, Ulane, the Said families, all, you know, they're just pouring money into these things. And that same network continues to pour money into this right-wing machine. And then, of course, you got Rupert Murdoch, and then you got Elon Musk with Twitter. And, when you look back and what is it that they're pitching? I find this particularly fascinating. Here are their pitches. Number one, working-class white people should be afraid of their black and Hispanic neighbors. Number two, women in the workplace are stealing jobs from white men. Number three, gay and trans people are coming for your kids. Number four, low or no taxes on billionaires will trickle down to average working people. Number five, deregulation will lower prices instead of raising them. Six, fossil fuels are essential and climate science is a hoax. And finally, Russia and Israel are our friends, while Canada, Germany, and France are our enemies. I mean, this is a deliberately constructed fog of lies and grievances, and it has just one purpose: to keep us at each other's throats so they can continue to rob us blind without our noticing. I mean, the Rand Corporation, I've often cited this figure from about a decade ago, where the Rand Corporation found that from the beginning of the Reagan presidency up until about a decade ago, roughly $50 trillion had been transferred from the pockets, homes, paychecks, pensions, everything else of average working people into the money bins of the morbidly rich. Well, they updated that last year by a guy named Carter Price, working for Rand. They updated it. Now it's $79 trillion. If I said billion, I meant trillion. $79 trillion that the morbidly rich have taken from you and me, from average working people, and moved into their money bins. In 2023 alone, the last year we have numbers for, it was $3.9 trillion that the morbidly rich got from you and me in this transfer of wealth. That's enough to give every working person in America a $32,000 a year raise. And meanwhile, as we're handing all this money to the Elon Musks and Mark Zuckerbergs of the world and Jeff Bezoses of the world, while we're doing that, we're the only developed country in the world without a national healthcare system. We're the only developed country in the world where you go broke going to college. We're the only developed country in the world who's, you know, under assault, whose healthcare system is under assault, whose infrastructure is crumbling, We're falling behind Europe and China in a clean energy transition that's going to be necessary not only to have independence from oil, but also to stop fossil fuel. So these guys, they manufacture rage so that the billionaires can keep robbing us. So, you know, Ashley Sinclair has done us a great favor. She's laid out exactly how it works. Not like it was a surprise or a shock or even a big secret, but at least it's now public. So the next time somebody in your life, you know, puts forward some viral piece of right-wing propaganda, just ask them, do you know who's paying for that? Odds are it's a billionaire or a big corporation. I'll be right back.
0: This is the Tom Hartman Program.
1: Fair and only slightly unbalanced. I'll be right back with more of the news of the day and your calls.

0: And welcome back, Jerry in Venice, California. Hey, Jerry, what's on your mind today?
1: Last week when we spoke on May Day, you asked me the question about, were they speaking about labor in the crowd? Well, there's a book, 5171. It was on Book TV with Ladd, or is his name, on 5/2/2021. So that book and that interview would probably give you the information what was happening 300,000 people away from where I was at the Lincoln Monument.
0: Right. That was the May Day celebration in 71.
1: Yeah, well, Country Joe and the Fish were there, and I didn't know that until 33 years later because
0: I recall the conversation.
1: Okay, I just wanted to let you know that.
0: Okay, well, thank you, Jerry. I appreciate that.
1: Good to hear
0: from you. Thank you. Richard in Houston, listening on KPFT. Hey, Richard, what's on your mind today?
2: Yeah, you asked me to call you back with an update on the Mini Fish Endowment, the scholarship.
0: Oh, yeah.
2: And I'm glad. I'm happy to say I was wrong. And I don't even mind admitting I'm wrong. Like my wife says, hell, you had a lot of practice. You ought to be good at it by now.
0: It's true of all of us, Richard.
2: Well, the timing of it was just a coincidence. And you know what? I don't really believe in a lot of coincidences, but in this case, it really was that they're doing carte blanche, taking away these essays from these endowments because they're not being used. They're staying on the shelf. This is today's world of students. They explained it to me from A to Z, so finally the logic kicked in, and I let go of my conspiracy. You know, I was thinking, this is Project 2025, this is Greg Abbott, and that's what I was airing.
0: Well, was it just too much trouble to spend the time reading and grading them?
2: That's the students that are here, that are in colleges nowadays. It's not so much the professors taking time to grade them. That's their job, as they said.
0: Right.
2: It's the students. I mean, this is for grad students, and so they're already maxed out. They got teaching jobs. They got starting a family, and they're just not going to spend a lot of time on a maybe. Maybe this professor will judge this and give me the scholarship. So it's not what I suspected, thank goodness. I mean, but the bad news is the students of nowadays, they're not going to take a chance on spending time and research on a maybe.
0: Yeah.
2: And, you know, that's just the way it is. And it's across the board at this university. And so it's not just picking on me, you know, and that's the good news. But I just thought I'd give you an update on it and appreciate all you do, man.
0: Yeah. Well, thank you. Thank you. Good to hear from you, Richard. Mark Taylor Canfield in Seattle. Hey, Mark, what's going on?
3: Hey, Tom. May 3rd was World Press Freedom Day, and Reporters Without Borders released their new rankings on the World Press Freedom Index. The United States is now ranked 64th in the world in terms of press freedom among all the nations of the world, and our ranking has been declining steadily since 2002. Unfortunately, U.S. media, including most public and independent media, declined to report on this fact, so the American public has no idea that this information exists.
0: Well, good on you for doing
3: that, Mark. Well, I knew for allowing me to report this. As we know, the Trump regime has declared the press the enemy of the people. And also, May 3rd was World Press Freedom Day, as designated by the United Nations, which is a major focus for our nonprofit, Democracy Watch News. But unfortunately, all we got were some, we did get some senators, actually. We made some progress this year. We have some senators who sponsored a resolution commemorating World Press Freedom Day. That was Senator Schatz from Hawaii. And Merkley and Wyden actually co-sponsored that.
0: That's great. We did
3: make some progress this year, but we have a long way to go.
0: Amen. Mark, thanks a lot for the report.

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It's usually published over at HartmanReport.com, where you can read it and share it with your friends for free. 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So a lot of people are wondering, why is it in America that we can't have nice things? Why don't we have, you know, the same things every other democracy has? Every other democracy in the world has a national health care system of some form, and everybody is covered. We don't. We've got 27 million uninsured people and over 100 million underinsured people. Why is that? Why is it that every other country in the world offers college education very inexpensively, if not for free, and for here you go to debt? Why is it that we've got our public schools crumbling and other countries are doing well? Why is it that we've got Medicare being taken apart by this Medicare Advantage scam and nobody will do anything about it? Well, it turns out the reason why boils down to one thing, one Supreme Court decision, Citizens United, legalizing the bribery of our politicians. There's a whole rant about this over at HartmanReport.com. I think you're going to find it very, very useful. Check it out.

0: There you go. Is Trump becoming a giant with a limp? That's how Chinese analysts are now describing the United States. Since the Iran war began in late February, America has burned through about half of our long-range stealth cruise missiles and fired off 10 times our annual Tomahawk purchases. Beijing's military thinkers are watching, and they're not impressed. They say if Washington can't crush Iran quickly, it certainly can't defend Taiwan against China. Retired Colonel Yi Gang says the war, quote, diminished the U.S. military's ability to project combat power. Former Global Times editor Hu Xiong sees America on the verge of losing every piece on the chessboard. Trump heads into next week's summit with Xi Jinping, holding far fewer cards than he expected. When you empty your arsenal in someone else's desert, you don't intimidate the next superpower. And this is exactly what has happened here. Donald Trump has just pissed away our hard power and our soft power by gutting USAID. It's amazing the damage this man has done to this country. It's as if Vladimir Putin gave him instructions. Meanwhile, did Trump and Hegseth lie about crushing Iran? Apparently, yes. A leaked CIA analysis published by the Washington Post shows Iran can withstand the U.S. blockade for 3 to 4 months before serious economic hardship hits that nation. Tehran still holds about 75% of its mobile missile launchers and 70% of its missile stockpiles. Most underground storage facilities are back online, and Iran is assembling new missiles. Compare that to Defense Secretary Pete Hegseth crowing in March that Iran's military had been wiped out and rendered useless. Connecticut Senator Chris Murphy says the administration, quote, lied through their teeth. Trump quietly told Congress last week the war was over, dodging the 60-day War Powers Act deadline. Although the War Powers Act also says you can't bomb somebody unless they first bombed you. So he's been in violation of it all along. The guy is a war criminal, as is Netanyahu. Meanwhile, taxpayers shelled out $70 billion for the first 60 days, $1.2 billion every single day. They sold us a lie, and we're paying in blood and treasure. And we've been here before, friends. I mean, this is the story of, remember the Maine, the USS Maine? You know, this was McKinley lying us into a war. So, as I recall, it was McKinley lying us into a, well, really, it was Frederick Remington and William Randolph Hearst. Hearst, you know, sent this famous letter to Remington saying, give me the pictures and I'll give you the war. Remington was in Cuba at the time. The USS Maine was a warship in Havana Harbor, and it blew up. It didn't sink, but it blew up because the boiler room blew up. It had nothing to do with being attacked, but, you know, hey. So we got that, and then you got Vietnam, you know. First, Robert McNamara lied to Lyndon Johnson. That lasted about 2 weeks, and then Johnson, having repeated that lie, was stuck with it. And so we ended up with the Vietnam War. And then Nixon lied and told us he had a secret plan to end it, which won him the 68 election. And then he lied on that, and he lied again in 72, saying he still had a secret plan. Bush and Cheney lied to us about Iraq and Afghanistan. I mean, look at all the dead Americans. I think you might be able to throw Harry Truman in there with the Korean War, too. That was also not authorized by Congress. Eventually, he got a congressional authorization for a police action. But, you know, these are wars. This is just nuts. We got to do something about this. It's not right. So what's on your mind? It's Anything Goes Weekend. I'll pick up your calls on the other side of the break. It's 27 minutes past the hour.
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0: Speaking the truth, the multinational corporations and Donald Trump would really rather you didn't know all about. I'll be right back with you.

not impressed. They say if Washington can't crush Iran quickly, it certainly can't defend Taiwan against China. Retired Colonel Yong Gang says the war, quote, diminished the U.S. military's ability to project combat power, end quote. Former Global Times editor Hu Xiujing says America is on the verge of losing every piece of the chessboard. Trump heads next week into a summit with Xi Jinping with far weaker cards than he expected. When you empty your arsenal in someone else's desert, you don't intimidate the next superpower. Did Trump and Hegseth lie about crushing Iran? Yes. A leaked CIA analysis published by the Washington Post shows Iran can withstand the U.S. blockade for three or four more months without serious economic hardship hits. Tehran still holds about 75% of its mobile missile launchers and 70% of its missile stockpiles. Most underground storage facilities are back online, and Iran is assembling new missiles. Compare that to Defense Secretary Pete Hegseth crowing in March that Iran's military has been wiped out, rendered useless. Connecticut Senator Chris Murphy says the administration, quote, lied through their teeth. Trump quietly told Congress last week the war was over, dodging the 60-day War Powers Act deadline. Taxpayers shelled out $71.8 billion in the first 60 days, $1.2 billion a day. They sold us a lie and were paying in blood and treasure. Trump rips 27,000 children from their parents. A Guardian investigation lays out the horror. In just the first 7 months of 2025, ICE arrested 18,400 parents, 15,000 fathers, and 3,000 mothers. Among them, the parents of 12,000 American citizen children. The administration is now deporting parents twice as fast as Biden did. One Haitian asylum seeker called LT was held 1,500 miles from her 13-month-old baby, who was vomiting and needed breast milk. The government refused to let her pump and ship it. Most arrested by ICE have no criminal records, just minor offenses. Faisal Al-Jabouri of Races calls this, quote, the metastasis of family separation. Meanwhile, a DHS spokesperson coldly told The Guardian that detained immigrants are choosing to be there. This is state-sponsored cruelty, and it's tearing American families apart from the inside out. Why is Bezos's paper crusading against taxing billionaires? Because Jeff Bezos is one. Berkeley economist Emmanuel Saez, who designed California's billionaire wealth tax, just shredded a Washington Post editorial attacking it. The Post claimed the tax would drive billionaires out and cost California billions in lost revenue. Saez points out the obvious. The tax applies once, not annually, and only to billionaires living there as of January. The Post's own source claimed Brin, Page, and Zuckerberg pay $1.7 billion in California income taxes every year. The real number? Just $269 million, six times less. Meanwhile, 400 California hospitals have already laid off 3,400 healthcare workers from federal cuts, and up to 145,000 healthcare jobs could vanish in coming years. Saez says, are readers meant to take this seriously? When billionaires own newspapers, the news bends to protect the billionaires. Court slams Trump's tariffs as manufacturing boom disappears for the second time. Federal judges have ruled Trump's tariffs illegal for the second time. The Court of International Trade voted 2-1 that his 10% blanket tariffs broke the law following February's Supreme Court decision striking down his emergency tariffs. And that manufacturing renaissance he promised? It never came. American manufacturing has lost 82,000 jobs since Trump took office. The trade deficit is bigger than it was a year ago under Biden. Lori Wallach at Rethink Trade says Trump squandered American leverage to gut foreign big tech anti-monopoly policies instead of fixing real trade abuses. Congressman John Larson says the average household has had nearly $2,000, quote, stolen from them by Trump's policies. Working families pay higher grocery prices while courts strike down his schemes. Trump treats the Constitution like a suggestion, and voters pay the bill. Could carrying extra weight be shrinking your brain? Maybe. A 24-year study following 8,200 adults found that people who carried a high BMI over many years saw faster declines in memory, thinking, and reasoning.
The trick is that researchers didn't just check weight once. They tracked each person's average BMI across the whole study and found that snapshot measurements missed the real story. Year 8 was when the link showed up the strongest.

Adjusting middle-age weight patterns matter most for what your brain does decades later. For adults 65 and over, the cognitive decline ran roughly four times steeper than for younger participants when people gained weight. The findings put middle-age habits front and center if you want to be sharp at 80. So the next time someone says your waistline is just cosmetic, your hippocampus would beg to differ. And that's the way it is today, Friday, May 8th, 2026. I'm Tom Hartman.

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1: You didn't send tanks. They didn't break doors. They just bought the headlines and called it free press.
0: Welcome back. 34 minutes past the hour. Picking up your calls. Hey, what's on your mind today? It's Anything Goes Weekend. CeCe in Northbrook, Illinois. Hey, CeCe, what's up?
2: Happy Friday, Tom.
0: Thank you. Back at you.
2: Beautiful day here in Chicago area. I have a question that's puzzling me. With Trump and this 35% that he seems to just hover around all the time. And I can't, that number just bothers me because I think he probably should be in the lower 20s to me. But I was wondering if you could explain who is this 35%? Is that all Confederacy? I'm just kind of puzzled because that's a troubling number to me. I just, hoping you can share some light on that number. And on another tip, Tom, I was thinking, just sitting here watching you, you remind me of when I was younger. I used to watch the guy, he used to be on TV, Mr. Rogers. And for some reason, I'm at the other, you know, I watched Sesame Street and Mr. Rogers, all that same thing. And I'm looking at you, and I'm like, I'm 60 years old. You kind of remind me of Mr. Rogers, the political version. He's kind of funny, but I'm just sorry.
0: I don't take that as a compliment.
2: Back to the point.
0: Yeah, well, thank you. Thank you, CeCe. So I just asked one of the AI machines, what are the weird things that 20 to 30% of Americans believe? And roughly a quarter of Americans say that they think the sun revolves around the earth, which we all know is not right. It's the other way around. Galileo figured that out, I think. About 20 to 30% say vaccines cause autism. About a quarter have said the 2020 election was stolen. And roughly the same percentage of people, 20 to 30%, believe the moon landing was faked, climate change is a hoax, Barack Obama was born outside the United States, the government knew about 9/11 in advance, reptiles or alien forces secretly influence world events, chemtrails are deliberate government spraying programs, COVID vaccines contain microchips, and the earth is flat. There are also roughly the same number of people who can't name the three branches of government. Around the quarter of the country can't identify the country that America fought against in the Revolutionary War. 25% of Americans don't know we fought against England. 20% of Americans are unable to identify the United States on a world map. I mean, you know, it just goes on and on. Yeah. Pardon me. So I think, CeCe, what's going on is we've got, and roughly a third of Americans are illiterate, you know, or functionally illiterate.
2: Oh, goodness.
0: So there you go.
2: I did not know that. That's a huge number.
0: Yeah.
2: In 2026.
0: Yeah, it is.
2: So what you're saying, summary is just that number is just going to be there based on ignorance.
0: Yeah, it's a combination of two things. You've got a fair number of stupid or uneducated or badly informed people or people who just don't follow, you know, current events in the news. And that probably accounts for about half of Trump's base or the people who say Trump is doing a good job. And the other half are people who think that Trump is doing a good job because he's, you know, arresting and locking up brown and black people. And, you know, basically turning us into a fascist nation. They're down with fascism. I mean, you know, don't forget, there were a lot of Germans out there in the streets cheering Hitler on early on.
2: Yeah, okay. I thank you for that, Tom. And, hey, don't wear a red sweater anytime soon because I'm going to have some Alzheimer's issues going.
0: The good news to all those, CeCe, is that, you know, that roughly 30% that continue to support Trump are probably largely unreachable and probably largely irrelevant, you know, in the grand scheme of things. I mean, the people who actually thought that he might, you know, who believed his, I'm an outsider, I'm going to shake up D.C., I'm the guy who's going to fix problems. You know, those people don't believe him anymore because they've seen that he was just lying to them. And, you know, this is where you get Abraham Lincoln's famous quote, you can fool some of the people some of the time. You can fool all the people some of the time. You can fool some of the people all of the time. But you can't fool all of the people all of the time. And Trump thought he could, and reality is intervening. So, Cece.
2: Okay, we got it now.
0: Yeah, thanks for the call.
2: You.
0: Good talking to you.
2: Have a good day.
0: Yeah, you too. Jessica in Chicago. Hey, Jessica, what's up?
3: Hi, Tom. Thank you for all your incredible work. And Cece, my husband won't let me wear my red bowl hat. He won't let me wear the Bulls hat. So anyway,
0: well, that's not because it makes it look makes you look like Mr. Rogers.
3: He was a great guy.
0: Yeah.
3: So that was a huge compliment. Iran hasn't invaded another country in over two centuries. So the idiot Trump can't just destroy our country. He has no mercy. What he's doing, he's going globally. And so a third of fertilizer hasn't been able to pass through the strait. And what that means, it will cause 30% less crop yield. And so the idiots Trump and Hegseth will be responsible for starving 45 million this year. 45 million this year will face starvation because of them. And
0: yeah. The rest of us will face higher prices.
3: Empathy. Oh, he doesn't get what's going on.
0: Yeah.
3: He's causing hunger around the world. But, Tom, I was watching Al Jazeera News, and a former official from Obama administration, his name was Charles Kupchin, and he thinks Trump wants to ask Xi for help when he goes to China. He thinks he wants to ask Xi to talk to Iran.
0: Yeah.
3: And he thinks... China has never been for this war. They have tested out, stopped this war. So
0: wouldn't surprise me, though, if what comes out of this is that China does intervene in a way that helps out Trump. It'll be interesting to see because, the Saudis pulled their support because Trump 6 weeks ago at the Saudi-sponsored event said, I never thought I'd have MBS kissing my ass, but there he is. He's kissing my ass now. And it pissed off Saudi Arabia. So when Trump wanted to do his Project Freedom thing last week, the Saudis said, you can't use our air bases and get the hell out of the Bin Salman air base. We don't want to be a target of Iran anymore. By the way, I would add, if I may just correct you, Jessica. You said Iran hasn't attacked another country in 200 years. I would argue that,
3: and I
0: don't mean to be, backing Netanyahu or anything like this, but I would argue that their vigorous support of Hamas, Hezbollah, and the Houthis have effectively, at the very least, interfered with the internal politics of other countries, and with Hezbollah
3: I would argue that since self-defense, Israel has two activists in prison. They stole them. They kidnapped them. They took them 600 miles.
0: Yeah, from the flotilla.
3: Yes. And they won't let them go, and they won't let them have a hearing. So I would argue that Israel is so awful, that is self-defense. But I know that October thing really caused... And I believe that he wanted that. I think that you said he never... He could have stopped that in hours. And so what I'm going to say now won't really matter. I feel terrible for the Iran soccer team. They're wishing to go to the World Cup, and they put out this little Lego video with the little Iranian soccer players, and it's sad to me. I played soccer in high school, junior and senior year, and I know exactly that's devastating for those soccer players.
0: Yeah.
3: And they were supposed to play in the U. They were supposed to play in the U.S. Even if they would have been to play in Mexico or Canada, they probably could never travel anyway.
0: They just want to play soccer. They're not politicians. Good points, Jessica. Thank you very much, Mike in Fairfax, Virginia. Hey, Mike, what's on your mind today?
4: Yeah, Tom. I'm a retired analyst, Mike, on Substack. Retired Iranian Pentagon analyst. Okay, I want to give some insight on the Washington Post article about the intelligence report. Basically, they said it was a confidential report. That means it's not an Iranian assessment. It's totally our assessment. Because if we actually stole the information from Iran, saying what they believe they could withstand in terms of the blockade, it would be much higher classification than confidential. Mm-hmm. So that's basically just based on regular economic data.
0: Or spy satellites and all that kind of stuff. I mean, we've got a lot of resources.
4: Yeah, we do, but economics, you don't use satellites, basically.
0: Yeah,
4: you may do the harvest or something like that with satellites, but beyond that, you really can't do much with satellites for economic data.
0: I see.
4: Okay, second of all, you basically, when they said that the other report said that they had restored their storage facilities, that means Iran used the ceasefire to dig out their missile storage facilities. So the ceasefire made Iran much stronger. Mm. Okay. Third point. Basically, Iran has not really escalated the naval war. They're shooting anti-ship cruise missiles, but the U.S. ships haven't been damaged by the Iranians, so they're easily shot down. So they're just trying to attrit our interceptor missiles.
0: All right.
4: Another point. Basically, we should never have shot stealth cruise missiles at Iran. Those missiles were designed to go after heavily defended targets or to take out the defense of a heavily defended target. None of those existed in Iran. Okay. If Iran wants to escalate, the first step they're going to do. Okay, great. Can you hold me over, Tom?
0: No, you can take another 5 seconds. Finish your sentence.
4: Okay, basically, we basically have to make a deal with Iran, and I really am an expert. I really want to be a guest in your program.
0: Okay.
4: Thank you.
0: You just were, Mike. Thank you for the call. 46 minutes past the hour.
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0: It's the place where smart people get their news. We'll be right back with you.

0: And welcome back, Steve in Portland, Oregon. Excuse me. Hey, Steve, what's on your mind there?
1: Hey, Tom. I just wanted to tell you real quick, and I'll say this and pass the ball to you. I did some Googling, and Merrick Garland is currently worth $11 million, and he's practicing law right now with a firm. And my thoughts are that, one, everyone who is suffering from him because of his negligence today should team up and do a class action lawsuit and sue him into bankruptcy, and I think he should lose his law license, and I'll leave it at that.
0: You know, I've gone on several anti-Garland Jeremiah ads on this program over the years. And the woman who writes Mueller, she wrote, confronted me at this event in New York City, late last year. We were doing a remote broadcast from there. And said that, you know, it took him the first couple of years to get his ducks in the row to bring in Jack Smith so that the last 2 years they could actually go after Trump. And it wasn't his fault. I'm no expert on Merrick Garland. There may be some. I'm guessing that there's some considerable truth to that. I think it's better to leave bygones be bygones, and if we're going to go after somebody, we should be going after Republicans. But just my opinion, Steve. I understand your outrage. Thank you for the call. Randy in Huntington Beach, California. Hey, Randy, what's on your mind today?
2: Good morning to you. I want to address your audience for a few minutes. If you are disgusted with what our nation has become the last 2 years, right now is the time to start working for candidates you want to see elected.
0: Amen.
2: Because most of the candidates who are working to make America better are going to be outspent, 10 to 1 or more, because the Supremes allow in corporate, dark, and out-of-state money. It's frustrating for me. I've run three campaigns and won 2 out of 3 in Orange County, even though we were outspent by 7 to 1 because we developed a huge grassroots campaign. But in order to do that, you need to start early.
0: Yep.
2: Now, I believe we have a majority of good people in this nation. It's a passive majority, and we need to start educating them now. And many people wait to start the campaigns till after Memorial Day or after Labor Day. But we need to start now. So I want to talk to those of you in the audience who are retired. The AI says there's about 50 million retired people in this nation right now. And we all have the same 7 days, about 168 hours every single week. If you're retired, I'm asking that you donate 2 hours each week to Saving Democracy. You don't have to do anything hard like run a mile in under 4 minutes or bench press 300 pounds. There are 5 simple things that we can do to save democracy. And they're all things that we all, if we have to talk. We have to talk to our neighbors. We have to talk on the phone, to candidate outreach. We have to talk on microphones at city council meetings. Number 2, we can walk. We can walk and hand out literature to our neighbors and drop off flyers at their doors. Number 3, we can write. Write addresses and postcards, send mail to voters, and send letters to our representatives. Number 4, we can donate money to campaigns. And number 5, we put up election signs. These are the things that win elections. And with 50 million people donating 2 hours a week, we'll have a tsunami that's going to make all the difference.
0: I would add to that, reach out to your elected officials.
2: Absolutely. And if we educate people early on in the cycle, we act as a vaccine against the lies that come out later on in the campaign. For example, Trump could have unloaded a dump truck of campaign literature on your and my front lawns last year, and it wouldn't have persuaded a single one of us to vote for him.
0: Yeah, I'm with you. Well said, Randy. Well said. Thank you. That was a marvelous public service announcement. Well done. 51 minutes past the hour. Back with more of your calls on Anything Goes Weekend in just a moment.

0: The Commonwealth Report is journalism that works for you, not corporations, not billionaires. 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Stay informed, stay empowered. Recently, I did an op-ed and a little rant here about what happens when you raise the top income tax rate on morbidly rich people to 90%, and how, you know, that helps reduce income inequality and funds the government and all kinds of good positive things. What about corporate taxes? We really need to go back to the 50% top corporate income tax rate that we had under Dwight Eisenhower, for example. The reason why is not on the assumption that we're going to collect all that money, but what it does is it causes corporations to change their behavior, to do things to try to get tax deductions so they don't have to pay that in taxes. And what are the main things they do? They develop new products. They do research and development. They become more competitive. They open up new stores. They pay their employees better. They offer better benefits. All of these things are 100% tax deductible and thus lower their corporate income taxes and help out America. You can read all about it over at HartmanReport.com. Welcome back. 8 minutes before the hour, picking up your calls here. Anthony in St. Augustine, Florida. Hey, Anthony, what's up?
1: Hey, Tom. I was wondering, what are your thoughts on what are the long-term consequences of national debt surpassing GDP?
0: You know, it's not some magic number. The Japanese debt about 15, 20 years ago surpassed 200% of GDP, so it was roughly double what ours is. Yeah. Mm-hmm. But what happened as a result of that was because they were paying so much interest on their debt, the government didn't have a lot of money available for other programs, and Japan went into what was often referred to as the lost decades. For about 20 years, their economy just basically stagnated. And so that's the most likely outcome is something like that. I mentioned this day before yesterday in my daily take that we're now spending $1 trillion a year on interest on the national debt that is entirely the result of the Reagan, Bush, and Trump tax cuts. And that $1 trillion a year could have given us a national health care program. It could have given everybody in America free college. It could have built millions of homes. It could have ended homelessness. I mean, it's just amazing the stuff that $1 trillion could be doing. But instead, we're paying interest to the rich people who hold treasuries.
2: But what happened as a result of that?
0: Hello?
2: So much interest on there.
1: Thank you for your time.
0: Yeah, thanks, Anthony. Douglas in Alexandria, Virginia. Hey, Douglas, what's on your mind today?
3: Hi, Tom. Actually, I'm from Alexandria, but I'm vacationing in South Carolina right now. It's absolutely beautiful. I wanted to make a contribution to your discussion about the Wizard of Oz. The beginning and the end of Wizard of Oz were in black and white. The Dorothy's Dream was shot in color.
0: Yeah, Sean pointed that out to me yesterday after we got off the air, and I was like, oh, that's why I remember the contrast. It's been a lot of years.
3: Yeah.
0: You know, I confess, it's probably been 50 years since I saw it. So.
3: It was a big one.
0: Yeah,
3: okay.
0: It was. Thanks for setting the record straight,
3: Douglas.
0: I've got
3: one question maybe I'll ask you.
0: Sure.
3: Would it be possible when Trump is no longer in office to sue him for the cost of removing the ballroom and rebuilding the East Wing?
0: It would be possible. Maybe not, actually. There's this thing called sovereign immunity, which says that you can't sue people who work within the government for things that the government does. And tearing down the ballroom was technically something that the government does. That whole Supreme Court decision that gave Trump immunity was basically just an extension and slight amplification of that doctrine. So actually, the odds are pretty slim. You know, we're going to have to, I think the next Democratic president is going to have to tear it down and replace it with something that looks like the old East Wing, or at least I would hope so. But, you know, we'll see.
3: I just hate for that to be at our expense.
0: Yeah. Well, you know, I believe it was Lindsey Graham or maybe it was Chuck Grassley just put this billion-dollar thing into the $70 billion appropriations bill that the Republicans are trying to push through Congress through reconciliation, so it can't be filibustered for the ballroom, $1 billion for the ballroom, which means that Donald Trump gets to keep the $350 million he's already raised from people like, you know, Apple and Tim Cook and all these other big companies that he's got in this giant slush fund. So I'm guessing that slush fund will roll over to the Trump Library or something like that, and then the Trump Library, of course, will pay Donald Trump $1 million a month fee or something for use of his name, some kind of absurd license. I mean, you know, Trump's got these grifts down. He's been doing this stuff his whole lifetime, you know? And you know, he also knows how to, like, roll out a company, sell the debt, sell the bonds, sell the stock, take all the money from that, and then bankrupt the thing and keep all the money himself. That's been his business model since he was a young man. So he's just doing the same thing to the United States right now. He's fleecing us. Douglas, thank you for the call. Great to hear from you. Apologies again for my voice. I've got a mild cold. I'll be right back with more of your calls and the news of the day. Trump rips 27,000 parents from their children right after this.
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5: While the production of my lowdown commentaries is high tech, I confess that I'm antiquated. I still write each piece in longhand, applying my ballpoint to paper. This has caused bewildered glances from some who see me scribbling away in local coffee shops and bars. Recently, one fellow sidled up and whispered, "Watch out! If they see you doing this, they'll haul you off to the Smithsonian." But we handwriters might not be as obsolete as the key tappers assume. A fast-spreading grassroots movement is calling for schools to re-emphasize the value of writing and printing by hand instead of being wholly dependent on machines. Already, 24 states, as varied as Mississippi and California, now require public schools to teach cursive writing in 3rd through 5th grades. This squares with new understanding of how brains absorb information. While keyboards are faster, the slower, more tactile act of handwriting creates longer-lasting comprehension of letters and better retention of the thoughts they convey. Neuroscientists find that rote keystrokes on a computer require little mental engagement, while physically drawing out words and ideas takes coordination of multiple areas of the brain to focus memory, eyes, and fingers on creating a written product. Just writing this piece conjured up a fond remembrance of my early childhood, sitting on the floor of our home learning to draw the ABCs, both print and cursive, on those line practice pads. It was both an artistic exercise and the development of a foundational tool for a life of learning. This is Jim Hightower saying, yes, computer literacy is an indispensable element of today's childhood curriculum, but so is the richer development of human thinking through putting pen to paper. So let's do both.
0: This is the Commonwealth Report, news for the public, not the powerful. You can follow us at commonwealthreport.news. Is America becoming a giant with a limp? That's how Chinese analysts are now describing the United States. Since the Iran war began in late February, America has burned through about half our long-range stealth cruise missiles and fired off 10 times our annual Tomahawk purchases. Beijing's military thinkers are watching, and they're not impressed. They say if Washington can't crush Iran quickly, it certainly can't defend Taiwan against China. Retired Colonel Yong Gang says the war, quote, diminished the U.S. military's ability to project combat power, end quote. Former Global Times editor Hu Xiujing says America is on the verge of losing every piece of the chessboard. Trump heads next week into a summit with Xi Jinping with far weaker cards than he expected. When you empty your arsenal in someone else's desert, you don't intimidate the next superpower. Did Trump and Hegseth lie about crushing Iran? Yes. A leaked CIA analysis published by the Washington Post shows Iran can withstand the U.S. blockade for 3 or 4 more months without serious economic hardship hits.
6: Tehran still holds about 75% of its mobile missile launchers and 70% of its missile stockpiles. Most underground storage facilities are back online, and Iran is assembling new missiles. Compare that to Defense Secretary Pete Hegseth crowing in March that Iran's military has been wiped out, rendered useless. Connecticut Senator Chris Murphy says the administration, quote, lied through their teeth. Trump quietly told Congress last week the war was over, dodging the 60-day War Powers Act deadline. Taxpayers shelled out $71.8 billion in the first 60 days, $1.2 billion a day. They sold us a lie, and we're paying in blood and treasure. Trump rips 27,000 children from their parents. A Guardian investigation lays out the horror. In just the first 7 months of 2025, ICE arrested 18,400 parents, 15,000 fathers, and 3,000 mothers. Among them, the parents of 12,000 American citizen children. The administration is now deporting parents twice as fast as Biden did. One Haitian asylum seeker called LT was held 1,500 miles from her 13-month-old baby, who was vomiting and needed breast milk. The government refused to let her pump and ship it. Most arrested by ICE have no criminal records, just minor offenses. Faisal Al-Jabouri of Racies calls this, quote, the metastasis of family separation. Meanwhile, a DHS spokesperson coldly told The Guardian that detained immigrants are choosing to be there. This is state-sponsored cruelty, and it's tearing American families apart from the inside out. Why is Bezos' paper crusading against taxing billionaires? Because Jeff Bezos is one. Berkeley economist Emmanuel Saez, who designed California's billionaire wealth tax, just shredded a Washington Post editorial attacking it. The Post claimed the tax would drive billionaires out and cost California billions in lost revenue. Saez points out the obvious. The tax applies once, not annually, and only to billionaires living there as of January. The Post's own source claimed Brin, Page, and Zuckerberg pay $1.7 billion in California income taxes every year. The real number? Just $269 million, six times less. Meanwhile, 400 California hospitals have already laid off 3,400 healthcare workers from federal cuts, and up to 145,000 healthcare jobs could vanish in coming years. Saez says, are readers meant to take this seriously? When billionaires own newspapers, the news bends to protect the billionaire. Court slams Trump's tariffs as manufacturing boom disappears for the second time. Federal judges have ruled Trump's tariffs illegal for the second time. The Court of International Trade voted 2-1 that his 10% blanket tariffs broke the law following February's Supreme Court decision striking down his emergency tariffs. And that manufacturing renaissance he promised? It never came. American manufacturing has lost 82,000 jobs since Trump took office. The trade deficit is bigger than it was a year ago under Biden. Lori Wallach at Rethink Trade says Trump squandered American leverage to gut foreign big tech anti-monopoly policies instead of fixing real trade abuses. Congressman John Larson says the average household has had nearly $2,000, quote, stolen from them by Trump's policies. Working families pay higher grocery prices while courts strike down his schemes. Trump treats the Constitution like a suggestion, and voters pay the bill. Could carrying extra weight be shrinking your brain? Maybe. A 24-year study following 8,200 adults found that people who carried a high BMI over many years saw faster declines in memory, thinking, and reasoning. The trick is that researchers didn't just check weight once. They tracked each person's average BMI across the whole study and found that snapshot measurements missed the real story. Year 8 was when the link showed up the strongest, suggesting middle-age weight patterns matter most for what your brain does decades later. For adults 65 and over, the cognitive decline ran roughly 4 times steeper than for younger participants when people gained weight. The findings put middle-age habits front and center if you want to be sharp at 80. So the next time someone says your waistline is just cosmetic, your hippocampus would beg to defer. And that's the way it is today, Friday, May 8th, 2026. I'm Tom Hartman.

0: This is the Tom Hartman Program.
1: Hey, welcome to the second hour of our program. Donald Trump rips 20,000 children from their parents. A Guardian investigation lays out the horror. In just the first 7 months of 2025, ICE arrested 18,400 parents, 15,000 fathers, and 3,000 mothers. Between them, the parents of 12,000 American citizen children. This administration is now deporting parents twice as fast as Biden did. One Haitian asylum seeker called LT was held 1,500 miles from her 13-month-old baby, who was vomiting and needed breast milk. The government refused to let her pump and ship it. Most of the people arrested by ICE have no criminal records whatsoever, some just minor offenses. Faisal Al-Jaburi of Rice has called this, quote, the metastasis of family separation. Yeah, this is Stephen Miller's get the brown people out of this country, oh my God, shtick, you know? I mean, that's all it is. Meanwhile, a DHS spokesman coldly told The Guardian that detained migrants are choosing to be there. As Adam Schwermer pointed out in his piece for The Atlantic titled The Cruelty is the Point, this is state-sponsored cruelty. And it's tearing American families apart from the inside out. I see this story, MSNBC covered this morning, about this one guy. He's an American citizen. He's Hispanic. His last name is Garcia. He looks Hispanic. He has been stopped either three or four times by ICE and arrested each time. And each time he's got his U.S. ID papers with him, and they still throw him to the ground. Last time they not only handcuffed him, they shackled his feet. Why? Because he has brown skin. Because Pillsbury Doughboy, you know, and who paid for his gambling debts and his mortgage and his credit card debts? Brett Kavanaugh said, oh, yeah, it's fine. You can go after people based on their race. No problem. So they call them Kavanaugh stops now. This is just so wrong. Meanwhile, why is Jeff Bezos's paper, specifically the Washington Post, you know, crusading against taxing billionaires? Could it be because Jeff Bezos is one? Berkeley economist Emmanuel Saez, who designed California's billionaire wealth tax, just shredded a Washington Post editorial attacking the tax. The Post claimed the tax would drive billionaires out of the country and cause California billions in lost revenue. Excuse me. Saez points out the obvious. The tax applies once, not annually, and only to billionaires already living there as of January. The Post's own source claimed that Brin, Page, and Zuckerman, Brin and Page, I think, are Alphabet / Google executives, Zuckerberg, of course, Meta and Facebook. The article says that they pay $1.7 billion in California income taxes each year. The real number, it's about, what, a fifth of that, an eighth of that, $269 million, six times less. Meanwhile, 400 California hospitals have already laid off 3,400 healthcare workers. Why? Because of federal cuts in the big, ugly bill. And up to 145,000 healthcare jobs could vanish in the coming years. Economist Saez asks, are readers meant to take this seriously? And that's the problem, right? When billionaires own newspapers, the news tends to, guess what? Protect billionaires. Should we be shocked? I don't think so. So what's on your mind? It's Anything Goes Weekend here. Kino in Lakeland, Florida. Hey, Kino, happy Freeze Day.
2: Happy Freeze Day. I got a suggestion.
1: Oh, you just vanished, Kino. Can you get your mouth back to the microphone?
2: Tom, can you not hear me?
1: I can hear
2: Tom,
1: you
2: Tom, can you hear me?
1: Yes, sir.
2: Tom, can you hear me?
1: Yes, sir.
2: Tom.
1: Yes.
2: Is somebody blocking your program somehow?
1: No, the problem that we've had, Kino, is that our phone company has, as far as we can tell, was having some problems with their servers. But that is not what was going on with you. It sounded to me like for a minute you just, you know, were too far away from your microphone. But just keep talking. Everything's okay.
2: This is a suggestion for Free Speech TV to have a make a 90-minute program and have you and Robert Reich and Jim Hightower, and then three women. You can pick three women. I suggest Elizabeth Warren and Gretchen Whitmer, Michigan governor, and y'all pick another woman, and y'all talk about a vision for this country for the Democrats to be voted in.
1: Stacey Abrams.
2: It'll be sold. Millions of people will buy it as a vision of what can happen if the Democrats are put back in power. And so now, can I correct a mistake? When I was talking with Congresswoman Jayapal, the phone got staticky, and my message was she misunderstood and said I was trying to get you to be the chairman of the Democratic Party. That no, I ask you to be a spokesperson for the Democratic and hire you to be their chief message maker for the coming elections. But forget that. Free Speech TV is going to make a program now that's going to save America. And you know what it's going to – and this is Tom Hartman's philosophy. A good time is coming. A good time is coming. A good time is coming for you and me eventually. And that's Tom Hartman's philosophy. And the Democrats can take over this country and get it back. It's, you remember the old story, the admiral that was headed toward the lighthouse? He was arrogant, and he saw a light, and he was went – aircraft carrier, and there was a light, and he said, "Move over, boat. I'm coming through. I'm the admiral." And they said, "No, you turn. You better turn." He said, "No, I'm the admiral. You turn." He said, "Well, you do whatever you want to. This is a lighthouse." And so that's supposed to be a true story.
1: Yeah.
2: And so the lighthouse is flashing, and we got to get that old admiral off the helm from the steering wheel of the boat. And and this, if Free Speech TV will make this program, it'll be a guide for a good time coming for you and me eventually.
1: Yeah, so, I think you're right, Keno, and I'd love to see a program like that. I hope that they are scanning. YouTube is the principal place, social media and whatnot, looking for young, up-and-coming progressive influencers and considering platforming them, because we need a farm team.
2: Tom, one last thing. Solomon said in a multitude of counselors is their safety. And we put this multitude of you and Jim Tyher and Robert Reich and Gretchen and Elizabeth Warren and another woman and we'll have a vision for America.
1: Yeah, I add Stacey Abrams in there, Keno. She's right at the top.
2: Choose the third. You choose the third. Yeah, I suggest the two, Elizabeth and Gretchen. But yeah, Stacey says that sounds like the committee's made now. All right, let's get Free Speech Teeth to make this program, and they'll sell millions of copies. People will buy a copy of this to lift their spirits.
1: There you go. Thank you, Keno. Have a wonderful weekend. Larry in Los Angeles. Hey, Larry, how are you?
3: Hi. It's Jobs Friday again. But I also want to make a correction from last week, because I was talking about how Bill Clinton had dropped the murder rate from 25,000 down to around 16,000. And the proof that I have that one of the big reasons why that drop occurred is what happened with Joe Biden when he saw 16 million jobs created. He also saw a drop. Donald Trump had run it up to over. Joe Biden saw it drop back down to 16,000. And that's because when people are working, they don't have time to go out and murder people.
1: That's a good point. That's an excellent point. I mean, I remember, back in the 60s and 70s, parts of Detroit and Lansing that are now quite poor areas because of the deindustrialization, that were vibrant communities, minority communities, but vibrant communities with very, very low crime rates. You're absolutely right. When people have a job, they don't go around beating each other up.
3: And also, put more cops on the beat.
1: Yeah.
3: And it was black leaders that asked Bill Clinton to do something about all of those murders that was taking place, mostly, if not mostly, but in inner cities.
1: You're
3: because
1: right.
3: Mainly because of Iran-Contra, Ali North and his contact was one of the guys that was bringing the cocaine into the inner cities.
1: Yep.
3: That caused a drug war against the gangbangers.
1: Yeah.
3: They started that whole rise to 25,000 per year, and it was Bill Clinton that knocked it down, so much so that black leaders started calling Bill Clinton the first black president.
1: Mm-hmm.
3: And what happened is when Hillary was running, the Republicans took a look at the incarceration rate, which, by the way, was rising all through Reagan's term also.
1: Oh, it started with Nixon's drug wars.
3: Yeah, and so it rose, and if you look at the graph, it actually is kind of a straight line all the way through Bill Clinton's term. But Bill Clinton was actually causing crime to go down, and eventually by the time he left office, the incarceration rate started to level off and go down.
1: Yeah.
3: And it continued to go down for years and years because all those people were working. And so you have this situation where incarceration did go up when Bill Clinton was president, but then the Republicans used that against Hillary Clinton because they claimed that the Clintons were racist because they put so many people in jail.
1: Yeah.
3: And in fact,
1: And also because they gave black people prominent jobs in their administration. Republicans call that racist, too. Larry, let me recommend something. I think you'll find it fascinating. I know you love to have conversations with your AI program. Ask it to tell you about the impact of taking a lead out of gasoline and crime, the relationship between those two things. I think you'll be amazed.
3: I'll do that, but I also understand that AI is a right-wing rag, and I have to actually explain to it some of the truths before it actually gives me truth back, because ordinarily what happens is it starts giving right-wing talking points right off from the start. But then correct it, and then after I correct it, then I can have a good conversation.
1: Are you using Grok? Because that's the only one I know of that's been programmed to be right-wing.
3: No, but all of them admit that, yes, we are right-wing.
1: Holy cow. Yeah, Larry, I got to run, but thanks for the call. Yeah, this is my big concern, is that the whole AI infrastructure is going to start turning right-wing, if it's not already.
0: This is the Tom Hartman Program.
1: Just about 18 minutes past the hour. Back with more of your calls here in just a moment. Stay with us.

0: And welcome back. Katie in Hamul, California. Hey, Katie, what's on your mind today?
1: Hi, Tom. First of all, just really quick and a little bit personal, but the poem that I... Whoa, am I on speaker?
0: No, you're on the air, though.
1: I know that. I'm just hearing myself. Listen, the poem, the quote-unquote poem, was really doggerel. So if Louise was expecting something that was poetry, it was doggerel.
0: Oh, she was delighted.
1: Anyway, that's right. She's kind, but she is. And mighty. So listen, I had, I love the graphic of Uncle Sam limping, and I thought it could only, and I took a screenshot to send to my family and so on, and it needed Chaucerian running sores, and it needed to be obese. That's the only thing I could say. That's the way I picture it. But I have a question about the very little coverage. Well, I asked Mateo if you were going to cover the horrible nightmare decision in Virginia going against the people.
0: Yeah.
1: And the other thing, the other subject that, and I'll just try to be quiet. That's hard. The other subject is the other nightmare is the firing of the 24 board members at NSF, which was a big part of our lives for decades. NSF was because my brother-in-law was the
0: National Science
1: National
0: Foundation.
1: Science Foundation.
0: Yeah. Okay.
1: National Science. Yeah. He was one of the early in the early 70s. I think he got his PhD in 1970. But he had a station. His first station was up in the Arctic, and then he set up global climate change stations all over. And NSF supported that. I mean, they were, you know, so it's horrible to begin with, but when I read it, it's really personal because NSF was in all of our lives for so much and, you know, putting in grants and getting them and being able to set up climate change stations all over. So that has not been covered. And it's a, you know, it's like, it's a little bit like USAID in that it does nothing but good.
0: Yeah.
1: So anyway, could you address that and or
0: I think you just did,
1: the horrible
0: Katie.
1: Decision in Virginia?
0: I think you just brought them both up. I mean, the decision in Virginia is a 4-3 decision by the Virginia Supreme Court saying that these new maps that are going to wipe out one or two Republican districts are unconstitutional. The problem is that they're basing that on the Virginia Constitution, not on the U.S. Constitution. So I don't know, you know, I'm not an attorney. I'm not sure if this is appealable to federal courts. But I do understand that the Democrats are looking at trying to redo the thing quickly because the decision was based on technicalities, basically, that the process that they used to get this thing on the ballot was inappropriate or improper. So
1: yeah, but they can find any reason.
0: Oh, you know, arguably, yeah, but I think they would have a hard time if it got fixed, but we'll see. My sense of it, Katie, is that this is a lot of Sturm und Drang, you know, signifying nothing, to paraphrase T.S. Eliot, because there's going to be such an overwhelming
1: Actually, Shakespeare.
0: Number. Oh, yeah, you're right. It was
1: Actually, Shakespeare.
0: Thank you. Yeah. That's from Hamlet, right?
1: Trying to fret their power upon the stage.
0: Whatever. Yes. In any case, I think there's going to be so many people showing up to vote this time around that the Republican efforts, in many cases, they're diluting their own districts in order to wipe out the black districts. And I think in some cases, anyway, it's going to shoot them in the foot. Hopefully, in most of them.
1: Can you take up the NSF at some point?
0: Yeah, sure. I'll talk to Louise about it. Thank you, Katie. Good
1: Thanks,
0: talking
1: Tom.
0: To you.

0: Don't let billionaires shape your understanding of the world. 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Go to HartmanReport.com now and get the facts you deserve. So back in 1933, when Franklin Roosevelt became president, we were in the depths of the Great Depression. He raised the top income tax rate on billionaires from 25% to 90%. The ultra-rich were screaming, and here's what he had to say.
1: A number of my friends who belong in the very high upper bracket have suggested to me on several occasions of late that if I am re-elected president, they will have to move to some other nation because of high taxes here. Now, I will miss them very much.
0: He just took it right to them, right? Now, what came out of that was the world's largest and fastest growing and first major middle class. We can do this again. We just have to raise taxes on rich people. It's pretty straightforward. There's a whole article about it over at HartmanReport.com. Check it out. Trump's on Truth Social. Joe in Van Nuys, you are on the air.
2: Hi, Tom.
0: Hey, Joe.
2: Whoa. Hi, Tom. I was doing a little floor exercise. My subject for the tale was know your enemy.
0: Mm-hmm.
2: And our enemy has been Russia for a very long time. There's the movie I talked to you about Wednesday, which was The Wizard of the Kremlin. I just had one thing to say more about that, is that I think that because the Republican Party is structured the way they are structured like the power structure of Russia. They're romanced by that, and the Russians know it.
0: Mm-hmm.
2: I remember a summit with Nixon and Kosygin. I can't remember who was in charge back then. And he came back with a briefcase. He gave them a Bell helicopter. He has a briefcase. He's showing it up in the air like he got a souvenir from Disneyland. That's Nixon, by the way, who I also think was the brains that was running the White House when Eisenhower was in charge.
0: He was for the last year because Eisenhower had a debilitating heart attack.
2: Yeah, and well, so did
0: largely
2: George
0: hidden.
2: Bush run for. George Bush ran the White House for Reagan when he had his Alzheimer's.
0: During the last year,
2: and
0: yeah.
2: They like it that way.
0: Yeah.
2: They like it that way. It creates deniability.
0: Well, and, you know, I'm guessing that one of these days soon J.D. Vance will probably be running the White House, although that's hard to say because Trump's ego is huge and his intellect is small, so I doubt he would do something as smart as what Reagan and Nixon did by, you know. But we'll see.
2: But their deniability that they had before,
0: for Reagan and Eisenhower,
2: God, it's like it's on steroids.
0: Yeah.
2: It's like it's on steroids, or maybe not even non-existence. But
0: yeah.
2: My point is, knowing your enemies, you could see how there's another movie called The Summit. I was telling you about how Stalin played Roosevelt like Putin plays Trump, or everybody plays Trump. Because Roosevelt didn't listen to his advisors and his intelligence people. They were telling him that, you know, Stalin was a psycho and couldn't be trusted. And he thought he could befriend him.
0: Mm-hmm.
2: And Stalin basically bugged every bush, everything around the entire area had an army of people listening.
0: You talking about Yalta?
2: Recording devices? Yeah, that's Yosef. Yalta, or it was in, I thought it was this Yosef. It's in Crimea or something? Or,
0: yeah, Yalta was where the conference was, yeah. To divide up Europe after World War II.
2: Yeah, and it got divided up because he knew exactly what Churchill was going to say. He knew exactly what Roosevelt was going to say. Every person that was listening to him, he brought them in. He had them say what they were saying in the way that they were saying it.
0: Yeah.
2: So he could get an understanding that's inside their heads.
0: Yeah.
2: They didn't know they were being bugged.
0: Well, it did give him a good chunk of Eastern Europe for quite a while. You know, but at least the Nazis were defeated and things have changed. Joe, thanks. Thanks for the history lesson. And you're absolutely right. Know your enemy. We need to. It's one of the reasons I continue to talk about Trump on this program as much as it pains me. Thank you.
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0: helping you win the water cooler wars. I'll be right back with your calls on the other side of this break. Stay with us.

Morning. This is the Commonwealth Report, news for the public, not the powerful. You can follow us at commonwealthreport.news. Is America becoming a giant with a limp? That's how Chinese analysts are now describing the United States. Since the Iran war began in late February, America has burned through about half our long-range stealth cruise missiles and fired off 10 times our annual Tomahawk purchases. Beijing's military thinkers are watching, and they're not impressed. They say if Washington can't

You don't intimidate the next superpower. Did Trump and Hegseth lie about crushing Iran? Yes. A leaked CIA analysis published by the Washington Post shows Iran can withstand the U.S. blockade for 3 or 4 more months without serious economic hardship hits. Tehran still holds about 75% of its mobile missile launchers and 70% of its missile stockpiles. Most underground storage facilities are back online, and Iran is assembling new missiles. Compare that to Defense Secretary Pete Hegseth crowing in March that Iran's military has been wiped out and rendered useless. Connecticut Senator Chris Murphy says the administration, quote, lied through their teeth. Trump quietly told Congress last week the war was over, dodging the 60-day War Powers Act deadline. Taxpayers shelled out $71.8 billion in the first 60 days, $1.2 billion a day. They sold us a lie and were paying in blood and treasure. Trump rips 27,000 children from their parents. A Guardian investigation lays out the horror. In just the first 7 months of 2025, ICE arrested 18,400 parents, 15,000 fathers, and 3,000 mothers. Among them, the parents of 12,000 American citizen children. The administration is now deporting parents twice as fast as Biden did. One Haitian asylum seeker called LT was held 1,500 miles from her 13-month-old baby, who was vomiting and needed breast milk. The government refused to let her pump and ship it. Most arrested by ICE have no criminal records, just minor offenses. Faisal Al-Jabouri of Racies calls this, quote, the metastasis of family separation. Meanwhile, a DHS spokesperson coldly told The Guardian that detained immigrants are choosing to be there. This is state-sponsored cruelty, and it's tearing American families apart from the inside out. Why is Bezos's paper crusading against taxing billionaires? Because Jeff Bezos is one. Berkeley economist Emmanuel Saez, who designed California's billionaire wealth tax, just shredded a Washington Post editorial attacking it. The Post claimed the tax would drive billionaires out and cost California billions in lost revenue. Saez points out the obvious. The tax applies once, not annually, and only to billionaires living there as of January. The Post's own source claimed Brin, Page, and Zuckerberg pay $1.7 billion in California income taxes every year. The real number? Just $269 million, 6 times less. Meanwhile, 400 California hospitals have already laid off 3,400 healthcare workers from federal cuts, and up to 145,000 healthcare jobs could vanish in coming years. Saez says, are readers meant to take this seriously? When billionaires own newspapers, the news bends to protect the billionaire. Court slams Trump's tariffs as manufacturing boom disappears for the second time. Federal judges have ruled Trump's tariffs illegal for the second time. The Court of International Trade voted 2-1 that his 10% blanket tariffs broke the law following February's Supreme Court decision striking down his emergency tariffs. And that manufacturing renaissance he promised? It never came. American manufacturing has lost 82,000 jobs since Trump took office. The trade deficit is bigger than it was a year ago under Biden. Lori Wallach at Rethink Trade says Trump squandered American leverage to gut foreign big tech anti-monopoly policies instead of fixing real trade abuses. Congressman John Larson says the average household has had nearly $2,000, quote, stolen from them by Trump's policies. Working families pay higher grocery prices while courts strike down his schemes. Trump treats the Constitution like a suggestion, and voters pay the bill. Could carrying extra weight be shrinking your brain? Maybe. A 24-year study following 8,200 adults found that people who carried a high BMI over many years saw faster declines in memory, thinking, and reasoning. The trick is that researchers didn't just check weight once. They tracked each person's average BMI across the whole study and found that snapshot measurements missed the real story. Year 8 was when the link showed up the strongest, suggesting middle-age weight patterns matter most for what your brain does decades later. For adults 65 and over, the cognitive decline ran roughly 4 times steeper than for younger participants when people gained weight. The findings put middle-age habits front and center if you want to be sharp at 80. So the next time someone says your waistline is just cosmetic, your hippocampus would beg to defer. And that's the way it is today, Friday, May 8th, 2026. I'm Tom Hartman.

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If you're listening to us on a commercial station, call their advertisers and let them know you're listening. 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From Los Angeles to Columbia, South Carolina, from Birmingham, Alabama to Baltimore, universal basic income programs are chalking up proof after proof of their viability. Basically, just giving people, low-income people, poor people, somewhere between $500 and $1,500 a month, no strings attached, is lifting people out of poverty, getting them back on track, getting them into solid middle-class jobs, helping their children tremendously. This works. Now, we don't have to do UBI in the United States. We're the only developed country in the world that doesn't have a national health care program. Health expenses are whacking a lot of low-income people. We're the only country, developed country in the world that doesn't have free college education. Education expenses are whacking people. There's a lot we could do. We can subsidize housing. We can subsidize food. We do that with food stamps. We could expand it. There's a lot we could do to benefit from this. There's a whole report about that over at HartmanReport.com. Check it out.

0: the blame.
1: 36 minutes past the hour. Back to your calls here. Norma in Montgomery, Alabama. Hey, Norma. Top of the Friday to you. What's on your mind today?
2: Hi, Tom. What's on my mind is what our State House did this week, and they're drawing new maps with the intention of eliminating any district that would have a Democratic or black majority. There is one representative says the state is red, so we should have only Republican districts. To me, if we don't win in November and get enough Democratic seats in the House and in the Senate, I do not know what will happen to the country. Here in the Confederate South, most people have never read their state constitution. They don't understand that now that we have right to work, we've lost the Equal Employment Opportunity Act, we've lost the Equal Credit Opportunity Act. Women do not understand that if without any civil rights laws, we go back to being property. Mm-hmm. And we will not have the right to go to school. We will not have the right to work. We will not have the right to walk into a bank the way I did in 1974 at the age of 24 and open a checking account in my name, because it was now legal for me to do so without having a man sign for me. When I'm out doing my walking and talking, I don't have to say very much, because every black woman or man I talk to understands when this happened and why it happened. Most white women do not understand that the Civil Rights Act gave us freedom. Mm. And trying to teach white women this is very difficult for just one woman in the South. We need as many people as possible to sit white women down from Arkansas, where the age of consent is now 13, to Texas, where they're trying to eliminate Democratic votes, to what happened in Louisiana last week, what's happened in Tennessee this week, and what's happening in Alabama. They're going after North Carolina and what happened in Florida. If white women continue to have their privileged, ignorant arrogance and walk around without the understanding that they can be told to go home and sit down and shut up, we can lose this election, because we need those votes. We need women to understand that when my father came back from Korea, he asked my mother to put him on her checking account. The next time she went into the bank to cash a check, her name was no longer on her account, and her money belonged to my dad.
1: Wow.
2: This was legal.
1: Yeah, prior to 72, yeah.
2: When I married, when I married, my husband's car broke. He drove mine to work. I watched the tow truck come get his. He came home in a different car I'd never seen. He'd sold both of them. It was legal. Mm. I bought that car with money from when my father was killed in a car accident.
1: Oh, my.
2: If people don't understand that we go back and we have no right to do anything, to an education, to a job, to own a car, to own a house, even own a phone, or walk out the door without a permission slip, they don't understand what's coming. And I'm just one person down here fighting this. And if these other people don't get up off of their rear ends and sit white women down and talk to them, we are going back to a white male privileged country where nobody else counts.
1: You're absolutely right.
2: Trump has every intention of rounding up anybody and everybody who does not like him, has talked bad about him, Democrats, libtards, and he has these detention centers he's building in Georgia, in case you people don't know that.
1: Yep.
2: And I think that if we don't get up and get out there and sit white women down and talk to them and tell them that their daughters will be the property of their fathers and their granddaughters may never, ever be allowed to go to school past the eighth grade. Yeah, age of consent at 13, the right to work at night when you're 14 so that you're too sleepy to go to school in the morning, that's Arkansas.
1: Yeah.
2: How many more states are going to pass these laws?
1: No, I get it.
2: I'm so angry, Tom, that most... I get it.
1: And I agree with you. And the thing that I think most white women have no idea about is that, you know, with regard to DEI, for example, diversity, equity, and inclusion, the principal beneficiaries, way more than 50%, the main beneficiaries of that were white women. The white women were not necessarily the principal beneficiary of the civil rights laws, but they were a major secondary beneficiary of the civil rights laws. And I agree with you. I think most white women are completely clueless about this. And many of them are even cheering on the destruction of these laws that have protected their rights since 1972. Well, really since 1965.
2: Yeah. So. Well, how are they going to feel when they go to the bank or they try to use a card, and now that their husband no longer has to allow them to have money, they can't buy anything.
1: Right.
2: They can't put gas in a car, and they wake up one day and the car is gone because he sold it because he has the right to do so.
1: Yeah, has happened to you. Amazing.
2: Yeah, anything and everything that belongs to women, anything and everything that belongs to women reverts to the men.
1: Yeah, remarkable.
2: And that
1: stuff.
2: Means the future of their daughters and their granddaughters is nothing.
1: Yeah.
2: And I get angry, Tom. I have to turn the TV off.
1: Yeah.
2: I cannot listen to it. I can't watch it. And I know I'm missing information, but I have to stay sane and I have to stay healthy.
1: Yeah.
2: And I can't, when I go out and I try to talk and I tell people this, they look at me like I'm crazy. And I also try to teach them about the food. How many people out there understand that the people who make M&Ms are being sued for high levels of lead in the M&Ms? Or that the food in these fruit strips is actually toxic? Each day I try to teach something. And some people listen to me. I don't have to say two sentences before every black person I talk to understands exactly what I'm saying and where I'm coming from.
1: I got it. Norma, I've got to move along. We're starting to cover the same territory over again, but you're spot on. Thank you so much. It's always great talking with you. Thank you. Joe in Seattle. Hey, Joe, what's on your mind today?
0: Oh, hello, Tom.
1: Hey.
0: Hey, that lady was exactly right.
1: Norma's brilliant.
0: Yeah, that was brilliant. I have a close friend of mine that had a nervous breakdown. He just lost his landscaping business due to the high cost of fuel, labor, and anyway, I wanted to bring up there's an organization. It's called leavingmaga.org, and he got in touch with them, and they're trying to help him out. He pretty much was indoctrinated right from the beginning of the Donald Trump administration. And I tried to talk to him logically, but he was all gung-ho. And they put him on antidepressants, which I feel is making things worse. What's your opinion?
1: I just went to the website, leavingmaga.org, just to see. I'd heard about it, but they left MAGA. They've got stories of people, memoirs, support groups, about their team. I mean, that's remarkable stuff. That's remarkable.
0: Yeah.
1: I haven't dug into it yet. I don't know a great deal about it. I'd love to get the people who are sponsoring this on our program. Maybe Sean can work on that.
0: Okay. All right. That would be excellent.
1: Yeah.
0: And he's not the only one. I see it in my neighborhood.
1: Yeah. Yeah. That's a good thing. Joe, thanks for the tip on that. I appreciate that. We're going to look into it. It's 45 minutes past the hour. I'll be back with more of your calls here on the Tom Hartman Program, the place where despair is not an option. Stick around. We'll be right back.
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1: Right back with your calls in just a minute. It's Talk Media for the Sane Among Us. Stay with us.

0: And welcome back, Drew in Torrance, California. Hey, Drew, what's on your mind today?
1: Hi, Tom. Well, I just wanted to say happy Mother's Day to all the moms out there.
0: Yeah, it's this weekend.
1: And then, it's on Sunday. And the Trump administration, I mean, if you just take a step back and look at it, everybody all the way down the line, from Pam Bondi to Cash Patel to Lutnick, they're just all corrupt, and it's just crazy. I've never seen anything like it.
0: Yeah, and they're all in on and Epstein. You know, Pam Bondi spent 8 years as the Florida AG, refusing to even look into him, and Lutnick was his best buddy and visited the island and lived next door, and Trump was his best friend for over a decade, and is credibly accused of raping 13-year-old. I mean, it's wild, Drew. It's just wild.
1: It is. And you know what? I believe it starts from the top, Tom.
0: Yeah, of course.
1: It starts from the top.
0: Yes, Ben Franklin famously said, a fish rots from the head down.
1: Right. And one other comment. I used to lean a little to the right, and I used to listen to Bill O'Reilly. You know, when he had his own show. And then I started going, you know, that doesn't make sense. Okay, this doesn't make sense. And I started going, what's this guy talking about, you know? Mm-hmm. And if you listen to what they're saying, a lot of this stuff just doesn't make any. You got to use your brain and go, hey, you know, that doesn't make sense.
0: Well, and you've got to be able to figure out when they're lying by omission as much as commission. I mean, very often they'll present partial data that seems to portray one particular story, where if you have all the data, suddenly you realize the story is completely different. That's a very common thing, right?
1: Yeah, and with them buying up the media now and stuff, it's getting worse.
0: Yeah, it definitely is.
1: All right, sadly. Thanks, Tom.
0: Yeah, thanks a lot. Good talking to you.
1: Okay, bye.
0: Yep, sure enough. Nancy in Springfield, Oregon. Hey, Nancy, what's on your mind today?
2: Yesterday, Nancy, you were talking about Dean Phillips, and I saw an interview with him one time, and it was really, I thought it was cute. Anyway,
0: I might have been a little too harsh on him. I said I thought he was a crackpot. In retrospect, I don't think he was a crackpot. He was arguably ahead of his time, you know, saying that Biden shouldn't be in.
2: Yeah, he thought there should be somebody running against him, and there should be a contested primary, so that's why he was running.
0: I agree.
2: But anyway,
0: in retrospect,
2: when he was a kid, he used to go visit his grandmother, and he really was into politics and liked to talk politics. And one time his grandmother asked him, are you a Democrat or Republican? He goes, well, I don't know. And she goes, you're a Democrat. You know who his grandmother was?
0: No.
2: His grandmother was Pauline Phillips, otherwise known as Dear Abby.
0: Oh, really?
2: I just think that's the cutest little story.
0: That's fascinating. Fascinating.
2: So anyway.
0: Dean Phillips came from a prominent family, too, then.
2: Yeah. So anyway, I wanted to vent about AI because I go online. I look up a lot of recipes and so on because, have a garden and I need to know what to do with my stuff. And it just bothers me that they're always giving me AI answers and I want recipes. And so I would like to be able to opt out of AI. And I think if everybody could opt out, there's a lot of people who don't like
0: it. It's getting embedded into everything, you know?
2: I know. But, you know, we could do away with half the data centers if... Yeah. It wasn't busted on a public.
0: It's amazing.
2: It makes me mad.
0: Nancy, I got to run, but thank you for the call. Hey, thanks so much for sharing our program and for reaching out to our stations and sponsors and letting them know that you're listening. It really means a lot to us. Back in 1968, when Lyndon Johnson was president, Earl Warren resigned from the Supreme Court. He was a liberal, even though he had been appointed by Eisenhower. Johnson wasn't able to replace him, in part because of Republican opposition in the Senate. And so when Nixon came in, he had this opening, but he wanted to have two openings. He wanted to get rid of Abe Fortas, who was the most liberal member of the court. So he had his attorney general, John Mitchell, start an investigation into Abe Fortas's wife. Now, there was nothing there. There was no smoke at all. She had done absolutely nothing wrong, and history has proven that. But But they were going to drag her before a grand jury and possibly before Congress and just, you know, drag her through the mud. And this caused Abe Fortas to resign. And that gave Nixon two openings, and that's how the court turned to the right. I'm suggesting that Democrats should do the same thing with Justice Thomas. I've got an op-ed about it at Hartman Report. You can read it over there. Check it out. Mm-hmm. 9 minutes before the hour, picking up your calls here. Jim in Moline, Michigan. Hey, Jim, what's on your mind today?
3: Hello. I was wondering about all these illegal immigrants that we got do have in our country, that they should have the right to vote.
0: Why? Well, that's an interesting question. You know, there are some states that, or actually I think it's mostly municipalities, I don't know if any states have implemented this, that are arguing that people who are here legally but not citizens, which is different than your question, and we'll get to your question in just a second, because I want to build up an argument here, that people who are legally but not citizens should be able to vote in local elections because they are working, they are paying taxes, they use the same streets that are paid for by local taxes, they use the same fire and police department that's paid for by local taxes. They should have some say in how the city is run because they live there and they're, you know, good law-abiding people, even though they're not citizens of the United States. That's an argument that different cities are having with each other, and there's a couple cities that have actually allowed legal people who are not not citizens to vote. But whether somebody who's not a citizen should be able to vote, no, I don't think so. Even at a local level, I think somebody who's not a citizen, unless they have permission to be in the United States, should not be in the United States.
3: Well, I know. I mean, millions of them came up through Biden and Kamala, and I just wonder sometimes the Democrat Party would like to give them asylum, make them a citizen.
0: Well, millions came. Actually, Biden
3: deported more than
0: Trump did, you know, during his first 4 years, both Biden and Obama deported more people than Trump did during his entire presidency. And more people came into the United States during George W. Bush's presidency than during Biden's presidency. I mean, you can look this stuff
3: actually,
0: up.
3: Actually, President Obama kicked out 1.5 million, and Roosevelt, he kicked out like 5 million back.
0: Oh, my point. My point. Obama kicked out more people from this country than Donald Trump did, or has.
3: Well, probably because Donald Trump, he's getting against it every time he tries to do something. They say he's doing it wrong. Well, hey, my wife was at a doctor's office and seen one go and take a Medicare card. She couldn't speak English, you know, so I had an interpreter. She's using a Medicare card. Well, you know, they're using our Medicare here.
0: Well,
3: you
0: there know, are some citizens who don't speak particularly good
3: rights.
0: English.
3: Huh?
0: There are some citizens who don't speak good English. If you were born into a family that didn't speak English.
3: Well, yes, but most of them come here, they can't speak English. I know we got probably 50 of them work across the road at a big dairy farm.
0: Yeah.
3: And they are good workers.
0: Yeah.
3: I mean, they'll work more than probably anybody else you'd ever get to work.
0: So wouldn't it be a good thing, Jim, if they could swear allegiance to the United States, if they could, you know, learn enough about our civics to pass a citizenship test and make them citizens? Wouldn't that be okay, or is their brown skin a problem?
3: Well, my niece's husband, he came from Polynesia, and he took citizen classes.
0: Yeah, so shouldn't everybody be able to do that, Jim?
3: He finally got a citizenship.
0: So what's wrong with the guys who are working on the dairy farm across from you being able to do that too?
3: Nothing wrong. But Warden's been here 20 years. I said, he's a heck of a good worker. I mean, he's so gifted with welding, fixing, and everything. I said, do you ever want to become a citizen? Not really.
0: Yeah.
3: I don't know.
0: You would hope that changes.
3: Well, you know, if you become a citizen, you'll be entitled to benefits maybe when you retire and stuff like that.
0: You don't actually have to be a citizen. If you've got a green card and you've paid into Social Security all the years you've been here, you get Social Security. You can get Medicare. It's just you have to be here legally.
3: I think we need 1.5 million a year because our population ain't growing enough to keep up with the jobs we need.
0: That's what the numbers suggest, about 1.5 million a year. And we were getting about 1 million legal immigrants a year before, but Trump has taken that to zero now, although he wants to let in another 30 white South Africans. This is really all about just race on Trump's part, Jim.
3: I know. I heard he's against South Africa.
0: Yeah, well, he's against the black part of South Africa. He wants to bring the white South Africans here. Because he's listening to this BS from Elon Musk, whose family had to leave South Africa when, or chose to leave South Africa when apartheid ended. And I think Musk would like to have apartheid in the United States. You see this Washington Post article about how often he's posted about race on X?
3: During apartheid, you know, after that happened.
0: I'm sorry?
3: They gave a lot of Dutch farmers, they wanted them out of there. So they gave them all a bunch of brand-new farm equipment. They didn't know how to farm. They didn't even know how to run the equipment. They said all the equipment.
0: Oh, you're talking about what happened in Zimbabwe. Yeah, that was a real problem.
3: No, this happened in South Africa. So
0: it probably happened in South Africa, too. I mean, you know, the transition was, shall we say, handled imperfectly. I don't dispute that. But you got to do something. I mean, you know, when you've got a small handful of people based on the color of their skin who have controlled a country for a long, long time and used brutality, violence, and even murder to oppress, you know, other people, there has to be a change. There just has to be a change. Jim, I got to run. We're out of time here, but thank you for the call. It's always good to hear from a conservative who's willing to have a reasonable conversation. Thank you. Yeah, we're hitting the top of the hour here. The court slams tariffs as the manufacturing boom disappears. Stick around. We'll talk about that. And could carrying extra weight be shrinking your brain? Seriously? Stick around.

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1: While the production of my lowdown commentaries is high-tech, I confess that I'm antiquated. I still write each piece in longhand, applying my ballpoint to paper. This has caused bewildered glances from some who see me scribbling away in local coffee shops and bars. Recently, one fellow sidled up and whispered, "Watch out! If they see you doing this, they'll haul you off to the Smithsonian." But we handwriters might not be as obsolete as the key tappers assume. A fast-spreading grassroots movement is calling for schools to re-emphasize the value of writing and printing by hand instead of being wholly dependent on machines. Already, 24 states, as varied as Mississippi and California, now require public schools to teach cursive writing in 3rd through 5th grades. This squares with new understanding of how brains absorb information. While keyboards are faster, the slower, more tactile act of handwriting creates longer-lasting comprehension of letters and better retention of the thoughts they convey. Neuroscientists find that rote keystrokes on a computer require little mental engagement, while physically drawing out words and ideas takes coordination of multiple areas of the brain to focus memory, eyes, and fingers on creating a written product. Just writing this piece conjured up a fond remembrance of my early childhood, sitting on the floor of our home learning to draw the ABCs, both print and cursive, on those line practice pads. It was both an artistic exercise and the development of a foundational tool for a life of learning. This is Jim Hightower saying, yes, computer literacy is an indispensable element of today's childhood curriculum, but so is the richer development of human thinking through putting pen to paper. So let's do both.

This is the Commonwealth Report, news for the public, not the powerful. You can follow us at commonwealthreport.news. Is America becoming a giant with a limp? That's how Chinese analysts are now describing the United States. Since the Iran war began in late February, America has burned through about half our long-range stealth missile cruise missiles and fired off 10 times our annual Tomahawk purchases. Beijing's military thinkers are watching, and they're not impressed. They say if Washington can't crush Iran quickly, it certainly can't defend Taiwan against China. Retired Colonel Yong Gang says the war, quote, diminished the U.S. military's ability to project combat power, end quote. Former Global Times editor Hu Xiujing says America is on the verge of losing every piece of the chessboard. Trump heads next week into a summit with Xi Jinping with far weaker cards than he expected. When you empty your arsenal in someone else's desert, you don't intimidate the next superpower. Did Trump and Hegseth lie about crushing Iran? Yes. A leaked CIA analysis published by the Washington Post shows Iran can withstand the U.S. blockade for three or four more months without serious economic hardship hits. Tehran still holds about 75% of its mobile missile launchers and 70% of its missile stockpiles. Most underground storage facilities are back online, and Iran is assembling new missiles. Compare that to Defense Secretary Pete Hegseth crowing in March that Iran's military has been wiped out and rendered useless. Connecticut Senator Chris Murphy says the administration, quote, lied through their teeth. Trump quietly told Congress last week the war was over, dodging the 60-day War Powers Act deadline. Taxpayers shelled out $71.8 billion in the first 60 days, $1.2 billion a day. They sold us a lie and were paying in blood and treasure. Trump rips 27,000 children from their parents. A Guardian investigation lays out the horror. In just the first 7 months of 2025, ICE arrested 18,400 parents, 15,000 fathers, and 3,000 mothers. Among them, the parents of 12,000 American citizen children. The administration is now deporting parents twice as fast as Biden did. One Haitian asylum seeker called LT was held 1,500 miles from her 13-month-old baby, who was vomiting and needed breast milk. The government refused to let her pump and ship it. Most arrested by ICE have no criminal records, just minor offenses. Faisal Al-Jabouri of Racies calls this, quote, the metastasis of family separation. Meanwhile, a DHS spokesperson coldly told The Guardian that detained immigrants are choosing to be there. This is state-sponsored cruelty, and it's tearing American families apart from the inside out. Why is Bezos's paper crusading against taxing billionaires? Because Jeff Bezos is one. Berkeley economist Emmanuel Saez, who designed California's billionaire wealth tax, just shredded a Washington Post editorial attacking it. The Post claimed the tax would drive billionaires out and cost California billions in lost revenue. Saez points out the obvious. The tax applies once, not annually, and only to billionaires living there as of January. The Post's own source claimed Brin, Page, and Zuckerberg pay $1.7 billion in California income taxes every year. The real number? Just $269 million, six times less. Meanwhile, 400 California hospitals have already laid off 3,400 healthcare workers from federal cuts, and up to 145,000 healthcare jobs could vanish in coming years. Saez says, are readers meant to take this seriously? When billionaires own newspapers, the news bends to protect the billionaires. Court slams Trump's tariffs as manufacturing boom disappears for the second time. Federal judges have ruled Trump's tariffs illegal for the second time. The Court of International Trade voted 2-1 that his 10% blanket tariffs broke the law following February's Supreme Court decision striking down his emergency tariffs. And that manufacturing renaissance he promised? It never came. American manufacturing has lost 82,000 jobs since Trump took office. The trade deficit is bigger than it was a year ago under Biden. Lori Wallach at Rethink Trade says Trump squandered American leverage to gut foreign big tech anti-monopoly policies instead of fixing real trade abuses. Congressman John Larson says the average household has had nearly $2,000, quote, stolen from them by Trump's policies. Working families pay higher grocery prices while courts strike down his schemes. Trump treats the Constitution like a suggestion.
and voters pay the bill. Could carrying extra weight be shrinking your brain? Maybe. A 24-year study following 8,200 adults found that people who carried a high BMI over many years saw faster declines in memory, thinking, and reasoning. The trick is that researchers didn't just check weight once. They tracked each person's average BMI across the whole study and found that snapshot measurements missed the real story. Year 8 was when the link showed up the strongest, suggesting middle-age weight patterns matter most for what your brain does decades later. For adults 65 and over, the cognitive decline ran roughly 4 times steeper than for younger participants when people gained weight. The findings put middle-age habits front and center if you want to be sharp at 80. So the next time someone says your waistline is just cosmetic, your hippocampus would beg to defer. And that's the way it is today, Friday, May 8th, 2026. I'm Tom Hartman.

0: This is the Tom Hartman Program.
1: Hey, welcome to the third hour of our program. This is just an incredible story. Could carrying extra weight be shrinking your brain? Maybe. A 24-year study, these are called longitudinal studies, they looked at a 24-year period following 8,200 adults, found that people who carried a high BMI, you know, body mass index, over many years saw faster declines in memory, thinking, and reasoning. The trick is that researchers didn't just check the weight alone. They tracked each person's average BMI across the whole study and found that the snapshot measurements missed the real story. Year 8 was when the link showed up the strongest, suggesting middle-age weight patterns matter most for what your brain does decades later. For adults 65 and older, the cognitive decline rate ran roughly four times steeper than for younger participants. The findings put middle-age habits front and center if you want to have a sharp mind at 80. So the next time someone says your waistline is just cosmetic, your hippocampus would beg to differ. It's a great story. It really is. Meanwhile, a court has slammed the Trump tariffs as the manufacturing boom that he promised disappears. For the second time, federal judges have ruled Trump's tariffs illegal. The Court of International Trade voted 2-1 that his 10% blanket tariffs broke the law following February's Supreme Court decision striking down his emergency tariffs. And that manufacturing renaissance he promised, well, it just never came. I mean, we've got more jobs now building AI data centers and building concentration camps, and that appears to be driving the American economy now. But American manufacturing has lost 82,000 jobs since Trump took office. The trade deficit is bigger than it was a year ago under Biden. Lori Wallach, who's a regular guest on this program, she's with Rethink Trade, says Trump squandered American leverage to gut foreign big tech and anti-monopoly policies instead of fixing real trade abuses. Congressman John Larson says the average household has had nearly $2,000, quote, stolen from them by Trump's policies. Working families pay higher grocery prices while courts strike down his schemes. Trump treats the Constitution like it's some kind of weird suggestion. And, who pays the price? You and me. So here we are. Voters pay the bill. All right, what's on your mind today? Let's pick up your calls here. It's Anything Goes Weekend. Don in Pittsburgh, Kansas. Hey, Don, what's up?
2: Hi. I knew back in 2010 that we were in for real trouble when Republicans swept the state legislative elections. I forget how many Democratic state legislators were lost, but it was big.
1: Yeah.
2: And now, of course, with this latest Supreme Court decision, we could be looking at 20 new Republican seats. I mean, mm-hmm. It's hard to, every advantage they can give to them legally will be given.
1: Yep.
2: And because they control, the key
1: everything,
2: parts
1: yeah.
2: of the federal government. And it'd be pretty hard to get them out, I mean, it's going to take more than just, it's going to take elections and a lot of civil disobedience and, targeted, highly targeted things. Mm-hmm. We are the majority. We're probably 60-40. But 40% can rule a nation.
1: Yeah. Yeah, and have. And the added advantage that they have of social media being heavily biased toward Republicans, the corporate media being biased toward Republicans and now being bought up by right-wing billionaires makes it all the more difficult for people who are less interested in trashing gay people, black people, Hispanic people, and gutting our education systems and more interested in building a country that actually works for the American middle class.
2: Well, it's always been heavily weighted as far as media was concerned to the, to the establishment, the right-wing capitalists. They had all the money. But there were always a few things, China. Did you used to read Ramparts?
1: Yeah, years ago. I mean, like literally 50 years ago. Yeah.
2: Yeah, right. And The Realist. I remember The Realist.
1: Yeah, Paul Krasner, yeah. I remember it well.
2: I met him and once at a, he came and gave
1: me a talk. Oh, really? I knew people who knew him, but I never met him.
2: I didn't know him, but I met him. Mm. But and also, you were talking about May Day. I was at May Day.
1: Mm-hmm.
2: I was there for the Michigan area, mm-hmm. And I was spray painting paint on the window of a bus. Well, I just cleaned it off with the windshield wipers, but the a Chinese guy working for the Free Press got my picture, and my affinity group saw him, and they made him. We made him wind the film up and give it to him. He was, "Oh, you radicals, that was a front page shot." And then I went up to try and roll some tires down to block them, and I pictured, oh, carefully rolling them down and piling them. People joined me, and they were just rolling them like crazy, and they were going down, and then there was a lot of screeching, crashing, everything, and we controlled traffic in our area. Was tightly controlled.
1: Amazing. Amazing.
2: And I was one of the people out at the D.C. lockup.
1: Wow. Yeah. The good old days, Tom.
2: I had a young lady friend, and she was had kind of a crush on me, and her father was a professor at University of Michigan, and he bailed me out.
1: Oh, that's sweet.
2: And in the jail, you know, the Yoff used to have this chant, big themes, big firms get rich, GIs die. Well, of course, all they gave us was bologna sandwiches, so people began chanting, bologna firms get rich, hippies die.
1: Yeah.
2: And, oh, that my doctrinaire Yoff
1: yeah.
2: And while we were standing before it all happened, but we were standing, and there was John Mitchell, Ehrlichman and Haldeman, the three of them, standing on one of them little balconies on the outer wall of the Justice Department. And, you know, Mitchell was quietly puffing away on his pipe. And the police were trying to intimidate us. Then they took these big, gigantic TV cameras, mm-hmm. and they were going, taking all our pictures. Oh, everybody they had arrested. Oh, everybody was standing around, you know, all our pictures. I mean, intimidation, this thing goes back. I'm sure that they were intimidating them back in the days of the Pharaohs. You know, it's just, mm-hmm. it's an endless struggle, and you can't give up.
1: Yeah, yeah, yeah. It's
2: and
1: true.
2: I want to thank you. You know, you play an important role, and I think that I played some role in getting you to get Christopher Armitage on there. I mentioned it to you, and within mm-hmm. a few days you had him on. And
1: yeah.
2: He's a very innovative thinker.
1: He is.
2: Although I will say that
1: smart
2: Dino
1: guy.
2: Bidala suggested the blue states not paying before Armbrister did.
1: Yeah. Yeah, it's just there's a challenge to the mechanics of that. But, yeah, Dean's a good guy, too. Don, I have to move along, but thanks for the call and for the trip down memory lane. I appreciate it. Sandy in Nelma, Wisconsin. Hey, Sandy, what's up?
3: Hi there. First off, I hope you get well soon.
1: Oh, I will. I'm going to take a long hot bath this afternoon. Throughout my life, I have never failed to knock out a cold by just getting my body temperature up to about 100 degrees. You know, if you can induce a fever.
3: Oh, well, thank you for the information.
1: Knocks it right out. No, I'm serious. I, you know, saunas, every house we've ever had, we either had a sauna or a soaking tub because I use them therapeutically. Plus, I've had, you know, back pain since I was 19 and broke my back skydiving. But, you know, yeah, it works. It really does work. You just crank up your immune system.
3: I'm going to. Thank you.
1: Mm-hmm.
3: First, I want to say, from my knowledge of the past, as far as any Republican president doing anything good for Americans was Nixon when he resigned. That's the only thing I can come up with.
1: Yeah. Well, you know, finally, I think he vetoed the first iteration, but finally he had to sign the EPA into law. That wasn't terrible. And Eisenhower was a pretty good president, you know, all things considered. So
3: I got a little ironic thing. One third followed the devil out of heaven. One third seems to keep following Donald Trump. Not saying he's a devil, but he definitely is working for him.
1: There you go.
3: And
1: yep.
3: Third, what concerns me, I think, is the money that he keeps spending and that he keeps putting in his own pocket is how he's always filed bankruptcy. America's not going to be able to file bankruptcy when he's done with us.
1: Well, you know, there are suggestions, you know, the whole modern monetary theory that we can just simply mint a bunch of trillion-dollar coins and pay off our debt that way, which would be kind of a form of bankruptcy. I'm surprised Donald Trump hasn't started talking about that because it would be an out for him, you know. He's bankrupting our country. I mean, Donald Trump, just one guy accounts for a little more than a quarter of our entire, of all the debt our country has ever had in its entire, you know, in dollar terms, in its entire history. So it's mind-boggling. Sandy, thank you for the call. It's 15 and a half minutes past the hour. I'll be back with more of your calls in just a minute.
0: This is the Tom Hartman Program.
1: We'll be right back with more of your calls 15 minutes past the hour.

0: And welcome back. Let's see here. Maria in Philadelphia. Hey, Maria, what's on your mind today?
1: Hi. So thanks for taking my call. So I have a little bit of a PSA for you. You ready?
0: Sure.
1: So there are obviously a number of races where there's a very competitive Democratic primary, and they're running typically in a swing district, the swing district where there might be a Republican incumbent. And in this particular instance, what I found out, and I actually saw the ad today myself because I'm in the general vicinity of where this is happening. There is a group. They, according to this information, the ad is funded by Political Action. By the way, this is from a reliable source. It's from the paper, right?
0: Right.
1: The ad is funded by a Political Action Committee called Lead Left PAC. According to its website, the PAC stands, and now listen, I'm telling you, this is a lead into the fact that this is crap what I'm reading to you, that this is what they're saying they are, but they're not. So it's dark money, obviously, and they're lying.
0: Is it APAC?
1: It stands against mass extremists. I'm sorry?
0: Is it APAC money?
1: It's not. I do not know if it's APAC related, but I'll read you what I do know.
0: Sure.
1: Based on, like, Punchbowl News did something on it.
0: Mm-hmm.
1: According to its website, it stands against MAGA extremists who will infect our country with Donald Trump's agenda. And I'm laughing because wait till you hear the rest of this. So again, they're calling themselves Lead Left PAC. According to the FEC website, Lead Left PAC filed its official paperwork yesterday through Treasurer Tammy, spelled T-A-M-M-I-E, not with a Y, but with an I-E, cannon, like literally like a cannonball, in Tallahassee, Florida. Okay. No information. And that was just yesterday. Now, this new article I'm reading to you is from today. So that means it was May 7th. Okay. No. And I saw the thing this morning already on YouTube. So that's how fast these people work. No information about Lead Left PAC spending and donors is currently available.
0: Did you Google Tammy?
1: No, I did not look her up yet. I haven't had time, but I just wanted to, I'm reading from the paper to you. No information about Lead Left PAC spending and donors is currently available. Federal deadlines will not require the group to disclose any donor information until after the election, leaving local Democrats in the dark.
0: I'll bet it's APAC. This is how they do it.
1: It might be. Let me finish. Let me read the rest to you real quick.
0: Yeah.
1: Punchbowl News, a D.C.-based, and I'm sure you've heard of them, based politics news outlet, is reporting that metadata on the Lead Left PAC website includes a link to WinRed, you know what that is, right?
0: Yeah. Yeah.
1: Which is a Republican political fundraising platform.
0: Yep.
1: Specifically, it leads to a donation page for the organization's Standing Tall Action, which, according to its website, stands for America First Principles and includes quotes from Trump and Vance. Okay.
0: Wow.
1: Standing Tall Action is a 501c4 nonprofit, which are sometimes referred to as dark money groups because they are not required to disclose their donors, but can contribute money toward electioneering efforts. It also, by the way, this fake Lead Left PAC has also spent money attempting to tie. This is a Democrat running in a competitive primary in Nebraska swing district. His name is John Kavanaugh. And so this is what I got from today. So, by the way, the Democrat who they profiled on this ad, he doesn't know anything about it. He doesn't like it. I don't know if he can sue, but I know I hear the music, but I just wanted to end with thinking about the hypocrisy of the Supreme Court justices that voted to get rid of the Voting Rights Act. There are four of them. Think about what their background is and where their families come from. And if these people didn't die for their rights, they wouldn't be allowed to vote, let alone be on the Supreme Court.
0: Yeah, I'm with you. Maria, thank you.

0: 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The Commonwealth Report brings you honest, unfiltered reporting. 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Take back your news. And welcome back. It's 20 minutes past the hour. Picking up your calls here, Mark in Sauk City, Wisconsin. Hey, Mark, what's up?
1: Yeah, I've been rereading a book, Greeks and Romans Bearing Gifts, by Carl J. Richard. And I can't help but note the similarities between our war against Iran and Athens going after Sicily and Syracuse, another polis in their world.
0: Mm-hmm.
1: That, and the object there was to get grain, and here our object is to get control of the water. Not the water, the oil.
0: The oil, yeah.
1: And some of the parallels are just kind of striking. Setting aside the fact that the Athenians actually voted in to go for this war, but one of the men, noting going against the war, voted, and he actually had to lead the campaign, one of the generals leading the campaign, but he was elected to do it. But he preached against the war, saying it's going to be difficult to do. We're never going to be able to, we're going to try to control somebody who's a far distance away. And he finally noted that you leave many enemies behind you. Here you go yonder and bring back more with you, which we have done. He noted that we're going to expend resources here that our enemies are going to take advantage of the resources we spent against them, defending ourselves, because we have plenty of adversaries that are benefiting from us. Like you said, burning off all of our resources, fighting against the Iranians. But one of the, the man Alcibiades, who was talking for the war, it just reminds me so much of Trump using his charm, him and Hegseth, that saying, we got to do this, if we strike first to prevent an attack. And they're saying, all the people in Iran are going to rise up against and support us in attacking their government, saying, we'll achieve allies. Well, I think, were they talking about the Kurds were going to support us and go after the Iranian government to try to, make it difficult for the Iranians to fight this thing? I mean, everything they've done, they've said that our benefits of going to war with Iran are
0: lies.
1: Are just nonsense and just lies. And our founders warned against this. I mean, I'm pulling from this book because, the subtitle of this book is how the ancients inspired our founding fathers. Our founding fathers are drawing on thousands of years of political experience. They didn't just pull it out of a hat. Okay. And I think half of the people that are running the show now have never heard of anything that our founding fathers actually read, to create our Constitution, to create a republic. And it is just bad for the republic.
0: Yeah.
1: I mean, these guys are running these things. I mean, it just struck me when I was rereading this book again that saying, good Lord, our founders must be rolling over in their graves seeing us pull this off.
0: Oh, yeah. Read George Washington's farewell address. Read Madison's Federalist Number 10. Read Jefferson's correspondences with Adams about, the rise of the new rich. The founding generation was pretty explicit. But for that matter, read Adam Smith's Theory of Moral Sentiments.
1: Hamilton's Federalist 67, where he said that we're going to have the anti-federalists were worried, the president's just going to be another monarch, crowned with a tiara and surrounded by minions and mistresses and have an army of murderous janissaries at his disposal. Well, that is Donald Trump.
0: Yeah.
1: I mean, that it is just, I paraphrased a bit there, but it is just, for all this stuff, and as far as from my understanding, what Hamilton talked about in a unitary executive is we'd have unity in one person being the executive office officer rather than any kind of panel of people or a triumvirate.
0: No, he wasn't talking about an all-powerful executive. He was talking about a single executive.
1: And the vigorous application in the executive office, I mean, vigorous application of the Constitution and vigorously upholding the laws of our Constitution.
0: Yeah.
1: Not to just go off half-cocked on his own.
0: The Supreme Court does not rely on the Federalist Papers. They rely on 16th century British witch-burning judges. I mean, that's pretty much all they do. Mark, I got to move along, but your points were so well made. Thank you very much. Tom in Media, Pennsylvania. Hey, Tom, what's up?
2: Hey, Tom, I hope you're cold. It must be tough with your job, especially. I hope you get the hot bath.
0: Thanks.
2: I got good news with Kamala Jayapal. I am very happy to hear her say that she supports a CBO budget score of Medicare for All 2025.
0: Well, who wouldn't support it? I mean, you know, you want to know what you're voting for.
2: Absolutely. Well, I think Mark Pocan, he kind of demurred if you listen to what he said.
0: No, he said he would support a scoring.
2: Yes, I would support that because right now, Tom, nothing as comprehensive and as complex as this has ever been scored. Now, 6 years ago, they scored some generic single payer that wasn't nearly as large. Mm. And they had some outliers in terms of consulting firms. And you have these wild predictions. And then you got a small army of people saying that this Medicare for All 2025 would cost more, and a small army saying it would cost less. But neither really have any foundation. So, you know, I would hope we can get this thing scored before the next election because basically, Tom, I have really good health care that I like, and I don't want a lot of changes, but I'll look at it to see if it's going to save money or save me money. But I'm not going to give my health care up for right now. Magic beans. So I hope we can get this thing scored. I really do. Under like
0: too.
2: Different assumptions.
0: I do
2: okay,
0: too.
2: Thanks, Tom.
0: Yeah, thanks.
2: Okay, take care.
0: Yeah, good talking to you. Appreciate the call. And we're hitting the break just by coincidence. Perfect timing, Tom. 27 minutes past the hour. I'll be back with more of your calls on the other side of the break. We're coming up on the last half hour here of Anything Goes Weekend. Stay tuned. It's the Tom Hartman Program, the place where despair is not an option. I'll be right back with you.
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0: Right back with your calls in just a second. Stay with us.

This is the Commonwealth Report, news for the public, not the powerful. You can follow us at commonwealthreport.news. Is America becoming a giant with a limp? That's how Chinese analysts are now describing the United States. Since the Iran war began in late February, America has burned through about half our long-range stealth missile cruise missiles and fired off 10 times our annual Tomahawk purchases. Beijing's military thinkers are watching, and they're not impressed. They say if Washington can't crush Iran quickly, it certainly can't defend Taiwan against China. Retired Colonel Yong Gang says the war, quote, diminished the U.S. military's ability to project combat power, end quote. Former Global Times editor Hu Xujing says America is on the verge of losing every piece of the chessboard. Trump heads next week into a summit with Xi Jinping with far weaker cards than he expected. When you empty your arsenal in someone else's desert, you don't intimidate the next superpower.

0: rendered useless.
1: Connecticut Senator Chris Murphy says the administration, quote, lied through their teeth. Trump quietly told Congress last week the war was over, dodging the 60-day War Powers Act deadline. Taxpayers shelled out $71.8 billion in the first 60 days, $1.2 billion a day. They sold us a lie and were paying in blood and treasure. Trump rips 27,000 children from their parents. A Guardian investigation lays out the horror. In just the first 7 months of 2025, ICE arrested 18,400 parents, 15,000 fathers, and 3,000 mothers. Among them, the parents of 12,000 American citizen children. The administration is now deporting parents twice as fast as Biden did. One Haitian asylum seeker called LT was held 1,500 miles from her 13-month-old baby, who was vomiting and needed breast milk. The government refused to let her pump and ship it. Most arrested by ICE have no criminal records, just minor offenses. Faisal Al-Jaburi of Races calls this, quote, the metastasis of family separation. Meanwhile, a DHS spokesperson coldly told The Guardian that detained immigrants are choosing to be there. This is state-sponsored cruelty, and it's tearing American families apart from the inside out. Why is Bezos' paper crusading against taxing billionaires? Because Jeff Bezos is one. Berkeley economist Emmanuel Saez, who designed California's billionaire wealth tax, just shredded a Washington Post editorial attacking it. The Post claimed the tax would drive billionaires out and cost California billions in lost revenue. Saez points out the obvious. The tax applies once, not annually, and only to billionaires living there as of January. The Post's own source claimed Brin, Page, and Zuckerberg pay $1.7 billion in California income taxes every year. The real number? Just $269 million, six times less. Meanwhile, 400 California hospitals have already laid off 3,400 healthcare workers from federal cuts, and up to 145,000 healthcare jobs could vanish in coming years. Saez says, are readers meant to take this seriously? When billionaires own newspapers, the news bends to protect the billionaire. Court slams Trump's tariffs as manufacturing boom disappears for the second time. Federal judges have ruled Trump's tariffs illegal for the second time. The Court of International Trade voted 2-1 that his 10% blanket tariffs broke the law following February's Supreme Court decision striking down his emergency tariffs. And that manufacturing renaissance he promised? It never came. American manufacturing has lost 82,000 jobs since Trump took office. The trade deficit is bigger than it was a year ago under Biden. Lori Wallach at Rethink Trade says Trump squandered American leverage to gut foreign big tech anti-monopoly policies instead of fixing real trade abuses. Congressman John Larson says the average household has had nearly $2,000, quote, stolen from them by Trump's policies. Working families pay higher grocery prices while courts strike down his schemes. Trump treats the Constitution like a suggestion, and voters pay the bill. Could carrying extra weight be shrinking your brain? Maybe. A 24-year study following 8,200 adults found that people who carried a high BMI over many years saw faster declines in memory, thinking, and reasoning. The trick is that researchers didn't just check weight once. They tracked each person's average BMI across the whole study and found that snapshot measurements missed the real story. Year 8 was when the link showed up the strongest, suggesting middle-age weight patterns matter most for what your brain does decades later. For adults 65 and over, the cognitive decline ran roughly 4 times steeper than for younger participants when people gained weight. The findings put middle-age habits front and center if you want to be sharp at 80. So the next time someone says your waistline is just cosmetic, your hippocampus would beg to defer. And that's the way it is today, Friday, May 8th, 2026. I'm Tom Hartman.

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America is suffering from an epidemic of bullying. And one of the things we know is that culture, including bullying, flows from the top down. We've seen studies where when issues of, for example, being gay or

0: transgender are being debated in the public. Gay and transgender kids in school are more likely to be bullied. When racial issues are being discussed, people of minority races are more likely to be bullied. Well, now we've got a man who has literally built his career on being a bully, Donald Trump, as president, or was president, you know, as candidate. And he is driving this insane bullying campaign and using it as a political weapon across the United States. And it's contagious. It's dangerous. There's an entire article about it over at HartmanReport.com titled America's New Epidemic, A Nation Overrun by Bullies. 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Welcome back. 35 minutes past the hour. Anything Goes Weekend, picking up your calls here. Paul in Ambler, Pennsylvania. Hey, Paul, what's up?
1: Hi, Tom.
0: Hey.
1: I wanted to, change focus. I want to talk about, while we might be voting globally on the federal level for a lot of geopolitical things and national concerns, we need to act locally. The point that I want to draw out is I was watching the local evening news, which I watch a lot more of. It's in the Philadelphia metro area. It's pretty informative. But there are murders. They do report on it. And this reporter was covering it, and he met with the woman who was the mother of the man who was shot. And the man wasn't terribly young. He was 38. He was a father. But we're not talking about some kid. And as she was talking about her son and how she missed him, she brought up, she says, oh, he says, you don't remember me from my other son. And the reporter was like, I don't know, what happened? He says, well, you interviewed me when he was murdered.
0: Whoa.
1: So what you have in the United States, and this is my main point, what we do to one another is worse than what we're doing to, you know, Iran, or what Iran did to us, or what almost anything we get involved in, short of a nuclear war. We're shooting one another, and the main point is about guns and gun control, and there's sort of a backing off of how serious an issue that is. Tens and tens of thousands of people a year are shot and killed. Many more are wounded and paralyzed. And other stories like this, they come up. It's not investigative journalism. It's just the pattern of violence that you can see over the years if you pay attention to your community, if you're acting locally. I live outside of the city now in Montgomery County. It's about 900,000 people here. And I go by churches. They periodically, their lawns are covered with these displays of T-shirts, and they have names and dates on it, birth and date and death. There are the people who died in gun violence. They have a big sign up, and it's different churches, like an Episcopal church, a Baptist church. And even outside of the city, there's a lot of gun violence. You know, I don't know, it's certainly not as bad as in the city of Philadelphia, but it's still a lot of people.
0: Yeah.
1: I think one of the things that Democrats really have to pay as much attention to as they get exercise, and even on the left, whatever you're in the – Your Chuck Schumer or your AOC, whoever you are, gun violence has to be as big a deal as you can get. It has to be as big as abortion. It has to be as big as racism. It has to be a absolutely existential threat, because it is to people in the country. And the ones that don't get killed, you know, they wind up in a wheelchair. There's probably three or four people that are shot and terribly, grievously wounded. So I just wanted to point that out. No matter how much we get turned off by how we're dealing with the Palestinians, or how we're dealing with, this issue or that issue, whatever litmus test there are, what we do to one another is absolutely horrific, and on a scale much worse than any particular one issue.
0: Yeah.
1: The murder and the gun violence is just so bad. It has to be taken as seriously, other than nuclear war, which is the only thing that could be worse in my mind.
0: Yeah,
1: so that's what I want.
0: Let me add a couple of thoughts to that. Number one, we're the only country in the world that has more than 100 guns per 100 people. The next down the list is Yemen with 50 guns per 100 people, and the next down the list below that is another country in Africa that's around 17 guns per 100 people. In most of Europe and Asia, it's, you know, fewer than 5 guns per 100 people. Switzerland is a little higher. But so number one, there's that. Number two, I'm guessing that the mother who had 2 sons die was black.
1: Yes.
0: Yeah. So what you have now is a permanent racial underclass that is the result of, you know, 500 years of racial policy and white supremacy, which the Republican Party is committed to perpetuating. And that's a disaster. And then number three, I would add, and just to take race out of this for a moment and just look at it as a cultural slash immigrant slash, or not even immigrant, them versus us slash economic phenomena. Between the 1880s, when there was a huge wave, well, the 1870s, 1880s saw a huge wave of Irish immigration into the United States, even the 1860s, for the potato famine was in the 1850s. And then in the 1880s and through the 1910s, there's a huge wave of Italian immigration into the United States. And then in the later part of that, in the early 1920s, you saw a lot of Scandinavian immigrants. That's when my grandfather came over here in 1917. And an underclass was developed in those societies, particularly the Irish and Italians. And out of that came enormous levels of crime. And you had this huge, literal crime wave of white people, you know, robbing banks, killing each other, you know, Wild West stuff going on through the Gilded Age, right up to the end of the 1920s and the early 1930s, particularly in the big cities. And all these gangs, you know, I mean, Leo DiCaprio made a movie about this, The Gangs of New York. And what's interesting is that what broke the back of those gangs and of that crime wave in the late 1930s and the 1940s was the emergence of the middle class. As people became wealthy, they no longer turned to crime as a source of wealth, and they stopped fighting each other, and they started going to work. And so, you know, a healthy middle class is, you know, setting aside the gun issue, which I realize we can't set aside. It's a whole separate issue. But for the purposes of this conversation, the healthiest way to break the back of these us versus them, you know, white WASPs versus, you know, used to be Italians and Catholics and Irishmen, but now it's blacks and Hispanics. The worst way to break that kind of, you know, bigoted barrier, and the best way to break the permanent underclass, and the best way to break the crime wave all at the same time, is by bringing the majority of Americans into the middle class. And, you know, you've got other countries, you know, across Europe where you've got 70-80% of people in the middle class. And here in the United States, we're down to 43%. Back to you, Paul.
1: I agree, Tom. You give a guy a garage to have to paint and a lawn to mow, and he stays out of trouble.
0: Yeah, exactly. Exactly. This is not rocket science, but for some reason the Republicans treat it like it is rocket science. It's something nobody can understand and no country could ever do, when in fact most of the developed countries of the world have already done it. And as a result, they have radically lower murder rates than we do, radically lower gun ownership rates than we do, and generally speaking, radically lower just general crime rates than we do. And certainly they have lower infant mortality rate and maternal mortality rates and longer lifespans. Well, Paul, well said.
1: Even Europe, with all the bloodletting, they got rid of their borders and started the European Union.
0: Yep.
1: Instead of hating one another's guts, they learned one another's languages.
0: There you go. There you go. Well said. Paul, thank you. Deb in Bloomington, Indiana. Hey, Deb, what's on your mind today? Deb in Bloomington? Watching us on YouTube? Going once? Going twice? Lawrence in Berkeley, California. Hey, Lawrence, what's on your mind today?
2: Hey, Tom. How's it going?
0: Good.
2: I wanted to mention how AI can be turned into a utopian civilization.
0: Okay, good luck with that. I'm listening.
2: And how it can be done faster than we suppose. First of all, I want to say that AI, the way it exists today, with all these huge factories being built for more of them, AI really doesn't stand for artificial intelligence. It really stands for A-holes Incorporated.
0: Well, let me just toss something in here, Lawrence, if I may. In the superhuman newsletter that I subscribe to, that, you know, is like a super tech, it's all about tech and AI. Yesterday, a company just announced a new chip technology and a new software technology to go with it that allows AI to operate 1,000 times more efficiently. In other words, the size of these data centers can be scaled down by, you know, this massive percentage. This is what I keep saying. We're on the verge of a massive bubble, that this whole thing is, Moore's Law is going to catch up with AI. Back to you.
2: Okay. It's not a question of technology. It's a question of the fact that all those people who are going to get laid off their jobs, and it's going to be quite a lot of them as AI
0: already is
2: more sophisticated, we have to arrange for them in the neighborhoods to engage in mutual aid with each other.
0: Yeah.
2: It has to be taking care of kids, teaching, raising gardens, teaching each other how to garden, even how to play football in the
0: streets. And we need a universal basic income.
2: And that's right. And the income, they have to be given an income which will allow them to be, you know, have as much money as they would with a good job. And that, of course, has to come from taxation on the billionaires and the millionaires.
0: Yeah, especially the AI billionaires. Yeah, I'm with you.
2: And that way we can have mutual aid in the neighborhoods.
0: Yeah.
2: But there's a way that it can be done very quickly.
0: What's that?
2: And that is that the unions have to realize that they have to do neighborhood and community organizing as well as labor organizing.
0: As they used to do, by the way, back in the 50s and 60s.
2: They used to do it, but the reason that they have to do it even more now is that something like 80 or 85% of the American labor force is in... You know, mutual is in
3: Tom Hartman.
2: What
3: Visit
2: are they
3: Tom Hartman.
0: I get it. Lawrence, I'm sorry, I'm out of time, but I get your point. Thank you.

0: Steve, in Rockwood,
1: yes,
0: Oregon?
1: Yes, I'm here.
0: You're on the air?
1: Yes. Hey, so I was thinking about this redistricting that's happening in Tennessee around Memphis. And Republicans just might be hoisting themselves by their own petard. And I don't know what the actual numbers there are. I tried looking them up before I called. But if you took one Democratic district that had a 40% advantage and two Republican districts that each had a 40% advantage, combine them up and try to divide them equally, you're going to end up with three districts where Republicans have approximately a 12% advantage, 12 or 13% advantage. And if Democrats can get organized and get some people voting that haven't voted in a while, we just might find some Democrats winning some seats.
0: I agree. One of the things that isn't discussed much is that in all of this redistricting, what the Republicans are having to do is dilute down their solid red districts by bringing Democrats into them to move the Democrats out of the Democratic districts. And if there is a massive overperformance of Democrats in the fall, and if Republicans just don't show up, like the way that Democrats didn't show up for Kamala Harris, it's going to be, it could be a disaster for the Republicans. I'm assuming that's essentially what you're saying.
1: That's what I'm saying, is that Republicans just might have
0: hoisted themselves on or by their own petards. I'm with you. Steve, you just blocked out. You just dropped out, but thank you. Jeff in Portland. Hey, Jeff, what's on your mind today?
2: Happy Friday, Tom. Hope you feel better soon, and happy Mother's Day weekend to all the mothers out there.
0: Thank you.
2: And Tom, I hope your bath plan is a quick fix.
0: Let me start by
2: saying I like your name for the ballroom, the Trump Epstein Dance Hall. But here's another one: the Donya Marie Antoinette Let Them Eat Cake Ballroom.
0: Yeah, yeah, that's what Joe Scarborough calls it, the Marie Antoinette Ballroom. It's a good one too.
2: Yeah, I'm putting the Donnie and Marie. That's kind of an old pop culture reference. So, but yeah. Anyway, Tom, I really appreciate the caller earlier in the show imploring retired people to start volunteering in campaigns now, not wait until the summer or the general election. That's good advice, because the primaries are where we need to support progressives and keep the DNC and Democratic establishment from tipping the scales to corporate so-called centrist Democrats. And you wrote a great piece last Friday talking about Graham Plattner's ascension in Maine, how that should be a big wake-up call for the Democratic Party. Robert Reich is echoing the same thing today in a piece on Common Dreams. And, you know, we need people running who think big and think outside the establishment box. As good as President Biden was on much of his economic policy and infrastructure spending, in my opinion, he was still constrained by a status quo mindset, not pushing for Medicare for all, not trying to reform the Supreme Court, and not willing to restrain Netanyahu and prevent the genocide in Gaza. And, of course, Kamala Harris's unwillingness to change course was a moral political failure on Gaza. But, the final thing, Tom, I think, we need progressives calling for a wealth tax, a big oil windfall profits tax. And what do you think?
0: I agree. Jeff, you always have a great list. Thank you so much. I hope you have a wonderful weekend. I'll be right back. It's 51 minutes past the hour.

0: Hey, thanks so much for sharing our program and for reaching out to our stations and sponsors and letting them know that you're listening. It really means a lot to us.
1: So what do we call the really, really mind-bogglingly rich? You know, at the founding of the Republic, they were referred to as speculators or moneyed interest or aristocrats. In the years leading up to the Civil War, we called them the cotton lords and the plantation aristocracy. In the late 19th century, they were the robber barons. In the 1930s, FDR called them the economic royalists. But since the Reagan Revolution, we've just called them billionaires. And now, you know, some of them want to call themselves tech bros. Like, that's kind of a good thing, you know, like tech is positive and bros, you know, like Mark Zuckerberg saying we need more masculine energy in American business culture. So we need a new phrase. I would like to suggest the morbidly rich. Morbidly suggests unhealthy. And the vast riches that some of these people have is unhealthy to our democracy, particularly since five Republicans on the Supreme Court said that morbidly rich people can buy politicians. And it's unhealthy for them, too. So morbidly rich. There's an op-ed over at HartmanReport.com all about it. Check it out. Fifty-two minutes past the hour. Welcome back. Picking up your calls here, Robert in Santa Rosa. Hey, Robert, what's up?
2: Oh, well, I didn't know which way to go because you were talking about the Mexicans and the jobs that we lost here in the 1960s. You guys seem to be confused because it was 1960 when I was hired because they were trying to get rid of the legal Mexicans that had green cards. And it was not because they were bad. It was because they wanted people that were illegal in this country going to work in construction and on stores and manufacturing places that weren't built here in Sonoma and Marin. And that's a fact. And I know who was instigated because they called us down because they didn't want any outsiders to be there.
1: And who was that?
2: Hear what was Paul Pelosi.
1: You're kidding.
2: And no, it was that was before he was married to Nancy, but she's just as bad as he is.
1: Yeah.
2: But he had us out there, and they brought in all the workers, all the people from the ranches that they wanted to get rid of their workers, and they were all having a problem with their prunes. So these were a lot of grape growers, but the prunes was a crop then, and they had to have it.
1: This was the peak of the farm workers union.
2: Huh?
1: This was when the Farm Workers Union was just getting rolling.
2: I wish they had a Farm Workers, that Mexican guy that was trying to get it. That would have been good. They may have done something legal because they were doing a lot of criminal behavior back then.
1: Yeah.
2: But they weren't helping American workers.
1: Robert, can you give me any source where I can verify the claims you're making?
2: Well, you can look me up. My name's I'm from this town. I was born here. My great grandfather.
1: Well, I'm believing that you think that you're telling me facts, but
2: Bill Battaflo.
1: Huh?
2: Check out the Battaflos. I think he's dead
1: right
2: now. He's the one that owned the ranch.
1: Robert, thank you for the call. Lawrence in Monterey, California. Hey, Lawrence,
3: Monterey.
1: What's on your mind today?
3: Hey, thanks for taking my call. Listen, I keep hearing these different reporters on MSNBC and CNN, and they say that the people were Republicans were let down because Donald Trump broke his promise to bring down the prices of air and of gasoline, and I believe that they weren't let down, and he has actually made good on his promise, basically to weaken NATO and also to diminish the status of African Americans, whether it be through large terminations of employment throughout the federal government, or even the diminishing the ranks of officers.
1: So you've got
3: the
1: promise that he made to Putin to diminish NATO, and you've got the promise that he made to the white racist base that he would fire a whole bunch of black people. Yeah, I can't disagree with that, Lawrence.
3: So when they say that when these Republican people say we didn't vote for this, that's exactly what they did vote for.
1: Yeah, well, I think that's fairly clear. Just go back and listen to his to his rants and things. Yeah, thank you, Lawrence. Doogie in Chicago. Hey, Doogie, I just have a couple seconds here. You got a quick one?
4: Hey, Tom, really quick. A couple of years ago, you had said when you lived in D.C. and you were around politicians, is that your perception of them was that they lived in a bubble, they fought amongst themselves, and ignored the people that put them there. And so now that makes sense on why they're taking stuff away at our expense.
1: Yeah, it does. Doogie, I'm sorry I'm out of time, but thank you for the reminder. Hey, special thanks to Louise Hartman, Sean Taylor, Jamie Holly, Nigel Peacock, Sue Nethercutt, Patrick Coit, Geraldine Halbert, Ron Hartenbaum, Shai Spross, Nicholas Miller, Pat Sweeney, Jeremy Peterson, Connor Arroyo, Carna Verdi, Josiah Wester, Martha Salinas, Mateo Robertson, Diane Russell, and Ruben Michaels, all the fine people who work on this program. And thank you to you for sharing the good word and telling people about who we are, what we're doing, about Tom.tv and Hartman Report and everything else. Have a great weekend. Get out there, get active, tag, you're it. I'll catch up with you on Monday.
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6: Years ago, when I announced that I was leaving my job as editor of the Texas Observer to run for political office, I had to admit that going into politics is the only downward career move one can take from journalism. But being both a journalist and a politician does hone one's ability to detect the smell of BS. And we Americans are presently getting a noxious blast of that stench from our warmongering Department of Defense. The vast trillion-dollar Pentagon is the ultimate Big Brother bureaucracy, literally empowered to compel thousands of Americans to die in foolish military misadventures cooked up by political partisans and profiteering corporate contractors. That's why it's so alarming that Trump's Project 2025 autocrats are now rushing to slam an iron door of censorship on reporters trying to inform us commoners about the militaristic schemes and corporate fraud that comes from inside this government fortress. In the name of defending freedom, Trump's palace guards are banning media outlets that displease His Royal Highness. Also, Pretty Boy Pete, Trump's made-for-TV Pentagon honcho, has even decreed that reporters must be tightly monitored by military escorts while doing interviews, reviewing documents, and otherwise exercising the essential constitutional rights of our nation's free press. The good news is that rather than kowtowing to the autocrats, dozens of media organizations have told Pete to stuff it, choosing to do old-school outsider digging into this insider war machine. This is Jim Hightower saying, meanwhile, the Project 2025 authoritarians hail their clampdown on free press rights by touting their, quote, fresh relationship with what they call their new Pentagon press corps. Right, it's their partisan press corps, not ours.

Good morning. This is the Commonwealth Report, news for the public, not the powerful. You can follow us at commonwealthreport.news. How much will Trump's Iran war really cost us? University of Michigan economist Justin Wolfers just blew up the Pentagon's $25 billion estimate. He says the real cost runs into hundreds of billions, very possibly trillions. The Pentagon comptroller told Congress $25 billion. Independent analysts already counted $71 billion spent in the first 2 months, about $1.2 billion every day. Trump promised $200 billion when he launched this war in February. Now he wants a $1.5 trillion defense budget. That's a 40% jump, roughly $4,000 per American household. Wolfers said the war has already wiped out about $3 trillion off the stock market. Quote, war is hell, and hell comes with a hefty price tag, he wrote. The Iran war costs $3 trillion when you count lifetime veteran care. Working people pay this bill. Billionaires pocket the contracts. The American people see the rot. Washington cashes the checks. A new Politico poll just landed, and the numbers are stunning. 72% of Americans say there's too much money in our politics. Only 5% disagree. 61% of billionaires say billionaires have too much influence on our elections. And this crosses every line. 87% of Harris voters agree. 77% of Trump voters agree. Two-thirds say special interest money is corrupting what should be restricted. Remember Elon Musk dropped $277 million to elect Trump in 2024? Since then, Musk has grown his personal wealth by $235 billion while gutting the very agencies that were investigating him. Citizens United cracked that door open. Billionaires drove a Mack truck through it. Americans across the spectrum see the rot. They want it stopped. The question is whether either party in Washington has the spine to take on the donor class that funds them. Did Ted Cruz just confess to killing Social Security? At the Milken Conference in Beverly Hills this week, Ted Cruz let it slip. He called Trump accounts, quote, the dirty little secret. His words. He admitted conservatives have spent 50 years trying to privatize Social Security. Then he laid out the plan. Get parents hooked on Trump accounts for their kids, then convince them to divert payroll taxes into private Wall Street accounts instead of Social Security. Babies grow up, Cruz said. We gave the money to babies, and so the old people didn't get pissed, end quote. Bush tried this in 2005 and got crushed.

Good morning. This is the Commonwealth Report, news for the public, not the powerful. You can follow us at commonwealthreport.news. How much will Trump's Iran war really cost us? University of Michigan economist Justin Wolfers just blew up the Pentagon's $25 billion estimate. He says the real cost runs into hundreds of billions, very possibly trillions. The Pentagon comptroller told Congress $25 billion. Independent analysts already counted $71 billion spent in the first 2 months, about $1.2 billion every day. Trump promised $200 billion when he launched this war in February. Now he wants a $1.5 trillion defense budget. That's a 40% jump, roughly $4,000 per American household. Wolfers said the war has already wiped out about $3 trillion off the stock market. Quote, war is hell, and hell comes with a hefty price tag, he wrote. The Iran war costs $3 trillion when you count lifetime veteran care. Working people pay this bill. Billionaires pocket the contracts. The American people see the rot. Washington cashes the checks. A new Politico poll just landed, and the numbers are stunning. 72% of Americans say there's too much money in our politics. Only 5% disagree. 61% of billionaires say billionaires have too much influence on our elections. And this crosses 87% of Harris voters agree. 77% of Trump voters agree. Two-thirds say special interest money is corrupting what should be restricted. Remember Elon Musk dropped $277 million to elect Trump in 2024? Since then, Musk has grown his personal wealth by $235 billion while gutting the very agencies that were investigating him. Citizens United cracked that door open. Billionaires drove a Mack truck through it. Americans across the spectrum see the rot. They want it stopped. The question is whether either party in Washington has the spine to take on the donor class that funds them. Did Ted Cruz just confess to killing Social Security? At the Milken Conference in Beverly Hills this week, Ted Cruz let it slip. He called Trump accounts, quote, the dirty little secret. His words. He admitted conservatives have spent 50 years trying to privatize Social Security. Then he laid out the plan. Get parents hooked on Trump accounts for their kids, then convince them to divert payroll taxes into private Wall Street accounts instead of Social Security. Babies grow up, Cruz said. We gave the money to babies, and so the old people didn't get pissed, end quote. Bush tried this in 2005 and got crushed. Now they're sneaking it in through the back door. Hand your retirement to the same Wall Street casinos that crashed the economy in 2008. Yep, that's the plan. Trump promised he'd never touch Social Security. Cruz just admitted otherwise. Trump's closing the chapter on FEMA. Trump's FEMA Review Council just dropped its final report, and it's a doozy. Quote, in time to close the chapter on FEMA, end quote, they wrote. The 12-member panel wants disaster response handed to the states, with Washington just chipping in. This is happening as climate disasters explode. 2025 was the third worst year for billion-dollar weather disasters ever. 23 of them, 276 dead, $115 billion in damage. The 74-page report mentions climate exactly once. FEMA's already lost a third of its workforce under Trump. Experts say small rural counties depend on FEMA expertise and federal dollars to survive hurricanes, floods, and wildfires. Now they're on their own. Hurricane season is weeks away. Storms don't care which state you live in. But this administration sure does, especially when it comes to handing out aid. Why did Trump fire the CDC inspectors right before a cruise ship outbreak? A deadly hantavirus outbreak is spreading from the Dutch cruise ship MV Hondius. Three dead, at least eight infected with the Andes virus, the only hantavirus that spreads person to person. 38% of people with respiratory symptoms die. There's no vaccine and no treatment. And here's the kicker. Last year, Trump and Elon Musk's Doge fired every full-time inspector in the CDC's vessel sanitation program. Three of the CDC's 20 port health stations now have zero staff. Trump also pulled us out of the World Health Organization. Six Americans have already disembarked and come home. Six states are monitoring exposed residents. Senator Schumer is demanding Trump rehire the disease detectives now. Schumer said public health under this administration is a sinking ship, and Trump keeps firing the crew. CNN anchor stunned to discover Americans like taxing billionaires.
CNN's Michael Smirkanish had a rough Saturday. He ran a poll asking whether Mamdani's tax the rich push is an asset or liability for Democrats. He clearly expected the answer he wanted. Instead, with over 25,000 votes, 51% called it an asset. Only 49% called it a liability. Wow, Smirkanish said on the air, visibly stunned. Then he insisted, 49% is the correct answer. You heard it right. The minority is the correct answer because Michael, who's rich, says so. Meanwhile, as you read above, that political poll shows 72% of Americans think there's too much money in politics. But on cable news, taxing the rich is still treated like a shocking, brave opinion. Memo to Michael. The American people figured this out a long time ago. They're waiting on pundits like you to catch up. And that's the way it is today, Monday, May 11th, 2026.

0: And welcome back, Mildred in Albuquerque, New Mexico. Hey, Mildred, what's on your mind today?
1: Oh, hi, Tom. You brought up election integrity.
0: Mm-hmm.
1: This is so important. I wanted to find out who was the power behind Trump in the United States. So I did some research, and I looked up election integrity, and Clayda Mitchell, she has all these political networks with the GOP, the Heritage Foundation, ALEC, and so many more. This is what she told her group about redistricting, and why we must do it. A session at ALEC's 2019 annual meeting. She told attendees, we are going to teach how to gerrymander. And legislators were advised to treat redistricting and political adult blood sport. Trash potential evidence before it can be discovered through litigation. Avoid the word gerrymander and make deals with Black and Latino legislators that guarantee them easy re-election by packing as many minority voters as possible into their districts, thereby making the rest of the map whiter and more conservative. She was also on the conversation with Raffensperger when Trump asked for the 11,080 votes. She was in on that.
0: Yep.
1: And then, you know what she's committed? The crime is sedition. And there's also a law under the United States Code that when you interfere with someone's right to vote, it is against the law. It's a federal law. So when you go and look at the Heritage Foundation, ALEC, the Koch brothers, she was lawyers to the Koch, Mark Rubio, a lot of the Republican right-wingers. And she is the connective tissue with all of these many organizations. There's like 30 of them that it's mind-boggling. Around 30 of these organizations.
0: No, I got it. You're absolutely right, Mildred. And Clayda Mitchell is a big piece of this. But like I said, the Republicans have been running this scam since the 1960s, and they just are continuously doing it. Mildred, thank you. Well said. Don in Chicago. Hey, Don, what's up?
2: Yeah, Tom, you hit the nail on the head when you was talking about George Bush and them. Texas is the snake's head. George Bush and his father was responsible for all these Supreme Court justices we have.
0: Yep.
2: Clarence Thomas,
0: John Roberts, other folks, Alito, that we
2: got all in there, they were responsible for that. And I'm gonna hit two people's name for you, and I know you know what I'm talking about. Tom DeLay. Mm. Tom DeLay was, I think, one of the first ones involved with this redistricting of Texas.
0: Yep.
2: And this guy, Grover Norquist.
0: Yep.
2: Back in the day, he was the one came up with that plan, and Newt Gingrich and him put it in play with a contract for America, but I call it contract on America.
0: Yeah,
2: so
0: me too.
2: Texas and the electoral votes, that's what I'm getting to, too. If the Democrats land hit Texas, it's all over with for the Republicans.
0: Yeah, yeah.
2: I guarantee you that.
0: And let's hope it happens this fall. A lot's going to depend on how many Democratic voters they can purge from the voting rolls in Texas, and I guarantee you they are doing it as we speak. It's legal. Don, thank you for the call. The Supreme Court has legalized this. I'll be right back with more of your calls in just a minute.

Missed my opening rant today? It's usually published over at HartmanReport.com, where you can read it and share it with your friends for free. 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You know, other countries enjoy benefits like free health care and college, modern mass transit, affordable housing, food, and drugs. They also have inexpensive internet and phone service without companies listening and selling their information. Schools that don't need to mention school shooters. Streets and parks filled with pedestrians and children instead of tents and homeless people. We, on the other hand, have the world's largest collection of billionaires. Most Americans probably didn't realize this was the choice they were making back in the election of 1980 when Reagan and Bush promised morning in America. But here we are. We have been just basically sold out to the billionaires by all these years of Republican, well, Reaganomics. What do we do about it? Well, there's a lot we can do about it, and it starts with getting politically active. There's a great op-ed about this over at HartmanReport.com. It's titled, America Chose Wealth Over Well-Being. Check it out.

Good morning. This is the Commonwealth Report, news for the public, not the powerful. You can follow us at commonwealthreport.news. How much will Trump's Iran war really cost us? University of Michigan economist Justin Wolfers just blew up the Pentagon's $25 billion estimate. He says the real cost runs into hundreds of billions, very possibly trillions. The Pentagon comptroller told Congress $25 billion. Independent analysts already counted $71 billion spent in the first 2 months, about $1.2 billion every day. Trump promised $200 billion when he launched this war in February. Now he wants a $1.5 trillion defense budget. That's a 40% jump, roughly $4,000 per American household. Wolfers said the war has already wiped out about $3 trillion off the stock market. Quote, war is hell, and hell comes with a hefty price tag, he wrote. The Iran war costs $3 trillion when you count lifetime veteran care. Working people pay this bill. Billionaires pocket the contracts. The American people see the rot. Washington cashes the checks. A new Politico poll just landed, and the numbers are stunning. 72% of Americans say there's too much money in our politics. Only 5% disagree. 61% of billionaires say billionaires have too much influence on our elections. And this crosses every line. 87% of Harris voters agree. 77% of Trump voters agree. Two-thirds say special interest money is corrupting what should be restricted. Remember, Elon Musk dropped $277 million to elect Trump in 2024? Since then, Musk has grown his personal wealth by $235 billion while gutting the very agencies that were investigating him. Citizens United cracked that door open. Billionaires drove a Mack truck through it. Americans across the spectrum see the rot. They want it stopped. The question is whether either party in Washington has the spine to take on the donor class that funds them. Did Ted Cruz just confess to killing Social Security? At the Milken Conference in Beverly Hills this week, Ted Cruz let it slip. He called Trump accounts, quote, the dirty little secret. His words. He admitted conservatives have spent 50 years trying to privatize Social Security. Then he laid out the plan. Get parents hooked on Trump accounts for their kids, then convince them to divert payroll taxes into private Wall Street accounts instead of Social Security. Babies grow up, Cruz said. We gave the money to babies, and so the old people didn't get pissed, end quote. Bush tried this in 2005 and got crushed. Now they're sneaking it in through the back door. Hand your retirement to the same Wall Street casinos that crashed the economy in 2008. Yep, that's the plan. Trump promised he'd never touch Social Security. Cruz just admitted otherwise. Trump's closing the chapter on FEMA. Trump's FEMA Review Council just dropped its final report, and it's a doozy. Quote, in time to close the chapter on FEMA, end quote, they wrote, the 12-member panel wants disaster response handed to the states, with Washington just chipping in. This is happening as climate disaster.

But this administration sure does, especially when it comes to handing out aid. Why did Trump fire the CDC inspectors right before a cruise ship outbreak? A deadly hantavirus outbreak is spreading from the Dutch cruise ship MV Hondius. 3 dead, at least 8 infected with the Andes virus, the only hantavirus that spreads person to person. 38% of people with respiratory symptoms die. There's no vaccine and no treatment. And here's the kicker. Last year, Trump and Elon Musk's Doge fired every full-time inspector in the CDC's vessel sanitation program. 3 of the CDC's 20 port health stations now have 0 staff. Trump also pulled us out of the World Health Organization. 6 Americans have already disembarked and come home. 6 states are monitoring exposed residents. Senator Schumer is demanding Trump rehire the disease detectives now. Schumer said public health under this administration is a sinking ship, and Trump keeps firing the crew. CNN anchor stunned to discover Americans like taxing billionaires. CNN's Michael Smirkanish had a rough Saturday. He ran a poll asking whether Mamdani's tax the rich push is an asset or liability for Democrats. He clearly expected the answer he wanted. Instead, with over 25,000 votes, 51% called it an asset. Only 49% called it a liability. Wow, Smirkanish said on the air, visibly stunned. Then he insisted, 49% is the correct answer. You heard it right. The minority is the correct answer because Michael, who's rich, says so. Meanwhile, as you read above, that political poll shows 72% of Americans think there's too much money in politics. But on cable news, taxing the rich is still treated like a shocking, brave opinion. Memo to Michael. The American people figured this out a long time ago. They're waiting on pundits like you to catch up. And that's the way it is today, Monday, May 11th, 2026.

0: 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Or that after the show we send out Sue's Stack, a list of every topic I've discussed along with clickable hot links to every source of information I've shared with you on the air? 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Check it out. 34 minutes past the hour. Welcome back. What's on your mind today? James in Montgomery, Alabama. Hey, James, thanks for listening to SiriusXM. What's on your mind today?
1: Oh, thank you, Tom. Great, great program as usual. Thank you so much for all you do. As a traveler, you know, a truck driver, I get to wander in and out of the Confederacy. So here's a dispatch, an actual conversation I had yesterday in the Confederacy, could have been right out of 1860, that an intelligent group, he's a college graduate, I have no doubt that he is, agrees with the Speaker of the Alabama State Legislature that the 14th Amendment needs to be abolished, that the Supreme Court should abolish the 14th Amendment.
0: Well, I bet they want to abolish the 13th and 15th, too. Let's just go back to slavery.
1: Well, the quote from, his name's Ledbetter, the state representative, is that he wants the Supreme Court to abolish, and he called it Amendment 14. But I mean, talk about just the incredible ignorance, the audacity. Number one, the Supreme Court can't abolish a constitutional amendment. I mean, not directly, you know, not just come right out and say they wish they could. But, I mean, how outrageous. And I said, you mean equal protection under the law and birthright citizenship should no longer be the law of the land? He says, oh, yeah, those are terrible things.
0: Does he not realize, James, that, you know, I get it, that, you know, if you're a white person in the South and you think, okay, get rid of the 14th Amendment and we'll be able to not have equal protection for black people. In other words, they won't be able to sue or have any rights, you know, if they get discriminated against. And also, we can even claim that they're not citizens because of the color of their skin. Does he not realize that those things could apply to him, too? That in the years, in the decade leading up

0: to the Civil War that lots and lots and lots of white people in the South were lynched, were beaten, were run out of the South, were imprisoned because they opposed the, not because they opposed slavery, because they opposed the oligarchs who controlled the South. I mean, you know, it's not the color of your skin, ultimately, that these rich oligarchs are going to use against you. It's your politics. Does he not understand that?
1: And your bank account. Don't forget that.
0: Yeah, there you go.
1: That's it.
0: There you go.
1: Very important.
0: Well said, James.
1: It, like you say, the ignorance is just incredible. It's stunning.
0: Yeah. That's a very good way of putting it. James, thanks. Thanks for sharing that with me. That's amazing. Gabe in Placerville, California. Hey, Gabe, what's on your mind today?
2: How are you doing? It seems like you're getting over your cold there. It's good to,
0: yeah, more or less.
2: yeah, I was getting over something myself. It's kind of tough, but glad you're well. Hey, you know, Cole Allen, the White House correspondence dinner shooter, he was in court today.
0: Yeah, he pled not guilty.
2: And I was kind of wondering, not guilty. Yeah, he pled not guilty. That's correct. But you know, I was wondering how come he hasn't reached this kind of Luigi Mangione cult status yet, or if he has, or if he's going to. Any thoughts on it?
0: Yeah, I think there's a whole lot more people who are pissed off about the way that America gets ripped off by corporate America generally and big insurance companies specifically. And they really don't have any constituency. There's no group of people who are out there going, yeah, we love big insurance companies. Health insurance companies. So, you know, the guy that Luigi Mangione killed was, if not universally reviled, at least not, you know, he had no constituency outside his own company. Trump has a substantial constituency. He's got the Republican Party behind him. He's got, 80-90% popularity still within the Republican Party. I mean, he keeps talking about his poll numbers. That's what he's talking about. So, it doesn't surprise me that there was, and nobody really is in favor of political assassination. I don't think most people are in favor of assassinating corporate officers either. It's not a good thing. It's counterproductive. It's not the American way, et cetera. You know, it's a crime, et cetera. I think that those are probably the two big factors. There was also, you know, Luigi Mangione as a handsome-looking white guy. That might have some small thing to do with it. I don't know.
2: Yeah, that's what I was about to say. Do you think race has a factor?
0: Could be, yeah, because the shooter in D.C. was black. But I think mostly that, you know, I mean, this is the third, maybe arguably fourth time that somebody has tried to take a shot at Trump, and none of them have been portrayed as heroes. Which is a healthy thing, by the way, in my mind. I don't think that we should, you know, the day that America starts portraying political assassins or wannabe assassins as heroes is the day that we have taken a very, very dark turn, you know. For
2: that's
0: the
2: with Luigi, though.
0: Yeah, well, you know, also you don't know. I mean, you know, with Luigi, like, you know, serial killers, you know, they get love letters from people in prison. There's a whole bunch of groupies, women who want to, you know, hook up with serial killers or whatever. It may well be, too, that the media made a much bigger thing out of Luigi's popularity than actually exists. I just don't know. So, but I do know that Americans don't love, you know, want to be a political assassins, and that's a good thing that we don't, you know. Gabe, thank you. Nancy in Mayfork, California. Hey, Nancy, what's up?
3: Hi there. It's Hayfork. I'm in Trinity County.
0: Oh, Hayfork.
3: And I want to thank you. Yes, I want to thank you for providing such an incredible forum. And I'm here because I have a pipe dream. I'm so frustrated by congressional districting that I think it should be completely abolished. I feel like we're in a time where connectivity through the cyber world makes this idea possible, whereby all candidates every 2 years would simply upload through a website, their platform, their a bio, and it would be like Zillow on the real estate app, where you could then, as a citizen, as a voter, go through, choose the filters you're interested in, and vote accordingly. I don't care where anybody from California is running or about what they care about.
0: There,
3: what do you think?
0: There was a minor movement back in the late 50s, early 60s to do away with all congressional districts and basically say, okay, if Indiana has 9 members that they send to the House of Representatives, then, you know, you get 100 people running for office and the top 9 vote getters become the 9 representatives from Indiana. And, of course, the 2 senators. The problem with that, and it's something I would be concerned about, is this whole idea of, you know, local representation. You know, I live in Portland, for example. Portland's needs are very, very different from the needs of a rural area or the needs of a small town or the needs of a coastal community. And so I think it's a good thing that Portland is able to elect a member of Congress, in this case Maxine Dexter, who understands what it's like to live here, who knows what the city needs, and can defend the city and its needs at the federal level and implicitly at the state level as well. You know, as a congresswoman, she has some. And also on the state level, you know, all your state representatives and state senators represent specific districts. And that, again, that enhances this idea of local control. So that's why I would be opposed to it, Nancy.
3: I agree with that to a point. I think at a point of corruption whereby it would be more important to make some local sacrifices for the greater good. I mean, I live in Trinity County, which is the whole county has 13,000 people, and it's said that we're so mountainous, it's so compact that if you were to flatten it out, it would cover the state of Texas. So, I mean, we're just this tiny, tiny little place, and we have our own local needs, much of which are around forest and such. Mm-hmm. But I'm here to tell you that I feel like we are at a critical mass point where we need to start thinking about the greater good of everybody in California. Because this is just out of control.
0: It seems to me like a middle ground on this, Nancy, would be to just do away with gerrymandering. Just require that every state, if this would require federal legislation. I mean, you know, Democrats have tried doing this in state after state, including your state, including California, where you have a nonpartisan mm-hmm. redistricting commission and you draw, you know, political maps that are polygons and that are not political or racially determined, that they're just, you know, you know, the Republicans were never willing to go along with that. And, you know, being the...
3: That's the problem, yeah.
0: Right. And so
3: how do you enforce that?
0: Well, you pass a federal law that says the states can't gerrymander, that they have to use nonpartisan commissions or they have to use a particular formula on a computer, which would probably be the most transparent and easiest way to do it. And then all districts must be polygons. You know, must you know, none of this salamander stuff, you know, which is where the gerrymander came from. Nancy, I got to run, but thank you. Keep thinking. I like the way you're thinking. These are very real issues. Thank you. 45 minutes past the hour.
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0: Wow, about half of Americans think the shooter at the White House Correspondents' Dinner was a setup. This is incredible. Conspiracy theories are running rampant. And welcome back. Harold in Santa Barbara, excuse me. Hey, Harold, what's up?
5: Good morning, Tom. It seems all of us are on this historical foundation. That is to say, we're using historical background for our questions, and I'm guilty. My question is, since Ronald Reagan more or less privatized the state universities' systems, that is, they charged fee registration. Well, ever since they did that, you know, California has been crucial in co-signing a lot of these wars. I mean, they need California's money, that is, the citizens of California, taxes, to underwrite these wars. They're co-signing. I hope you can clarify my question.
0: Well, I'm not sure what your question is, but you're right. California sends, you know, I don't remember the numbers now. My recollection is it's in the neighborhood of around $1.25 for every to D.C. for every dollar they get back. And that means the states like Mississippi that get $3 for every dollar they send to D.C., you know, are being heavily subsidized by California. Or another way you could argue it is that our wars are being disproportionate. The burden of our wars are disproportionately being paid for on a taxpayer by taxpayer basis by the taxpayers of California, as opposed to the taxpayers of Mississippi, for example. If that's what you're trying to say, you did a good job of it, Harold. So thank you very much. Good talking to you. There you go. Gregory in Ventura, California. Hey, Gregory, what's up?
6: Hey, hi, Tom.
0: Hey.
6: We have 435 members of the House, I believe.
0: Yeah.
6: And it's been that way since 1913.
0: Yep.
6: When I think off the 1910 census, there was 100 million people, so we got to that 435. I guess I wanted to run this by you. Well, now we have well over 300 million people. Shouldn't we expand the number of reps in the House? Like, the population has tripled.
0: Yeah.
6: Shouldn't we at least have, like, doubled the reps or more? And how could that happen is another question, but with this amount of people in the country, we're not fully represented. You know, the population is not represented by the number of members of the House anymore. And then how can that ever be adjusted, or how would that go down, if possible?
0: It could be, and I believe it would take a constitutional amendment. It might not. It might just take a law change. I'd have to look that one up, Gregory. But it seems to me that, you know, even with individual representatives representing whatever number of people that they currently represent, that the big issue isn't, you know, how many people that they're representing, but whether or not they're actually looking out for the interests of the people that they're supposed to represent. And by and large, members of Congress don't, because by and large, they're dancing to the tune of big money. And that's because five corrupt Republicans on the U.S. Supreme Court said it's okay to bribe politicians and judges in Citizens United and the decisions that preceded it. So
6: even if sorry to interrupt you, but if, for instance, if you wanted to double the number to, like, 870 members, and every district you divided in half, so double everything.
0: Yeah, you could do that.
6: Would hold true.
0: Yeah, part of the problem is that the Capitol is probably not physically big enough to handle that many people, but I'm guessing you could easily add 100 or 200. Gregory, I got to run, but thank you. It's an issue. I just don't think it rises to the level of urgency that getting money out of politics does, which would probably accomplish what you're trying to do, which is better representation. Gregory, thanks for the call. Don't let billionaires shape your understanding of the world. The Hartman Report brings you powerful, independent insight, free, clear, direct, and uncompromising. Go to HartmanReport.com now and get the facts you deserve. Welcome back. 10 minutes before the hour. Picking up your calls here, Calvin in Grove City, Ohio. Hey, Calvin, what's up?
7: Hi, Tom. I want to talk about the weather.
0: Okay.
7: The weather, I've been growing up in Ohio in the 50s, and the weather was never looked like, the clouds never looked like they do now. We got to look like the clouds now from the weather is, looks like the Arizona clouds, where the temperatures change so much.
0: Mm-hmm.
7: In Ohio, to this year, was the coldest May on record.
0: Wow. Is that from a bomb cyclone? That's because the jet stream is going nuts and you're getting Arctic air?
7: No, I believe what happened was the North Pole being unfrozen, warm air from the Pacific, or from the Atlantic, from Africa, is going into the Pacific before it hits the North, before it hits Canada, north of Canada.
0: Mm-hmm.
7: And part of that warm weather is going to cause, that warm water is going to cause the Pacific to be warmer and the Atlantic to be colder. Hmm. Understand?
0: I do. What I know for sure.
7: The water could flow from one from Atlantic to Pacific and the North Pole. It would never do that before in the summertime. It's always, since I've been born, they were always in the 50s. There was always the North Pole was always frozen.
0: Yeah. You've identified the big factor here, Calvin. Let me share with you the science, because I remember on this program maybe 15 years ago, Michael Mann, the world famous climate scientist, came on and he said, you know, there's this woman who's a meteorologist and she has made this proposal that we're going to start seeing extreme cold in the northern latitudes, like in North America and Europe. We're going to start seeing extreme cold as a result of global warming. And here's the mechanism, that it used to be that when the North Pole was frozen, as solid as it was most of the year, and even in the summer it only, you know, partially opened, that there was this dome of very, very cold air over the North Pole. And the difference in temperature between that dome of cold air and the warmer air from the mid-latitudes, you know, from like North America region, created a kind of a boundary effect, a ring around the top part of the globe. There's a similar one in Antarctica, but we'll stick with the northern hemisphere for now. This ring of rapidly moving air that basically acted like it's called the jet stream that circulates the planet at high speed and high altitude, and that jet stream kept the cold in the Arctic. And what has happened with the melting of the Arctic ice cap is that the temperature differential, the gradient between the air over the Arctic in that dome and the air over us, you know, the mid-latitudes, the temperature difference has decreased because the Arctic is warming six times faster than the equator, and three times faster than the mid-latitude regions. And so because that temperature gradient has decreased, it being the thing that creates the jet stream wall, essentially, the jet stream no longer stays where it's supposed to, way up at the top of the planet, and it just starts drooling all the way down to Texas. And when it does, behind it comes this big pile of freezing air from the Arctic, and we call those things bomb cyclones. And that's why you're getting the super cold air. It's actually Arctic air that normally, you know, prior to the 60s, 70s, 80s, that Arctic air never hit North America at our latitudes. And now it routinely does. In fact, now sometimes it goes all the way down to Texas. It did a few years ago, and you'll recall, you know, froze a bunch of pipes and killed a bunch of people. So that's what's going on, and the problem is global warming. It's the, as you correctly identified, Calvin, it's the melting of the ice caps. Now, there's also these circular, these water circulation patterns, like, you know, the Great Conveyor Belt.
7: How about the desalinization of the water, of the oceans?
0: That's a factor, too. You've got
7: that movie.
0: Yep, like the Day After Tomorrow. Yeah, that's the movie, yeah. And it's not going to happen as suddenly as the Day After Tomorrow, but there's a lot of concern that is a scenario that could happen.
7: It could happen.
0: Yeah, in fact, it is. I mean, the Gulf Stream is weakening. There's this flow of current that starts with air in the Pacific, in the South Pacific, that is superheated, or water that is superheated. That water then flows under the southern tip of Africa, up along the east coast of South and North America. We call it the Gulf Stream there, and then out into the Atlantic and just south of Greenland, it encounters fresh cold water melting off Greenland and cold water in the Atlantic, and it settles to the bottom of the ocean and then travels all the way back to Asia along the bottom. And that continuous flow of water is called the AMOC, the Atlantic Meridional Overturning Current, also known as the Great Conveyor Belt. And that brings heat from the South Pacific into the North Atlantic, and that's why you can grow crops in Europe, and England doesn't freeze, even though they're at a latitude similar to to Alaska or even north of Minnesota. And so if that current shuts down, you're going to start seeing Europe freeze, you're going to start seeing, you know, crop failures and famine and all kinds of things. And people are very concerned because that current has been stuttering. It's weaker now than it's been in 1,000 years. And they're predicting that by the end of this century, it may well shut down, which will present existential, is hardly a strong enough word, crisis for Europe, and frankly, for the rest of the world. So, you know, that's what's going on. You're onto something, Calvin. The details are just slightly different than what you're portraying, but the genesis of the whole thing, you're absolutely right, is the global warming and the melting of the polar ice cap. Calvin, I got to run, but thank you for the call. We're hitting the top of the hour. I'll be back with more of your calls and the news of the day on the other side of the break. Stay with us. It's the Tom Hartman Program, Defending America from the Weapons of Mass Deception.
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8: While the production of my lowdown commentaries is high-tech, I confess that I'm antiquated. I still write each piece in longhand, applying my ballpoint to paper. This has caused bewildered glances from some who see me scribbling away in local coffee shops and bars. Recently, one fellow sidled up and whispered, "Watch out! If they see you doing this, they'll haul you off to the Smithsonian." But we handwriters might not be as obsolete as the key tappers assume. A fast-spreading grassroots movement is calling for schools to re-emphasize the value of writing and printing by hand instead of being wholly dependent on machines. Already, 24 states, as varied as Mississippi and California, now require public schools to teach cursive writing in 3rd through 5th grades. This squares with new understanding of how brains absorb information. While keyboards are faster, the slower, more tactile act of handwriting creates longer-lasting comprehension of letters and better retention of the thoughts they convey. Neuroscientists find that rote keystrokes on a computer require little mental engagement, while physically drawing out words and ideas takes coordination of multiple areas of the brain to focus memory, eyes, and fingers on creating a written product. Just writing this piece conjured up a fond remembrance of my early childhood, sitting on the floor of our home learning to draw the ABCs, both print and cursive, on those line practice pads. It was both an artistic exercise and the development of a foundational tool for a life of learning. This is Jim Hightower saying, yes, computer literacy is an indispensable element of today's childhood curriculum, but so is the richer development of human thinking through putting pen to paper. So let's do both.

Good morning. This is the Commonwealth Report, news for the public, not the powerful. You can follow us at commonwealthreport.news. How much will Trump's Iran war really cost us? University of Michigan economist Justin Wolfers just blew up the Pentagon's $25 billion estimate. He says the real cost runs into hundreds of billions, very possibly trillions. The Pentagon comptroller told Congress $25 billion. Independent analysts already counted $71 billion spent in the first 2 months, about $1.2 billion every day. Trump promised $200 billion when he launched this war in February. Now he wants a $1.5 trillion defense budget. That's a 40% jump, roughly $4,000 per American household. Wolfers said the war has already wiped out about $3 trillion off the stock market. Quote, war is hell, and hell comes with a hefty price tag, he wrote. The Iran war costs $3 trillion when you count lifetime veteran care. Working people pay this bill. Billionaires pocket the contracts. The American people see the rot. Washington cashes the checks. A new Politico poll just landed, and the numbers are stunning. 72% of Americans say there's too much money in our politics. Only 5% disagree. 61% of billionaires say billionaires have too much influence on our elections. And this crosses every line. 87% of Harris voters agree. 77% of Trump voters agree. Two-thirds say special interest money is corrupting what should be restricted. Remember, Elon Musk dropped $277 million to elect Trump in 2024? Since then, Musk has grown his personal wealth by $235 billion while gutting the very agencies that were investigating him. Citizens United cracked that door open. Billionaires drove a Mack truck through it. Americans across the spectrum see the rot. They want it stopped. The question is whether either party in Washington has the spine to take on the donor class that funds them. Did Ted Cruz just confess to killing Social Security? At the Milken Conference in Beverly Hills this week, Ted Cruz let it slip. He called Trump accounts, quote, the dirty little secret. His words. He admitted conservatives have spent 50 years trying to privatize Social Security. Then he laid out the plan. Get parents hooked on Trump accounts for their kids, then convince them to divert payroll taxes into private Wall Street accounts instead of Social Security. Babies grow up, Cruz said. We gave the money to babies, and so the old people didn't get pissed, end quote. Bush tried this in 2005 and got crushed. Now they're sneaking it in through the back door. Hand your retirement to the same Wall Street casinos that crashed the economy in 2008. Yep, that's the plan. Trump promised he'd never touch Social Security. Cruz just admitted otherwise. Trump's closing the chapter on FEMA. Trump's FEMA Review Council just dropped its final report, and it's a doozy. Quote, in time to close the chapter on FEMA, the, end quote, they wrote, the 12-member panel wants disaster response handed to the states, with Washington just chipping in. This is happening as climate disasters explode. 2025 was the third worst year for billion-dollar weather disasters ever. 23 of them, 276 dead, $115 billion in damage. The 74-page report mentions climate exactly once. FEMA's already lost a third of its workforce under Trump. Experts say small rural counties depend on FEMA expertise and federal dollars to survive hurricanes, floods, and wildfires. Now they're on their own. Hurricane season is weeks away. Storms don't care which state you live in. But this administration sure does, especially when it comes to handing out aid. Why did Trump fire the CDC inspectors right before a cruise ship outbreak? A deadly hantavirus outbreak is spreading from the Dutch cruise ship MV Hondius. Three dead, at least eight infected with the Andes virus, the only hantavirus that spreads person to person. 38% of people with respiratory symptoms die. There's no vaccine and no treatment. And here's the kicker. Last year, Trump and Elon Musk's Doge fired every full-time inspector in the CDC's vessel sanitation program. Three of the CDC's 20 port health stations now have zero staff. Trump also pulled us out of the World Health Organization. Six Americans have already disembarked and come home. Six states are monitoring exposed residents. Senator Schumer is demanding Trump rehire the disease detectives now. Schumer said public health under this administration is a sinking ship, and Trump keeps firing the crew. CNN anchor stunned to discover Americans like taxing billionaires.
CNN's Michael Smirkanish had a rough Saturday. He ran a poll asking whether Mamdani's tax the rich push is an asset or liability for Democrats. He clearly expected the answer he wanted. Instead, with over 25,000 votes, 51% called it an asset. Only 49% called it a liability. Wow, Smirkanish said on the air, visibly stunned. Then he insisted, 49% is the correct answer. You heard it right. The minority is the correct answer, because Michael, who's rich, says so. Meanwhile, as you read above, that political poll shows 72% of Americans think there's too much money in politics. But on cable news, taxing the rich is still treated like a shocking, brave opinion. Memo to Michael. The American people figured this out a long time ago. They're waiting on pundits like you to catch up. And that's the way it is today, Monday, May 11th, 2026.

0: And welcome back, Dave in Federal Way, Washington. Hey, Dave, what's up?
1: Hey, not too much, Tom. Hey, this isn't what I called in about, but the caller that was talking about global warming, you know, with this hantavirus, I can't even think about global warming right now without going into a mild panic.
0: Why?
1: Because I really, I had direct dealing with Korean hemorrhagic fever. I mean, I wasn't contaminated with it, but a friend of mine died of Korean hemorrhagic fever, and it happens fairly frequently in South Korea. Mm-hmm. And South Korea's got the same climate as Oregon, basically. Mm-hmm. And I don't know, so I got a lot of knowledge about it. I can tell you this, all right, when COVID broke out, it was a lot of it was from delaying. It was nobody wanted to jump the gun. Nobody wanted to start a panic. You know, as far as we knew, it was just a coronavirus, right? Mm-hmm. It won't be this way with hantavirus. They'll start a panic, but I can't help but think about. They'll have urgency. I shouldn't say a panic. Okay, scientists will deal with it with some urgency. But I can't help but wonder, we have the same idiot in charge there in D.C., which is a little bit scary.
0: Yeah, I know. The hantavirus originally was not easily communicated between humans, and now it is. This is what they're called the Andean
1: New World
0: variant, which means that the virus itself is mutating. It apparently doesn't mutate as rapidly as coronaviruses do, which is the common cold category of viruses in addition to COVID. And it apparently doesn't mutate as rapidly as flu, but it is mutating. And if that Andean version mutates again into one that's more virulent, it could conceivably become an international pandemic. The thing that concerns me is bird flu, because Trump has shut down all of the bird flu tracking and all of the there was a major effort to make an mRNA vaccine for bird flu, and Bob Kennedy killed that. So that concerns me.
1: Well, my theory behind hantavirus is it's a remnant from an extinct rodent species, probably Mylagalus. Mylagalus was a horned rodent. And what's this got to do with global warming? Well, Mylagalus became extinct during the Pleistocene, Eocene thermal maximum, and that's when the Atlantic Ocean flooded over and created the Mediterranean. And if you can look on Roman maps, to this very day, Tom, when the Romans took over the Yugoslav area, the Baltics, they used flat-bottom boats because of all the shallow rivers and waterways and marshes and swamps. None of those exist in that area anymore. You know what I'm saying? The Mediterranean's receded. But anyways, I mean, I think it's a remnant from an extinct rodent species, a viral genetic remnant.
0: Well, it's still carried by living rodents. I mean, people in the American Southwest, we have about a dozen cases a year of hantavirus. It killed Gene Hackman and his wife.
1: Yeah, but anyway, so that's not what I called. I got a deep political thing I want to run by you because I've been thinking about it. Look,
0: okay, you got 15 seconds.
1: Yeah. I think that the Republican Party has evolved to a point. It's not, I've been saying it for a while. It's not really American anymore. Vladimir Putin caught it when Vladimir Putin told Donald J. Trump he was going to invade the Ukraine, and Trump didn't do anything about it. Vladimir Putin recognized right there that it's not an American political party anymore. Not American in the sense.
0: Except I thought the invasion of Ukraine happened during Biden's presidency.
1: Yeah, but he told Trump.
0: Oh,
1: Putin
0: I see.
1: Told Trump.
0: I see.
1: Trump admitted it. Trump admitted it before you criticized. Trump did admit it.
0: Trump gets his marching orders from Putin apparently every other week. He was just talking to him again this last week. Thanks, Dave. Want news that actually has your back? The Commonwealth Report brings you honest, unfiltered reporting. News for the public, not the powerful. Twice daily updates that matter. Head to commonwealthreport.news and subscribe today. Take back your news. Richard Nixon and Spiro Agnew both took cash bribes while they were in the White House. Since then, the Supreme Court, or at least five Republicans on the Supreme Court, made it a lot easier for politicians to take bribes with their Citizens United decision. Which basically legalized political bribery as long as it's done through campaigns or PACs or super PACs. But for some people, there's just never enough money, right? Donald Trump has been running small-time hustles to make money for decades, selling sneakers, Bibles, steaks, vodka, water, But now he's hit the big time. He's got these fungible tokens, right? Fungible crypto assets, which are basically just digital pictures of Donald Trump that say, fight, fight, fight. And he has turned them into an $8 billion machine. His wife is in on this, too, with his Trump coin. It's a new way that foreign powers and billionaires in the United States can just shovel money into Donald Trump's pocket. There's a whole article about it over at HartmanReport.com titled Presidential Payola, the Evolution of Political Bribery. Check it out. 20 minutes past the hour. Picking up your calls here, Scott in Los Angeles. Hey, Scott, what's up?
2: Hi, Tom. Good morning. Thank you for being the lighthouse, the Paul Revere of the airwaves.
0: Thank you.
2: I'm a baby boomer born in 1954. Born in 1954, and, you know, television was, like, really new, and those commercials are just driven into my head. And there was one particular commercial for Ipana, probably the top-selling brand of toothpaste. It was an animated commercial with a little character called Bucky Beaver, and he would say, brush up, brush up, brush up with the new iPad. I think that's where Trump got his Russia, Russia, Russia, because he was 11, you know, when that commercial first came out. I think it stopped in 1965. I'm wondering if I'm the only baby boomer that thinks that, put that together. Anyway, thank you so much, Tom. I love your program. Thank you for what you do.
0: Thank you, Scott. Yeah, I'd completely forgot about that Ipana commercial, but you're absolutely right. I want whatever happened to Ipana? It's long gone.
2: I think they figured out that they didn't want any more animated stuff, and they canceled in 1965. But it's still on YouTube. You can see the commercial on YouTube. Ipana toothpaste.
0: Interesting. Thank you, Scott. Bill in Sun City, Arizona. Hey, Bill, what's up?
3: I think I got it, Tom.
0: What's that?
3: Well, the chief complaint I hear from our side is how ignorant they are. Let's address that in a way that is right here at hand. You know, you lit my fuse. By your words, I'm so inspired. You said we're showing our age. We have to show our age. The 70 years you and I have acquired have taught us, right? We've got a great sense of history. The young people I talked to today, they have no sense of history. Education has been captured, and it's pretty much abandoned, these poor kids. The young man that took notice to my little 32-year-old two-seater and remarked to it, he said to me, he just graduated high school. I said, oh, you went all the way through school, got a fifth-grade education. He frowned. He said to me, you know, if that wasn't true, it would be funny. Mm-hmm. So what I'm suggesting is we say to these people around us that we love and care for that don't have that sense of history, where do you want to go to dinner tonight? Mexican, burger, Chinese, Italian. One proviso. You listen to the Declaration of Independence with me. You listen to the Constitution with me. After you light that fuse, Tom, you tell them, please, PBS has each president on YouTube. I've been listening to them every night now. Mm-hmm. And it's giving me a great sense of history, what these presidents were dealing with, right?
0: Yeah.
3: What they were dealing with was the people around them,
0: yeah.
3: Right? So what I'm saying is let's go to the people we love. The shortage of teachers can't exist. We are the teachers now.
0: Yeah.
3: To the people we love that don't have that sense, that we recognize that they don't, this is what we do.
0: I like it, Bill. I think we all have an obligation to educate the people around us. It's why I do what I do, and apparently you are too. Bill, good on you. Thank you. Mike in Tecumseh, Michigan. Hey, Mike, what's up?
4: Hey, I had an idea for gerrymandering.
0: Mm-hmm.
4: Okay. I know it probably won't happen because of money and politics, but go back to county lines, okay? Or parish lines, wherever.
0: Yeah.
4: And it would hurt both parties. It would hurt both parties, but I think it would straighten things out. I wonder if there's any states out there that do have just county lines.
0: I don't know. Basically, are there any states that have never been seriously gerrymandered? It's a very good question,
4: right,
0: Mike. If there is, I would hold it up as an example. The problem is you've got some counties that have very, very small populations and other counties that have very large populations. So you would have
4: That's
0: to draw
4: true, but then you
0: districts beyond just county lines. But, But I get your point.
4: You have to add county lines or subtract county lines.
0: Exactly.
4: You know, but
0: or divide counties like
4: me,
0: you know, big cities.
4: Well, I don't know if the county, maybe yeah, big city, that might be a problem. I don't know.
0: I mean, you know, like Houston or excuse me, Dallas is Dallas County, isn't it? As I recall, and some multiple millions of people, so it represents several congressional districts. Even though it's one city, I think that's true of both Dallas and Houston. It's probably true of pretty much every big city in America. I mean, Portland only has 700,000 people, so we're all in—I believe we're all in one district. Maybe we're in two. I know certainly with
4: Dallas
0: the suburbs, we're two
4: south.
0: Districts. Say what?
4: Maybe you could have Dallas North and Dallas South.
0: Yeah, or something like that. Yeah, I don't know. We got to do something. I'm with you, Mike.
4: I mean,
0: thank you.
4: Some of these look like snakes. You look some of them like snakes.
0: Oh, I know. Or salamanders, which is why they called them gerrymanders. They named it after Elbridge Gerry, but the mander part was because it looked like a salamander, and that was the district that he had, you know, drawn for himself and his party, the Federalists, back when he was the governor of Massachusetts. In the early 1800s.
4: Okay, I just wanted to get your opinion on this, and so I just want to find out what you thought. So.
0: Polygons is the, you know, it's got to have, like, you know, contiguous, you know, not quite a circle, not quite a square, but, you know, it's a polygon. It doesn't look like a salamander. It doesn't look like a snake or, like, you know, an alligator or something like that. It just, you know.
4: Yeah, it looks like a county. How's that?
0: Yeah, well, you know, counties. Yeah, I mean, counties go back to the very, very early stages, and they don't, and those county lines don't account for how you know cities grow and things like that. But you're onto something. I think this is a real issue that Americans are struggling with. Mike, thank you. Thank you very much. Appreciate the call. It's 27 minutes past the hour. I'll be back with more of your calls on the other side of the break. It's the Tom Hartman Program. Talk media for the rest of us. We'll be right back.
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0: So our transportation secretary, who's supposed to be overseeing the price of gas, has been being paid to be a reality TV star for the last 7 months as he travels around the country with his wife. Really?

Good morning. This is the Commonwealth Report, news for the public, not the powerful. You can follow us at commonwealthreport.news. How much will Trump's Iran war really cost us? University of Michigan economist Justin Wolfers just blew up the Pentagon's $25 billion estimate. He says the real cost runs into hundreds of billions, very possibly trillions. The Pentagon comptroller told Congress $25 billion. Independent analysts already counted $71 billion spent in the first 2 months, about $1.2 billion every day. Trump promised $200 billion when he launched this war in February. Now he wants a $1.5 trillion defense budget. That's a 40% jump, roughly $4,000 per American household. Wolfers said the war has already wiped out about $3 trillion off the stock market. Quote, war is hell, and hell comes with a hefty price tag, he wrote. The Iran war costs $3 trillion when you count lifetime veteran care. Working people pay this bill. Billionaires pocket the contracts. The American people see the rot. Washington cashes the checks. A new Politico poll just landed, and the numbers are stunning. 72% of Americans say there's too much money in our politics. Only 5% disagree. 61% of billionaires say billionaires have too much influence on our elections. And this crosses every line. 87% of Harris voters agree. 77% of Trump voters agree. Two-thirds say special interest money is corrupting what should be restricted. Remember Elon Musk dropped $277 million to elect Trump in 2024? Since then, Musk has grown his personal wealth by $235 billion while gutting the very agencies that were investigating him. Citizens United cracked that door open. Billionaires drove a Mack truck through it. Americans across the spectrum see the rot. They want it stopped. The question is whether either party in Washington has the spine to take on the donor class that funds them. Did Ted Cruz just confess to killing Social Security? At the Milken Conference in Beverly Hills this week, Ted Cruz let it slip. He called Trump accounts, quote, the dirty little secret. His words. He admitted conservatives have spent 50 years trying to privatize Social Security. Then he laid out the plan. Get parents hooked on Trump accounts for their kids, then convince them to divert payroll taxes into private Wall Street accounts instead of Social Security. Babies grow up, Cruz said. We gave the money to babies, and so the old people didn't get pissed, end quote. Bush tried this in 2005 and got crushed. Now they're sneaking it in through the back door. Hand your retirement to the same Wall Street casinos that crashed the economy in 2008. Yep, that's the plan. Trump promised he'd never touch Social Security. Cruz just admitted otherwise. Trump's closing the chapter on FEMA. Trump's FEMA Review Council just dropped its final report, and it's a doozy. Quote, in time to close the chapter on FEMA, end quote, they wrote, the 12-member panel wants disaster response handed to the states, with Washington just chipping in. This is happening as climate disasters explode. 2025 was the third worst year for billion-dollar weather disasters ever. 23 of them, 276 dead, $115 billion in damage. The 74-page report mentions climate exactly once. FEMA's already lost a third of its workforce under Trump. Experts say small rural counties depend on FEMA expertise and federal dollars to survive hurricanes, floods, and wildfires. Now they're on their own. Hurricane season is weeks away. Storms don't care which state you live in. But this administration sure does, especially

zero staff. Trump also pulled us out of the World Health Organization. Six Americans have already disembarked and come home. Six states are monitoring exposed residents. Senator Schumer is demanding Trump rehire the disease detectives now. Schumer said public health under this administration is a sinking ship, and Trump keeps firing the crew. CNN anchor stunned to discover Americans like taxing billionaires. CNN's Michael Smirkanish had a rough Saturday. He ran a poll asking whether Mamdani's tax the rich push is an asset or liability for Democrats. He clearly expected the answer he wanted. Instead, with over 25,000 votes, 51% called it an asset. Only 49% called it a liability. Wow, Smirkanish said on the air, visibly stunned. Then he insisted, 49% is the correct answer. You heard it right. The minority is the correct answer because Michael, who's rich, says so. Meanwhile, as you read above, that political poll shows 72% of Americans think there's too much money in politics. But on cable news, taxing the rich is still treated like a shocking, brave opinion. Memo to Michael. The American people figured this out a long time ago. They're waiting on pundits like you to catch up. And that's the way it is today, Monday, May 11th, 2026.

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1: So what do we call the really, really mind-bogglingly rich? You know, at the founding of the Republic, they were referred to as speculators or moneyed interest or aristocrats. In the years leading up to the Civil War, we called them the cotton lords and the plantation aristocracy. In the late 19th century, they were the robber barons. In the 1930s, FDR called them the economic royalists. But since the Reagan Revolution, we've just called them billionaires. And now, you know, some of them want to call themselves tech bros. Like, that's kind of a good thing, you know, like tech is positive and bros, you know, like Mark Zuckerberg saying we need more masculine energy in American business culture. So we need a new phrase. I would like to suggest the morbidly rich. Morbidly suggests unhealthy. And the vast riches that some of these people have is unhealthy to our democracy, particularly since five Republicans on the Supreme Court said that morbidly rich people can buy politicians. And it's unhealthy for them, too. So morbidly rich. There's an op-ed over at HartmannReport.com all about it. Check it out. Mm. 35 minutes past the hour. Welcome back. Picking up your calls here. Mike in Racine, Wisconsin. Hey, Mike, what's up?
2: Hey, Tom, how are you doing? Hey, I got an idea here that I've been hearing about and been talking to some of my other buddies. And it has to do with, in the spirit of the athletes back in the day who got involved with civil rights movement, like Jim Brown, Kareem Abdul-Jabbar, Ali, Bill Russell and them. What do you think would happen? I'm thinking just that Jim Crow South. What do you think would happen if all the black American athletes that are going to these universities, and I'm thinking of the big sports like football and basketball, If they all decided, well, since you're going to take away black representation in this state, we're not going to represent your school and bring in money and bring in notoriety to your school. We're going to transfer out and we're going to go to the Northeast and up north to the schools in states that don't gerrymander like Indiana. We're not going to go there. But in Missouri, we're not going to go there. But, you know, we're going to go up there. We're going to go out east, the northeast up there where you are. I can think of four schools, you know, Oregon, Oregon State, Washington State. What if all these athletes left? And they can get their NIL money. If they started just leaving and saying, we're not going to your school until you guys fix this. We're not going back to the Jim Crow South. As a matter of fact, what we're going to do, we're going to leave, and your colleges are going to look like the Jim Crow South when you didn't want any black athletes to go to to participate in your sports down there. What do you think would happen to them if that happened? And then number two, if the NFL said to the South, you guys don't have any black representation down there. We saw what you did. You don't get a Super Bowl down there until you fix this problem. What do you think about that?
1: You know, with regard to the NFL and the Super Bowl, I think that's a remote possibility. The NFL tries to avoid politics, and although, you know, race is a big thing for the NFL. But

0: And welcome back, Tom in Columbus, Ohio. Hey, Tom, what's up? Tom in Columbus, watching us on Free Speech.
1: Yeah. Oh, hey. Hey,
0: here.
1: Tom, sorry about that. Put it down. Hey, you talked about how lame our press is. Mm-hmm. What percentage of Americans know that Donald Trump was such an incorrigible delinquent that he had to go to military school, that he beat up another student so bad he put him in the hospital? He assaulted teachers. His own mother was afraid of him. He used to go to New York City and Manhattan and buy switchblades. Did any of this ever get into the media?
0: None of it was secret. I mean, I referenced some of it in my book, The Last American President, and that was all from public sources.
1: So, yeah, but I mean,
0: I don't think the average person knows, but, you know, anybody who follows Trump carefully knows that, you know, he was a bully.
1: Everybody should have known he had to go to military school, probably in lieu of going to a juvenile detention facility. He wasn't a good person, and he's never been.
0: Yeah, that's a good way to describe it.
1: Yeah, it's just our media is useless.
0: Yeah, there you go. Excellent point, Tom. Thank you very much for the call.
1: Sure, buddy.
0: And yeah, good talking to you and for making it. Alice in San Angelo, Texas. Hey, Alice, what's up?
2: Well, Tom, I don't understand. If the states run the elections, how can the government demand election, your voting rolls? I don't understand that.
0: Well, that's what Mark Elias is arguing in court right now, is that this is illegal, this executive order from Trump. But you've got a whole bunch of Republican states who've already said, okay, cool.
2: Well, yeah, the Republican states, we would have to fight them.
0: Yeah.
2: We always have to fight them. I mean, I live in a Republican state, and I know you always fight them. But he'll go after the Democratic states. He'll go after the people. I mean, we are literally in a position, it seems to me like, that we are going to have to hope every registered Republican almost surprises Trump and votes against every Republican.
0: Yeah.
2: I mean, that looks like the situation to me that we are in right now.
0: Yeah.
2: Because every time something good happens, something bad happens. And I mean, my family was split straight in half mm-hmm. by Trump. I have two children that are so deep into it that they consider me as having somehow disappointed them so bad for my stance against him that we can barely talk. When we go to things, when I go to a graduation or whatever, they live in Arkansas, both of them. Mm. And, I mean, I have three other children that live here in town with me that are on my side, but it's heartbreaking when you have two children, two well-educated children, I might add. Mm. They're not dummies by any means. Did well in school, college graduated, have excellent jobs, make plenty of money, and they are so deep into this that you cannot talk to them.
0: Yeah.
2: So the Republican states, they're going to go with Trump. I can guarantee you, no matter what, a lot of them are going to vote for him anyway. And so we have to hope every Republican either decides it's not worth voting or switch their votes.
0: I'm with you. Alice, thank you. Thank you very much. Sorry to hear about your family.

0: Hey, thanks so much for sharing our program and for reaching out to our stations and sponsors and letting them know that you're listening. It really means a lot to us. So have you noticed that the Republicans are pretty much not talking about a constitutional convention anymore? They used to be gung-ho to rewrite the Constitution. You know, they wanted to put corporate personhood in there. They wanted to change it so that women can't vote. They wanted to do away with the election of senators, repeal the 17th Amendment, take us back to them being appointed by the states. They had all these weird—they wanted to outlaw labor unions, all these weird ideas, but they've stopped talking about it. I mean, they're still moving forward on it, but it's not Project 2025, for example, you know, their ultimate talking document does not have one single mention in it about a constitutional convention. Why would that be? Well, it's because the Supreme Court is doing their work for them. I mean, you know, just they have overturned Article 2. They've overturned the first, fourth, ninth, and 14th amendments. They've overturned Article 1, Section 7. All the details of this whole thing are over at HartmanReport.com. You got to check it out. Welcome back. 52 minutes past the hour. Picking up your calls, Louise in Latrobe, Pennsylvania. Hey, Louise, what's up?
1: Hey, thanks for taking my call.
0: My pleasure.
1: Thinking about, you know, how do we determine if we're discriminating at the polls and everything, who's black? Because we've become a really biracial, you know, country, and there's a lot of biracial people. Practically everyone I know is related to someone biracial. So how do you determine who's black? And then I realized, you know, if we all get our rights taken off of us, we just say, are we black or are we white? Well, we're black. We're all black.
0: Yeah.
1: We all had our rights taken away. And that's what people don't understand. All you have to do is look at Medicare and the Southern, and to get it passed, we had to go to the 80-20.
0: Right.
1: And that means we all pay 20%. Other countries, they get everything paid for.
0: Yep.
1: But that was because the blacks, they thought the blacks couldn't afford it.
0: That's right.
1: So here we are. We're all black.
0: Yeah. And anybody who makes less than 100 grand a year, yeah.
1: It's black. Because the laws that affect them, it doesn't matter if you say, you know, are you black or white? These laws are affecting you, and then you can't vote, but they already have that rigged. So there you go. You're all black. It's just like right after the Civil War when everybody was banned together. So
0: yeah,
1: anyhow,
0: I get your argument, Louise. I think it's important to note that there are still huge barriers that are not just economic. And, you know, the biggest part of white privilege is not having to worry about, you know, how people are going to react to the color of your skin when you go out and do things, you know.
1: Right. It's the jobs and all things like that.
0: Yeah.
1: But I think if you can get everyone to think in terms of more of us being alike, then we could all vote for the same thing.
0: Well, I think
1: I know it goes deeper than that.
0: Yeah, this is where a number of the movements were coming together back in the 60s was, you know, making it clear that economics and race are inextricably tied. The billionaires are coming for all of us ultimately, but, you know, they're coming for the black people first.
1: And whenever I took a graduate course in psychology, this is in the 70s, so the disadvantage. And part of it was if one person's disadvantaged, everybody's going to be disadvantaged.
0: Right.
1: You know,
0: yeah.
1: And I've always been looking for that. And I thought, whoa, wait a minute. We're all disadvantaged to a point.
0: Yeah, no,
1: you
0: a good point.
1: So
0: I got it.
1: We all have to band together.
0: I got it. Yep. Thank you, Louise. Barbara in Fayetteville, Arkansas. Hey, Barbara, what's up?
2: Hey, Tom. Yeah, I'm from Arkansas, Northwest Arkansas, and Friday you had a woman, I think, from Alabama call in, and she was commenting on that the age of consent in Arkansas is 13. Well, first of all, that's absolutely wrong. It's 16, which is not that much better, but it is a big gap from 13 to 16.
0: Good.
2: And also, I've been a long time. I love you. I love Amy. I love everybody. And so I don't know because I'm traveling, but if you've been pushing her movie, Steal This Story, Please, Amy Goodman, Democracy mm-hmm. Now, I think everybody should go. And also, the interview with Jon Stewart and Amy is absolutely fabulous. Now, one last thing. I graduated in 1967 in it was a big school, but I felt like I had a decent education, and I went on, and history And you say it all the time. It's decided by those that are in power. I have never been so disgusted and upset with our country, and I know you feel the same, but, you know, we have to keep fighting, and we have to keep working very, very hard. And if you look at some of the comedic stuff when they're going around and asking the MAGA people, what do you think caused the Civil War? And they're all just like blank.
3: Yeah.
2: They have no idea what caused the Civil War. And, I mean, they're just like,
3: it's tragic,
2: I don't
3: isn't
2: know.
3: It? Yeah.
2: Yeah. Anyway, I love you. I love Amy. I love Jeremy Scahill. I love all of you all, and everybody needs to get on to this. And please go and watch Amy's movie.
3: Yeah. Okay? Where is that available?
2: You have to go and put it in, and it'll pull up in all the different theaters that it's being shown.
3: Okay.
2: I'm pretty sure you'd be able to find it in Portland.
3: Sure. Okay. Thanks a lot, Barbara. Good to hear from you. Thank you. We'll be back with more of the news of the day and your calls on the other side of the break. Stay tuned. It's the Tom Hartman Program, the place where despair is not an option. We'll be right back.

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1: While the production of my lowdown commentaries is high-tech, I confess that I'm antiquated. I still write each piece in longhand, applying my ballpoint to paper. This has caused bewildered glances from some who see me scribbling away in local coffee shops and bars. Recently, one fellow sidled up and whispered, "Watch out! If they see you doing this, they'll haul you off to the Smithsonian." But we handwriters might not be as obsolete as the key tappers assume. A fast-spreading grassroots movement is calling for schools to re-emphasize the value of writing and printing by hand instead of being wholly dependent on machines. Already, 24 states, as varied as Mississippi and California, now require public schools to teach cursive writing in 3rd through 5th grades. This squares with new understanding of how brains absorb information. While keyboards are faster, the slower, more tactile act of handwriting creates longer-lasting comprehension of letters and better retention of the thoughts they convey. Neuroscientists find that rote keystrokes on a computer require little mental engagement, while physically drawing out words and ideas takes coordination of multiple areas of the brain to focus memory, eyes, and fingers on creating a written product. Just writing this piece conjured up a fond remembrance of my early childhood, sitting on the floor of our home learning to draw the ABCs, both print and cursive, on those line practice pads. It was both an artistic exercise and the development of a foundational tool for a life of learning. This is Jim Hightower saying, yes, computer literacy is an indispensable element of today's childhood curriculum, but so is the richer development of human thinking through putting pen to paper. So let's do both.

Good morning. This is the Commonwealth Report, news for the public, not the powerful. You can follow us at commonwealthreport.news. How much will Trump's Iran war really cost us? University of Michigan economist Justin Wolfers just blew up the Pentagon's $25 billion estimate. He says the real cost runs into hundreds of billions, very possibly trillions. The Pentagon comptroller told Congress $25 billion. Independent analysts already counted $71 billion spent in the first 2 months, about $1.2 billion every day. Trump promised $200 billion when he launched this war in February. Now he wants a $1.5 trillion defense budget. That's a 40% jump, roughly $4,000 per American household. Wolfers said the war has already wiped out about $3 trillion off the stock market. Quote, war is hell and hell comes with a hefty price tag, he wrote. The Iran war costs $3 trillion when you count lifetime veteran care. Working people pay this bill. Billionaires pocket the contracts. The American people see the rot. Washington cashes the checks. A new Politico poll just landed, and the numbers are stunning. 72% of Americans say there's too much money in our politics. Only 5% disagree. 61% of billionaires say billionaires have too much influence on our elections. And this crosses every line. 87% of Harris voters agree. 77% of Trump voters agree. Two-thirds say special interest money is corrupting what should be restricted. Remember Elon Musk dropped $277 million to elect Trump in 2024? Since then, Musk has grown his personal wealth by $235 billion while gutting the very agencies that were investigating him. Citizens United cracked that door open. Billionaires drove a Mack truck through it. Americans across the spectrum see the rot. They want it stopped. The question is whether either party in Washington has the spine to take on the donor class that funds them. Did Ted Cruz just confess to killing Social Security? At the Milken Conference in Beverly Hills this week, Ted Cruz let it slip. He called Trump accounts, quote, the dirty little secret. His words. He admitted conservatives have spent 50 years trying to privatize Social Security. Then he laid out the plan. Get parents hooked on Trump accounts for their kids, then convince them to divert payroll taxes into private Wall Street accounts instead of Social Security. Babies grow up, Cruz said. We gave the money to babies, and so the old people didn't get pissed, end quote. Bush tried this in 2005 and got crushed. Now they're sneaking it in through the back door. Hand your retirement to the same Wall Street casinos that crashed the economy in 2008. Yep, that's the plan. Trump promised he'd never touch Social Security. Cruz just admitted otherwise. Trump's closing the chapter on FEMA. Trump's FEMA Review Council just dropped its final report, and it's a doozy. Quote, in time to close the chapter on FEMA, the, end quote, they wrote. The 12-member panel wants disaster response handed to the states, with Washington just chipping in. This is happening as climate disasters explode. 2025 was the third worst year for billion-dollar weather disasters ever. 23 of them, 276 dead, $115 billion in damage. The 74-page report mentions climate exactly once. FEMA's already lost a third of its workforce under Trump. Experts say small rural counties depend on FEMA expertise and federal dollars to survive hurricanes, floods, and wildfires. Now they're on their own. Hurricane season is weeks away. Storms don't care which state you live in. But this administration sure does, especially when it comes to handing out aid. Why did Trump fire the CDC inspectors right before a cruise ship outbreak? A deadly hantavirus outbreak is spreading from the Dutch cruise ship MV Hondius. Three dead, at least eight infected with the Andes virus, the only hantavirus that spreads person to person. 38% of people with respiratory symptoms die. There's no vaccine and no treatment. And here's the kicker. Last year, Trump and Elon Musk's Doge fired every full-time inspector in the CDC's vessel sanitation program. Three of the CDC's 20 port health stations now have zero staff. Trump also pulled us out of the World Health Organization. Six Americans have already disembarked and come home. Six states are monitoring exposed residents. Senator Schumer is demanding Trump rehire the disease detectives now. Schumer said public health under this administration is a sinking ship, and Trump keeps firing the crew. CNN anchor stunned to discover Americans like taxing billionaires.
CNN's Michael Smirkanish had a rough Saturday. He ran a poll asking whether Mamdani's tax the rich push is an asset or liability for Democrats. He clearly expected the answer he wanted. Instead, with over 25,000 votes, 51% called it an asset. Only 49% called it a liability. Wow, Smirkanish said on the air, visibly stunned. Then he insisted, 49% is the correct answer. You heard it right. The minority is the correct answer because Michael, who's rich, says so. Meanwhile, as you read above, that political poll shows 72% of Americans think there's too much money in politics. But on cable news, taxing the rich is still treated like a shocking, brave opinion. Memo to Michael. The American people figured this out a long time ago. They're waiting on pundits like you to catch up. And that's the way it is today, Monday, May 11th, 2026.

0: And welcome back, Mike, in Madison, Wisconsin. Hey, Mike, what's up?
1: Thanks for taking my call, Tom. I'm just calling in regards to Secretary of Transportation Sean Duffy's five-part YouTube series documenting his 7 months cross-country road trip with his wife and nine kids.
0: Is this out? No, I thought he only took two of his kids with him.
1: Well, maybe he did. I read online that he had nine kids, though, so I don't know how many kids he took. But produced by the team of MTV's Real World, Duffy is encouraging Americans to gas up the car, pack the kids, and go out and see America, if the national parks are even open.
0: Yeah.
1: Gas is $4.50 a gallon where I live. Diesel's about $5.50 where I live. When Sean Duffy worked with Fox News, he was making $1.2 million a year. As Secretary of Transportation, he makes $221,000 a year right now. And right now, affordability is the key issue with Americans. Americans can't afford rent, they can't afford insurance, they can't afford health care, they can't afford groceries, and they can't afford gas. So I think he's being very, very, very hypocritical, Tom.
0: Yeah, but he's a reality TV star. He's not, I mean, you know, this was his only qualification. When Biden made Pete Buttigieg Secretary of Transportation, Pete Buttigieg had run a city. You know, he knew how, you know, what is the difference between roads and highways and public transportation and all these kind of, you know, I mean, he understood this stuff. Sean Duffy is a reality TV show star. So
1: I get it. It's a hypocrisy of the Republican Party, always gaslighting Americans.
0: Right, and you also wonder how much he's being paid for this.
1: Yes, it's all under the table. I couldn't find any information on that.
0: Yep,
1: it's
0: exactly.
1: It's all like he's doing it by himself and he's not getting any money, but
0: no, that's
1: the way it sounds. The way I hear, he's got a nice van he's driving around.
0: Yeah, if nothing else. No, I'd be astonished if he wasn't well paid for this. I mean, you know, he took off from his job for 7 months. He's supposed to be our transportation secretary, but Republicans don't believe in government. So, hey, you know, if you got a government job, you might as well just ignore it. Mike, thanks for pointing that out. I appreciate the call. Kenny in Santa Monica. Hey, Kenny, what's up?
2: Hi, Tom. Thanks for taking my call.
0: Sure.
2: Just for a little levity, I want to piggyback on what a previous caller talked to you about. Black athletes going to these colleges down south.
0: Mm-hmm.
2: Tom, I found the perfect job for you. A niche job that only you can, you'd be very good at.
0: Okay.
2: Some of these big time schools, because you could freelance and do it for more than one school.
0: Mm-hmm.
2: You should go into some of these schools and convince these parents why their son or daughter shouldn't go to school down south. Because, Tom, I think you can most eloquently present the case for and can persuasively convince these parents why their son or daughter shouldn't go to school down south. Because, Tom, if it's you or Tommy Tuberville making the pitch, my money's on you.
0: Well, thank you, Kenny. There was a relatively well-known black athlete, and forgive me for not recalling who it was. It was last night as I was falling asleep, and I was scrolling through, doom-scrolling, and on one of the social media platforms who was saying, hey, it's time for black athletes to say no to the former Confederate states going forward. And so I think it's happening, you know, with or without my help. But I endorse the idea, Kenny. I absolutely do. Kenny, thanks for the call. It's always nice hearing from you. I appreciate it. 21 minutes past the hour. I'll be back with more of your calls in just a minute. Stay with us.

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It's usually published over at HartmanReport.com, where you can read it and share it with your friends for free. 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Human beings have a couple of unique characteristics. The first is that we can be very tender and loving and concerned and caring toward people we perceive as being our group, us. We can also be extraordinarily violent against people that we consider to be them, if we think of them or this other as a threat. Probably the classic example of this is Adolf Hitler convincing Germans that, you know, Jews were a threat to them and good Germans going along with the Holocaust. Well, this othering is built into our DNA. This is, you know, ancient stuff. And the Republican Party, since the time of Nixon, when he started, you know, picking up the white racist vote after Democrats laid it down in the 60s, the Republicans have been using this to try to other minorities in America as a political strategy. And this is really deadly stuff. There's a whole op-ed about it over at HartmanReport.com. Is othering human nature's deadliest instinct? Check it out.

Good morning. This is the Commonwealth Report, news for the public, not the powerful. You can follow us at commonwealthreport.news. How much will Trump's Iran war really cost us? University of Michigan economist Justin Wolfers just blew up the Pentagon's $25 billion estimate. He says the real cost runs into hundreds of billions, very possibly trillions. The Pentagon comptroller told Congress $25 billion. Independent analysts already counted $71 billion spent in the first 2 months, about $1.2 billion every day. Trump promised $200 billion when he launched this war in February. Now he wants a $1.5 trillion defense budget. That's a 40% jump, roughly $4,000 per American household. Wolfers said the war has already wiped out about $3 trillion off the stock market. Quote, war is hell, and hell comes with a hefty price tag, he wrote. The Iran war costs $3 trillion when you count lifetime veteran care. Working people pay this bill. Billionaires pocket the contracts. The American people see the rot. Washington cashes the checks. A new Politico poll just landed, and the numbers are stunning. 72% of Americans say there's too much money in our politics. Only 5% disagree. 61% of billionaires say billionaires have too much influence on our elections. And this crosses every line. 87% of Harris voters agree. 77% of Trump voters agree. Two-thirds say special interest money is corrupting what should be restricted. Remember Elon Musk dropped $277 million to elect Trump in 2024? Since then, Musk has grown his personal wealth by $235 billion while gutting the very agencies that were investigating him. Citizens United cracked that door open. Billionaires drove a Mack truck through it. Americans across the spectrum see the rot. They want it stopped. The question is whether either party in Washington has the spine to take on the donor class that funds them. Did Ted Cruz just confess to killing Social Security? At the Milken Conference in Beverly Hills this week, Ted Cruz let it slip. He called Trump accounts, quote, the dirty little secret. His words. He admitted conservatives have spent 50 years trying to privatize Social Security. Then he laid out the plan. Get parents hooked on Trump accounts for their kids, then convince them to divert payroll taxes into private Wall Street accounts instead of Social Security. Babies grow up, Cruz said. We gave the money to babies, and so the old people didn't get pissed, end quote. Bush tried this in 2005 and got crushed. Now they're sneaking it in through the back door. Hand your retirement to the same Wall Street casinos that crashed the economy in 2008. Yep, that's the plan. Trump promised he'd never touch Social Security. Cruz just admitted otherwise. Trump's closing the chapter on FEMA. Trump's FEMA Review Council just dropped its final report, and it's a doozy. Quote, in time to close the chapter on FEMA, end quote, they wrote, the 12-member panel wants disaster response handed to the states, with Washington just chipping in. This is happening as climate disasters explode. 2025 was the third worst year for billion-dollar weather disasters ever. 23 of them, 276 dead, $115 billion in damage. The 74-page report mentions climate exactly once. FEMA's already lost a third of its workforce under Trump. Experts say small rural counties depend on FEMA expertise and federal dollars to survive hurricanes, floods, and wildfires. Now they're on their own. Hurricane season is weeks away. Storms don't care which state you live in. But this administration sure does, especially when it comes to handing out aid. Why did Trump fire the CDC inspectors right before a cruise ship outbreak? A deadly hantavirus outbreak is spreading from the Dutch cruise ship MV Hondius. Three dead, at least eight infected with the Andes virus, the only hantavirus that spreads person to person. 38% of people with respiratory symptoms die. There's no vaccine and no treatment. And here's the kicker. Last year, Trump and Elon Musk's Doge fired every full-time inspector in the CDC's vessel sanitation program. Three of the CDC's 20 port health stations now have zero staff.

possibility for Democrats. He clearly expected the answer he wanted. Instead, with over 25,000 votes, 51% called it an asset, only 49% called it a liability. Wow, Smirkanish said on the air, visibly stunned. Then he insisted, 49% is the correct answer. You heard it right. The minority is the correct answer, because Michael, who's rich, says so. Meanwhile, as you read above, that political poll shows 72% of Americans think there's too much money in politics. But on cable news, taxing the rich is still treated like a shocking, brave opinion. Memo to Michael. The American people figured this out a long time ago. They're waiting on pundits like you to catch up. And that's the way it is today, Monday, May 11th, 2026.

0: The Commonwealth Report is journalism that works for you, not corporations, not billionaires, news for the public, not the powerful. Twice a day, we break down what matters to your life. 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Stay informed, stay empowered. So MAGA Mike and the Republicans want a religious test for people running for public office. They want to know that you are sufficiently Christian to be worthy of being elected. Right. MAGA Mike is one of these seven mountain evangelicals. There are seven domains where these dominionists believe that we need to have religion completely take them over. Education, religion, family, business, government and military, arts and entertainment, and the media. Seriously. This is not what Jesus was preaching when he said, give unto Caesar what is Caesar and unto God what is God's. This is the opposite, in fact, of what Jesus was teaching. It's the opposite of Matthew 25, where Jesus said the only way to get to heaven is by feeding the hungry, healing the sick, helping the poor. This is counter-Christian, anti-Christian, in fact. In fact, I think you could say it is the Antichrist's work. There's a piece about it over at HartmanReport.com. Check it out. Five minutes past the hour. What's on your mind today? Gar in Atlanta. Hey, Gar, what's up?
1: How you doing there, Tom?
0: Good. What's on your mind?
1: That's good. I got to figure out why we're in Iran right now.
0: Mm-hmm.
1: You know, we got the NBA playoffs going on. We got the hockey championship going on, playoffs going on. We got the Preakness coming up, Saturday. And I think what they're doing, they're racing to see who becomes the first tree in there. And that's what I think the race is.
0: Well, it's going to be Elon Musk. I mean, he's going to hit that within a year or so.
1: He's in the lead right now, but you know, in the Kentucky Derby, the one horse blasts and ends up winning. I think that's what it is. And if you remember, when they had to book out the Greenfield Jungle, when they started Atlantic City as a gambling haven, you know what the mayor said? He said it's about separating suckers from their money.
0: Of course it is.
1: That's what he said when they set up Atlantic City.
0: That's Donald Trump's slogan.
1: That's what I think. And right now you can bet on anything. I bet you've got people betting on who's going to be the first tree in there.
0: Yeah. Did you see the scam, Gar, with Trump's gold phones? He got 590,000 Americans to send him $100 to get a Trump phone, this gold phone. And now they've changed their website to say that the $100 is not refundable and you're not guaranteed that you'll ever get a phone. And apparently they're not shipping the phones. There is nobody making the phones. So Trump just took $59 million from his supporters and put it in his back pocket. Or maybe his boys did. I don't know who runs the scam. But the oil
1: barons tricked him into going in Iran, and they might beat him out as the first trillionaire.
0: Oh, I think that was Netanyahu who tricked him into going after Iran, not the oil barons. But they're not crying. Yeah, I mean, they're making money hand over fist right now, Gar.
1: Yeah, I mean it's a playoff going on right now. Who could become the first trillionaire? That's what's going on.
0: Good point.
1: They're racing hard too. They're racing hard like them horses.
0: Yep. Good point, Gar. Gar, thanks a lot for the call.
1: Thank you.
0: Yeah, good talking to you. Larry in Marysville, Washington. Hey, Larry, what's up?
2: Tom, proud of you. Proud of you, son. You've done well. You've done well, glass chopper. Anyway, the terminology is this. He's got a 22-foot gold statue. Never mind the gold phones. 22-foot gold statue in his golf course. And he's got the rabbis and the preachers there all taking.

0: selfies and posing together in front of the statue.
1: Yeah, and what's the first commandment? Thou shalt have no graven images.
0: Exactly. And then he's got a small group of people in folding chairs sitting there all dressed up. And then he addresses them by phone. Mm. Figure this one out. Now, the reason, number one reason that he's building that bunker, total truth, is the fact it's not because of drones. It's not because of a shooter. It's not because of any kind of foreign objects coming at him. It's to protect himself from the American people themselves when they go to protest or try to impeach him or vote him out. He'll have a cubbyhole to go to, and you talk about treatment of American lives, he could care less. Press a button, get rid of a few people around him, scatter the masses, and therefore then he'll, when the road is clear, step out of there. And that's exactly what it's for. He did the same thing at the White House. He'll do the same thing in life.
1: Yeah.
0: You know, and this business of you mentioned about, you know, the health situation for our states and what's happening to our states and having the CDC?
1: Mm-hmm.
0: Okay, having the CDC there, and the states are supposed to pick up the tabs. Thing is that
1: are you talking FEMA?
0: I don't.
1: Yeah.
0: FEMA, and he doesn't care about human life. He doesn't care about.
1: Oh no, it's worse than that, Larry. He delights in taking human life. I mean, they're showing him videos of these guys in these little boats that he's blowing up to smithereens, and he's just giggling about this stuff. He's like a little kid. Oh boy, kill me another! It's like the little kid who pulls the wings off flies.
0: He is starving the Cuban children through starvation and attrition to make them bend, and it is a war crime, a complete world war crime that he is committing, and while he's at war, he's not calling it a war. Oh, it's just a spat. They fired on us, but it's going to be a spat, and he's hoping and praying that China will step in, and he's going to go there and kind of actually beg or whatever, and then come out thinking, I accomplished it now.
1: I guarantee you, Xi is going to give him some sort of consolation prize that he's going to think is a big deal, and it's going to screw America.
0: Yeah. I hope it's not some big parade this time. I hope he just takes them off of the plane, drives them there with no pomp and no surprise or no big parades or nothing. Just get down to the.
1: Oh, they will fly to the hell out of him. Are you kidding, Larry? They're going to fly. They've got Xi is no dummy, and the Chinese are not. You know, these people are not stupid. They know what they're doing. This is the ascendant empire on Earth right now, and certainly one of the most powerful. I mean, they make Russia look like a piker. And they're gonna flatter him. They're gonna make him think that they're kissing his ass. They're gonna give him something that he's gonna claim victory over, and he's gonna come home, you know, with this. Hey, look at what I got! But in fact, whatever deal he cuts with them is gonna hurt America. That there's just no
0: I'm
1: doubt about it.
0: I'm hoping the opposite. I'm hoping the opposite, that they put him in his place and say, "You've been a bad boy," slap his hand and send him off, or you know, possibly even. Put him in jail there and say, okay, you guys come and get him.
1: Yeah.
0: You know?
1: I'd be astonished if they do that, but we'll see. We'll see, Larry. It's going to be interesting.
0: I love you guys. I love Mateo. I love everything you do in life, and keep up the good work and keep up the good faith.
1: Thank you kindly, Larry. Good talking to you. Pardon me. Donna in Auburn, California. Hey, Donna, you're on the air. Apologies for the sneeze.
2: Well, thank you for taking my call.
1: Sure.
2: I know I'm not good at this, but I have a candidate that is just the most incredible guy I have ever met for a congressman. His name is Chris Bennett. We are a result of the Prop 50 in Northern California, right?
1: Mm-hmm.
2: And, I mean, we've been gerrymandered like you wouldn't believe.
1: Right.
2: But we've been... We bring you such wonderful people as Kevin Kiley and Tom McClintock.
1: Mm-hmm.
2: So you know how bad we are. Anyway, we have such a good candidate. His name is Chris Bennett. And He's Bernie Sanders, except that he's a better speaker. Yeah. I mean, he lives his beliefs.
1: Yeah.
2: And he believes that it's time for us people to start taking our power back. And what a fighter he is.
1: Yeah.
2: But you watch him, and it takes no time for you to realize that this guy is really something above and beyond. I've never volunteered for a candidate. I have offered all of my time right now goes to Chris Bennett.
1: Wow.
2: He's got huge boots on the ground.
1: What's he running for?
2: No corporate monies. Congress.
1: Oh,
2: in District 3.
1: Okay. From California.
2: Yeah, he was on Glenn Kushner's show the other night, and the comments were just making me laugh because the comments were, "Oh, I wish I could vote for him. I'm sending him money. I'm sending him money. I don't get to vote for him, but I'm sending him money. We need this guy."
1: That's great.
2: So
1: I think I think Bernie has inspired a whole movement. I think there's a whole, you know, the whole bunch of Graham Platners coming up.
2: Yeah, I just heard the other day that the one down south that was gerrymandered is also got just an excellent candidate, just like Chris Bennett. They're real similar.
1: Yeah.
2: So I just want anybody that's in District 3, please check into him because you're going to be thrilled. Mm. His signs are everywhere. He's got a huge grassroots movement. Mm. He doesn't have the money, but he's still running.
1: There you go. Well, that's what it's going to take. Donna, thank you. Thanks for the heads up on that. I was unaware of Chris Bennett. Appreciate the information. Well, I'm assuming he's not related to Michael Bennett, the senator from wherever it is. Yeah. Anyhow, we'll be right back. It's 44 and a half minutes past the hour. Stick around.
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1: Yeah, Michael Bennett's from Colorado, but I suspect they're unrelated. Back with your calls in just a minute.

0: And welcome back. Picking up your calls here, Alan in San Diego. Hey, Alan, what's on your mind today?
1: How you doing, Tom? How was your weekend?
0: No complaints. Family got together for Mother's Day and my birthday, so it was nice.
1: Oh, that's good. You kind of almost share the same birthday as, what's his name? What's the guy's name again? Malcolm X, almost. You know, he's a Taurus, too.
0: Oh, really? That's a good sign.
1: Yeah, he's a Taurus. Yeah, but you know, I was going to call about that statue about Trump and everything. That was very sickening and everything. But somebody else beat me to the punch, you know. But also too, I want to have a shout out to that woman. Her name is Norma from Alabama. She was talking about white women still voting for Trump, you know. Mm-hmm. And I wanted to make this comment last week, and I want to let her know that. White women who was voting for Trump is like what Sonny Hostin in The View said, that it's like roaches voting for Raid, you know?
0: Yeah.
1: You know?
0: I get it.
1: So, but yeah, that's my. And then on top of that, it reminds me of this show that's out now. It's called, on Hulu. It's called A Handmaid's Tale.
0: Mm-hmm.
1: You know, and what they're going to be doing to women in the future. But also, too, I want to ask. The people who were the FEMA victims, mm-hmm. Down there for the past month or two, did they get any help from FEMA at all, or any help from the federal government?
0: You know, there was a kind of a minor scandal there for a while where Trump was holding up FEMA aid to California after the wildfires and holding up FEMA aid to Colorado, as I recall, a number of blue states. And I think that has ended. I think the aid is now flowing again, although I'm not certain. I'd have to go back and look. You'd have to do a little more contemporary data search, Alan.
1: Oh, okay. And the last thing I want to say is that all this gerrymandering that they're doing right now, it's like they're desperate because Trump is being very, very, very, very reckless right now. Mm-hmm. And people are afraid to vote for him, you know?
0: Yeah. Yeah, no, I get it. People are very unhappy with what he's doing. And so, you know, they can't win. They're going to try and cheat. That's just, you know, what it comes down to. Alan, thank you. Well said. Letty in San Antonio. Hey, Letty, what's up?
2: Well, hello. Hey, I hope you get over your cold soon.
0: Me too.
2: Yeah, get well. So, but anyway, the Virginia court ruling, I read how that the court had contorted the words of their own constitution to throw that out, that voter mm-hmm. election map.
0: Yep.
2: Do you know what they did, what that contortion was?
0: It had to do with the way that the thing got on the ballot, that there was supposed to be one or two actions by the legislature within a certain period of time, and they were claiming that it didn't happen, and the other side was claiming, yes, it did happen, and it all depended on whether you consider it a recess or reset. I don't recall the details, but it was that kind of technical stuff. And it was a 5-4 or 4-3 decision. And so they're going to, it's being, you know, the state attorney general is appealing it to the Supreme Court. It'll be interesting to see what the Supreme Court does with it.
2: Is it true that the governor wants to throw out those Supreme Court justices, is what I heard?
0: Well, there's talk about that. You know, initially, all the Democrats in Virginia were like, oh, well, I guess we lost. And now that they're looking at the decision and saying, you know, this decision was not a reasonable decision. By the way, the Calais decision, Alito cited lies. He actually lied about the statistics about black voting to justify the Calais decision. So there's a lot of this going around, Letty. I got to run. Thank you. Hey, thanks so much for sharing our program and for reaching out to our stations and sponsors and letting them know that you're listening. It really means a lot to us. A lot of people wonder, where did this whole right-wing movement to basically gut our freedoms and end DEI and all this other, where did this all begin? It all started back in 1951 with a book called The Conservative Mind, From Burke to Eliot by Russell Kirk. And he argued that if the middle class ever got too big, you'd see young people and women and racial minorities all get up on their hind feet and start protesting and basically screwing up America. And in the 50s, you know, even Republicans thought he was nuts. But then the 60s happened and all those protests. And suddenly Republicans thought, yeah, he's right. We've got to destroy the middle class or at least cut it back. And that was Reagan's mandate when he came into office in 1981. There's a whole article about this. You can read all the details. It's titled The GOP's 60-Year Conspiracy to Kill Our Democracy. None dare call it treason, but I will, over at HartmanReport.com. Check it out. Ten minutes before the hour, picking up your calls here, Larry in Fresno. Hey, Larry, what's up?
3: I've been trying to figure out, I've been reading Jimmy Carter's book, probably smartest president we've ever had.
0: Oh, yeah.
3: About apartheid in Palestine. And continually he talks about settler colonialism. So I went back and read Indigenous People's History of the United States with Roxanne Dunbar Ortiz. And I do not see how you can possibly have a peace agreement over this Palestinian oil, Iraq all tied up mess if Israel is going to be able to continue settler colonialism.
0: Yeah.
3: They've done it to every one of their neighbors. You go Lebanon, Syria, Jordan. You go around the whole thing and take it from Mediterranean to Mediterranean. And they've done that with every country.
0: Yeah. From the river to the sea is not just a phrase that the Palestinians have used, that some Palestinians have used to argue that Israel should be ended. It is also a very popular phrase among the hard right in Israel to suggest that all of the Palestinian states, between the Jordan River and the sea should be wiped out. And in other words, and, you know, push all the Palestinians out of Gaza and push all the Palestinians out of the West Bank. And Netanyahu is doing both, by the way.
3: Our corporations like settler colonialism because they never want to pay fair price for anything. And they just put a dictator in there or whatever and steal the resources and the people's labor.
0: Yeah.
3: So I don't see that unless they curtail settler colonialism and address it as an internal issue for us. I mean, that's what we did in the West. But the whole
0: thing. Yeah. And it's not going to happen as long as Netanyahu is president. You know, Netanyahu is the Andrew Jackson of Israel right now. And yeah, but the times are very different, shall we say. Larry, excellent points all. Thank you for the call. Nick in Huntsville, Alabama. Hey, Nick, what's on your mind today? Thanks for listening to SiriusXM.
4: Hey, Tom. I'm happy to get in. With this new Jim Crow setting in across the South, I have a lot of friends in blue states that are reaching out asking what they can do about this.
0: Mm-hmm.
4: And honestly, it's kind of a win-win-win. If you play your cards right, what I will say is this sort of Jim Crow, this sort of surveillance nonsense that polices not only black and brown bodies, but women's bodies as well, it can't work without surveillance, right?
0: Yeah.
4: They need lots of surveillance to make this happen. And, you know, in 2026, the surveillance landscape looks a lot different than it used to 10, 15 years ago, where it was primarily government agencies doing the surveillance. Now, it's private businesses doing it. It's Flock cameras, it's Anduril, it is Palantir, and it is a few others who like to aggregate government data, sell it back so that the police don't even need a warrant to look at it. It's also your favorite social media companies. And to all of my friends in blue states who wonder what they can do about this, pressure state governments to stop doing business with these companies.
0: Yeah.
4: Tell them, why are you doing business with people who are helping enact the new Jim Crow across the South?
0: Well, that's a good suggestion.
4: Do that.
0: That's a very straightforward, excellent suggestion, Nick.
4: Bring it up at city council meetings. We go to our city council meetings. Friends down in Birmingham go to theirs. They bring the same points up. But listen, we're in about as red as you can get in this country, and it always falls on deaf ears.
0: Yeah.
4: Our complaints get registered. They get written down in minutes. We have a revolving group of people who are showing up and keep saying the same thing over. We have people cheering in the city council meetings for us. But it doesn't matter here. It does matter in your states where you can press your state government to stop messing around and stop funding our repression.
0: Yeah, there you go.
4: That's what I ask of you guys to do. Do that. It is the BDS movement again because the oppression moved from Palestine to here. It was perfected there, and it's being used here.
0: Yeah.
4: Thank you. I appreciate it.
0: Thank you, Nick. Well said. A great public service announcement there. Thank you. Heather in Albuquerque, New Mexico. Hey, Heather, what's on your mind today?
5: Hey there. My concern is that I'm a first-time caller, a long-time listener. My concern is that I hadn't heard about Gene Hackman and his wife dying of hantavirus. I lived in the Santa Fe area back in the 90s when hantavirus first was a disease. Mm-hmm. There were people who died. I still know people that live in Santa Fe and have lived in Santa Fe when the Hackmans were residents there. And again, did not hear about.
0: Yeah, it was in the news about a year ago, I think. It happened a while ago.
5: Okay. Well, I didn't hear that conclusion. Well, then I'm off topic. So if you're cool with it, then I guess I am also.
0: Well, it's not a conspiracy theory or anything. I mean, you know, they somebody did a wellness check on them, and him and his wife had both been dead for a couple of weeks, apparently, and the dog was dead.
5: I know. But I hadn't heard that the conclusion was that the hantavirus was the reason for it.
0: Well, I'll double check when I get off the air, but. I'm pretty certain. I mean, I have a real clear memory of that. So.
5: I have a clear memory of the.
0: Oh,
5: case,
0: Sean just looked it up.
5: Yes. Was also saddened,
0: they definitely died from hantavirus. Sean just looked it up.
5: Oh, okay.
0: So.
5: Okay.
0: All righty. Heather, thank you for the call. Great to hear from you. And we're in a break here, or wrapping up the show. So thank you so much for being with us today. Really appreciate it. And don't forget, democracy is not a spectator sport. It requires all of us. That includes you. So get out there, get active, tag, you're it. Have a great afternoon. Be good to yourself and the folks around you. Stay safe. Avoid my cold. And I'll catch up with you.
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7: George Orwell spoke bluntly about the nefarious nature of advertising, calling it, quote, the rattling of a stick inside a swill bucket. Even Orwell, though, would have been astonished by the cacophony of swill bucket advertising currently being blasted at us by Amazon, Google, Meta, and other profiteering tech giants. What are they trying to sell? Pure hogwash. Having spent billions to develop artificial intelligence so humanoid robots can displace workers, the tech geniuses are now rushing to build thousands of vast computer data centers necessary to power their brave new AI world. Each center will suck up local water supplies, drastically raise people's utility bills, create monstrous industrial blight and pollution, and enthrone such autocratic thugs as Bezos, Musk, and Zuckerberg as absentee political bosses with domineering power over each locality. But the billionaires forgot something. You and me, we the people, are in open rebellion against this Orwellian future. With officials in multiple states and localities just saying hell no to the profiteers' invasive scams. Thus, the billionaire hucksters are frantically rattling their swill sticks. For example, Mark Zuckerberg, whose Meta Goliath already operates 26 massive data centers and is now spending $600 billion to plop more of them in our communities, has launched a multi-million dollar offensive to beat back local opponents. It's running BS television ads in state capital cities, financing political candidates to hype the data centers, deploying untold numbers of lobbyists to rig the rules against opponents, and hiring an army of, quote, community affairs agents to spread AI propaganda. This is Jim Hightower saying, they have the fat cats, but a groundswell of us alley cats has them on the run. To get involved, go to MediaJustice.org/tools.

Good morning. This is the Commonwealth Report, news for the public, not the powerful. You can follow us at commonwealthreport.news. How much will Trump's Iran war really cost us? University of Michigan economist Justin Wolfers just blew up the Pentagon's $25 billion estimate. He says the real cost runs into hundreds of billions, very possibly trillions. The Pentagon comptroller told Congress $25 billion. Independent analysts already counted $71 billion spent in the first 2 months, about $1.2 billion every day. Trump promised $200 billion when he launched this war in February. Now he wants a $1.5 trillion defense budget. That's a 40% jump, roughly $4,000 per American household. Wolfers said the war has already wiped out about $3 trillion in the off the stock market. Quote, war is hell and hell comes with a hefty price tag, he wrote. The Iran war costs $3 trillion when you count lifetime veteran care. Working people pay this bill. Billionaires pocket the contracts. The American people see the rot. Washington cashes the checks. A new Politico poll just landed, and the numbers are stunning. 72% of Americans say there's too much money in our politics. Only 5% disagree. 61% of billionaires say billionaires have too much influence on our elections. And this crosses every line. 87% of Harris voters agree. 77% of Trump voters agree. Two-thirds say special interest money is corrupting what should be restricted. Remember Elon Musk dropped $277 million to elect Trump in 2024? Since then, Musk has grown his personal wealth by $235 billion while gutting the very agencies that were investigating him. Citizens United cracked that door open. Billionaires drove a Mack truck through it. Americans across the spectrum see the rot. They want it stopped. The question is whether either party in Washington has the spine to take on the donor class that funds them. Did Ted Cruz just confess to killing Social Security? At the Milken Conference in Beverly Hills this week, Ted Cruz let it slip. He called Trump accounts, quote, the dirty little secret. His words. He admitted conservatives have spent 50 years trying to privatize Social Security. Then he laid out the plan. Get parents hooked on Trump accounts for their kids, then convince them to divert payroll taxes into private Wall Street accounts instead of Social Security. Babies grow up, Cruz said. We gave the money to babies, and so the old people didn't get pissed, end quote. Bush tried this in 2005 and got crushed. Now they're sneaking it in through the back door. Hand your retirement to the same Wall Street casinos that crashed the economy in 2008. Yep, that's the plan. Trump promised he'd never touch Social Security. Cruz just admitted otherwise. Trump's closing the chapter on FEMA. Trump's FEMA Review Council just dropped its final report, and it's a doozy. Quote, in time to close the chapter on FEMA, the, end quote, they wrote, the 12-member panel wants disaster response handed to the states, with Washington just chipping in. This is happening as climate disasters explode. 2025 was the third worst year for billion-dollar weather disasters ever. 23 of them, 276 dead, $115 billion in damage. The 74-page report mentions climate exactly once. FEMA's already lost a third of its workforce under Trump. Experts say small rural counties depend on FEMA expertise and federal dollars to survive hurricanes, floods, and wildfires. Now they're on their own. Hurricane season is weeks away. Storms don't care which state you live in. But this administration sure does, especially when it comes to handing out aid. Why did Trump fire the CDC inspectors right before a cruise ship outbreak? A deadly hantavirus outbreak is spreading from the Dutch cruise ship MV Hondius. Three dead, at least eight infected with the Andes virus, the only hantavirus that spreads person to person. 38% of people with respiratory symptoms die. There's no vaccine and no treatment. And here's the kicker. Last year, Trump and Elon Musk's Doge fired every full-time inspector in the CDC's vessel sanitation program. Three of the CDC's 20 port health stations now have zero staff. Trump also pulled us out of the World Health Organization. Six Americans have already disembarked and come home. Six states are monitoring exposed residents. Senator Schumer is demanding Trump rehire the disease detectives now. Schumer said public health under this administration is a sinking ship, and Trump keeps firing the crew. CNN anchor stunned to discover Americans like taxing billionaires.
CNN's Michael Smirkanish had a rough Saturday. He ran a poll asking whether Mamdani's tax the rich push is an asset or liability for Democrats. He clearly expected the answer he wanted. Instead, with over 25,000 votes, 51% called it an asset. Only 49% called it a liability. Wow, Smirkanish said on the air, visibly stunned. Then he insisted, 49% is the correct answer. You heard it right. The minority is the correct answer because Michael, who's rich, says so. Meanwhile, as you read above, that political poll shows 72% of Americans think there's too much money in politics. But on cable news, taxing the rich is still treated like a shocking, brave opinion. Memo to Michael. The American people figured this out a long time ago. They're waiting on pundits like you to catch up. And that's the way it is today, Monday, May 11th, 2026.

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1: Hey, top of the Monday, brand new week to you. They're coming after our voting rolls. Could millions vanish before Election Day? We'll talk about that in just a moment. Also, Donald Trump just announced on his Nazi-infested social media site that he's building an election integrity army for the 2026 midterms. Yep. In the second hour of our program, the American people see the rot. Washington cashes the checks. And a CNN anchor is stunned to discover that Americans like to tax billionaires. Oh, gee, what a novel idea. Yeah. And did Ted Cruz just confess to trying to kill Social Security to a new Republican? They've already put it into place, these so-called Trump accounts. Ted Cruz just came out and said, yeah, this is going to replace Social Security. You just wait. I'll tell you all about that in the second hour of our program. In the third hour of our program, just so we're all clear, there's no help coming for any disasters. Trump is closing the chapter on FEMA. And why did Trump fire the CDC inspectors right before the cruise ship outbreak? A lot to get to today. My daily take, my daily op-ed published over at HartmanReport.com is titled, "They're coming for our voter rolls, millions could vanish before Election Day." This is pretty shocking news. CNN first reported it, but it's all over the internet right now. Let me give it to you step by step. First of all, what happened, two, three weeks ago in India, Modi, you know, the guy who is following Orban and Putin and Trump in trying to turn India into a right-wing autocracy, won overwhelmingly in a bunch of states that he'd never won before. Why? Because in some of these states, he purged as many as 10 million voters from the voting rolls. Just purged them. Just went in and purged millions and millions, tens of millions of voters off the voting rolls, and then won the election big. Now, this is something Putin's been doing for years, and it's something the Republicans have been doing in this country for years. Now, that follows John Roberts and Sam Alito blatantly gutting the Voting Rights Act with phony, cooked data. They claimed that black people are voting in the same numbers as white people now and everything. No, sorry, it was a lie. It was lifted out of one of the Republican friend of the court briefs, but it was a lie. And they didn't even bother to fact check it. You know, Joe Stalin, the former Russian dictator, is often quoted as saying, it's not the people who vote that count, it's the people who count the votes. I think in this case, you could say it's not the people who vote that counts, it's the people who maintain the voter lists and purge people from them. I mean, you know, here's how it works, okay? This is what CNN is reporting. And not just CNN. Like I said, it's all over the press now. Is that the Trump administration, following up on a Trump presidential order, executive order, has demanded that every single one of the 50 states and the District of Columbia turn over their voting rolls, complete with names, addresses, driver's license, Social Security number, voting history, and date of birth. Then they're also requiring those states to sign a document called a Memorandum of Understanding that says this, and I quote, "You therefore agree that within 45 days of receiving that notice from the Justice Department of any issues, insufficiencies, inadequacies, deficiencies, anomalies, or concerns, your state will clean its data by removing ineligible voters." You get that? The federal government is saying, give us all your voting lists, and we will tell you who we have concerns about, and you must purge those people from your voting rolls. Now, this is not a new thing in America. What's new is the federal government doing it. This has been done before in the states. You'll recall back in the 2000 election, Greg Palast broke this story for the BBC. The whole rest of the world knew about it long before we did. Our press just never really in a meaningful way picked up on it. But in the months leading up to the 2000 election, Catherine Harris, the Secretary of State in Florida, working on behalf of Jeb Bush, George W. Bush's brother, Jeb was the governor of Florida. Catherine Harris reached out to the governor of Texas, who just happened to be George W. Bush, and got from his Department of Corrections a complete list of all the convicted felons in Texas. which were over 50% black and Hispanic. Black and Hispanic people have a smaller pool of names than white people. Hispanic people, all of their names are derived, pretty much all of their names are derived from the Spanish language, so it's a relatively small number of names. And among black people, a lot of black people have names that are, you know, named after presidents or named Brown or Freeman or, you know, Washington, Jefferson, Jackson, that sort of thing. So that list of the black and Hispanic felons in Texas was compared to the Florida voter list, and sure enough, they discovered there were roughly 80,000 Jose Garcias and James Browns and whatnot, similar names, identical names, first and last name. They ignored the middle name. They ignored birth date. And they purged about 80,000 black and brown people from the voting rolls just months before the election that George W. Bush won by 537 votes. In other words, had they not done the voter purge in Florida, Al Gore would have been elected president in 2000. Now, Republicans are not idiots. They looked at this and they said, the Democrats never said anything. Al Gore didn't complain. Bill Clinton didn't complain. The media didn't even notice. We're going to do this every year. And sure enough, that's what they've been doing. And they're, as I said, they're preparing to do it on a federal level. So far, the states that have turned over their information, and therefore the federal government will be able to say to these states, okay, time to bounce these Democratic voters off your voting rolls in your big blue cities. States that have already complied to this and agreed with the memorandum of understanding, yes, we will purge the names you tell us to purge. Alaska, Arkansas, Indiana, Kansas, Louisiana, Mississippi, Nebraska, Ohio, South Carolina, South Dakota, Tennessee, Texas, and Wyoming. And then the feds have also obtained the publicly available information from Colorado, Florida, Pennsylvania, Utah, and West Virginia. Now, there's a few states that are resisting, a couple of Republican states. Mostly, it's all the Democratic states. But as Greg Palast and I, as he pointed out on this program, and I have been pointing out over and over since, if the Republicans had not succeeded in purging about 4 million American voters from the voting rolls just before the 2024 election, Kamala Harris would have been elected, and you'd have Democratic control of the House of Representatives right now. And it's just amazing that the media doesn't cover this, that the Democrats don't cover this. I mean, if Democrats have been doing this to Republicans for the last 50 years, and this literally goes back to the 1960s. This is when this started, when Republicans started doing this, with Operation Eagle Eye and William Rehnquist, which I've talked about before. If Democrats were doing this, you know Republicans would be screaming. I mean, this would be much bigger than liberal bias in the media. No, this would be, liberal bias in the voting polls or rolls. And this has been going on for a long, long time. I mean, you know, this is from Demos. Between the close of registration for the 2020 general election and the close of registration for 2022, states reported removing 19 million records from voter registration rolls. That's 8% of the total number of voters in the United States. 17 million voters were purged in the 2 years leading up to the 2018 election. I mean, it just goes on and on and on. It's, and then they've got caging. Caging is now legal. And so this is, in Ohio, they've been identifying people this way, sending them a postcard and then bouncing them off the voting rolls. So bottom line, number one, reach out to your Democratic elected officials and say, what the hell is going on with all these purges of the voting rolls and why are you allowing this to happen? And number two, double check your voter registration every month, literally every month if you live in one of these, even if you live in a blue state, but particularly if you live in a blue city in a red state, because they are coming for you. These people do not intend to give up power this November. We've got to fight back.
0: This is the Tom Hartman Program.
1: 15 minutes past the hour, back with more of the news of the day and your calls in just a moment.

0: And welcome back, Mildred in Albuquerque, New Mexico. Hey, Mildred, what's on your mind today?
1: Oh, hi, Tom. You brought up election integrity.
0: Mm-hmm.
1: This is so important. I wanted to find out who was the power behind Trump in the United States. So I did some research, and I looked up election integrity, and Clayda Mitchell, she has all these political networks with the GOP, the Heritage Foundation, ALEC, and so many more. This is what she told her group about redistricting, and why we must do it. A session at ALEC's 2019 annual meeting. She told attendees, we are going to teach how to gerrymander. And legislators were advised to treat redistricting and political adult blood sport. Trash potential evidence before it can be discovered through litigation. Avoid the word gerrymander and make deals with Black and Latino legislators that guarantee them easy reelections by packing as many minority voters as possible into their districts, thereby making the rest of the map wider and more conservative. She was also on the conversation with Raffensperger when Trump asked for the 11,080 right. votes. She was in on that.
0: Yep.
1: And then, you know what she's committed? The crime is sedition. And there's also a law under the United States Code that when you interfere with someone's right to vote, it is against the law. It's a federal law. So when you go and look at the Heritage Foundation, ALEC, the Koch brothers, she was lawyers to the Koch, Mark Rubio, a lot of the Republican right-wingers, and she is the connective tissue with all of these many organizations. There's like 30 of them that it's mind-boggling. Around 30 of these organizations.
0: No, I got it. You're absolutely right, Mildred. And Clayda Mitchell is a big piece of this. But like I said, the Republicans have been running this scam since the 1960s, and they just are continuously doing it. Mildred, thank you. Well said. Don in Chicago. Hey, Don, what's up?
2: Yeah, Tom, you hit the nail on the head when you was talking about George Bush and them. Texas is the snake's head. George Bush and his father was responsible for all these Supreme Court justices we have.
0: Yep.
2: Clarence Thomas,
0: John Roberts, other folks, Sam Alito, that we
2: got all in there. They were responsible for that. And I'm gonna hit two people's name for you, and I know you know what I'm talking about. Tom DeLay. Mm-hmm. Tom DeLay was, I think, one of the first ones involved with this redistricting of Texas.
0: Yep.
2: And this guy, Grover Norquist.
0: Yep.
2: Back in the day, he was the one came up with that plan, and Newt Gingrich and him put it in play with a contract for America, but I call it contract on America.
0: Yeah,
2: so
0: me too.
2: Texas and the electoral votes, that's what I'm getting to, too. If the Democrats land hit Texas, it's all over with for the Republicans.
0: Yeah.
2: I guarantee you that.
0: And let's hope it happens this fall. A lot's going to depend on how many Democratic voters they can purge from the voting rolls in Texas, and I guarantee you they are doing it as we speak. It's legal. Don, thank you for the call. The Supreme Court has legalized this. I'll be right back with more of your calls in just a minute.

Missed my opening rant today? It's usually published over at HartmanReport.com, where you can read it and share it with your friends for free. Check it out, HartmanReport.com. You know, other countries enjoy benefits like free health care and college, modern mass transit, affordable housing, food, and drugs. They also have inexpensive internet and phone service without companies listening and selling their information. Schools that don't need to mention school shooters. Streets and parks filled with pedestrians and children instead of tents and homeless people. We, on the other hand, have the world's largest collection of billionaires. Most Americans probably didn't realize this was the choice they were making back in the election of 1980 when Reagan and Bush promised morning in America. But here we are. We have been just basically sold out to the billionaires by all these years of Republican, well, Reaganomics. What do we do about it? Well, there's a lot we can do about it, and it starts with getting politically active. There's a great op-ed about this over at HartmanReport.com. It's titled, America Chose Wealth Over Well-Being. Check it out.

0: we rise.
1: There you go, 22 minutes past the hour. Trump announced on his Nazi-infested social media site Sunday that he's building an election integrity army for the 2028 midterms. He announced this on Truth Social Sunday, framing it as a defense against Democratic efforts to suppress Republican votes. The Post gave no specifics about what this so-called army would look like, but it arrived in the context of a coordinated Republican effort to restrict ballot access, purge voter rolls, redraw congressional districts, and potentially deploy immigration agents to polling places. The announcement was a direct response to Senate Minority Leader Chuck Schumer's new task force on election integrity, which has targeted former, tapped former Attorney General Eric Holder and election law attorney Mark Elias. Trump called Elias a terrible lawyer with a horrible track record. Elias responded that he had beaten Trump in more than 60 in court more than 60 times when Trump tried to overturn the 2020 election, and that he wears Trump's scorn as a badge of honor. Meanwhile, the actual mechanics of Republican election strategy are considerably more aggressive than just a post on his Nazi-infested social media site. Republicans across the country are rushing to draw new congressional districts following the Supreme Court's decision to gut the Voting Rights Act last month, even in states where primary voting is already underway. Trump's Justice Department has sued 30 states for refusing to hand over voter registration data. The Save America Act, which critics say would block millions of Americans, particularly married women, from voting by requiring in-person proof of citizenship, has been pushed by Trump, even as the Wall Street Journal's editorial board called its problems far greater than the issue it claims to solve. Voter fraud, the stated justification for all of this nonsense, remains vanishingly rare by every credible measure. What is happening is not election protection. This is election architecture built to favor one party before a midterm in which that party is currently trailing by nearly 6 points on the generic ballot. The 15th Amendment was ratified in 1870 to guarantee the right to vote regardless of race. And it took another 95 years in the blood of civil rights marchers in Selma to get the Voting Rights Act that actually enforced it. What we're watching now is the deliberate dismantling of that constitutional architecture. And history tells us that when a party gives up on winning elections, they always start working to rig them. I mean, that's just always plan B. Meanwhile, the American people see the rot. Washington cashes the checks. And a CNN anchor is stunned to discover that Americans like taxing billionaires. This is incredible story too. But I'm going to pause on that and wait for the next hour. We'll get into that in some detail. Right now, Rudy in Atlanta, Georgia. Hey, Rudy, what's on your mind today?
2: Good day, Tom. We're living in some extraordinary times. I'm not scared. It's just something that we're just going to have to. People in this community, we have to understand that it's where it happens and how much information that is given at the time so that we can prepare. Because these people understand that this guy is in the 20s. You're going into the summertime, fuel going to be $6, $7 an hour. Going into summertime, Tom, the same people that went January the 6th to do what they did, you are very well going to be the same people that may have to go get him out. This is extraordinary, Tom.
1: Yeah, it truly is, Rudy. It truly is. And now he's heading over to China, where I guarantee you he's going to screw up that negotiation too, and he's going to give away stuff to Xi.
2: You're not going to be able to rig out of this. Yeah. You can't rig out of this.
1: I know. You're absolutely right. Rudy, thank you for the call. Spot on. 27 minutes past the hour. I'll pick up your calls on the other side of the break. Stay with us. Tom Hartman Program, The True People's Media.
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1: It's the place where smart people get their news. I'll be right back with more of your calls.

Good morning. This is the Commonwealth Report, news for the public, not the powerful. You can follow us at commonwealthreport.news. How much will Trump's Iran war really cost us? University of Michigan economist Justin Wolfers just blew up the Pentagon's $25 billion estimate. He says the real cost runs into hundreds of billions, very possibly trillions. The Pentagon comptroller told Congress $25 billion. Independent analysts already counted $71 billion spent in the first 2 months, about $1.2 billion every day. Trump promised $200 billion when he launched this war in February. Now he wants a $1.5 trillion defense budget. That's a 40% jump, roughly $4,000 per American household. Wolfers said the war has already wiped out about $3 trillion off the stock market. Quote, war is hell, and hell comes with a hefty price tag, he wrote. The Iran war costs $3 trillion when you count lifetime veteran care. Working people pay this bill. Billionaires pocket the contracts. The American people see the rot. Washington cashes the checks. A new Politico poll just landed, and the numbers are stunning. 72% of Americans say there's too much money in our politics. Only 5% disagree. 61% of billionaires say billionaires have too much influence on our elections. And this crosses every line. 87% of Harris voters agree. 77% of Trump voters agree. Two-thirds say special interest money is corrupting what should be restricted. Remember, Elon Musk dropped $277 million to elect Trump in 2024? Since then, Musk has grown his personal wealth by $235 billion while gutting the very agencies that were investigating him. Citizens United cracked that door open. Billionaires drove a Mack truck through it. Americans across the spectrum see the rot. They want it stopped. The question is whether either party in Washington has the spine to take on the donor class that funds them. Did Ted Cruz just confess to killing Social Security? At the Milken Conference in Beverly Hills this week, Ted Cruz let it slip. He called Trump accounts, quote, the dirty little secret. His words. He admitted conservatives have spent 50 years trying to privatize Social Security. Then he laid out the plan. Get parents hooked on Trump accounts for their kids, then convince them to divert payroll taxes into private Wall Street accounts instead of Social Security. Babies grow up, Cruz said. We gave the money to babies, and so the old people didn't get pissed, end quote. Bush tried this in 2005 and got crushed. Now they're sneaking it in through the back door. Hand your retirement to the same Wall Street casinos that crashed the economy in 2008. Yep, that's the plan. Trump promised he'd never touch Social Security. Cruz just admitted otherwise. Trump's closing the chapter on FEMA. Trump's FEMA Review Council just dropped its final report, and it's a doozy. Quote, in time to close the chapter on FEMA, end quote, they wrote, the 12-member panel wants disaster response handed to the states, with Washington just chipping in. This is happening as climate disasters explode. 2025 was the third worst year for billion-dollar weather disasters ever. 23 of them, 276 dead, $115 billion in damage. The 74-page report mentions climate exactly once. FEMA's already lost a third of its workforce under Trump. Experts say small rural counties depend on FEMA expertise and federal dollars to survive hurricanes, floods, and wildfires. Now they're on their own. Hurricane season is weeks away. Storms don't care which state you live in. But this administration sure does, especially when it comes to handing out aid. Why did Trump fire the CDC inspectors right before a cruise ship outbreak? A deadly hantavirus outbreak is spreading from the Dutch cruise ship MV Hondius. Three dead, at least eight infected with the Andes virus, the only hantavirus that spreads person to person. 38% of people with respiratory symptoms die. There's no vaccine and no treatment. And here's the kicker. Last year, Trump and Elon Musk's Doge fired every full-time inspector in the CDC's vessel sanitation program. Three of the CDC's 20 port health stations now have zero staff. Trump also pulled us out of the World Health Organization. Six Americans have already disembarked and come home. Six states are monitoring exposed residents. Senator Schumer is demanding Trump rehire the disease detectives now. Schumer said public health under this administration is a sinking ship, and Trump keeps firing the crew. CNN anchor stunned to discover Americans like taxing billionaires.
CNN's Michael Smirkanish had a rough Saturday. He ran a poll asking whether Mamdani's tax the rich push is an asset or liability.

0: Well, thank you, Tom. Great program as usual. Thank you so much for all you do. As a traveler, you know, a truck driver, mm-hmm. I get to wander in and out of the Confederacy. So here's a dispatch, an actual conversation I had yesterday in the Confederacy. Could have been right out of 1860, that an intelligent group, he says he's a college graduate, I have no doubt that he is, agrees with the Speaker of the Alabama State Legislature that the 14th Amendment needs to be abolished, that the Supreme Court should abolish the 14th Amendment.
1: I bet they want to abolish the 13th and 15th, too. Just go back to slavery.
0: Well, the quote from his name is Ledbetter, the state representative, is that he wants the Supreme Court to abolish, and he called it Amendment 14. But, I mean, talk about just the incredible ignorance, the audacity. Number one, the Supreme Court can't abolish a constitutional amendment. I mean, not directly, you know, not just come right out and say they wish they could. But, I mean, how outrageous. And I said, you mean equal protection under the law and birthright citizenship should no longer be the law of the land? He says, oh, yeah, those are terrible things.
1: Does he not realize, James, that, you know, I get it, that, you know, if you're a white person in the South and you think, okay, get rid of the 14th Amendment and we'll be able to not have equal protection for black people. In other words, they won't be able to sue or have any rights, you know, if they get discriminated against. And also, we can even claim that they're not citizens because of the color of their skin. Does he not realize that those things could apply to him, too? That in the years, in the decade leading up to the Civil War, that lots and lots and lots of white people in the South were lynched, were beaten, were run out of the South, were imprisoned because they opposed not because they opposed slavery, because they opposed the oligarchs who controlled the South. I mean, you know, it's not the color of your skin, ultimately, that these rich oligarchs are going to use against you. It's your politics. Does he not understand that?
0: And your bank account. Don't forget that.
1: There you go.
0: Very important.
1: Well said, James.
0: It, like you say, the ignorance is just incredible. It's stunning.
1: Yeah. Yeah. That's a very good way of putting it. James, thanks. Thanks for sharing that with me. That's amazing. Gabe in Placerville, California. Hey, Gabe, what's on your mind today?
2: How are you doing? It seems like you're getting over your cold there. It's good to hear.
1: Yeah, more or less.
2: Yeah, I was getting over something myself. It's kind of tough, but glad you're well. Hey, you know, Cole Allen, the White House correspondence dinner shooter, he was in court today.
1: Yeah, he pled
2: and
1: not guilty.
2: I was kind of wondering. Not guilty. Yeah, he pled not guilty. That's correct. But, you know, I was wondering how come he hasn't reached this kind of Luigi Mangione cult status yet, or if he has, or if he's going to. Any thoughts on it?
1: Yeah, I think there's a whole lot more people who are pissed off about the way that America gets ripped off by corporate America generally and big insurance companies specifically. And they really don't have any constituency. There's no group of people who are out there going, yeah, we love big insurance companies. Health insurance companies. So, you know, the guy that Luigi Mangione killed was, if not universally reviled, at least not, you know, he had no constituency outside his own company. Trump has a substantial constituency. He's got the Republican Party behind him. He's got, 80-90% popularity still within the Republican Party. I mean, he keeps talking about his poll numbers. That's what he's talking about. So, it doesn't surprise me that there was, and nobody really is in favor of political assassination. I don't think most people are in favor of assassinating corporate officers either. It's not a good thing. It's counterproductive. It's not the American way, et cetera. You know, it's a crime, et cetera. I think that those are probably the two big factors. There was also, you know, Luigi Mangione as a hand.

0: handsome-looking white guy, that might have some small thing to do with it. I don't know.
1: Yeah, that's what I was about to say. Do you think race has a factor?
0: Could be, yeah, because the shooter in D.C. was black. But I think mostly that, you know, I mean, this is the third, maybe arguably fourth time that somebody has tried to take a shot at Trump, and none of them have been portrayed as heroes, which is a healthy thing, by the way, in my mind. I don't think that we should, you know, the day that America starts portraying political assassins or wannabe assassins as heroes is the day that we have taken a very, very dark turn, you know. For
1: that's
0: the
1: what Luigi, though.
0: Yeah, well, you know, also you don't know. I mean, you know, with Luigi, like, you know, serial killers, you know, they get love letters from people in prison. There's a whole bunch of groupies, women who want to, you know, hook up with serial killers or whatever. It may well be, too, that the media made a much bigger thing out of Luigi's popularity than actually exists. I just don't know. So, but I do know that Americans don't love, you know, want to be a political assassins, and that's a good thing that we don't, you know. Gabe, thank you. Nancy in Mayfork, California. Hey, Nancy, what's up?
2: Hi there. It's Hayfork. I'm in Trinity County.
0: Oh, Hayfork.
2: And I want to thank you. Yes, I want to thank you for providing such an incredible forum. And I'm here because I have a pipe dream. I'm so frustrated by congressional districting that I think it should be completely abolished. I feel like we're in a time where connectivity through the cyber world makes this idea possible, whereby all candidates every 2 years would simply upload through a website their platform, a bio, and it would be like Zillow on the real estate app, where you could then, as a citizen, as a voter, go through, choose the filters you're interested in, and vote accordingly. I don't care where anybody from California is running or about what they care about. What do you think?
0: There was a minor movement back in the late 50s, early 60s to do away with all congressional districts and basically say, okay, if Indiana has 9 members that they send to the House of Representatives, then, you know, you get 100 people running for office and the top 9 vote getters become the 9 representatives from Indiana. And, of course, the 2 senators. The problem with that, and it's something I would be concerned about, is this whole idea of, you know, local representation. You know, I live in Portland, for example. Portland's needs are very, very different from the needs of a rural area or the needs of a small town or the needs of a coastal community. And so I think it's a good thing that Portland is able to elect a member of Congress, in this case Maxine Dexter, who understands what it's like to live here, who knows what the city needs, and can defend the city and its needs at the federal level and implicitly at the state level as well. You know, as a congresswoman, she has some. And also on the state level, you know, all your state representatives and state senators represent specific districts. And that, again, that enhances this idea of local control. So that's why I would be opposed to it, Nancy.
2: I agree with that to a point. I think at a point of corruption whereby it would be more important to make some local sacrifices for the greater good. I mean, I live in Trinity County, which is the whole county has 13,000 people, and it's said that we're so mountainous, it's so compact that if you were to flatten it out, it would cover the state of Texas. So, I mean, we're just this tiny, tiny little place, and we have our own local needs, much of which are around forest and such. Mm-hmm. But I'm here to tell you that I feel like we are at a critical mass point where we need to start thinking about the greater good of everybody in California. Because this is just out of control.
0: It seems to me like a middle ground on this, Nancy, would be to just do away with gerrymandering. Just require that every state, if this would require federal legislation. I mean, you know, Democrats have tried doing this in state after state, including your state, including California, where you have a nonpartisan mm-hmm. redistricting commission and you draw, you know, political maps that are polygons and that are not political or racially determined, that they're just, you know, you know, the Republicans were never willing to go along with that. And, you know, being the...
2: That's the problem.
0: Right. And so if,
2: how do you enforce that?
0: Well, you pass a federal law that says the states can't gerrymander, that they have to use nonpartisan commissions or they have to use a particular formula on a computer, which would probably be the most transparent and easiest way to do it. And then all districts must be polygons, you know, must you know, none of this salamander stuff, you know, which is where the gerrymander came from. Nancy, I got to run, but thank you. Keep thinking. I like the way you're thinking. These are very real issues. Thank you. 45 minutes past the hour.
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0: Wow, about half of Americans think the shooter at the White House Correspondents' Dinner was a setup. This is incredible. Conspiracy theories are running rampant. And welcome back. Harold in Santa Barbara, excuse me. Hey, Harold, what's up?
4: Good morning, Tom. It seems all of us are on this historical foundation. That is to say, we're using historical background for our questions, and I'm guilty. My question is, since Ronald Reagan more or less privatized the state universities' systems, that is, they charged fee registration. Well, ever since they did that, you know, California has been crucial in co-signing a lot of these wars. I mean, they need California's money, that is, the citizens of California, taxes, to underwrite these wars. They're co-signing. I hope you can clarify my question.
0: Well, I'm not sure what your question is, but you're right. California sends, you know, I don't remember the numbers now. My recollection is it's in the neighborhood of around $1.25 to D.C. for every dollar they get back. And that means that states like Mississippi that get $3 for every dollar they send to D.C., you know, are being heavily subsidized by California. Or another way you could argue it is that our wars are being disproportionate. The burden of our wars are disproportionately being paid for on a taxpayer by taxpayer basis by the taxpayers of California, as opposed to the taxpayers of Mississippi, for example. If that's what you're trying to say, you did a good job of it, Harold. So thank you very much. Good talking to you. There you go. Gregory in Ventura, California. Hey, Gregory, what's up?
5: Hey, hi, Tom. Hey. We have 435 members of the House, I believe.
0: Yeah.
5: And it's been that way since 1913. Yep. When I think off the 1910 census, there was 100 million people, so we got to that 435. I guess I wanted to run this by you. Well, now we have well over 300 million people. Shouldn't we expand the number of reps in the House? Like, the population has tripled.
0: Yeah.
5: Shouldn't we at least have, like, doubled the reps or more? And how could that happen is another question, but with this amount of people in the country, we're not fully represented. You know, the population is not represented by the number of members of the House anymore. And then how can that ever be adjusted, or how would that go down, if possible?
0: It could be, and I believe it would take a constitutional amendment. It might not. It might just take a law change. I'd have to look that one up, Gregory. But it seems to me that, you know, even with individual representatives representing whatever number of people that they currently represent, that the big issue isn't, you know, how many people that they're representing, but whether or not they're actually looking out for the interests of the people that they're supposed to represent. And by and large, members of Congress don't, because by and large, they're dancing to the tune of big money. And that's because five corrupt Republicans on the U.S. Supreme Court said it's okay to bribe politicians and judges in Citizens United and the decisions that preceded it. So
5: even if I'm sorry to interrupt you, but if, for instance, if you wanted to double the number to, like, 870 members, and every district you divided in half, so double everything.
0: Yeah, you could do that.
5: Would hold true.
0: Yeah, part of the problem is that the Capitol is probably not physically big enough to handle that many people, but I'm guessing you could easily add 100 or 200. Gregory, I got to run, but thank you. It's an issue. I just don't think it rises to the level of urgency that getting money out of politics does, which would probably accomplish what you're trying to do, which is better representation. Gregory, thanks for the call. Don't let billionaires shape your understanding of the world. The Hartman Report brings you powerful, independent insight, free, clear, direct, and uncompromising. Go to HartmanReport.com now and get the facts you deserve. Welcome back. 10 minutes before the hour. Picking up your calls here, Calvin in Grove City, Ohio. Hey, Calvin, what's up?
6: Hi, Tom. I want to talk about the weather.
0: Okay.
6: The weather, I've been growing up in Ohio in the 50s, and the weather was never looked like the clouds never looked like they do now. We got to look like the clouds now from the weather is looks like the Arizona clouds, where the temperatures change so much.
0: Mm-hmm.
6: In Ohio, to this year was the coldest May on record.
0: Wow. Is that from a bomb cyclone? That's because the jet stream is going nuts and you're getting Arctic air?
6: No, I believe what happened was the North Pole being unfrozen, the warm air from the Pacific or from the Atlantic, from Africa, is going into the Pacific before it hits the North, before it hits Canada, north of Canada.
0: Mm-hmm.
6: And part of that warm weather is going to cause that warm water is going to cause the Pacific to be warmer and the Atlantic be colder. Understand?
0: I do. What I know for sure.
6: The water could flow from one from Atlantic to Pacific and the North Pole. It would never do that before in the summertime. It's always, since I've been born, they were always in the 50s. There was always the North Pole was always frozen.
0: Yeah.
6: So the water,
0: well, you've identified the big factor here, Calvin. Let me share with you the science, because I remember on this program maybe 15 years ago, Michael Mann, the world famous climate scientist, came on and he said, there's this woman who's a meteorologist and she has made this proposal that we're going to start seeing extreme cold in the northern latitudes, like in North America and Europe. We're going to start seeing extreme cold as a result of global warming. And here's the mechanism, that it used to be that when the North Pole was frozen, as solid as it was most of the year, and even in the summer, it only, partially opened, that there was this dome of very, very cold air over the North Pole. And the difference in temperature between that dome of cold air and the warmer air from the mid-latitudes, from like North America region, created a kind of a boundary effect, a ring around the top part of the globe. There's a similar one in Antarctica, but we'll stick with the northern hemisphere for now. This ring of rapidly moving air that basically acted like it's called the jet stream that circulates the planet at high speed and high altitude, and that jet stream kept the cold in the Arctic. And what has happened with the melting of the Arctic ice cap is that the temperature differential, the gradient, between the air over the Arctic in that dome and the air over us, the mid-latitudes, the temperature difference has decreased because the Arctic is warming six times faster than the equator and three times faster than the mid-latitude regions. And so because that temperature gradient has decreased, it being the thing that creates the jet stream wall, essentially, the jet stream no longer stays where it's supposed to, way up at the top of the planet, and it just starts drooling all the way down to Texas. And when it does, behind it comes this big pile of freezing air from the Arctic, and we call those things bomb cyclones. And that's why you're getting the super cold air. It's actually Arctic air that normally, prior to the 60s, 70s, 80s, that Arctic air never hit North America at our latitudes. And now it routinely does. In fact, now sometimes it goes all the way down to Texas. It did a few years ago, and you'll recall, you know, froze a bunch of pipes and killed a bunch of people. So that's what's going on, and the problem is global warming. It's the, as you correctly identified, Calvin, it's the melting of the ice caps. Now, there's also these circular, water circulation patterns, like, you know, the Great Conveyor Belt.
6: How about the desalinization of the water, of the oceans?
0: That's a factor, too. You've got
6: that movie, like that movie.
0: Yep, like The Day After Tomorrow. Yeah, that's the movie, yeah. And it's not going to happen as suddenly as The Day After Tomorrow, but there's a lot of concern that is a scenario that could happen.
6: It could happen.
0: Yeah, in fact, it is. I mean, the Gulf Stream is weakening. There's this flow of current that starts with air in the Pacific, in the South Pacific, that is superheated, or water that is superheated. That water then flows under the southern tip of Africa, up along the east coast of South and North America. We call it the Gulf Stream there. And then out into the Atlantic, and just south of Greenland, it encounters fresh cold water melting off Greenland, and cold water in the Atlantic, and it settles to the bottom of the ocean and then travels all the way back to Asia along the bottom. And that continuous flow of water is called the AMOC, the Atlantic Meridional Overturning Current, also known as the Great Conveyor Belt. And that brings heat from the South Pacific into the North Atlantic, and that's why you can grow crops in Europe, and England doesn't freeze, even though they're at a latitude similar to, to Alaska or even, north of Minnesota. And so if that current shuts down, you're going to start seeing Europe freeze. You're going to start seeing, crop failures and famine and all kinds of things. And people are very concerned because that current has been stuttering. It's weaker now than it's been in 1,000 years. And they're predicting that by the end of this century, it may well shut down, which will present existential is hardly a strong enough word, crisis for Europe, frankly, for the rest of the world. So, that's what's going on. You're onto something, Calvin. The details are just slightly different than what you're portraying, but the genesis of the whole thing, you're absolutely right, is the global warming and the melting of the polar ice cap. Calvin, I got to run, but thank you for the call. We're hitting the top of the hour. I'll be back with more of your calls and the news of the day on the other side of the break. Stay with us. It's the Tom Hartman Program, Defending America from the Weapons of Mass Deception.
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7: While the production of my lowdown commentaries is high-tech, I confess that I'm antiquated. I still write each piece in longhand, applying my ballpoint to paper. This has caused bewildered glances from some who see me scribbling away in local coffee shops and bars. Recently, one fellow sidled up and whispered, "Watch out! If they see you doing this, they'll haul you off to the Smithsonian." But we handwriters might not be as obsolete as the key tappers assume. A fast-spreading grassroots movement is calling for schools to re-emphasize the value of writing and printing by hand instead of being wholly dependent on machines. Already, 24 states, as varied as Mississippi and California, now require public schools to teach cursive writing in 3rd through 5th grades. This squares with new understanding of how brains absorb information. While keyboards are faster, the slower, more tactile act of handwriting creates longer-lasting comprehension of letters and better retention of the thoughts they convey. Neuroscientists find that rote keystrokes on a computer require little mental engagement, while physically drawing out words and ideas takes coordination of multiple areas of the brain to focus memory, eyes, and fingers on creating a written product. Just writing this piece conjured up a fond remembrance of my early childhood, sitting on the floor of our home learning to draw the ABCs, both print and cursive, on those line practice pads. It was both an artistic exercise and the development of a foundational tool for a life of learning. This is Jim Hightower saying, yes, computer literacy is an indispensable element of today's childhood curriculum, but so is the richer development of human thinking through putting pen to paper. So let's do both.

Good morning. This is the Commonwealth Report, news for the public, not the powerful. You can follow us at commonwealthreport.news. How much will Trump's Iran war really cost us? University of Michigan economist Justin Wolfers just blew up the Pentagon's $25 billion estimate. He says the real cost runs into hundreds of billions, very possibly trillions. The Pentagon comptroller told Congress $25 billion. Independent analysts already counted $71 billion spent in the first 2 months, about $1.2 billion every day. Trump promised $200 billion when he launched this war in February. Now he wants a $1.5 trillion defense budget. That's a 40% jump, roughly $4,000 per American household. Wolfers said the war has already wiped out about $3 trillion off the stock market. Quote, war is hell, and hell comes with a hefty price tag, he wrote. The Iran war costs $3 trillion when you count lifetime veteran care. Working people pay this bill. Billionaires pocket the contracts. The American people see the rot. Washington cashes the checks. A new Politico poll just landed, and the numbers are stunning. 72% of Americans say there's too much money in our politics. Only 5% disagree. 61% of billionaires say billionaires have too much influence on our elections. And this crosses every line. 87% of Harris voters agree. 77% of Trump voters agree. Two-thirds say special interest money is corrupting what should be restricted. Remember Elon Musk dropped $277 million to elect Trump in 2024? Since then, Musk has grown his personal wealth by $235 billion while gutting the very agencies that were investigating him. Citizens United cracked that door open. Billionaires drove a Mack truck through it. Americans across the spectrum see the rot. They want it stopped. The question is whether either party in Washington has the spine to take on the donor class that funds them. Did Ted Cruz just confess to killing Social Security? At the Milken Conference in Beverly Hills this week, Ted Cruz let it slip. He called Trump accounts, quote, the dirty little secret. His words. He admitted conservatives have spent 50 years trying to privatize Social Security. Then he laid out the plan. Get parents hooked on Trump accounts for their kids, then convince them to divert payroll taxes into private Wall Street accounts instead of Social Security. Babies grow up, Cruz said. We gave the money to babies, and so the old people didn't get pissed, end quote. Bush tried this in 2005 and got crushed. Now they're sneaking it in through the back door. Hand your retirement to the same Wall Street casinos that crashed the economy in 2008. Yep, that's the plan. Trump promised he'd never touch Social Security. Cruz just admitted otherwise. Trump's closing the chapter on FEMA. Trump's FEMA Review Council just dropped its final report, and it's a doozy. Quote, in time to close the chapter on FEMA, the, end quote, they wrote, the 12-member panel wants disaster response handed to the states, with Washington just chipping in. This is happening as climate disasters explode. 2025 was the third worst year for billion-dollar weather disasters ever. 23 of them, 276 dead, $115 billion in damage. The 74-page report mentions climate exactly once. FEMA's already lost a third of its workforce under Trump. Experts say small rural counties depend on FEMA expertise and federal dollars to survive hurricanes, floods, and wildfires. Now they're on their own. Hurricane season is weeks away. Storms don't care which state you live in. But this administration sure does, especially when it comes to handing out aid. Why did Trump fire the CDC inspectors right before a cruise ship outbreak? A deadly hantavirus outbreak is spreading from the Dutch cruise ship MV Hondius. Three dead, at least eight infected with the Andes virus, the only hantavirus that spreads person to person. 38% of people with respiratory symptoms die. There's no vaccine and no treatment. And here's the kicker. Last year, Trump and Elon Musk's Doge fired every full-time inspector in the CDC's vessel sanitation program. Three of the CDC's 20 port health stations now have zero staff. Trump also pulled us out of the World Health Organization. Six Americans have already disembarked and come home. Six states are monitoring exposed residents. Senator Schumer is demanding Trump rehire the disease detectives now. Schumer said public health under this administration is a sinking ship, and Trump keeps firing the crew. CNN anchor stunned to discover Americans like taxing billionaires.
CNN's Michael Smirkanish had a rough Saturday. He ran a poll asking whether Mamdani's tax the rich push is an asset or liability for Democrats. He clearly expected the answer he wanted. Instead, with over 25,000 votes, 51% called it an asset. Only 49% called it a liability. Wow, Smirkanish said on the air, visibly stunned. Then he insisted, 49% is the correct answer. You heard it right. The minority is the correct answer, because Michael, who's rich, says so. Meanwhile, as you read above, that political poll shows 72% of Americans think there's too much money in politics. But on cable news, taxing the rich is still treated like a shocking, brave opinion. Memo to Michael. The American people figured this out a long time ago. They're waiting on pundits like you to catch up. And that's the way it is today, Monday, May 11th, 2026.

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1: Hey, welcome to the second hour of our program. So a new Politico poll just landed, and the numbers are pretty stunning. 72% of Americans say there's too much money in our politics. Only 5% disagree. That's mind-boggling. 61% say billionaires have too much influence on elections. And this crosses every line. 80% of Harris voters agree. 77% of Trump voters agree. Two-thirds say special interest money is corruption that should be restricted. Remember, Elon Musk dropped $277 million to elect Trump in 2024. Since then, Musk has grown his personal wealth by $235 billion while gutting the very agencies that were investigating him and his companies. Citizens United cracked the door open. Billionaires drove a Mack truck through it. Americans across the spectrum see the rot. They want it stopped. So the question now is whether either party in Washington has the spine to take on the donor class that funds them. Meanwhile, CNN's Michael Smirkanish had a rough Saturday. He ran a poll asking whether Mamdani's tax the rich push, you know, he's got this tax on second homes in New York City, whether that's an asset or a liability for Democrats. He clearly expected the answer that he wanted. I mean, you know, Michael Smirkanish being a very, very wealthy man, you know, hey, please don't tax the rich, right? But instead, with over 25,000 votes, 51% called it an asset. Only 49% said it was a liability for Democrats. Wow, Smirkanish said on the air, visibly stunned. Then he insisted, 49% is the correct answer. Yeah, you heard right. The minority is the right answer because Michael says so. Meanwhile, as you read above, that Politico poll shows that 72% of Americans think there's too much money in politics. But on cable news, taxing the rich is still treated like a shocking, brave opinion. Memo to Michael Smirkanish. The American people figured this out a long time ago. They're waiting on pundits like you to catch up. I mean, this is just... Meanwhile, did Ted Cruz just confess to killing Social Security? At the Milken conference in Beverly Hills this week, Ted Cruz let it slip. He called Trump accounts, you know, these accounts you can open and they put money in for your kids. He called it the dirty little secret, his words. He admitted that conservatives have spent 50 years trying to privatize Social Security. Then he laid out the plan. Get parents hooked on Trump accounts for their kids, then convince them to divert payroll taxes into private Wall Street accounts instead of Social Security. Babies grow up, Cruz said. We gave the money to babies, and so the old people didn't get pissed. Right. You know, Bush tried this in 2005, and he got crushed. But he came right out and said that he was trying to replace Social Security. Now they're sneaking it through the back door. Hand your retirement to the same Wall Street casinos that crashed the economy in 2008. That's the plan. Trump promised he'd never touch Social Security, but Trump is a congenital liar. He just can't stop lying. It's what he does for a living. It's why he's a con man. It's what he's done his whole entire life. And Ted Cruz just admitted that Trump and the GOP and all this, oh, we love Social Security. We would never touch Social Security. It was just a lie. Just an absolute, flat-out, blatant, no other way to say it, lie. It's just incredible. And here you've got, you know, 72% of Americans say there's too much money in politics at the same time that the bankers in New York City and the Wall Street bankers are buying politicians and the entire Republican Party to create Trump accounts so that they can eventually replace Social Security with them. These guys play the long game. You know, I mean, they're looking at their billions and trying to figure out how to make it trillions, and, you know, some of them are succeeding. It's incredible. So what's on your mind today? Don in Pittsburgh, Kansas. Hey, Don, what's up?
2: Oh, hi there, Tom. I don't know. I didn't hear the first half hour of the show. So, I mean, today is the day when the Mifepristone issue from the
1: expires.
2: Fifth Circuit. Yeah, they'll be taking it up in the Supreme Court today, and since they're allowing it to expire, you know, people expect a fast, explanation decision.
1: Shadow docket decision.
2: Yeah. Shadow docket, yeah, which is a heck of a way to do things. And, of course, the other big issue with the court was the redistricting. I mean, anywhere from 12 to 20 House districts could easily go to the Republicans, and that'd be pretty hard to overcome.
1: Yeah. Yeah, it's
2: and,
1: true.
2: You know, we don't really have, I mean, you know, for years, we don't really have a democracy. Like I always say, the Senate is has more people representing prairie dogs and coyotes than it does representing people in some cases with all the Western states.
1: Yeah.
2: And, you know, some kind of adjustment is needed. And it won't happen spontaneously. It'll have to be forced. And I'm into doing whatever needs to be done, but you know, just sitting back and hoping ain't going to cut it.
1: Well, there's two ways to do it. One would require amending the Constitution, which would be to make Senate representation proportional rather than just an absolute number of two. The alternative would be for the very large states to break themselves up, for California to become three states, Texas and Florida to become three states, New York to become three states, some of the mid-large-sized states, you know, maybe Michigan, Ohio, would become two states. And then you would have Senate representation that's better. The third option that Democrats could do without these, you know, that second one requires both the cooperation of Congress and the individual states themselves. Because when states break up, not only does it have to be approved by the state legislature and all that sort of thing, but it also has to be approved, it has to be rubber-stamped by Congress. But the third option would be for Puerto Rico, Washington, D.C., and the islands out there that include Guam and the Solomon Islands and those other U.S. territories to become three new states, because they all vote heavily Democratic right now. And that's something that, you know, I was back when Biden was president, I was saying, you guys need to get on this right now. And they just always thought that they had something more important to do. But that's stuff that I think should be at the top of the list.
2: Well, and I agree. Those would be much easier. I mean, you know, constitutional amendments are slow and cumbersome, and by the time you get it done...
1: Usually. You know, not always. The 18-year-old vote was fewer than 3 months from the time it was introduced until the time it passed.
2: Yeah, when was that? That was in the...
1: It was 70s. 72, I think.
2: Yeah. The Congress then was highly functional compared to what we have these days.
1: Yeah, it certainly.
2: Well, anyhow, I think it's people need to make sure that what we really need is to surround the Supreme Court with a million people.
1: Yeah.
2: While they make their deliberations, and you know maybe have 50,000 or 60,000 waiting at their individual homes for them, all peaceful, of course.
1: Take away their millions of dollars.
2: Right. Well, of course. Well, that's once again that requires the cooperation of the executive branch and the DOJ, and we wouldn't see that.
1: Anyhow,
2: thank you.
1: Okay. Good talking to you, Don. Thanks for the call. Appreciate it. It's 14 and a half minutes past the hour. Back with more of your calls in just a minute. Stay with us.

0: And welcome back, Dave in Federalway, Washington. Hey, Dave, what's up?
1: Hey, not too much, Tom. Hey, this isn't what I called in about, but the caller that was talking about global warming, you know, with this hantavirus, I can't even think about global warming right now without going into a mild panic.
0: Why?
1: Because I really, I had direct dealing with Korean hemorrhagic fever. I mean, I wasn't contaminated with it, but a friend of mine died of Korean hemorrhagic fever, and it happens fairly frequently in South Korea. Mm-hmm. And South Korea's got the same climate as Oregon, basically. Mm-hmm. And I don't know, so I got a lot of knowledge about it. I can tell you this, all right, when COVID broke out, it was a lot of it was from delaying. It was nobody wanted to jump the gun. Nobody wanted to start a panic. You know, as far as we knew, it was just a coronavirus, right? Mm-hmm. It won't be this way with hantavirus. It'll be they'll start a panic. But I can't help but think about. They'll have urgency. I shouldn't say a panic. Okay, scientists will deal with it with some urgency. But I can't help but wonder, we have the same idiot in charge there in D.C., which is a little bit scary.
0: Yeah, I know. And the hantavirus originally was not easily communicated between humans, and now it is. This is what they're called the Andean
1: New World
0: variant, which means that the virus itself is mutating. It apparently doesn't mutate as rapidly as coronaviruses do, which is the common cold category of viruses in addition to COVID. And it apparently doesn't mutate as rapidly as flu, but it is mutating. And if that Andean version mutates again into one that's more virulent, it could conceivably become an international pandemic. The thing that concerns me is bird flu, because Trump has shut down all of the bird flu tracking and all of the there was a major effort to make an mRNA vaccine for bird flu, and Bob Kennedy killed that. So that concerns me.
1: Well, my theory behind hantavirus is it's a remnant from an extinct rodent species, probably Mylagalus. Mylagalus was a horned rodent. And what's this got to do with global warming? Well, Mylagalus became extinct during the Pleistocene, Eocene thermal maximum, and that's when the Atlantic Ocean flooded over and created the Mediterranean. And if you can look on Roman maps, to this very day, Tom, when the Romans took over the Yugoslav area, the Baltics, they used flat-bottom boats because of all the shallow rivers and waterways and marshes and swamps. None of those exist in that area anymore. You know what I'm saying? The Mediterranean's receded. But anyways, I mean, I think it's a remnant from an extinct rodent species, a viral genetic remnant.
0: Well, it's still carried by living rodents. I mean, people in the American Southwest, we have about a dozen cases a year of hantavirus. It killed Gene Hackman and his wife.
1: Yeah, but anyway, so that's not what I called. I got a deep political thing I want to run by you because I've been thinking about it. Look,
0: okay, you got 15 seconds.
1: Yeah. I think that the Republican Party has evolved to a point. It's not, I've been saying it for a while. It's not really American anymore. Vladimir Putin caught it when Vladimir Putin told Donald J. Trump he was going to invade the Ukraine, and Trump didn't do anything about it. Vladimir Putin recognized right there that it's not an American political party anymore. Not American in the sense.
0: Except
1: of
0: I thought the invasion of Ukraine happened during Biden's presidency. Or are you?
1: Yeah, but he told Trump.
0: Oh,
1: Putin
0: I see.
1: Told Trump.
0: I see.
1: Trump admitted it. Trump admitted it before you criticized. Trump did admit
0: well,
1: it.
0: Yeah. Trump gets his marching orders from Putin. Apparently, every other week. He was just talking to him again this last week. Thanks, Dave. Want news that actually has your back? The Commonwealth Report brings you honest, unfiltered reporting. News for the public, not the powerful. Twice daily updates that matter. Head to commonwealthreport.news and subscribe today. Take back your news. You know, Richard Nixon and Spiro Agnew both took cash bribes while they were in the White House. Since then, the Supreme Court, or at least five Republicans on the Supreme Court, made it a lot easier for politicians to take bribes with their Citizens United decision. Which basically legalized political bribery as long as it's done through campaigns or PACs or super PACs. But for some people, there's just never enough money, right? Donald Trump has been running small-time hustles to make money for decades, selling sneakers, Bibles, steaks, vodka, water, But now he's hit the big time. He's got these fungible tokens, right? Fungible crypto assets, which are basically just digital pictures of Donald Trump that say, fight, fight, fight. And he has turned them into an $8 billion machine. His wife is in on this, too, with his Trump coin. It's a new way that foreign powers and billionaires in the United States can just shovel money into Donald Trump's pocket. There's a whole article about it over at HartmanReport.com titled Presidential Payola, the Evolution of Political Bribery. Check it out. 20 minutes past the hour, picking up your calls. Here's Scott in Los Angeles. Hey, Scott, what's up?
2: Hi, Tom. Good morning. Thank you for being the lighthouse, the Paul Revere of the airwaves.
0: Thank you.
2: I'm a baby boomer born in 1954. Born in 1954, and, you know, television was, like, really new, and those commercials are just driven into my head. And there was one particular commercial for Ipana, probably the top-selling brand of toothpaste.
0: I remember.
2: It was an animated commercial with a little character called Bucky Beaver, and he would say, Russia, Russia, Russia, with the new iPad. I think that's where Trump got his Russia, Russia, Russia, because he was 11, you know, when that commercial first came out. I think it stopped at 1965. I'm wondering if I'm the only baby boomer that thinks that, put that together. Anyway, thank you so much, Tom. I love your program. Thank you for what you do.
0: Thank you, Scott. Yeah, I'd completely forgot about that iPana commercial, but you're absolutely right. I want whatever happened to iPana? It's long gone.
2: I think they figured out that they didn't want any more animated stuff, and they canceled 1965. But it's still on YouTube. You can see the commercial on YouTube. iPana toothpaste.
0: Interesting. Thank you, Scott. Bill in Sun City, Arizona. Hey, Bill, what's up?
3: I think I got it, Tom.
0: What's that?
3: Well, the chief complaint I hear from our side is how ignorant they are. Let's address that in a way that is right here at hand. You know, you lit my fuse. By your words, I'm so inspired. You said we're showing our age. We have to show our age. The 70 years you and I have acquired have taught us, right? We've got a great sense of history. The young people I talked to today, they have no sense of history. Education has been captured, and it's pretty much abandoned, these poor kids. The young man that took notice to my little 32-year-old two-seater and remarked to it, he said to me, he just graduated high school. I said, oh, you went all the way through school, got a fifth-grade education. He frowned. He said to me, you know, if that wasn't true, it would be funny.
0: Mm-hmm.
3: So what I'm suggesting is we say to these people around us that we love and care for that don't have that sense of history, where do you want to go to dinner tonight? Mexican, burger, Chinese, Italian. One proviso. You listen to the Declaration of Independence with me. You listen to the Constitution with me. After you light that fuse, Tom, you tell them, please, PBS has each president on YouTube. I've been listening to them every night now.
0: Mm-hmm.
3: And it's giving me a great sense of history, what these presidents were dealing with, right?
0: Yeah.
3: What they were dealing with was the people around them,
0: yeah.
3: Right? So what I'm saying is let's go to the people we love. The shortage of teachers can't exist. We are the teachers now.
0: Yeah.
3: To the people we love that don't have that sense, that we recognize that they don't, this is what we do.
0: I like it, Bill. I think we all have an obligation to educate the people around us. It's why I do what I do, and apparently you are too. Bill, good on you. Thank you. Mike in Tecumseh, Michigan. Hey, Mike, what's up?
4: Hey, I had an idea for gerrymandering.
0: Mm-hmm.
4: Okay. And I know it probably won't happen because of money and politics, but go back to county lines, okay? Or parish lines, wherever.
0: Yeah.
4: And it would hurt both parties. It would hurt both parties, but I think it would straighten things out. I wonder if there's any states out there that do have just county lines.
0: I don't know. If there are, you know, basically, are there any states that have never been seriously gerrymandered? It's a very good question,
4: right,
0: Mike. If there is, I would hold it up as an example. You know, the problem is you've got some counties that have very, very small populations and other counties that have very large populations. So you would have
4: That's
0: to draw
4: true, but then you,
0: districts beyond just county lines. But But I get your point.
4: You have to add county lines or subtract county lines.
0: Exactly.
4: You know, but
0: or divide counties you know, big cities.
4: Well, I don't know if the county, big city, that might be a problem. I don't know.
0: I mean, you know, like Houston Dallas is Dallas County, isn't it? As I recall, and some multiple millions of people, so it represents several congressional districts, even though it's one city. I think that's true of both Dallas and Houston. It's probably true of pretty much every big city in America. I mean, Portland only has 700,000 people, so we're all in. I believe we're all in one district. Maybe we're in two. I know certainly with
4: Dallas
0: the suburbs, we're two
4: South.
0: Districts. Say what?
4: Maybe you could have Dallas North and Dallas South.
0: Yeah, or something like that. Yeah, I don't know. We got to do something. I'm with you, Mike.
4: Some of these look like snakes. You look some of them like snakes.
0: Oh, I know. Or salamanders, which is why they called them gerrymanders. They named it after Elbridge Gerry, but the mander part was because it looked like a salamander, and that was the district that he had, you know, drawn for himself and his party, the Federalists, back when he was the governor of Massachusetts in the early 1800s.
4: Okay, I just wanted to get your opinion on this, and so I just want to find out what you thought. So.
0: Polygons is the, you know, he's got to have, like, you know, contiguous, you know, not quite a circle, not quite a square, but, you know, it's a polygon. It doesn't look like a salamander. It doesn't look like a snake or, like, you know, an alligator or something like that. It just, you know.
4: Yeah, it looks like a county. How's that?
0: Yeah, well, you know, counties, yeah, I mean, counties go back to the very, very early stages, and they don't, and those county lines don't account for how you know, cities grow and things like that. But you're onto something. I think this is a real issue that Americans are struggling with. Mike, thank you. Thank you very much. Appreciate the call. It's 27 minutes past the hour. I'll be back with more of your calls on the other side of the break. It's the Tom Hartman Program. Talk media for the rest of us. We'll be right back.
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0: So our transportation secretary, who's supposed to be overseeing the price of gas, has been being paid to be a reality TV star for the last 7 months as he travels around the country with his wife. Really?

Good morning. This is the Commonwealth Report, news for the public, not the powerful. You can follow us at commonwealthreport.news. How much will Trump's Iran war really cost us? University of Michigan economist Justin Wolfers just blew up the Pentagon's $25 billion estimate. He says the real cost runs into hundreds of billions, very possibly trillions. The Pentagon comptroller told Congress $25 billion. Independent analysts already counted $71 billion spent in the first 2 months, about $1.2 billion every day. Trump promised $200 billion when he launched this war in February. Now he wants a $1.5 trillion defense budget. That's a 40% jump, roughly $4,000 per American household. Wolfers said the war has already wiped out about $3 trillion off the stock market. Quote, war is hell, and hell comes with a hefty price tag, he wrote. The Iran war costs $3 trillion when you count lifetime veteran care. Working people pay this bill. Billionaires pocket the contracts. The American people see the rot. Washington cashes the checks. A new Politico poll just landed, and the numbers are stunning. 72% of Americans say there's too much money in our politics. Only 5% disagree. 61% of billionaires say billionaires have too much influence on our elections. And this crosses every line. 87% of Harris voters agree. 77% of Trump voters agree. Two-thirds say special interest money is corrupting what should be restricted. Remember Elon Musk dropped $277 million to elect Trump in 2024? Since then, Musk has grown his personal wealth by $235 billion while gutting the very agencies that were investigating him. Citizens United cracked that door open. Billionaires drove a Mack truck through it. Americans across the spectrum see the rot. They want it stopped. The question is whether either party in Washington has the spine to take on the donor class that funds them. Did Ted Cruz just confess to killing Social Security? At the Milken Conference in Beverly Hills this week, Ted Cruz let it slip. He called Trump accounts, quote, the dirty little secret. His words. He admitted conservatives have spent 50 years trying to privatize Social Security. Then he laid out the plan. Get parents hooked on Trump accounts for their kids, then convince them to divert payroll taxes into private Wall Street accounts instead of Social Security. Babies grow up, Cruz said. We gave the money to babies, and so the old people didn't get pissed, end quote. Bush tried this in 2005 and got crushed. Now they're sneaking it in through the back door. Hand your retirement to the same Wall Street casinos that crashed the economy in 2008. Yep, that's the plan. Trump promised he'd never touch Social Security. Cruz just admitted otherwise. Trump's closing the chapter on FEMA. Trump's FEMA Review Council just dropped its final report, and it's a doozy. Quote, in time to close the chapter on FEMA, the, end quote, they wrote, the 12-member panel wants disaster response handed to the states, with Washington just chipping in. This is happening as climate disasters explode. 2025 was the third worst year for billion-dollar weather disasters ever. 23 of them, 276 dead, $115 billion in damage. The 74-page report mentions climate exactly once. FEMA's already lost a third of its workforce under Trump. Experts say small rural counties depend on FEMA expertise and federal dollars to survive hurricanes, floods, and wildfires. Now they're on their own. Hurricane season is weeks away. Storms don't care which state you live in. But this administration sure does, especially when it comes to handing out aid. Why did Trump fire the CDC inspectors right before a cruise ship outbreak? A deadly hantavirus outbreak is spreading from the Dutch cruise ship MV Hondius. Three dead, at least eight infected with the Andes virus, the only hantavirus that spreads person to person. 38% of people with respiratory symptoms die. There's no vaccine and no treatment. And here's the kicker. Last year, Trump and Elon Musk's Doge fired every full-time inspector in the CDC's vessel sanitation program. Three of the CDC's 20 port health stations now have zero staff. Trump also pulled us out of the World Health Organization. Six Americans have already disembarked and come home. Six states are monitoring exposed residents. Senator Schumer is demanding Trump rehire the disease detectives now. Schumer said public health under this administration is a sinking ship, and Trump keeps firing the crew. CNN anchor stunned to discover Americans like taxing billionaires.
CNN's Michael Smirkanish had a rough Saturday. He ran a poll asking whether Mamdani's tax the rich push is an asset or liability for Democrats. He clearly expected the answer he wanted. Instead, with over 25,000 votes, 51% called it an asset. Only 49% called it a liability. Wow, Smirkanish said on the air, visibly stunned. Then he insisted, 49% is the correct answer. You heard it right. The minority is the correct answer, because Michael, who's rich, says so. Meanwhile, as you read above, that political poll shows 72% of Americans think there's too much money in politics. But on cable news, taxing the rich is still treated like a shocking, brave opinion. Memo to Michael, the American people figured this out a long time ago.

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1: So what do we call the really, really mind-bogglingly rich? You know, at the founding of the Republic, they were referred to as speculators or moneyed interest or aristocrats. In the years leading up to the Civil War, we called them the cotton lords and the plantation aristocracy. In the late 19th century, they were the robber barons. In the 1930s, FDR called them the economic royalists. But since the Reagan Revolution, we've just called them billionaires. And now, you know, some of them want to call themselves tech bros. Like, that's kind of a good thing, you know, like tech is positive and bros, you know, like Mark Zuckerberg saying we need more masculine energy in American business culture. So we need a new phrase. I would like to suggest the morbidly rich. Morbidly suggests unhealthy. And the vast riches that some of these people have is unhealthy to our democracy, particularly since five Republicans on the Supreme Court said that morbidly rich people can buy politicians. And it's unhealthy for them, too. So morbidly rich. There's an op-ed over at HartmanReport.com all about it. Check it out. Mm. 35 minutes past the hour. Welcome back. Picking up your calls here. Mike in Racine, Wisconsin. Hey, Mike, what's up?
2: Hey, Tom, how you doing? Good. Hey, I got an idea here that I've been hearing about and been talking to some of my other buddies. And it has to do with, in the spirit of the athletes back in the day who got involved with civil rights movement, like Jim Brown, Kareem Abdul-Jabbar, Ali, Bill Russell and them. What do you think would happen? I'm thinking just that Jim Crow South. What do you think would happen if all the black American athletes that are going to these universities, and I'm thinking of the big sports like football and basketball, If they all decided, well, since you're going to take away black representation in this state, we're not going to represent your school and bring in money and bring in notoriety to your school. We're going to transfer out and we're going to go to the Northeast and up north to the schools in states that don't gerrymander like Indiana. We're not going to go there, but in Missouri, we're not going to go there. But, you know, we're going to go up there. We're going to go out east, the Northeast up there where you are. I can think of four schools, you know, Oregon State, Washington State. What if all these athletes left and they can get their NIL money? If they started just leaving and saying, we're not going to your school until you guys fix this. We're not going back to the Jim Crow South. As a matter of fact, what we're going to do, we're going to leave and your colleges are going to look like the Jim Crow South when you didn't want any black athletes to go to to participate in your sports down there. What do you think would happen to them if that happened? And the number two, if the NFL said to the South, you guys don't have any black representation down there. We saw what you did. You don't get a Super Bowl down there until you fix this problem. What do you think about that?
1: You know, with regard to the NFL and the Super Bowl, I think that's a remote possibility. The NFL tries to avoid politics, and although, you know, race is a big thing for the NFL. But what you're talking about, Mike, is already a very public conversation that's going on social media that started last week. And that is not just the college teams, but also the pro teams, that black athletes should just say, okay, you know, we'll play out this year and we have a contract. But, you know, when our contract is up for renewal next year or the year after, we are not going back. As a black athlete, I am not going to go back to a state that has no black representation in Congress. And, or at least, I mean, there are some states who don't have black representation largely because they don't have a lot of black people, you know, like Vermont, for example. But but they're not intentionally trying to keep black people out. Whereas Mississippi, Louisiana, I mean, in the former Confederate states, they're just right up front saying they're going to do everything they can to suppress black power. So, I get it. And I'm telling you, that conversation is happening, and I don't think it's going to go away. I think it's going to get louder and louder. So we'll have to wait and see.
2: I hope it happens. It'd be a great thing to see and see just how fast these states change their mind about what they're doing, because I think this whole gerrymandering thing that they're doing, when I look at what happened in Tennessee, that is just blatant racism, what they're doing. They're just like, let's just wipe them out. You got no representation in the state. You know, therefore, we really don't care about what happens to you, basically, is what they're saying. So if you want to take us back, okay, then let's not give you the recognition.
1: And increasingly, as these states become pariah states, they start experiencing what South Africa experienced back in the 80s, which is that even the big bands.

0: won't come and play there any longer. You know, the rock and roll singers and whatnot. I mean, you know, just, you know, the conventions won't come to their states anymore. I mean, that sort of thing is all potentially in the pipeline. So we'll have to see how it all plays out. But I suspect that we're going to see we are seeing right now the resegregation, the aggressive resegregation of America and the embrace of Jim Crow by the Republican Party. But we haven't yet started to see the backlash. And the backlash, I suspect, is going to take a whole bunch of different forms, including the ones that you and I have talked about, and probably a few that we haven't thought about yet. So keep your eyes open, Mike. I think you're onto something.
1: All right.
0: Yeah, thanks for the call. Roger in Seattle. Hey, Roger, what's up?
2: Hi, Tom. I'm trying to build on some of your fine, as somebody commented, the most educated listeners in the United States. So I'm going to give you a weather report from the Trump downsized NOAA office here in Seattle. We have a regional NOAA office.
0: Uh-huh.
2: So it's going to be a Georgia, Texas, Seattle, and a national weather report.
0: Mm-hmm.
2: So your wonderful baby boomer like me gives the Seattle is cloudy with a chance of raining gooey Ipana toothpaste, i.e. So anyway, what I'm trying to do is answer Representative Jayapal the way I would have answered it. But she did a fine answer. But it's related to Georgia and Roy Wood learning that he is distantly related to the late Congressman Lewis, that Georgia on my mind, that is a famous song,
0: yep.
2: Of course. But when I heard about our wonderful majority leader from Texas, Tom DeLay, that reminded me, FEMA is trying to be cut back, according to Chainsaw Musk. And, oh, by the way, all those net FEMA dollars go to red states.
0: Mm-hmm.
2: So maybe that will be the deciding backbone for the Republicans rather than the $10 gas that happens, say, in July or August.
0: Yeah.
2: To finally say, okay, enough of this guy. Let's impeach him. So get him out of office. So, you know, delaying the federal tax won't do it. And lastly, my answer, if she said Trump won, I'd say yes. The contract on America, as your wise listener reminded us. But two, if it's the current Trump 2, it's Project 2025. So
0: yep.
2: All you have to do, you know, Tom DeLay, in Spokane, we had a speaker who is now forever in the comics as the white senator, white-haired guy. But they are currently have a Trump supporter who is just like the Republicans who voted in, you know, to beat the former speaker, and they thought, oh, well, speakership goes with the office, right? Nah. They're never going to get a speaker from Spokane, Washington, and for another 40 years, if that long.
0: Oh,
2: but Trump to Project 2025 was the best answer I was looking for Representative Jayapal. So that when
0: Got
2: you
0: it.
2: Talk
0: yeah.
2: to the dog catcher, you find out what's the local issue for the dog catcher that's running as a Republican. If they, you know, picking up dog do is fine, okay. But say you want to get out of the war of Iran, and he says, I can't do that, I'm dog catcher. Well, you're a Republican, so why don't you talk to the Republicans about
0: it? I got it, Roger. We're getting redundant here, but yeah, I got it. Thank you. Michael in Bronx, New York. Hey, Michael, what's up?
3: Hey, Tom, good buddy. All right. First off, let me give a bravo to all those that are appearing on the talk show circuit, MS Now and CNN, calling out these Republicans, saying you're cheating, you're stealing the elections. And there was one instance in which one was saying right to a Republican's face, even though a Republican wanted to lie, and it had a smirk on his face, like, you know, your ass got busted. all right? Mm-hmm. But to enrich the arguments, I found two inconsistencies here. First, in the Supreme Court, and I thank and credit Ellie McStar for raising this. I can't remember what show he was on, but he reminded everybody that back in February, when the Republicans wanted to engage in this gerrymandering, the Supreme Court said, nope, you cannot do that because we're too close to the election, and it's absolutely unfair, unconstitutional. But that was back in February. Now we're in May, and the U.S. Supreme Court does a complete 180, right, which does not make sense since we're now much closer to the election.
0: Yeah, yeah, I think he was talking to Ari Berman when he said that, yeah.
3: Yeah, so it's my suspicion that somebody got to the Supreme Court and very probably manipulated them, but that's one inconsistency. The second inconsistency is when the Supreme Court gave a green light for this gerrymandering all across the nation, and here's Republicans going buck wild in redistricting their districts so they could shrink out or eliminate Democratic representation. But then when it came to a state like Virginia that consented, or consulted, I should say, with their constituents, the majority Democratic constituents, and they said yes just to balance the playing field with Republicans, now you have a Republican judge and a Republican majority Supreme Court in Virginia said, nope, you cannot do that.
0: Yeah, I think the important point, Michael, is that they didn't just overturn gerrymandering. They overturned an election. And that's a
3: my thing is, it seems their message is good for GOP, but not for these.
0: Yeah, there you go. There you go. Well said. Michael, thank you. Thank you very much. 46 minutes past the hour. We'll be right back.
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0: Fair and only slightly unbalanced. I'll be right back with your calls.

0: welcome back. Tom in Columbus, Ohio. Hey, Tom, what's up? Tom in Columbus, watching us on Free Speech.
1: Yeah. Tom, sorry about that. Put it down. Hey, you talked about how lame our press is. Mm-hmm. What percentage of Americans know that Donald Trump was such an incorrigible delinquent that he had to go to military school? That he beat up another student so bad he put him in the hospital? He assaulted teachers. His own mother was afraid of him. He used to go to New York City and Manhattan and buy switchblades. Did any of this ever get into the media?
0: None of it was secret. I mean, I referenced some of it in my book, The Last American President, and that was all from public sources.
1: So, yeah, but I mean,
0: I don't think the average person knows, but, you know, anybody who follows Trump carefully knows that, you know, he was a bully.
1: Everybody should have known he had to go to military school, probably in lieu of going to a juvenile detention facility. He wasn't a good person, and he's never been.
0: Yeah, that's a good way to describe it.
1: Yeah, it's just our media is useless.
0: Yeah, there you go. Excellent point, Tom. Thank you very much for the call.
1: And
0: good talking to you and for making it. Alice in San Angelo, Texas. Hey, Alice, what's up?
2: Well, Tom, I don't understand. If the states run the elections, how can the government demand election, your voting rolls? I don't understand that.
0: Well, that's what Mark Elias is arguing in court right now, is that this is illegal, this executive order from Trump. But you've got a whole bunch of Republican states who've already said, okay, cool.
2: Well, yeah, the Republican states, we would have to fight them.
0: Yeah.
2: We always have to fight them. I mean, I live in a Republican state, and I know you always fight them. But he'll go after the Democratic states. He'll go after the people. I mean, we are literally in a position, it seems to me like, that we are going to have to hope every registered Republican almost surprises Trump and votes against every Republican.
0: Yeah.
2: I mean, that looks like the situation to me that we are in right now.
0: Yeah.
2: Because every time something good happens, something bad happens. And I mean, my family was split straight in half mm-hmm. by Trump. I have two children that are so deep into it that they consider me as having somehow disappointed them so bad for my stance against him that we can barely talk.
0: When
2: we go to things, when I go to a graduation or whatever, they live in Arkansas, both of them. Hmm. And I mean, I have three other children that live here in town with me that are on my side, but it's heartbreaking when you have two children, two well-educated children, I might add.
0: Mm-hmm.
2: They're not dummies by any means. Did well in school, college graduated, have excellent jobs, make plenty of money. And they are so deep into this that you cannot talk to them.
0: Yeah.
2: So the Republican states, they're going to go with Trump. I can guarantee you, no matter what, a lot of them are going to vote for him anyway. And so we have to hope every Republican either decides it's not worth voting or switch their vote.
0: I'm with you. Alice, thank you. Thank you very much. Sorry to hear about your family.

0: Hey, thanks so much for sharing our program and for reaching out to our stations and sponsors and letting them know that you're listening. It really means a lot to us. So have you noticed that the Republicans are pretty much not talking about a constitutional convention anymore? They used to be gung-ho to rewrite the Constitution. You know, they wanted to put corporate personhood in there. They wanted to change it so that women can't vote. They wanted to do away with the election of senators, repeal the 17th Amendment, take us back to them being appointed by the states. They wanted to outlaw labor unions, all these weird ideas, but they've stopped talking about it. I mean, they're still moving forward on it, but it's not Project 2025, for example. You know, their ultimate talking document does not have one single mention about a constitutional convention. Why would that be? Well, it's because the Supreme Court is doing their work for them. I mean, you know, just they have overturned Article 2. They've overturned the first, fourth, ninth, and 14th amendments. They've overturned Article 1, Section 7. All the details of this whole thing are over at HartmanReport.com. You got to check it out. Welcome back. 52 minutes past the hour, picking up your calls. Louise in Latrobe, Pennsylvania. Hey, Louise, what's up?
1: Hey, thanks for taking my call.
0: My pleasure.
1: Thinking about, you know, how do we determine if we're discriminating at the polls and everything, who's black? Because we've become a really biracial, you know, country, and there's a lot of biracial people. Practically everyone I know is related to someone biracial. So how do you determine who's black? And then I realized, you know, if we all get our rights taken off of us, we just say, are we black or are we white? Well, we're black. We're all black.
0: Yeah.
1: We all had our rights taken away. And that's what people don't understand. All you have to do is look at Medicare and the Southern, and to get it passed, we had to go to the 80-20.
0: Right.
1: And that means we all pay 20%. Other countries, they get everything paid for.
0: Yep.
1: But that was because the blacks, they thought the blacks couldn't afford it.
0: That's right.
1: So here we are. We're all black.
0: Yeah. anybody who makes less than 100 grand a year, yeah.
1: It's black because the laws that affect them, it doesn't matter if you say, you know, are you black or white? These laws are affecting and then you can't vote, but they already have that rigged. So there you go. You're all black. It's just like right after the Civil War when everybody was banned together. So
0: yeah,
1: anyhow,
0: I get your argument, Louise. I think it's important to note that there are still huge barriers that are not just economic. And, you know, the biggest part of white privilege is not having to worry about, you know, how people are going to react to the color of your skin when you go out and do things, you know.
1: Right. It's the jobs and all things like that.
0: Yeah.
1: But I think if you can get everyone to think in terms of more of us being alike, then we could all vote for the same thing.
0: Well, I think this is.
1: But I know it goes deeper than that.
0: Yeah, this is where a number of the movements were coming together back in the 60s was, you know, making it clear that economics and race are inextricably tied. And the billionaires are coming for all of us ultimately, but, you know, they're coming for the black people first.
1: And whenever I took a graduate course in psychology, this is in the 70s, and the disadvantage. And part of it was if one person's disadvantaged, everybody's going to be disadvantaged.
0: Right.
1: You know, and I've always been looking for that. And I thought, whoa, wait a minute. We're all disadvantaged to a point.
0: Yeah. No.
1: You know?
0: Good point.
1: So
0: I got it.
1: We all have to band together.
0: I got it. Yep. Thank you, Louise. Barbara in Fayetteville, Arkansas. Hey, Barbara, what's up?
2: Hey, Tom. Yeah, I'm from Arkansas, Northwest Arkansas. And Friday, you had a woman, I think, from Alabama call in, and she was commenting on that the age of consent in Arkansas is 13. Well, first of all, that's absolutely wrong. It's 16, which is not that much better, but it is a big gap from 13 to 16.
0: Good.
2: And also, I've been a long time. I love you. I love Amy. I love everybody. And so I don't know because I'm traveling, but if you've been pushing her movie, Steal This Story, Please, Amy Goodman, Democracy mm-hmm. Now!, I think everybody should go. And also, the interview with Jon Stewart and Amy is absolutely fabulous. Now, one last thing. I graduated in 1967 in a somewhat, you know, it was a big school, but I felt like I had a decent education. And I went on, and history, and you say it all the time, it's decided by those that are in power. I have never been so disgusted and upset with our country, and I know you feel the same, but, you know, we have to keep fighting, and we have to keep working very, very hard. And if you look at some of the comedic stuff when they're going around and asking the MAGA people, what do you think caused the Civil War? And they're all just like blank.
3: Yeah.
2: They have no idea what caused the Civil War.
3: Yeah.
2: And, I mean, they're just like,
3: it's tragic,
2: I don't know.
3: Yeah.
2: Yeah. Anyway, I love you. I love Amy. I love Jeremy Scahill. I love all of you all, and everybody needs to get on to this. And please go and watch Amy's movie.
3: Yeah.
2: Okay?
3: Where is that available?
2: You have to go and put it in, and it'll pull up in all the different theaters that it's being shown.
3: Okay.
2: I'm pretty sure you'd be able to find it in Portland.
3: Sure. Okay. Thanks a lot, Barbara. Good to hear from you. Thank you. We'll be back with more of the news of the day and your calls on the other side of the break. Stay tuned. It's the Tom Hartman Program, the place where despair is not an option. We'll be right back.

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1: While the production of my lowdown commentaries is high-tech, I confess that I'm antiquated. I still write each piece in longhand, applying my ballpoint to paper. This has caused bewildered glances from some who see me scribbling away in local coffee shops and bars. Recently, one fellow sidled up and whispered, "Watch out! If they see you doing this, they'll haul you off to the Smithsonian." But we handwriters might not be as obsolete as the key tappers assume. A fast-spreading grassroots movement is calling for schools to re-emphasize the value of writing and printing by hand instead of being wholly dependent on machines. Already, 24 states, as varied as Mississippi and California, now require public schools to teach cursive writing in 3rd through 5th grades. This squares with new understanding of how brains absorb information. While keyboards are faster, the slower, more tactile act of handwriting creates longer-lasting comprehension of letters and better retention of the thoughts they convey. Neuroscientists find that rote keystrokes on a computer require little mental engagement, while physically drawing out words and ideas takes coordination of multiple areas of the brain to focus memory, eyes, and fingers on creating a written product. Just writing this piece conjured up a fond remembrance of my early childhood, sitting on the floor of our home learning to draw the ABCs, both print and cursive, on those line practice pads. It was both an artistic exercise and the development of a foundational tool for a life of learning. This is Jim Hightower saying, yes, computer literacy is an indispensable element of today's childhood curriculum, but so is the richer development of human thinking through putting pen to paper. So let's do both.

Good morning. This is the Commonwealth Report, news for the public, not the powerful. You can follow us at commonwealthreport.news. How much will Trump's Iran war really cost us? University of Michigan economist Justin Wolfers just blew up the Pentagon's $25 billion estimate. He says the real cost runs into hundreds of billions, very possibly trillions. The Pentagon comptroller told Congress $25 billion. Independent analysts already counted $71 billion spent in the first 2 months, about $1.2 billion every day. Trump promised $200 billion when he launched this war in February. Now he wants a $1.5 trillion defense budget. That's a 40% jump, roughly $4,000 per American household. Wolfers said the war has already wiped out about $3 trillion off the stock market. Quote, war is hell, and hell comes with a hefty price tag, he wrote. The Iran war costs $3 trillion when you count lifetime veteran care. Working people pay this bill. Billionaires pocket the contracts. The American people see the rot. Washington cashes the checks. A new Politico poll just landed, and the numbers are stunning. 72% of Americans say there's too much money in our politics. Only 5% disagree. 61% of billionaires say billionaires have too much influence on our elections. And this crosses every line. 87% of Harris voters agree. 77% of Trump voters agree. Two-thirds say special interest money is corrupting what should be restricted. Remember Elon Musk dropped $277 million to elect Trump in 2024? Since then, Musk has grown his personal wealth by $235 billion while gutting the very agencies that were investigating him. Citizens United cracked that door open. Billionaires drove a Mack truck through it. Americans across the spectrum see the rot. They want it stopped. The question is whether either party in Washington has the spine to take on the donor class that funds them. Did Ted Cruz just confess to killing Social Security? At the Milken Conference in Beverly Hills this week, Ted Cruz let it slip. He called Trump accounts, quote, the dirty little secret. His words. He admitted conservatives have spent 50 years trying to privatize Social Security. Then he laid out the plan. Get parents hooked on Trump accounts for their kids, then convince them to divert payroll taxes into private Wall Street accounts instead of Social Security. Babies grow up, Cruz said. We gave the money to babies, and so the old people didn't get pissed, end quote. Bush tried this in 2005 and got crushed. Now they're sneaking it in through the back door. Hand your retirement to the same Wall Street casinos that crashed the economy in 2008. Yep, that's the plan. Trump promised he'd never touch Social Security. Cruz just admitted otherwise. Trump's closing the chapter on FEMA. Trump's FEMA Review Council just dropped its final report, and it's a doozy. Quote, in time to close the chapter on FEMA, end quote, they wrote. The 12-member panel wants disaster response handed to the states, with Washington just chipping in. This is happening as climate disasters explode. 2025 was the third worst year for billion-dollar weather disasters ever. 23 of them, 276 dead, $115 billion in damage. The 74-page report mentions climate exactly once. FEMA's already lost a third of its workforce under Trump. Experts say small rural counties depend on FEMA expertise and federal dollars to survive hurricanes, floods, and wildfires. Now they're on their own. Hurricane season is weeks away. Storms don't care which state you live in. But this administration sure does, especially when it comes to handing out aid. Why did Trump fire the CDC inspectors right before a cruise ship outbreak? A deadly hantavirus outbreak is spreading from the Dutch cruise ship MV Hondius. Three dead, at least eight infected with the Andes virus, the only hantavirus that spreads person to person.